0: Totally, it was a great night.
1: It was great all around. It really was.
2: As you can hear by what Bonnie's saying, she's a fan of Unsportsmanlike. No big deal.
0: Well, I thought if anything was ever going to position me to be on the power, Michelle's like power list, this would be it.
3: Yes.
0: Yeah. But no.
2: Yeah. Mm-hmm.
3: And this show you created.
0: Well, yeah. But still no.
2: Okay, so that's you right. were so Myron.
0: No
2: you
0: power
2: don't know
0: rankings
2: this.
0: Here. That's okay.
2: Most people don't know this because we alluded to something going on. Jess Mendoza was here with us like a month or two ago, and there was an entire 20 people in our studio,
3: film crew,
2: and I'm getting waved off by Bonnie Bernstein
0: because we're not supposed
2: here.
0: To talk about it.
2: Yeah, yes. Like you can't bring up that we're filming a TV show within the TV and radio show that you're already doing. The TV show is The Champion's Edge.
0: Yes,
2: you are hosting it. You executive produce. Tell everybody what it is, why you wanted to do it, and how they can get it with their bagels this weekend.
0: Okay, so The Champion's Edge premieres on ABC on Saturday. You got to check your local listings because it kind of all depends. I'm pretty sure in New York it's on at noon in the lead up to the WNBA countdown pregame show. So The Champion's Edge is a series of profiles about successful women from all different industries whose common link is that they played sports. And what I love about it is that it's research based. So I had seen the last several of years all of this data coming out around the connection between sports participation and career success, particularly for women. And the data point that we love sort of throwing out there is that 94% of female C-suite executives played sports. So our CEOs, our CFOs, our COOs, the top people at the food chain in their respective industries. And it got me thinking, where are the stories? We have this quantitative data. Where's the qualitative data? The stories that bring the data to life. And so while we in our industry, you know, like most of us who work in sports probably played sports, so that makes sense. And we're showcasing those women to a certain degree, but we also want to shine a light on the doctors, the lawyers, the women who are crushing it in finance, the women in technology and in the entertainment business, to be able to say to young women playing sports, if you want to stay in sports when it's time to go to work, absolutely. But, oh, by the way, you can take your inner athlete and apply that to literally any industry that you want to pursue and go in there with a leg up on a lot of the competition.
3: And, Bonnie, it's an important message, especially for young girls who are going to be watching the show to understand what's possible for them and how sports can impact their future on and off the court or the field. But also, girls are dropping out of sports at a certain point in their youth. So I would imagine that this show will be helpful in that, encouraging them to stay in sports and see what's possible on the other
0: side. Well, it's so funny because when we talk about the keys to having a successful business, what we constantly hear is two things. Number one, being able to identify a white space and fill it. Number two, being able to solve for a problem. And the way we've built out The Champion's Edge, it kind of addresses both. We talked about the white space, so we are filling a storytelling white space by sharing all of these stories that don't exist on a singular platform. And Michelle, to your point, we're also hoping to address the dropout rate. Now, they're dropping out at twice the rate of boys by their early teens, and there could be lots of reasons for that. We can't fix through storytelling the fact that sometimes playing sports can be really cost prohibitive.
3: Right.
0: So there's the cost issue. But there are also a lot of girls who are dropping out of sports, not because they don't love it anymore. They do. But they realize it's time consuming. I'm not good enough to get a full scholarship. I'm never going to play in the WNBA or the NWSL. And so they choose to go on and do other things. And by showcasing these power players, we want to be able to say to girls, hey, if you love it, stay and play. Start thinking about the long game. Understand that the longer you play sports, your leadership skills, teamwork, resilience, confidence, being able to manage your time, setting goals, all those sorts of things, the longer you stay and play, the better you will hone those skills. And it's also a message to parents. And hopefully we want to create a conversational bridge between parents and their kids to just get a better understanding of how sports isn't just great in the now, it's going to be great and have benefits your entire life.
4: Bonnie, where did this idea come from? What made you want to launch?
0: It was all in my head. I was just looking for something fun to do. But, you know, like, we all know this. We live in this society where we are just bombarded and oversaturated with content. It's really hard, Myron, to find a new and fresh idea. And I was so astounded when I started looking for a platform that was telling all of these stories that there actually wasn't one. the light bulb went off. Mm-hmm. Now, mind you, that was several years ago, and it has taken a while to get this show to a place where it's actually going to be on television. But the timing, we're so fortunate, is great because we're finally past the point where we're calling women's sports a moment and we're officially calling it a movement. And so as the growth of women's sports continues across the board, whether it's attendance or ratings or merchandise sales or the level of sponsorship we're seeing and the media rights deals and on a macro level, the valuation of leagues and teams continues to grow, we want to tell stories from a different angle that inspires girls and their parents and coaches.
2: We're talking with Bonnie Bernstein, creator, host, executive producer of The Champion's Edge, ABC stations all across the country, debuting this weekend. Bonnie has been a great friend of ours now for a while, big supporter of our show. We're excited to support her show.
3: Yes.
2: So all of these unbelievable women that you interviewed for the show, the thing that they have in common would be sports, obviously.
0: Yep.
2: What is the character trait, though, that they all have in common? Is there one through line?
0: I actually put together a list of skill sets we acquire from sports that is now north of 30. So we hear about the teamwork and the leadership.
2: North of 30 of people north of 30 years old, you're saying?
0: Oh, I'm sorry.
2: No, north of 30. What was that? Oh, north 30, of 30, the amount of skills.
0: 30 different skills.
2: Oh, my God. Yeah. I'm thinking like if you're an adult.
3: Like you'll grow into it?
2: Yeah, like, okay, so Michelle played sports. She still has this because of sports.
0: Well, we actually talked with Michelle and Kimberly Martin when we were on Vibe Check the other day. First of all, Kimberly was hilarious. I'm like, did you play sports growing up? She's like, did I play sports? She's like, I was the Charles Oakley of my 8th grade basketball team. Was I a goon? I was a goon. Was I an enforcer? I was an enforcer. And I was like, okay, we're going to step back here.
2: But that skill set, but isn't that the skill set that gets you to the Kimberly's level at ESPN? There's got to be something that
0: well, what
2: those.
0: She talked about is team. And we hear a lot about team, about resilience. We hear a lot about what Michelle talked about when she unabashedly talked about how she was the captain of her high school soccer team and went to states. But what Michelle talked about was being able to pivot, make in-game adjustments. Mm-hmm. And, you know, one of the things that we talk about a lot is how we learn to interpret failure differently in sports. Outside of the sports arena, if you mess up at something, if you fail, you're immediately looking at yourself in the mirror going, what's wrong with me? Mm-hmm. And you download it as a personal indictment on yourself. What sports teaches you is that failure is a part of the process that gets you towards success, that helps you win.
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11: The Pentagon today. We almost need like serious news. The Tom Brokaw.
2: There you go.
11: The Pentagon today began releasing never before seen files related
2: to. Go the whole way. You're going to read this as Stone Cold Steve Austin.
11: Gerald Ford dead today. At the senseless age of 83. Release files relating to...
2: I watched that skit. I'm up on game. It's I'm up so on game. Good. Shout out to Dana Carvey.
11: You know what? UAP. It's Unidentified Anomalous Phenomena. Previously and more infamously known as UFOs. Unidentified.
2: UFO, I'm a name of UFO.
11: Flying objects. Yeah. The government has been holding on to these for decades. And the Friday file release... includes 162 files, some of them videos, some of them reports, some of them photographs. So to Nickelback this thing, look at these photographs. And Okay. The quote in the press release is the American people can now access the federal government's declassified UAP files instantly, no clearance required. Among these are incidents from the 60s, the Apollo 12 and Apollo 17 moon missions. In 1969, for Apollo 12, astronaut Alan Bean reported flashes of light that he described as sailing off into space. That's how far back some of these go. And I'm looking at the photos from the moon landing. Not the moon landing, but from Apollo 12. These photos are taken from the moon, and there are no fewer than five areas of interest is how they're described. David, are you a believer? Do you believe in this?
2: In the overall like existence of UFOs, or that we have seen them? Yes, there's got to be. They're out there. They're there, and they've sent Victor Wembanyama to the NBA, so we know that has happened. There you go. They're there. These documents, I have a little skepticism about these.
11: What's
2: documents.
11: Your okay? 888 say ESPN is the phone number. 888-729-3776. If you believe, do you not believe? Is this a hoax? Is it real? Have you ever had an interaction with something that you couldn't explain in the sky? A UAP, a UFO, whatever it is. David, why do you have skepticism about this right now?
2: Well, I mean, you know, I don't want to get too, but you know, like some of these things look like little dust dots, little things, right? Like, you know, like I want to see, like, I thought this is the biggest, most unprecedented thing we've ever seen. I thought we were looking at something that was like, you know, going to be game changing here. I thought we were going to have like a secret meeting. I thought we were going to have like some UFOs like hanging out in the White House, shaking hands with the president, like, hey, it's cool. We'll do a little trade thing. I thought we were going to get something. Maybe I've watched too much Men in Black.
11: I think, I appreciate you asking. Yes, I believe. And I think that there is truly like a treasure trove out there. There's a hangar, the Mojave Desert, Area 51, whatever it is. Like, I think there are recovered, I don't know about remains But I think there were recovered structures, recovered aircraft. I truly believe that. So my dad, again, 888-SAY-ESPN, 888-729-3776. Call in, tell us if you believe or if you don't. Tell us if you've ever seen one or if you know someone who has. Or if you're not a believer, you go ahead and call in and tell us why. My dad is one of the most conservative dudes, as most 80-plus-year-old white men are, especially if they served in the military. But my dad flew for the Navy. He's a fighter pilot. He was then a commercial airline pilot. And he has seen things at altitude that even he says he can't explain.
2: Okay.
11: And this is from the most, buttoned-up, down-to-earth dude. And one of the things that he always points out is not necessarily... It's not going to... Hollywood has made us think this is just like a rotating circle with lights that sends down a tractor beam, Simpson style, you know?
2: Yeah.
11: He says the stuff that he would hear in the ready rooms on aircraft carriers or whatever it is the high speed, is the lack of detection on radar. Okay. Like being able to naked eye see something that is not showing up on your instruments, even though it's right bleeping there in front of you, and the rapid sudden direction change. And that's what you see. There's a video in Greece, according, these are released today from our Department of War. There's a video taken in Greece in 2023. It's onboard a CENTCOM military installation. So it's our military, it's our radar and our cameras, and it's showing something moving at a very high rate of speed and stopping on a dime and changing direction just above the surface of the ocean. 90 degree turns. No recovery. This is like, give me somebody. Jahmyr Gibbs, change of direction.
2: Yeah.
11: Bo Jackson, Walter Payton, Barry Sanders, like stopping on a dime, cut, rapid, like acceleration. And it's that sort of stuff that, again, like my old head conservative dad has claimed to have seen naked eye.
2: Okay.
12: What does your father believe, the man? What does your father think?
2: Good question.
11: He had no choice. Like the logical part of his brain took over and he was like, we can't explain it. It's not showing up on my radar. Other guys in the squadron were seeing the same thing. It's not just like, you know, those little like ocular, like little dust specks that get on your eyes that kind of float off. Like it's not that. And so he's like, there's no, it had to be something that he couldn't explain. He wouldn't go UFO, but he would be like, there's something I have seen that I absolutely couldn't explain. And now we know this has been happening and our government has known about it since the 60s. And it's declassified today. And why is this not a bigger deal?
2: This is our job. We're making a bigger deal.
11: We are making it a bigger deal.
2: We are cracking this case open and letting the world know we're this thing is rolling downhill, and a lot of times because of us, we're making it a big deal.
11: There's good where this gets released, but then there's also bad, in my opinion, because there is something that I just thought was clip art. I'm looking at this article online and I thought it was okay, cool. It's clip art. It's a blue sky. It's a brilliant blue sky, not a cloud in it. And then there's green grass and there's a tree line. And it kind of looks like that Microsoft, like Windows 2005, you know, sort of stock image as your computer would fire up. Except in the sky, there's a flash of white light and honestly, like a bullet oval, like a metallic bullet oval that is emerging from it. And it is an artist's rendition. I'm looking at it right now, and it says it is an FBI photo with a sketch of an object as described by an eyewitness. So I've primarily stuck to the obviously very much an actual photograph and an actual video as opposed to just like some of the drawings, because admittedly, some of the drawings look ridiculous.
2: Look absolutely insane.
11: Yeah.
2: Yeah. This is where this gets frustrating to me. Can we just hurry up? Like, can we hurry up? Don't you get a little anxiety? Like, you watch Alien, you watch Star Trek, and it's like, I want this in my lifetime. You know what I'm saying? Like, can we just get this in my lifetime?
11: Are we getting it now? Like,
2: can we fast track it? Like, can we just fast track the, like, if there's going to be the big alien invasion or like if we're going to be beamed up, can we just fast track it? Because I don't want to be gone when it's here. That's a bummer. Like, think about the people who were like in the 1600s and they're just like probably before then. I'm not a history buff. Like 1100. Yeah. And they were like, a boat. Imagine the places we can go see. And they never get to go anywhere else. And now we're just like going all across the world. They don't get to see it. Like, it would be bummed if, like,
13: 500 years from now. It's like, great, we're in Mars. Sucks to have been alive in 2026 before you could see this.
11: I don't want an alien invasion because we have so much to answer for.
13: Well, I'm saying, if you're going to do it, just like, can we just like, just do it. Just do it now.
11: Okay, so the proof of the existence of these aircraft is not enough. You want to just come, what's the next step?
13: Independence Day was 30 years ago and I've been waiting for it since. Like let's get it cracking.
11: I'm excited for Disclosure Day. Disclosure Day this summer. Yep. Steven Spielberg, that's going to be a good one. So again, the phone number 888-729-3776, 888-SAY-ESPN. Where are you with this disclosure of UFOs and UAPs released by our government today? Video proof, photographic proof. Do you believe? Are you a skeptic? Brian is on ESPN Radio, 888-729-3776. Brian, what's up, buddy?
14: Nothing much. Thanks for taking my call. I got a chuckle out of the Aaron Rodgers thing. It kind of lightened the mood for me because I come to tears every time I tell the story. Desert Storm, 1990. Just before it turned to Desert Shield, I was launching out an aircraft. And when you're doing that, you have to look at all the flight controls and everything. And the pilot says, Chief, do you see that? And I said, no, do it again. He says, no, that. I come out from under the jet. I'm going to get emotional because I do every time. There's this bright light just slowly going across the sky. And then out of nowhere, just flashes and takes off on an angle. He's screaming, Chief, I got to go. I got to go. And ever since that day, I believe before then, but ever since that day, I am a true believer. I saw one. I witnessed it myself. Took a little more than what I explained, but I'm about to get emotional, so that's why I kind of shortened it. But they're real. They're real. Billions and billions of planets, a lot of them are in what's called the Goldilocks zone, which the Earth is. You know, it'd be nuts to think we're the only ones.
11: Yeah. No, you're right. So, mathematically, it doesn't. Yeah. It does. You know, statistically, it doesn't even point to us being the only ones. Desert Storm was when, you know, our aircraft, like we were using things in that conflict that some people ascribe to alien technology, the TR-3B, you know, the Black Triangle, the F-117 Nighthawk. Like, what'd you fly, Brian?
14: F-15s.
11: Okay. Like, but does the F-117 Nighthawk ring any bells from Desert Storm or the TR-3B, the Black Triangle?
14: Yeah, I remember the stealth and I remember this, but nothing moved like that did. Aircraft we had back then don't move in 45-degree angles. Sorry.
11: Same. Aircraft we have now still doesn't make some of those sudden stops. But I appreciate it. Thank you for your service, Brian. Thank you for sharing that. Dude, I've had goosebumps for 45 minutes as we've been talking about this.
13: Yeah.
11: It's a million degrees in this studio.
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19: I'm Ed Mankin. We start with the playoffs in the NBA. The 76ers and the Knicks have reached the half. It's New York on top 60-52. They used a 20-6 run to take the lead after the Sixers got off to a fast start. That game on ESPN Radio. Up next will be the Spurs and the Timberwolves. That series is tied at a game apiece. Plenty of complaining about officiating this spring. ESPN Radio's Michelle Spellman says it's time for the complaining to stop.
3: I'm just kind of sick of the collective commentary about officiating.
19: Yeah.
3: Whether it's Jaylen Brown, J.J. Redick. It's been a theme so far, this postseason. Even Donovan Mitchell mentioned it. I don't like it, especially in the wake of a loss. And I know that that's when you're going to talk about it.
19: Meanwhile, there's front office news. The Mavericks have hired former Blazers assistant GM Mike Schmidt. Goes to the franchise's day-to-day operations. Stanley Cup playoff action, second period in Buffalo. The Canadians lead the Sabres 3-0. They're trying to even that series in a game apiece. The Ducks and the Knights are tied in a game apiece. They will play game three tonight in Anaheim. Now to baseball. The Reds have lost seven in a row, and they appear to be on their way to making it eight in a row. They are trailing the Astros in the ninth inning at home, 9-0. Rockies lead the Phillies 6-2 as they play in the sixth inning. A's on top of the Orioles 3-1. A's trying to get their 20th win of the season. Blue Jays lead the Angels 2-0. Red Sox on top of the Rays 2-0. Tampa has a seven-game winning streak, the longest in the majors coming into this one. WNBA, first games of the season. Liberty leading the Sun at the half 66-37. Mystics over the Tempo 37-30.
20: Hey, it's Evan Cohen. 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
1: Here's Harry Douglas. I'm Freddie Coleman. 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And don't forget about us on ESPN Plus. We all want to be appreciated, don't we? Just like the song by Tupac, you are appreciated when he said, dear mama. Everybody wants to be like, dear mama. You want to be appreciated. Well, there's a certain superstar. According to Hall of Fame basketball player Tracy McGrady, NBC Sports NBA analyst, that is not feeling the appreciation when it comes to his basketball team. That guy is Jaylen Brown of the Boston Celtics, and he said as much on the Cousins podcast.
2: His frustration lies deeply within the organization and other things that we don't really have the details to. There's just been a lot of stuff, you know, that I've been hearing just going on with the Boston organization, with JB. You know, so I think part of him is like, I show you guys more of who I am as a basketball player, not only just what I did.

0: think that the Boston Celtics were going to be a two seed, and a lot of people tried to say, hey, this is a gap year. Mm-hmm. You know, maybe you can get a top 10 draft pick for the 2026 NBA draft and head into the next season with another bona fide player. No, Jaylen Brown, like Michael Jordan, took it personal. He said, no, I can hold a fort down. That's exactly what he did, Freddie, so much so that he played like an MVP candidate until it tailed off at the end of the season. Jason Tatum comes back. Things are altered a little bit, and rightfully so, because when you have another bona fide player who's the face of your franchise, mm-hmm. you're going to alter things here and there. That's just the natural way of doing business. But I think Jaylen Brown, his issue is that he wants to be treated like the main attraction. When the Boston Celtics is all, the face of the franchise is going to always be Jason Tatum.
1: Absolutely.
0: So there lies the issue, right? So now you have two trains mm-hmm. on a track of collision, and there's no other track to pivot away from.
1: Mm-hmm.
0: Now, mm-hmm. he has some decisions to make right this summer in July. He will be eligible for an extension, and it's not just his decision, and also the Boston Celtics, but I can't see them not asking Jaylen Brown to come be a part of something for the foreseeable future as well as right now.
1: Yeah.
0: I don't see them not offering him that contract. It's a matter of does he want to sign that contract and continue to be in the shadow of Jason Tatum?
1: Right.
0: Or does he want to go somewhere else and be traded and be the face of that franchise? That's the bottom line. All that other stuff that's in between all that. Listen, that's what it comes down to. Can you treat me like the main attraction?
1: Well, he's not going to be the roller coaster. He's going to be the spinning cups at Disneyland. He is not going to be Space Mountain. He's going to be when you walk in and you might get on that ride that all the little kids have to take because they're not tall enough, as long as you're with the Boston Celtics. Because the line is, every man has his price. What kind of price is Jaylen Brown willing to make if he wants to get what he wants, if he believes he's not getting that from the Boston Celtics? He's not getting that appreciation. He's not getting that respect. That HD is spot on. He is never going to be the dude in Boston with Jason Tatum already cementing that place. And especially he cemented that title when he came back and played like that for the Celtics before the injuries overtook and they were not able to win Game 7 against the Philadelphia 76ers. Jaylen Brown was terrific in Game 7, but not terrific enough where that would lead anybody to say, okay, now you have cold ones with the Boston Celtics. Although when it comes to his frustration, if he feels that way, if he feels underappreciated, well, the Celtics president of basketball operations, Brad Stevens, he says, I haven't heard it.
2: I talked to Jaylen Monday a little bit after he just real quickly and was nothing but positive. He has not expressed those frustrations to me. We've been here 10 years together, and I do think that, you know, obviously I love JB, and everybody around here loves JB. And, you know, I think just like any of our other guys, as we get to the end of the season, I'll be here, and my door is always open. And if anybody ever wants to come in and talk about it, and talk about, you know, their team, their place, whatever the case may be, I'm all ears. And that would be 1 through 16, not just Jaylen, not just Jason, not just the guys that have been here. I think it's really important to be available. So I certainly am, and none of that has been expressed to me.
1: Just because Brad Stevens didn't hear from Jaylen Brown, don't mean it ain't true.
0: Hey, he's not going to come get on that microphone and say,
1: exactly.
0: say even if it was,
1: exactly.
0: like, true. You know what I mean? Like, he's not going to come on and say, hey, man, me and Jaylen Brown had a conversation, and he told me to hell with this organization. He hates it here. He wants to go somewhere else. Why would Brad Stevens do that? He's a way more smarter front office executive than that, y'all.
1: Yeah, no doubt. Oh, by the way, Harry Douglas, Freddie Coleman's the Wednesday Groove with Unknown as Freddie and Harry, presented by Progressive Insurance and ESPN Radio, the ESPN app, and don't forget about us on ESPN Plus. I'll ask this, you, HD, even though you're not inside the Celtics locker room, do you believe that he is underappreciated by the Boston Celtics?
0: That's a tricky question, right?
1: Exactly.
0: Because and the reason why it's tricky, because what I may feel like is him not being underappreciated, he may feel like it's underappreciating when it comes to his logic of thinking
1: mm-hmm.
0: and the way he views it, right?
1: Yep.
0: So that's why it's tricky, because I don't think he's underappreciated, but I also don't know what's going on behind closed doors. I'm also not in every single one of those meetings, because we also got to remember on his Twitch stream, he said something like, you know, we switched something up in the playoffs, and I wish we would have done something differently done.

0: we have been doing, like, that's also a little jab at Joe Mazzulla as a head coach.
1: No doubt.
0: And I know all those guys do have a really good relationship, but Jaylen Brown is different. He's a down South Georgia boy, man. You know what I mean? Well, number one, we're smart as hell. We're very charismatic. You know, we don't do things like the pack. We are our own people. Hence, Anthony Edwards up there in Minnesota. We just do things differently. And it may rub people the wrong way at times. And that's the difference between Jason Tatum and Jaylen Brown, is that Jason Tatum is so beloved by so many people, not just in the Boston Celtics organization, outside of the organization. And that's why I kind of got upset with Jaylen Brown with making the comments that he made about it being the best year of his career, because now you're just opening the floodgates for people to make their own assumptions and say what they want to say and how they think the situation is playing out in Boston.
1: But here's something to that. That didn't bother me as much, because that's, to me, that was Jaylen Brown's way of saying, I can carry a basketball team. If it's not going to be here in Boston, more likely it's not going to be here in Boston. That's putting that feeler out to somebody else to say, oh yeah, he can definitely carry an organization, because he did that with Jason Tatum when we thought he was going to be out the entire season. And he comes back with less than 20 games to play in the regular season. He looked like that next to Jaylen Brown. And that's why many people believe, and I'll raise my hand, I know I'm not the only one, that they were the team to beat in the Eastern Conference. He showed the people that if you put a franchise on my broad shoulders, I'll be able to carry it. And I showed that I was able to do that by keeping this team from being out of the lottery to being a legitimate contender in the Eastern Conference. But sometimes you better be careful what you wish for, because you'll get it and it may not be what it's cracked up to be. Yeah, he's seen Jason Tatum. He is the face of the Boston Celtics. There's no co-one there. It's him and everybody else. And everybody knows that. But if you're Jaylen Brown, you're looking at it saying, man, oh man, I know that guy's terrific, but as terrific as he is, I help make him terrific, and vice versa.
0: Well, and also to his point, though, Freddie, like, we haven't seen Jason Tatum by himself carry the Boston Celtics to a two seed like we've seen Jaylen Brown. So that's also going through his mind, right? Jason Tatum, this entire time, he has had a partner in crime in me and others around.
1: Yeah.
0: But when Jason Tatum got hurt and all those other guys got shipped off via trade, and when you're trying to dump money, I allowed us to be the two seed. I carried this team on my back. Yes, Jason Tatum came back later, but for the bulk of the year, it was me and my doing and my play and me growing as a player that allowed us to have that two seed. So you can understand the frustration with Jaylen Brown and why that may bother him a little bit too.
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13: We got the news today that it seems like college football coaches may be more in accord over those things. You're listening to Amber and Ian. We're presented to you by Progressive Insurance. At Ian Fitz ESPN is how you find Ian Fitzsimmons. At Amber W Sports is how you find me, Amber Wilson. So the American Football Coaches Association, Ian, they voted last week to recommend increasing the college football playoff bracket to a maximum number of teams, to do away with conference championship games, to end the season during the second week of January, to protect the Army Navy's game exclusive window time period. So there was a lot that they allowed their voices to be heard for on. And now we've heard from the executive director of the AFCA. So let's bring him in, the former Wyoming head coach, Craig Bohl, kind enough to join us. And thanks so much for joining us, Craig. You guys released a statement today. It's made a lot of buzz. Did you know that this was going to be as big as it's become?
14: Yeah, Amber, thanks for having us on. And one thing that we'd like to recognize, college football has never been more popular. Mm-hmm. But certainly with the seas of change that have come, as coaches, we've coalesced around some things that we think are so important. And we did release a statement. We knew it would stir up quite a bit of discussion, but there was a great deal of time and energy and conversation that we had from coaches from all the different conferences representing on our board here. And so we came up with those principles. And so, you know, a lot of it just has to do with what has gone on with the, you know, when we integrated the transfer portal window and we finally, as the AFCA, supported one window, which was passed, you know, as you looked at that, how that worked in the mix of the college football playoffs, what became really problematic is the length of the playoffs. And so the first statement that we said there, Amber, was that we proposed that a line in the sand be that championship game be no later than the second Monday in January. And when we said that, we knew that that was going to be a challenge. But what is on the other side problematic was trying to align an academic calendar that supported student athletes with a closely in tune with the transfer portal window in January. So that was our starting point. To do that, we recognize there's a lot of changes that would need to be made. And you pointed out some of those things which we think are going to be helpful.
15: Coach, good to talk to you again, by the way. I think last time we talked was the last Poinsettia Bowl with Josh Allen as your quarterback. And it rained in San Diego, folks. I mean, so there you go. That was our last time the two of us were together. What is the most important for the coaches right now? Is it going to 16 or 24 or getting the calendar right when it comes to the schedule?
14: It comes to getting the calendar right. And we've been charged with, having our recommendation be known to a subgroup that's studying the calendar. I sit on that committee, and that's also going to run through the football oversight. So, you know, what we said was, let's just not keep on kicking the can down the road. What's our biggest problem right now? And it's the calendar. And so, you know, we made some adjustments. We're going to go ahead and have a unified starting date with what has been week zero, which allows for two byes, but coaches are looking, saying, okay, we'd much rather trade a bye week to end the season earlier. And so what spurred on some discussion was, okay, as the season's playing out this next year to January 25th, that is way too long, and it's problematic for coaches trying to hold the season together. Let's look and offer some holistic suggestions. And so this is what spurred on some of the other things. In a discussion about the relevancy of conference championship games. As I said, reducing bye weeks from two to one. We applaud President Trump and the White House with their executive order of putting, a time guardrail around the Army-Navy game, but also allowing that day to be used for some more inventory. And so then also coaches feel like we could go ahead and reduce the number of days that would be needed from 7 to 6 as far as getting a team ready to go. So a lot there, a lot to unpack.
15: Craig, Coach Bull, and Craig
14: Bull. Call me Craig. I'm no longer coach.
15: Hey, look, God rest my dad. Right, hey, I still called him Judge, not even Dad, right? But yeah, at the time he died. So once a coach, always a coach. Once your honor, always your honor in my book. So you're always Coach Bull to me. Hey, Coach, so conference championship games. We've heard both sides from coaches. Kirby Smart cherishes the SEC title game. Mm-hmm. Greg Byrne, athletic director, Alabama, says, you know what? They served a purpose, but it's time to go. What is a consensus, if there is one, when it comes to conference title games, when it comes to fixing the calendar in college football?
14: Well, the overall consensus of coaches, and I love Kirby Smart. He's engaged, and he has strong opinions that are well-founded. I would say that a strong consensus of college coaches are in favor of, let's look at more access to the playoffs. And if that means more participation and that means elimination of the conference championship games, so be it. I like conference championship games as well, but coaches are clamoring to say they would like more access. And we believe we can actually shorten the season, pick up some inventory. Now, you're going to lose, an SEC championship game, and we're not naive. The amount of revenue that generates is significant. But when you start to look at what could be, maybe conference championship games, that kind of horse left the barn, and there's a different time to turn the page.
13: American Football Coaches Association Executive Director Craig Bull joining us here on Amber and Ian. How important is the rhythm of the season, the competitive rhythm to it? Because I know as a fan, Craig, it can lull once we get to a postseason. How do the coaches feel about preserving the rhythm, so to speak?
14: Well, and that came right out of her statement, Amber, and that is also problematic. We talked to several coaches who, have been on the what would be perceived as a benefit of a long or a bye. And what really proved problematic is your football team, starts to lose rhythm, like you just said. A long time ago, when I was coaching at Nebraska, there were just two teams, and you were on equal footing. Well, now you're playing a team. Okay, a bye's nice, but that length of time, I think Texas Tech might have went like 25 days before they played a game. And it is difficult to stay engaged, to really put a competitive team out there. And I think the numbers are bearing that out. You can probably do some research. I'm not going to throw them out, but I think you'd find an overall competitive disadvantage right now of having that long bye, and also for our fans to stay in rhythm following their favorite teams.
15: And another thing, I've talked to Dan Lanning about this, Kalen DeBoer, I can go on down the list, Lincoln Riley. The title game should be played closer to January 1 than February 1, like it used to be. And I don't know how you guys do that. I know that's what you're discussing right now, and we're discussing with you right now. But that seems very difficult when you go to expanding the playoff to 16 or 24 teams. When you talk to the coaches and you're in your meetings, what is the overwhelming opinion? Is it 16 or 24 when it comes to the future of college football, Coach?
14: Well, you know, and I'm going to be real guarded about this because our statement just says for us to look at maximizing the number of participants. You hear a lot of voices out there saying 24. There are some coaches who are saying 16. The AFCA has not made a stand on this, okay? I can tell you if you took just an informal poll of those voices that you're hearing, would probably be more line of 24. But once again, that's not the AFCA stance. However, we feel like we need to increase the playoff number.
13: Why has the AFCA not taken an official stance on this particular subject, but you have on others?
14: On the number of teams? We've taken a stand that we feel like that there needs to be an expansion. Okay. What our thoughts are there's other issues right now that conference commissioners are probably more aligned with as far as how the TV contracts and work and that sort. And so what we said was we want the season to end. We want football to be a one semester sport. We're drawing a line in the sand. We've given other options here to accelerate that. And then we've listened to coaches say that are conference championships really so meaningful anymore? We want more access. How does 16 compare to 24? The AFCA stayed out of that. And my stance has always been, is if we have a unanimous voice, then we will make a stand. These statements here, what we just said, are almost ironclad.
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0: 2-0 in the seventh. Tampa's trying to win its eighth game in a row. Fast start for the Brewers against the Yankees. They lead New York 5-0 as they play in the top of the fifth inning in Milwaukee.
1: Hey, it's Evan Cohen. Coming up Monday, the draft is done. Mini camps are wrapping up, but it's never too early to tell you the biggest roster holes for Super Bowl contenders. It's on Sportsmanlike, 6 a.m. Eastern, right here on ESPN Radio, ESPN2, and ESPNU.

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1: I've got Whoopi Goldberg here on the Rich Eisen Show, and our radio audience just rejoined our broadcast. And I'm so psyched to have you here. You just mentioned tennis. I imagine if you had Venus Serena on your show.
2: Yeah.
1: Because I remember when I first started doing SportsCenter in the 90s and the early aughts with Stuart Scott, who I know you crossed paths with quite a bit back in the day. Which may be the last time I saw you.
2: Might be.
1: But that I remember Serena, when she started, it was like, well, here comes the sister.
2: Yeah.
1: Can she be as good as Venus? And it's like, yeah.
2: You know, I think people had a very interesting feeling about them because they couldn't believe what they were seeing with the two of them.
1: Mm-hmm.
2: They couldn't believe two sisters could be playing the way that they did. But, you know, you think about all the, for me, the black women who played tennis, the ones we never heard about, and the ones we did hear about that we don't talk about now, like Althea Gibson.
1: Mm-hmm.
2: You know, that we don't talk about her. She was extraordinary. I mean, when you think about the women who were out there doing these things, it, you know, they were, at the time for us, they were one-offs. Now, we know where the women are. We know what they're playing. But when I was a kid, they were really one-offs, you know, and to see women playing tennis, I know it seems dopey, but Billie Jean was all I knew.
1: Yeah.
2: You know, really, I mean, you saw the people that she played, but you remembered Billie Jean.
1: Well, I mean, she created basically women's tennis that
2: yes,
1: we currently know
2: yes,
1: it as today.
2: Yeah.
1: And is such a major a titan when it comes to sports. So let's talk about the All Women's Sport Network that you co-founded.
2: Yeah.
1: Why did you feel the need to get something started like
2: that? Because I talked about this with whoever was in charge many years ago.
1: Uh-huh.
2: At ESPN and said, why? I would like to see this happen. I have some ideas. And they were like, okay.
1: Yeah.
2: Yeah, good. Okay, well, thank you. And people would say things to me at all the networks. They would say things like, oh, well, you know, nobody wants to see women's sports. But I did. Mm-hmm. And I knew if I wanted to see it, maybe other people did too. And then I started traveling in the world and I wanted to see what other people were doing. And so our network is the All Women's Sports Network, and it covers women's sports throughout the world, whatever sport they're playing. And, you know, we've got the wrestlers, we've got the tennis players, we've got the hockey players, we've got the roller derby queens. We've got as many sports as you can name, and some that you've never heard of.
1: Mm-hmm.
2: Because for lots of women around the world, this is their way that they can be in a group of women doing stuff and not get any hassle. These are ways of women coming forward and putting themselves forward to do different stuff. And because I always knew, you know, in the old days, you know, you used to be able to, you had to own an NBA team in order to be part of a WNBA team.
1: Mm-hmm.
2: I never owned an NBA team. I knew people that owned, but they weren't looking for me to come in and be part of it.
1: Right.
2: Now, you know, you see what's happening with the WNBA, and I'm so proud of them because they didn't stop. They didn't stop fighting, and I know it sounds like we, as women, are kvetching a lot about what we're not getting, but when you see these women play,
1: mm-hmm,
2: they are worth their weight in gold.

0: They are doing the work that their male counterparts are doing. And they're doing that in all of the sports. There's not a sport that's being played that isn't being played equally well by women, except people aren't used to seeing women do. They're not used to seeing women play football. I love the female football league. I love it. Mm-hmm. I wish I could play. I wish I could run. Nice. You know, but I can't. Right. You know, but there are so many things that I wanted to see it. And suddenly, about a year and a half ago, someone said, "Oh, I'll help you do that." And I said, "Really? Mm-hmm. It's only been 18 years I've been trying to get this done." He said, "No, we'll do it." So we got with a group called the Jungle Network, and they've put us on around the world. You can find us in lots of different places. I think we probably sent you all the information to put out there. Mm-hmm. But it's kind of groovy.
1: Yeah, they delivers live coverage, original programming from some of the world's most prestigious sports organizations, FIBA, WNBL, UEFA, Athletes Unlimited, the global TV network that you're talking about right now. And then you just mentioned the WNBA, which is having the draft tonight.
0: Yeah.
1: I mean, that everything you just talked about how they need better pay, need better a better arrangement. That's what they were talking about, their collective bargaining agreement.
0: Yeah.
1: You know, like they went to the mat.
0: And a little more respect, right. You know, because it's not like they're sucking lollipops out there. These girls are kicking butt.
1: Yeah.
0: They are not fooling around. You know, they play like I remember people playing.
1: Yes.
0: You know, they play hard and they don't, you know, they don't need to be like.
1: Oh, no, you can't tell Sophie Cunningham that if she's making sure you don't touch Caitlin Clark, for instance, you know.
0: And, here you go.
1: And they're still teammates and you know, the social media aspect of it, the burgeoning dollars that are coming in,
0: mm-hmm.
1: they are, you know, women's sports, certainly WNBA, softball. We were just we had softball highlights on SportsCenter last night, Texas and Oklahoma. Volleyball is becoming much more significant. I mean, I could go down the list here of what women's sports.
0: We cover it.
1: Well, I know
0: we cover it all.
1: And I was telling you about the show Women's Sports Now,
0: right.
1: This show, along with Hello Sunshine and Firefly and Apex, and there's so many different other people coming together for an hour long show that we've got going on ESPN Plus and ESPN.
0: ESPN. I'm saying to you, we should all be doing this together.
1: Okay.
0: Because our point is, you know, women are doing amazing things in sports, and we should all be covering everything. And to be in bed with the preeminent sports network and take y'all, I mean, y'all are worldwide, but to take y'all through the world as we go through would be wonderful. I know that's the wrong thing. I'm not supposed to be saying stuff like that. Well, because you're not supposed to say, "Hey, listen, let's get in this bed together. Let's make this bed bigger." I'm not supposed to say things like that. But if I don't, no one will know that I want to be in bed with them. I don't know if that sounds as right as I mean it.
1: The business bed. Yes.
0: That's what I'm talking about. I'm talking about the business bed.
1: Yes, and the large,
0: you know,
1: the California king size.
0: That's right.
1: Of the Jagunda
0: bed.
1: The world's wide enough.
0: That's right.
1: You know,
0: that's right.
1: We'd say in Hamilton, you know, the world is wide enough for
0: this sort of thing.
1: And you could see, again, tonight it's the 30th WNBA draft tonight.
0: Man, it's exciting. I mean, I get choked up, you know, because they're going to be where they need to be. Mm. And I lived long enough to see this happening.
1: You never had a jump shot, ever?
0: Yeah, look. No.
1: No?
0: Never had a jump shot. I was a great runner. You know what I was? I was a really good runner.
1: Okay.
0: Because I could go straight. If I was going in a straight line, I was great. If I need to carry something with me and throw it, not so much. Not so much. But I could run my little tail off.
1: Okay. Very good. If you don't mind, let's take a break. I'd love to come back and talk to you about your acting.
0: Oh.
1: And your movie career. And
0: oh, that,
1: career.
0: Sure.
1: Yeah, of course.
0: I'll talk to you about anything, anytime.
1: I appreciate that. All right, we're here on The Rich Eisen Show with Whoopi Goldberg live.
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0: So Patrick Swayze and young Mr. Abrams got on the plane and came down, and we hung out, and it was a match made in heaven, because he was extraordinary. As you think he might be, he was even better. And we created this movie that, you know, lives on.
1: Today.
0: Yeah.
1: It stands the test of time.
0: Yeah, it does.
1: It's like an unbreakable movie.
0: It's
1: perfect in almost every way.
0: Yeah.
1: And your character in it, you're awesome, but you probably heard that before. You're perfect for that role. When did you know that it was as special as we now know it to be?
0: We didn't really know until we saw it. Because, you know, you make the movie and you think you're being fabulous and brilliant.
1: Right.
0: And then it comes out and you go, oh, is that what we were doing? It's the editor who helps shape with the director what they want to see. And we hadn't seen, we had only seen what we had done. And suddenly we got to see the whole movie, and it was just like, do you remember making this movie? It's like, no, but this is good.
1: That's amazing.
0: You know, yeah.
1: Sure. What's your favorite scene from it that you're proud of from Ghost?
0: I think, well, I'll tell you, my favorite scene is when he's leaving and he says, it's the love. You know, it always gets me because that's what you remember. That's what you take with you, is the love. And whenever I see it, it just starts the tears rolling, because that's what I like to think. I think about that. I think about the love of my mom and the love of my big brother. And, and that's what I hope, that's what they have with them, is all my love for them.
1: So it's not the comedy parts or your comedic, I guess,
0: well,
1: I guess your role, the laughs that you brought to an otherwise real serious subject matter.
0: Well, I think like life, it rolls the way it's supposed to.
1: Yeah.
0: You know, some of it is funny and some of it is sad. I mean, she's a fake, but is she? You know, and suddenly you are able to do things you didn't know you could do. My favorite thing is probably the one that people always talk about, which is the nun who is trying to get me to let go of of that check.
1: Yeah, right.
0: You know, and as you know, if somebody hands you a $1 million check, it is hard to let it go. It's hard to let it go. So, you know, I had a little tussle, but it was a wonderful movie to make, you know, and a cast that was superb, and a superb director and a superb writer. And it was just, it all came together.
1: Whoopi Goldberg here on the Rich Eisen Show. You mentioned earlier that you didn't own an NBA team, but you coached one.
0: Yes, I did. Love that
1: coach
0: movie.
1: Of the New York Knickerbockers.
0: Yeah,
1: Eddie.
0: Yeah.
1: What's your favorite memory from shooting that film?
0: Just getting to hang around with so many of the players. I mean.
1: Look at that.
0: I mean, look at that. I mean, that is just, look at Rick Fox.
1: Yeah, look at him right there. And Mark Jackson.
0: Yep. Oh, my God.
1: Sure.
0: Yeah.
1: Yeah.
0: And where's
1: John Sally?
0: Yeah.
1: In the back there.
0: There he is.
1: Yeah.
0: And Tiny, where's Tiny?
1: Where's,
0: isn't Nate Archibald in there?
1: Nate Tiny's somewhere in there. I don't know. But
0: he's so small we can't find him.
1: Yes, that's
0: right. He's standing there, but we missed him.
1: Yeah.
0: But, you know, getting to hang out with all of these guys was heaven.
1: Does that include Rodman as well?
0: Yeah, I like Dennis. You know, because Dennis, to me, Dennis is very much like I was.
1: Yeah.
0: He was his own self. He was who he was, and he made no apologies for it. And everybody didn't get it, and that was okay.
1: Right.
0: You know, he got it. And he did the things he wanted to do the way he wanted to do them. And he played hard. You know, he played hard and he was present, you know. And that's all you can ask of anybody.
1: Did you shoot during Knick games at any point in time? Or did you? Or
0: I think we shot.
1: Recreated.
0: Yeah, I think we recreated. But I tell you, it is still one of my favorite movies. You know, we've been spending all this time trying to get Sister Act remade. Maybe we should have been spending time trying to get Eddie remade. But they don't need me now, you know, because they're on their way.
1: Yeah, that's right.
0: Yeah. It's good.
1: Pretty cool being in Madison Square Garden, right?
0: Wow.
1: That you're the coach of the Knicks.
0: Yeah.
1: They might have hired you this past year. They needed a coach.
0: Well, you know, I did kind of hint at it, but nobody brought
1: nobody
0: me.
1: Bit
0: nobody
1: on
0: bit on
1: nobody
0: it.
1: Nobody bit on it. How did you get your start? How did that start for you?
0: I always wanted to be lots of different things as a little kid.
1: Uh-huh.
0: Like, I wanted to go to the moon. I wanted to
1: be on Artemis 2 before there was Artemis 1.
0: You
1: right?
0: know, uh-huh. I wanted to do all this. I wanted to be a tightrope walker. I wanted to be a circus clown. And the more film I watched, the more I realized, oh, I can do all of those things if I can do that.
1: Right.
0: Or if I can be on a stage, I can do that. And so I started on stage as a little kid because I just, you know, it seemed like a good thing at the time. And now really, this is the thing I really love. I mean, I don't mind doing the talking stuff.
1: Sure,
0: you know?
1: Of course, yeah.
0: But I'm a really good actor and I like it. And I'm I'm proud to say that I have a very groovy career. It's the career I think I wanted.
1: Mm-hmm.
0: You know, it didn't always go the way I wanted it to go, but that's life.
1: But the role that you have in The View and the show it is, I mean, that you'd have to break from it for a bit in order to get back into a movie.
0: Oh, yeah,
1: right?
0: And I do.
1: Well, do you, I mean, how much acting are you doing?
0: Let's see. I was gone for almost a month because I got to go to Italy to be part of an Italian soap opera.
1: What?
0: Yeah, it was really cool. It was really cool. My Italian is questionable, okay, but as is my English. So it's still, you know, it's still, I like doing things that I've never done before.
1: Right.
0: I like doing things that interest me. And I'm still waiting for a horror movie because I'm desperate to do one.
1: That's the one you want, that's missing?
0: That's the one that's missing.
1: Why?
0: I don't know. I think people think I was too nice to be in a horror movie, that you would never suspect me as the monster. And that's why I'm the perfect monster, because I want to be in the movie.
1: You want to be the person who's doing the horror.
0: Yes, I want to be the horror in the horror movie.
1: Is that right?
0: Yes.
1: Okay, maybe we can make this sort of thing.
0: Because I love scary movies. I'm not a slasher fan. I'm not a fan of things that we can actually see happen. I like things that are under the bed, and the bed is breathing, and you don't know why. And you're not in the bed with anyone.
1: You like the jump scare?
0: Yes, I do.
1: Wow.
0: Yes, I do.
1: Would never have guessed that.
0: But I also want to be a race car driver because I love fast.
1: Okay.
0: I love fast.
1: You might be able to mix the two.
0: Wouldn't that be nice?
1: Well, I once rode in the back of a very fast car with Mario Andretti driving it, and I was horrified.
0: Really?
1: I was screaming. I was jump scared. That was wild. And I'm like, this Mario Andretti clearly knows what the hell he's doing.
0: Well, when you're in the bed, with the best.
1: Yes.
0: You're in the bed with the best.
1: That's what
0: you know. And you are screaming.
1: I was out of my mind. I try to keep my inner monologue from coming out because there was a camera on me. I wanted to look like I was staying.
0: You didn't want to cuss
1: anybody
0: out.
1: Oh, I was screaming.
0: Well, can I ask you a quick question?
1: Sure, please.
0: What sport would you have played had you been able to go off and do that?
1: Baseball.
0: Really?
1: Oh, yeah. When I, see Major League Baseball players, they're able to be in their 30s or, for whatever reason, baseball is also the only sport where the coaches and the manager dress like the players. Could you imagine if an NFL coach dressed in a full pad and helmet?
0: Oh,
1: if only. It'd be weird, but that they get to put on a uniform every day like they're 8.
0: Yeah.
1: You know, like they're like they could just put a ball in a tee like they're 5 again.
0: Right.
1: And plus their money's guaranteed and they get pizzade.
0: Yeah.
1: I would have played baseball. You know, plus I had a Jewish mother, so she would never let me play football. She would never let me, do the tackle thing. I would have
0: done that. What team?
1: Yankees.
0: Ah, yes.
1: Oh, yeah.
0: And here's my other dopey question. Are baseball players getting taller?
1: Oh, yeah. Everybody is.
0: Everybody's. Okay, so it's not just
1: everybody is.
0: Okay.
1: I mean, everybody is. At the NFL scouting combine every year when all the NFL prospects come in.
0: Right.
1: Bigger, stronger, faster every year.
0: Really?
1: I don't know what's in the Wheaties. I have no idea. But but it's also women's sports too.
0: Yes.
1: And you're going to see Lauren Betts there tonight, 6'7". Yeah. Cameron Brink a couple years ago. I saw a picture of her standing next to LeBron.
0: Yeah.
1: I think she's a little taller than LeBron.
0: It wouldn't surprise me. See, I've always been used to very tall women.
1: Right.
0: I've always known. And, the joke used to be, oh, she should be a basketball player. Well, now she is.
1: That's right. and better than you, too.
0: Yeah, and kicking your behind.
1: More than likely, for sure.
0: Yeah.
1: So this has been an absolute delight.
0: Thank you
1: for coming here.
0: Thanks for having me.
1: Of course. So let's just make sure everyone understands the All Women's Sport Network, world's fastest growing and largest global TV network dedicated exclusively to women's sports. Available over 1 billion devices with a B, over 65 countries, and it's redefining how you can experience women's sports. Co-founded by you and Jungo TV?
0: Yes.
1: Okay, great. And then, of course, there's The View just down the hall.
0: Yeah.
1: If you ever want somebody like me to come on and mix it up, I'll do that.
0: Well, I always want you to come on, but who knows when you're here?
1: I can let you know.
0: All right.
1: I can provide my view.
0: Okay.
1: I don't know if that, you know, if that, that's
0: well, acceptable. You know, well, we talk to sports folks.
1: Yes. Okay.
0: I would appreciate talking to you.
1: I'll bring the noise.
0: About sports.
1: I'll do all of that sort of stuff. You know. And that's in its sixth consecutive season as America's most watched daytime talk show.
0: Really? Oh, okay.
1: You didn't know that?
0: I don't ask questions. I just cast a check.
1: By the way, you also have a Golden Globe, so it's an E triple G.
0: What?
1: Yeah, you're an E.
0: I have like a burp. It's like a burp.
1: That's
0: an E burp.
1: You got it. That's right. Pretty cool. Thank you for being here.
0: Thanks for having me.
1: You got it. And I'll do this anytime you'd be up for it. Anytime I'm in New York.
0: Okay, cool.
1: That's Whoopi Goldberg right here on the Rich Eisen Show.
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13: A better life with Dr. Sanjay Gupta.
14: So-called superagers, they are an enviable segment of the population. People who are older than 80, whose brains function like someone a fraction of their age. It's true, a lot of these people have genetics on their side, but more and more research is bearing out the idea that people who practice good brain health also slow their cognitive decline. Dr. Richard Isaacson, a pioneer in the Alzheimer's space, told us that, quote, his studies have found lifestyle changes including diet, exercise, reducing stress and optimizing sleep, along with managing vascular risk factors with certain medications, can actually help grow brain areas and also reduce telltale signs of Alzheimer's, such as tau tangles and amyloid plaques. What else helps? Staying social, surrounding yourself with family and friends, and maybe even volunteering for a real sense of purpose. I'm Dr. Sanjay Gupta, helping you live a better life.
2: But louder. 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
15: I'm Ed Benkin. We start with the NBA playoffs for the 76ers and Knicks have moved to the fourth quarter. And it is New York leading 99-86, just under 6 minutes to play. The Knicks used a 20-6 run in the second quarter to seize the lead for good. They are led by Jalen Brunson. Once again, he has 29 points. Mikal Bridges has added 21. It is the Knicks on top of the Sixers, 99-86 on ESPN Radio now, trying to go up 3-0. The Spurs and Timberwolves are tied the game apiece. They will play game 3 later tonight. Meanwhile, there's an off night for the Pistons and the Cavaliers. ESPN's Myron Metcalf talked about the never-ending James Harden playoff struggles.
9: More turnovers than field goals through 2 games in this series. Like, you bring him on because you think he's the answer to making you a contender. They also brought him along because they wanted to convince Donovan Mitchell to stay in Cleveland, signing an extension, which I don't think that's going to work well.
15: That series resumes tomorrow night in Cleveland. To the Stanley Cup playoffs, the Canadiens are about to even their series with the Sabres. 6 minutes to play in Buffalo. Montreal leads 4-1. Up next will be the Golden Knights taking on the Ducks in Anaheim. That series is tied at a game apiece. To baseball, the Phillies were down 6-0 and 7-2 at home to Colorado. They moved to the bottom of the ninth, now tied at 7 apiece. Also tonight, the Red Sox are shutting out the Rays 2-0. Tampa came into that game with a 7-game winning streak. The Reds' losing streak is now at 8 as they are crushed by the Astros 10-0. Cubs leave the Rangers 3-0 as they play in the bottom of the fifth inning.
16: Hey, it's Evan Cohen. Coming up Monday, the draft is done. Mini camps are wrapping up, but it's never too early to tell you the biggest roster holes for Super Bowl contenders. It's on Sportsmanlike, 6 a.m. Eastern, right here on ESPN Radio, ESPN2, and ESPNU.

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1: Mother's Milk, the man who plays him, Laz Alonso, is here on the Rich Eisen Show. We just saw a clip to our radio audience that just rejoined us. The series finale is just around the corner, May 20th. The Boys, which has been on for five seasons. You can catch seasons 1 through 4 on Prime Video right here on the Rich Eisen Show. I mean, there's so many different ways to go with you with your character here, since you're the ones that are trying to finally vanquish the Supes, right? Mm-hmm. Finally trying to rid the Earth of what the rest of Earth looks as heroic. Well,
2: you had a Soup here last week, by the way. I know.
1: I know we did.
2: I can still smell them.
1: I should.
2: Smells like fish in here.
1: Well, that we asked Chase, like, how many times did he have to tell his loved ones, don't watch this week? Have you ever had those?
2: You know, I'm going to tell you, Chase has been one of my favorite, his character.
1: Yes, the
2: has
1: Deep.
2: Has been one of my favorite to watch, the Deep, mm-hmm. On the show. He's had a lot of scenes by himself,
1: mm-hmm.
2: and it's just been so fun to see what he's done with them.
1: Right.
2: With me, I've had a lot of scenes with characters that are extremely large in certain parts of their body. my mom has seen those scenes. She was not terribly impressed.
1: Yes.
2: With my work.
1: Mm-hmm.
2: But yeah, man, I mean, it's one of those shows that you never think when you're going after a role or
1: yes.
2: or in this business, hoping to one day get a job, that you're going to be able to do such crazy stuff. And I'm proud to say, you know, it's a check off my list to say I've been able to do that.
1: Yeah, I'm fortunate doing what I do for a living. And you know, my mom being a longtime Jewish mother from Brooklyn, she loves doting on some of the things I do. I've never once had a call her up and say, "Mom, I'm going to battle it out with Love Sausage tonight." So, you know, beware.
2: So my mom's an old Cuban lady, so you can imagine. You know, for her, it's Cuban sausage, salchicha. You know, she calls me mama leche in Spanish. That's mother's milk.
1: Yeah, okay.
2: So, I mean, the jokes are never ending. But yeah, man, I mean, listen, you got to be able to laugh at yourself.
1: Sure.
2: And for us, that's the one part of the storyline
1: mm-hmm.
2: that takes the air out of it.
1: Yeah, yeah.
2: To lighten up the subject matter. Otherwise, this guy would just be tortured 24/7.
1: Now, I hear you on that front, but you've been in Avatar.
2: Yes, okay? For sure.
1: So you're used to performing in a way where you have to imagine what's happening.
2: The OG Avatar.
1: Right.
2: Avatar 1.
1: Avatar 1. Correct. Exactly. So what's more difficult, to perform in Avatar or figure out what it's like to act in a fight scene with an individual nicknamed Love Sausage?
2: Let's see. So I was fighting against the human race in Avatar.
1: Yes, sir.
2: And I have progressed in my career to fight against a large member of the human race mm-hmm. in The Boys.
1: Mm.
2: I'll say they're both equally challenging.
1: Yes, sir.
2: I'm going to hold off on saying how satisfying I was. It was at the end of each fight.
1: I bet so.
2: But they were both very memorable, right?
1: Or memorable.
2: Unforgettable.
1: Okay.
3: Memorable.
1: That's what I just said. Did you pick up on that one?
2: I saw that. The quotations, the air quotes.
1: The air quotes right there. But this show is, it really is, as I mentioned, you know, last week, not to repeat it, but again, you're here. That there's no show that makes me laugh out loud and also scream and curse out loud because it's so shocking, gory. It's also funny. It's also scary. It's also frightening. It's also something that speaks of our times. And what can you tell people about how it ends that you're able to sort of drop a breadcrumb at all? Because we just had on our show the lead baseball reporter for ESPN, the insider, Jeff Passan, when he was sitting there for the show open for hour two, and he saw that you're joining, and he's a big fan of yours and a big fan of your, he's basically, before you even talk baseball, he goes, he's afraid that your character is going to eat it.
2: Yeah.
1: And so you must hear that a lot.
2: You know, there's a ton of also fan theories based on the clip that you just showed.
1: Yes.
2: On what I meant by that. At the end of that, at that monologue, when I say what we both know I need to do.
1: Right.
2: It's great to be able to see and hear all these different fan theories of what's happening. But I'd say the one thing that my character, I think, wants to communicate to the audience is that it's a superhero show, but you don't need to have superpowers to be powerful. You can be powerful just by using your voice, just by standing your ground and speaking truth to power. That's where our power lies. And never forget that and never give that up. Mm. So, whether something happens, who knows? We'll see. We got three episodes to see what happens to him or with him. But the one thing that he's always going to be is powerful and representing the people who on the surface may appear not to be powerful. But when you're together and when you unite, you're unstoppable.
1: I could see this affects you emotionally just even talking about it.
2: It does.
1: I mean, you take this allegory very seriously.
2: Listen, I grew up in D.C. in the 80s and 90s. Didn't grow up with any, you know, a lot of money or anything like that.
1: Yes.
2: And for me, this show represents a lot of what I stood for and what I learned growing up. And that's that you can achieve whatever you put your mind to. You just can't give up. You're going to get knocked down. But as long as you don't get knocked out, get up, keep fighting.
1: So who was your superhero as a kid? Doug Williams?
2: Doug Williams was definitely my superhero as a kid.
1: Who else?
2: Commanders fan, John Riggins.
1: Riggins.
2: Number 44, the Diesel.
1: Yeah.
2: Used to run all over Dallas Cowboys into the ground. We would destroy them.
1: Why would you choose that team in particular, lad?
2: You know, I feel a little heat behind me on set. And I just had to cool the situation off a little bit,
1: sure.
2: You know?
1: Understood. Well, it seems like you're actually lighting it.
2: A little bit.
1: Okay.
2: A little bit. But you know what? But it's fun, man. I mean, I still give props to Jerry Jones and that organization, the way they manipulated the draft and moved up and then got picks and let go up. I mean, the guy plays the draft like he's playing John Madden. But I'm happy that we also have some adults in the room now with Adam Peters.
1: Yes.
2: Dan Quinn, who was here recently.
1: Yeah, here.
2: Great interview with you and Dan.
1: Thanks.
2: And I feel like we're in good hands as well as an organization.
1: Well, I mean, Jaden Daniels is, he's got superpowers himself, it seems.
2: He does, and he does.
1: Like if he was a soup, you know, obviously Mother's Milk would want him untouched. But I think his superpower is his even keelness.
2: For sure.
1: That you can't tell whether he's up or he's down. And for somebody at such a young age and at the beginning of his career, it's that is as much of his unicorn status as his physical play.
2: Absolutely. He's always smiling.
1: Right.
2: You know, and that shows a tremendous amount of poise in him, even at this young stage of his game.
1: Right.
2: What I am happy is that I feel like the team is making some very non-splashy but good investments in helping his long-term growth. His first season was a Cinderella season.
1: Oh, my God. You had every right to think you were going to the Super Bowl that year.
2: I mean, we almost did.
1: I know you did.
2: You know, but we were the cardiac Commanders for a reason.
1: Oh, that's right.
2: You know, it was like the reason why we got that far were heroics. But you can't build a long-term winning strategy off heroics.
1: Right.
2: And I think we're making the right investments in our defense,
1: yes.
2: In help on the offensive line to protect them.
1: Yep.
2: He's not the biggest guy.
1: Right.
2: And so it's just things that I really feel secure in the hands that we're in with the leadership that we currently have.
1: Well, Sonny Styles being drafted in the first round this year. I'm a Michigan guy, so I'm biased as well. Mike Sanders still in the back end of that defense. He's a champion.
2: Fantastic.
1: He's a leader.
2: Yep.
1: And obviously, you know, they had Bobby Wagner last year, Von Miller as well. That's going to be some leadership if they don't come back. That's going to need to be somehow fulfilled. But I just protect Jaden Daniels at all costs.
2: Absolutely. Right. Protect Jaden Daniels. And listen, what we may lack in experience,
1: yes,
2: will make up for it in athleticism and speed.
1: Right.
2: And I think with Dan Quinn, who we know is going to be a lot more involved this season.
1: Right.
2: With two new coordinators, he's going to have to be more involved. You know, I love the way Andy Reid coaches because he's always, he never lets his hand completely off the wheel.
1: Right.
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11: Getting your heart broken can be really rough. It'll happen to most of us at some point in our lives. It's not just an emotional experience, it's a physical one too. Often described as getting the wind knocked out of you, a knot in your stomach, trouble sleeping. I recently spoke about this with Dr. Yoram Yovil, a psychiatrist and neuroscientist. He was on my podcast, Chasing Life. Now, he told me heartbreak doesn't have to last forever. And while your inclination might be to withdraw, isolate, and shut down, it's often the opposite of what supports healing. One of the things that helps us the most is reconnecting to other people you love. And the reverse is also true, he said. If someone you care about is struggling, don't give up on them. You hold the power to comfort loved ones that are in deep physical or emotional distress. I'm Dr. Sanjay Gupta, helping you live a better life.
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0: Radio audience has just returned. Corey B is sitting here in our studio right now. Over 23 million cross-platform followers at I Am Corey B on Instagram, The Corey B on TikTok and Facebook as well here on the program. You said your son, how old is your son?
1: My son's nine. Yeah.
0: And he is growing up in New York City.
1: Grew up in New York City, correct.
0: Oh, okay. And he has willingly, of free will.
1: Yeah.
0: Chosen to follow the New York Mets.
1: Yeah.
0: Over your Yankees.
1: Over Smart the kid. Yankees. Over the household Yankees. We are a Yankees house.
0: Okay.
1: And this man wants me to travel to Queens.
0: Yes.
1: To go see Mets games at Citi Field. Nice field.
0: Okay. Why is he like the Mets?
1: Because he's just met. My fiance drank some water when she was pregnant. And I think there was like amoeba.
0: Something was in there?
1: Yeah, like the brain eating amoeba, but like only half of one.
0: Yeah.
1: And it kind of got in there. And
0: yeah.
1: Sort
0: of like a Bartolo Colon chromosome.
1: Correct. Bartolo Colon. Yes.
0: A Bartolo chromosome.
1: Bartolo Colonosome.
0: BNA. Sure. And so, okay.
1: Yeah, but now see.
0: My only question for you is a follow up. We've just met.
1: Yeah.
0: Can I help?
1: Yeah, I would love for you to help.
2: Can I help?
1: I mean, he's got like some sort of like Soto disease where he just loves Juan Soto.
2: Yeah, I get that.
1: Yeah, I wish he's just like, he doesn't even like Soto pop. You know what I mean?
0: Nice. He was a Yankee before a Met.
1: Yeah, that's what I don't understand. The whole trade. Like he didn't like him when he played for the Yankees.
0: Right.
1: So why like him now?
0: I feel like, is he in school right now?
1: Yeah. He's not learning much, apparently.
0: Because I feel like we should call him. You know,
1: we should call my son.
0: Yeah.
1: What's wrong with you?
0: No, I wouldn't. I'd be more gentle.
1: Yeah. What's wrong with you?
0: But that would be the underlying question.
1: Yeah.
0: Would be what is wrong.
1: But I think it's just because dad likes it. He doesn't want to like it. We went to a Knicks game one time. They were playing the Raptors. And he's like, I want the dinosaur team to win.
0: Well,
1: I was like, that's Toronto. He goes, yeah, I know.
2: I like your son.
0: Okay. What do you mean?
1: What is wrong with you?
3: Mets fan.
0: He's a Mets fan.
1: Oh, okay. Yeah, broken. We get it. All right.
2: Your son gets it.
1: Yeah, how's that record going for you right now?
2: Hey, listen, there's 127 games.
1: Yeah,
2: you
1: okay.
2: Got a lot of time to turn the ship around.
1: They really like to wait a long time to turn the ship around, don't they?
2: Yeah. Hey, listen, don't you worry about us.
0: Yeah.
2: We'll be fine.
0: Yeah. 1986 to now. There's a ship that's been.
2: We want to give everyone else a chance.
1: That ship, like Tom Hanks, needs a new captain, okay?
0: Yeah, ladies and gentlemen. Corey B.
1: Thank you.
0: Here on the show. All right, so we're here. We have something we like to call RES, Rich Eisen Show Consulting.
1: Okay, yeah.
0: So we can add this to our list of to-do items.
1: Please.
0: What's your son's name?
1: His name is Lexington.
0: Lexington.
2: Well, yes. Lex.
0: Is that named after the avenue?
1: It's named after nothing but the fact that if you got a job application in your hand and you got Frank and you got Lexington, you're going to say Lexington is probably the guy. That's the only I've never met unhomed Lexington.
0: We must hire this Lexington.
1: Yes.
0: Who the hell is Frank?
1: Yeah.
0: Frank's got no shot around here.
1: Frank's got qualifications, yeah, but Lexington's got the name.
0: Damn straight. Right. He's got syllables.
1: Yeah.
0: Okay, so Lexington, we're here for you
1: as
0: a service to call him up and basically say, I can attest to this. There are more championship possibilities. There are more World Series appearances. Yeah. There's more happiness.
1: Yeah.
0: There's more happiness. One is a path of disappointment and self-loathing.
1: Yeah.
0: And another is a much happier life.
1: I will say this, though. My son is convinced that he will one day play for the Dodgers. And he has told everyone this.
0: Okay.
1: And he thinks he is the second coming of Shohei Ohtani. And I have to keep reminding him, you're not even Asian.
0: As if that's the first requirement.
1: Yeah, that's the first requirement to be Shohei Ohtani. Sure. You're never going to be 6'4", and you won't be Asian. It's not going to be. We can go to Japan as many times as you want. It's not going to
0: hurt. It's not going to help. Does he know about deferring salaries? That's the only way you can be a Dodger.
1: He has no idea. I don't even know about that. And so,
0: okay.
1: Sorry.
2: Did you play to defer his allowance?
0: Many of their star players are currently deferring much of their salary so they don't get paid so much that there's a luxury tax that hits the Dodgers.
1: So then they get paid down the road.
0: As if they don't have the money for it.
1: Gotcha.
0: Did you play baseball?
1: I did. I played baseball growing up. I was somewhat of an all-star.
0: Was there a somewhat of an all-star team?
1: Yeah,
0: I didn't know there was such a thing.
1: In high school, they had all county, and I was somewhat of all county, and it was it was great. But I did play baseball. Yeah. It was like that was like my childhood up until I was 18.
0: Right,
1: I played ball, and I played in Japan. I played on a travel ball team who was number one in the nation every year.
0: So yeah, you were really locked in.
1: Yeah, I was locked in.
0: So your parents were driving you all over the
1: state? Every weekend was somewhere new. Every weekend was a different state or a different city in Florida.
0: Serious business.
1: Yeah.
0: So who did you want to be? Who did you think you were going
1: to
0: be?
1: I wanted to be Derek Jeter. That's where I went. I wanted Nomar Garciaparra, and I know that was conflicting interests, but I wanted to be a great shortstop.
0: Yeah. I mean, it was Nomar, A-Rod, and Jeter for your choices for somebody, I'm sure, in your generation.
1: I didn't hit puberty, though, until I was 26. So every coach looked at me, and they're like, nah, not even 120 pounds soaking wet. Are you going to make this college baseball?
0: Yeah. That's a problem, it biologically.
1: But I had heart, but my heart wasn't big enough. It was just a small heart.
0: So you tapped out of baseball.
1: I tapped out once I got kicked off I wasn't able to make my college baseball team because it was a Christian school and I got caught at a party that had, wasn't even drinking alcohol. I was too small. It would kill me. I was at a party that had alcohol and they found out and they didn't even let me. The coach was like, this guy's a bad influence.
0: Yeah.
1: And I was like, yeah, but I'm a great right fielder. Like I can catch the ball real well.
0: There you go.
1: And he didn't care.
0: Didn't work.
1: No, Jesus took the wheel. He just went like this. Different direction. So then I was like, you know what? I'm just going to do comedy and radio.
0: Well, and how do you find the interests that we see, you know, all over your feeds? Like where you got comedy skits, you got your food hacks, you got all, like, where do you?
1: I was just doing at one point anything to make it work. I had a third grade teacher tell me, school's not for you and you better find a job in entertainment. Or else. And I was like, I'm nine. You should not tell me. Like, that's the best. you don't tell that to a 9-year-old. And I just kind of like went that route. And I was determined to make it whether or not someone was going to help me, whether or not I could get acting roles or auditions. So social media kind of gave me a platform to do it myself. And I was making skits and all these things and going viral. And during the pandemic, everyone was inside making banana bread and just ridiculous recipes.
0: Sure.
1: And sometimes I would see a recipe that I was like, there's no way that works or that tastes good. So I would react to it and try it out myself. But the way I would react to it was in a goofy manner and saying these witty, silly, stupid things.
0: Right.
1: And it just went viral. And I've been riding it ever since.
0: What was the first one where you're like, oh, my God, this is something I can do here?
1: There was a video where, the first one I did that went viral was me. I played a part. I played my fiance and myself in a role where I would go back and forth, kind of like an Eddie Murphy movie.
0: Sure.
1: And it was like driving with your girlfriend be like. And it was just every turn was the wrong turn. And why'd you take this way? And there's a pothole there. And I went McDonald's. Never mind. I went Burger. Like, it was just a chaotic video that was relatable to everyone that watched it, that was in a relationship, that went viral. So I just kept going from there. But the one that I did that was a reaction video was someone spilled ragu on a rug and cleaned it up with beer. And I was like, there's no way that works. Let me try it. So I spilled ragu on our brand new white rug in hopes that it would work. And it didn't. And my fiance's reaction and just she was like, what are you doing? We're trapped inside. Like, we're going nuts. We're going cuckoo. It's the pandemic in New York City. Everyone's bananas.
0: Yeah.
1: And so, like, it went viral. And I'm like, we got something here. And she's like, well, as long as you can afford a new rug, right. You know, as long as you can buy a new rug, then I'm fine with
0: it. Right.
1: And I bought all the rugs after that. It was straight rug city. Yeah.
0: Okay, man.
1: Yeah. I was Aladdin. I had all the rugs. Cool. Yeah.
0: And then just the baking, the cooking, just
1: cooking was just another thing. Like, I've always been in a cook. My mom always had like Emerald on, like the BAM guy.
0: Yeah.
1: As a kid, the Food Network.
0: New Orleans.
1: Yeah. Well, I'm not from there.
0: I know that. But that's,
1: yeah. He's from. Yeah. He's from.
0: I'm sorry. That's just every time
1: I don't Emerald,
0: that was a
1: knee
0: jerk reaction where I just said new. I just said New Orleans.
1: New Orleans.
0: Yeah. BAM. Kick it up a notch.
1: Yeah. But yeah, I remember that always being on TV and I was always, you know, I would cook things up in my little George Foreman grill. Bland chicken that usually, you know, white household chicken.
0: Nice.
1: It just became a thing. I love food and I love being goofy and it really worked for me and I was able to put my comedic tone into food videos and so I just have been riding with that ever since.
0: And Lexington's in a lot of your videos.
1: So he's in some of them, when he's not being a jerk. He doesn't watch this show.
0: Yeah.
1: I love my son.
0: He will now when we turn him into a Yankee.
1: He's taxing. You know, kids can be. I love my son more than anything, but sometimes he's like, he's been watching some things that he hasn't been supposed to watch, and
0: like
1: he'll
0: what?
1: Go to, Man, he was at
0: Euphoria?
1: No.
0: Man, now that would be an issue for a 9-year-old.
1: Although, okay, yeah. I heard that's good for, you know, helping kids out. Never mind.
0: That's right.
1: We'll go.
0: Scare them straight.
1: Exactly.
0: That works.
1: That's the new, that's 2026 conversion therapy is watching. Here, don't son, watch this.
0: Don't be that.
1: Her name's Cindy Sweden. But he was at an after school program one day where like they all play video games. Some kid was showing him Saw videos. He comes home and he's like, I saw something I should have never seen. And he told me, I'm like, I'm so sorry. But then he went to school and started repeating it.
0: Uh-oh.
1: And now his teachers are calling me. They're like, we have a problem here. And I was like, you guys have started the problem.
0: That's right.
1: And I wasn't even going to be the one to say it. I wasn't even going to tattletale because that's not my type.
0: Yes.
1: But you guys started it.
0: Now he's homeschooled.
1: Now we have a meeting on Tuesday.
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1: 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You heard the promo there. Our next guest sitting next to us, as she has many of times outside of this studio. And Sneaky has been in this studio for Champions Edge, her brand new show, The Champions Edge, which gets going tomorrow. So get your bagels, get ready to go. Of course, it is Bonnie Bernstein, one of the greatest broadcasters to ever live. Yeah. No, it's true.
2: And supreme, I mean, like, really. We all just need to, like, have a baby Evan Cohen and put him into our pocket and just walk around with it.
1: Bonnie, wait a second. Myron McEvin for Canty Smalls.
2: Hi, Myron.
3: How you doing?
1: No, let's do this with Bonnie as if she's not here. Okay. We're going to get to her show. Smalls came into this show 3 years ago, and one of the things she said behind the scenes was, I want to open doors for others. I want to do in this job what people like Bonnie Bernstein have done for me.
4: Hold up a chair.
1: Without

0: I say, all the times you talked about the chicken parm pizza, we got it together.
1: That's
0: you
1: right.
0: You didn't get it. Because I got tired of hearing about it. That's I was like, Michelle, let's just go. And so we went to Quality Italian, and we got a lovely chicken parm pizza.
1: That's right.
0: I got to take home all the leftovers, because we know Michelle doesn't do leftovers.
1: That's right.
0: Which so it was totally
1: It was a great night.
0: It was great all around. It really was.
2: As you can hear by what Bonnie's saying, she's a fan of Unsportsmanlike. No big deal. No big deal.
0: Well, I thought if anything was ever going to position me to be on the power, Michelle's like power list, this would be it.
1: Yes.
0: Yeah. But no.
2: Yeah. Mm-hmm.
1: And this show you created.
0: Well, yeah. But still no.
2: Okay, so that's you were... So, Myron,
0: no
2: you don't know this.
0: No power rankings here. That's okay.
2: Most people don't know this, because we alluded to something going on. Jess Mendoza was here with us like a month or two ago.
1: Mm-hmm.
2: And there was an entire... There was like 20 people in our studio.
1: Film crew.
2: And I'm getting waved off by Bonnie Bernstein.
0: Because we're not supposed to talk about it yet.
2: Yeah. Yes. Like, you can't bring up that we're filming a TV show within the TV and radio show that you're already doing. The TV show is The Champion's Edge.
0: Yes.
2: You are hosting it. You executive produce. Tell everybody what it is, why you wanted to do it, and how they can get it with their bagels this weekend.
0: Okay, so The Champion's Edge premieres on ABC on Saturday. You got to check your local listings, because it kind of all depends. I'm pretty sure in New York it's on at noon in the lead up to the WNBA countdown pregame show. So The Champion's Edge is a series of profiles about successful women from all different industries whose common link is that they played sports. And what I love about it is that it's research based. So I had seen the last several of years all of this data coming out around the connection between sports participation and career success, mm-hmm. particularly for women. And the data point that we love sort of throwing out there is that 94% of female C-suite executives played sports. So our CEOs, our CFOs, our COOs, the top people at the food chain in their respective industries. And it got me thinking, where are the stories? We have this quantitative data. Where's the qualitative data? The stories that bring the data to life. And so while we in our industry, you know, like most of us who work in sports probably played sports, so that makes sense. And we're showcasing those women to a certain degree. But we also want to shine a light on the doctors, the lawyers, the women who are crushing it in finance, the women in technology and in the entertainment business, to be able to say to young women playing sports, if you want to stay in sports when it's time to go to work, absolutely. But oh, by the way, you can take your inner athlete and apply that to literally any industry that you want to pursue and go in there with a leg up on a lot of the competition.
1: And Bonnie, it's an important message, especially for young girls who are going to be watching the show to understand what's possible for them and how sports can impact their future on and off the court or the field. But also, girls are dropping out of sports at a certain point in their youth. So I would imagine that this show will be helpful in that, encouraging them to stay in sports and see what's possible on the other
0: side. It's so funny, because when we talk about the keys to having a successful business, what we constantly hear is two things. Number one, being able to identify a white space and fill it. Number two, being able to solve for a problem. And the way we've built out The Champion's Edge, it kind of addresses both. We talked about the white space, so we are filling a storytelling white space by sharing all of these stories that don't exist on a singular platform. And Michelle, to your point, we're also hoping to address the dropout rate. Now, they're dropping out at twice the rate of boys by their early teens, and there could be lots of reasons for that. We can't fix through storytelling the fact that sometimes playing sports can be really cost prohibitive.
1: Right.
0: So there's the cost issue. But there are also a lot of girls who are dropping out of sports, not because they don't love it anymore. They do. But they realize it's time consuming. I'm not good enough to get a full scholarship. I'm never going to play in the WNBA or the NWSL. And so they choose to go on and do other things. And by showcasing these power players, we want to be able to say to girls, hey, if you love it, stay and play. Start thinking about the long game. Understand that the longer you play sports, your leadership skills, teamwork, resilience, confidence, being able to manage your time.

0: The Knicks trail by 12 early. And as the horn sounds, the Knicks win it 108-94 over Philadelphia. And New York has a stronghold on this second round series, leading the Sixers 3-0.
1: Final call right there as heard on ESPN Radio, 108-94. The Knicks now 3-0 in their series with the 76ers. No OG, no problem for New York. It's game night here on ESPN Radio, the ESPN app, SiriusXM, Channel 80, and tune in. 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I'm Q Myers, and join us now off top to talk about that game that just went final is PJ Carlissimo, NBA on ESPN Radio analyst. And PJ, thanks so much for your time. We do appreciate you. Philadelphia was back at home. They got up early, but they weren't able to sustain it. What was it that New York did so well that just put the clamps on the 76ers and allowed them to get that 3-0 series lead?
2: To both ends of the floor there. It is good to be with you again, by the way, you and Brandon. They just outplayed them. They got off to the start they needed to. Philadelphia theoretically get the crowd involved, although there was more than a few Knicks fans in attendance, but that was not a factor in the game. Paul George was cooking early. He had 15 points in the first quarter, did not score after that. The Knicks weathered that early storm. They got a huge lift off the bench, particularly from Landry Shamet. Right when he came into the game, he helped turn it around. It was 15-0, I think, at the half in terms of bench points in favor of New York. It got even worse in the second half. And the Nova Knicks, I really think there's something to that. The three Knicks who played here at this building, played so many games when they were at Villanova, when they won a couple of national championships. Josh Hart, Mikal Bridges, and Jalen Brunson just have played so well that they've beaten. Philadelphia has lost six straight games in this building, regular season and playoffs, to the New York Knicks. And the Knicks right now are playing as well as or better than any team in the playoffs. I mean, East or West, you can't play any better than the Knicks are playing right now. And it doesn't seem to matter. OG Anunoby doesn't play. Karl-Anthony Towns gets in early foul trouble, doesn't play a lot of minutes. It literally doesn't matter with this team. They're passing the ball so well. They're shooting it extremely well. And their defense is excellent. Joel Embiid is not right. He tried to play. He can't even get off the ground at all right now. He looked very, very tired. And the Knicks are just playing off Tyrese Maxey. He's been struggling. He was 1-for-10 when the game started from the three-point line. So they're playing off him. They double-team him every time he gets the ball. It's so difficult for Tyrese, and there's just not another offense. Their bench has given him nothing. Quentin Grimes finally got going in the second half, made a couple of threes. But, it's just an onslaught by the Knicks, and the Sixers appear to be overmatched. They cut it to 4, in the fourth quarter with a little less than 9 minutes to go. It looked like they were, maybe going to make a run. Mike Brown took a timeout. They came out of the timeout and just shut them down. I think it was originally an 11-2 run. It got even worse after that. But, the Knicks have all the answers, and they're playing both ends of the floor, offensively and defensively.
3: PJ, you brought it up with OG Anunoby out. What does it do mentally for a team at this stage in the postseason where you lose a big piece and you still come up with a big win?
2: Well, it's a coach's cliche, too. They say it all the time, next man up. But the Knicks have been doing that, next man up. It doesn't seem to matter. Karl-Anthony Towns, he finished the Atlanta series with 2 double-doubles and 2 triple-doubles. He's been in foul trouble almost constantly. Doesn't make any difference. Mitchell Robinson comes off the bench, made free throws tonight. He made 4 free throws. How crazy was that? But, that's what the Knicks have been doing. Landry Shamet and Jordan Clarkson gave them really good minutes off the bench. The starters just stepped it up another level. The three, I call them Nova Knicks, but, everybody refers to them. But especially in this building, Josh Hart, when we were talking to him in the post-game interview, I said, is it different for you? And he said, yeah, definitely. We're Philly guys. This is where we played. This is where we had so much success. We really look forward to coming back here and playing them. And it's not like the Sixers weren't trying. They weren't competitive. 88-84 in your own building, after having the lead earlier, saying, hey, it's time for them to step up. But no, it was not. The Knicks were having none of it, and that's the way they've been playing since that game 3, I think, in the Atlanta series.
1: PJ, we'll close out with this, and we definitely appreciate you. If you're Mike Brown and you have a 3-0 series lead, are you thinking about not bringing OG back in game four?
2: They're certainly going to contemplate it, but I think if OG is right, and you know, he may not be, I don't know the extent of the injury, they want to close out the series. Yes, you know, conventional wisdom says, oh, well, let's just rest them. You know, even if we lose, we'll get them back home. You do not give anybody a chance. Forget all the 3-0 stats and all that stuff. It's rest. Let's end this series Sunday afternoon if we can, and let's rest and get ready for whoever comes out of the Detroit-Cleveland series. I don't anticipate OG playing, but I don't think that'll be the overriding decision. If he's healthy, I don't think they'll hesitate to play him.
1: Well, the Knicks now have a 3-0 series lead after getting the 108-94 victory over the 76ers. PJ, great stuff. Thanks so much for giving us some time. We appreciate you here on Game Night.
2: Great being with you. Thank you.
1: Thank you. Great stuff. Great way to start us off right there. PJ Carlissimo, part of the broadcast on ESPN Radio for Knicks and 76ers. And there you go. 3-0 series lead. The Knicks are in a commanding position right now. He's home team Brandon Leak. I'm Q Myers. It's Game Night here on ESPN Radio. A New York state of mind is what we're talking about on Game Night on ESPN Radio, the ESPN app, and SiriusXM Channel 80.
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0: Brunson through a double team. Layup good. Jalen Brunson with a 31-point game three.
17: Got knocked sideways. He still put it in off the glass.
1: Two of Jalen Brunson's 33 points he would have on the night. He would also dish out 9 assists. And the Knicks, they get the dub 108-94 over the 76ers. And now have a commanding 3-0 series lead in the best of seven. It's game night here on ESPN Radio, the ESPN app, SiriusXM, Channel 80, and TuneIn. 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I'm Q Myers, and Home Team, oh, that's a commanding series lead right now. 3-0, you felt like Philadelphia going back home. They were going to throw everything and the kitchen sink at the Knicks, and they did early. It was just they couldn't sustain it, and New York just was the better team. No OG Anunoby, no problem. They still get the dub.
3: Not enough, and that was the shot, I think, Q. No OG Anunoby. You have Karl Anthony Towns in foul trouble. He only played for 26 minutes. There you go. Yep. They're at home. You got a shot. They're down a couple of Knicks, and you can't take advantage of it, even though you were leading early in the game. And that's one of the things that the Knicks have shown. It's not a whole lot of back and forth. If they regain a lead, they are not going to relinquish it. So you have to get on these guys, stay on these guys, and finish off these guys. And Philadelphia, unfortunately, at home, they were not able to do it, and they are beyond in big trouble.
1: One of the things that stood out to me watching the game is in the first half, the Knicks had like 9 offensive rebounds, some number around there. You can't allow a team to have that many offensive rebounds, right? If you're the 76ers and you force them to miss a shot, you've got to get that rebound. You can't allow them to get second and third opportunities. I saw one sequence where the Knicks, I think they had about 4 shots in a row. Now, they missed all 4, but they had 4 in a row, right? So that means they kept getting that offensive rebound. You got to get on the glass, man. When you're down, it's got to be fundamentals, is first and foremost. You've got to be able to box out. You've got to come down with those boards, and you got to get hustling the other way. That's the only way you get back into a series.
3: Yeah, they're dominating the boards. They're killing Philly in the paint. Joel Beed, he's just not himself, so he's doing the best he can, but he's out there at whatever percentage, and it just isn't good enough. And then you throw in the fact that there is nice to have one role player. They're getting multiple games from guys that are helping out with the Knicks. Landry Shamet comes in, and then Mikal Bridges, with Karl Anthony Towns having to sit due to early foul trouble, he is able to come in. So you're having your 1-2 punch and watching Jalen Brunson once again lead, take over, finish a game, help to lead, take over, trying to finish a series. They have a good elixir. And right now, whether you like it or you don't like it, the New York Knicks are the best team playing the best basketball in the Eastern Conference right now.
1: There's no doubt about that. That was actually an argument, and when I say argument, I mean that very loosely, that I was having the other night, because, look, they're playing consistently. And that was the big thing that I had about them. On paper, I think they're the most talented team in the East. But what did they do all season long? They weren't consistent. And ever since the Atlanta Hawks, as you know, gave them everything that they needed and wanted.
3: Did you have to bring that up, Q?
1: No, I mean, I think that they turned them on.
3: We
1: right?
3: were only down 61. I mean, you acted like
1: I mean, you were close. You were that close. But it was something about what the Hawks were doing that the Knicks realized they couldn't keep playing with their food. And they flipped the switch. And then they've been playing the most consistent ball ever since. So to me, they're the best team in the East. And, I mean, if it wasn't for the Thunder, they might be the best team in the league right now.
3: Yeah, and, you know, that to that point, that has been the only difference. It almost seems like it's just a mental adjustment. The yep. entirety of the season, they've been a good team. They've been able to hit the boards. They've been able to be physical. They played good defense. And whatever happened when the Hawks won 2 in a row, mm-hmm. when they got to game 4 and their backs really were against the wall, trying not to go down 3-1, whatever they have done mentally and focus-wise, they've been able to do it. And now it just proves that point, because now it's just not about the logistics and not about the people who are there, because OG Anunoby was a big part of that series, a big part of the first part of this series. He's out tonight, and you still are able to play disciplined, defensive-styled basketball, and you find a way to get the first road win in this series and now go up 3-0.
1: The Knicks got 49 rebounds in the game. 13 of them were on the offensive side of
3: things. Oh, my gosh. Yeah.
1: You know what I mean? Like, that's you can't allow that to keep – you can't allow a team that's already winning the series to be able to have that kind of domination on the glass.
3: You know, and that comes down to if Joel Embiid, which he clearly isn't, is not himself, then other guys – you just have to step up. You have to find some guys to crash the boards. Kelly Oubre Jr. has to help out with the rebounding. You have to get something, you know, from the other guys on the court. And it really is it's a no-win situation if you are needing Joel Embiid to be both offensively and defensively stout. And he's not able to do it on the defensive end, and he's laboring on the offensive end. You're really in a bad situation, and it looks like the Knicks are looking to bring out the brooms or the vacuum cleaners in game four.
1: They really are. They really are. And Karl Anthony Towns, as you mentioned, didn't play a lot because of foul trouble, 26 minutes. But one of the Villanova Knicks, right, as P.J. Carlissimo, who joined us in the earlier in the show, he called him Josh Hart. He played 40 minutes, had 12 points, and pulled down 11 of those rebounds. And following the game, he caught up with Armand Krestenscher and P.J. Carlissimo.
18: I'd start usually talking offense, but can you talk about the defense you guys played for, I'd say, three quarters and a half after being down 12 points to win this game?
19: Yeah, I mean, we didn't start the game off as good as we wanted. I'll take blame for that. I'll let PG kind of get going. And, you know, we left up, I think they scored like 31 or 33 in that first quarter. But after that, we kind of locked in, picked up the physicality, you know, and able to get stops and run and play our game.
17: How about Landry Shamet off the bench tonight, Josh?
19: Yeah, man, this is, you know, he's a heck of a player. You know, that's a true pro. You know, he hasn't got many, you know, many minutes, you know, the last several games. And for him to be able to be locked in, come in, give us the spark offensively, defensively, that's a true professional right there. So, man, we got a lot of respect for him and love for him, and we gotta have him keep doing it.
17: You know, it's not easy for me as a Seton Hall guy to be talking about you Nova guys, but I'll tell you what, the Nova Knicks tonight were really special. I keep looking up at those two banners in 2016 and 2018. Is it special for you guys to come and play in this building where you had so much success when you were in college?
19: Yeah, man, this is obviously we played in this arena I don't know how many times. It's like a second home for all of us. And obviously, Nick Faithful come out and show love every time we're here. So, you know, we love coming to Philly. We love playing in Philly just because we have that connection to it. And, you know, like I said, we got to keep it up. We got another one on Sunday.
18: Yeah, I was going to ask you about that. Well, it looks like you got to go. So congratulations on the win, and we will see you on Sunday afternoon.
19: Yeah, appreciate it.
1: Looks like you got to go.
3: Film, I guess.
1: Yeah. Look, Josh Hart said it all right there. PJ Carlissimo said it to us earlier. The Nova Knicks, they love playing in that building. They all showed up and showed out between Brunson, Bridges, right? They all made it hard. They all made it happen there for the New York Knicks. They understood the assignment, home team. They knew if they went in there and got game one, they'd be up 3-0, and then they have so many different options, including sitting OG if they so choose to in game number four. They don't have to rush them back. Not saying that they're not going to play them, but they don't have to rush them back.
3: Yeah, now up 3-0, mm-hmm. 3-0. You can look at if it has to go a game seven, maybe then, but now OG Anunoby, he could be looking at getting ready to go to the Eastern Conference Finals with a full, clear bill of health. And that would just make the Knicks even more dangerous and more potent based on what he's already been able to deliver in the first two rounds.
1: And I get what, you know, PJ told us earlier, like you don't want to give him an opportunity. You don't, if he can go, you let him play and try to close things out. I get it, but I mean, the way that the Knicks are playing, they probably can do what they did this evening, right, and close things out even without them, to be honest with you. I mean, if they're going to play like that and they know the severity of it, the fact that, hey, man, we can get some rest, some well-deserved and needed rest if we go ahead and close things out. So it's going to be interesting to see the decision that Mike Brown makes going into Sunday's game four, the first opportunity that they have to close out the series. But the Knicks have done everything they're supposed to do, and then some, as they have a 3-0 series lead. Speaking of Mike Brown, we'll actually hear from the Knicks head coach next here on Game Night on ESPN Radio, the all-new ESPN app, and SiriusXM Channel 80.
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1: No OG, no problem for the Knicks. I'm Q Myers. The Knicks, they now have a commanding 3-0 series lead after getting the win over the 76ers 108-94. Jalen Brunson dropped in 33 points and had 9 assists, while Mikal Bridges had 23 points of his own. Kelly Oubre had 22 points for the 76ers. Paul George got off to a hot start, 15 points in the first quarter. He ended the game with 15 points. Game 4 is coming up Sunday. Coverage begins at 3 p.m. Eastern on ESPN Radio. Game 3, Spurs-Timberwolves series is knotted up at 1. Spurs got off to a hot start. Wemby already has 14 points and 9 rebounds on the night. But the Timberwolves, they fought their way back in this one. And now they are down only 3 points with San Antonio up 36-33. Ant-Man has 15 points and 7 rebounds of his own. 7:16 left to go in the first half. In the NFL, no longer tagged in New York is Jets running back Breece Hall. He was given the franchise tag back on March 3rd. Well, he came to an agreement on a contract worth up to $45.75 million. on Friday. The contract includes $29 million in guarantees. The average per year when the cut is the average per year, $14.5 million, ranks fourth amongst running backs behind Saquon Barkley, Christian McCaffrey, and Derrick Henry. For more scores and analysis, check out ESPN.com and the all-new ESPN app. Coming up, more Game Night with home team Brandon Leak and me, Q Myers, here on ESPN Radio and the all-new ESPN app.
20: Edition of Unsportsmanlike with Chris Canty, Michelle Spellman, and me, Evan Cohen. The draft is done. Mini camps are wrapping up, but it's never too early to give you the biggest roster holes for each of the Super Bowl contenders. 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
0: Brunson wants more offense. Up ahead, Bridges puts it up and in. 3:46 to go, and the Knicks fans who've taken over Xfinity Mobile Arena on their feet with New York leading by 16.
1: That's a road game. That's a road game, but sounds like a home game right there for the Knicks fans. That highlight courtesy of ESPN Radio. Mikal Bridges with the bucket right there. A couple points that led to the 108-94 victory for New York. Now they have a commanding 3-0 series lead. It's game night here on ESPN Radio, the ESPN app, SiriusXM, Channel 80, and tune in. 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I'm Q Myers, and home team, it's got to be just a tough feeling, man, when you're in the postseason and you're in your house and you hear a crowd that's that loud going for the guys from New York.
3: I wish I had my Game of Thrones bill. Shame. Shame. Shame on you, Philadelphia. You know, you all like to talk a little loud when you have a team that looks like it can go the distance all 12 rounds. And this doesn't look like it's one of those teams, but this is a scrappy team.
1: Yeah.
3: They gave everything they had tonight. Joel Embiid has been carrying a leg and all kinds of injuries around for the city for many years now. And you allow the Knicks fans to come in there and take over the building in a must-win game. Shame is what I say on the Philadelphia 76ers fan base. And now it looks like there are going to be more Knicks fans in there for game four, ready to take over where they look to close out, bring out the brooms, and sweep their way into the Eastern Conference Finals.
1: I know Joel Embiid has given everything he's got. I know this, right? I mean, didn't play, obviously, in game number two, comes back game number three, plays 35 minutes, has 18 points. And they need him. There's no mistake in it. But, man, when he's in the game, it just goes so much slower, right? The ball just doesn't move as quickly as I think it needs to be able to compete with the Knicks. That's part of the reason why I don't think that they're a great matchup. Like, I really feel like it needs to go through Tyrese Maxey, let him speed things up, have Vijay Edgecombe speed things up. Paul George can obviously speed things up as well. It just seems like that Joel Embiid, as much as he's needed, as much as he's done for them, he just slows it down, and it just ends up making not a good matchup for the 76ers.
3: Well, I mean, he's playing hurt, so,
1: yeah.
3: You know, where's Paul George tonight? He's got
1: He had a good first quarter.
3: Yeah, but there were three more, Q. He had 15 points.
1: Yep.
3: Another 10 would have been nice.
1: Yep.
3: You know, where is Tyrese Maxey? You know, he shot well from the floor, but he didn't take over. And the starters logged a bunch of minutes tonight, so they really didn't turn to the bench. It was the guys out there on the floor who weren't able to get it done. And it's just, it really is a situation where if Joel Embiid is not there, you get blown out. With Joel Embiid, it's a little bit closer, but with or without Embiid, it looks like the Philadelphia 76ers, they just don't have enough.
1: No, they don't. And when I look at Tyrese Maxey and I talk about a guy that I feel like could take over, I get disappointed when I see 0 from 0 from the free throw line, right? That means that he's not taking it to the cup enough. I get disappointed when I see Vijay Edgecombe 2 for 2 from the free throw line. Means he's not taking it to the cup enough. I see Paul George 0 from 0 from the free throw line. Means he's not taking it to the cup enough. Right? I don't settle. You don't have to settle. And again, that goes back to the offense being slowed down. It just doesn't seem like they're moving. Doesn't seem like they're cutting. Just doesn't seem like they're doing enough of the extra stuff to win this series. And now they found themselves in such a terrible position, down 3-0. And oh, by the way, home team OG Anunoby didn't even play tonight.
3: Yeah, that's the one. He was the guy cooking everybody in the first series with the Hawks, first couple of games with the 76ers. There was no answer for him, as he clearly has been in the zone and locked in, but you can't be half of the Knicks at the free throw line. You're going to get killed in the paint. You're going to get killed on the boards. The least you can do, to your point, if you do have to slow things down, is at least try to match them. If you're outshot by, you know, 5 or 6 at the free throw line, so be it. But you're outshot 32-16
1: right
3: in free throw attempts. That is straight up old school aggression. And one team being a bully and another team not being bully enough.
1: I mean, between three guys that you would consider really good ball handlers and guys that can slash to the cup, they were 2 for 2 out of three guys. Right?
3: Oh, boy.
1: Three guys. Paul at George, home. Tyrese Maxey, and Vijay Edgecombe shot 2 free throws.
3: At home, you're going to be rewarded.
1: Yes.
3: Down 2-0 being aggressive at home. And you just wanted to keep this thing within 5 or 6 with about 6 minutes to go. You get down 14, 15, 16, 17. Now you're being blown out on your home floor. And now 3-0, you have to go up against not only the Knicks with or without OG Anunoby, but you now have to go up against history.
1: Well, let's find out what Mike Brown has to say about OG. Does he plan on sitting him? Does he not know right now? Let's go back to the city of brotherly love and hear from the Knicks head coach.
2: It's good. Before I get into the game, you know, obviously, I'd like to give my condolences again to Nick Nurse and his family. You know, that's tough. That's bigger than what we're doing right now, and I truly feel for him, and the rest of his family. But what he's trying to do. Getting this team ready to play basketball games while dealing with that. I don't know how anybody does it. That's tough. So, again, passing my condolences along to him and his family. Our guys did a good job. We knew that they were going to be energized by the crowd, especially being down 0-2. They're a great team. They weren't going to lay down. They were going to bring a little extra. We knew the crowd was going to help them bring a little extra. And they jumped out and they kind of punched us in the mouth to start the game. Our guys settled down and they figured it out the next, you know, 3 quarters after that first one went by. But great response by our group. They're resilient. They've been through a lot. As a veteran group, and it showed tonight. You know, did a good job trying to show our hands and not send them to the free throw line. We did a good job of trying to get back in transition and not allow them to take advantage of us in the open court. And then, you know, we were really good on the offensive glass, and we were pretty good in transition ourselves. And, you know, trying to win the possession game, especially on the road, was huge. And we didn't get it done in the turnover department, but in the free throw department and in the second chance or offensive rebound department, we did a pretty good job, and that's what helped us win this game on the road. Our fourth quarter defense, again, was really good, especially versus a great team. I would be not doing my job if I didn't point out, you know, the continued work that Mikal is doing at the point of attack when it comes to Maxey. Maxey's a great player. You're not going to stop him. You hope he misses a few shots, but you got to get multiple efforts while guarding him. And Mikal's busting his behind, trying to do that, trying to make it tough on him while, you know, giving it to us offensively. So, again, I applaud Mikal. I also applaud our defense behind Mikal, too. And then, like I said, you got to get a little lucky with great players, and you got to hope they miss some shots. I would also be wrong if I didn't talk about our bench, in particular two players. I thought Mitch Robinson was huge for us. He was huge. We ran him longer in stretches at times than what we normally do, but he was great in both directions for us. He was big for us throughout the course of the game. And then Landry Shamet. Landry hasn't played a drop ball playoffs. I think the first game he was in the rotation, and then the second game a little bit, and then he was out. And, you know, and that's whatever, 6-7 games, whatever it is, that he hasn't seen any significant minutes on the court. And Landry was huge for us tonight. He was huge on both ends of the floor. We needed a spark from somebody when we were down, and they hit us in the mouth, and Landry gave it to us. You know, it was a big game on the road, and it didn't faze him. And that was a lot of fun to watch.
3: You know, you get 23 points off the bench, and 15 come from Landry Shamet Q. That's a difference maker. What Mikal Bridges did in the absence of OG Anunoby, a guy who's just been just carving up every single defense, he gives you 23. That's game changing. Throw in, you know, Brunson is going to lead the way, and he goes for 33. There's your recipe, along with the rebounds and the free throws and the dominance to close out the game. The New York Knicks right now, whatever's happened with Mike Brown, whatever's happened in their locker room, whatever's happened in the film session, they have switched the gear that everybody liked for a team to see switch getting to this point of the postseason. And without a doubt, nobody is playing better, more efficient basketball than they are.
1: I agree 100%. Whatever they're drinking, they need to keep on drinking it, right? I mean, Shamet, Robinson, Shamet was plus 20 while on the floor. Robinson plus 16 while on the floor. Clarkson plus 11, right? I mean, that's all coming off the bench right there. If you're having that kind of production off the bench, and then you have the usual suspects like a Brunson, like a Bridges, you know, Josh Hart, Karl Anthony Towns when he's on the court, that is a win every day of the week and twice on Sunday. There's just no doubt about that. That kind of production off the bench is going to get it done for you. And now the 76ers find themselves in a really, really tough position where they're going to have to try to claw themselves out of this hole that they're in, now down 0-3 with game 4, their first shot at elimination coming up on Sunday. He's home team Brandon Leak. I'm Q Myers. It's game night here on ESPN Radio. Coming up next, 30 years and counting. It's game night on ESPN Radio, the all-new ESPN app, SiriusXM, Channel 80.
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10: Sometimes you can tell a lot about what someone wants to do offline by looking at what they do online. Let me tell you about Pinterest's first parenting trend report. Pinterest is a huge platform. They have 600 million monthly users, 80 billion searches per month. The report found a shift from the iPad kid era to now. when parents are actually more interested in real-world adventures and hands-on activities. The Global Trends and Insights lead at Pinterest told us families are thoughtfully designing childhoods rooted in creativity, intention, and meaningful experiences. One psychologist we spoke to said he sees this as a reflection of parents' desire to build core capacities in their children: resilience, curiosity, self-regulation, empathy. These things don't grow automatically, but are built through lived experience. I'm Dr. Sanjay Gupta, helping you live a better life.
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0: going on. 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I'm Q Myers, and I like to throw the dub up when I start talking about the WNBA, and that's because I'm here in Las Vegas and I'm selfish, right? I'm not going to lie. Very selfish. I'm very greedy, and so are the Aces, as they're now champions 3 out of the last 4 years. They're the defending champs. Last year was fantastic. Was watching what they did throughout the course of the year. Did not look like they were going to be a championship team. Somehow, some way, they found a way to get it done. They turned it on when they needed to the most. And it was difficult, but they found a way to get it done. And the whole point is the competition across the W is getting bigger and bigger and bigger. There's so much more talent each and every year. You're there in the ATL. Angel Reese is now playing in the ATL, traded from the Sky. Obviously, the Dream were already a good team, and now you add her to the mix as well. There's a handful of teams that are going to be really competitive, fighting for an opportunity to be champions in 2026.
1: Yeah, a lot of excitement down here with Angel Reese and her size, the ability to rebound, already on a team that turned things around last year. 30 wins, had a good run at the end of the season, and top seed in the East going into the postseason, and then just had a horrific end to the season where they lost that final game to the Indiana Fever, where they were up with, you know, 30 seconds left, and they just could not get the ball in bounds, a couple of turnovers, and boom, just like that, the season is over. So now bringing Angel Reese to the ATL, to a team that's already loaded with some really good players, and Alicia Gray looking to improve on another All-Star season. You still have Ryan Howard, who continues to grow, and you throw in Nas Hillman as a, you know, veteran player. This is going to be a really, really good team in Atlanta. And now Angel Reese and her star power coming to a city and a team that loves to have stars.
0: Yeah, no, the Atlanta's going to definitely embrace Angel Reese. There's no doubt about that. Yeah. So we're going to see a lot of Angel Reese throughout the course of the season. And of course, opening night was tonight. The Liberty, they're always going to be a really good team. They added Satu Sabally. And, oh, by the way, they got the big victory, 106-75 over the Sun earlier in the evening. And the Valkyries are up right now over the Storm, 39-32, 4:18 still in the first half left to go. I'll be in attendance to the Aces tomorrow. I'm looking forward to that, to see how they start to defend their title. But so many teams, when you look at the Liberty, you look at the Sparks, obviously mentioned the Dream, right? There's so many teams that are going to be competitive and are competitive. And, I mean, look, right now four teams have 7-1 or shorter odds to win the 2026 championship. That tells you all you really need to know. At one point, it was the Aces or the Liberty. You could just kind of fast-track them and pencil them in as, oh, yeah, they're going to be there when it matters at the end. Now there's multiple teams. The Fever, I haven't mentioned, but other teams are all there when it's all said and done.
1: Yeah, there's been a lot of putting on, Q, if we wanted to be honest, the last couple of years. People were putting on like it wasn't just about, or mostly, I won't say just, mostly about Angel Reese and Caitlin Clark coming in together, and it absolutely was. And now it's a bit refreshing that we're beyond that. Clearly, that rivalry is still going to be there when those two players are on the court at the same time. But now, with what's happened with the CBA, teams now getting their hands on some star players, movement around the league, veterans that are still in the league like Skylar Diggins and still looking to make some noise. You know, this is a great opportunity now for the league, that it continues to grow, continues to get more coverage, more TV exposure, and now you get a chance to have a situation where multiple teams and multiple cities have a chance to really have some good seasons, which would make things really, really exciting come playoff time.
0: So I mentioned tomorrow I'll be at the Aces game. They're hosting Phoenix, but man, your Atlanta Dream, they're on the road.
1: Yeah.
0: Taking on the Minnesota Lynx. I didn't even mention the Lynx.
1: Yeah, I want to
0: like
1: talk about that.
0: Every single year, man, Minnesota has nothing to shake a stick at. They are such a good team.
1: Can we not talk to the commissioner and see if we can just kind of ease our way into the season right off the rip? You got to go to Minnesota. But you know what? Iron sharpens iron, and nothing wrong early in the season, even when you don't know who you are, or what you're going to be, going up against a team that you know is going to bring it and give the business to everybody. So I think, you know, it's a really good way and a good test for the Dream to find out where they are right out of the rip game one.
0: Yeah, no, it's going to be a really good game. I'm looking at a couple other ones coming up on Sunday, on Mother's Day, the Liberty at the Mystics. Let's not shake a stick at the Mystics, right? They're going to be a team that's going to be, you know, a tough out for every single team that takes them on. I remember last year, being at the Aces game very early in the season. I go to a lot of these, and I was there very early, and they were playing the Mystics, Kiki Irieff, and obviously coming over there, she was their first-round draft pick. And, man, they were giving the Aces everything they can handle and then some. And I want to say the Aces pulled it out at the end with, like, a bucket at the end, but really had no business winning that one. And I knew then that the Mystics were going to be a really good team. And now they add some more talent, including Lauren Betts, to the mix. Right, I mean, they are. I mean, what they have, 2 or 3 first round Malibu. How many first round picks did they have this past year?
2: 3 this year and 3 the previous year as well, and I think 2 or 3 next year.
0: Yeah, like the Mystics are loaded, man. They keep on stacking,
2: and half of those are from the sky.
0: Exactly, and I think what they have the skies. They have more of the skies.
2: We have the rights to the skies first rounder in the Juju draft.
0: That's unbelievable. That's unbelievable. Don't even get me started on Juju's going to be there sooner rather than later. But, man, yeah, the Mystics are a really good team. There's a lot of great competition across the landscape of the WNBA.
1: Yeah, they get a chance. They post Brittany Sykes era. Can he develop all of these first and early round picks that they hope will turn out and make them a better franchise? And so, you know, it goes to what we were saying just a few minutes ago. There are a lot more teams that have a lot to look forward to. And as they continue to grow the league, not only will the teams and those local fan bases be able to enjoy and have fun with the storylines, the new fans that are starting to come aboard throughout across the league are going to get a chance to see some new players, exciting players, the illumination of the women's game in college now, giving ladies a lot more eyes on the product when they come to the WNBA. So we're looking at an opportunity for what we've seen the last 2 years and what it should be this year, another leap this year as the WNBA continues to grow.
0: Asia Wilson is the consensus preseason favorite to win her 5th WNBA MVP award. That plus 220, that's at DraftKings. Caitlin Clark, that's the fan favorite right there. She's next at plus 240. And then Nafisa Collier, we mentioned the Minnesota Lynx, at plus 800. Those are the top three right there. None of those are bad options. And, you know, Caitlin Clark battling back from injury. Obviously, she didn't have a very good last year because of those injuries she was dealing with. But she's back, ready to show what she's all about. And if she stays healthy, you know how fun and dangerous this league could be.
1: You know, you have what you need. You have superstars.
0: Yep.
1: You have rivalries. You have young players. And don't forget about the wings with, you know, Paige Becker and AZ Foote now coming in. And they're trying to rebuild things. And what is Paige Becker's going to end up being with another year? So you have your superstar power, teams in major cities that are looking to do damage, and a lot of teams that have a chance to not just have bad seasons, but maybe get to the playoffs and make some noise.
0: Paige Becker's reigning rookie of the year from last year. She's got the 5th best odds for MVP at 14-1, again, courtesy of DraftKings Sportsbook. So a lot of good talent. You mentioned AZ Foote there in Dallas. I'm not worried about relationships. I'm worried about how they're balling, right? And those two, that's a hell of a 1-2 punch there in Dallas. They've got to be fired up. They've got to be excited about the talent that they're incorporating there. There is, again, if you look at the women's tournament, the NCAA tournament, you understand why there's so much great talent now in the league. When you get down to the Elite Eight, the Final Four, and the women's tournament, you see all that talent rise. And now it's just trickling into the WNBA, talent after talent after talent. There's so many really good players, and that's why there's so much parity now across the league.
1: In the movement, too, Rekia Jackson out of L.A. Now she's in Chicago. Skylar Diggins now with the Sky as well. And you're having these superstars and women of note moving around the league. So they've had a place to plant some seeds earlier in one place, and now they get a chance to go to other franchises and give a lot of hope to a lot of fans.
0: Absolutely. 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I'm Q Myers. 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
0: No OG, no problem for the Knicks. I'm Q Myers. The Knicks now have a 3-0 series lead over the 76ers after getting the win 108-94. Jalen Brunson had 33 points on the night, had 9 assists as well, while Mikal Bridges dropped in 23 of his own. For Philadelphia, Kelly Oubre had 22 points. Paul George had 15 in the first quarter. Problem is, he ended the game with 15 points. Game 4 is coming up Sunday. Coverage begins at 3 p.m. Eastern Time on ESPN Radio. Game 3, Spurs and Timberwolves. Now, this is a good one. Knotted up at 51 at the half. The series is knotted up at once. There's been buzzer beaters by the Timberwolves at the end of the first quarter, at the end of the second quarter. This is a series right now. Wemby's got 16 points and 9 rebounds at the half, while the Ant-Man has 19 points and 9 rebounds. Buckle up for that one in the second half coming up. In the NFL, Jets running back Breece Hall, he agreed to a 3-year, $43.5 million contract Friday that could be worth up to $45.75 million, sources told ESPN. The contract includes $29 million in guarantees, according to his agent, Nicole Lynn, of Clutch Sports. And the average per year, $14.5 million, ranks fourth amongst running backs behind Saquon Barkley, Christian McCaffrey, and Derrick Henry. For more scores and analysis, check out ESPN.com and the all-new ESPN app. Coming up, more recap from the Knicks' victory over the 76ers. What went wrong from Philadelphia? We'll hear from their head coach on game night with home team.

0: T-Mobile Arena. They saw the Knicks trail by 12 early. And as the horn sounds, the Knicks win it 108-94 over Philadelphia. And New York has a stronghold on this second round series, leading the Sixers 3-0.
1: Final call courtesy of ESPN Radio, and stranglehold they have. The Knicks are now up 3-0. 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I'm Q Myers, and right now the 76ers, they find themselves in a position, home team, that no team wants to be in, down 0-3. This, to me, was a must-win for Philadelphia, and they did not get it done.
2: They didn't have anything they needed. They didn't have veteran play. They didn't have defensive stops. They didn't have offensive rebounds. They didn't have meaningful free throws. They didn't have anybody that could take over. They just didn't have anything you needed to stay alive in a game where OG Anunoby is out due to injury. He might be out for the rest of the series for all we know right now. And Karl-Anthony Towns picks up fouls quickly. All of a sudden, you're thinking, okay, even if they are a better team than we are, we have an opening that we should be able to exploit. And that was not the case. And you didn't even have your own fan base fend off the New York Knicks fans who took over the building. And now it's going to be even worse, I think, in game 4. If you continue to get hammered on the boards, if you continue to not go to the free throw line, and you continue to let the Jalen Brunson ride take over games in the fourth quarter.
1: Yeah, it's really that simple. And look, I got to give, you know, Joel Embiid a lot of credit. I know he's out there battling. He's trying to do everything he can. I'm not a big fan of the pace of play when he's out there, but I understand what he's trying to bring to the table. And I know he's trying to will his team to a victory, and it's just not enough, right? Paul George scores 15 points in the first quarter. In the first quarter, home team, and finishes the game with 15 points. Like, we get on James Harden tough. Let's not let PG off the hook. You score 15 in the first quarter. That's not a pass where you could take the rest of the game off and be like, well, I gave my contribution. I'm done. I'm he did like me back in the day when I worked at the grocery store. When I went on break, brother, I took a break. They had to call me.
3: Mr. Myers, can you please come back to your station?
1: You know what I mean? Like, they had to call me. They had to send a search party out for me when I went on break. That's what Paul George did. He scored 15 points. Was like, I'm done. I'm good.
2: Yeah, you're right. Instead of playoff P, it was takeoff P.
1: Yes.
2: He took off the last three quarters, and they need him. And with all the games that he missed, this is his time. This was his opportunity to get in the good graces of the fans, for his teammates, for him and what he did missing most of this season. And now to do that where you were just absolutely absent with the amount of money you're being paid, with Joel Embiid doing all he can, but his body is clearly failing him again.
1: He's beat up, man. He's beat up, and he's still out there battling.
2: Yeah, you somebody needs to be the lead dog. And if it's not going to be Tyrese Maxey, it can't be Joel Embiid because of his body. It was supposed to be playoff P, and he did not give it to his teammates or the city of Philadelphia tonight.
1: No, he didn't. That's really disappointing. And now they find themselves in a position where it don't matter if everybody, you know, comes to the front of the congregation and they give it their all, because now they're down 0-3. And I don't see the New York Knicks the way that they're playing unless they decide to pull a cue and decide when they break, they're going to break too, right? And I don't see that happening. They're playing too good right now. Even if they were to lose on Sunday, they still feel great about closing out this series and getting their way to the Eastern Conference Finals. So now it's all hands on deck for Philadelphia. Now they're in desperation mode. Let's go back to the city of brotherly love. That's not so happy right now. And here from the 76ers head coach, Nick Nurse.
4: Nick, obviously things got away from you guys a little bit there in the second quarter. I guess what kind of happened and what allowed New York to just go on the run they did?
5: Yeah, it was just a big run of the same thing. Us not scoring, them playing in transition, them scoring, us playing against half-court defense. Probably about 10 out of the first 14 possessions, and it just they were up the floor in semi-transition and making some good reads and making some shots, obviously, and we just didn't keep the scoreboard moving enough to get our defense set.
4: The bench unit, just obviously they weren't able to get going until the fourth quarter. I guess what do you have to do to kind of get the bench going a little bit?

0: Yeah, I mean, just try to find the right combinations of who stays and who comes in, and try to make sure we generate some, you know, makeable shots and things like that. And I think I think it kind of started a little bit at the end of the first there, where we made some subs and we didn't hold the water very good there going at the end of the first. And then again at the start of the fourth, we kind of got ourselves right back in the game in the start of the fourth. Brunson was having a good game, so we decided to blitz him a little bit, and they scored, I think, on three straight blitzes. Yeah.
1: On Paul, a couple games in a row now, he's gotten off to pretty great starts, mm-hmm. and then really tailed off, I think 6-for-9 in the first quarter, and then 0-for-9 the rest of the way. Is there anything in the shots he's taking as the game goes on, the way that they're adjusting their defense against him as the game goes on, that you think is contributing to that, or do you more chalk that up to just the ebbs and flows of a game?
0: I think there's probably a couple, you know, mixed in there that are tough, but he's also made a lot of those tough ones early in the game too. I think he did have a couple tough looks there as the game went on, but I thought he also had a couple decent looks. I mean, I got to look at it. I just got to get him in some better situations. I think the post-ups and stuff we've done, he's gotten some good looks and made those. He did have a couple more of those as the game went on and just didn't go in. Just got to keep him getting him in the ball in some places where he likes it. Yeah.
2: You obviously know the history of no team's ever come back from down 0-3. Just kind of what's your message to the group, both in the immediate aftermath of this one, yep. and then moving forward before Sunday?
0: Yeah, I mean, you get in a situation like this, I mean, all you can do is try to get the next one and then see what happens, right? I mean, I know that's pretty obvious, but it turns to, if you can get one, it turns to 3-1 pretty quick. Right, and you don't have to, think about it being 3-0 anymore. But that's, it's going to take. We're going to have to really, dig in and regroup and make some adjustments and do things better. I mean, we obviously came out playing great. Then we went through a really bad stretch of defensive rebounding, I thought, and then a bunch of direct line drives. That rears its head a little bit in these playoffs for us. Thought it was a little better in the second half guarding the direct line drives than it was the first, but we just didn't score enough.
3: I don't think they're going to have to worry about being down 3-0 long. I think this is going to be over quickly. I think they get blown out in game four unless there's a third knee that Joel Embiid can get surgically attached to him. There is nothing that they're going to be able to do. You cannot be outscored in the paint. You can't give up 52 points in the paint. Right. You can't lose the fast break battle. You can't lose the battle of the boards. You can't lose the free throw battle. You can't not win anything and then expect to find a way to win the game. What Paul George did, and you're right, we read the riot act to James Harden for going 3-for-13. When you go 0 for the second half, 0 for the rest of the game,
4: right,
3: after scoring 15 points in the first quarter, you're not doing what you're supposed to be doing, and you're leaving a city, your coach, and your teammates hanging.
4: Yeah, you are, and that's just not going to work. And look, I wouldn't be surprised if they find a way to get it done on Sunday, just because it's so hard to sweep a team in the postseason. So I wouldn't be shocked, but look, they're not playing in this very long. They're just not. They put themselves in a terrible position. Down 0-3. You can hear it in Nick Nurse's voice. Yeah, I know. And you're going to take it one game at a time and see what happens after that. That's literally all they can do. It's a terrible position to be in, but it's a position that they put themselves in. Now, the other side of this is, the 76ers are what, the 7th seed? Right? I mean, it's not like they were a team that we looked at and was like, oh, they're one of the top two teams in the Eastern Conference. It's really the fact that the Knicks are now playing like a top team in the Eastern Conference. There is so much inconsistency that they had going into the postseason. I was thinking, man, the ATL, they're going to take them to game 7, right? Just because, again, they weren't playing very consistently, and somehow the Hawks really, they pushed their buttons, and the Knicks decided that they're going to stop playing around because they're going to end up getting embarrassed, and then there's going to be a whole nother conversation, and they haven't looked back, man, and they're playing so good. Between that and the combination of the 76ers being banged up with Embiid and other guys not arising to the occasion, it's just a terrible recipe for the 76ers.
3: Look, Q, I explained to you last night, we didn't have Jock Landale for that first round series. So things got a little bit sideways when the Knicks got things rolling. That being said, you know, they were a different team. And you're right. You know, the Sixers were not a top-heavy team, but the caveat in that is it was because Joel Embiid was missing. And when he's missing in action, that is a totally different team. When he was reinserted into the postseason run, it looked like Philadelphia was at least going to have enough to compete. And now that he looks like he is wearing down, or if he's not worn down, it looks like this is just a matter of time. You're right. It is hard to sweep a team, but the way that the Knicks are rolling, I don't think anything is hard for them.
4: I heard that. I mean, you're not wrong about that. They get the dub 108-94, have a 3-0 series lead. He's home team Brandon Leak. I'm Q Myers. It's game night on ESPN Radio on the ESPN app. Coming up, cry me a river. Wait a minute, man. There is no crying, absolutely no crying on this fine show that we call game night on ESPN Radio, the ESPN app, SiriusXM, Channel 80.
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14: Into it over. OKC's in command of this series as a one seed against the number four seeded Lakers.
15: This time of year is his purest form of the sport and of the game.
16: Well, how he's responding is how he always responds, which is nothing bothers the guy. 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
14: He's in a midcourt series, slicing left, steps back, fires, he wants three straight away. Give it to him! Cha-ching, a Thunder Money Ball! The reigning MVP has his say at 20 tonight.
16: We did a great job just staying present, sticking together. We got contributions from everybody. It was great.
4: Highlight coming in courtesy of WWLS 98.1, the sports animal. The Oklahoma City Thunder have a 2-0 series lead versus the LA Lakers. It's game night here on ESPN Radio, the ESPN app, SiriusXM Channel 80, and tune in. 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He's home team Brandon Leak. I'm Q Myers, and it's not a surprise that OKC is up in the series. It's not. It's not a surprise that the Lakers are running out of gas. It's not. They did a really good job in the first series against Houston. LeBron did a great job willing them to round number two. But now they're just going up against the big bad empire that many people want to talk about when they look at Oklahoma City. They're just so stinking good. But what is bad, home team, is what we saw happen at the end of the game on last night, where Austin Reeves, the whole Laker team, including their head coach, J.J. Redick, were all gathered around the officials, and they were complaining and crying and whining about calls, lack of calls, not enough calls, whatever the case was. But that, whatever we saw following the game, that little altercation, that's what was bad. Austin Reeves, he was the leader in the clubhouse when it came to that. He was the one doing the finger pointing. He was the one doing the talking. And, well, he was talking at his presser about that altercation. Check it out.
17: I felt like I was respectful to all of them all night. I mean, there's a million times in the past I've said way worse stuff. And when we were doing the whole tip ball, when they were switching spots, I wanted to get on the other side because they had a guy on the other side who was just trying to keep an advantage. And he turned around and just yelled in my face. I just thought it was disrespectful. The whole time that was going on over there, I don't think he said much to them. I think stepped in and said something. At the end of the day, grown men, and I just didn't feel like he needed to yell in my face like that. I told him that. I wasn't disrespectful. I told him if I did that to him first, I would have got a tech. I feel like the only reason I didn't get a tech is because I knew he was in the wrong. I felt disrespected.
3: That piece of sound is a sad piece of sound. That is a sad piece of sound, Q.
4: Tell him.
3: Talking about another grown man, how loud he was, yelling in your face. That picture of the Lakers surrounding the officials after the game, whining and crying and begging. Maybe you can correct me. Did this game go down to the wire and did they lose by a point at the buzzer? Or were they dragged in the fourth quarter of a game? Did they get terribly outshot at the free throw line because of the bad calls? No, they were outshot by five at the free throw line. And did they turn the ball over five times, or did they turn the ball over 20 times in a playoff game? So the whining and the crying and the sound bites of people talking about other grown men yelling at them, it is a sad piece of sound for a storied franchise that has 17 world titles that will not be getting another one this year.
4: No, they won't be getting another one this year. And, you know, to see that image of Austin Reeves and pointing the finger and, you know, all this other stuff, it's like, come on. And then, you know, to see the circle and the huddle, almost like we're going to surround the officials and they're going to hear from us. Like, come on, man. And then you hear J.J. Redick after the game talking about, you know, LeBron doesn't get the calls, and the little guys, they're more theatrical, and that caused me to go on a rant last night about it. I don't need to get on that rant again or that soapbox, but miss me with that, because LeBron is one of the biggest actors in the NBA. He's a hell of a talent, obviously, great player, but he's also one of the biggest floppers in the NBA, and it's just, again, it just lets you know where they are right now as a team. They know they're defeated. They know that OKC is better. Oh, by the way, Austin Reeves, the one that was pointing the finger and doing all the talking, he actually outshot SGA from the free throw line. Just going to throw that out there as well. So it's just, it really was a bad look as far as I'm concerned.
3: Well, when you also throw that out, Austin Reeves, who was whining and complaining and crying, he shot more free throws than anybody in the game.
4: Right, that part.
3: So you throw in that, the fact that as great as LeBron is, He's also great at flopping. And I have some extreme views on flopping. I think they should have a flop meter in the arena so you could see what people carry into games and into series. And I also think when you flop, it should be an automatic 2 free throw situation for the other team. It is difficult for the officials with the speed and the talent of these players to call these bang-bang plays as it is. And then you got flopping. Now, look, there were some calls. Chet Holmgren looked like some asbestos, fell out of the ceiling and hit him in the eye when nobody touched him, flopping and begging for a call. So there were some things that the Lakers had legitimate gripes about. But you can't cry when you have 20 turnovers in a must-win game, and the free throw disparity wasn't the reason why you lost. You lost the game because you lost the lead, and you couldn't close out in the fourth quarter.
4: I love what our tag team partner, Myron Metcalf, host of Matt and Myron, who was on Unsportsmanlike. I love what he had to say about J.J. Redick and the Lakers. Check it out.
18: I don't understand when coaches say we're never going to make excuses, and then they spend an entire press conference making excuses. Mm-hmm. I mean, LeBron James has been a 6'9", 270-pound tank for the duration of his career. You think people are missing fouls on LeBron? I mean, he's drawn more fouls than anybody. That is a gift he has. So to suggest he is not getting calls, it just sounds like whining from J.J. Redick and the Lakers, and I thought that was beneath them. Apparently it's not.
3: It wasn't. It was world-class elite whining after a game. And really, it was a bit disrespectful. Now, yes, are the Thunder getting a reputation for being free throw merchants? Are they getting a reputation for theatrics, as J.J. Redick pointed out? Without a doubt. But to do so, why don't you say that going into a series? Why don't you do that after game one? Don't do that when you're emotionally spent. You are leading a great deal of that game. You were leading early in the third quarter. They took control of the game. You lost, and then you lost your composure.
4: Well, don't tell me about, you know, free throw merchants when you are dealing with LeBron, and when healthy you're dealing with Luka, because Luka cries every single play. Every single Luka could be on the bench and he'll cry about something, right? I mean, he's always, that's what drives me crazy about his game. Look, the bottom line is OKC is just a better team than you, right? We all knew that going into the series. Now, I know that they put the message out there. Right, they're trying to put the word out that they need to get more calls. So we'll see in game three. They'll probably get more back at home. They'll probably end up at the free throw line. Hell, they might even win the game. Do I think they're going to win the series? No, not at all. Do I think that the fouls or non-fouls are going to make the ultimate difference? No. I think they'll come out and play better because they're back at home. I don't see the Lakers getting swept, just like it's hard for me to see the 76ers get swept. But the free throws is not the issue, but I understand what they're doing. They're trying to send the message. They're trying to put it out there, just like we heard from Chris Finch the other day when he was talking about Wemby and the goaltending, trying to put it out there, trying to get any kind of advantage they can get.
3: I thought I saw Luka asking for 2 free throws from the bench last night, the way they were whining. You know, the bottom line is this. For the fans, it should be a little bit easier to digest. You know, as competitors, you completely get that. You feel that they're undermanned. But for the Laker fans and Laker Nation, you have no shot without Luka Doncic to beat the defending world champion Oklahoma City Thunder. There's no shot. So scrapping and grinding and trying to find, they played a phenomenal game, the Lakers, for the first three quarters.
4: Yeah.
3: But you can't make excuses. You can't look like you did. And that shot of all of them surrounding the officials was a bad moment in Laker history for a storied franchise that should be much better than that.
4: And the funny thing about it, as Austin Reeves was giving the officials the business, you see LeBron sitting there nodding his head like he's co-signing, like, yeah, uh-huh, uh-huh, yeah, that happened too. Yeah, that happened too. Coming up next is the Eastern Conference Finals. Is it already set? It's game night on ESPN Radio, the all-new ESPN app, and SiriusXM, Channel 80.
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4: Got a really good game three going on out west. The Western semifinals between the Spurs and the Timberwolves with the series knotted up at one. I'm Q Myers. Currently, San Antonio's got a 74-70 lead over Minnesota. 4:26 left to go in the third quarter. Wemby, 19 points and 9 rebounds for San Antonio, while the Ant-Man, Anthony Edwards, has 23 points and 11 rebounds for Minnesota. Timberwolves returned home after stealing game number one in this series, hoping to go ahead and take that 2-1 series lead. San Antonio has other ideas. Earlier in the evening, the Knicks, they took a commanding 3-0 series lead over the 76ers with a 108-94 victory. Jalen Brunson did what Jalen Brunson does, 33 points and 9 assists. Mikal Bridges had 23 points of his own. Kelly Oubre for the 76ers had 22 points. Paul George contributed early, 15 points in the first quarter. End of the game? Yeah, you got it. 15 points. Game four, Sunday, is be on Sunday with the coverage beginning at 3 p.m. Eastern on ESPN Radio. And Jets running back Breece Hall has a 3-year, $43.5 million contract agreement that he signed that could be worth up to $45.75 million, sources told ESPN on Friday. Contract includes $29 million in guarantees, and the average per year, which is 14.5, ranked fourth, amongst running backs behind Saquon Barkley, Christian McCaffrey, and also Derrick Henry. For more scores and analysis, check out ESPN.com and the all-new ESPN app. Coming up, more game night with home team Brandon Leak and me, Hugh Myers, here on ESPN Radio and the all-new ESPN app.
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0: edition of Unsportsman Life with Chris Canty, Michelle Spellman, and me, Evan Cohen. The draft is done. Mini camps are wrapping up, but it's never too early to give you the biggest roster holes for each of the Super Bowl contenders. It's Unsportsman Life, 6 a.m. Eastern, right here on ESPN Radio, ESPN 2, and ESPN U.
2: Brunson through a double team. Layup good. Jalen Brunson with a 31-point game three.

0: doing Jalen Brunson things. He has 33 points and 9 assists in the game. And the Knicks, they now have a 3-0 series lead after the 108-94 victory over the 76ers. It's game night on ESPN Radio, the ESPN app, SiriusXM, Channel 80, and TuneIn. 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He's home team Brandon Leak. I'm Q Myers. And as much as I want to talk about this this Knicks and 76ers series that has a commanding 3-0 series lead, are you seeing this back and forth in the Spurs and Timberwolves? Man, you want to talk about a game where they're getting after it. They got a double technical was just called on Stephon Castle and Jaden McDaniels. Jaden McDaniels is that dude. You want him on your side, man. If you're going to go to a fight, you want to make sure, hey, call up Jaden. Why? He know why. Just call him up. Hey, man, Jaden, it's Q.
1: Hey, Jaden coming.
0: Hey, Jaden, meet me at the spot, homeboy. Okay. You know, like, he's that guy that got a little something in his neck, man. I wouldn't mess with him.
2: Yeah, he's one of those guys where they say if there's a guy you want to meet in an alley or not bring meet in an alley, you want to bring an alley against that guy. He's tough. And you know what? The Minnesota Timberwolves may be the scrappiest team in this postseason because they were really in a spot where it looked like Denver was supposed to take care of business and it was going to be another, well, great year. Wait till Ant-Man gets another year under his belt. No. They were able to win with him being banged up in that series. Now he's back, and what he has done already in this game, he is something else. He is one of those special players who relishes being the lead dog, being the guy responsible for the winning and losing. And right now, he is responsible for them being in this game. And if they win, he will certainly be responsible for them going up 2-1.
0: I'll tell you what, it's a hell of a game right now. 74-70, San Antonio's on top, 4:18 left to go in the third quarter, and the officials are reviewing some things because some things just went down in the game. So we'll continue to update you on the score of that one. A really good Game 3 Western Semifinals. 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Turn our attention back to the Knicks and the 76ers, 108-94. The Knicks have that 3-0 series lead. Jalen Brunson did his thing, and they did their thing without OG Anunoby. Gives them an opportunity now in Game 4. Maybe they rest him. Maybe he plays because he's feeling better. But here's Jalen Brunson talking about winning Game 3 without OG.
3: Definitely a team effort. Obviously, we want everyone back healthy, and but it's important for everyone to step up and have the right mindset. You know, do whatever we got to do to find a way to win.
2: Yeah, I don't think this thing is going seven. And if I'm in charge, OG Anunoby has the rest of the series off. Thank you. You brought us this far, and we'll see you in the Eastern Conference Finals. I think that was the bigger statement outside of them getting the 52 points in the paint, winning the fast break battle, winning the 32-16 free throw battle. I think the bigger statement was, you know, a lot of these teams in the playoffs, and you're seeing it with the Sixers and Joel Embiid, Q, if somebody is hurt, if somebody is off, it throws off the balance of your team. And what the Knicks did tonight, they didn't lose a beat. They didn't lose a step, and they actually were in their worst predicament since they were down 2-1 in the Hawks in the first round of the playoffs, where you had Karl Anthony Towns in foul trouble. He only gets you, you know, a few minutes and 8 points tonight, and you don't have OG Anunoby, and you're still able to overcome a double-digit deficit early, find a way to take over, and then get up by as many as 16 to win on the road.
0: Yeah, it's just incredible, man, to find a way to be able to get it done without, you know, one of your best players that's been such a difference maker, and what a great position that they're in. I'm with you. If I'm Mike Brown, I'm definitely sitting OG, at least in Game 4, probably Game 5 as well, if it goes to Game 5, because you're right, it's not going 7, and I want to make sure that my guy is as healthy as possible going into the next round, because they've already punched their ticket. Philadelphia's in a no-win situation, right? They're down 0-3. I don't believe that they have a chance to come back and make this a series and push it to Game 7. Here's Tyrese Maxey talking about that challenge being down 0-3.
4: You add a game to it, you know. We won't have to win 3 in a row, and now we got to win 4 in a row. And, you know, it's still a great challenge. And, hey, you got to go do it. Either you don't play with any pride and you get swept on your home floor in the second round of the playoffs, or you play with some pride and you win one game at a time.
2: You know, sympathy is not something you really hand out when you're talking about highly paid, highly competitive people, but you could feel a little bit for the Sixers, who've had some ups and downs, and they're just a different team with an injured Joel Embiid. But it's hard to sympathize with them when Tyrese Maxey and Paul George don't take over when their teammate is giving all he has and his body is failing him. I mean, how does Paul George go 0-for-7 in the second half of a must-win situation? You cannot have a game like that, and he's been around the block. This isn't a young Paul George. He is brought into this scenario for this reason, to show some veteran leadership. And Tyrese Maxey, who might be the better player right now, those guys have to find a way to step up. But for neither one of those guys to crack 20 points at home in a must-win situation, you know, it's just really hard to feel sorry for Philadelphia when they had a really good opening and they did not stick their foot through the door and go through it with OG Anunoby out and Karl Anthony Towns in foul trouble in this game.
0: Yeah, I mean, look, they started out really aggressive, right? They got a nice lead. Paul George started out really aggressive, 15 points in the first quarter. But, man, you can't give me 10 more the rest of the way? The rest of the game? Three quarters, you can't give me 10 more points? You gave me 15. That's a great start. Man, you're setting the tone. You're playoff P. You're that, you know what I mean? Like, you're that guy. You're the reason that's why we brought you in. You can't give me 10 points the rest of the way. He didn't give him anything. Nada. No matter what language you speak it in, it's still zero. Nothing.
2: It was a little bit more podcast P. And he owes him one. He owes Philadelphia one. All those games that he missed, and them being where they are, they probably wouldn't even be in this predicament had he been there a little bit earlier in the season and maybe given them a little bit better of a seed situation. So he owes them for what he did tonight or what he didn't do tonight. Now it's about pride and not just being swept on your home floor coming up in game four.
0: And look, I appreciate what Tyrese Maxey said. You know, go out there, play with some pride. Don't get swept on your home floor. I think they will do that. I think they'll go out there, they'll give them everything that they've got. They'll throw the kitchen sink at them. They'll get a dub. Again, it's very hard to sweep a team in the postseason, let alone in the semifinals, right? I mean, it's very difficult. They're there for a reason. So I think that you'll see Joel Embiid give them everything you got. I think you'll see Tyrese Maxey, VJ Edgecombe. I'll tell you what. Between Maxey, Edgecombe, and Paul George, I bet you won't see only two free throw attempts on Sunday.
2: That shouldn't be the case.
0: Ever.
2: I'm putting it all on Paul George. You missed 25 games due to a drug suspension. You left a lot of people hanging. You have now the end of the season in the balance on your home floor. The person that should be leading them in scoring, leading them in free throw shooting, and leading them in at least 3-point attempts in game four, without a doubt, in my opinion, should be Paul George.
0: Yeah, no, there's no doubt. There's no doubt he should be. We'll see what happens. I think that backcourt of Maxey and Edgecombe is going to have a lot to say about what happens on Sunday. And like I said, I have no doubt, and I applaud him, that Joel Embiid's going to give everything he's got. If they go out on Sunday, it ain't because Joel Embiid didn't try, right? And look, it's no participation trophies here, not giving out ribbons and saying, you know, patting little Johnny on the backside, saying, hey, good job. Not doing that. But at the same time, you can see the pride that Embiid's playing with. You can see that every time he gets knocked down, it takes him a little bit longer to get back up, right? I mean, you can see, as you mentioned, his body is failing him, and he's still out there giving everything. And then you got guys that are healthy, guys that are rested because they missed, like you said, 25 games, that are shutting it down basically after the first quarter. After the first quarter? Like, if that was James Harden, that would be the whole show. If James Harden had done that, I would do an extra hour on game night tonight. Nobody else might. They might be like, hey, Q, you're on your own, brother. But if that had been James Harden, we would have wiped the floor with him.
2: Paul George owes Tyrese Maxey because he is the best player on the team right now. He has to bring it in. You're seeing the Knicks step up. You're seeing Mikal Bridges doing what needs to be done. You're seeing Landry Shamet come off the bench. You know, the Knicks didn't have a whole lot of scoring options, and he comes in and drops 15 off the bench. So role players are playing their roles for the New York Knicks, and the starters are not giving you starter and star performances on their home floor in a must-win situation. So there's nowhere else to go. I think they're getting blown out. I don't even think it's going to be close. I think the Knicks have turned it up to a different gear. I think Jalen Brunson clearly has learned how to close the last few years. I think they're going to get blown out on their home floor in game four.
0: Well, it's coming up on Sunday on Mother's Day. Coverage begins at 3 p.m. Eastern time on ESPN Radio. Will they get blown out? Will they win? Will they force a game five? Obviously, we'll find that out then. He's home team Brandon Leak. I'm Q Myers. It's game night here on ESPN Radio. I'll be at the Aces game coming up on tomorrow. What are the chances they could run this table in the dub and get another championship? That's next here on Game Night on ESPN Radio and the ESPN app.
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0: Stewie, she's pretty good at that. Highlight courtesy of the Ion Network. The Liberty had no problem with the Sun. 106-75. WNBA tipping off this evening. Stewie, Brianna Stewart goes for 31-10-3. 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All the biggest WWE premium live events all in one place, anytime, anywhere. It's not the WWE, it's the WNBA. And it's 30 seasons going now, as it got tipped off earlier this evening. The Liberty 106, the Suns 75. I like to think of it as the Aces Invitational and everyone else's invited home team. But I can't say that anymore in the WNBA. There's too much talent across the board, from the Liberty to the Mystics to the Dream. Plenty of really talented teams, the Sparks. There's plenty of the Fever. There's a lot of talent. So I'd be lying to myself if I said it was the Aces Invitational.
2: Well, I mean, look, you're looking at a chance to, if they're not already, which I think they are, you're looking at becoming a true dynasty if they're able to make the run again. And we were talking earlier about all the movement in the W, and one of the things that the Aces were able to do, they were able to keep the majority of their pieces. And, you know, Jewel Lloyd and Jackie Young and Chelsea Gray, and then you throw in Asia. So you have a situation where, you know, it's going to be more of the same. And now that they continue to keep a lot of the group together, even if they don't have the best record, even if they don't, you know, lead their conference from wire to wire, they know what it takes when you get into the postseason. And I have to wonder, you know, a lot of times, even with dynasty teams, if that's better sometimes, the wear and tear of trying to be chasing history with a regular season record. You know, sometimes you get beat in a regular season, but you're just fine once you get to the postseason and you save the gas. You know how you pace yourself. You know what happens when you lose a game you're supposed to win. The Aces is certainly going to be one of the teams to beat. And now, you know, are they chasing true dynasty status with another championship? I think they're already there, but yeah, one more, nobody else will have anything they can say.
0: No, there's no doubt about that. And I agree with you 100%. I think they're already there with the dynasty. Winning three championships in 4 years speaks for itself. But to your point about, you know, maybe not winning every game in the regular season, like, they were 30-14 last year. They closed the regular season, home team, on a 16-game winning streak. So think about that. At one point, they were 14-14. 14-14, and they went on, and they had just got waxed.
2: That's average.
0: Got waxed by, what, 50-something points? And Asia Wilson, the reigning MVP, said, nah, there's no more of that. This stops tonight. And it did. And they went on a 16-game winning streak, go on to win the championship. And, of course, now they got to run it. And the one thing I'll say about the Aces, you know, this could be a difference maker as well. And I don't think enough people are talking about this. They also added Kennedy Carter during free agency.
2: Tough player.
0: Wasn't even in the league last year.
2: Former member of the Atlanta Dream.
0: So you know what kind of player she could be.
2: Now she can be a little emotional.
0: Hey, we can handle emotions here in Vegas. Right. We're a very emotional city.
2: All right, if you're willing to take what comes along with the player, then okay. You know, one of the questions I have for the Aces, has the league caught up to them? You know, with a lot of younger talent infused, the star power that's dispersed around the league now, kind of like the Warriors in their high power band, you could feel they were just a better team. You could see, you could feel, if you were a fan, you were rooting for it. If you were hating, you were hating to your detriment, and you knew it. That's where the Aces have been. I don't know if they're there anymore. They can still win their way, clobber their way, Asia Wilson their way into another title. But the question I have is if the league has now caught up with them, because as good as they are, they might not be able to run away with a title if they're able to get to a championship round again.
0: Well, the thing about it is, I don't know if the league has caught up to them, but more teams across the league play the same style that they do, right? They were, in my opinion, they were kind of ahead of the curve. When Becky Hammon took over for Bill Laimbeer as the head coach of the Aces, she brought her style that she had learned in the NBA. Then all of a sudden you started seeing other coaches that had NBA roots get hired in the WNBA, and I think they all started to bring that same style. So I think there's more that play like the Aces, and the one thing that a lot of the teams have that the Aces don't have is consistent three-point shooting. There's a lot of teams in the league, and I believe the Dream are one of them, that knock down a lot of three-pointers, where the Aces don't do that often. It goes through Asia Wilson, which it's not a bad option
2: well,
0: to go through.
2: I mean,
0: Asia
2: when you
0: Wilson.
2: Get 23-10, exactly. Why would you be shooting 3-pointers? Somebody exactly. would need to have some kind of evaluation right. if you're not getting her the ball in the post or where she wants it. So, you know, a battle of styles. You know, and maybe that would be cool if, you know, the style of play that the Aces have dominated themselves to 3 out of 4 championships with, if that would be juxtaposed to a 3-point shooting team, how a difference of styles and how matching up against that in a championship round or a ninth playoff run would look on TV. So I think it's a lot of fun. Another thing to throw into the hat of the WNBA, which continues to grow, be positive, and be successful. And now the Aces is going to be one of the teams that will certainly be the hunted because of their history.
0: There's no doubt. But you got the Liberty. You've got the Mystics. You've got the Dream, right?
2: There you go.
0: I mean, there's so many teams. The Lynx, I'm never going to not bring the Lynx into this conversation. The Sparks, the Fever. You have a healthy Caitlin Clark, right? You have more talent infused in that team as well. Their coach in Indiana is fantastic, by the way. The Valkyries, even though they're young, they were a very talented team last year getting into the postseason. So there's so many teams, I think, across the league right now that are going to make life difficult for multiple teams. It's not going to be the Liberty Aces run away like they have in previous years. It's going to be you're going to get beat up throughout the course of this year, and only the strong are going to survive and be left there standing at the end.
2: Well, I don't think anybody will run away with it.
0: No,
2: and
0: not at all.
2: Sometimes that's good. Sometimes
0: that's great.
2: It's good
0: that's
2: to
0: great.
2: Have, you know, yes. the lead horse and fine. They'll have all of the attention. They'll be the lightning rod for a league. But I don't think this year you could say anybody could run away with it. And when you're talking about teams that could possibly get hot, youngsters that could possibly be a lot better sooner than a lot of people thought, I think this is a really good opportunity for a wide open WNBA to be a lot of fun for the hardcore fans and the new fans that continue to help the league grow.
0: Agreed. 100%. I look forward to a very competitive league. Again, it was at one point where it felt very easy just to fast track and say, oh yeah, we're going to put those two teams in the finals and that's what it's going to be. It almost felt like to me at one point, similar to the beginning of the college football playoffs when it was just four teams. And you're like, oh yeah, put Alabama in there, put Georgia in there, put Clemson and one other team, whoever you want. Right. Just go ahead and throw that fourth team in other. Right. And that's how it was for a handful of years. And then there was all this other talent and everything. All of a sudden, all these other teams started stepping up. And then obviously the CFP got expanded. But that's how it was for years. I remember starting to have college football seasons where I'd say, oh, yeah, just put Bama in there right now. Go ahead and put Georgia in there right now. And then, oh, you can put Ohio State in there if you want. Right. Throw Clemson in there. You can have a battle for the last spot, whatever. But 2 or 3 spots are already accounted for. It's not like that anymore in college football, and it's not going to be like that in the WNBA either.
2: Yeah, when you're looking at expansion, it gives your expansion teams hope that it may not take that long to turn things into a winner. And the more you're on TV, the more stars continue to help promote the league, the more competitive games you get, the more rivalries you get, the more the league will benefit. And so all of that exists in the gumbo of what the NBA has a chance to feed everybody this year.
0: Well, and then on top of that, this is, you know, now these young ladies are coming off free agency where they got some real money too, right?
2: Oh,
0: they
2: yeah.
0: got some real money, and now that's going to change the landscape of the WNBA where players aren't going to be forced to go and play in multiple, you know, leagues after the season's over. They actually have an opportunity to rest and get their body right and get ready for another WNBA season. So I think with all that combined, home team, you're just going to make everything that much better. The product's going to be that much better. There's going to be that many more eyeballs on it. And there's going to be some new folks that are going to be introduced to it that are going to understand, wow, okay, this is what they're talking about with all the new young stars that are entering the WNBA. So, yeah, man, let's go. It's time to get rolling. He's home team Brandon Leak. I'm Q Myers. Is it time to bring out the brooms? 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
23: Sometimes you can tell a lot about what someone wants to do offline by looking at what they do online. Let me tell you about Pinterest's first parenting trend report. Pinterest is a huge platform. They have 600 million monthly users, 80 billion searches per month. The report found a shift from the iPad kid era to now, when parents are actually more interested in real-world adventures and hands-on activities. The Global Trends and Insights lead at Pinterest told us, families are thoughtfully designing childhoods rooted in creativity, intention, and meaningful experiences. One psychologist we spoke to said he sees this as a reflection of parents' desire to build core capacities in their children: resilience, curiosity, self-regulation, empathy. These things don't grow automatically, but are built through lived experience. I'm Dr. Sanjay Gupta, helping you live a better life.
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0: Hanging around. The Minnesota Timberwolves continue to hang around. I'm Q Myers. Game 3, Western semifinals with the series knotted up at 1 between the Spurs, Timberwolves, San Antonio. 4-point lead, 95-91. 8:03 left to go in this one. Wemby, 32 points, 13 rebounds, 3 blocks on the night, while the Ant-Man has 27 points and 12 rebounds. Really good game in the Western semifinals. We'll continue to update you on that throughout the course of the night. Earlier in the evening, the Knicks, well, they took a commanding 3-0 series lead on the 76ers, getting the victory 108-94. Jalen Brunson at 33 points and 9 assists. Kelly Oubre Jr., 22 points, 8 rebounds. Paul George started out really hot for the 76ers, 15 points in the fourth quarter. Problem is, he didn't score again the rest of the game. So now the 76ers find themselves down 0-3 with Game 4 coming up on Sunday. Coverage begins at 3 p.m. Eastern on ESPN Radio. And in the NFL, Jets running back Breece Hall, he was hit with the franchise tag. Now he's got a 3-year deal, $43.5 million contract. He agreed to and signed on Friday. The contract includes $29 million in guarantees. The average per year, $14.5 million, ranks fourth amongst running backs behind Saquon Barkley, who's at $20.6 million, Christian McCaffrey's at $19 million, and Derrick Henry at $15 million. For more scores and analysis, check out ESPN.com and the all-new ESPN app. Coming up, we continue to react to the Knicks taking a 3-0 series lead versus 76ers on game night with home team Brandon Leak and me, Q Myers, here on ESPN Radio on the all-new ESPN app.
1: Coming up on the Monday edition of Unsportsmanlike with Chris Canty, Michelle Smallman, and me, Evan Cohen, as the NBA playoffs roll on, I'll tell you why what happened to the draft lottery will have the biggest impact on the offseason. It's Unsportsmanlike, 6 a.m. Eastern, right here on ESPN Radio, ESPN2, and ESPNU.

0: Radio, the ESPN app, SiriusXM Channel 80, and tune in. 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He's home team Brandon Leak. I'm Q Myers, and join us now to talk all things New York Knicks is from SNY, the Knicks reporter Ian Begley. And Ian, thanks so much for your time. We definitely appreciate you. And the Knicks go into Philadelphia. They don't have OG. No problem. They still get the victory. What was it that the Knicks were able to do, even when they got down early, to kind of steady the ship and go away and get that victory tonight?
1: You know, you have to give the bench credit. Landry Shamet coming in, scoring points, and playing solid defense. And then Mitchell Robinson also, you're not going to see a lot in his box score. But the way he disrupted things on the defensive end, he also knocked down his free throws when he needed to. And so I think the bench kind of changed the tone. But also, you know, this is a group that in the regular season, they'd get down double digits and you'd see them hang their heads sometimes and maybe they wouldn't be able to get back in it. But now I think the playoff success that they've had, it's kind of built their confidence in this group. But they didn't flinch at all when they were down 12 in that first quarter. And then, you know, 12 minutes later, they're up 12 and then away we go.
2: What could Philadelphia attack? They're being killed on the boards, killed in the paint, killed on the fast breaks, and killed at the free throw line. What could they look to attack in order to just salvage this series to give themselves a shot?
1: It's got to start with Tyrese Maxey, I think. Obviously, he puts so much pressure on the Knicks defense. And, you know, Joel Embiid, he's just not moving that well to me. I think what you see, what you could see is maybe Paul George, great first quarter, didn't see much from him down the stretch of the game, but maybe that's a matchup that they can exploit. It's just been tough sledding for them, and I got to give credit to Mikal Bridges in particular, our defense. He's been defending Maxey really second and third efforts, chasing him around the floor. So they made life tough for Tyrese Maxey.
0: Ian Begley, SNY Knicks reporter and host of The Putback, is here with us on Game Night on ESPN Radio and the ESPN app. So no OG Anunoby in game number three. What do you feel like his status is going to be for Sunday's game number four?
1: You know, I think the Knicks dodged a bullet there because it is a minor thing he's dealing with the hamstring. And I think that, you know, physically he probably would be able to play. But if you're the Knicks, do you say we're up 3-0, why risk it? Let's just hold him out another game. And then if you lose, you go back game five at the Garden. If not, you have many days off before the Eastern Conference Finals. So I think that's the way it'll probably go. But physically, I think the Knicks really are happy. And again, dodged a big bullet because of the way Anunoby responded after hurting his hamstring way back in game two.
2: When you look at where the Knicks are looking to finish off, what are they going to be able to get out of Mikal Bridges? OG Anunoby has been the guy who really took control of things and helped things settle down in the Atlanta series. What could Mikal Bridges be for the Knicks if they're looking to close out and have bigger fish that they want to fry?
1: Yeah, it's interesting because that hierarchy on offense, it's been Jalen Brunson, then Karl Anthony Towns, and then OG Anunoby kind of established himself as the clear number three, and then it's Mikal Bridges. But Bridges, to his credit, struggled early in the Atlanta series, but since that closeout game in the Atlanta series, he's been playing really well. And so I think just more of the same, like, he's running around chasing Tyrese Maxey. Maxey's a great player. He's not going to completely shut him down, but he's done a commendable job. Mike Brown gave him big compliments after the game. And then offensively, he's just finding his spots to attack. He's not going to take a shot that takes the Knicks out of the flow of their offense. Everything he's getting, every shot he's taking is within that rhythm of the offense, and he's been very effective lately.
0: Ian, when you look at what the big cat, Karl Anthony Towns, has done the last couple of games, I mean, obviously the Knicks have won, but he's only played 26 to 27 minutes because of foul trouble. How concerning is that, even though they have a 3-0 series lead right now?
1: You know, it's something that hurt Towns periodically in the regular season, and then he was talking about it after game two, and he said, look, I can't do that. I have to go back, look at the tape, and figure it out because I can't put my team in that position. Knicks obviously figuring it out while Towns was dealing with foul trouble in game three. But, yeah, you certainly need Towns if you're going to get to where you want to go to be on the floor for more than 25 minutes. So, yeah, it's something that he's dealt with and thought about all year. The coaches have talked to him about it. I'm sure he's looked at film and tried to figure it out. So it's very important for this Knicks team for him to

0: not being really foul trouble. It seems like he gets two in the first quarter pretty regularly, and so that's something they have to iron out, I think, if they want to get to, again, where they want to go, which is the NBA Finals.
1: Ian, Mike Brown, what is his impact on this series? They were one thing coming down the stretch and one thing in the Atlanta series, and now the Knicks are another. What is his impact so far on the series against Philadelphia?
0: You know, I'll actually go back to that Atlanta series because they were down 2-1. And then after that game three, they tweaked the offense, the early offense, a little bit. And that tweak led to the ball being in Karl Anthony Towns' hands at the top of the floor, different spots on the floor. And he was able to be a hub for them in terms of finding either shooters on the perimeter or finding a cutter. And it opened up things on offense for the Knicks, and the way, especially the way it was bogged down prior to that. Got to give Mike Brown credit there. And then the way the team is defending, you know, they changed their defense a bit way back in late January, and they became a different defensive team. And so I think he deserves credit there, just being open to changing things. And he's talked all year about being open to hearing ideas from his assistant coaches, from players, from other people, keeping an open mind. And I think that's benefited both him and the Knicks to date.
2: Talking all things Knicks right now with Ian Begley here on Game Night on ESPN Radio on the ESPN app. So what are your expectations for Sunday? New York's up 3-0. Obviously, the 76ers are going to want to throw everything at them. They're desperate. But how do you think the Knicks will handle it going into Game 4?
0: You know, I would expect Paul George to play better. So I think it's going to be much tougher than it was Game 3. But it just seems like the talent gap is too large between these two teams. I mean, look at the bench points. There's such a big deficit there for Philadelphia. So I think the way the Knicks have been playing, they should be able to put this thing to bed on Sunday. But as you said, Philly at home, they're going to do everything they can to try to extend this thing.
1: When you look at the bigger picture, does this look like the Knicks right now are the best team in the Eastern Conference?
0: It does. And look, I'm the first cynic to tell you that after Game 3 against Atlanta, I thought that they were in big trouble. And it's just remarkable the way that they've kind of turned things around here, just playing at a high level, both sides of the floor, just executing regardless of whatever their opponent, be it Atlanta or Philadelphia, throws at them. And this is, they're playing their best basketball at the right time of year. And they say they still have room to grow, things to improve on. So just the fact that they're at their apex right now, exactly when you want to be playing your best basketball, it seems like they have a good pathway here to get, again, to the NBA Finals, and then you figure out what happens there.
2: Yeah, Ian, and we'll close out with this. It's fantastic stuff. I thought they were the most talented team on paper coming into the playoffs, but they were playing inconsistently. Now they're playing consistently, and they look really stinking good right now. And I don't want to crown them right now, but man, they really look like they're going to be hard to beat in the East, don't they?
0: Yeah, it's the depth, right? It's the depth and the cohesiveness. And I think, you know, earlier in the year, again, this team would kind of hang its head sometimes when it got down double digits in games, and there wasn't that cohesiveness that you're seeing now. But I think Jalen Brunson kind of said it best after the game. He said, you know, their mental approach is the most important thing for this team because the talent is there. And he said he's really happy with where they are mentally in terms of staying together, dealing with adversity. And you've seen it on the court. So I think between the physical talent and then the togetherness, it just seems like they're in a very good way right now. And, yeah, I do think they're the best team in the East.
2: Yeah, they're playing like it right now, and that's why they're up 3-0 with an opportunity to close things out coming up on Mother's Day on Sunday. Ian, fantastic stuff, man. Thanks so much for giving us a few minutes of your time. We appreciate you here on Game Night.
0: Anytime, fellas. Take care.
2: Hey, thanks so much. Appreciate it. Ian Begley right there, SNY Knicks reporter, also host of the Putback here with us on Game Night on ESPN Radio and the ESPN app. Home team, I don't know how much you're able to watch and monitor this Spurs and Timberwolves game.
1: Oh, my goodness.
2: But you want to talk about some physicality for that backside, man. They are getting physical. They look like they're outside playing on the blacktop.
1: I want a 9-game series. After what I've been peeking in when I can, I want a 9-game series with these two teams. This is something that can save the game. With all of the criticism and critique over the last few years and people upset about the hibbity-hop, bibbity-bop, flopping, all of the three-point shooting. This is what playoff basketball should be. Some threes mixed in with some young superstars, mixed in with some physicality, mixed in with some block shots, mixed in with some stuff in the paint. This looks like it could be the most fun series and may be the one that might be able to go seven.
2: Can you hit us one more time with the hippity-hop, flippity-flop?
3: I was about to say. That was what I was talking about earlier with those phrases.
2: Can I get one more hippity-hop?
1: You know, all of the, you know, the step and the gather, the hippity-hop, hippity-hop, flop is what the NBA has become.
3: Bippity-boppity-boo.
1: Let's play some ball and let's find a bucket. That, you know, that's what it is. The flopping is disingenuous to the game because you're not trying to score. You should be trying to score, and if you're fouled, you're fouled. If you're not, you're not.
2: That gold right there is home team Brandon Leak. I'm Merrily Q Myers. It's game night here on ESPN Radio. Coming up next, do the Spurs have enough to dethrone the Thunder? Hell, do the Spurs have enough to hold on in this game? That's next on game night on ESPN Radio and the all-new ESPN app.
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2: Hey, man, you better sit down somewhere. Sit down and pay attention. The Spurs and the Timberwolves going down the stretch. This is fantastic action. Game number 3, Western Semifinals. Currently, San Antonio has a 109-103 lead. 2:26 left to go in the fourth quarter. You want to talk about stupid. How about this? Wemby, 37 points, 15 rebounds, 5 blocks. That's the definition of getting stupid. Oh, but wait, hold on. Ant-Man, 29 points, 13 rebounds. Also getting stupid in this one. So much fun going down the stretch in game 3 here.
3: Told you what I wanted last night. All right, it's fine. You like the team basketball? Everybody touches. You can get it from anywhere. I told you what I like, Q. Alpha dog, lead dog basketball in the postseason. And that is what we are getting as these two young stars are going back and forth. It looked like early in the game, the Spurs were going to have their way. And Ant-Man, his spirit is just not wired that way to have you do anything he wants to this team. So still with just more than 2 minutes to go, the Timberwolves are in striking distance, which is exactly where you want to be against a team like the Spurs.
2: They're in position to steal a game right now. They're only down 4 with 1:45 left to go. It's 109-105, and it's just, it's incredible. Not to mention, this is probably the best part of it, the officials are not getting in the way.
3: Oh, my God, no.
2: You know, they're not getting the. You ain't going to have to worry about the team surrounding the official after the game and complaining about fouls or whatever, because they're letting the players decide this one.
3: And there it is. And you have seen guys be mugged. You saw a interesting play where Ant-Man is guarding Stephon Castle. It looked like he fouled him. The ball goes out of bounds. They said it was Spurs ball. They review it and they give it to the T-Wolves, but they didn't assess the foul to Ant-Man. So when you see this type of play and you don't see whining and crying and huddling up around officials like you saw with the Lakers last night, it is a little bit refreshing to see young teams and young superstars say, look, just let it go both ways or call it both ways. We won't complain about the officiating and let us settle it on the floor.
2: Absolutely. This is a fun one, man. This is going to be a fun finish right here between the Spurs and the Timberwolves. A very important game number 3. It is game night here on ESPN Radio on the ESPN app. SiriusXM Channel 80 and tune in. 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He's home team Brandon Leak. I'm Q Myers. And I've picked San Antonio to be the one that can challenge the Thunder the most out west. I mean, again, I feel like it's a Thunder Invitational, but if there's a team that's going to give the Thunder a run for their money, I feel like it's going to be San Antonio. And Minnesota's back there saying, hey, cuckoo, hey, Q, don't forget about us, homeboy, because as you mentioned, home team, they've got the Ant-Man, and he is a different cat in the postseason.
3: You know, it would be the best box office smash hit, Spurs and Thunder in the Western Conference Finals, but I don't know. This Minnesota team, they don't have the names that are worldwide for the casual fan that people know, but this would be, they would be a really tough out against either the Spurs or the Thunder, I think. And so I guess if you're looking at a Spurs-Thunder showdown, you know, do they have enough to take out the Thunder? My initial response is no.
2: Right.
3: You don't want to put anything against Wemby saying what he can't do, because it is clear he is special. I just don't know if depth-wise, if the Spurs would have enough to give the Thunder the scare of a lifetime or be enough to take him out. Now, look, you know, if Keldon Johnson is going off, and maybe if Harrison Barnes can give you a little bit of something in 2 or 3 games, you know, maybe you go that way with some veterans. But I just don't know if the bench of the Spurs is enough to take out or dethrone or dismantle what the Thunder have rolling right now, the way that they are just a smooth machine from the starters to the bench players.
2: And it looks like that the Thunder are going to have their way with the Lakers, and so they're probably going to be rested. I wouldn't be surprised if this Spurs-Timberwolves game series goes 6-7 games, right? I mean, it feels like no matter who wins this game, yeah, they'll have a 2-1 lead, but is it going to matter? it feels like this is going to go back and forth the whole series, unless somehow San Antonio finds, you know, something special that they could dig into and all of a sudden just run away, close out the series, and be as rested as the Thunder. But this is going to be an absolute battle. Whoever gets out of this series, they're going to have some bumps and bruises that they're going to have to deal with.
3: Well, you know, Ant-Man has already taken Minnesota to, you know, a Western Conference Finals. And
0: two straight.
3: Back-to-back years. You're right about that. And one in a 56-win season. So he's been there before, and I don't think it's just chalk just to write them off. The Spurs and Wimby have been penciled in and somewhat been on a destination for a collision course with the Thunder. But even if the Spurs win tonight, I don't think they're out of the weeds by any stretch of the imagination.
2: No, no, not at all. Not at all. And, again, that's why this is such a good series. The Timberwolves, man, they are that team that just won't go away. They're that team that is scrappy. They're those ones that show up to the fight even though that they know that they shouldn't win the fight, but they believe that they're going to win the fight, right? They're like, oh, we could take those dudes out. It's like, wait, man, have you seen those guys that you got to fight? Oh, that's all right. We ain't worried about it. Like, they have no back down in them. That's what I really respect about the Timberwolves. Regardless of how this series ends out playing up, and it looks like that San Antonio's probably going to hold on and win this one, but regardless of how this series shakes out, Minnesota is going to make you earn your advancement if San Antonio is truly going to advance.
3: I will say, and maybe it's a little disrespectful, I am surprised. It looks like the Spurs are a tougher team than I was giving them credit for. I think if you had to pick one or the other, which one on a piece of paper was the tougher team, you would say, I would have said the Timberwolves, but the Spurs right now, it has been a physical game, and they are not shying away from the physicality, and they're not allowing the physicality to bother them. De'Aaron Fox is certainly a key piece to what the Spurs are able to do, but you know, both of these teams, I think to this point, now about to be three games in, are equally as physical when you look at how this series is playing out.
2: Yeah, absolutely. Absolutely. But this is what you want. This is what playoff basketball is all about. You want that physicality. You want the want to. You want the guys to leave it all out there on the court. You want to see these guys diving on the court. You want to, again, see everything that they're given. And there's no back down between either one of these teams. Currently, Wemby, 39-15-5. 39 points. 15 rebounds, and 5 blocks.
3: That's mean. He's being a mean man tonight. That is mean, and it has come in the paint. It has been coming with fadeaways, three-point shots. I mean, this kid is something awesome to watch, and you just have to wonder, you know, mentally how this will help him if they make it to the Western Conference Finals. Physically, what more can you put on his frame the next 3 or 4 years? And what is he going to look like if he turns into what Giannis Antetokounmpo turned into when he was a little bit skinnier coming in and then turned into a grown man in about 3-4 years? I mean, this kid is going to be the face of the NBA, not just of the Spurs. And he is the total package on and off the court. And it looks like, as of 3 games in right now, able to deliver at the big moment.
2: Absolutely. And when this game is all said and done and it's less than 30 seconds left to go, I think everyone's going to look back at the third quarter and say the Spurs, they won that third quarter, right? They scored 35 where Minnesota only had 28. That's really probably going to end up being the difference in this game, is that they were able to get over that 30-point mark in the third quarter. Coming up next, the W is back. We deep dive into that. He's home team Brandon Leak. I'm Q Myers. It's game night on ESPN Radio.
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2: It has gone final, and I think everyone needs a big glass of water after that excitement. Game 3 action, Western semifinals between the Spurs and the Timberwolves. I'm Q Myers. San Antonio held on to win that one, 115-108. Now have a series 2-1 lead versus Minnesota. Wemby, 39 points, 15 rebounds, 5 blocks on the night. Where the Ant-Man, Anthony Edwards, 32 points, 14 rebounds, and 6 assists on the night. So both superstars leaving it all out there on the court. San Antonio just had a little bit more than the Timberwolves on tonight. So San Antonio, again, has a 2-1 series lead. Earlier in the evening, the Knicks took a 3-0 series lead versus 76ers with a 108-94 victory over Philadelphia. Jalen Brunson had 33 points and 9 assists, while Kelly Oubre Jr. had 22 points and 8 rebounds of his own. Paul George really started out the game strong, 15 points in the first quarter, but ended the game with only 15 points. So clearly not enough. Game 4 for them is coming up on Sunday. That's an elimination game. Coverage begins at 3 p.m. Eastern on ESPN Radio. In the NFL, Jets running back Breece Hall, he signed a 3-year, $43.5 million contract on Friday, worth up to $45.75 million. The contract includes $29 million in guarantees, and the average per year is 14.5, which ranks fourth amongst running backs behind Saquon Barkley, Christian McCaffrey, and also Derrick Henry. For more scores and analysis, check out ESPN.com and the all-new ESPN app. Coming up, we deep dive into the WNBA 30 seasons. We do that next on Game Night with home team Brandon Leak and me, Q Myers, here on ESPN Radio and the all-new ESPN app.
9: Edition of Unsportsmanlike with Chris Canty, Michelle Spellman, and me, Evan Cohen. The draft is done. Mini camps are wrapping up, but it's never too early to give you the biggest roster holes for each of the Super Bowl contenders. 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

0: 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Home team, the WNBA is back. 30 seasons. Celebrating 30 seasons. You're in the ATL in Atlanta. They have a really good team. I'm here in Las Vegas. Obviously, the Aces is a really good team as well. So look forward to what's going to happen this season. We've talked about it a couple times throughout the course of the night. Looking forward to seeing what team rises to the top this year with all the different talent that's spread around across the league.
1: Yeah, you're looking at an infusion of young talent, a change in a lot of franchises with big names leaving teams and going to other teams around the league. And then the next step for a lot of people, whether it's injury or, you know, Paige Becker's coming off of her rookie season. I mean, you got, you know, Caitlin Clark coming back off of her injury-riddled season. You got the Paige Becker story. You got, you know, Asia Wilson. And if the Aces are going to be able to get another title and maybe solidify their ranking as a dynasty, if they haven't done that already, I think they already have. And then just the overall boom of business expansion, salaries for the players. I mean, there's just so many storylines that can help catapult the WNBA to a new stratosphere this year.
0: Jasper hit us up on Twitter and said there's definitely more talent and parity in the WNBA than ever right now. And with the new CBA, players don't have to play overseas. Also, don't forget about the Unrivaled League, which is another viable option now for women hoopers. So, yeah, that Unrivaled League, big time right there. And Nafisa Collier, got to give her a lot of credit for everything that they were able to do there with Unrivaled. But having the players not having to leave the country to supplement their income, to be able to survive, having that new CBA, as Jasper pointed out, I think that's a game changer. You saw a lot of players sign some pretty lucrative deals immediately when free agency opened up.
1: Yeah, and they, and when I say they, the WNBA, the league, the players, the executives, they need to reach back, and any of the players that played in generations past that want to be a part of the league in any capacity, whether it's All-Star Weekend, broadcasting, they need to reach back, because where the league is now is built on the bones and the work and the sacrifice and the dedication of the ladies who don't get a chance to live in this era and play in this era of basketball. And so it really is, for all intensive purposes, a new starting line, if you will, for the WNBA. And you just hope that it continues to grow and more cities get a chance to have star players and competitive seasons where hope can turn into wins, can turn into postseason runs, and can turn into potential championships.
0: The Valkyries on the night got a victory over the Storm, 91-80. Veronica Burton had 16 points and 6 assists. The Mystics, 68. The Tempo, 65. The Tempo is that new expansion team. So Washington's off to a really good start. And then the Liberty. The Liberty. They are dangerous. 106-75 over the Sun. Stewie, 31 points, 10 rebounds,
1: heard of
0: and
1: her.
0: 3 blocks.
1: She's kind of good is what I heard.
0: She's kind of good. You might want to get a hand up.
1: Man, Stewie went off. And she gave him 12 free throws, three throw attempts, and I think went 11 for 12 from the free throw line. So you just can't stop her. And
0: right.
1: You know, New York's going to be in a conversation with the other cities we were talking about that are going to have a chance to be there at the end.
0: There's no doubt about it. He's home team Brandon Leak. I'm Q Myers. It's game night here on ESPN Radio and the ESPN app. The NBA playoffs are on ESPN Radio. 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
2: Wembanyama, he'll walk it up himself here. Back to the three-point line. Victor bouncing it over to Vassell. Right side, shot clock at 10. Back to Wemby, rising for three. Wee-wee! Victor Wembanyama, three more. 37 is a new playoff high.
0: Well, he wouldn't stop there. No. Wemby went for 39, 15, and 5. That's 39 points, 15 rebounds, 5 blocks. San Antonio 115, Timberwolves 108, and San Antonio takes a 2-1 series lead. The highlight courtesy of WOAI. And, man, home team, that was a game. I mean, I was like, man, I need to go shower, right? Because I felt like I was dirty after that one. I ain't lying, man. I felt like I was in the trench. I felt like I was, like, you know, down low or something. Like, they were banging and knocking me down on the concrete, man. I felt like, you know, back in the day we used to play hoops outside on the concrete even when it was raining and you got all dirty. I felt like that was what was going on right now. I mean, I didn't play I didn't even get close to my TV, and I felt emotionally tired from watching that battle between the Spurs and the Timberwolves.
1: When you're building a recipe for a good game and trying to build whatever the narrative for a series is going to be, a lot of the things we saw, Q, in the game tonight is in that recipe. Nobody's running away with it. Mm-hmm. Both teams are being physical. Both teams are in it at the end. Both superstars are giving you the business and not having an off night. Role players are hitting big shots late. I mean, everything you wanted in a good basketball game. While it favored the Spurs, it certainly favored everybody who's an NBA fan.
0: Well, the thing about it is, you know, the first round of the NBA playoffs I thought were great, right? We had three series that went to game seven, even though the Cavs and the Raptors I looked at like, what's going on here? But that's another subject. But they still, we had these series go to game seven. Round two, not so much, right? The Knicks have had their way with the 76ers. They're up 3-0. The Thunder have had their way with the Lakers. The Cavaliers are still the Cavaliers, right? I mean, I don't know what's going on with them. The Pistons are, you know, having their way with them, and James Harden is turning the ball over more than he's having assists. But this series right here, this series, this is what you talk about when you talk about playoff basketball. This is what you were hoping that all these series were going to ramp up to. As the playoffs go on, you want to see it get better. This is that series, right? The Spurs and the Timberwolves. This is mano a mano. We're going to stand in the middle of the ring, and we ain't going to try to even cover up. I'm just going to swing, I'm going to swing, and I'm going to swing. It's going to be like the first fight I got into, home team. I didn't know what I was doing. I just knew I was going to swing and hope homeboy didn't hit me.
1: Hey, that's a strategy.
0: It's a strategy. It might not be a smart one. But, you know, it is what it is. That's what they're doing, man. They're swinging in the middle of the ring, and ain't nobody trying to cover up.
1: Look, you can use, you know, whatever cliche you want. People who are not big enough for the moment, shrinkage. I mean, the bottom line is this is about execution. Yeah. And the team's not turning the ball over, finding themselves down double digits. The team's not getting absolutely just taken advantage of on the boards are there at the end. And, you know, we're starting to see now the separation when you, you're looking at this series between the Knicks and the Philadelphia 76ers. It's clear that the Knicks are starting to prove to be the best team in the East. And I think the good part about the West is we don't know who is the second team. Who is second to the Thunder in the West? Is it the Spurs or the T-Wolves? And hopefully if we get six or seven games, it'll be worthy to find out who that moniker will go to.
0: You know, and just to further back me up when I say that it's an absolute fight and an absolute slugfest, what Minnesota doesn't like is their numbers from their starters. Everybody was minus while they were in the game. Oh. Julius Randle, minus 11. McDaniels, minus 15. Gobert, minus 6. Conley, minus 10. Ant-Man, minus 10. There was a lot of minuses there. Now, look, they are being physical. They're making life miserable for the Spurs. It's not easy. But when you shoot 5 of 22, 3 of 12, 12 of 26, right? That's not helping when you turn the ball over multiple times. Like, that's what's going wrong for Minnesota. They're making it difficult, but they're also not in the plus. They were only in the plus with two players that touched the floor tonight. Terrence Shannon Jr., plus 19. That's great. 28 minutes, only have 5 points. But they were plus 19 with him on the floor. That's great. It's not enough. And then Naz Reid, 18 points in 32 minutes. They were plus 3. Everyone else was minus, minus, minus, minus, minus, minus. You can't have that. You're not going to win this series like that. Again, I respect it. I appreciate the way that they're making it tough. They're not going to go away. They're going to scratch claw. Someone's leaving the game bleeding. Like, it's going to happen every game, but it's just not – that can't be what you leave the game with. If you leave the game with that kind of stat line, you're going to lose more times than you're going to win.
1: Well, they're going to be minuses when Victor Wembanyama is 13 of 18 and scoring 39 points, and those guys are on the floor for most of the damage he was causing. I don't know. I don't know what the correction for this man is going to be. There have been, you know, generations of great scorers. KD at one point was just absolutely unguardable. Shaq, you know, you tried to hack a Shaq. That was some way you thought you could neutralize him, but he made his important free throws in the postseason. What do you do when you have a Rudy Gobert and you have a seven-footer and the man is still driving 39 points? I don't know what you are supposed to do to correct this guy who clearly is going to be something special for a long, long time.
0: Wemby, plus 16. Castle, plus 17. Let's see. Vassell, plus 10, right? I mean, that's right there. That's what I'm talking about, right? They're being a lot more efficient, and when their starters are on the court, they're getting more done on the positive side than Minnesota. And even with that being said, as lopsided as that is, home team, San Antonio barely won, right? They still barely won. Yeah, exactly. So, again, I go back to the third quarter when San Antonio put in 35 and Minnesota only scored 28. Literally the difference in the game as San Antonio comes away at the 115-108 victory. Take a 2-1 series lead. He's home team Brandon Leak. I'm Q Myers. It's game night here on ESPN Radio. Let's get crazy. We're going to get crazy here on game night on ESPN Radio, the ESPN app, the SiriusXM, Channel 80.
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4: 1 second left. The Cavs are down 2. Will they be down 0-2? Williams holds. Looks to pass. Gets it to James. Here's a 3 for the win. Goal! It is good!
3: And we're just getting started. The NBA is on.
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2: McDaniel stepping into a right wing three. That's no good. Rebound to Sal. No foul committed. And you can turn out the lights in the gym here tonight. The Spurs are headed home with a W and a 2-1 lead in this best of seven series as they hand the Minnesota Timberwolves their first home loss in these playoffs. And the Spurs improved to 3-0 on the road in the postseason with a 115-108 win here tonight.
0: Final call courtesy of WOAI. The San Antonio Spurs take a 2-1 series lead versus Timberwolves with that 115-108 victory. It's game night here on ESPN Radio on the ESPN app. SiriusXM Channel 80 and TuneIn were presented by Progressive Insurance alongside home team Brandon Leak. I'm Q Myers, and it's funny, home team, as I'm listening to that final call, all I can picture, because I hear the call say, you could turn the lights out on the gym, all I can hear in my head is the Timberwolves saying, no, no, no, don't turn the light on the gym. Let's run it back. Right? Isn't that what it sounded like? That would have been a, no, run it back. Run it back. That was cute. Now run it back. That's what that felt like to me. That's the way that that game played out. That even though they just slugged it out, they just left it all on the court. Minnesota's like, yeah, okay, let's go ahead and run that back.
1: I saw a smirk. A smirk from Ant-Man.
0: Yeah.
1: Knowing that it was a winnable game. They wanted to win it, wanted to take control of the series and really take home court advantage. And what I gleaned from the smirk was they were beaten. No need to act like they can't win the next game and even up the series. Mm-hmm. But that, I think, will add to the drama. If he is confident that he and his team are right there at the end and they can do better, I wonder if we can see 39 points from him in game four when they have to make sure that they don't go down 3-1.
0: Yeah, I have no doubt that they're going to give it all that they've got. They're going to leave it all on the court again. That's their first loss at home in the postseason. Now, San Antonio's 3-0 in the postseason on the road, so something's got to give. But I agree with Jasper 100% who hit us up on Twitter and said that Spurs-Timberwolves series is like Larry Holmes versus Ken Norton when they fought for the vacated heavyweight title back in the day. 15 rounds of nonstop toe-to-toe action, a slugfest.
1: I'm for it. And we look like we're on tap for a couple of quick series with the Thunder and the Lakers and the Knicks and the 76ers. So to have one standing series where you have young superstars, you have close games, you have physical play, you have defense, you have offense, you have runs. Why not? Why not give us one where we can hang our hats on a 6 or 7-game affair where, like a heavyweight bout, maybe we get it to go the distance?
0: Yeah. I mean, I could easily see this one going, you know, 7 games. I could easily see this one going 6 games, one way or the other, because, again, nobody is backing down, right? You know, styles create fights. We talk about that all the time. And this style is the fight that I'm signing up for. Like, this is the fight that I want to see. This one is a lot of fun. And again, when this series is over, nobody's going to sit there and say that, you know, it wasn't a tough fought battle. Nobody's going to say that, you know, a team folded, somebody didn't show up. Like, everyone is doing their part. Obviously, the alphas, as you mentioned, the Anthony Edwards, the Wembys, they're going to go and do the heavy lifting. But the rest of those dudes, they're all signing up for the same challenge. They know what it is, and they're bringing it every step of the way. As a matter of fact, Anthony Edwards, who put in a hell of a performance on this night, 32 points, 14 rebounds, and 6 assists, he sped to the podium.
12: How did you claw back into the game the way that you did?
13: Just get some stops. Yeah, we wasn't getting many stops, and our shot wasn't going in, but just staying with the game plan and execution offensively.
12: You had, I think, 41 minutes tonight. Was it your plan all the way to just kind of go as far as you needed to go, and how do you feel coming off of that?
13: Yeah, for sure. I told Coach, like, however many minutes you need me to play tonight, I'm willing to do it, and I feel good.
14: Nah, it's just kind of what made it tough in the third quarter to slow them down. They had 35 points and seemed to be where they really took control of this game.
15: Offensive rebounds. I think they hit a few three of those. I hit a few threes off of those. I think they started playing faster as well. So just those two factors, and they kind of buckled in on and was able to execute.
14: And 0-for-12 as a team to start the night tonight. Was that just a case of you guys missing shots to open the game tonight, or what do you think happened in the opening minutes tonight?
13: I mean, I think that's all there can be. We was able to get it up on the rim. It just didn't go in for us, but we clawed our way back into the game, so I don't think that really hurt us. I think it was the third quarter. Every time we scored to cut the game within two, they got two offensive rebounds for two threes, kick out threes. I think that's really what hurt us. Like, we gotta get those defensive rebounds, man. We gotta box them out. Number 30 is crashing every time, and number one is hell on the offensive glass, so we gotta box him out and then box everybody else out and gang rebound.
1: Yeah, Julian and Victor Wembanyama, number 30 and number one, when he's calling people by numbers. And he was right. The rebounding made the difference because both teams scored 29 points in the fourth quarter. Mm-hmm. So it was about maintaining what the Spurs had built up going into the fourth. And you just have to look at that start when they couldn't get any offense going to start the game. And it looks like at the end when it came down to a few possessions with about 3 minutes to go, that start was the difference in the ball game not swinging in the favor of the Timberwolves.
0: Yeah, no, there's no doubt. And again, I pointed it out earlier before the game even wrapped up. I kept looking at that third quarter and seeing the fact that San Antonio put up 35 where Minnesota only had 28. And Ant's absolutely right. Every time they would have a bucket that they would make, all of a sudden you'd see San Antonio get a bucket and maybe create a turnover and get another easy bucket. They'd get within a couple. Then all of a sudden you look up and San Antonio's back up four or they're back up six. And they just kept separating enough. And that, when you ultimately look back at it, the rest of the game was super even in the first quarter where they started out so poorly, they ended the first quarter 23-22. Ant-Man hit a three-pointer at the buzzer to end the first quarter. It's literally 23-22, even though they started out the game 0-12.
1: You can't have Julian Champagne, you know, grabbing 12 boards. You got to put a body on him, man.
0: Yeah, that's true.
1: I thought the T-Wolves did a good job of trying to close out. They missed some shots at the end, and, mm-hmm. you know, the rebounds that they missed ended up bleeding time off the clock. But, look, you got 39 from Wembanyama. You got 32 from Ant-Man. You were right there in the game. It was a bad start. It was a bad third quarter. Those are the things, when you look at the tape, you look to clean up for game four.
0: Yeah, absolutely. Jaden McDaniels for Minnesota had 17 points, but he did it on 5 of 22 shooting.
1: Ouch.
0: Yeah, exactly. Yeah.
1: That's not efficient.
0: No.
1: Mr. Obvious. So,
0: yeah. Can't do
1: you know,
0: that.
1: I don't think this is not a game where the T-Wolves should put their head down. Now, look, you know, you throw that stat out, you know, that's something that can be corrected, but they were still right there. And this specter of Victor Wembanyama maybe, you know, being from another world and, you know, being from another time, because he does not look like this moment is too big for him, and he's not shying away from anything. It looks like he's reveling in the fact that he still is in control. He's the apex predator, and he's the guy that knows he has to lead his team, and he's doing it, it looks like, with relatively ease.
0: You know, the one thing I will say, though, is Minnesota's, you know, they're playing so physical that it looks like it's wearing on him a little bit, right? Not going to lie, there was points in the game where Wemby looked like he was kind of tired, and I feel like that's playoff basketball. That's that body's being, you know, laying on you. That's those bodies knocking you to the ground. I mean, how many times can that tree, that big tree that is Wemby, hit the hardwood and bounce right back up? And there was a couple sequences back to back where they're going for rebounds. Everyone's, you know, nothing dirty, but just the fact that it's so physical that bodies are just flying everywhere. So that physicality is definitely gonna take a little bit of a toll on Wemby for sure, because he's still small.
1: He was smaller. Playing through the physicality. He was huffing and puffing at certain times, and so was Ant-Man. So they didn't want to come off the floor. Forget whatever the rotation and the minute restrictions and the minute allotment is supposed to be. Both of those guys wanted to carry the team, and they played through the physical play. I tell you what, the way the Lakers were crying and complaining, they don't want these officials in the next Laker game, or else the Lakers might be calling the authorities.
0: Yeah, they might quit. They might just straight up quit.
1: Tonight.
0: Exactly. Wemby played 37 minutes and the Ant-Man played 41 minutes. So a really good performance by both teams. This one comes out San Antonio with the victory. Coming up next, SportsCenter All Night with Judson Richards. This has been Game Night on ESPN Radio, the ESPN app, SiriusXM Channel 80, and tune in.
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35: When it comes to the myriad reasons people don't get enough exercise, psychologist Diana Hill has heard them all. She's the author of a new book with a great title, I Know I Should Exercise, But. On a recent episode of my podcast, Chasing Life, Hill told me the number one reason people don't exercise is because they don't feel like they have enough time. She told us that she encourages people she works with to shift from an either-or mindset to a both-and mindset. Hill herself uses time at her son's baseball game to walk around the field cheering him on instead of sitting on the sidelines. She also recommends setting up your space at home, at work, in the car to facilitate movement. So every night before I go to bed, I lay out my workout clothes next to my bathroom sink so they are waiting there for me as a good reminder. I'm Dr. Sanjay Gupta, helping you live a better life.
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36: The Knicks look to take a commanding 3-0 lead on the Sixers.
2: Brunson guarded by Ejka. Takes him down to the baseline. Floats it off the window and in.
36: We have a pivotal game three between the Spurs and the Timberwolves.
2: McDaniels in the corner. Sidestep to his right. Fires on the three and drains it at the buzzer.
36: Mrazowski and the Brewers take on the Yanks in Milwaukee.
2: Kicks and throws on 1-2. Strike and now swinging. Fastball at 102, that's 10 Ks for Miz.
36: Plus, we've got a pair of games in the second round of the Stanley Cup playoffs.
2: Marner, look to walk in front, now he shoots, he scores! Mitch Marner, a hat trick!
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0: And away we go with the Sixers, hoping the change in venue will lead to a change in the series against the Knicks. Game three between New York and Philly, with the Knicks up in the series 2-0. One starter for each team was questionable heading in. OG Anunoby ended up being ruled out with a hamstring tweak suffered at the end of game two. Meanwhile, Joel Embiid, who did not play in Game 2, was in the lineup dealing with right ankle and hip injuries. And the whole Sixers team looked like they had a boost in the early going.
37: They haven't needed offensive rebounds because they've shot it so well. Wow.
2: Alley-oop lob to Ejkum, the rookie who slams it home from Tyrese Maxey.
37: The pass was almost from half court to underneath to VJ Ejkum.
2: Maxey the steal, 5-point lead. Another lob for Ejkum. Another highlight dunk from the rookie VJ Ejkum, and a timeout called by the New York Knicks.
0: So back-to-back highlights from Maxey to Edgecombe. Alley-oop dunks on ESPN Radio. Sixers fan in the building, they had their chance to make some noise in the first. But they also had to compete with the Knicks fans that made the short trip south for the second time in three postseasons. Philly built a lead as large as 12 early, thanks in large part to Paul George's hot start. 36-year-old at 15 points, 6 of 9 shooting, and was a plus 9 in the first quarter. However, the second quarter belonged to the Knicks.
3: Brunson front court, 4:15 to go in the half. Gives it up, gets it back. Now passes to the corner. Bridges catching, shoot three is good. Mikal Bridges making it a 10-point Knick lead.
37: Yeah, Mikal Bridges had been struggling earlier. He's come alive now. That's good news for the Knicks.
0: Yeah, that game six against Atlanta really woke up Bridges, and he has not looked back since. So the Knicks down as many as 12 in the first to up as many as 12 in the second quarter.

0: fourth quarter team in the regular season, thanks in large part to the former clutch player of the year.
1: Brunson works from the left wing. Paul George waiting for him at the three-point line. Now switching defense, Oubre on him. Beats Karl Anthony Towns against George. Up top, Brunson squares on a long three and connects. Jalen Brunson with the long triple.
2: Boy, long is the correct word, Kesty. He was almost at the red seven in the 76er logo.
1: 27 for Brunson, 9-point Knickerbocker lead.
0: Yeah, Kelly Oubre gave him a little too much room. Brunson shot over the closeout and connected on the distance three. 33 points, 5 rebounds, 9 assists. His 24th 30-point playoff game with the Knicks, which extends his franchise record. But it was up to the Sixers to avoid that dreaded 0-3 hole that no team has fought back from in NBA history. Now, they did cut it to as close as 4 in the fourth. But the player whose mom used to work for the Sixers delivered the final dagger.
1: There's Maxey trying a three. Missed it. Rebound Brunson. Brunson Bridges. Wants more offense. Up ahead, Bridges. Puts it up and in. 3:46 to go. And the Knicks fans who've taken over Xfinity Mobile Arena on their feet with New York leading by 16.
0: Our great analyst, B.J. Carlissimo, of course, seeing ahead of it. Mikal Bridges leaking ahead, got the layup. Knicks 108, Sixers 94, and that is your final score. The Knicks now lead the series 3-0. And as we mentioned before, no team in NBA history has ever come back to win a series with a 3-0 deficit. The Knicks have won 6 straight playoff games, which is tied for the longest postseason win streak in franchise history. What did it tie? 1999, the year the Knicks made the NBA Finals. Brunson, 33 points, 9 assists, 5 rebounds. They also, the Knicks, shot 9 of 15 off of Brunson's passes, so he was really in his element. Bridges scored 23. Josh Hart, 12 points, 11 rebounds. In a conversation after the game with our crew of Mark Kestisher and P.J. Carlissimo.
1: I'd start usually talking offense, but can you talk about the defense you guys played for, I'd say, 3 quarters and a half after being down 12 points to win this game?
3: Yeah, I mean, we didn't start the game off as good as we wanted. I'll take blame for that. I'll let PG kind of get going. And, you know, we let them, I think they scored like 31 to 33 in that first quarter. But after that, we kind of locked in, picked up the physicality, you know, and able to get stops and run and play our game.
2: How about Landry Shamet off the bench tonight, Josh?
3: Yeah, man, this is, you know, he's a heck of a player. You know, that's a true pro. You know, he hasn't got many minutes, you know, the last several games. And for him to be able to be locked in, come in, give us the spark offensively, defensively, that's a true professional right there. So, man, we got a lot of respect for him and love for him, and we gotta have him keep doing it.
2: You know, it's not easy for me as a Seton Hall guy to be talking about you Nova guys, but I'll tell you what, the Nova Knicks tonight were really special. I keep looking up at those two banners in 2016 and 2018. Is it special for you guys to come and play in this building where you had so much success when you were in college?
3: Yeah, man, this is obviously we played in this arena I don't know how many times. It's like a second home for all of us. And obviously, Nick faithful come out and show love every time we're here. So, you know, we love coming to Philly. We love playing in Philly just because we have that connection to it. And, you know, like I said, we got to keep it up. We got another one on Sunday.
1: Yeah, I was going to ask you about that. Well, it looks like you got to go. So congratulations on the win, and we will see you on Sunday afternoon.
3: Yeah, appreciate it.
0: And that was Josh Hart after the Knicks 108-94 win over Philly to take a 3-0 lead in the best of 7. And the Knicks win it without OG Anunoby, as the guys dubbed the Nova Knicks. Jalen Brunson, Mikal Bridges, Josh Hart, all strong games. And they've had a home in Philly. They have won 7 straight games against the Sixers in Philadelphia, regular season and playoffs. That dates back to 2024, the longest streak of road wins for the Knicks in Philly in series history. Meanwhile, for Philly, some rough numbers. No bench points entering the fourth quarter. Paul George, you mentioned his 15 points early. He did not score after the first. He went 0-9. Joel Embiid did play, of course, 18 points, 6 rebounds, and 5 assists. Mike Brown on winning game 3.
4: Our guys did a good job. We

0: they were going to be energized by the crowd, especially being down 0-2. They're a great team. They weren't going to lay down. They were going to bring a little extra. We knew the crowd was going to help them bring a little extra. And they jumped out and they kind of punched us in the mouth to start the game. Our guys settled down and they figured it out the next, you know, three quarters after that first one went by. But great response by our group. They're resilient. They've been through a lot as a veteran group, and it showed tonight.
1: Well, how did you figure it out? You rely on Jalen Brunson, who talked about winning the game without OG Anunoby afterwards.
2: Definitely a team effort. Obviously, we want everyone back healthy. But it's important for everyone to step up and have the right mindset. You know, do whatever we got to do to find a way to win.
1: Knicks 108, Sixers 94. And the Knicks are one win away from the Eastern Conference Finals. Chris Lewis here on ESPN Radio. This is SportsCenter All Night. And to the Western Conference. And Wemby's first second-round playoff road game. Spurs and Wolves tied up at one entering game three. And after coming off the bench in the first two games, working his way back from injury, Anthony Edwards returned to the starting lineup. And after falling behind big in the first, the Ant-Man was a part of bringing them back.
3: Ant with it in midcourt with one. He'll pull up on a 35-footer at the buzzer. He drains it. The Timberwolves are within one. 23-22. From down 15 to within one over the last 3 minutes and 48 seconds. And how big is that shot by Anthony Edwards?
1: KFAN Sports Radio. So the Spurs, they got off to an 18-3 start. And it was down to just a one-point lead at the end of one. It highlights a theme of Minnesota all postseason. When you think they should be down and out, they fight and force themselves right back into the mix. Plus, in this game, they had the buzzer-beater magic.
3: Ayo with it up top, crosses over on Fox. Now McDaniels in the corner, sidestep to his right, fires on the three, and drains it at the buzzer. Jake hits the triple to tie the game at 51.
1: Continuing on KFAN Sports Radio, after being in foul trouble the first two games, McDaniels finally got some extended run. So all tied up at the end of the first half. Now on the flip side, this was the first game in the series where Victor Wembanyama really had that offensive breakout. And it was his presence on the interior that was more noteworthy in this game, but he still had the ability to extend the defense.
3: Castle to Victor. Right wing three on the way. Victor Wembanyama, give him 32. And his second three of the night, 32-12.
1: W-O-A-I with the call. So Wembanyama, he got the inside touch going and then was heating up from three late. And as the game inched towards crunch time, it had the feeling of one of the first true Wemby playoff signature spots, right? On the road, pivotal game three against a four-time defensive player of the year in a one-possession game, right? This is everything you want to see from a young superstar. Our first opportunity to gather the evidence of whether Victor was ready for the moment.
3: Wembanyama, he'll walk it up himself here. Back to the three-point line. Victor bouncing it over to Vassell. Right side, shot clock at 10. Back to Wemby, rising for three. Wee-wee! Victor Wembanyama, three more! 37 is a new playoff high!
1: And that's the signature of exactly what we were talking about. Spurs win 115-108 over the Timberwolves to take a 2-1 series lead. Victor, 39 points, 15 rebounds, 5 blocks, monster number, second career game with at least 35, 15, and 5, including the regular season. He was sensational. First player with 35, 15 on 70% field goal in a playoff game since LeBron back in 2012, the Eastern Conference Finals. 16 of those points were in the fourth quarter. His teammate, De'Aaron Fox, just giddy about it afterwards. He chatted with Prime Video.
4: De'Aaron, how were you guys able to close this out and take game three?
5: I think we were able to execute in the second half. I think that's what it came up to. Obviously, we had a great start to the game. They fought back. You know, we didn't assume that it would be like game two. They fought back, and like I said, in the second half, we executed down the stretch, and I think that's why we were ultimately able to come up with this win.
4: We talked pregame about the importance of poise and composure. What impressed you most about your team's ability to be just that, during their runs?
5: Yeah, especially when they went on that one, the run in the fourth quarter. We didn't turn the ball over. I think we had maybe one. But just being able to control the ball, control the pace, I think we played at our pace the entire game. And I think that's kind of wore them down. I mean, we play 10 guys, so we try to come at guys, we try to come at teams in waves, and I think we did that well.
4: We got to talk about the big fella. The physicality he takes, De'Aaron, and the efficiency he gives. What are we witnessing with Victor, especially in his first postseason?
5: I mean, greatness. We all know that. We see him every day. We see the work and the time that he puts into his game and his body, knowing that, you know, teams are going to come out here and try to be physical with him. And he fights through that. He doesn't complain. He knows what he's going to endure. And he comes out here and he produces.
4: You know how hard it is to win, beat a team twice in a row, to do it three times. What's it going to take to run it back on Sunday?
5: Do the same thing. Come out, be physical. Come out and try to start the game the way that we started and try to weather their runs. They're at home. They play great at home. And, you know, we're just trying to be able to come out here and fight, put ourselves in position to win, and then try to execute down the stretch.
1: That was De'Aaron Fox. After the Spurs' 115-108 win over the Timberwolves to take a 2-1 series lead, the Western Conference semifinal. Game 4, Sunday, 7:30 Eastern. Coming up next, Montreal has a new hook on this beat. 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
1: 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The NHL Eastern Series up north continued between Montreal and Buffalo. Sabres, they took a game one advantage on home ice, finally getting production from their power play unit, which has been just dreadful during the playoffs. Buffalo was hoping that the power would carry over into game two. Instead, the team went 0-for-4 on the power play, and the Canadians rolled to a road win.
3: Noah Dobson got sat down behind the net. Here goes Jake Evans the other way. Sets it up, and they score! Alex Newhook with his second in game two, just as the power play expires. And it's 3-0 Montreal.
1: TSN 690 and multi-goal performances were the theme of the day in the NHL. Canadians 5, Sabres 1 to even up the best of 7, one game apiece. Alex Newhook, those two goals, first career multi-goal playoff game, had 3 goals in 40 career playoff games entering Friday. Not bad. So it's the Canadiens' first time since Game 3 of the 2020 qualifying round versus the Penguins, where they had multiple defensemen score goals in the same playoff game, with Mike Matheson also tallying a goal in the first period. Again, the Sabres 0-for-4 in the power play in this game, now 3-for-31 with a man advantage this postseason. That's below 10%. Game 3 of the series, Sunday in Montreal, 7 Eastern, on ESPN. The Western Conference Series between Vegas and Anaheim already tied at 1-1. Now, usually folks from Southern California come to Vegas to party. Instead, it was Vegas that had a party in Anaheim.
3: Carlson hands it off behind the goal. Marner looked to walk in front. Now he shoots. He scores! Mitch Marner! A hat trick here in the playoffs! 3 goals for Mitch Marner and 4 points. 5-0 Golden Knights. His second hat trick as a Golden Knight and his first career playoff hat trick.
1: Fox Sports 98.9 with the call. Golden Knights finish the Ducks 6-2 to take a 2-1 series lead in the Western Conference second round action. Now, Mitch Marner, you heard it there. We mentioned that the multi-goal performances were the theme in the NHL on Friday. His first career playoff hat trick. It was a natural hat trick. Fourth player with a 4-plus point playoff game in Golden Knights playoff history. So well done for the Golden Knights to beat the Ducks. Their fourth loss at home by 4 or more goals in postseason history for the Ducks. Their first such loss since Game 7 of the 2014 second round against the Kings. Game 4 of that series Sunday in Anaheim, 9:30 Eastern on ESPN. SportsCenter All Night, Chris Lewis here on ESPN Radio. We go to Major League Baseball. In the headline series of the weekend, you have to put the attention out west. Dodgers and Braves going head-to-head. Two favorites in the National League, both off to strong starts this season. This time it was Freddie Freeman going yard to give the Dodgers a win.
3: Freddie swings, hits a drive to center field and deep. This ball heading back, it has gone! A home run! Freddie Freeman with a solo shot, his fourth of the season. And the Dodgers lead it 3-1.
1: AM 570 LA Sports. So the Dodgers 3-1 victory, and they won their fourth in their last five after what was a season-long four-game losing streak. Freddie Freeman, that was his 100th career home run as a member of the Dodgers. Shohei Ohtani went 1-for-4, had an RBI for the third straight game. Chris Sale picked up the loss for the Braves, so big for the Dodgers to beat Chris Sale, who went 7 innings, 5 hits, 7 strikeouts, 2 earned runs. Red Sox got a great pitching performance against the Rays.
0: Schultens is ready, throws, Sadon drives one high and deep into left field. Is it high enough? It is back, and it's gone! Off the light standards, Sadon, say goodbye, and it is 2-0 Red Sox.
1: And when you get a pitching performance like that, it's all you need. Sadon goes over the wall on WEEI 93.7, and it's a 2-0 win. It is the 6th shutout this season for the Red Sox. That leads Major League Baseball for the Rays' 15th consecutive game with less than 5 runs allowed. So even though they didn't get the win, they're still holding the opponent down, but they fall 2-0. Speaking of shutouts, the Red Sox rival also gets blanked by the Brewers.
0: Mizorowski kicks and throws on 1-2. Struck and now swinging. Fastball at 102. That's 10 Ks for Miz. What an impressive night so far for Mizorowski.
1: Mizorowski on WTMJ. Brewers 6-0. And Mizorowski, 6 innings, 2 hits allowed, 11 strikeouts. Now 70 of those bad boys this year. That leads Major League Baseball. 157 career strikeouts in 24 appearances. Fastest to 150 career strikeouts in Brewers history. Yankees are 1-6 this year against teams that are currently 500 or better, 25-7 against teams with losing records. Just something to monitor for the Yankees going forward. Let's check in on a walk-off in Kansas City.
2: Lofton at second, 2 out. Bottom of the 9th, 3-3 tie. Lefty against lefty, pitch to Isbell. Ground ball headed for left field. Here comes the runner around third. It's a hit. Here comes Lofton sliding in. Royals win it. How about that for a comeback?
1: 96-5 the fan. Royals 4, Tigers 3. Let's get a little higher scoring. Mariners, White Sox combined for 20 runs. Mariners had more.
0: Here's the pitch. Swung on, tagged. Right field. It's high. It's deep. It is gone. Into the Mariners bullpen. A grand slam for Luke Rayleigh. He torched it. And the Mariners lead 5-1.
1: Seattle Sports, 7:10 a.m., and it's a 12-8 final. Mariners used the long ball to beat the White Sox in a high-scoring game. 2 home runs for Rayleigh in the contest. But coming up next on SportsCenter All Night, New York gets one step closer to the second round, or to the third round, I should say. How did they do it? 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
1: The WNBA's 30th season is underway. Wemby scoring arrives in Spurs Game 3 win. Knicks and Sixers with a physical fight that New York wins in Game 3.
27: And listen to the Knicks fans here in Philadelphia. That tells the story. Thousands made their way into Xfinity Mobile Arena. They saw the Knicks trail by 12 early. And as the horn sounds, the Knicks win it 108-94 over Philadelphia. And New York has a stronghold on this second round series, leading the Sixers 3-0.
1: They win on the road, although it felt like home with all those New York fans that made the trip to Xfinity Mobile Arena in Philly. Knicks 108, Sixers 94. It's a 3-0 series lead for New York. They're one game away from the Eastern Conference Finals. How did they get it done? Mark Kesicher, PJ Carlissimo had the call on ESPN Radio.
27: Chris, thank you very much. The Knicks have taken the Sixers to the brink. New York comes into Philadelphia with thousands of their fans. PJ, they spotted them 12 points. Once the Knicks got rolling, they're a tough out. They've now won six straight in the postseason. They're up 3-0 in this second-round series.
28: The Sixers were off to a good start. That 9-0 lead, the early one, you know, doesn't matter. But they got through the first quarter, 31-27, playing very, very well. I thought New York took control of the game in the second quarter. That 33-point second quarter, it just looks like they, you know, sent a message to Philadelphia, not tonight. We don't care you got off to that big jump. We're going to take care of business. And it didn't matter. OG Anunoby was not here. Carl Anthony Towns got in quick foul trouble. Didn't matter. Landry Shamet comes off the bench. Their bench was magnificent. Was it 15-0, I thought, at 20, halftime?
27: And it was 20-0 at one point in the third.
28: Paul George had a great first quarter. It was funny. Josh Hart, when he's talking to us, said, I let him get going. He didn't let him get going. Paul George was unconscious. He was 6-for-9 to start. But he ended up 6-for-18.
27: Missed
28: the Knicks' defense was really, really good. Joel Embiid did not look right to me. Tyrese Maxey has just had trouble getting away from the constant double teams, the relentless help. He's not making his three-point shooting, so they don't have to extend their defense out at all. They just play back. Mikal Bridges, Landry Shamet, whoever it is that's guarding him. Jordan Clarkson came off the bench and gave him some good minutes, a couple of offensive rebounds where he took. Just go down the list. One Nick after another is playing well, and it's really hard to identify. Sixers, Kelly Oubre, I thought had a very good game. More Knicks are playing well. That's why they're on this unprecedented run right now.
27: Six straight wins in the postseason, longest since they last went to the NBA Finals in 1999. Detroit and Cleveland have the other half of the Eastern bracket, but the Knicks, the offense has looked terrific. This is now five straight games, shooting at least 50%. They are barreling their way towards
28: the conference. And their offense is so good, it's overshadowing the defense. Their defense is excellent also. They're not giving up many points. And I'll tell you what, it's not easy, Kesty, with all the points the Knicks are scoring. There's so many more possessions in the game. It doesn't matter. They're still near the top in terms of field goal points allowed and field goal percentage defense, which is where you really see the difference. They're also doing some things they didn't do a lot of in the regular season. They're scoring fast break points. They're creating turnovers and running. About the only specialty point that they didn't win tonight was points off turnovers because they were a little careless themselves. But whether it's second chance points, points in the paint, all the hustle categories are in favor of the New York Knicks, and bench points, they are just wearing down the Philadelphia 76ers.
27: Well, the Sixers will have a shot to extend the series on Sunday afternoon here on ESPN Radio. The Knicks have a chance to get a lot of rest before the Eastern Conference Finals if they could finish off Philadelphia Game 4 again Sunday 3 Eastern Time here on ESPN Radio. Jalen Brunson, 33 points. 9 assists. Knicks beat the Sixers 108-94 to go up 3-0 in their second round series. For PJ Carlissimo, I'm Mark Kestisher right here on your home for the NBA, ESPN Radio, and the ESPN app. Now let's go back to Chris Lewis in the studio.
7: Great job as always with the call. Excellent recap after the fact by our crew out in Philly. Mark Kestisher and PJ Carlissimo talking about the Knicks 108-94 win over the Sixers to take a 3-0 lead. Sixers' perspective in this game, you heard it there, Embiid did not look too mobile, scoring 18.6 boards and 5 assists. Paul George cooled off. The Sixers didn't get much from their bench, no points in the first three quarters. Nick Nurse, their head coach, what do you do now?
8: Yeah, I mean, you get in a situation like this, I mean, all you can do is try to get the next one and then see what happens, right? I mean, I know that's pretty obvious, but, you know, if you can get one, it turns to 3-1 pretty quick, right? And you don't have to, you know, think about it being 3-0 anymore. But that's, you know, it's going to take, we're going to have to really, you know, dig in and regroup and make some adjustments and do things better. I mean, we obviously came out playing great. Then we went through a really bad stretch of defensive rebounding, I thought, and then a bunch of direct line drives. You know, that rears its head a little bit in these playoffs for us. Thought it was a little better in the second half guarding the direct line drives than it was the first. But we just didn't score enough.
7: Sunday afternoon is game 4 with the Sixers trying to avoid the sweep. Out west, Wemby sent a message.
9: McDaniel stepping into a right wing 3. That's no good. Rebound to Sell. No foul committed. And you can turn out the lights in the gym here tonight. The Spurs are headed home with a W and a 2-1 lead in this best of 7 series as they hand the Minnesota Timberwolves their first home loss in these playoffs. And the Spurs improved to 3-0 on the road in the postseason with a 115-108 win here tonight.
7: Great summary on WOAI. Spurs get the win. Victor Wembanyama gets the headline. 39 points, 15 rebounds, 5 blocks. Fourth player since blocks became official in the NBA in 73-74. With 35 points, 15 rebounds, 5 blocks in a playoff game. Joining, how about these names? Hakeem Olajuwon, who did it 3 times. Shaquille O'Neal, who did it 3 times. And Kareem Abdul-Jabbar, who did it twice. He also hit 3 3-pointers in this game. Olajuwon and O'Neal did not hit any 3-pointers in their aforementioned games. Kareem Abdul-Jabbar, they didn't even have a 3-point line. It just goes to show you the unique playing style and the impact that
1: A dude who's, what, 7'7", with arms that cover the whole court can have. It was his first real breakout scoring performance of this round. And he really showed Minnesota on the road what Victor Wembanyama can do when his entire game is clicking, including 16 points in the fourth quarter, his most in a postseason quarter in his career. Anthony Edwards, his first game in the starting lineup in this series. First couple of games coming off the bench after the bone bruise in his knee. Second player in franchise history with 30 points, 10 boards, and 5 assists in a playoff game, joining Kevin Garnett. Stephon Castle had 12 assists. Definitely worth mentioning the performance that he had. Spurs started strong. They opened the game on a 14-1 run, and they finished strong to get the victory to go up 2-1. Their coach, Mitch Johnson, on that young guy performance.
10: Yeah, just the competitive response and continuing to get better at execution. I by no stretch want to diminish what they just did on the road in the playoffs, game 3. That is a first for us because we haven't been in the second round as a team. But these guys have shown that. That doesn't mean they do it every time. That doesn't mean that it's going to get anything but harder. I mean, it does mean that it's going to get nothing but harder. But, you know, they're gonna swing. I don't worry about them striking out looking, and that's all I ask for.
1: Going down swinging, and that's what the young coach likes about the young players on his team. You flip it to Minnesota, and the struggles when Anthony Edwards was double teamed, according to ESPN video tracking, the Timberwolves were 2-for-11 and 0-of-6 from 3 and 2 turnovers on the 16 possessions where the Spurs double teamed Edwards. So Chris Finch was asked after the game, why couldn't the team have that finishing kick?
11: Some game plan, defensive game plan mistakes hurt us. We missed some open shots for sure, and then we just fouled a little bit too much. So just gave them enough of the breathing room that they needed.
1: Well, how about Anthony Edwards and the way he was able to perform despite battling through that knee injury?
11: Oh, he was awesome. He was great. Yeah, and then, it was good. He needed that. We needed that. And, he's been battling back to find a game like this, and it couldn't have come at a better time. Unfortunately, we couldn't get the result that went along with it. But
1: the result was Spurs 115, Timberwolves 108. Spurs lead the best of 7, 2-1. Game 4 Sunday, 7:30 Eastern. The NBA playoffs are on ESPN Radio. 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SportsCenter All Night, Chris Lewis here on ESPN Radio. And it's WNBA opening night, Friday night. And Alexa Philippou highlighted Brittany Griner, another new team now on the Connecticut Sun. What is she expecting this year?
14: Yeah, well, BG really looked like she was refreshed. This is a totally different group than kind of some of the teams that she's had more recently in her career. It's a group, Haley Van Lith actually called them the young intern group because they have so many different rookies and first-year players, and BG is that vet leader for this team. And that's actually a role where, she wasn't necessarily one that to be that vocal leader perhaps earlier in her career, but with this role that she has with the Sun, she was all ready to embrace it. And she even said that when it came to the coaching staff here in Connecticut, that she felt like they were actually really pushing her and coaching her hard, not just kind of letting her do whatever she wanted just because she's a vet and one of the all-time greats. And so she's looking forward to being able to show how the results of that coaching can show up on the floor when she gets going with the Sun tonight.
1: Well, a great report on the Sun's new star in the middle. Well, Griner had 13 points, 6 rebounds in her Connecticut debut, but it was the Liberty that really took it to the young Sun.
2: Stewart, off her back leg, got it. Chance at 3 for Brianna Stewart.
1: That on Ion, that made the score 85-60 Liberty. They cruise to a 106-75 victory, 31-point win. Largest team's margin of victory in a season opener in their franchise history. But one of the great stories in the W this year is the new team. Well, there's a couple of them, one in Portland and one in Toronto. So it's the first game for the Tempo north of the border. Unfortunately for them, the Mystics got the better of them.
15: Sonia Citron. No quit. Takes back the lead by 1. It's a tight game. We figured it might be, but it's really hard when you've never seen the Tempo.
1: So that was on TSN, Mystic 68, Tempo 65. The Mystics have won four of their last five season openers, but again, that'll be more known for it being the first Canadian team in WNBA history and the WNBA second regular season game in Canada. Storm played the Dream in Vancouver last August. Lauren Betts, number four pick in the draft, did not score, the UCLA star. And the other score in the W, Valkyries, 91, Storm, 80. We'll highlight one more baseball game in this segment. How about the Astros just completely dominating the Reds?
0: Pitch on the way. And DeCento drills this one pretty deep to right, going back on it is Steer onto the warning track at the wall. He leaps. See you later! Zach DeCenzo's first hit of 2026 is a two-run homer, and the Astros lead it 2-0.
1: KBME 790 AM, and the Astros 10. The Reds did not score. And tune in to baseball action tonight. The Reds, they host the Astros as the series continues, presented by Progressive Insurance. 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
22: We are finally starting to learn more things we can do to keep our brains sharp as we age. A lot of people think crossword puzzles or Sudoku might do the trick, but the science doesn't really bear that out. What one recent study found, though, was that a certain type of brain training seems to have a significant impact on cognition as we get older. It wasn't memory or even problem-solving tasks that moved the needle. It was an interactive computerized game that tested the ability to recognize two separate images in faster and faster sequences. It's what we call a task of divided attention, in which you don't have a conscious strategy on how to improve. That's according to the study's lead author. You're just trying to do the best you can to figure out how to divide your attention. Now, the game in this study was called Double Decision, if you want to find it and try it out yourself. I'm Dr. Sanjay Gupta, helping you live a better life.
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1: When we talk about some of the hottest teams, right now you're talking about in basketball, the Knicks, right? The way they've been winning in the postseason. When you talk about hot teams on the diamond, the Cubs come top of mind. They come in winning 9 in a row on Friday. They look to keep their winning streak rolling against the Rangers, and they did just that.
4: Here's the payoff. A swing and a line drive. Base hit in the gap. There's the play you're talking about, Ron. This is going to clear the bases. 3-run score. Cubs lead 7-1. Michael Busch with a 3-run double to the opposite alley in left center.
1: On the Cubs radio network, it sounds so smooth with the Cubs beating the Rangers 7-1 and winning their 10th straight game, the longest active win streak in the bigs. They're the fifth team in MLB history to have multiple double-digit win streaks in their first 40 games of the season. And you got to go back to years that I don't even want to think about. 1955, 1941, 1887, and 1880. Those are the other teams that had double-digit win streaks, two of them, in their first 40 games of the season. That's just crazy. Meanwhile, the Rangers have lost 5 of their last 6. Other noteworthy scores, you have the Rockies winning in extras 9-7 against the Phillies in a game that they led 7-0. The Phillies led 6-0, I should say. Rallied back, the Phillies did, to tie it up, but it was the Rockies who won it in extras. And speaking of extras, New York Mets beat the Diamondbacks 3-1. They're now 5-2 on the road in May after going 4-9 on the road in March and April combined. Keeping it with New York, the Jets and running back Breece Hall agree to a 3-year, $43.5 million contract Friday. Could be worth over $45 million, according to ESPN. The average annual value per year, $14.5 million. That ranks fourth among running backs. The others, Saquon Barkley, Christian McCaffrey, and Derrick Henry. Hall slides just ahead of Kenneth Walker III, who signed that deal this offseason with the Chiefs. Here's insider Jeremy Fowler on NFL Live.
5: Breece Hall, the star running back of the Jets, has agreed to a 3-year, $45.75 million deal. So Breece Hall is paid no longer on the franchise tag. The Jets really wanted to get this done. Perhaps Hall could have waited, tried to squeeze out a little bit more money leading into that July 15th franchise tag deadline, but instead he gets it done now, says let's just do it. This is an interesting scene setter, Laura, for the running back market, because you have Jahmyr Gibbs in Detroit eligible for a new extension. You have Bijan Robinson in Atlanta eligible for a new extension. Those guys are in a different cloth. They'll probably get above $20 million per year eventually on a new deal. It just depends on when that happens.
1: Hall, over 5,000 scrimmage yards since he's joined the league. Now, Rich Eisen gave his take on the new deal.
12: Obviously, I would have hoped that the entirety of that draft would be growing old together, winning championships together, that it would be Sauce Gardner and, you know, Jermaine Johnson and Garrett Wilson and Breece Hall, sure, all grown old together, along with Quinnen Williams, who was drafted before then, but not meant to be. And if you're going to be holding on to players, Garrett Wilson and Breece Hall are not too shabby. So I'm glad to hear about that. Just goes to show you.
20: I'm sure Breece Hall is the most happy.
12: Well, for sure. It just goes to show you, if you're signing, you know, transition or franchise tags, that doesn't mean that the conversation is over unless you're the Dallas Cowboys.
1: Well, Hall last year ran for 1,065 yards, which, again, for a team that didn't have the wins like the Jets had, that's not too bad. Here's today's top sound.
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7: 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Are you not entertained?
26: Number five.
1: We had a big game three in Minnesota, and Jaden McDaniels hit a three to tie the game going into the half. Call OKFAN.
8: Kyle with an upset, crosses over on Fox. Now McDaniels in the corner, sidestep to his right, fires on the three, and drains it at the buzzer. Jake hits the triple to tie the game at 51.
26: Number four.
1: The Cards won in San Diego and had an inside-the-park home run in the fifth. The call on Cardinals Radio Network.
8: 1-1 the count, and the pitch to JJ's hit into right field for a base hit. One run scores. Here comes another. Oh, and it got underneath Tatis. It's going all the way to the wall. Here comes a third run. And rounding third is Weatherholt. He's going to score. 4-0 Cardinals.
26: Number three.
1: The Knicks up 3-0 on the Sixers, and a Brunson layup late put the game away. The call on ESPN Radio.
9: Brunson through a double team layup, good. Jalen Brunson with a 31 point game three.
10: Got knocked sideways, he still put it in off the glass.
26: Number two.
1: Back to Minnesota, where it was close in the fourth before Victor Wembanyama put the Spurs up for good. The call on WOAI.
8: Wembanyama, he'll walk it up himself here. Back to the three-point line. Victor bouncing it over to Vassell. Right side, shot clock at 10. Back to Wemby, rising for three. Wee-wee! Victor Wembanyama, three more. 37 is a new playoff high.
26: Number one.
1: The Golden Knights took a 2-1 series lead on the Ducks thanks to a hat trick by Mitch Mariner. Fox Sports 98.9 with the call.
8: Carlson hands it off behind the goal. Marner looked to walk in front. Now he shoots. He scores! Mitch Marner! A hat trick here in the playoffs. Three goals for Mitch Marner and 4 points. 5-0 Golden Knights. His second hat trick as a Golden Knight and his first career playoff hat trick.
1: Another great edition of Top Sound. And we go to the top team in the Western Conference, Oklahoma City Thunder. Western Conference Semis Game 3, Saturday, 8:30 Eastern on ABC. They lead 2-0 over the Lakers as the scene shifts to Los Angeles. All the games so far that Oklahoma City has faced LA, they have been wide margin, 5 of the 6 by at least 15 points this year, including games 1 and 2. A lot of talking, though, about the referees after the fact. Myron Metcalf, host of Matt and Myron on Unsportsmanlike, they went into it on what they thought of the Lakers.
23: I don't understand when coaches say we're never going to make excuses. And then they spent an entire press conference making excuses.
24: Mm-hmm.
23: I mean, LeBron James has been a 6'9", 270-pound tank for the duration of his career. You think people are missing fouls on LeBron? I mean, he's drawn more fouls than anybody. That is a gift he has. So to suggest he is not getting calls, it just sounds like whining from J.J. Redick and the Lakers. And I thought that was beneath them. Apparently, it's not.
1: Well, anything you can get to get an edge in a crucial game three, Lakers need to get a win at home to really have any realistic hope of the upset. Coming up next, the Knicks showed heart. Josh Hart. This is SportsCenter All Night on ESPN Radio.
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8: 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Bang, he got it. And the Thunder have taken the lead.
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31: The Knicks look to take a commanding 3-0 lead on the Sixers.
32: Brunson guarded by Edgecombe. Takes him down to the baseline. Floats it off the window and in.
31: We have a pivotal game three between the Spurs and the Timberwolves.
32: McDaniels in the corner. Sidestep to his right. Fires on the three and drains it at the buzzer.
31: Mizrowski and the Brewers take on the Yanks in Milwaukee.
32: Kicks and throws on 1-2. Strike and now swinging. Fastball at 102, that's 10 Ks for Miz.
31: Plus, we've got a pair of games in the second round of the Stanley Cup playoffs.
32: Marner looks to walk in front. Now he shoots, he scores! Mitch Marner, a hat trick!
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1: And away we go with the Sixers, hoping their change in venue will lead to a change in the series against the Knicks. Game three between New York and Philly, with the Knicks up in the series 2-0. One starter for each team was questionable heading in. OG Anunoby ended up being ruled out with a hamstring tweak suffered at the end of game two. Meanwhile, Joel Embiid, who did not play in Game 2, was in the lineup dealing with right ankle and hip injuries. And the whole Sixers team looked like they had a boost in the early going.
33: They haven't needed offensive rebounds because they've shot it so well. Wow.
32: Alley-oop lob to Edgecombe, the rookie who slams it home from Tyrese Maxey.
33: The pass was almost from half court to underneath to VJ Edgecombe.
32: Maxey the steal, 5-point lead, another lob for Edgecombe, another highlight dunk from the rookie VJ Edgecombe, and a timeout called by the New York Knicks.
1: So back-to-back highlights from Maxey to Edgecombe, alley-oop dunks on ESPN Radio. Sixers fan in the building, they had their chance to make some noise in the first, but they also had to compete with the Knicks fans that made the short trip south for the second time in three postseasons. Philly built a lead as large as 12 early, thanks in large part to Paul George's hot start, 36-year-old at 15 points, 6 of 9 shooting, and was a plus 9 in the first quarter. However, the second quarter belonged to the Knicks.
4: Brunson front court, 4:15 to go in the half. Gives it up, gets it back. Now passes to the corner. Bridges catch and shoot. Three is good. Mikal Bridges making it a 10-point Knick lead.
33: Yeah, Mikal Bridges had been struggling earlier. He's come alive now. That's good news for the Knicks.
1: Yeah, that game six against Atlanta really woke up Bridges, and he has not looked back since. So the Knicks down as many as 12 in the first to up as many as 12 in the second quarter. In a physical fight, the Sixers threw the first punch, and Knicks countered with that haymaker in the second quarter of their own. New York won the second 33-21 to take an 8-point lead in the halftime. Now, one of the biggest differences in this series has been the bench. While the Sixers had no bench points through the first three frames, the Knicks got contributions from all over.
4: Paul George still hasn't scored since the first quarter when he had 15. 10 seconds to go in the third. Pass to Shamet. Three on its way and in. And the Knicks fans in South Philly enjoying a 9-point New York lead.
1: Landry Shamet had 15 points. He was 5 of 6 off the bench. The first Knicks reserve to score 15 points on 80% field goal over the last 30 postseasons. Impressive. That boost kept the Knicks in front.

0: shot over the closeout and connected on the distance three. 33 points, 5 rebounds, 9 assists, his 24th 30-point playoff game with the Knicks, which extends his franchise record. But it was up to the Sixers to avoid that dreaded 0-3 hole that no team has fought back from in NBA history. Now, they did cut it to as close as 4 in the fourth, but the player whose mom used to work for the Sixers delivered the final dagger.
1: There's Maxey trying a 3. Missed it. Rebound Brunson. Brunson Bridges. Wants more offense. Up ahead, Bridges. Puts it up and in. 3:46 to go. And the Knicks fans who've taken over Xfinity Mobile Arena on their feet with New York leading by 16.
0: Our great analyst, B.J. Carlissimo, of course, seeing ahead of it. Mikal Bridges leaking ahead, got the layup. Knicks 108, I should say. Sixers 94, and that is your final score. The Knicks now lead the series 3-0. And as we mentioned before, no team in NBA history has ever come back to win a series with a 3-0 deficit. The Knicks have won 6 straight playoff games, which is tied for the longest postseason win streak in franchise history. What did it tie? 1999, the year the Knicks made the NBA Finals. Brunson, 33 points, 9 assists, 5 rebounds. They also, the Knicks, shot 9 of 15 off of Brunson's passes, so he was really in his element. Bridges scored 23. Josh Hart, 12 points, 11 rebounds. In a conversation after the game with our crew of Mark Kestisher and P.J. Carlissimo.
1: I'd start usually talking offense, but can you talk about the defense you guys played for, I'd say, 3 quarters and a half after being down 12 points to win this game?
2: Yeah, I mean, we didn't start the game off as good as we wanted. I'll take blame for that. I'll let PG kind of get going. And, you know, we left them, I think they scored like 31 to 33 in that first quarter. But after that, we kind of locked in, picked up the physicality, you know, and able to get stops and run and play our game.
3: How about Landry Shamet off the bench tonight, Josh?
2: Yeah, man, this is, you know, he's a heck of a player. You know, that's a true pro. You know, he hasn't got many minutes, you know, the last several games. And for him to be able to be locked in, come in, give us the spark offensively, defensively, that's a true professional right there. So, man, we got a lot of respect for him and love for him, and we got to have him keep doing it.
3: You know, it's not easy for me as a Seton Hall guy to be talking about you Nova guys, but I'll tell you what, the Nova Knicks tonight were really special. I keep looking up at those two banners from 2016 and 2018. Is it special for you guys to come and play in this building where you had so much success when you were in college?
2: Yeah, man, this is obviously we played in this arena I don't know how many times. It's like a second home for all of us. And obviously, Nick Faithful come out and show love every time we're here. So, you know, we love coming to Philly. We love playing in Philly just because we have that connection to it. And, you know, like I said, we got to keep it up. We got another one on Sunday.
1: Yeah, I was going to ask you about that. Well, it looks like you got to go. So congratulations on the win, and we will see you on Sunday afternoon.
2: Yeah, appreciate it.
0: And that was Josh Hart after the Knicks 108-94 win over Philly to take a 3-0 lead in the best of 7. And the Knicks win it without OG Anunoby, as the guys dubbed the Nova Knicks. Jalen Brunson, Mikal Bridges, Josh Hart, all strong games. And they've had a home in Philly. They have won 7 straight games against the Sixers in Philadelphia, regular season and playoffs. That dates back to 2024, the longest streak of road wins for the Knicks in Philly in series history. Meanwhile, for Philly, some rough numbers. No bench points entering the fourth quarter. Paul George, you mentioned his 15 points early. He did not score after the first. He went 0-9. Joel Embiid did play, of course, 18 points, 6 rebounds, and 5 assists. Mike Brown on winning game 3.
4: Our guys did a good job. We knew that they were going to be energized by the crowd. Especially being down 0-2, they're a great team. They weren't going to lay down. They were going to bring a little extra. We knew the crowd was going to help them bring a little extra. And they jumped out and they kind of punched us in the mouth to start the game. Our guys settled down and they figured it out the next, you know, 3 quarters after that first one went by. But great response by our group. They're resilient. They've been through a lot. As a veteran group, and it

0: show tonight.
1: Well, how do you figure it out? You rely on Jalen Brunson, who talked about winning the game without OG Anunoby afterwards.
2: Definitely a team effort. Obviously, we want everyone back healthy. But it's important for everyone to step up and have the right mindset. You know, do whatever you got to do to find a way to win.
1: Knicks 108, Sixers 94. And the Knicks are one win away from the Eastern Conference Finals. Chris Lewis here on ESPN Radio. This is SportsCenter All Night. And to the Western Conference. And Wemby's first second-round playoff road game. Spurs and Wolves tied up at one entering game three. And after coming off the bench in the first two games, working his way back from injury, Anthony Edwards returned to the starting lineup. And after falling behind big in the first, the Ant-Man was a part of bringing them back.
3: Ant with it in midcourt with one. He'll pull up on a 35-footer at the buzzer. He drains it. The Timberwolves are within one. 23-22. From down 15 to within one over the last 3 minutes and 48 seconds. And how big is that shot by Anthony Edwards?
1: KFAN Sports Radio. So the Spurs, they got off to an 18-3 start. And it was down to just a one-point lead at the end of one. It highlights a theme of Minnesota all postseason. When you think they should be down and out, they fight and force themselves right back into the mix. Plus, in this game, they had the buzzer-beater magic.
3: Ayo with it up top, crosses over on Fox. Now McDaniels in the corner, sidestep to his right, fires on the three, and drains it at the buzzer. Jane hits the triple to tie the game at 51.
1: Continuing on KFAN Sports Radio, after being in foul trouble the first two games, McDaniels finally got some extended run. So all tied up at the end of the first half. Now on the flip side, this was the first game in the series where Victor Wembanyama really had that offensive breakout. And it was his presence on the interior that was more noteworthy in this game, but he still had the ability to extend the defense.
3: Castle to Victor. Right wing three on the way. Win-win! Victor Wembanyama give him 32. And his second three of the night, 32-12.
1: W-O-A-I with the call. So Wembanyama, he got the inside touch going and then was heating up from three late. And as the game inched towards crunch time, it had the feeling of one of the first true Wemby playoff signature spots, right? On the road, pivotal game three, against a four-time defensive player of the year in a one-possession game, right? This is everything you want to see from a young superstar. Our first opportunity to gather the evidence of whether Victor was ready for the moment.
3: Wembanyama, he'll walk it up himself here. Back to the three-point line. Victor bouncing it over to Vassell. Right side, shot clock at 10. Back to Wemby, rising for three. Wee-wee! Victor Wembanyama, three more! 37 is a new playoff high!
1: And that's the signature of exactly what we were talking about. Spurs win 115-108 over the Timberwolves to take a 2-1 series lead. Victor, 39 points, 15 rebounds, 5 blocks, monster number, second career game with at least 35, 15, and 5, including the regular season. He was sensational. First player with 35, 15 on 70% field goal in a playoff game since LeBron back in 2012, the Eastern Conference Finals. 16 of those points were in the fourth quarter. His teammate, De'Aaron Fox, just giddy about it afterwards. He chatted with Prime Video.
4: De'Aaron, how were you guys able to close this out and take game three?
5: I think we were able to execute in the second half. I think that's what it came up to. Obviously, we had a great start to the game. They fought back. You know, we didn't assume that it would be like game two. They fought back, and like I said, in the second half, we executed down the stretch, and I think that's why we were ultimately able to come up with this win.
4: We talked pregame about the importance of poise and composure. What impressed you most about your team's ability to be just that during their runs?
5: Yeah, especially when they went on the run in the fourth quarter. We didn't turn the ball over. I think we had maybe one. But just being able to control the ball, control the pace, I think we played at our pace the entire game. And I think that's kind of wore them down. I mean, we play 10 guys, so we try to come at guys, we try to come at teams in waves, and I think we did that well.
4: We got to talk about the big fella. The physicality he takes, De'Aaron, and the efficiency he gives. What are we witnessing with Victor, especially in his first postseason?
5: I mean, greatness. We all know that. We see him every day. We see the work and the time that he puts into his game and his body, knowing that, you know, teams are going to come out here and try to be physical with him. And he fights through that. He doesn't complain. He knows what he's going to endure. And he comes out here and he produces.
4: You to win, beat a team twice in a row, to do it three times. What's it going to take to run it back on Sunday?
5: Do the same thing. Come out, be physical. Come out and try to start the game the way that we started and try to weather their runs. They're at home. They play great at home. And, you know, we're just trying to be able to come out here and fight, put ourselves in position to win, and then try to execute down the stretch.
1: That was De'Aaron Fox. After the Spurs' 115-108 win over the Timberwolves to take a 2-1 series lead, the Western Conference semifinal. Game 4, Sunday, 7:30 Eastern. Coming up next, Montreal has a new hook on this beat. 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
1: 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The NHL Eastern Series up north continued between Montreal and Buffalo. Sabres, they took a game one advantage on home ice, finally getting production from their power play unit, which has been just dreadful during the playoffs. Buffalo was hoping that the power would carry over into game two. Instead, the team went 0-4 on the power play, and the Canadiens rolled to a road win.
16: Noah Dobson got sat down behind the net. Here goes Jake Evans the other way. Sets it up and they score. Alex Newhook with his second in game two, just as the power play expires. And it's 3-0 Montreal.
1: TSN 690 and multi-goal performances were the theme of the day in the NHL. Canadiens 5, Sabres 1 to even up. The best of seven, one game apiece. Alex Newhook, those two goals. First career multi-goal playoff game. Had three goals in 40 career playoff games entering Friday. Not bad. So it's the Canadiens' first time since game three of the 2020 qualifying round versus the Penguins, where they had multiple defensemen score goals in the same playoff game, with Mike Matheson also tallying a goal in the first period. Again, the Sabres 0-4 in the power play in this game. Now 3-31 with a man advantage this postseason. That's below 10%. Game three of the series Sunday in Montreal, 7 Eastern. On ESPN. The Western Conference Series between Vegas and Anaheim already tied at 1-1. Now, usually folks from Southern California come to Vegas to party. Instead, it was Vegas that had a party in Anaheim.
16: Carlson hands it off behind the goal. Marner looked to walk in front. Now he shoots. He scores! Mitch Marner! A hat trick here in the playoffs! Three goals for Mitch Marner and 4 points. 5-0 Golden Knights. His second hat trick as a Golden Knight and his first career playoff hat trick.
1: Fox Sports 98.9 with the call. Golden Knights finished the Ducks 6-2 to take a 2-1 series lead in the Western Conference second round action. Now, Mitch Marner, you heard it there. We mentioned that the multi-goal performances were the theme in the NHL on Friday. His first career playoff hat trick. It was a natural hat trick. Fourth player with a 4-plus point playoff game in Golden Knights playoff history. So well done for the Golden Knights to beat the Ducks. Their fourth loss at home by 4 or more goals in postseason history for the Ducks. Their first such loss since game 7 of the 2014 second round against the Kings. Game 4 of that series Sunday in Anaheim, 9:30 Eastern on ESPN. SportsCenter All Night, Chris Lewis here on ESPN Radio. We go to Major League Baseball. In the headline series of the weekend, you have to put the attention out west. Dodgers and Braves going head-to-head. Two favorites in the National League, both off to strong starts this season. This time it was Freddie Freeman going yard to give the Dodgers a win.
16: Freddie swings, hits a drive to center field and deep. This ball heading back, it has gone! A home run! Freddie Freeman with a solo shot, his fourth of the season. And the Dodgers lead it 3-1.
1: AM 570 LA Sports. So the Dodgers 3-1 victory, and they won their fourth in their last five after what was a season-long four-game losing streak. Freddie Freeman, that was his 100th career home run as a member of the Dodgers. Shohei Ohtani went 1-for-4 and an RBI for the third straight game. Chris Sale picked up the loss for the Braves, so big for the Dodgers to beat Chris Sale, who went 7 innings, 5 hits, 7 strikeouts, 2 earned runs. Red Sox got a great pitching performance against the Rays.
17: Schultz is ready, he throws, Sadon drives one high and deep into left field. Is it high enough? It is back, and it's gone! Off the light standards, Sadon, say goodbye. And it is 2-0 Red Sox.
1: And when you get a pitching performance like that, it's all you need. Sadon goes over the wall on WEEI 93.7, and it's a 2-0 win. It is the sixth shutout this season for the Red Sox. That leads Major League Baseball for the Rays' 15th consecutive game with less than 5 runs allowed. So even though they didn't get the win, they're still holding the opponent down. But they fall 2-0. Speaking of shutouts, the Red Sox rival also gets blanked by the Brewers.
18: Mizorowski kicks and throws on 1-2. Strike him out swinging. Fastball at 102. That's 10 Ks for Miz. What an impressive night so far for Mizorowski.
1: Mizorowski on WTMJ. Brewers 6, Yankees nothing. And Mizorowski, 6 innings, 2 hits allowed, 11 strikeouts. Now, 70 of those bad boys this year, that leads Major League Baseball. 157 career strikeouts in 24 appearances. Fastest to 150 career strikeouts in Brewers history. Yankees are 1-6 this year against teams that are currently 500 or better. 25-7 against teams with losing records. Just something to monitor for the Yankees going forward. Let's check in on a walk-off in Kansas City.
19: Lofton at second, 2 out. Bottom of the ninth, 3-3 tie. Lefty against lefty, pitch to Isbell. Ground ball headed for left field. Here comes the runner around third. It's a hit. Here comes Lofton sliding in. Royals win it. How about that for a comeback?
1: 96-5 the fan, Royals 4, Tigers 3. Let's get a little higher scoring. Mariners, White Sox combined for 20 runs. Mariners had more.
20: Here's the pitch. Swung on, tagged, right field. It's high, it's deep, it is gone. Into the Mariners bullpen, a grand slam for Luke Raley. He torched it, and the Mariners lead 5-1.
1: Seattle Sports, 7:10 a.m., and it's a 12-8 final. Mariners use the long ball to beat the White Sox in a high-scoring game. 2 home runs for Raley in the contest. But coming up next on SportsCenter All Night, New York gets one step closer to the second round, or to the third round, I should say. How did they do it? 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
1: The WNBA's 30th season is underway. Wemby scoring arrives in Spurs Game 3 win. Knicks and Sixers with a physical fight that New York wins in Game 3.
28: And listen to the Knicks fans here in Philadelphia. That tells the story. Thousands made their way into Xfinity Mobile Arena. They saw the Knicks trail by 12 early. And as the horn sounds, the Knicks win it 108-94 over Philadelphia. And New York has a stronghold on this second round series, leading the Sixers 3-0.
1: They win on the road, although it felt like home with all those New York fans that made the trip to Xfinity Mobile Arena in Philly. Knicks 108, Sixers 94. It's a 3-0 series lead for New York. They're one game away from the Eastern Conference Finals. How did they get it done? Mark Kesicher, PJ Carlissimo had the call on ESPN Radio.
28: Chris, thank you very much. The Knicks have taken the Sixers to the brink. New York comes into Philadelphia with thousands of their fans. PJ, they spotted them 12 points. Once the Knicks got rolling, they're a tough out. They've now won six straight in the postseason. They're up 3-0 in this second round series.
29: The Sixers were off to a good start. That 9-0 lead, the early one, you know, doesn't matter. But they got through the first quarter, 31-27, playing very, very well. I thought New York took control of the game in the second quarter. That 33-point second quarter, it just looks like they, you know, sent a message to Philadelphia, not tonight. We don't care you got off to that big jump. We're going to take care of business. And it didn't matter. OG Anunoby was not here. Karl Anthony Towns got in quick foul trouble. Didn't matter. Landry Shamet comes off the bench. Their bench was magnificent. Was it 15-0, I thought, at 20, halftime?
28: And it was 20-0 at one point in the third.
29: Paul George had a great first quarter. It was funny. Josh Hart, when he's talking to us, said, I let him get going. He didn't let him get going. Paul George was unconscious. He was 6-for-9 to start, but he ended up 6-for-18. The Knicks defense was really, really good. Joel Embiid did not look right to me. Tyrese Maxey has just had trouble getting away from the constant double teams, the relentless help. He's not making his three-point shooting, so they don't have to extend their defense out at all. They just play back. Mikal Bridges, Landry Shamet, whoever it is that's guarding him. Jordan Clarkson came off the bench and gave him some good minutes, a couple of offensive rebounds where he took. Just go down the list. One Nick after another is playing well, and it's really hard to identify. Sixers, Kelly Oubre, I thought, had a very good game. More Knicks are playing well. That's why they're on this unprecedented run right now.
28: Six straight wins in the postseason, longest since they last went to the NBA Finals in 1999. Detroit and Cleveland have the other half of the Eastern bracket, but the Knicks, the offense has looked terrific. This is now five straight games shooting at least 50%. They are barreling their way towards the
29: and their offense is so good, it's overshadowing the defense. Their defense is excellent also. They're not giving up many points. And I'll tell you what, it's not easy, Kesty, with all the points the Knicks are scoring. There's so many more possessions in the game. It doesn't matter. They're still near the top in terms of field points allowed and field goal percentage defense, which is where you really see the difference. They're also doing some things they didn't do a lot of in the regular season. They're scoring fast break points. They're creating turnovers and running. About the only specialty point that they didn't win tonight was points off turnovers because they were a little careless themselves. But whether it's second chance points, points in the paint, all the hustle categories are in favor of the New York Knicks, and bench points, they are just wearing down the Philadelphia 76ers.
28: Well, the Sixers will have a shot to extend the series on Sunday afternoon here on ESPN Radio. The Knicks have a chance to get a lot of rest before the Eastern Conference Finals if they could finish off Philadelphia Game 4 again Sunday 3 Eastern Time here on ESPN Radio. Jalen Brunson, 33 points. 9 assists. Knicks beat the Sixers 108-94 to go up 3-0 in their second round series. For PJ Carlissimo, I'm Mark Kestisher right here on your home for the NBA, ESPN Radio, and the ESPN app. Now let's go back to Chris Lewis in the studio.
1: Great job as always with the call. Excellent recap after the fact by our crew out in Philly. Mark Kestisher and PJ Carlissimo talking about the Knicks 108-94 win over the Sixers to take a 3-0 lead. Sixers perspective in this game, you heard it there. Embiid did not look too mobile, scoring 18 points, 6 boards, and 5 assists. Paul George cooled off. The Sixers didn't get much from their bench. No points in the first three quarters. Nick Nurse, their head coach, what do you do now?
5: Yeah, I mean, you get in a situation like this, I mean, all you can do is try to get the next one and then see what happens, right? I mean, I know that's pretty obvious, but, you know, it turns to, if you can get one, it turns to 3-1 pretty quick, right? And you don't have to, you know, think about it being 3-0 anymore. But that's, you know, it's going to take, we're going to have to really, you know, dig in and regroup and make some adjustments and do things better. I mean, we obviously came out playing great. Then we went through a really bad stretch of defensive rebounding, I thought, and then a bunch of direct line drives. You know, that rears its head a little bit in these playoffs for us. Thought it was a little better in the second half guarding the direct line drives than it was the first. But we just didn't score enough.
1: Sunday afternoon is game 4 with the Sixers trying to avoid the sweep. Out west, Wemby sent a message.
6: McDaniel stepping into a right wing three. That's no good. Rebound to Sell. No foul committed. And you can turn out the lights in the gym here tonight. The Spurs are headed home with a W and a 2-1 lead in this best of 7 series as they hand the Minnesota Timberwolves their first home loss in these playoffs. And the Spurs improved to 3-0 on the road in the postseason with a 115-108 win here tonight.
1: Great summary on WOAI. Spurs get the win. Victor Wembanyama gets the headline. 39 points, 15 rebounds, 5 blocks. Fourth player since blocks became official in the NBA in 73-74 with 35 points, 15 rebounds, 5 blocks in a playoff game. Joining, how about these names? Hakeem Olajuwon, who did it 3 times. Shaquille O'Neal, who did it 3 times. And Kareem Abdul-Jabbar, who did it twice. He also hit 3 3-pointers in this game. Olajuwon and O'Neal did not hit any 3-pointers in their aforementioned games. Kareem Abdul-Jabbar, they didn't even have a 3-point line. It just goes to show you the unique playing style and the impact that a dude who's, what, 7'7 with arms that cover the whole court can have. It was his first real breakout scoring performance of this round. And he really showed Minnesota on the road what Victor Wembanyama can do when his entire game is clicking, including 16 points in the fourth quarter, his most in a postseason quarter in his career. Anthony Edwards, his first game in the starting lineup in this series. First couple of games coming off the bench after the bone bruise in his knee. Second player in franchise history with 30 points, 10 boards, and 5 assists in a playoff game, joining Kevin Garnett. Stephon Castle had 12 assists. Definitely worth mentioning the performance that he had. Spurs started strong. They opened the game on a 14-1 run, and they finished strong to get the victory to go up 2-1. Their coach, Mitch Johnson, on that young guy performance.
0: Yeah, just the competitive response and continuing to get better at execution. I by no stretch want to diminish what they just did on the road in the playoffs, game 3. That is a first for us because we haven't been in the second round as a team. But these guys have shown that. That doesn't mean they do it every time. That doesn't mean that it's going to get anything but harder. I mean, it does mean that it's going to get nothing but harder. But, you know, they're going to swing. And I don't worry about them striking out looking. And that's all I ask for.
1: Going down swinging. And that's what the young coach likes about the young players on his team. You flip it to Minnesota, and the struggles when Anthony Edwards was double teamed, according to ESPN video tracking, the Timberwolves were 2-for-11 and 0-of-6 from 3 and 2 turnovers on the 16 possessions where the Spurs double teamed Edwards. So Chris Finch was asked after the game, why couldn't the team have that finishing kick?
7: You know, some game plan, defensive game plan mistakes hurt us. You know, we missed some open shots for sure. And then we just fouled a little bit too much. So just gave them enough of the breathing room that they needed.
1: Well, how about Anthony Edwards and the way he was able to perform despite battling through that knee injury?
7: Oh, he was awesome. He was great. Yeah, and then you know, it was good. You know, he needed that. We needed that, and you know, he's been battling back to find a game like this, and it couldn't have come at a better time. Unfortunately, we couldn't get the result that went along with it. But
1: the result was Spurs 115, Timberwolves 108. Spurs lead the best of 7, 2-1. Game 4 Sunday, 7:30 Eastern. The NBA playoffs are on ESPN Radio. 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Sports Center all night, Chris Lewis here on ESPN Radio. And it's WNBA opening night, Friday night. And Alexa Philippou highlighted Brittany Griner, another new team now on the Connecticut Sun. What is she expecting this year?
8: Yeah, well, BG really looked like she was refreshed. This is a totally different group than kind of some of the teams that she's had more recently in her career. It's a group, Haley Van Lith actually called them the young intern group because they have so many different rookies and first-year players, and BG is that vet leader for this team. And that's actually a role where, you know, she wasn't necessarily one that to be that vocal leader perhaps earlier in her career, but with this role that she has with the Sun, she was all ready to embrace it. And she even said that when it came to the coaching staff here in Connecticut, that she felt like they were actually really pushing her and coaching her hard, not just kind of letting her do whatever she wanted just because she's a vet and one of the all-time greats. And so she's looking forward to being able to show how the results of that coaching can show up on the floor when she gets going with the Sun tonight.
1: Well, a great report on the Sun's new star in the middle. Well, Griner had 13 points, 6 rebounds in her Connecticut debut, but it was the Liberty that really took it to the young Sun.
9: Stewart, off her back leg, got it. Chance at 3 for Brianna Stewart.
1: That on Ion, that made the score 85-60 Liberty. They cruise to a 106-75 victory, 31-point win, largest team's margin of victory in a season opener in their franchise history. But one of the great stories in the W this year is the new team. Well, there's a couple of them, one in Portland and one in Toronto. So it's the first game for the Tempo north of the border. Unfortunately for them, the Mystics got the better of them.
10: Sonia Citrone. No quit, takes back the lead by 1. It's a tight game. We figured it might be, but it's really hard when you've never seen the Tempo.
1: So that was on TSN, Mystic 68, Tempo 65. The Mystics have won 4 of their last 5 season openers, but again, that'll be more known for it being the first Canadian team in WNBA history and the WNBA second regular season game in Canada. Storm played the Dream in Vancouver last August. Lauren Betts, number four pick in the draft, did not score, the UCLA star. And the other score in the W, Valkyries, 91, Storm, 80. We'll highlight one more baseball game in this segment. How about the Astros just completely dominating the Reds?
13: Pitch on the way. And DeCenzo drills this one pretty deep to right, going back on it is Steer onto the warning track at the wall. He leaps. See you later! Zach DeCenzo's first hit of 2026 is a two-run homer. And the Astros lead it 2-0.
1: KBME 790 AM. And the Astros 10. The Reds did not score. And tune in to baseball action tonight. The Reds, they host the Astros as the series continues, presented by Progressive Insurance. 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
25: A better life with Dr. Sanjay Gupta.
30: So-called superagers, they are an enviable segment of the population. People who are older than 80, whose brains function like someone a fraction of their age. It's true, a lot of these people have genetics on their side, but more and more research is bearing out the idea that people who practice good brain health also slow their cognitive decline. Dr. Richard Isaacson, a pioneer in the Alzheimer's space, told us that, quote, his studies have found lifestyle changes including diet, exercise, reducing stress and optimizing sleep, along with managing vascular risk factors with certain medications, can actually help grow brain areas and also reduce telltale signs of Alzheimer's, such as tau tangles and amyloid plaques. What else helps? Staying social, surrounding yourself with family and friends, and maybe even volunteering for a real sense of purpose. I'm Dr. Sanjay Gupta, helping you live a better life.
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1: When we talk about some of the hottest teams, right now you're talking about in basketball and the Knicks, right, the way they've been winning in the postseason. When you talk about hot teams on the diamond, the Cubs come top of mind. They come in winning 9 in a row on Friday. They look to keep their winning streak rolling against the Rangers, and they did just that.
2: Here's the payoff. A swing and a line drive. Base hit in the gap. There's the play you're talking about, Ron. This is going to clear the bases. 3-run score. Cubs lead 7-1. Michael Busch with a 3-run double to the opposite alley in left center.
1: On the Cubs radio network, it sounds so smooth with the Cubs beating the Rangers 7-1 and winning their 10th straight game, the longest active win streak in the bigs. They're the fifth team in MLB history to have multiple double-digit win streaks in their first 40 games of the season. And you got to go back to years that I don't even want to think about. 1955, 1941, 1887, and 1880. Those are the other teams that had double-digit win streaks, two of them, in their first 40 games of the season. That's just crazy. Meanwhile, the Rangers have lost 5 of their last 6. Other noteworthy scores, you have the Rockies winning in extras 9-7 against the Phillies in a game that they led 7-0. The Phillies led 6-0, I should say. Rallied back, the Phillies did, to tie it up, but it was the Rockies who won it in extras. And speaking of extras, New York Mets beat the Diamondbacks 3-1. They're now 5-2 on the road in May after going 4-9 on the road in March and April combined. Keeping it with New York, the Jets and running back Breece Hall agree to a 3-year, $43.5 million contract Friday. Could be worth over $45 million, according to ESPN. The average annual value per year, $14.5 million. That ranks fourth among running backs. The others, Saquon Barkley, Christian McCaffrey, and Derrick Henry. Hall slides just ahead of Kenneth Walker III, who signed that deal this offseason with the Chiefs. Here's insider Jeremy Fowler on NFL Live.
3: Breece Hall, the star running back of the Jets, has agreed to a 3-year, $45.75 million deal. So Breece Hall is paid no longer on the franchise tag. The Jets really wanted to get this done. Perhaps Hall could have waited, tried to squeeze out a little bit more money leading into that July 15th franchise tag deadline, but instead he gets it done now, says let's just do it. This is an interesting scene setter, Laura, for the running back market, because you have Jahmyr Gibbs in Detroit eligible for a new extension. You have Bijan Robinson in Atlanta eligible for a new extension. Those guys are in a different cloth. They'll probably get above $20 million per year eventually on a new deal. Just depends on when that happens.
1: Hall, over 5,000 scrimmage yards since he's joined the league. Now, Rich Eisen gave his take on the new deal.
4: Obviously, I would have hoped that the entirety of that draft would be growing old together, winning championships together, that it would be Sauce Gardner and, you know, Jermaine Johnson and Garrett Wilson and Breece Hall, sure, all grown old together, along with Quinnen Williams, who was drafted before then, but not meant to be. And if you're going to be holding on to players, Garrett Wilson and Breece Hall are not too shabby. So I'm glad to hear about that. Just goes to show you.
5: I'm sure Breece Hall is the most happy.
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1: Well, Hall last year ran for 1,065 yards, which, again, for a team that didn't have the wins like the Jets had, that's not too bad. Here's today's top sound.
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1: We had a big game 3 in Minnesota, and Jaden McDaniels hit a 3 to tie the game going into the half. Call on KFAN.
11: Kyle with it up top, crosses over on Fox. Now McDaniels in the corner, sidestep to his right, fires on the 3, and drains it at the buzzer. Jake hits the triple to tie the game at 51.
32: Number 4.
1: The Cards won in San Diego, had an inside-the-park home run in the fifth. 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
11: 1-1 the count, and the pitch to J.J.'s hit into right field for a base hit. One run scores. Here comes another. Oh, and it got underneath Tatis. It's going all the way to the wall. Here comes a third run. And rounding
1: The Knicks up 3-0 on the Sixers, and a Brunson layup late put the game away. The call on ESPN Radio.
0: Brunson through a double team layup, good. Jalen Brunson with a 31 point game three.
7: Got knocked sideways, he still put it in off the glass.
32: Number two,
1: back to Minnesota, where it was close in the fourth before Victor Wembanyama put the Spurs up for good. The call on WOAI.
8: Wembanyama, he'll walk it up himself here. Back to the three-point line. Victor bouncing it over to Vassell. Right side, shot clock at 10. Back to Wemby, rising for three. Wee-wee! Victor Wembanyama, three more. 37 is a new playoff high.
32: Number one.
1: The Golden Knights took a 2-1 series lead on the Ducks thanks to a hat trick by Mitch Mariner. Fox Sports, 98.9 with the call.
8: Carlson hands it off behind the goal. Marner look to walk in front. Now he shoots. He scores! Mitch Marner! A hat trick here in the playoffs. Three goals for Mitch Marner and 4 points. 5-0 Golden Knights. His second hat trick as a Golden Knight and his first career playoff hat trick.
1: Another great edition of Top Sound. And we go to the top team in the Western Conference, Oklahoma City Thunder. Western Conference Semis Game 3, Saturday, 8:30 Eastern on ABC. They lead 2-0 over the Lakers as the scene shifts to Los Angeles. All the games so far that Oklahoma City has faced LA, they have been wide margin, 5 of the 6 by at least 15 points this year, including games 1 and 2. A lot of talking, though, about the referees after the fact. Myron Metcalf, host of Matt and Myron on Unsportsmanlike, they went into it on what they thought of the Lakers.
9: I don't understand when coaches say we're never going to make excuses. And then they spent an entire press conference making excuses.
10: Mm-hmm.
9: I mean, LeBron James has been a 6'9", 270-pound tank for the duration of his career. You think people are missing fouls on LeBron? I mean, he's drawn more fouls than anybody. That is a gift he has. So to suggest he is not getting calls, it just sounds like whining from J.J. Redick and the Lakers. And I thought that was beneath them. Apparently, it's not.
1: We'll see how the Lakers handle the Thunder. And we'll see how they handle the refs coming up in Game 3. But that wraps up this edition of SportsCenter All Night. We hand out the thank yous to our producer, Steve Risser. Technical director is Cam Berry. My name is Chris Lewis. Coming up next, it's the best of ESPN Radio.
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30: Sometimes you can tell a lot about what someone wants to do offline by looking at what they do online. Let me tell you about Pinterest's first parenting trend report. Pinterest is a huge platform. They have 600 million monthly users, 80 billion searches per month. The report found a shift from the iPad kid era to now, when parents are actually more interested in real-world adventures and hands-on activities. The Global Trends and Insights lead at Pinterest told us, families are thoughtfully designing childhoods rooted in creativity, intention, and meaningful experiences. One psychologist we spoke to said he sees this as a reflection of parents' desire to build core capacities in their children: resilience, curiosity, self-regulation, empathy. These things don't grow automatically, but are built through lived experience. I'm Dr. Sanjay Gupta, helping you live a better life.
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1: 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You heard the promo there. Our next guest sitting next to us, as she has many of times outside of this studio. And Sneaky has been in this studio for Champions Edge, her brand new show, The Champions Edge, which gets going tomorrow. So get your bagels, get ready to go. Of course, it is Bonnie Bernstein, one of the greatest broadcasters to ever live. Yeah. No, it's true.
2: Supreme, I mean, like, really. We all just need to, like, get, have a baby Evan Cohen and put him into our pocket and just walk around with it.
1: Bonnie, wait a second. Myron McEvin for Canty Smalls.
2: Hi, Myron.
3: How you doing?
1: No, let's do this with Bonnie as if she's not here. Okay. We're going to get to her show. Smalls came into this show 3 years ago, and one of the things she said behind the scenes was, I want to open doors for others. I want to do in this job what people like Bonnie Bernstein have done for me.
4: Hold up a chair.
1: Without knowing Bonnie. Yeah. Then you got to know Bonnie, and I would say from afar, you can comment on this. She's become somewhat of a mentor confidant in this business for you.
4: Friend.
1: Yeah, so she is one of the greats.
4: Yes.
2: I say, all the times you talked about the chicken parm pizza, we got it together.
4: That's
2: you
4: right.
2: You didn't get it. Because I got tired of hearing about it. I was like, Michelle, let's just go. And so we went to Quality Italian, and we got a lovely chicken parm pizza.
4: That's right.
2: I got to take home all the leftovers, because we know Michelle doesn't do leftovers.
4: That's right.
2: Which so, it was totally
4: It was a great
2: fine.
4: Night.
2: It was great all around. It really was.
1: As you can hear by what Bonnie's saying, she's a fan of Unsportsmanlike. No big deal.
2: I thought if anything was ever going to position me to be on the power, Michelle's, like, power list, this would be it.
4: Yes.
2: Yeah. But no.
1: Yeah. Mm-hmm.
4: And this show you created.
2: Well, yeah. But still no.
1: Okay, so you were... So, Myron, you don't know this.
2: No power rankings here. That's okay.
1: Most people don't know this because we alluded to something going on. Jess Mendoza was here with us like a month or two ago. Mm-hmm. And there was like 20 people in our studio.
4: Film crew.
1: And I'm getting waved off by Bonnie Bernstein.
2: Because we're not supposed to talk about it yet.
1: Yeah, yes. Like, you can't bring up that we're filming a TV show within the TV and radio show that you're already doing. The TV show is The Champion's Edge.
2: Yes.
1: You are hosting it. You executive produce. Tell everybody what it is, why you wanted to do it, and how they can get it with their bagels this weekend.
2: Okay, so The Champion's Edge premieres on ABC on Saturday. You got to check your local listings because it kind of all depends. I'm pretty sure in New York it's on at noon in the lead up to the WNBA countdown pregame show. So The Champion's Edge is a series of profiles about successful women from all different industries whose common link is that they played sports. And what I love about it is that it's research based. So I had seen the last several of years all of this data coming out around the connection between sports participation and career success, particularly for women. And the data point that we love sort of throwing out there is that 94% of female C-suite executives played sports. So our CEOs, our CFOs, our COOs, the top people at the food chain in their respective industries. And it got me thinking, where are the stories? We have this quantitative data. Where's the qualitative data? The stories that bring the data to life. And so while we in our industry, you know, like most of us who work in sports probably played sports, so that makes sense. And we're showcasing those women to a certain

0: able to solve for a problem. And the way we've built out the Champion's Edge, it kind of addresses both. We talked about the white space, so we are filling a storytelling white space by sharing all of these stories that don't exist on a singular platform. And Michelle, to your point, we're also hoping to address the dropout rate. Now, they're dropping out at twice the rate of boys by their early teens, and there could be lots of reasons for that. We can't fix through storytelling the fact that sometimes playing sports can be really cost prohibitive.
1: Right.
0: So there's the cost issue. But there are also a lot of girls who are dropping out of sports, not because they don't love it anymore. They do. But they realize it's time consuming. I'm not good enough to get a full scholarship. I'm never going to play in the WNBA or the NWSL. And so they choose to go on and do other things. And by showcasing these power players, we want to be able to say to girls, hey, if you love it, stay and play. Start thinking about the long game. Understand that the longer you play sports, your leadership skills, teamwork, resilience, confidence, being able to manage your time, setting goals, all those sorts of things, the longer you stay and play, the better you will hone those skills. And it's also a message to parents. And hopefully we want to create a conversational bridge between parents and their kids to just get a better understanding of how sports isn't just great in the now, it's going to be great and have benefits your entire life.
2: Bonnie, where did this idea come from? What made you want to launch?
0: It was all in my head. I was just looking for something fun to do. Yeah. But, you know, like, we all know this. We live in this society where we are just bombarded and oversaturated with content. It's really hard, Myron, to find a new and fresh idea. And I was so astounded when I started looking for a platform that was telling all of these stories that there actually wasn't one. The light bulb went off. Now, mind you, that was several years ago, and it has taken a while to get this show to a place where it's actually going to be on television. But the timing, we're so fortunate, is great because we're finally past the point where we're calling women's sports a moment and we're officially calling it a movement. And so as the growth of women's sports continues across the board, whether it's attendance or ratings or merchandise sales or the level of sponsorship we're seeing and the media rights deals and on a macro level, the valuation of leagues and teams continues to grow, we want to tell stories from a different angle that inspires girls and their parents and coaches.
3: We're talking with Bonnie Bernstein, creator, host, executive producer of The Champion's Edge, ABC stations all across the country, debuting this weekend. Bonnie has been a great friend of ours now for a while, big supporter of our show. We're excited to support her show.
0: Yes.
3: So all of these unbelievable women that you interviewed for the show, the thing that they have in common would be sports, obviously.
0: Yep.
3: What is the character trait, though, that they all have in common? Is there one through line?
0: I actually put together a list of skill sets we acquire from sports that is now north of 30. So we hear about the teamwork and the leadership.
3: North of 30 of people north of 30 years old, you're saying?
0: Oh, I'm sorry.
3: No, north of 30. What was that? Oh, north 30, of 30, the amount of skills.
0: 30 different skills.
3: Oh, my God. I'm thinking like if you're an adult.
1: Like you'll grow into it?
3: Yeah, like, okay, so Michelle played sports. She still has this because of sports.
0: Well, we actually talked with Michelle and Kimberly Martin when we were on Vibe Check the other day. First of all, Kimberly was hilarious. I'm like, did you play sports growing up? She's like, did I play sports? She's like, I was the Charles Oakley of my eighth grade basketball team. Was I a goon? I was a goon. Was I an enforcer? I was an enforcer. And I was like, okay, we're going to step back here.
3: But that skill set was, but isn't that the skill set that gets you to Kimberly's level at ESPN? There's got to be something that
0: well, what she
3: those.
0: Talked about is team. And we hear a lot about team, about resilience. We hear a lot about what Michelle talked about when she unabashedly talked about how she was the captain of her high school soccer team and went to states. But what Michelle talked about was being able to pivot, make in-game adjustments. And, you know, one of the things that we talk about a lot is how we learn to interpret failure differently in sports. Outside of the sports arena, if you mess up at something, if you fail, you're immediately looking at yourself in the mirror going, what's wrong with me? And you download it as a personal indictment on yourself. What sports teaches you is that failure is a part of the process that gets you towards success, that helps you win.
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21: When it comes to the myriad reasons people don't get enough exercise, psychologist Diana Hill has heard them all. She's the author of a new book with a great title, I Know I Should Exercise, But. 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She told us that she encourages people she works with to shift from an either-or mindset to a both-and mindset. Hill herself uses time at her son's baseball game to walk around the field cheering him on instead of sitting on the sidelines. She also recommends setting up your space at home, at work, in the car to facilitate movement. So every night before I go to bed, I lay out my workout clothes next to my bathroom sink so they are waiting there for me as a good reminder. I'm Dr. Sanjay Gupta, helping you live a better life.
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22: The Pentagon today, we almost need like serious news. The Tom Brokaw.
23: There you go.
22: The Pentagon today began releasing never before seen files related
23: to. Going
22: to
23: go the whole way. You're going to read this as Stone Cold Steve Austin.
22: Gerald Ford dead today at the senseless age of 83. Release files relating to.
23: I watched that skit. I'm up on game. It's I'm up so on game. Good. Shout out to Dana Carvey.
22: You know what? UAP. It's unidentified. Anomalous phenomena, previously and more infamously known as UFOs, unidentified.
23: I'm a name of UFO.
22: Flying objects. Yeah. The government has been holding on to these for decades, and the Friday file release includes 162 files, some of them videos, some of them reports, some of them photographs. So to Nickelback this thing, look at these photographs, and Okay, the quote in the press release is the American people can now access the federal government's declassified UAP files instantly, no clearance required. Among these are incidents from the 60s. Yeah. The Apollo 12 and Apollo 17 moon missions. In 1969, for Apollo 12, astronaut Alan Bean reported flashes of light that he described as sailing off into space. That's how far back some of these go. And I'm looking at the photos from the moon landing. Not the moon landing, but from Apollo 12. These photos are taken from the moon, and there are no fewer than five areas of interest is how they're described. David, are you a believer? Do you believe in this?
23: In the overall like existence of UFOs, or that we have seen them? Yes, there's got to be. They're out there. They're there. And they've sent Victor Wembanyama to the NBA. So we know that has happened. There you go. They're there. These documents, I have a little skepticism about these.
22: What's
23: documents.
22: Your, okay, 888-SAY-ESPN is the phone number, 888-729-3776. Do you believe? Do you not believe? Is this a hoax? Is it real? Have you ever had an interaction with something that you couldn't explain in the sky, a UAP, a UFO, whatever it is? David, why do you have skepticism about this right now?
23: Well, I mean, you know, I don't want to get too, but you know, like some of these things look like little dust dots, little things, right? Like, you know, like I want to see, like I thought this is the biggest, most unprecedented thing we've ever seen. I thought we were looking at something that was like, you know, going to be game changing here. I thought we were going to have like a secret meeting. I thought we were going to have like some UFOs like hanging out in the White House, shaking hands with the president, like, hey, it's cool. We'll do a little trade thing. I thought we were going to get something. Maybe I've watched too much Men in Black.
22: I think, I appreciate you asking. Yes, I believe. And I think that there is truly like a treasure trove out there's a hangar, the Mojave Desert, Area 51, whatever it is. Like, I think there are recovered. I don't know about remains, but I think there were recovered structures, recovered aircraft. I truly believe that. So my dad, again, 888-SAY-ESPN, 888-729-3776, call in, tell us if you believe or if you don't, tell us if you've ever seen one or if you know someone who has, or if you're not a believer, you go ahead and call in and tell us why. My dad is one of the most conservative dudes, as most 80-plus-year-old white men are, especially if they served in the military. But my dad flew for the Navy. He was a fighter pilot. He was then a commercial airline pilot. And he has seen things at altitude that even he says he can't explain.
23: Okay.
22: And this is from the most, like, buttoned-up, down-to-earth dude. And one of the things that he always points out is not necessarily... It's not going to... Hollywood has made us think this is just like a rotating circle with lights that sends down a tractor beam, Simpson style, you know?
23: Yeah.
22: He says the stuff that he would hear in the ready rooms on aircraft carriers or whatever it is the high speed, is the lack of detection on radar.
23: Okay.
22: Like being able to naked eye see something that is not showing up on your instruments, even though it's right bleeping there in front of you, and this and the rapid sudden direction change. And that's what you see. There's a video in Greece, according, these are released today from our Department of War. There's a video taken in Greece in 2023. It's on board a CENTCOM military installation. So it's our military, it's our radar and our cameras, and it's showing something moving at a very high rate of speed and stopping on a dime and changing direction just above the surface of the ocean. 90 degree turns. No recovery. This is like, give me somebody. Jahmyr Gibbs, change of direction.
23: Yeah.
22: Bo Jackson, Walter Payton, Barry Sanders, like stopping on a dime, cut, rapid, like acceleration. And it's that sort of stuff that, again, like my old head conservative dad has claimed to have seen naked eye.
23: Okay.
0: What does your father believe, the man? What does your father think?
23: Good question.
22: He had no choice. Like the logical part of his brain took over, and he was like, we can't explain it. It's not showing up on my radar. Other guys in the squadron were seeing the same thing. It's not just like, you know, those little like ocular, like little dust specks that get on your eyes that kind of float off. Like it's not that. And so he's like, there's no, it had to be something that he couldn't explain. He wouldn't go UFO, but he would be like, there's something I have seen that I absolutely couldn't explain. And now we know this has been happening and our government has known about it since the 60s. And it's declassified today. And why is this not a bigger deal?
23: This is our job. We're making a bigger deal.
22: We are making it a bigger deal.
23: We are cracking this case open and letting the world know we're this thing is rolling downhill, and a lot of times because of us, we're making it a big deal.
22: There's good where this gets released, but then there's also bad, in my opinion, because there is something that I just thought was clip art. I'm looking at this article online, and I thought it was okay. Cool, it's clip art. It's a blue sky. It's a brilliant blue sky, not a cloud in it. And then there's green grass, and there's a tree line, and it kind of looks like that Microsoft, like Windows 2005, you know, sort of stock image as your computer would fire up. Except in the sky, there's a flash of white light, and honestly, like a bullet oval, like a metallic bullet oval that is emerging from it. And it is an artist's rendition. I'm looking at it right now, and it says it is an FBI photo with a sketch of an object as described by an eyewitness. So I've primarily stuck to the obviously very much an actual photograph and an actual video as opposed to just like some of the drawings, because admittedly some of the drawings look ridiculous.
23: Look absolutely insane.
22: Yeah.
23: This is where this gets frustrating me. Can we just hurry up? Like, can we hurry up? Don't you get a little anxiety? Like, you watch Alien, you watch Star Trek, and it's like, I want this in my lifetime. You know what I'm saying? Like, can we just get this in my lifetime?
22: Are we getting it now? Like,
23: can we fast track it? Like, can we just fast track the, like, if there's going to be the big alien invasion or like if we're going to be beamed up, can we just fast track it? Because I don't want to be gone when it's here. That's a bummer. Like, think about the people who were like in the 1600s and they're just like probably before then. I'm not a history buff. Like 1100. Yeah. And they were like, a boat. Imagine the places we can go see. And they never get to go anywhere else. And now we're just like going all across the world. They don't get to see it. They don't get to see it. Like, it would be bummed if like 500 years from now, it's like, great, we're in Mars. Sucks to have been alive in 2026 before you could see this.
22: I don't want an alien invasion because we have so much to answer for.
23: Well, I'm saying, if you're going to do it, just like, can we just like, just do it. Just do it now.
22: Okay, so the proof of the existence of these aircraft is not enough. You want to just come. What's the next step?
23: Independence Day was 30 years ago, and I've been waiting for it since. Like, let's get it cracking.
22: I'm excited for Disclosure Day. Disclosure Day this summer. Yeah. Steven Spielberg, that's going to be a good one. So again, the phone number 888-729-3776, 888-SAY-ESPN. Where are you with this disclosure of UFOs and UAPs released by our government today? Video proof, photographic proof. Do you believe? Are you a skeptic? Brian is on ESPN Radio, 888-729-3776. Brian, what's up, buddy?
2: Nothing much. Thanks for taking my call. I got a chuckle out of the Aaron Rodgers thing. It kind of lightened the mood for me because I come to tears every time I tell the story. Desert Storm, 1990. Just before it turned to Desert Shield, I was launching out an aircraft. And when you're doing that, you have to look at all the flight controls and everything. And the pilot says, "Chief, do you see that?" And I said, "No, do it again." He says, "No, that." I come out from under the jet. And I'm going to get emotional because I do every time. There's this bright light just slowly going across the sky. And then out of nowhere, it just flashes and takes off on an angle. He's screaming, "Chief, I got to go. I got to go." And ever since that day, I believe before then, but ever since that day, I am a true believer. For all, I saw one. I witnessed it myself. Took a little more than what I timed than what I explained, but I'm about to get emotional, so that's yeah. why I kind of shortened it. But they're real. They're real. Billions of billions of planets, a lot of them are in what's called the Goldilocks zone, which the Earth is. You know, it'd be nuts to think we're the only ones.
22: Yeah. Yeah. No, you're right. So, mathematically, it doesn't. Yeah. It does. You know, statistically, it doesn't even point to us being the only ones. Desert Storm was when, you know, our aircraft, like, we were using things in that conflict that some people ascribe to alien technology. The TR-3B, you know, the Black Triangle, the F-117 Nighthawk. Like, what'd you fly, Brian?
2: F-15s.
22: Okay. Like, but does the F-117 Nighthawk ring any bells from Desert Storm or the TR-3B, the Black Triangle?
2: Yeah, I remember the stealth and I remember this, but yeah. Nothing moved like that did. Aircraft we had back then don't move in 45-degree angles. Sorry.
22: Hey, same. Aircraft we have now still doesn't make some of those sudden stops. But I appreciate it. Thank you for your service, Brian. Thank you for sharing that. Dude, I've had goosebumps for 45 minutes as we've been talking about this.
23: Yeah.
22: It's a million degrees in this studio.
3: This is the best of ESPN Radio.
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11: He is Harry Douglas. I'm Freddie Coleman. 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And don't forget about us on ESPN Plus. We all want to be appreciated, don't we? Just like the song by Tupac, you are appreciated when he said, dear mama. Everybody wants to be like, dear mama. You want to be appreciated. Well, there's a certain superstar. According to Hall of Fame basketball player Tracy McGrady, NBC Sports NBA analyst, that is not feeling the appreciation when it comes to his basketball team. That guy is Jaylen Brown of the Boston Celtics, and he said as much on the Cousins podcast.
12: His frustration lies deeply within the organization and other things that we don't really have the details to. There's just been a lot of stuff, you know, that I've been hearing just going on with the Boston organization, with JB. You know, so I think part of him is like, I show you guys more of who I am as a basketball player, not only just what I did on the basketball court, but the leadership that I displayed within this team. And you've seen that, not having our best player in JT. You've seen the different side of me and what I'm able to bring to the game of basketball. So all that stuff, you know, I think just came into play with him and his frustration.
28: I would say this, first of all, Tracy McGrady is so well-respected in every single room that he walks in. And I'm pretty sure he's not going to go on a podcast with Vince Carter, who he's related to, and bring these things vocally out to the forefront if they were not true. Now, whether he got that from Jaylen Brown or someone that's a close source within the Celtics organization, I don't know, but he's not just saying it for any reason. Here's the reality of the Boston Celtics, right? Coming into this season, a lot of people definitely did not think that the Boston Celtics were going to be a two seed. And a lot of people tried to say, hey, this is a gap year. Mm-hmm. You know, maybe you can get a top 10 draft pick for the 2026 NBA draft and head into the next season with another bona fide player. Nope. Jaylen Brown, like Michael Jordan, took it personal. He said, no, I can hold a fort down. That's exactly what he did, Freddie, so much so that he played like an MVP candidate. And to it tailed off at the end of the season. Jason Tatum comes back. Things are altered a little bit, and rightfully so, because when you have another bona fide player who's the face of your franchise, mm-hmm. you're going to alter things here and there. That's just the natural way of doing business. But I think Jaylen Brown, his issue is that he wants to be treated like the main attraction. When the Boston Celtics is all, the face of the franchise is going to always be Jason Tatum.
11: Yeah, absolutely. Yeah.
28: So there lies the issue, right? So now you have two trains mm-hmm. on a track of collision, and there's no other track to pivot away from.
11: Mm-hmm.
28: Now mm-hmm. he has some decisions to make right this summer in July. He will be eligible for an extension, and it's not just his decision, and also the Boston Celtics. But I can't see them not asking Jaylen Brown to come be a part of something for the foreseeable future as well as right now.
11: Yeah.
28: I don't see them not offering him that contract. It's a matter of does he want to sign that contract and continue to be in the shadow of Jason Tatum?
6: Right.
28: Or does he want to go somewhere else and be traded and be the face of that franchise? That's the bottom line. All that other stuff that's in between all that. Listen, that's what it comes down to. Can you treat me like the main attraction?
6: Well, he's not going to be the roller coaster. He's going to be the spinning cups at Disneyland. He is not going to be Space Mountain. He's going to be when you walk in and you might get on that ride that all the little kids have to take because they're not tall enough, as long as he's with the Boston Celtics. Because the line is, every man has his price. What kind of price is Jaylen Brown willing to make if he wants to get what he wants, if he believes he's not getting that from the Boston Celtics? He's not getting that appreciation. He's not getting that respect, that HD, you're spot on. He is never going to be the dude in Boston with Jason Tatum already cementing that place. And especially, he cemented that title when he came back and played like that for the Celtics before the injuries overtook and they were not able to win Game 7 against the Philadelphia 76ers. Jaylen Brown was terrific in Game 7, but not terrific enough where that would lead anybody to say, okay, now you have cold ones with the Boston Celtics. Although when it comes to his frustration, if he feels that way, if he feels underappreciated, well, the Celtics president of basketball operations, Brad Stevens, he says, I haven't heard it.
13: I talked to Jaylen Monday a little bit after he just real quickly and was nothing but positive. He has not expressed those frustrations to me. We've been here 10 years together, and I do think that, you know, obviously I love JB, and everybody around here loves JB. And, you know, I think just like any of our other guys, as we get to the end of the season, I'll be here, and my door is always open, and if anybody ever wants to come in and talk about it, and talk about, you know, their team, their place, whatever the case may be, I'm all ears, and that would be 1 through 16, not just Jaylen, not just Jason, not just the guys that have been here. I think it's really important to be available, so I certainly am, and none of that has been expressed to me.
6: Just because Brad Stevens didn't hear from Jaylen Brown, don't mean it ain't true.
28: And he's not going to come get on that microphone and say, exactly. Say even if it was,
6: exactly.
28: Like, true, you know what I mean? Like, he's not going to come on and say, hey, man, me and Jaylen Brown had a conversation, and he told me to hell with this organization. He hates it here. He wants to go somewhere else. Why would Brad Stevens do that? He's a way more smarter front office executive than that, y'all.
6: Yeah, no doubt. Oh, by the way, Harry Douglas, Freddie Coleman's the Wednesday Groove with Unknown as Freddie and Harry, presented by Progressive Insurance and ESPN Radio, the ESPN app, and don't forget about us on ESPN Plus. I'll ask this, you, HD, even though you're not inside the Celtics locker room, do you believe that he is underappreciated by the Boston Celtics?
28: That's a tricky question, right?
6: Exactly.
28: Because and the reason why it's tricky, because what I may feel like is him not being underappreciated, he may feel like it's underappreciating when it comes to his logic of thinking, mm-hmm. and the way he views it, right?
6: Yep.
28: So that's why it's tricky, because I don't think he's underappreciated, but I also don't know what's going on behind closed doors. I'm also not in every single one of those meetings, because we also got to remember, on his Twitch stream, he said something like, you know, we switched something up in the playoffs, and I wish we would have done something differently, done what we have been doing.
6: Mm-hmm.
28: Like, that's also a little jab at Joe Mazzulla as the head coach.
6: No doubt.
28: And I know all those guys do have a really good relationship, but Jaylen Brown is different. He's a down South Georgia boy, man. You know what I mean? Well, number one, we're smart as hell. We're very charismatic. You know, we don't do things like the pack. We are our own people. Hence, Anthony Edwards up there in Minnesota. We just do things differently. And it may rub people the wrong way at times. And that's the difference between Jason Tatum and Jaylen Brown, is that mm-hmm. Jason Tatum is so beloved by so many people, not just in the Boston Celtics organization,
6: yeah.
28: outside of the organization. And that's why I kind of got upset with Jaylen Brown with making the comments that he made about it being the best year of his career, because now you're just opening the floodgates for people to make their own assumptions and say what they want to say and how they think the situation is playing out in Boston.
6: But here's something to that. That didn't bother me as much, because that's, to me, that was Jaylen Brown's way of saying, I can carry a basketball team. If it's not going to be here in Boston, more likely it's not going to be here in Boston. That's putting that feeler out to somebody else to say, oh, yeah, he can definitely carry an organization, because he did that when Jason Tatum when we thought he was going to be out the entire season, and he comes back with less than 20 games to play in the regular season. He looked like that next to Jaylen Brown, and that's why many people believe, and I'll raise my hand, I know I'm not the only one, that they were the team to beat in the Eastern Conference. He showed the people that if you put a franchise on my broad shoulders, I'll be able to carry it. And I showed that I was able to do that by keeping this team from being out of the lottery to being a legitimate contender in the Eastern Conference. But sometimes you better be careful what you wish for, because you'll get it, and it may not be what it's cracked up to be. Yeah, he's seen Jason Tatum. He is the face of the Boston Celtics. There's no cold one there. It's him and everybody else. And everybody knows that. But if you're Jaylen Brown, you're looking at it saying, man, oh, man, I know that guy's terrific, but as terrific as he is, I help make him terrific, and vice versa.
28: Well, and also to his point, though, Freddie, like, we haven't seen Jason Tatum by himself carry the Boston Celtics to a two seed like we've seen Jaylen Brown. So that's also going through his mind, right? Jason Tatum, this entire time, he has had a partner in crime in me and others around.
6: Yeah.
28: But when Jason Tatum got hurt and all those other guys got shipped off via trade, and when you're trying to dump money, I allowed us to be the two seed. I carried this team on my back. Yes, Jason Tatum came back later, but for the bulk of the year, it was me and my doing and my play and me growing as a player that allowed us to have that two seed. So you can understand the frustration with Jaylen Brown and why that may bother him a little bit too.
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14: For Mike McDonald as a Super Bowl champion going into year three, it's important to continue to add to your culture because it's a salary cap sport. 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
6: Go, New York. 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
28: Oh, man. 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
24: We got the news today that it seems like college football coaches may be more in accord over those things. You're listening to Amber and Ian. We're presented to you by Progressive Insurance. At Ian Fitz ESPN is how you find Ian Fitzsimmons. At Amber W Sports is how you find me, Amber Wilson. So the American Football Coaches Association, Ian, they voted last week to recommend increasing the college football playoff bracket to a maximum number of teams, to do away with conference championship games, to end the season during the second week of January, to protect the Army Navy's game exclusive window time period. So there was a lot that they allowed their voices to be heard for on. And now we've heard from the executive director of the AFCA. So let's bring him in, the former Wyoming head coach, Craig Bohl, kind enough to join us. And thanks so much for joining us, Craig. You guys released a statement today. It's made a lot of buzz. Did you know that this was going to be as big as it's become?
25: Yeah, Amber, thanks for having us on. And one thing that we'd like to recognize, college football has never been more popular. Mm-hmm. But certainly with the seas of change that have come, as coaches, we've coalesced around some things that we think are so important. And we did release a statement. We knew it would stir up quite a bit of discussion, but there was a great deal of time and energy and conversation that we had from coaches from all the different conferences representing on our board here. And so we came up with those principles. And so, you know, a lot of it just has to do with what has gone on with the, you know, when we integrated the transfer portal window and we finally, as the AFCA, supported one window, which was passed, you know, as you looked at that, how that worked in the mix of the college football playoffs, what became really problematic is the length of the playoffs. And so the first statement that we said there, Amber, was that we proposed that a line in the sand be the championship game be no later than the second Monday in January. And when we said that, we knew that that was going to be a challenge. But what is on the other side problematic was trying to align an academic calendar that supported student athletes with a closely in tune with the transfer portal window in January. So that was our starting point. To do that, we recognize there's a lot of changes that would need to be made. And you pointed out some of those things which we think are going to be helpful.
6: Coach, good to talk to you again, by the way. I think last time we talked was the last Poinsettia Bowl with Josh Allen as your quarterback. And it rained in San Diego, folks. I mean, so there you go. That was our last time the two of us were together. What is the most important for the coaches right now? Is it going to 16 or 24 or getting the calendar right when it comes to the schedule?
25: It comes to getting the calendar right. And we've been charged with, having our recommendation be known to a subgroup that's studying the calendar. I sit on that committee, and that's also going to run through the football oversight. So, you know, what we said was, let's just not keep on kicking the can down the road. What's our biggest problem right now? And it's the calendar. And so, you know, we made some adjustments. We're going to go ahead and have a unified starting date with what has been week zero, which allows for two byes, but coaches are looking, saying, okay, we'd much rather trade a bye week to end the season earlier. And so what spurred on some discussion was, okay, as the season's playing out this next year to January 25th, that is way too long, and it's problematic for coaches trying to hold the season together. Let's look and offer some holistic suggestions. And so this is what spurred on some of the other things. In a discussion about the relevancy of conference championship games. As I said, reducing bye weeks from two to one. We applaud President Trump and the White House with their executive order of putting, a time guardrail around the Army-Navy game, but also allowing that day to be used for some more inventory. And so then also coaches feel like we could go ahead and reduce the number of days that would be needed from 7 to 6 as far as getting a team ready to go. So a lot there, a lot to unpack.
6: Craig, Coach Bull, and Craig
25: Bull. Call me Craig. I'm no longer coach.
6: Hey, look, God rest my dad. I still called him Judge, not even Dad, right? But at the time he died. So once a coach, always a coach. Once your honor, always your honor in my book. So you're always Coach Bull to me. Hey, Coach, so conference championship games. We've heard both sides from coaches. Kirby Smart cherishes the SEC title game. Mm-hmm. Greg Byrne, athletic director of Alabama, says, you know what? They served a purpose, but it's time to go. What is a consensus, if there is one, when it comes to conference title games, when it comes to fixing the calendar in college football?
25: Well, the overall consensus of coaches, and I love Kirby Smart. He's engaged, and he has strong opinions that are well-founded. I would say that a strong consensus of college coaches are in favor of, let's look at more access to the playoffs. And if that means more participation and that means elimination of the conference championship games, so be it. I like conference championship games as well, but coaches are clamoring to say they would like more access. And we believe we can actually shorten the season, pick up some inventory. Now, you're going to lose, an SEC championship game, and we're not naive. The amount of revenue that generates is significant. But when you start to look at what could be, maybe conference championship games, that kind of horse left the barn, and there's a different time to turn the page.
24: American Football Coaches Association Executive Director Craig Bull joining us here on Amber and Ian. How important is the rhythm of the season, the competitive rhythm to it? Because I know as a fan, Craig, it can lull once we get to a postseason. How do the coaches feel about preserving the rhythm, so to speak?
25: Well, and that came right out of her statement, Amber, and that is also problematic. We talked to several coaches who, have been on the what would be perceived as a benefit of a long or a bye. And what really proved problematic is your football team, starts to lose rhythm. And like you just said, a long time ago when I was coaching at Nebraska, there were just two teams and you were on equal footing. Well, now you're playing a team. Okay, a bye is nice, but that length of time, I think Texas Tech might have went like 25 days before they played a game. And it is difficult to stay engaged, to really put a competitive team out there. And I think the numbers are bearing that out. You can probably do some research. I'm not going to throw them out, but I think you'd find an overall competitive disadvantage right now of having that long bye, and also for our fans to stay in rhythm following their favorite teams.
19: And another thing, I've talked to Dan Lanning about this, Kalen DeBoer. I can go on down the list, Lincoln Riley. The title game should be played closer to January 1 than February 1. Like it used to be, and I don't know how you guys do that. I know that's what you're discussing right now, and we're discussing with you right now, but that seems very difficult when you go to expanding the playoff to 16 or 24 teams. When you talk to the coaches and you're in your meetings, what is the overwhelming opinion? Is it 16 or 24 when it comes to the future of college football, Coach?
25: Well, you know, and I'm going to be real guarded about this because our statement just says for us to look at maximizing the number of participants. You hear a lot of voices out there saying 24. There are some coaches who are saying 16. The AFCA has not made a stand on this, okay? I can tell you if you took just an informal poll of those voices that you're hearing, would probably be more line of 24. But once again, that's not the AFCA stance. However, we feel like we need to increase the playoff number.
24: Why has the AFCA not taken an official stance on this particular subject, but you have on others?
25: On the number of teams? We've taken a stand that we feel like that there needs to be an expansion. Okay. What our thoughts are there's other issues right now that conference commissioners are probably more aligned with as far as how the TV contracts and work and that sort. And so what we said was we want the season to end. We want football to be a one semester sport. We're drawing a line in the sand. We've given other options here to accelerate that. And then we've listened to coaches say that our conference championships really so meaningful anymore. We want more access. How does 16 compare to 24? The AFCA stayed out of that. And my stance has always been, is if we have a unanimous voice, then we will make a stand. These statements here, what we just said, are almost ironclad unanimous.
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11: A better life with Dr. Sanjay Gupta.
12: In recent years, scientists have really dialed up the urgency to understand PFAS, sometimes referred to as forever chemicals because of how long they take to break down. The latest study found these chemicals may be aging men in their 50s and 60s a bit faster than men who are younger or older or women of any age. Experts we talked to said the accumulation of PFAS may lower testosterone levels in men, impair sperm quality, and increase risks of testicular and kidney cancer. Women, it seems, just seem to be able to clear PFAS faster. Now, whether you're a man or a woman, trying to limit your exposure is a great idea. Three ways to do that. Filter your drinking water. Don't use non-stick cookware like Teflon, and avoid fast food packaging, which are sometimes coated with these chemicals. I'm Dr. Sanjay Gupta, helping you live a better life.
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13: The Knicks look to take a commanding 3-0 lead on the Sixers.
14: Brunson guarded by Edgecombe. Takes him down to the baseline. Floats it off the window and in.
13: We have a pivotal game three between the Spurs and the Timberwolves.
14: McDaniels in the corner. Sidestep to his right. Fires on the three and drains it at the buzzer.
13: Mizrowski and the Brewers take on the Yanks in Milwaukee.
14: Kicks and throws on 1-2. Strike and now swinging. Fastball at 102, that's 10 Ks for Miz.
13: Plus, we've got a pair of games in the second round of the Stanley Cup playoffs.
14: Marner, look to walk in front, now he shoots, he scores! 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
15: And away we go with the Sixers, hoping their change in venue will lead to a change in the series against the Knicks. Game three between New York and Philly, with the Knicks up in the series 2-0. One starter for each team was questionable heading in. OG Anunoby ended up being ruled out with a hamstring tweak suffered at the end of game two. Meanwhile, Joel Embiid, who did not play in Game 2, was in the lineup dealing with right ankle and hip injuries. And the whole Sixers team looked like they had a boost in the early going.
16: They haven't needed offensive rebounds because they've shot it so well. Wow.
14: Alley-oop lob to Edgecombe, the rookie who slams it home from Tyrese Maxey.
16: The pass was almost from half court to underneath to VJ Edgecombe.
14: Maxey the steal, 5-point lead. Another lob for Edgecombe. Another highlight dunk from the rookie VJ Edgecombe, and a timeout called by the New York Knicks.
15: So back-to-back highlights from Maxey to Edgecombe. Alley-oop dunks on ESPN Radio. Sixers fan in the building, they had their chance to make some noise in the first. But they also had to compete with the Knicks fans that made the short trip south for the second time in three postseasons. Philly built a lead as large as 12 early, thanks in large part to Paul George's hot start. 36-year-old at 15 points, 6 of 9 shooting, and was a plus 9 in the first quarter. However, the second quarter belonged to the Knicks.
14: Brunson front court, 4:15 to go in the half. Gives it up, gets it back. Now passes to the corner. Bridges catch and shoot. Three is good. Mikal Bridges making it a 10-point Knick lead.
16: And Mikal Bridges had been struggling earlier. He's come alive now. That's good news for the Knicks.
15: Yeah, that game six against Atlanta really woke up Bridges, and he has not looked back since. So the Knicks down as many as 12 in the first to up as many as 12 in the second quarter. In a physical fight, the Sixers threw the first punch, and Knicks countered with that haymaker in the second quarter of their own. New York won the second 33-21 to take an 8-point lead in the halftime. Now, one of the biggest differences in this series has been the bench. While the Sixers had no bench points through the first three frames, the Knicks got contributions from all over.
14: Paul George still hasn't scored since the first quarter when he had 15. 10 seconds to go in the third. Pass to Shamet. Three on its way and in. And the Knicks fans in South Philly enjoying a 9-point New York lead.
15: Landry Shamet had 15 points. He was 5 of 6 off the bench. The first Knicks reserve to score 15 points on 80% field goal over the last 30 postseasons. Impressive. That boost kept the Knicks in front as the teams entered the final quarter. And the Knicks, they were the best fourth quarter team in the regular season, thanks in large part to the former clutch player of the year.
14: Brunson works from the left wing. Paul George waiting for him at the three-point line. Now switching defense, Oubre on him. Beats Karl Anthony Towns against George. Up top, Brunson squares on a long three and connects. Jalen Brunson with the long triple.

0: come back to win a series with a 3-0 deficit. The Knicks have won 6 straight playoff games, which is tied for the longest postseason win streak in franchise history. What did it tie? 1999, the year the Knicks made the NBA Finals. Brunson, 33 points, 9 assists, 5 rebounds. They also, the Knicks, shot 9 of 15 off of Brunson's passes, so he was really in his element. Bridges scored 23. Josh Hart, 12 points, 11 rebounds. In a conversation after the game with our crew of Mark Kestisher and PJ Carlissimo.
1: I'd start usually talking offense, but can you talk about the defense you guys played for, I'd say, 3 quarters and a half after being down 12 points to win this game?
2: Yeah, I mean, we didn't start the game off as good as we wanted. I'll take blame for that. I'll let PG kind of get going. And, you know, we let them, I think they scored like 31 to 33 in that first quarter. But after that, we kind of locked in, picked up the physicality, you know, and able to get stops and run and play our game.
3: How about Landry Shamet off the bench tonight, Josh?
2: Yeah, man, this is, you know, he's a heck of a player. You know, that's a true pro. You know, he hasn't got many minutes, you know, the last several games. And for him to be able to be locked in, come in, give us the spark offensively, defensively, that's a true professional right there. So, man, we got a lot of respect for him and love for him, and we gotta have him keep doing it.
3: You know, it's not easy for me as a Seton Hall guy to be talking about you Nova guys, but I'll tell you what, the Nova Knicks tonight were really special. I keep looking up at those two banners in 2016 and 2018. Is it special for you guys to come and play in this building where you had so much success when you were in college?
2: Yeah, man, this is obviously we played in this arena I don't know how many times. It's like a second home for all of us. And obviously, Nick Faithful come out and show love every time we're here. So, you know, we love coming to Philly. We love playing in Philly just because we have that connection to it. And, you know, like I said, we got to keep it up. We got another one on Sunday.
1: Yeah, I was going to ask you about that. Well, it looks like you got to go. So congratulations on the win, and we will see you on Sunday afternoon.
2: Yeah, appreciate it.
0: And that was Josh Hart after the Knicks 108-94 win over Philly to take a 3-0 lead in the best of 7. And the Knicks win it without OG Anunoby, as the guys dubbed the Nova Knicks. Jalen Brunson, Mikal Bridges, Josh Hart, all strong games. And they've had a home in Philly. They have won 7 straight games against the Sixers in Philadelphia, regular season and playoffs. That dates back to 2024, the longest streak of road wins for the Knicks in Philly in series history. Meanwhile, for Philly, some rough numbers. No bench points entering the fourth quarter. Paul George, you mentioned his 15 points early. He did not score after the first. He went 0-9. Joel Embiid did play, of course, 18 points, 6 rebounds, and 5 assists. Mike Brown on winning game 3.
4: Our guys did a good job. We knew that they were going to be energized by the crowd. Especially being down 0-2, they're a great team. They weren't going to lay down. They were going to bring a little extra. We knew the crowd was going to help them bring a little extra. And they jumped out and they kind of punched us in the mouth to start the game. Our guys settled down and they figured it out the next, you know, 3 quarters after that first one went by. But great response by our group. They're resilient. They've been through a lot. As a veteran group, and it showed tonight.
0: Well, how do you figure it out? You rely on Jalen Brunson, who talked about winning the game without OG Anunoby afterwards.
5: Definitely a team effort. Obviously, we want everyone back healthy, and but it was important for everyone to step up and have the right mindset. You know, do whatever we got to do to find a way to win.
0: Knicks 108, Sixers 94. And the Knicks are 1 win away from the Eastern Conference Finals. Chris Lewis here on ESPN Radio. This is SportsCenter All Night. And to the Western Conference. And Wemby's first second-round playoff road game. Spurs and Wolves tied up at 1 entering game 3. And after coming off the bench in the first 2 games, working his way back from injury, Anthony Edwards returned to the starting lineup. And after falling behind big in the first, the Ant-Man was a part of bringing them back.
6: Ant with it at midcourt with 1. He'll pull up on a 35-footer.

0: and how big is that shot by Anthony Edwards?
1: KFAN Sports Radio. So the Spurs, they got off to an 18-3 start. And it was down to just a one-point lead at the end of one. It highlights a theme of Minnesota all postseason. When you think they should be down and out, they fight and force themselves right back into the mix. Plus, in this game, they had the buzzer beater magic.
0: Ayo with it up top, crosses over on Fox. Now McDaniels in the corner, sidestep to his right, fires on the three, and drains it at the buzzer. Jade hits the triple to tie the game at 51.
1: Continuing on KFAN Sports Radio. After being in foul trouble the first two games, McDaniels finally got some extended run. So all tied up at the end of the first half. Now on the flip side, this was the first game in the series where Victor Wembanyama really had that offensive breakout. And it was his presence on the interior that was more noteworthy in this game, but he still had the ability to extend the defense.
2: Castle to Victor. Right wing three on the way. Victor Wembanyama, give him 32. And his second three of the night, 32-12.
1: W-O-A-I with the call. So Wembanyama, he got the inside touch going and then was heating up from three late. And as the game inched towards crunch time, it had the feeling of one of the first true Wemby playoff signature spots, right? On the road, pivotal game three, against a four-time defensive player of the year in a one-possession game, right? This is everything you want to see from a young superstar. Our first opportunity to gather the evidence of whether Victor was ready for the moment.
2: Wembanyama, he'll walk it up himself here. Back to the three-point line, Victor bouncing it over to Vassell. Right side, shot clock at 10. Back to Wemby, rising for three. Wee-wee! Victor Wembanyama, three more! 37 is a new playoff high!
1: And that's the signature of exactly what we were talking about. Spurs win 115-108 over the Timberwolves to take a 2-1 series lead. Victor, 39 points, 15 rebounds, 5 blocks, monster number, second career game with at least 35, 15, and 5, including the regular season. He was sensational. First player with 35, 15 on 70% field goal in a playoff game since LeBron back in 2012, the Eastern Conference Finals. 16 of those points were in the fourth quarter. His teammate, De'Aaron Fox, just giddy about it afterwards. He chatted with Prime Video.
3: De'Aaron, how were you guys able to close this out and take game three?
4: I think we were able to execute in the second half, and that's what it came up to. Obviously, we had a great start to the game. They fought back. You know, we didn't assume that it would be like game two. They fought back, and like I said, in the second half, we executed down the stretch, and I think that's why we were ultimately able to come up with this win.
3: We talked pregame about the importance of poise and composure. What impressed you most about your team's ability to be just that during their runs?
4: Yeah, especially when they went on that one, the run in the fourth quarter. We didn't turn the ball over. I think we had maybe one. But just being able to control the ball, control the pace, I think we played at our pace the entire game. And I think that's kind of wore them down. I mean, we play 10 guys, so we try to come at guys, we try to come at teams in waves, and I think we did that well.
3: We got to talk about the big fella. The physicality he takes, De'Aaron, and the efficiency he gives. What are we witnessing with Victor, especially in his first postseason?
4: I mean, greatness. We all know that. We see him every day. We see the work and the time that he puts into his game and his body, knowing that, you know, teams are going to come out here and try to be physical with him. And he fights through that. He doesn't complain. He knows what he's going to endure. And he comes out here and he produces.
3: You know how hard it is to win, beat a team twice in a row, to do it three times. What's it going to take to run it back on Sunday?
4: I think the same thing. Come out, be physical. Come out and try to start the game the way that we started and try to weather their runs. They're at home. They play great at home. And, you know, we're just trying to be able to come out here and fight, put ourselves in position to win, and then try to execute down the stretch.
1: 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Game 4, Sunday, 7:30 Eastern. Coming up next, Montreal has a new hook on this beat. 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
1: 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The NHL Eastern Series up north continued between Montreal and Buffalo. Sabres, they took a game one advantage on home ice, finally getting production from their power play unit, which has been just dreadful during the playoffs. Buffalo was hoping that the power would carry over into game two. Instead, the team went 0-4 on the power play, and the Canadiens rolled to a road win.
16: Noah Dobson got sat down behind the net. Here goes Jake Evans the other way. Sets it up, and they score! Alex Newhook with his second in game two, just as the power play expires, and it's 3-0 Montreal.
1: TSN 690 and multi-goal performances were the theme of the day in the NHL. Canadiens 5, Sabres 1 to even up the best of seven, one game apiece. Alex Newhook, those two goals. First career multi-goal playoff game. Had three goals in 40 career playoff games entering Friday. Not bad. So it's the Canadiens' first time since Game 3 of the 2020 qualifying round versus the Penguins, where they had multiple defensemen score goals in the same playoff game, with Mike Matheson also tallying a goal in the first period. Again, the Sabres 0-for-4 in the power play in this game. Now 3-for-31 with a man advantage this postseason. That's below 10%. Game 3 of the series Sunday in Montreal, 7 Eastern. On ESPN. The Western Conference series between Vegas and Anaheim already tied at 1-1. Now, usually folks from Southern California come to Vegas to party. Instead, it was Vegas that had a party in Anaheim.
10: Carlson hands it off behind the goal. Marner looked to walk in front. Now he shoots. He scores! Mitch Marner, a hat trick here in the playoffs. Three goals for Mitch Marner and 4 points. 5-0 Golden Knights. His second hat trick as a Golden Knight and his first career playoff hat trick.
1: Fox Sports 98.9 with the call. Golden Knights finish the Ducks 6-2 to take a 2-1 series lead in the Western Conference second round action. Now, Mitch Marner, you heard it there. We mentioned that the multi-goal performances were the theme in the NHL on Friday. His first career playoff hat trick. It was a natural hat trick. Fourth player with a 4-plus point playoff game in Golden Knights playoff history. So well done for the Golden Knights to beat the Ducks. Their fourth loss at home by four or more goals in postseason history for the Ducks. Their first such loss since Game 7 of the 2014 second round against the Kings. Game 4 of that series Sunday in Anaheim, 9:30 Eastern on ESPN. Sports Center all night. Chris Lewis here on ESPN Radio. We go to Major League Baseball. In the headline series of the weekend, you have to put the attention out west. Dodgers and Braves going head-to-head. Two favorites in the National League, both off to strong starts this season. This time it was Freddie Freeman going yard to give the Dodgers a win.
17: Freddie swings, hits a drive to center field and deep. This ball heading back, it has gone! A home run! Freddie Freeman with a solo shot, his fourth of the season. And the Dodgers lead it 3-1.
1: AM 570 LA Sports. So the Dodgers 3-1 victory, and they won their fourth in their last five after what was a season-long four-game losing streak. Freddie Freeman, that was his 100th career home run as a member of the Dodgers. Shohei Ohtani went 1-for-4 and an RBI for the third straight game. Chris Sale picked up the loss for the Braves. So big for the Dodgers to beat Chris Sale, who went 7 innings, 5 hits, 7 strikeouts, 2 earned runs. Red Sox got a great pitching performance against the Rays.
18: Schultens is ready. He throws. Sadon drives one high and deep into left field. Is it high enough? It is back. It is gone. Off the light standard. Sadon, say goodbye. And it is 2-0 Red Sox.
1: And when you get a pitching performance like that, it's all you need. Sadon goes over the wall on WEEI 93.7, and it's a 2-0 win. It is the sixth shutout this season for the Red Sox. That leads Major League Baseball for the Rays' 15th consecutive game with less than 5 runs allowed. So even though they didn't get the win, they're still holding the opponent down, but they fall 2-0. Speaking of shutouts, the Red Sox rival also gets blanked by the Brewers.
19: Mizorowski kicks and throws on 1-2.
20: Strike and not swinging. Fastball at 102. That's 10 Ks for Miz. What an impressive night so far for Mizorowski.
1: Mizorowski on WTMJ. Brewers 6, Yankees nothing. And Mizorowski, 6 innings, 2 hits allowed, 11 strikeouts. Now, 70 of those bad boys this year. That leads Major League Baseball. 157 career strikeouts in 24 appearances. Fastest to 150 career strikeouts in Brewers history. Yankees are 1-6 this year against teams that are currently 500 or better, 25-7 against teams with losing records. Just something to monitor for the Yankees going forward. Let's check in on a walk-off in Kansas City.
0: Lofton at second, two out. Bottom of the ninth, 3-3 tie. Lefty against lefty, pitch to Isbell. Ground ball headed for left field. Here comes the runner around third. It's a hit. Here comes Lofton sliding in. Royals win it. How about that for a comeback?
1: 96-5 the fan, Royals 4, Tigers 3. Let's get a little higher scoring. Mariners, White Sox combined for 20 runs. Mariners had more.
21: Here's the pitch. Swung on, tagged, right field. It's high, it's deep, it is gone. Into the Mariners bullpen, a grand slam for Luke Rayleigh. He torched it, and the Mariners lead 5-1.
1: Seattle Sports, 7:10 a.m., and it's a 12-8 final. Mariners used the long ball to beat the White Sox in a high-scoring game. Two home runs for Rayleigh in the contest. But coming up next on SportsCenter All Night, New York gets one step closer to the second round, or to the third round, I should say. How did they do it? 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
1: Season is underway. Wemby scoring arrives in Spurs game 3 win. Knicks and Sixers with a physical fight that New York wins in game 3.
6: And listen to the Knicks fans here in Philadelphia. That tells the story. Thousands made their way into Xfinity Mobile Arena. They saw the Knicks trail by 12 early. And as the horn sounds, the Knicks win it 108-94 over Philadelphia. And New York has a stronghold on this second round series, leading the Sixers 3-0.
1: They win on the road, although it felt like home with all those New York fans that made the trip to Xfinity Mobile Arena in Philly. Knicks 108, Sixers 94. It's a 3-0 series lead for New York. They're one game away from the Eastern Conference Finals. How did they get it done? Mark Kesicher, PJ Carlissimo had the call on ESPN Radio.
6: Chris, thank you very much. The Knicks have taken the Sixers to the brink. New York comes into Philadelphia with thousands of their fans. PJ, they spotted them 12 points. Once the Knicks got rolling, they're a tough out. They've now won six straight in the postseason. They're up 3-0 in this second-round series.
4: The Sixers were off to a good start. That 9-0 lead, the early one, you know, doesn't matter. But they got through the first quarter, 31-27, playing very, very well. I thought New York took control of the game in the second quarter. That 33-point second quarter, it just looks like they, you know, sent a message to Philadelphia. Not tonight. We don't care. You got off to that big jump. We're going to take care of business. And it didn't matter. OG Anunoby was not here. Karl Anthony Towns got in quick foul trouble. Didn't matter. Landry Shamet comes off the bench. Their bench was magnificent. Was it 15-0, I thought, at 20, halftime?
6: And it was 20-0 at one point in the third.
4: Paul George had a great first quarter. It was funny. Josh Hart, when he's talking to us, said, oh, I let him get going. He didn't let him get going. Paul George was unconscious. He was 6-for-9 to start. But he ended up 6-for-18. The Knicks defense was really, really good. Joel Embiid did not look right to me. Tyrese Maxey has just had trouble getting away from the constant double teams, the relentless help. He's not making his three-point shooting, so they don't have to extend their defense out at all. They just play back. Mikal Bridges, Landry Shamet, whoever it is that's guarding him. Jordan Clarkson came off the bench and gave him some good minutes. A couple of offensive rebounds where he took. Just go down the list. One Nick after another is playing well, and it's really hard to identify. Sixers, Kelly Oubre, I thought, had a very good game. More Knicks are playing well. That's why they're on this unprecedented run right now.
6: Six straight wins in the postseason, longest since they last went to the NBA Finals in 1999. Detroit and Cleveland have the other half of the Eastern bracket, but the Knicks, the offense has looked terrific. This is now five straight games, shooting at least 50%. They are barreling their way towards
4: the conference. And their offense is so good, it's overshadowing the defense. Their defense is excellent also. They're not giving up many points. And I'll tell you what, it's not easy, Kesty, with all the points the Knicks are scoring. There's so many more possessions in the game. It doesn't matter. They're still near the top in terms of field goal points allowed and field goal percentage defense, which is where you really see the difference. They're also doing some things they didn't do a lot of in the regular season. They're scoring fast break points. They're creating turnovers and running. About the only specialty point that they didn't win tonight was points off turnovers because they were a little careless themselves. But whether it's second chance points, points in the paint, all the hustle categories are in favor of the New York Knicks. And bench points, they are just wearing down the Philadelphia 76ers.
6: Well, the Sixers will have a shot to extend the series on Sunday afternoon here on ESPN Radio. The Knicks have a chance to get a lot of rest before the Eastern Conference Finals if they could finish off Philadelphia Game 4 again Sunday, 3 Eastern time here on ESPN Radio. Jalen Brunson, 33 points, 9 assists. Knicks beat the Sixers 108-94 to go up 3-0 in their second round series. For PJ Carlissimo, I'm Mark Kestisher right here on your home for the NBA, ESPN Radio, and the ESPN app. Now let's go back to Chris Lewis in the studio.
1: Great job, as always, with the call. Excellent recap after the fact by our crew out in Philly. Mark Kestenscher and P.J. Carlissimo talking about the Knicks' 108-94 win over the Sixers to take a 3-0 lead. Sixers' perspective in this game, you heard it there. Embiid did not look too mobile, scoring 18 points, 6 boards, and 5 assists. Paul George cooled off. The Sixers didn't get much from their bench. No points in the first 3 quarters. Nick Nurse, their head coach, what do you do now?
7: Yeah, I mean, you get in a situation like this, I mean, all you can do is try to get the next one and then see what happens, right? I mean, I know that's pretty obvious, but, you know, if you can get one, it turns to 3-1 pretty quick, right? And you don't have to, you know, think about it being 3-0 anymore. But that's, you know, it's going to take, we're going to have to really, you know, dig in and regroup and make some adjustments and do things better. I mean, we obviously came out playing great. Then we went through a really bad stretch of defensive rebounding, I thought, and then a bunch of direct line drives. You know, that rears its head a little bit in these playoffs for us. Thought it was a little better in the second half guarding the direct line drives than it was the first. But we just didn't score enough.
1: 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Out west, Wemby sent a message.
8: McDaniel stepping into a right wing 3. That's no good. Rebound Vassell. No foul committed. And you can turn out the lights in the gym here tonight. The Spurs are headed home with a W and a 2-1 lead in this best-of-7 series as they hand the Minnesota Timberwolves their first home loss in these playoffs. And the Spurs improved to 3-0 on the road in the postseason with a 115-108 win here tonight.
1: Great summary on WOAI. Spurs get the win. Victor Wembanyama gets the headline. 39 points, 15 rebounds, 5 blocks. Fourth player since blocks became official in the NBA in 73-74 with 35 points, 15 rebounds, 5 blocks in a playoff game. Joining, how about these names? Hakeem Olajuwon, who did it 3 times. Shaquille O'Neal, who did it 3 times. And Kareem Abdul-Jabbar, who did it 2x. He also hit 3 3-pointers in this game. Olajuwon and O'Neal did not hit any 3-pointers in their aforementioned games. Kareem Abdul-Jabbar, they didn't even have a 3-point line. It just goes to show you the unique playing style and the impact that a dude who's, what, 7'7" with arms that cover the whole court can have. It was his first real breakout scoring performance of this round. And he really showed Minnesota on the road what Victor Wembanyama can do when his entire game is clicking, including 16 points in the fourth quarter, his most in a postseason quarter in his career. Anthony Edwards, his first game in the starting lineup in this series, first couple of games coming off the bench after the bone bruise in his knee, second player in franchise history with 30 points, 10 boards, and 5 assists in a playoff game, joining Kevin Garnett. Stephon Castle had 12 assists, definitely worth mentioning the performance that he had. Spurs started strong, they opened the game on a 14-1 run, and they finished strong to get the victory to go up 2-1. Their coach, Mitch Johnson, on that young guy performance.
9: Yeah, just the competitive response and continuing to get better at execution. I by no stretch want to diminish what they just did on the road in the playoffs, Game 3. That is a first for us because we haven't been in the second round as a team. But these guys have shown that. That doesn't mean they do it every time. That doesn't mean that it's going to get anything but harder. I mean, it does mean that it's going to get nothing but harder. But, you know, they're gonna swing. I don't worry about them striking out looking, and that's all I ask for.
1: Going down swinging, and that's what the young coach likes about the young players on his team. You flip it to Minnesota, and the struggles when Anthony Edwards was double teamed, according to ESPN video tracking, the Timberwolves were 2-for-11 and 0-of-6 from 3 and 2 turnovers on the 16 possessions where the Spurs double teamed Edwards. So Chris Finch was asked after the game, why couldn't the team have that finishing kick?
13: You know, some game plan, defensive game plan mistakes hurt us. You know, we missed some open shots for sure. And then we just fouled a little bit too much. So just gave them enough of the breathing room that they needed.
1: Well, how about Anthony Edwards and the way he was able to perform despite battling through that knee injury?
13: Oh, he was awesome. He was great. Yeah, and then, you know, it was good, you know. We, you know, he needed that. We needed that. And, you know, he's been battling back to find a game like this, and it couldn't have come at a better time. Unfortunately, we couldn't get the result that went along with it. But
1: the result was Spurs 115, Timberwolves 108. Spurs lead the best of 7, 2-1. Game 4 Sunday, 7:30 Eastern. The NBA playoffs are on ESPN Radio. 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SportsCenter all night, Chris Lewis here on ESPN Radio. And it's WNBA opening night, Friday night. And Alexa Philippou highlighted Brittany Griner, another new team, now on the Connecticut Sun. What is she expecting this year?
5: Yeah, well, BG really looked like she was refreshed. This is a totally different group than kind of some of the teams that she's had more recently in her career. It's a group, Haley Van Lith actually called them the young intern group because they have so many different rookies and first-year players, and BG is that vet leader for this team. And that's actually a role where, you know, she wasn't necessarily one that to be that vocal leader perhaps earlier in her career, but with this role that she has with the Sun, she was all ready to embrace it. And she even said that when it came to the coaching staff here in Connecticut, that she felt like they were actually really pushing her and coaching her hard, not just kind of letting her do whatever she wanted just because she's a vet and one of the all-time greats. And so she's looking forward to being able to show how the results of that coaching can show up on the floor when she gets going with the Sun tonight.
1: Well, a great report on the Sun's new star in the middle. Well, Griner had 13 points, 6 rebounds in her Connecticut debut, but it was the Liberty that really took it to the young Sun.
14: Here's Stewart, off her back leg, got it. Chance at 3 for Brianna Stewart.
1: That on Ion, that made the score 85-60 Liberty. They cruise to a 106-75 victory, 31-point win. Largest team's margin of victory in a season opener in their franchise history. But one of the great stories in the W this year is the new team. Well, there's a couple of them, one in Portland and one in Toronto. So it's the first game for the Tempo north of the border. Unfortunately for them, the Mystics got the better of them.
15: Sonia Citrone. No quit. Takes back the lead by one. It's a tight game. We figured it might be, but it's really hard when you've never seen the Tempo.
1: So that was on TSN. Mystic 68, Tempo 65. The Mystics have won 4 of their last 5 season openers, but again, that'll be more known for it being the first Canadian team in WNBA history and the WNBA second regular season game in Canada. Storm played the Dream in Vancouver last August. Lauren Betts, number 4 pick in the draft, did not score, the UCLA star. And the other score in the W, Valkyries 91, Storm 80. We'll highlight one more baseball game in this segment. How about the Astros just completely dominating the Reds?
16: Pitch on the way. And DeCenzo drills this one pretty deep to right. Going back on it is Steer onto the warning track at the wall. He leaps. See you later! Zach DeCenzo's first hit of 2026 is a 2-run homer. And the Astros lead it 2-0.
1: KBME 790 AM. And the Astros 10. The Reds did not score. And tune in to baseball action tonight. The Reds, they host the Astros as the series continues. 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
27: A Better Life with Dr. Sanjay Gupta.
28: We are finally starting to learn more things we can do to keep our brain sharp as we age. A lot of people think crossword puzzles or Sudoku might do the trick, but the science doesn't really bear that out. What one recent study found, though, was that a certain type of brain training seems to have a significant impact on cognition as we get older. It wasn't memory or even problem-solving tasks that moved the needle. It was an interactive computerized game that tested the ability to recognize two separate images in faster and faster sequences. It's what we call a task of divided attention, in which you don't have a conscious strategy on how to improve. That's according to the study's lead author. You're just trying to do the best you can to figure out how to divide your attention. Now, the game in this study was called Double Decision. If you want to find it and try it out yourself. I'm Dr. Sanjay Gupta, helping you live a better life.
1: The Cubs come top of mind. They come in winning 9 in a row on Friday. They look to keep their winning streak rolling against the Rangers, and they did just that.
20: Here's the payoff. A swing and a line drive. Base hit in the gap. There's the play you're talking about, Ron. This is going to clear the bases. 3-run score. Cubs lead 7-1. Michael Busch with a 3-run double to the opposite alley in left center.
1: On the Cubs radio network, it sounds so smooth with the Cubs beating the Rangers 7-1 and winning their 10th straight game, the longest active win streak in the bigs. They're the fifth team in MLB history to have multiple double-digit win streaks in their first 40 games of the season. And you got to go back to years that I don't even want to think about. 1955, 1941, 1887, and 1880. Those are the other teams that had double-digit win streaks, two of them, in their first 40 games of the season. That's just crazy. Meanwhile, the Rangers have lost 5 of their last 6. Other noteworthy scores, you have the Rockies winning in extras 9-7 against the Phillies in a game that they led 7-0. The Phillies led 6-0, I should say. Rallied back, the Phillies did to tie it up, but it was the Rockies who won it in extras. And speaking of extras, New York Mets beat the Diamondbacks 3-1. They're now 5-2 on the road in May after going 4-9 on the road in March and April combined. Keeping it with New York, the Jets and running back Breece Hall agree to a 3-year, $43.5 million contract Friday. Could be worth over $45 million, according to ESPN. The average annual value per year, $14.5 million. That ranks fourth among running backs. The others, Saquon Barkley, Christian McCaffrey, and Derrick Henry. Hall slides just ahead of Kenneth Walker III, who signed that deal this offseason with the Chiefs. Here's insider Jeremy Fowler on NFL Live.
0: Breece Hall, the star running back of the Jets, has agreed to a three-year, $45.75 million deal. So Breece Hall is paid, no longer on the franchise tag. The Jets really wanted to get this done. Perhaps Hall could have waited, tried to squeeze out a little bit more money leading into that July 15th franchise tag deadline, but instead he gets it done now, says let's just do it. This is an interesting scene setter, Laura, for the running back market, because you have Jahmyr Gibbs in Detroit eligible for a new extension. You have Bijan Robinson in Atlanta eligible for a new extension. Those guys are in a different cloth. They'll probably get above $20 million per year eventually on a new deal. Just depends on when that happens.
1: Hall, over 5,000 scrimmage yards since he's joined the league. Now, Rich Eisen gave his take on the new deal.
2: Obviously, I would have hoped that the entirety of that draft would be growing old together, winning championships together, that it would be Sauce Gardner and, Jermaine Johnson and Garrett Wilson and Breece Hall, all grown all together, along with Quinnen Williams, who was drafted before then, but not meant to be. And if you're going to be holding on to players, Garrett Wilson and Breece Hall are not too shabby. So I'm glad to hear about that. Just goes to show you.
3: I'm sure Breece Hall is the most happy.
2: Well, for sure. It just goes to show you, if you're signing, transition or franchise tags, that doesn't mean that the conversation is over unless you're the Dallas Cowboys.
1: Well, Hall last year ran for 1,065 yards, which, again, for a team that didn't have the wins like the Jets had, that's not too bad. Here's today's top sound.
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1: We had a big game three in Minnesota, and Jaden McDaniels hit a three to tie the game going into the half. Call on KFAN.
6: Ohio with it up top, crosses over on Fox. Now McDaniels in the corner, sidestep to his right, fires on the three, and drains it at the buzzer. Jade hits the triple to tie the game at 51.
22: Number four.
1: The Cards won in San Diego and had an inside-the-park home run in the fifth. 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
6: 1-1 the count, and the pitch to J.J.'s hit into right field for a base hit. One run scores. Here comes another. Oh, and it got underneath Tatis. It's going all the way to the wall. Here comes a third run. And rounding third is Weatherholt. He's going to score. 4-0 Cardinals.
22: Number three.
1: The Knicks up 3-0. On the Sixers, and a Brunson layup late put the game away. The call on ESPN Radio.
7: Brunson through a double team. Layup good. Jalen Brunson with a 31-point game three.
8: Got knocked sideways. He still put it in off the glass.
22: Number two.
1: Back to Minnesota, where it was close in the fourth before Victor Wembanyama put the Spurs up for good. The call on WOAI.
6: Wembanyama, he'll walk it up himself here. Back to the three-point line. Victor bouncing it over to Vassell. Right side, shot clock at 10. Back to Wemby, rising for three. Wee-wee! Victor Wembanyama, three more. 37 is a new playoff high.
22: Number one.
1: The Golden Knights took a 2-1 series lead on the Ducks thanks to a hat trick by Mitch Mariner. Fox Sports, 98.9 with the call.
6: Carlson hands it off behind the goal. Marner. Look to walk in front. Now he shoots. He scores! Mitch Marner! A hat trick here in the playoffs. Three goals for Mitch Marner and 4 points. 5-0 Golden Knights. His second hat trick as a Golden Knight and his first career playoff hat trick.
1: Another great edition of Top Sound. And we go to the top team in the Western Conference, Oklahoma City Thunder. Western Conference Semis Game 3, Saturday, 8:30 Eastern on ABC. They lead 2-0 over the Lakers as the scene shifts to Los Angeles. all the games so far that Oklahoma City has faced LA, they have been wide margin, 5 of the 6 by at least 15 points this year, including games 1 and 2. A lot of talking, though, about the referees after the fact. Myron Metcalf, host of Matt and Myron on Unsportsmanlike, they went into it on what they thought of the Lakers.
5: I don't understand when coaches say we're never going to make excuses, and then they spend an entire press conference making excuses.
18: Mm-hmm.
5: I mean, LeBron James has been a 6'9", 270-pound tank for the duration of his career. You think people are missing fouls on LeBron? I mean, he's drawn more fouls than anybody. That is a gift he has. So to suggest he is not getting calls, it just sounds like whining from J.J. Redick and the Lakers, and I thought that was beneath them. Apparently it's not.
1: Well, anything you could get an edge in a crucial game 3, Lakers need to get a win at home to really have any realistic hope of the upset. Coming up next, the Knicks showed heart. Josh Hart. This is SportsCenter All Night on ESPN Radio.
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6: Marner.
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1: And away we go with the Sixers, hoping their change in venue will lead to a change in the series against the Knicks. Game three between New York and Philly, with the Knicks up in the series 2-0. One starter for each team was questionable heading in. OG Anunoby ended up being ruled out with a hamstring tweak suffered at the end of game two. Meanwhile, Joel Embiid, who did not play in Game 2, was in the lineup dealing with right ankle and hip injuries. And the whole Sixers team looked like they had a boost in the early going.
8: They haven't needed offensive rebounds because they've shot it so well. Wow.
10: Alley-oop lob to Edgecombe, the rookie who slams it home from Tyrese Maxey.
8: The pass was almost from half court to underneath to VJ Edgecombe.
10: Maxey the steal, 5-point lead. Another lob for Edgecombe. Another highlight dunk from the rookie VJ Edgecombe, and a timeout called by the New York Knicks.
1: So back-to-back highlights from Maxey to Edgecombe. Alley-oop dunks on ESPN Radio. Sixers fan in the building, they had their chance to make some noise in the first. But they also had to compete with the Knicks fans that made the short trip south for the second time in three postseasons. Philly built a lead as large as 12 early, thanks in large part to Paul George's hot start. 36-year-old at 15 points, 6 of 9 shooting, and was a plus 9 in the first quarter. However, the second quarter belonged to the Knicks.
10: Brunson front court, 4:15 to go in the half. Gives it up, gets it back. Now passes to the corner. Bridges catch and shoot. Three is good. Mikal Bridges making it a 10-point Knick lead.
8: Yeah, Mikal Bridges had been struggling earlier. He's come alive now. That's good news for the Knicks.
1: Yeah, that game six against Atlanta really woke up Bridges, and he has not looked back since. So the Knicks down as many as 12 in the first to up as many as 12 in the second quarter. In a physical fight, the Sixers threw the first punch, and Knicks countered with that haymaker in the second quarter of their own. New York won the second 33-21 to take an 8-point lead in the halftime. Now, one of the biggest differences in this series has been the bench. While the Sixers had no bench points through the first three frames, the Knicks got contributions from all over.
10: Paul George still hasn't scored since the first quarter when he had 15. 10 seconds to go in the third. Pass to Shamet. Three on its way and in. And the Knicks fans in South Philly enjoying a 9-point New York lead.
1: Landry Shamet at 15 points. He was 5 of 6 off the bench. The first Knicks reserve to score 15 points on 80% field goal over the last 30 postseasons. Impressive. That boost kept the Knicks in front as the teams entered the final quarter. And the Knicks, they were the best fourth quarter team in the regular season, thanks in large part to the former clutch player of the year.
10: Brunson works from the left wing. Paul George waiting for him at the three-point line. Now switching defense, Oubre on him. Beats Karl Anthony Towns against George. Up top, Brunson squares on a long three and connects. Jalen Brunson with the long triple.
8: Boy, long is the correct word, Kesty. He was almost at the red seven in his 76er logo.
10: 27 for Brunson, 9-point Knickerbocker lead.
1: Yeah, Kelly Oubre gave him a little too much room. Brunson shot over the closeout and connected on the distance three. 33 points, 5 rebounds, 9 assists. His 24th 30-point playoff game with the Knicks, which extends his franchise record. But it was up to the Sixers to avoid that dreaded 0-3 hole that no team has fought back from in NBA history. Now, they did cut it to as close as 4 in the fourth, but the player whose mom used to work for the Sixers delivered the final dagger.
10: Here's Maxey trying a three. Missed it. Rebound Brunson. Brunson Bridges. Wants more offense. Up ahead, Bridges. Puts it up and in. 3:46 to go. And the Knicks fans who've taken over Xfinity Mobile Arena on their feet with New York leading by 16.
1: Our great analyst, B.J. Carlissimo, of course, seeing ahead of it. Mikal Bridges leaking ahead, got the layup. Knicks 108. Sixers 94, and that is your final score. The Knicks now lead the series 3-0. And as we mentioned before, no team in NBA history has ever come back to win a series with a 3-0 deficit. The Knicks have won 6 straight playoff games, which is tied for the

0: How about Landry Shamet off the bench tonight, Josh?
1: Yeah, man, this is, you know, he's a heck of a player. You know, that's a true pro. You know, he hasn't got many, you know, many minutes, you know, the last several games. And for him to be able to be locked in, come in, give us the spark offensively, defensively, that's a true professional right there. So, man, we got a lot of respect for him and love for him, and we gotta have him keep doing it.
0: You know, it's not easy for me as a Seton Hall guy to be talking about you Nova guys, but I'll tell you what. The Nova Knicks tonight were really special. I keep looking up at those two banners from 2016 and 2018. Is it special for you guys to come and play in this building where you had so much success when you were in college?
1: Yeah, man. This is obviously we played in this arena I don't know how many times. It's like a second home for all of us. And obviously, Nick Faithful come out and show love every time we're here. So, you know, we love coming to Philly. We love playing in Philly just because we have that connection to it. And, you know, like I said, we got to keep it up. We got another one on Sunday.
2: Yeah, I was going to ask you about that. Well, it looks like you got to go. So congratulations on the win, and we will see you on Sunday afternoon.
1: Yeah, appreciate it.
3: And that was Josh Hart after the Knicks 108-94 win over Philly to take a 3-0 lead in the best of 7. And the Knicks win it without OG Anunoby, as the guys dubbed the Nova Knicks. Jalen Brunson, Mikal Bridges, Josh Hart, all strong games. And they've had a home in Philly. They have won 7 straight games against the Sixers in Philadelphia, regular season and playoffs. That dates back to 2024, the longest streak of road wins for the Knicks in Philly in series history. Meanwhile, for Philly, some rough numbers. No bench points entering the fourth quarter. Paul George, you mentioned his 15 points early. He did not score after the first. He went 0-9. Joel Embiid did play, of course, 18 points, 6 rebounds, and 5 assists. Mike Brown on winning game 3.
4: Our guys did a good job. We knew that they were going to be energized by the crowd. Especially being down 0-2, they're a great team. They weren't going to lay down. They were going to bring a little extra. We knew the crowd was going to help them bring a little extra. And they jumped out and they kind of punched us in the mouth to start the game. Our guys settled down and they figured it out the next, you know, 3 quarters after that first one went by. But great response by our group. They're resilient. They've been through a lot. As a veteran group, and it showed tonight.
3: Well, how do you figure it out? You rely on Jalen Brunson, who talked about winning the game without OG Anunoby afterwards.
5: Definitely a team effort. Obviously, we want everyone back healthy, and it's important for everyone to step up and have the right mindset. You know, do whatever we got to do to find a way to win.
3: Knicks 108, Sixers 94. And the Knicks are 1 win away from the Eastern Conference Finals. Chris Lewis here on ESPN Radio. This is SportsCenter All Night. And to the Western Conference. And Wemby's first second-round playoff road game. Spurs and Wolves tied up at 1 entering Game 3. And after coming off the bench in the first 2 games, working his way back from injury, Anthony Edwards returned to the starting lineup. And after falling behind big in the first, the Ant-Man was a part of bringing them back.
6: Ant with it at midcourt with 1. He'll pull up on a 35-footer at the buzzer. He drains it. The Timberwolves are within 1. 23-22. From down 15 to within 1 over the last 3 minutes and 48 seconds. And how big is that shot by Anthony Edwards?
3: KFAN Sports Radio. So the Spurs, they got off to an 18-3 start. And it was down to just a 1-point lead at the end of 1. It highlights a theme of Minnesota all postseason. When you think they should be down and out, they fight and force themselves right back into the mix. Plus, in this game, they had the buzzer beater magic.
6: Io with it up top, crosses over on Fox. Now McDaniels in the corner, sidestep to his right, fires on the 3 and drains it at the buzzer. Jane hits the triple to tie the game at 51.
3: Continuing on KFAN Sports Radio, after being in foul trouble the first 2 games, McDaniels finally got some extended run. So all tied up at the end of the first half. Now on the flip side, this was the first game in the series where Victor Wembanyama really had that offensive breakout. And it was his presence on the interior that was more noteworthy in this game, but he still had the ability to extend the defense.
6: Castle to Victor. Right wing 3 on the way.

0: Wembanyama give him 32. And his second three of the night, 32 and 12.
1: W-O-A-I with the call. So Wembanyama, he got the inside touch going, and then was heating up from three late. And as the game inched towards crunch time, they had the feeling of one of the first true Wemby playoff signature spots, right? On the road, pivotal game three, against a four-time defensive player of the year in a one-possession game, right? This is everything you want to see from a young superstar. Our first opportunity to gather the evidence of whether Victor was ready for the moment.
0: Wembanyama, he'll walk it up himself here. Back to the three-point line, Victor bouncing it over to Vassell. Right side, shot clock at 10. Back to Wemby, rising for three. Wee-wee! Victor Wembanyama, three more! 37 is a new playoff high!
1: And that's the signature of exactly what we were talking about. Spurs win 115-108 over the Timberwolves to take a 2-1 series lead. Victor, 39 points, 15 rebounds, 5 blocks, monster number, second career game with at least 35, 15, and 5, including the regular season. He was sensational. First player with 35, 15 on 70% field goal in a playoff game since LeBron back in 2012, the Eastern Conference Final. 16 of those points were in the fourth quarter. His teammate, De'Aaron Fox, just giddy about it afterwards. He chatted with Prime Video.
2: De'Aaron, how were you guys able to close this out and take game three?
3: I think we were able to execute in the second half, and that's what it came up to. Obviously, we had a great start to the game. They fought back. You know, we didn't assume that it would be like game two. They fought back, and like I said, in the second half, we executed down the stretch, and I think that's why we were ultimately able to come up with this win.
2: We talked pregame about the importance of poise and composure. What impressed you most about your team's ability to be just that during their runs?
3: Yeah, especially when they went on that one, the run in the fourth quarter. We didn't turn the ball over. I think we had maybe one. But just being able to control the ball, control the pace, I think we played at our pace the entire game. And I think that's kind of wore them down. I mean, we play 10 guys, so we try to come at guys, we try to come at teams in waves, and I think we did that well.
2: We got to talk about the big fella. The physicality he takes, De'Aaron, and the efficiency he gives. What are we witnessing with Victor, especially in his first postseason?
3: I mean, greatness. We all know that. We see him every day. We see the work and the time that he puts into his game and his body, knowing that, you know, teams are going to come out here and try to be physical with him. And he fights through that. He doesn't complain. He knows what he's going to endure. And he comes out here and he produces.
2: You know how hard it is to win, beat a team twice in a row, to do it three times. What's it going to take to run it back on Sunday?
3: I think the same thing. Come out, be physical. Come out and try to start the game the way that we started and try to weather their runs. They're at home. They play great at home. And, you know, we're just trying to be able to come out here and fight, put ourselves in position to win, and then try to execute down the stretch.
1: That was De'Aaron Fox after the Spurs 115-108 win over the Timberwolves to take a 2-1 series lead, the Western Conference semifinal. Game 4, Sunday, 7:30 Eastern. Coming up next, Montreal has a new hook on this beat. 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
1: 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The NHL Eastern Series up north continued between Montreal and Buffalo. Sabres, they took a game one advantage on home ice, finally getting production from their power play unit, which has been just dreadful during the playoffs. Buffalo was hoping that the power would carry over into game two. Instead, the team went 0-4 on the power play, and the Canadiens rolled to a road win.
19: Noah Dobson got sat down behind the net. Here goes Jake Evans the other way. Sets it up, and they score! Alex Newhook with his second in game two, just as the power play expires, and it's 3-0 Montreal.
1: TSN 690 and multi-goal performances were the theme of the day in the NHL. Canadiens 5, Sabres 1 to even up the best of 7, one game apiece. Alex Newhook, those 2 goals, first career multi-goal playoff game, had 3 goals in 40 career playoff games entering Friday. Not bad. So it's the Canadiens' first time since Game 3 of the 2020 qualifying round versus the Penguins, where they had multiple defensemen score goals in the same playoff game, with Mike Matheson also tallying a goal in the first period. Again, the Sabres 0-4 in the power play in this game. Now 3-31 with a man advantage this postseason. That's below 10%. Game 3 of the series Sunday in Montreal, 7 Eastern. on ESPN. The Western Conference Series between Vegas and Anaheim already tied at 1-1. Now, usually folks from Southern California come to Vegas to party. Instead, it was Vegas that had a party in Anaheim.
20: Carlson hands it off behind the goal. Marner looked to walk in front. Now he shoots. He scores! Mitch Marner, a hat trick here in the playoffs. Three goals for Mitch Marner and 4 points. 5-0 Golden Knights. His second hat trick as a Golden Knight and his first career playoff hat trick.
1: Fox Sports 98.9 with the call. Golden Knights finished the Ducks 6-2 to take a 2-1 series lead in the Western Conference second round action. Now, Mitch Marner, you heard it there. We mentioned that the multi-goal performances were the theme in the NHL on Friday. His first career playoff hat trick. It was a natural hat trick. Fourth player with a 4-plus point playoff game in Golden Knights playoff history. So well done for the Golden Knights to beat the Ducks. Their fourth loss at home by four or more goals in postseason history for the Ducks. Their first such loss since Game 7 of the 2014 second round against the Kings. Game 4 of that series Sunday in Anaheim, 9:30 Eastern on ESPN. SportsCenter all night. Chris Lewis here on ESPN Radio. We go to Major League Baseball. In the headline series of the weekend, you have to put the attention out west. Dodgers and Braves going head-to-head. Two favorites in the National League, both off to strong starts this season. This time it was Freddie Freeman going yard to give the Dodgers a win.
20: Freddie swings, hits a drive to center field and deep. This ball heading back, it has gone! A home run! Freddie Freeman with a solo shot, his fourth of the season. And the Dodgers lead it 3-1.
1: AM 570 LA Sports. So the Dodgers 3-1 victory, and they won their fourth in their last five after what was a season-long four-game losing streak. Freddie Freeman, that was his 100th career home run as a member of the Dodgers. Shohei Ohtani went 1-for-4 and an RBI for the third straight game. Chris Sale picked up the loss for the Braves. So big for the Dodgers to beat Chris Sale, who went 7 innings, 5 hits, 7 strikeouts, 2 earned runs. Red Sox got a great pitching performance against the Rays.
21: Choltons is ready. He throws. Sadon drives one high and deep into left field. Is it high enough? It is back. It is gone. Off the light standard. Sadon, say goodbye. And it is 2-0 Red Sox.
1: And when you get a pitching performance like that, it's all you need. Sadon goes over the wall on WEEI 93.7, and it's a 2-0 win. It is the sixth shutout this season for the Red Sox. That leads Major League Baseball for the Rays' 15th consecutive game with less than 5 runs allowed. So even though they didn't get the win, they're still holding the opponent down, but they fall 2-0. Speaking of shutouts, the Red Sox rival also gets blanked by the Brewers.
21: Mizorowski kicks and throws on 1-2. Struck and not swinging. Fastball at 102. That's 10 Ks for Miz. What an impressive night so far for Mizorowski.
1: Mizorowski on WTMJ. Brewers 6, Yankees nothing. And Mizorowski, 6 innings, 2 hits allowed, 11 strikeouts. Now, 70 of those bad boys this year, that leads Major League Baseball. 157 career strikeouts in 24 appearances. Fastest to 150 career strikeouts in Brewers history. Yankees are 1-6 this year against teams that are currently 500 or better. 25-7 against teams with losing records. Just something to monitor for the Yankees going forward. Let's check in on a walk-off in Kansas City.
22: Lofton at second, 2 out. Bottom of the ninth, 3-3 tie. Lefty against lefty, pitch to Isbell. Ground ball headed for left field. Here comes the runner around third. It's a hit. Here comes Lofton sliding in. Royals win it. How about that for a comeback?
1: 96-5 the fan, Royals 4, Tigers 3. Let's get a little higher scoring. Mariners, White Sox combined for 20 runs. Mariners had more.
0: Here's the pitch. Swung on, tagged, right field. It's high, it's deep, it is gone! Into the Mariners bullpen, a grand slam for Luke Rayleigh. He torched it, and the Mariners lead 5-1.
1: Seattle Sports, 7:10 a.m., and it's a 12-8 final. Mariners use the long ball to beat the White Sox in a high-scoring game. Two home runs for Rayleigh in the contest. But coming up next on SportsCenter All Night, New York gets one step closer to the second round, or to the third round, I should say. How did they do it? 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
1: The WNBA's 30th season is underway. Wemby scoring arrives in Spurs Game 3 win. The Knicks and Sixers with a physical fight that New York wins in Game 3.
5: And listen to the Knicks fans here in Philadelphia. That tells the story. Thousands made their way into Xfinity Mobile Arena. They saw the Knicks trail by 12 early. And as the horn sounds, the Knicks win it 108-94 over Philadelphia. And New York has a stronghold on this second round series, leading the Sixers 3-0.
1: They win on the road, although it felt like home with all those New York fans that made the trip to Xfinity Mobile Arena in Philly. Knicks 108, Sixers 94. It's a 3-0 series lead for New York. They're one game away from the Eastern Conference Finals. How did they get it done? Mark Kesicher, PJ Carlissimo had the call on ESPN Radio.
5: Chris, thank you very much. The Knicks have taken the Sixers to the brink. New York comes into Philadelphia with thousands of their fans. PJ, they spotted them 12 points. Once the Knicks got rolling, they're a tough out. They've now won six straight in the postseason. They're up 3-0 in this second-round series.
6: The Sixers were off to a good start. That 9-0 lead, the early one, you know, doesn't matter. But they got through the first quarter, 31-27, playing very, very well. I thought New York took control of the game in the second quarter. That 33-point second quarter, it just looks like they, you know, sent a message to Philadelphia, not tonight. We don't care you got off to that big jump. We're going to take care of business. And it didn't matter. OG Anunoby was not here. Karl Anthony Towns got in quick foul trouble. Didn't matter. Landry Shamet comes off the bench. Their bench was magnificent. Was it 15-0, I thought, at 20, halftime?
5: And it was 20-0 at one point in the third.
6: Paul George had a great first quarter. It was funny. Josh Hart, when he's talking to us, said, oh, I let him get going. He didn't let him get going. Paul George was unconscious. He was 6-for-9 to start, but he ended up 6-for-18.
5: Missed
6: the Knicks defense
5: nine.
6: Was really, really good. Joel Embiid did not look right to me. Tyrese Maxey has just had trouble getting away from the constant double teams, the relentless help. He's not making his three-point shooting, so they don't have to extend their defense out at all. They just play back. Mikal Bridges, Landry Shamet, whoever it is that's guarding him. Jordan Clarkson came off the bench and gave him some good minutes. A couple of offensive rebounds where he took. Just go down the list. One Knick after another is playing well, and it's really hard to identify. Sixers, Kelly Oubre, I thought, had a very good game. More Knicks are playing well. That's why they're on this unprecedented run right now.
5: Six straight wins in the postseason, longest since they last went to the NBA Finals in 1999. Detroit and Cleveland have the other half of the Eastern bracket, but the Knicks, the offense has looked terrific. This is now five straight games, shooting at least 50%. They are barreling their way towards the
6: and their offense is so good, it's overshadowing the defense. Their defense is excellent also. They're not giving up many points. And I'll tell you what, it's not easy, Kesty, with all the points the Knicks are scoring. There's so many more possessions in the game. It doesn't matter. They're still near the top in terms of field goal points allowed and field goal percentage defense, which is where you really see the difference. They're also doing some things they didn't do a lot of in the regular season. They're scoring fast break points. They're creating turnovers and running. About the only specialty point that they didn't win tonight was points off turnovers because they were a little careless themselves. But whether it's second chance points, points in the paint, all the hustle categories are in favor of the New York Knicks, and bench points, they are just wearing down the Philadelphia 76ers.
5: Well, the Sixers will have a shot to extend the series on Sunday afternoon here on ESPN Radio. The Knicks have a chance to get a lot of rest before the Eastern Conference Finals if they could finish off Philadelphia Game 4 again Sunday, 3 Eastern time here on ESPN Radio. Jalen Brunson, 33 points. 9 assists. Knicks beat the Sixers 108-94 to go up 3-0 in their second round series. For PJ Carlissimo, I'm Mark Kestisher right here on your home for the NBA, ESPN Radio, and the ESPN app. Now let's go back to Chris Lewis in the studio.
1: Great job as always with the call. Excellent recap after the fact by our crew out in Philly. Mark Kestisher and PJ Carlissimo talking about the Knicks 108-94 win over the Sixers to take a 3-0 lead. Sixers' perspective in this game, you heard it there, Embiid did not look too mobile, scoring 18 points, 6 boards, and 5 assists. Paul George cooled off. The Sixers didn't get much from their bench, no points in the first 3 quarters. Nick Nurse, your head coach, what do you do now?
7: Yeah, I mean, you get in a situation like this, I mean, all you can do is try to get the next one and then see what happens, right? I mean, I know that's pretty obvious, but, you know, it turns to, if you can get one, it turns to 3-1 pretty quick, right? And you don't have to, you know, think about it being 3-0 anymore. But that's, you know, it's going to take, we're going to have to really, you know, dig in and regroup and make some adjustments and do things better. I mean, we obviously came out playing great. Then we went through a really bad stretch of defensive rebounding, I thought, and then a bunch of direct line drives. You know, that rears its head a little bit in these playoffs for us. Thought it was a little better in the second half guarding the direct line drives than it was the first. But we just didn't score enough.
1: Sunday afternoon is game 4 with the Sixers trying to avoid the sweep. Out west, Wemby sent a message.
8: McDaniel stepping into a right wing 3. That's no good. Rebound Vassell. No foul committed. And you can turn out the lights in the gym here tonight. The Spurs are headed home with a W and a 2-1 lead in this best of 7 series as they hand the Minnesota Timberwolves their first home loss in these playoffs. And the Spurs improved to 3-0 on the road in the postseason with a 115-108 win here tonight.
1: Great summary on WOAI. Spurs get the win. Victor Wembanyama gets the headline. 39 points, 15 rebounds, 5 blocks. Fourth player since blocks became official in the NBA in 73-74. With 35 points, 15 rebounds, 5 blocks in a playoff game. Joining, how about these names? Hakeem Olajuwon, who did it 3 times. Shaquille O'Neal, who did it 3 times. And Kareem Abdul-Jabbar, who did it twice. He also hit 3 3-pointers in this game. Olajuwon and O'Neal did not hit any 3-pointers in their aforementioned games. Kareem Abdul-Jabbar, they didn't even have a 3-point line. It just goes to show you the unique playing style and the impact that a dude who's, what, 7'7" with arms that cover the whole court can have. It was his first real breakout scoring performance of this round. And he really showed Minnesota on the road what Victor Wembanyama can do when his entire game is clicking, including 16 points in the fourth quarter, his most in a postseason quarter in his career. Anthony Edwards, his first game in the starting lineup in this series, first couple of games coming off the bench after the bone bruise in his knee, second player in franchise history with 30 points, 10 boards, and 5 assists in a playoff game, joining Kevin Garnett. Stephon Castle had 12 assists, definitely worth mentioning the performance that he had. Spurs started strong, they opened the game on a 14-1 run, and they finished strong to get the victory to go up 2-1. Their coach, Mitch Johnson, on that young guy performance.
9: Yeah, just the competitive response and continuing to get better at execution. I by no stretch want to diminish what they just did on the road in the playoffs, game 3. That is a first for us because we haven't been in the second round as a team. But these guys have shown that. That doesn't mean they do it every time. That doesn't mean that it's going to get anything but harder. I mean, it does mean that it's going to get nothing but harder. But, you know, they're gonna swing. I don't worry about them striking out looking. And that's all I ask for.
1: Going down swinging. And that's what the young coach likes about the young players on his team. You flip it to Minnesota, and the struggles when Anthony Edwards was double teamed, according to ESPN video tracking, the Timberwolves were 2-for-11 and 0-of-6 from 3 and 2 turnovers on the 16 possessions where the Spurs double teamed Edwards. So Chris Finch was asked after the game, why couldn't the team have that finishing kick?
10: You know, some game plan, defensive game plan mistakes hurt us. You know, we missed some open shots for sure, and then we just fouled a little bit too much. So just gave them enough of the breathing room that they needed.
1: Well, how about Anthony Edwards and the way he was able to perform despite battling through that knee injury?
10: Oh, he was awesome. It was great. Yeah, and then, you know, it was good. You know, we, you know, he needed that. We needed that. And, you know, he's been battling back to find a game like this, and it couldn't have come at a better time. Unfortunately, we couldn't get the result that went along with it. But
1: the result was Spurs 115, Timberwolves 108. Spurs lead the best of 7, 2-1. Game 4 Sunday, 7:30 Eastern. The NBA playoffs are on ESPN Radio. Catch postseason action on ESPN Radio. 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SportsCenter all night, Chris Lewis here on ESPN Radio. And it's WNBA opening night, Friday night. And Alexa Philippou highlighted Brittany Griner, another new team, now on the Connecticut Sun. What is she expecting this year?
4: Yeah, well, BG really looked like she was refreshed. This is a totally different group than kind of some of the teams that she's had more recently in her career. It's a group, Haley Van Lith actually called them the young intern group because they have so many different rookies and first-year players, and BG is that vet leader for this team. And that's actually a role where, you know, she wasn't necessarily one that to be that vocal leader perhaps earlier in her career, but with this role that she has with the Sun, she was all ready to embrace it. And she even said that when it came to the coaching staff here in Connecticut, that she felt like they were actually really pushing her and coaching her hard, not just kind of letting her do whatever she wanted just because she's a vet and one of the all-time greats. And so she's looking forward to being able to show how the results of that coaching can show up on the floor when she gets going with the Sun tonight.
1: Well, a great report on the Sun's new star in the middle. Well, Griner had 13 points, 6 rebounds in her Connecticut debut, but it was the Liberty that really took it to the young Sun.
11: Stewart, off her back leg, got it. Chance at 3 for Brianna Stewart.
1: That on Ion, that made the score 85-60 Liberty. They cruise to a 106-75 victory, 31-point win. Largest team's margin of victory in a season opener in their franchise history. But one of the great stories in the W this year is the new team. Well, there's a couple of them, one in Portland and one in Toronto. So it's the first game for the Tempo north of the border. Unfortunately for them, the Mystics got the better of them.
12: Sonia Citron. No quit. Takes back the lead by 1. It's a tight game. We figured it might be, but it's really hard when you've never seen the Tempo.
1: So that was on TSN, Mystic 68, Tempo 65. The Mystics have won 4 of their last 5 season openers, but again, that'll be more known for it being the first Canadian team in WNBA history and the WNBA second regular season game in Canada. Storm played the Dream in Vancouver last August. Lauren Betts, number 4 pick in the draft, did not score, the UCLA star. And the other score in the W, Valkyries, 91, Storm, 80. We'll highlight one more baseball game in this segment. How about the Astros just completely dominating the Reds?
13: Pitch on the way. And DeCento drills this one pretty deep to right. Going back on it is Steer onto the warning track at the wall. He leaps. See you later! Zach DeCenzo's first hit of 2026 is a 2-run homer, and the Astros lead it 2-0.
1: KBME 790 AM, and the Astros 10, the Reds did not score. And tune in to baseball action tonight. The Reds, they host the Astros as the series continues, presented by Progressive Insurance. 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
1: When we talk about some of the hottest teams right now, you're talking about in basketball, the Knicks, right? The way they've been winning in the postseason. But when you talk about hot teams on the diamond, the Cubs come top of mind. They come in winning 9 in a row on Friday. They look to keep their winning streak rolling against the Rangers, and they did just that.
30: Here's the payoff. A swing and a line drive. Base hit in the gap. There's the play you're talking about, Ron. This is going to clear the bases. 3-run score. Cubs lead 7-1. Michael Busch with a 3-run double to the opposite alley in left center.
1: On the Cubs radio network, it sounds so smooth with the Cubs beating the Rangers 7-1 and winning their 10th straight game, the longest active win streak in the bigs. They're the fifth team in MLB history to have multiple double-digit win streaks in their first 40 games of the season. And you got to go back to years that I don't even want to think about. 1955, 1941, 1887, and 1880. Those are the other teams that had double-digit win streaks, two of them, in their first 40 games of the season. That's just crazy. Meanwhile, the Rangers have lost 5 of their last 6. Other noteworthy scores, you have the Rockies winning in extras 9-7 against the Phillies in a game that they led 7-0. The Phillies led 6-0, I should say. Rallied back, the Phillies did, to tie it up, but it was the Rockies who won it in extras. And speaking of extras, New York Mets beat the Diamondbacks 3-1. They're now 5-2 on the road in May after going 4-9 on the road in March and April combined. Keeping it with New York, the Jets and running back Breece Hall agree to a 3-year, $43.5 million contract Friday. Could be worth over $45 million, according to ESPN. The average annual value per year, $14.5 million. That ranks fourth among running backs. The others, Saquon Barkley, Christian McCaffrey, and Derrick Henry. Hall slides just ahead of Kenneth Walker III, who signed that deal this offseason with the Chiefs. Here's insider Jeremy Fowler on NFL Live.
3: Breece Hall, the star running back with the Jets, has agreed to a 3-year, $45.75 million deal. So Breece Hall is paid, no longer on the franchise tag. The Jets really wanted to get this done. Perhaps Hall could have waited, tried to squeeze out a little bit more money leading into that July 15th franchise tag deadline, but instead he gets it done now, says let's just do it. This is an interesting scene setter, Laura, for the running back market, because you have Jahmyr Gibbs in Detroit eligible for a new extension. You have Bijan Robinson in Atlanta eligible for a new extension. Those guys are in a different cloth. They'll probably get above $20 million per year eventually on a new deal. Just depends on when that happens.
1: Hall, over 5,000 scrimmage yards since he's joined the league. Now, Rich Eisen gave his take on the new deal.
5: Obviously, I would have hoped that the entirety of that draft would be growing old together, winning championships together, that it would be Sauce Gardner and, you know, Jermaine Johnson and Garrett Wilson and Breece Hall, all grown all together, along with Quinnen Williams, who was drafted before then, but not meant to be. And if you're going to be holding on to players, Garrett Wilson and Breece Hall are not too shabby. So I'm glad to hear about that. Just goes to show you.
6: I'm sure Breece Hall is the most happy.
5: 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It just goes to show you, if you're signing, you know, transition or franchise tags, that doesn't mean that the conversation is over, unless you're the Dallas Cowboys.
1: Well, Hall last year ran for 1,065 yards, which, again, for a team that didn't have the wins like the Jets had, that's not too bad. Here's today's top sound.
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1: We had a big game 3 in Minnesota, and Jaden McDaniels hit a 3 to tie the game going into the half. Call on KFAN.
9: Kyle with it, a shot crosses over on Fox. Now McDaniels in the corner, sidestep to his right, fires on the 3, and drains it at the buzzer. Jade hits the triple to tie the game at 51.
7: Number 4.
1: The Cards won in San Diego and had an inside-the-park home run in the 5th. 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
9: 1-1 the count, and the pitch to J.J.'s hit into right field for a base hit. One run scores. Here comes another. Oh, and it got underneath Tatis. It's going all the way to the wall. Here comes a third run. And rounding third is Weatherholt. He's going to score. 4-0 Cardinals.
7: Number 3.
1: The Knicks up 3-0. On the Sixers, and a Brunson layup late put the game away. The call on ESPN Radio.
10: Brunson through a double team. Layup good. Jalen Brunson with a 31-point game 3.
24: Got knocked sideways. He still put it in off the glass.
7: Number 2.
1: Back to Minnesota, where it was close in the 4th before Victor Wembanyama put the Spurs up for good. The call on WOAI.
9: Wembanyama, he'll walk it up himself here. Back to the three-point line. Victor bouncing it over to Vassell. Right side, shot clock at 10. Back to Wemby, rising for 3. Wee-wee! Victor Wembanyama, 3 more. 37 is a new playoff high.
7: Number 1.
1: The Golden Knights took a 2-1 series lead on the Ducks thanks to a hat trick by Mitch Mariner. Fox Sports, 98.9 with the call.
9: Carlson hands it off behind the goal. Marner looked to walk in front. Now he shoots. He scores! Mitch Marner, a hat trick here in the playoffs. 3 goals for Mitch Marner and 4 points. 5-0 Golden Knights. His second hat trick as a Golden Knight and his first career playoff hat trick.
1: Another great edition of Top Sound. And we go to the top team in the Western Conference, Oklahoma City Thunder. Western Conference Semis Game 3, Saturday, 8:30 Eastern on ABC. They lead 2-0 over the Lakers as the scene shifts to Los Angeles. All the games so far that Oklahoma City has faced LA, they have been wide margin, 5 of the 6 by at least 15 points this year, including games 1 and 2. A lot of talking, though, about the referees after the fact. Myron Metcalf, host of Matt and Myron on Unsportsmanlike, they went into it on what they thought of the Lakers.
2: I don't understand when coaches say we're never going to make excuses. And then they spent an entire press conference making excuses.
4: Mm-hmm.
2: I mean, LeBron James has been a 6'9", 270-pound tank for the duration of his career. You think people are missing fouls on LeBron? I mean, he's drawn more fouls than anybody. That is a gift he has. So to suggest he is not getting calls, it just sounds like whining from J.J. Redick and the Lakers. And I thought that was beneath them. Apparently it's not.
1: Well, anything you can get to get an edge in a crucial game 3, Lakers need to get a win at home to really have any realistic hope of the upset. Coming up next, the Knicks showed heart. Josh Hart. This is SportsCenter All Night on ESPN Radio.
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17: 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He scores! 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
1: And away we go with the Sixers, hoping their change in venue will lead to a change in the series against the Knicks. Game three between New York and Philly, with the Knicks up in the series 2-0. One starter for each team was questionable heading in. OG Anunoby ended up being ruled out with a hamstring tweak suffered at the end of game two. Meanwhile, Joel Embiid, who did not play in game two, was in the lineup dealing with right ankle and hip injuries. And the whole Sixers team looked like they had a boost in the early going.
18: They haven't needed offensive rebounds because they've shot it so well. Wow.
19: Alley-oop lob to Edgecombe, the rookie who slams it home from Tyrese Maxey.
18: The pass was almost from half court to underneath to VJ Edgecombe.
19: Maxey the steal, 5-point lead. Another lob for Edgecombe. Another highlight dunk from the rookie VJ Edgecombe, and a timeout called by the New York Knicks.
1: So back-to-back highlights from Maxey to Edgecombe. Alley-oop dunks on ESPN Radio. Sixers fan in the building, they had their chance to make some noise in the first, but they also had to compete with the Knicks fans that made the short trip south for the second time in three postseasons. Philly built a lead as large as 12 early, thanks in large part to Paul George's hot start, 36-year-old at 15 points, 6 of 9 shooting, and was a plus 9 in the first quarter. However, the second quarter belonged to the Knicks.
19: Brunson front court, 4:15 to go in the half. Gives it up, gets it back. Now passes to the corner. Bridges catch and shoot. Three is good. Mikal Bridges making it a 10-point Knick lead.
18: Yeah, Mikal Bridges had been struggling earlier. He's come alive now. That's good news for the Knicks.
1: Yeah, that game six against Atlanta really woke up Bridges, and he has not looked back since. So the Knicks down as many as 12 in the first to up as many as 12 in the second quarter. In a physical fight, the Sixers threw the first punch, and Knicks countered with that haymaker in the second quarter of their own. New York won the second 33-21 to take an 8-point lead in the halftime. Now, one of the biggest differences in this series has been the bench. While the Sixers had no bench points through the first three frames, the Knicks got contributions from all over.
19: Paul George still hasn't scored since the first quarter when he had 15. 10 seconds to go in the third. Pass to Shamet. Three on its way and in. And the Knicks fans in South Philly enjoying a 9-point New York lead.
1: Landry Shamet had 15 points. He was 5 of 6 off the bench. The first Knicks reserve to score 15 points on 80% field goal over the last 30 postseasons. Impressive. That boost kept the Knicks in front as the teams entered the final quarter. And the Knicks, they were the best fourth quarter team in the regular season, thanks in large part to the former clutch player of the year.
19: Brunson works from the left wing. Paul George waiting for him at the three-point line. Now switching defense, Oubre on him. Feeds Karl Anthony Towns against George. Up top, Brunson squares on a long three and connects. Jalen Brunson with the long triple.
18: Boy, long is the correct word, Kesty. He was almost at the red seven in his 76er logo.
19: 27 for Brunson, 9-point Knickerbocker lead.
1: Yeah, Kelly Oubre gave him a little too much room. Brunson shot over the closeout and connected on the distance three. 33 points, 5 rebounds, 9 assists. His 24th 30-point playoff game with the Knicks, which extends his franchise record. But it was up to the Sixers to avoid that dreaded 0-3 hole that no team has fought back from in NBA history. Now, they did cut it to as close as 4 in the fourth, but the player whose mom used to work for the Sixers delivered the final dagger.
19: There's Maxey trying a three. Missed it. Rebound Brunson. Brunson Bridges wants more offense. Up ahead, Bridges. Puts it up and in. 3:46 to go. And the Knicks fans who've taken over Xfinity Mobile Arena on their feet with New York leading by 16.
1: Our great analyst, B.J. Carlissimo, of course, seeing ahead of it. Mikal Bridges leaking ahead, got the layup. Knicks 108, I should say. Sixers 94, and that is your final score. The Knicks, now lead the series 3-0. And as we mentioned before, no team in NBA history has ever come back to win a series with a 3-0 deficit. The Knicks have won 6 straight playoff games, which is tied for the longest postseason win streak in franchise history. When did it tie? 1999, the year the Knicks made the NBA Finals. Brunson, 33 points, 9 assists, 5 rebounds. They also, the Knicks, shot 9 of 15 off of Brunson's passes, so he was really in his element. Bridges scored 23. Josh Hart, 12 points, 11 rebounds. In a conversation after the game with our crew of Mark Kestisher and PJ Carlissimo.
3: I'd start usually talking offense, but can you talk about the defense you guys played for, I'd say, 3.5 quarters after being down 12 points to win this game?
6: Yeah, I mean, we didn't start the game off as good as we wanted. I'll take blame for that. I let PG kind of get going, and you know, we let them, I think they scored like 31 or 33 in that first quarter.

0: 2016 and 2018. Is it special for you guys to come and play in this building where you had so much success when you were in college?
1: Yeah, man. This is obviously we played in this arena I don't know how many times. It's like a second home for all of us. And obviously, Nick Faith will come out and show love every time we're here. So, you know, we love coming to Philly. We love playing in Philly just because we have that connection to it. And, you know, like I said, we got to keep it up. We got another one on Sunday.
2: Yeah, I was going to ask you about that. Well, it looks like you got to go. So congratulations on the win, and we will see you on Sunday afternoon.
1: Yeah, appreciate it.
3: And that was Josh Hart after the Knicks 108-94 win over Philly to take a 3-0 lead in the best of 7. And the Knicks win it without OG Anunoby, as the guys dubbed the Nova Knicks. Jalen Brunson, Mikal Bridges, Josh Hart, all strong games. And they've had a home in Philly. They have won 7 straight games against the Sixers in Philadelphia, regular season and playoffs. That dates back to 2024, the longest streak of road wins for the Knicks in Philly in series history. Meanwhile, for Philly, some rough numbers. No bench points entering the fourth quarter. Paul George, you mentioned his 15 points early. He did not score after the first. He went 0 for 9. Joel Embiid did play, of course, 18 points, 6 rebounds, and 5 assists. Mike Brown on winning Game 3.
4: Our guys did a good job. We knew that they were going to be energized by the crowd. Especially being down 0-2, they're a great team. They weren't going to lay down. They were going to bring a little extra. We knew the crowd was going to help them bring a little extra. And they jumped out and they kind of punched us in the mouth to start the game. Our guys settled down and they figured it out the next, you know, 3 quarters after that first one went by. But great response by our group. They're resilient. They've been through a lot. As a veteran group, and it showed tonight.
3: Well, how do you figure it out? You rely on Jalen Brunson, who talked about winning the game without OG Anunoby afterwards.
5: Definitely a team effort. Obviously, we want everyone back healthy, and but it was important for everyone to step up and have the right mindset. You know, do whatever we got to do to find a way to win.
3: Knicks 108, Sixers 94. And the Knicks are 1 win away from the Eastern Conference Finals. Chris Lewis here on ESPN Radio. This is SportsCenter All Night. And to the Western Conference. And Wemby's first second-round playoff road game. Spurs and Wolves tied up at 1 entering Game 3. And after coming off the bench in the first 2 games, working his way back from injury, Anthony Edwards returned to the starting lineup. And after falling behind big in the first, the Ant-Man was a part of bringing them back.
6: Ant with it at midcourt with 1. He'll pull up on a 35-footer at the buzzer. He drains it. The Timberwolves are within 1. 23-22. From down 15 to within 1 over the last 3 minutes and 48 seconds. And how big is that shot by Anthony Edwards?
3: KFAN Sports Radio. So the Spurs, they got off to an 18-3 start. And it was down to just a 1-point lead at the end of 1. It highlights a theme of Minnesota all postseason. When you think they should be down and out, they fight and force themselves right back into the mix. Plus, in this game, they had the buzzer beater magic.
6: Ayo with it up top, crosses over on Fox. Now McDaniels in the corner, sidestep to his right, fires on the 3, and drains it at the buzzer. Jane hits the triple to tie the game at 51.
3: Continuing on KFAN Sports Radio, after being in foul trouble the first 2 games, McDaniels finally got some extended run. So all tied up at the end of the first half. Now on the flip side, this was the first game in the series where Victor Wembanyama really had that offensive breakout. And it was his presence on the interior that was more noteworthy in this game, but he still had the ability to extend the defense.
6: Castle to Victor. Right wing 3 on the way. Victor Wembanyama, give him 32. And his second 3 of the night, 32-12.
3: W-O-A-I with the call. So Wembanyama, he got the inside touch going and then was heating up from 3 late. And as the game inched towards crunch time, it had the feeling of one of the first true Wemby playoff signature spots, right? On the road, pivotal game 3, against a 4-time defensive player of the year in a 1-possession game, right? This is everything you want to see from a young superstar. Our first opportunity to gather the evidence of whether Victor was ready for the moment.

0: Wembanyama. He'll walk it up himself here. Back to the three-point line. Victor bouncing it over to Vassell. Right side, shot clock at 10. Back to Wemby. Rising for three. Wee-wee! Victor Wembanyama, three more. 37 is a new playoff high.
1: And that's the signature of exactly what we were talking about. Spurs win 115-108 over the Timberwolves to take a 2-1 series lead. Victor, 39 points, 15 rebounds, 5 blocks. Monster number. Second career game with at least 35, 15, and 5, including the regular season. He was sensational. First player with 35, 15 on 70% field goal in a playoff game since LeBron back in 2012, the Eastern Conference Finals. 16 of those points were in the fourth quarter. His teammate, De'Aaron Fox, just giddy about it afterwards. He chatted with Prime Video.
2: De'Aaron, how were you guys able to close this out and take game three?
3: I think we were able to execute in the second half. I think that's what it came up to. Obviously, we had a great start to the game. They fought back. You know, we didn't assume that it would be like game two. They fought back, and like I said, in the second half, we executed down the stretch, and I think that's why we were ultimately able to come up with this win.
2: We talked pregame about the importance of poise and composure. What impressed you most about your team's ability to be just that during their runs?
3: Yeah, especially when they went on that one, the run in the fourth quarter. We didn't turn the ball over. I think we had maybe one. But just being able to control the ball, control the pace, I think we played at our pace the entire game. And I think that's kind of wore them down. I mean, we play 10 guys, so we try to come at guys, we try to come at teams in waves, and I think we did that well.
2: We got to talk about the big fella. The physicality he takes, De'Aaron, and the efficiency he gives. What are we witnessing with Victor, especially in his first postseason?
3: I mean, greatness. We all know that. We see him every day. We see the work and the time that he puts into his game and his body, knowing that, you know, teams are going to come out here and try to be physical with him. And he fights through that. He doesn't complain. He knows what he's going to endure. And he comes out here and he produces.
2: You know how hard it is to win, beat a team twice in a row, to do it three times. What's it going to take to run it back on Sunday?
3: Do the same thing. Come out, be physical. Come out and try to start the game the way that we started and try to weather their runs. They're at home. They play great at home. And, you know, we're just trying to be able to come out here and fight, put ourselves in position to win, and then try to execute down the stretch.
1: 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Game 4, Sunday, 7:30 Eastern. Coming up next, Montreal has a new hook on this beat. 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
1: 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The NHL Eastern Series up north continued between Montreal and Buffalo. Sabres, they took a game one advantage on home ice, finally getting production from their power play unit, which has been just dreadful during the playoffs. Buffalo was hoping that the power would carry over into game two. Instead, the team went 0-4 on the power play, and the Canadiens rolled to a road win.
16: Noah Dobson got sat down behind the net. Here goes Jake Evans the other way. Sets it up and they score. Alex Newhook with his second in game two, just as the power play expires. And it's 3-0 Montreal.
1: TSN 690 and multi-goal performances were the theme of the day in the NHL. Canadiens 5, Sabres 1 to even up. The best of 7, one game apiece. Alex Newhook, those 2 goals. First career multi-goal playoff game. Had 3 goals in 40 career playoff games entering Friday. Not bad. So it's the Canadiens' first time since game 3 of the 2020 qualifying round versus the Penguins, where they had multiple defensemen score goals in the same playoff game, with Mike Matheson also tallying a goal in the first period. Again, the Sabres 0-4 in the power play in this game. Now 3-31 with a man advantage this postseason. That's below 10%. Game 3 of the series Sunday in Montreal, 7 Eastern. On ESPN. The Western Conference series between Vegas and Anaheim already tied at 1-1. Now, usually folks from Southern California come to Vegas to party, and said it was Vegas that had a party in Anaheim.
16: Carlson hands it off behind the goal. Marner looked to walk in front. Now he shoots. He scores! Mitch Marner! A hat trick here in the playoffs! 3 goals for Mitch Marner and 4 points. 5-0 Golden Knights. His second hat trick as a Golden Knight and his first career playoff hat trick.
1: Fox Sports 98.9 with the call. Golden Knights finish the Ducks 6-2 to take a 2-1 series lead in the Western Conference second round action. Now, Mitch Marner, you heard it there. We mentioned that the multi-goal performances were the theme in the NHL on Friday. His first career playoff hat trick. It was a natural hat trick. Fourth player with a 4+ point playoff game in Golden Knights playoff history. So well done for the Golden Knights to beat the Ducks. Their fourth loss at home by four or more goals in postseason history for the Ducks. Their first such loss since Game 7 of the 2014 second round against the Kings. Game 4 of that series Sunday in Anaheim, 9:30 Eastern on ESPN. Sports Center all night. Chris Lewis here on ESPN Radio. We go to Major League Baseball. In the headline series of the weekend, you have to put the attention out west. Dodgers and Braves going head-to-head. Two favorites in the National League, both off to strong starts this season. This time it was Freddie Freeman going yard to give the Dodgers a win.
17: Freddie swings, hits a drive to center field and deep. This ball heading back, it has gone! A home run! Freddie Freeman with a solo shot, his fourth of the season. And the Dodgers lead it 3-1.
1: AM 570 LA Sports. So the Dodgers 3-1 victory, and they won their fourth in their last five after what was a season-long four-game losing streak. Freddie Freeman, that was his 100th career home run as a member of the Dodgers. Shohei Ohtani went 1-for-4, had an RBI for the third straight game. Chris Sale picked up the loss for the Braves. So big for the Dodgers to beat Chris Sale, who went 7 innings, 5 hits, 7 strikeouts, 2 earned runs. Red Sox got a great pitching performance against the Rays.
18: Schultens is ready. He throws. Sadon drives one high and deep into left field. Is it high enough? It is back. It is gone. Off the light standard. Sadon, say goodbye. And it is 2-0 Red Sox.
1: And when you get a pitching performance like that, it's all you need. Sadon goes over the wall on WEEI 93.7, and it's a 2-0 win. It is the sixth shutout this season for the Red Sox. That leads Major League Baseball for the Rays' 15th consecutive game with less than 5 runs allowed. So even though they didn't get the win, they're still holding the opponent down, but they fall 2-0. Speaking of shutouts, the Red Sox rival also gets blanked by the Brewers.
19: Mizorowski kicks and throws on 1-2. Strike and not swinging. Fastball at 102. That's 10 Ks for Miz. What an impressive night so far for Mizorowski.
1: Mizorowski on WTMJ. Brewers 6-0. And Mizorowski, 6 innings, 2 hits allowed, 11 strikeouts. Now 70 of those bad boys this year. That leads Major League Baseball. 157 career strikeouts in 24 appearances. Fastest to 150 career strikeouts in Brewers history. Yankees are 1-6 this year against teams that are currently 500 or better, 25-7 against teams with losing records. Just something to monitor for the Yankees going forward. Let's check in on a walk-off in Kansas City.
20: Lofton at second, 2 out. Bottom of the ninth, 3-3 tie. Lefty against lefty, pitch to Isbell. Ground ball headed for left field. Here comes the runner around third. It's a hit. Here comes Lofton sliding in. Royals win it. How about that for a comeback?
1: 96-5 the fan. Royals 4, Tigers 3. Let's get a little higher scoring. Mariners, White Sox combined for 20 runs. Mariners had more.
21: Here's the pitch. Swung on, tagged. Right field. It's high. It's deep. It is gone. Into the Mariners bullpen. A grand slam for Luke Rayleigh. He torched it. And the Mariners lead 5-1.
1: Seattle Sports, 7:10 a.m., and it's a 12-8 final. Mariners use the long ball to beat the White Sox in a high-scoring game. 2 home runs for Rayleigh in the contest. But coming up next on SportsCenter All Night, New York gets one step closer to the second round, or to the third round, I should say. How did they do it? This is SportsCenter All Night on ESPN Radio.
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1: The WNBA's 30th season is underway. Wemby scoring arrives in Spurs game 3 win. Knicks and Sixers with a physical fight that New York wins in game 3.
2: And listen to the Knicks fans here in Philadelphia. That tells the story. Thousands made their way into Xfinity Mobile Arena. They saw the Knicks trail by 12 early. And as the horn sounds, the Knicks win it 108-94 over Philadelphia. And New York has a stronghold on this second round series, leading the Sixers 3-0.
1: They win on the road, although it felt like home with all those New York fans that made the trip to Xfinity Mobile Arena in Philly. Knicks 108, Sixers 94. It's a 3-0 series lead for New York. They're one game away from the Eastern Conference Finals. How did they get it done? Mark Kesicher, PJ Carlissimo had the call on ESPN Radio.
2: Chris, thank you very much. The Knicks have taken the Sixers to the brink. New York comes into Philadelphia with thousands of their fans. PJ, they spotted them 12 points. Once the Knicks got rolling, they're a tough out. They've now won 6 straight in the postseason. They're up 3-0 in this second-round series.
3: The Sixers were off to a good start. That 9-0 lead, the early one, you know, doesn't matter. But they got through the first quarter, 31-27, playing very, very well. I thought New York took control of the game in the second quarter. That 33-point second quarter, it just looks like they, you know, sent a message to Philadelphia. Not tonight. We don't care. You got off to that big jump. We're going to take care of business. And it didn't matter. OG Anunoby was not here. Karl Anthony Towns got in quick foul trouble. Didn't matter. Landry Shamet comes off the bench. Their bench was magnificent. Was it 15-0, I thought, at 20, halftime?
2: And it was 20-0 at one point in the third.
3: Paul George had a great first quarter. It was funny. Josh Hart, when he's talking to us, said, I let him get going. He didn't let him get going. Paul George was unconscious. He was 6-for-9 to start, but he ended up 6-for-18. The Knicks defense was really, really good. Joel Embiid did not look right to me. Tyrese Maxey has just had trouble getting away from the constant double teams, the relentless help. He's not making his three-point shooting, so they don't have to extend their defense out at all. They just play back. Mikal Bridges, Landry Shamet, whoever it is that's guarding him. Jordan Clarkson came off the bench and gave him some good minutes, a couple of offensive rebounds where he took. Just go down the list. One Knick after another is playing well, and it's really hard to identify. Sixers, Kelly Oubre, I thought, had a very good game. More Knicks are playing well. That's why they're on this unprecedented run right now.
2: 6 straight wins in the postseason, longest since they last went to the NBA Finals in 1999. Detroit and Cleveland have the other half of the Eastern bracket, but the Knicks, the offense has looked terrific. This is now 5 straight games shooting at least 50%. They are barreling their way towards
3: And their offense is so good, it's overshadowing the defense. Their defense is excellent, and also they're not giving up many points. And I'll tell you what, it's not easy, Kesty, with all the points the Knicks are scoring. There's so many more possessions in the game. It doesn't matter. They're still near the top in terms of field goal points allowed and field goal percentage defense, which is where you really see the difference. They're also doing some things they didn't do a lot of in the regular season. They're scoring fast break points. They're creating turnovers and running. About the only specialty point that they didn't win tonight was points off turnovers, because they were a little careless themselves. But whether it's second chance points, points in the paint, all the hustle categories are in favor of the New York Knicks. And bench points, they are just wearing down the Philadelphia 76ers.
2: Well, the Sixers will have a shot to extend the series on Sunday afternoon here on ESPN Radio. The Knicks have a chance to get a lot of rest before the Eastern Conference Finals if they could finish off Philadelphia Game 4 again Sunday, 3 Eastern time here on ESPN Radio. Jalen Brunson, 33 points, 9 assists. Knicks beat the Sixers 108-94 to go up 3-0 in their second-round series. For PJ Carlissimo, I'm Mark Kestisher right here on your home for the NBA, ESPN Radio, and the ESPN app. Now let's go back to Chris Lewis in the studio.
1: Great job, as always, with the call. Excellent recap after the fact by our crew out in Philly. Mark Kesselscher and P.J. Carlissimo talking about the Knicks' 108-94 win over the Sixers to take a 3-0 lead. Sixers' perspective in this game, you heard it there, Embiid did not look too mobile, scoring 18 points, 6 boards, and 5 assists. Paul George cooled off. The Sixers didn't get much from their bench. No points in the first three quarters. Nick Nurse, their head coach, what do you do now?
4: Yeah, I mean, you get in a situation like this, I mean, all you can do is try to get the next one and then see what happens, right? I mean, I know that's pretty obvious, but, you know, it turns to, if you can get one, it turns to 3-1 pretty quick, right? And you don't have to, you know, think about it being 3-0 anymore. But that's, you know, it's going to take, we're going to have to really, you know, dig in and regroup and make some adjustments and do things better. I mean, we obviously came out playing great. Then we went through a really bad stretch of defensive rebounding, I thought, and then a bunch of direct line drives. You know, that rears its head a little bit in these playoffs for us. Thought it was a little better in the second half guarding the direct line drives than it was the first. But we just didn't score enough.
1: Sunday afternoon is game 4 with the Sixers trying to avoid the sweep. Out west, Wemby sent a message.
5: McDaniel stepping into a right wing 3. That's no good. Rebound to Sell. No foul committed. And you can turn out the lights in the gym here tonight. The Spurs are headed home with a W and a 2-1 lead in this best of 7 series as they hand the Minnesota Timberwolves their first home loss in these playoffs. And the Spurs improved to 3-0 on the road in the postseason with a 115-108 win here tonight.
1: Great summary on WOAI. Spurs get the win. Victor Wembanyama gets the headline. 39 points, 15 rebounds, 5 blocks. Fourth player since blocks became official in the NBA in 73-74. With 35 points, 15 rebounds, 5 blocks in a playoff game. Joining, how about these names? Hakeem Olajuwon, who did it 3 times. Shaquille O'Neal, who did it 3 times. And Kareem Abdul-Jabbar, who did it twice. He also hit 3 3-pointers in this game. Olajuwon and O'Neal did not hit any 3-pointers in their aforementioned games. Kareem Abdul-Jabbar, they didn't even have a 3-point line. It just goes to show you the unique playing style and the impact that a dude who's, what, 7'7" with arms that cover the whole court can have. It was his first real breakout scoring performance of this round. And he really showed Minnesota on the road what Victor Wembanyama can do when his entire game is clicking, including 16 points in the fourth quarter, his most in a postseason quarter in his career. Anthony Edwards, his first game in the starting lineup in this series, first couple of games coming off the bench after the bone bruise in his knee, second player in franchise history with 30 points, 10 boards, and 5 assists in a playoff game, joining Kevin Garnett. Stephon Castle had 12 assists, definitely worth mentioning the performance that he had. Spurs started strong, they opened the game on a 14-1 run, and they finished strong to get the victory to go up 2-1. Their coach, Mitch Johnson, on that young guy performance.
6: Yeah, just the competitive response and continuing to get better at execution. I by no stretch want to diminish what they just did on the road in the playoffs, game 3. That is a first for us because we haven't been in the second round as a team. But these guys have shown that. That doesn't mean they do it every time. That doesn't mean that it's going to get anything but harder. I mean, it does mean that it's going to get nothing but harder. But, you know, they're gonna swing. And I don't worry about them striking out looking. And that's all I ask for.
1: Going down swinging. And that's what the young coach likes about the young players on his team. You flip it to Minnesota, and the struggles when Anthony Edwards was double-teamed, according to ESPN video tracking, the Timberwolves were 2-for-11 and 0-of-6 from 3 and 2 turnovers on the 16 possessions where the Spurs double-teamed Edwards. So Chris Finch was asked after the game, why couldn't the team have that finishing kick?
7: Some game plan, defensive game plan mistakes hurt us. We missed some open shots for sure, and then we just fouled a little bit too much. So just gave them enough of the breathing room that they needed.
1: Well, how about Anthony Edwards and the way he was able to perform despite battling through that knee injury?
7: Oh, he was awesome. He was great. Yeah, and then it was good. He needed that. We needed that, and he's been battling back to find a game like this, and it couldn't have come at a better time. Unfortunately, we couldn't get the result that went along with it, but.
1: The result was Spurs 115, Timberwolves 108. Spurs lead the best of 7, 2-1. Game 4 Sunday, 7:30 Eastern. The NBA playoffs are on ESPN Radio. 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SportsCenter All Night, Chris Lewis here on ESPN Radio. And it's WNBA opening night, Friday night. And Alexa Philippou highlighted Brittany Griner, another new team now on the Connecticut Sun. What is she expecting this year?
8: Yeah, well, BG really looked like she was refreshed. This is a totally different group than kind of some of the teams that she's had more recently in her career. It's a group, Haley Van Lith actually called them the young intern group because they have so many different rookies and first year players. And BG is that vet leader for this team. And that's actually a role where, she wasn't necessarily one that to be that vocal leader perhaps earlier in her career. But with this role that she has with the Sun, she was all ready to embrace it. And she even said that when it came to the coaching staff here in Connecticut, that she felt like they were actually really pushing her and coaching her hard, not just kind of letting her do whatever she wanted just because she's a vet and one of the all-time greats. And so she's looking forward to being able to show how the results of that coaching can show up on the floor when she gets going with the Sun tonight.
1: Well, a great report on the Sun's new star in the middle. Well, Griner had 13 points, 6 rebounds in her Connecticut debut, but it was the Liberty that really took it to the young Sun.
9: Here's Stewart, off her back leg, got it, chance at 3 for Brianna Stewart.
1: That on Ion, that made the score 85-60 Liberty. They cruise to a 106-75 victory, 31-point win, largest team's margin of victory in a season opener in their franchise history. But one of the great stories in the W this year is the new team. Well, there's a couple of them, one in Portland and one in Toronto. So it's the first game for the Tempo north of the border. Unfortunately for them, the Mystics got the better of them.
10: Sonia Citron. No quit. Takes back the lead by 1. It's a tight game. We figured it might be, but it's really hard when you've never seen the Tempo.
1: So that was on TSN. Mystics 68, Tempo 65. The Mystics have won 4 of their last 5 season openers, but again, that'll be more known for it being the first Canadian team in WNBA history in the WNBA second regular season game in Canada. Storm played the Dream in Vancouver last August. Lauren Betts, number 4 pick in the draft, did not score, the UCLA star. And the other score in the W, Valkyries 91, Storm 80. We'll highlight one more baseball game in this segment. How about the Astros just completely dominating the Reds?
11: Pitch on the way. And DeCenzo drills this one pretty deep to right, going back on it is Steer onto the warning track at the wall. He leaves. See you later! Zach DeCenzo's first hit of 2026 is a 2-run homer, and the Astros lead it 2-0.
1: 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The Reds did not score. And tune in to baseball action tonight. The Reds, they host the Astros as the series continues, presented by Progressive Insurance. 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
20: You know, I watched a video the other day about kids getting landlines at home. We haven't had a landline in my house in I can't even tell you how long. But seeing these parents about my age being teleported back to their own childhoods, a simpler time before screens, was really powerful. And as for the kids, they sat and had conversations with their grandparents without multitasking or being distracted by a screen. I thought this was a great way to have kids stay in touch with family members and friends without getting sucked into the smartphone era too young. Of course, you need other people close by to hop on board as well if this is something that's going to work. Perhaps most important, I realized, these relics can be a great conversation starter with your children. You can talk about what it really means to be connected in this day and age. Things have changed a lot. I'm Dr. Sanjay Gupta, helping you live a better life.
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1: When we talk about some of the hottest teams, right now you're talking about in basketball, the Knicks, right? The way they've been winning in the postseason. But when you talk about hot teams on the diamond, the Cubs come top of mind. They come in winning 9 in a row on Friday. They look to keep their winning streak rolling against the Rangers. And they did just that.
21: Here's the payoff. A swing and a line drive. Base hit in the gap. There's the play you're talking about, Ron. This is going to clear the bases. 3-run score. Cubs lead 7-1. Michael Busch with a 3-run double to the opposite alley in left center.
1: On the Cubs radio network, it sounds so smooth with the Cubs beating the Rangers 7-1 and winning their 10th straight game, the longest active win streak in the bigs. They're the fifth team in MLB history to have multiple double-digit win streaks in their first 40 games of the season. And you got to go back to years that I don't even want to think about. 1955, 1941, 1887, and 1880. Those are the other teams that had double-digit win streaks, two of them, in their first 40 games of the season. That's just crazy. Meanwhile, the Rangers have lost 5 of their last 6. Other noteworthy scores, you have the Rockies winning in extras 9-7 against the Phillies in a game that they led 7-0. The Phillies led 6-0, I should say. Rallied back, the Phillies did, to tie it up, but it was the Rockies who won it in extras. And speaking of extras, New York Mets beat the Diamondbacks 3-1. They're now 5-2 on the road in May after going 4-9 on the road in March and April combined. Keeping it with New York, the Jets and running back Breece Hall agree to a 3-year, $43.5 million contract Friday. Could be worth over $45 million, according to ESPN. The average annual value per year, $14.5 million. That ranks fourth among running backs. The others, Saquon Barkley, Christian McCaffrey, and Derrick Henry. Hall slides just ahead of Kenneth Walker III, who signed that deal this offseason with the Chiefs. Here's insider Jeremy Fowler on NFL Live.
2: Breece Hall, the star running back with the Jets, has agreed to a 3-year, $45.75 million deal. So Breece Hall is paid, no longer on the franchise tag. The Jets really wanted to get this done. Perhaps Hall could have waited, tried to squeeze out a little bit more money leading into that July 15th franchise tag deadline, but instead he gets it done now, says let's just do it. This is an interesting scene setter, Laura, for the running back market, because you have Jahmyr Gibbs in Detroit eligible for a new extension. You have Bijan Robinson in Atlanta eligible for a new extension. Those guys are in a different cloth. They'll probably get above $20 million per year eventually on a new deal. Just depends on when that happens.
1: Hall, over 5,000 scrimmage yards since he's joined the league. Now, Rich Eisen gave his take on the new deal.
3: Obviously, I would have hoped that the entirety of that draft would be growing old together, winning championships together, that it would be Sauce Gardner and, you know, Jermaine Johnson and Garrett Wilson and Breece Hall, all grown all together, along with Quinnen Williams, who was drafted before then, but not meant to be. And if you're going to be holding on to players, Garrett Wilson and Breece Hall are not too shabby. So I'm glad to hear about that. Just goes to show you.
22: I'm sure Breece Hall is the most happy.
3: Well, for sure. It just goes to show you, if you're signing, you know, transition or franchise tags, that doesn't mean that the conversation is over unless you're the Dallas Cowboys.
1: Well, Hall last year ran for 1,065 yards, which, again, for a team that didn't have the wins like the Jets had, that's not too bad. Here's today's top sound.
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0: Number 5.
1: We had a big game 3 in Minnesota, and Jaden McDaniels hit a 3 to tie the game going into the half. Call on KFAN.
24: Kyle with it up top, crosses over on Fox. Now McDaniels in the corner, sidestep to his right, fires on the 3, and drains it at the buzzer. Jake hits the triple to tie the game at 51.
0: Number 4.
1: The Cards won in San Diego and had an inside-the-park home run in the fifth. 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
25: 1-1 the count, and the pitch to J.J.'s hit into right field for a base hit. One run scores. Here comes another. Oh, and it got underneath Tatis. It's going all the way to the wall. Here comes a third run. And rounding third is Weatherholt. He's going to score. 4-0 Cardinals.
0: Number 3.
1: The Knicks up 3-0. On the Sixers, and a Brunson layup late put the game away. The call on ESPN Radio.
26: Brunson through a double team. Layup good. Jalen Brunson with a 31-point game 3.
27: Got knocked sideways. He still put it in off the glass.
0: Number 2.
1: Back to Minnesota, where it was close in the fourth before Victor Wembanyama put the Spurs up for good. The call on WOAI.
25: Wembanyama, he'll walk it up himself here. Back to the three-point line, Victor bouncing it over to Vassell. Right side, shot clock at 10. Back to Wemby, rising for 3. Wee-wee! Victor Wembanyama, 3 more! 37 is a new playoff high!
0: Number 1.
1: The Golden Knights took a 2-1 series lead on the Ducks thanks to a hat trick by Mitch Mariner. Fox Sports, 98.9 with the call.
25: Carlson hands it off behind the goal. Marner looked to walk in front. Now he shoots. He scores! Mitch Marner! A hat trick here in the playoffs. 3 goals for Mitch Marner and 4 points. 5-0 Golden Knights.
4: his second hat trick as a Golden Knight, and his first career playoff hat trick.
1: Another great edition of Top Sound, and we go to the top team in the Western Conference, Oklahoma City Thunder. Western Conference Semis Game 3, Saturday, 8:30 Eastern on ABC. They lead 2-0 over the Lakers as the scene shifts to Los Angeles. All the games so far that Oklahoma City has faced LA, they have been wide margin, 5 of the 6 by at least 15 points this year, including games 1 and 2. A lot of talking, though, about the referees after the fact. Myron Metcalf, host of Matt and Myron on Unsportsmanlike, they went into it on what they thought of the Lakers.
5: I don't understand when coaches say we're never going to make excuses, and then they spend an entire press conference making excuses.
6: Mm-hmm.
5: I mean, LeBron James has been a 6'9", 270-pound tank for the duration of his career. You think people are missing fouls on LeBron? I mean, he's drawn more fouls than anybody. That is a gift he has. So to suggest he is not getting calls, it just sounds like whining from J.J. Redick and the Lakers, and I thought that was beneath them. Apparently it's not.
1: Quite a challenge for the Lakers coming up on Saturday. We'll see if they handle it against OKC. But that does it for this edition of SportsCenter All Night. We hand out the thank yous to our producer, Steve Risser, technical director, Cam Berry. My name is Chris Lewis. And coming up next, it's Marty and McGee here on ESPN Radio.
0: All the dunks.
4: Cunningham to the basket. 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
0: The dimes.
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0: The daggers.
4: Gilgeous Alexander over three. Bang, he got it. And the Thunder have taken the lead.
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11: Getting your heart broken can be really rough. It'll happen to most of us at some point in our lives. It's not just an emotional experience, it's a physical one too. Often described as getting the wind knocked out of you, a knot in your stomach, trouble sleeping. I recently spoke about this with Dr. Yoram Yovel, a psychiatrist and neuroscientist. He was on my podcast, Chasing Life.
20: Now, he told me heartbreak doesn't have to last forever. And while your inclination might be to withdraw, isolate, and shut down, it's often the opposite of what supports healing. One of the things that helps us the most is reconnecting to other people you love. And the reverse is also true, he said. If someone you care about is struggling, don't give up on them. You hold the power to comfort loved ones that are in deep physical or emotional distress. I'm Dr. Sanjay Gupta, helping you live a better life.
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12: Hello there, I'm Mark Robbins. Second round NBA playoffs, game three of the series for Spurs and the Timberwolves. They played in Minnesota. This was dominated by a big visitor, or should I say a big victor, Wembanyama.
13: Wembanyama, he'll walk it up himself here. Back to the three-point line, Victor bouncing it over to Vassell. Right side, shot clock at 10. Back to Wemby, rising for three. Wee-wee! Victor Wembanyama, three more! 37 is a new playoff high.
12: And he finished with a 39 on the call in WOAI. 15 boards and 5 blocks as well for Victor as the Spurs beat the T-Wolves 115-108 and grab a 2-1 series lead. Meanwhile, in Philadelphia, or maybe it's really Madison Square Garden Southwest, the Knicks handling the Sixers 108-94 in front of a large group of New York fans. Does that bother Sixers forward Kelly Oubre Jr.? Yes and no.
14: I could say something that can get clickbaited, but I'm not. And at the end of the day, man, we're the show on the court.
12: Well, that show's about to close Sunday afternoon if Philly doesn't get a victory in Game 4. NBA playoffs continuing later today right here on ESPN Radio. Oklahoma City taking on the L.A. Lakers. Game 3 of that series, 6:30 p.m. for the coverage on Radio Tip at 8:30 Eastern, also on ABC Television. On the ice, NHL playoffs, Montreal takes Game 2 of its series with the Sabres beating Buffalo 5-1. Mitch Marner hat trick, Vegas beats Anaheim 6-2 in that series.
15: Hey, it's Evan Cohen. Coming up Monday as the NBA playoffs roll on, I'll tell you why what happens at the draft lottery will have the biggest impact on the offseason. 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

0: Good morning, it's Anna Lynn. If the rooster's crowing, it's time for Marty and McGee.
1: I've been down the Mississippi.
2: This is so Marty and McGee.
1: Yes, I have. I'm from California. There ain't too much I haven't seen.
3: Progressive Insurance, give us a call, 888-SAY-ESPN, it's 888-729-3776. And I am, after a couple weeks in different locations, I'm back in the McGee Studios in South Charlotte, and Marty is in the Smith Studios in North Charlotte. And if you listen on the radio, everything's normal. If you watch it on SEC Network, Marty is not on camera. He's gone full Wizard of Oz. We can hear you. But do not look at the man behind the curtain, because we can't see you.
2: Yeah, there is. The man behind the curtain is chopped in half. When we're doing this remote like this, we're getting our studio down in South Charlotte refurbished.
3: Yes.
2: And all that we've seen, the new Wilderness Lodge is going to be amazing. And we can't wait to get back in there and yuck it up together like a couple nincompoops. But in the interim, this spring, we are doing the show via Zoom or some platform like that. And my Zoom has faced a demonic possession.
3: Yeah.
2: Where it showed up this morning when I got on, and the bottom half of my torso was on the top of the screen, and my face was on the bottom of the screen, and yeah. It was a whole thing. So our wonderful production group, who gets up early with us every Saturday, is working diligently and rapidly to try to remedy whatever's going on with my camera shot.
3: Yeah.
2: And maybe it won't happen. Morning. Maybe it'll just be, y'all watching on TV, it'll just be staring at McGee.
3: Yeah. It really, I said this during TV only, but it really was. It was like when you go see a magician and he cuts the lady in half. And that's what Marty looked like. Like the top half was up here and the bottom half was down there. So it's very unpleasant. So that's why we're sparing you all that shot. But yeah, you know what?
2: Nobody really wants to see it.
3: Nobody wants to see it. And you know what else? I don't know if anybody actually wants to see is all this playoff and tournament expansion.
2: I mean, it's funny. As all of this really started to unfold with all the momentum for the 2014 college football playoff. Hey,
3: there he is. You look good,
2: good job,
3: son.
2: Everybody.
3: Yeah, good job, everybody. Good job, Wilderness Lodge Studios.
2: I think I might still be delayed because I talk and then I see my mouth move, but you guys are on the right track. You are definitely tracking in a positive fashion. Thank you for the hard work.
3: Yeah,
2: there you go. Okay, awesome. And that may not be their fault. It might be I might have a hamster wheel internet for all I know, but
3: you might just be hungover.
2: And I'll tell you why. Because I am leaving tomorrow because the PGA Championship is at Aronimink in Philadelphia, Pennsylvania.
3: Yes.
2: All next week. The Major Championship Tournament is next Thursday through Sunday. And when we're doing golf, they are week-long extravaganzas from a coverage perspective. So I made an executive decision that

0: two beers apiece.
1: Yeah.
0: Okay. Guess how much that cost me?
1: It was probably $25.
0: No. 20, no. 25 times, more than 25 times, yeah. 10.
1: Yeah, no, but the question is, was Mama happy?
0: I was just going to say, but Mama was so happy. She had all her babies all there matters. Together, and my hearing aids were working pretty good. I'm still working through how those things actually operate properly, but they're pretty fascinating, dude. You can turn the ambient noise away through an app.
1: Yeah.
0: And the way that they're engineered, they focus on the people you're talking to.
1: Okay. And I'm impressed you're wearing them. I honestly, dude, this is the first time you brought them on. Why? Marty, y'all, Marty's
0: time.
1: Marty's had these for a while. And so I'm proud of you for wearing them. And I'm watching you with them because we both have NASCAR ears. And where I struggle is when I go to big restaurants with big giant ceilings like that. The first time I got the bifocals, you know, I got the progressives. The first time I got those lenses, that was the last time I ate at the Cheesecake Factory years ago. And you talk about being disoriented. The doctor's like, hey, don't be in a huge room with like real high ceilings or anything until you get used to this. And we went to the Cheesecake Factory and I stumbled around like I'd had 9 beers. But yeah, but there you go. As long as Laney was happy and the boy got his T-bone and the girl got her buttered noodles, that's all that really matters. So,
0: but look, happy Mother's Day to all of the amazing moms out there, because not only are your children so fortunate to have you in their lives and guiding their lives, but so are your husbands. Because y'all are still holding our hand and guiding us too. That's certainly the case in my house.
1: Yeah. Well, me too. I mean, you know, it's you know, so you said Neanderthal, the daughter is coming home from college this weekend for the summer, but she's not home yet. And my wife is down in Atlanta shooting some independent movie or something. She's down there all the time. And I was in the house by myself last night. And let me tell you something. I'm not in the house by myself very often. But you talk about Mama being gone and me slipping directly into caveman mode. I've been home by myself for 12 hours, and it's like a dorm room. Like I'm going to have to clean up before she gets home. She ain't been gone very long. But, yeah, but you're exactly right. Happy Mother's Day to all the moms out there. No matter what your mom role was, you know what I thought when I started thinking, what I always start thinking about Mother's Day is about a week and a half out when the NFL draft is going on. Because here these guys are, and their lifelong dream has come true. And what is their first instinct?
0: Mama.
1: Exactly right. All due respect to dad, to grandparents, to the fiance, girlfriend, significant other, whatever. Their first inclination is to grab mom and hug her, or to thank mom when they get to the podium, or to call mom on the phone. And that just sums it up. And so you're exactly
0: right, man.
1: Buy
0: mom a Maserati. Like Peter Woods did.
1: Yeah. Booger McFarland was so funny. It was that, I think we talked about on the show, but it was the start of the second round and the big lineman from Ohio State was finally picked. And Booger goes, look at his face. He goes, I know that look. And he goes, you know what he's thinking? He's thinking, Mama don't have to work anymore. Yeah. And it's just, and that's everyone's first reaction. But yeah, thanks to all the moms out there for holding together for everybody. Those you raised, those you birthed, those you raised that you didn't birth. And also the ones that you chose to make your significant other, because as my wife always says, she has 3 kids in the house. One is furry, and one is the daughter, and then the other one's me. And so that's just how it. Well, yeah, you're exactly right, and we'll be talking about that all morning long.
0: Yeah, I mean it just matters so much, and I'm glad that we're of the mind that every day should be Mother's Day and every day should be Father's Day. But when you have teenagers, man, sometimes a full blown war breaks out in the kitchen, and it's over the most trivial thing you've ever seen in your life. Parenthood's wild, dude. It is wild, and the things that they're managing today for young people today, there's so many inputs, and it's overwhelming how many inputs they have that we didn't have to manage.

0: And that is all the way down, you know, certainly their school experience, which we did have to manage in our era when the, you know, dinosaurs were roaming the earth.
1: Right.
0: But they have all of this technological input that is a world in many cases we aren't in, that they have to learn how to manage themselves. And with that comes the opportunity to see friends doing things they're not a part of. And all of that. There's so much comparison. And as I say to you very often, if you live in a comparison mindset, which is the human condition, you can't live in a gratitude mindset. It's impossible. You don't have the gratitude for what you've been given and that which you're blessed. If you're looking over there going, well, why in the hell did they get that?
1: Why did they not call me? Why? Right. Why did they? That's what I had explained to my daughter. Was I said, you can't be out with everybody all at the same time. But now, you know, used to be you'd come back, go back to school on Monday. What'd you do this weekend? Marty and I went and saw Top Gun, and, you know, we went to McDonald's and, you know, did whatever. And now everybody knows, like in real time, because if you didn't post it, it isn't real. But, yeah, thanks to all the moms for managing all that. Yeah, and the biggest thing is the dad. I told you this because my daughter was a teenager before your daughters were teenagers. You're exactly right. The fight breaks out in the kitchen over pants.
0: Or
1: whatever. And you think, because we're dudes, we think we can just fix it. And the reality is you can't. And no. So the mom, everything we have to negotiate on occasion, the mom has to negotiate 24 hours a day, and that's why she gets her day, and every day should be Mother's Day. We're going to talk about that all morning long. We're going to be joined by a woman who has made it her mission to champion the women who champion women throughout not just sports but throughout the world. Bonnie Bernstein, our former coworker and longtime award-winning reporter, she's got a new show. She's going to tell us about it, and you can join us too. 888-SAY-ESPN. It's 888-729-3776. It's Marty and McGee, and Marty's back on camera on ESPN sort Radio, of. The ESPN app.
0: I got a little adjustment to do. Story of my life.
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0: 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You can give us a call, 888-SAY-ESPN. That's 888-729-3776. We'll be joined at 9 a.m. by Bonnie Bernstein, who has a new show, The Champion's Edge with Bonnie Bernstein, about female athletes. Of course, Bonnie worked at ESPN forever and has worked everywhere, award-winning. I was actually Bonnie's field producer when she was with ESPN back in the day. She and I were posted up at, was it back at then? I think it was Erickson Stadium. It's Bank of America Stadium now, home of the Carolina Panthers, and they were making a run to the NFC title game. And I was, always make Bonnie say I was her favorite field producer. And Marty is with us now. But Bonnie's going to join us and talk about her new show. And like I said, you can join us too. We touched on it very briefly, and then we started talking about Mother's Day, as we should. And talk about Marty going to Cheesecake Factory, but we officially have an expanded March Madness to 72 team men and women, or 76 teams. I'm sorry. And then we'll also talk about the AFCA, the Coach Association, the official representatives have kind of laid out what they would like to have happen in the future, and that includes the 2014 college football playoff. Well, I'll tell you a story. So I was in on a Wednesday, I was in Athens, Georgia, working on a college baseball story. And then on Thursday, I was in Chapel Hill working on a college baseball story. And on my way back to Charlotte from Chapel Hill, I stopped at Lexington Barbecue, which is like the legendary barbecue place in Lexington, North Carolina, greatest barbecue in the world. And I sat down and get me a sandwich. And the news broke about the expanded NCAA basketball tournament. And I'm sitting right there, right off Tobacco Road, eating barbecue. And this old boy had on a Duke hat. And he was sitting in the booth with a guy with an NC State t-shirt. And these two guys' combined age was about 165 years old.
1: That's good.
0: And the guy with the Duke hat was reading on his phone about the expanded NCAA tournament. And he looked at his buddy from NC State. He goes, "All right, well, it's going to go to 76 teams." He goes, "Does that mean y'all now going to lose in the first four?" And the guy from State was like, "The hell with you, man." But yeah, they're already talking smack. But yeah, so we have an expanded NCAA basketball bracket, which no one wanted and no one seems to want. The reaction from everybody, including all the award-winning basketball writers I know, are like, I mean, Coach Cal was like, "Why are we doing this?" And now we're talking about expanding the playoff. The coaches are talking about expanding the playoff to 24 teams. Where are you on all this?
1: It's a lot. It's all driven by money in ways that I can't see yet. But the 24 team, look, going to football, yeah, right? I think that there's just a lot of real estate for content. I think there is a lot of incentive for, of course, the coaches are voting for it, because I'm sure that most of the coaches' contracts are public record at state universities, but I haven't.
0: Get that bonus, son.
1: Right, precisely. I haven't jumped into the actual language that is in those contracts, but I wasn't born yesterday. There have to be incentive escalators in these coaching contracts for making the playoff. And so, of course, they're going to want it. And on top of that, if you're expanding to 24, will there then thereby theoretically be more home campus hosted college football games? That's also a boon to the city and or town in which the university lives. And so there are many reasons why the coaches would want this. It's just greater opportunity for the only damn thing that matters anymore, and that is qualifying for the playoff. And I say that in jest, but that's also where it's gotten. And My hope is that if this does happen, and it certainly feels like there's a lot of momentum, what do we want to make sure we hold dear? The regular season. It's what makes college football so special. And I don't want to sit here and clutch pearls about it. There's business evolution that's inevitable all the time. But I want those games to matter. And if you're at 24 teams, I'm sorry, I don't think that the game has the same weight that it once had in terms of the national championship complexion. Doesn't mean it means any less to Ohio State and Michigan fans. But there, I just don't know that it carries the same weight.
0: No, and it's just, and then the question is, because so there were several, like 7 or 8 points that these coaches, and it was a group of coaches that kind of represent the AFCA, and they put this list together, but there were just like 4 points that got the most attention. Obviously, it was a span of playoff. It was which I'm not crazy about, but then there was ending the season by mid January, which I'm all about because I'm not super crazy about us playing a national championship game this year. So on like the 25th of January. That's too late. I mean, it's just we spent a couple of decades. We spent almost 25 years trying to convince everyone and ourselves that January the 8th, 9th meant more than January the 1st. And now we're trying to sell January 27th. And so but we're talking about losing conference championship games, which if you're in the SEC, which is where we are most of the time, that's a big loss. It's not that big of a loss everywhere else. And then bowl games are going away. And I got a big problem with that because that's just, to me, and people can bang on them all they want, the ratings are what they are. The ratings are great. And so I worry about kind of stripping away everything that we love about it, which is things mean the most in the regular season, conference champions, you get to wear a ring, and is the 24th best team in the country? Do they care about them?
1: To their defense, before we get cut off in 8 seconds, we'll talk about this. FCS has a 24-team bracket.
0: Yeah,
1: and they do a brilliant job.
0: But they don't have bowl games.
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14: Hello there. I'm Mark Robbins. In the NBA playoffs, the New York Knicks may have been on the road Friday, but they play in Philadelphia like they own the place. And the Sixers.
15: Inbound Embiid to George. Got bumped. Knicks take it away. Bridges feeding Brunson. 6 minutes to go. Jalen floater. Yes. And the Knicks defense leads to two more New York points as they take a 13-point lead.
14: And Jalen Brunson finished with 33. That was Marques Desher on the call on ESPN Radio as the Knicks pick up a sixth straight win of the playoffs, 108-94 over the Sixers, and a seventh straight when you go back to regular season and postseason games in Philadelphia. Now the Knicks lead the series 3-0 with Game 4 set for Sunday afternoon in Philly. Out west, the Spurs beat the Timberwolves in Game 3 of that series, 115-108, Victor Wembanyama with 39 points, 15 boards, and that sure does impress his teammate, De'Aaron Fox.
16: Greatness. We all know that. We see him every day. We see the work and the time that he puts into his game and his body, knowing that, you know, teams are going to come out here and try to be physical with him. And he fights through that. He doesn't complain. He knows what he's going to endure. And he comes out here and he produces.
14: That's De'Aaron Fox on Prime Video. The NBA playoffs continuing later today right here on ESPN Radio. Oklahoma City taking on the Lakers. Game 3 of that series, 6:30 p.m. Eastern for the coverage here on ESPN Radio. 8:30 tip Eastern, also on ABC Television. WNBA opened its season Friday. Breanna Stewart with 31 to lead the Liberty over the Connecticut Sun.
17: Hey, it's Michelle Smallman, and coming up Monday as the NBA playoffs roll on, I'll tell you why what happens at the draft lottery will have the biggest impact on the offseason. 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

0: 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You can give us a call, 888-SAY-ESPN. That's 888-729-3776. Our friend Bonnie Bernstein, I mean, dedicated, loyal listener to this show, has been forever.
1: Sure,
0: she's got
1: is.
0: A brand new show that debuts today, and she's going to join us to talk about it. And but yeah, we went into break talking about the expanded playoff, and we got cut off because we had to pay bills. But it's, you made a point, and it's a great point, which is that FCS has been at 24 teams, but I also would argue, I mean, you know, growing up on what we used to call 1AA, now FCS and Division II campuses, that 24 teams has been great, but it was better at 16. Like 16 to me has always been the number. I was like, all right, we're going to expand the college football playoffs. Let's just go to 16 because, you know me, I hate buys. I hate it. Like, I think it's so NFL. And so give me an evenly divisible number at 16. You know, now basically the entire top 25 doesn't get into the postseason. And everyone has to play the same number of games, which to me is very traditional college football. But make it 16, and you can still have your own campus games. You can have more of them, but it's evenly divisible. And the buys have done nothing for anyone. Like, the buys have done nothing. So the point of it is, let's reward a team. And the reality is, the buys haven't been that great for the teams that had them anyway. And I don't like the fact that this team has to play one more game than the other team to win a national championship. Just make it 16. I can do the math and be it there. But we're not even, they're not even considering that.
1: I guess it could happen theoretically.
0: Yeah.
1: But there's going to be, if this is ultimately passed, which it sure feels like, there's a lot of mo. And there's a lot of mo, I think, behind the scenes.
0: Yeah.
1: That nobody's even talking about. Should an 8-4 college football team have the right to play for a national championship? Maybe. I don't know until I'm in it. We want to try to predict or project, but you can't know until you have the context of what it looks like. The SEC and some of the ACC moving to 9-game conference schedules in 2026, there's going to be some really good 3-loss teams,
0: right,
1: in both leagues. And as a result of that, you would think that those leagues would go, hell yeah, we want a 2014 playoff. You daggone right we do. But that's not what I'm hearing from the commissioners.
0: No. It's just, what we hear, all the people complain all the time about participation trophies. Like, they're tired of living in a participation trophy universe. And everybody gets a trophy and whatever else. And these are the same people that all raise all this hell when a 6-6 team plays in a bowl game. Because, you know, with the playoff, there's teams going to the playoff, and, you know, you got a handful of teams. I think there are like 3, 5, and 7 teams have gotten to play in bowl games over the last couple of years. And people really raise hell about that. Or they just don't, or they complain about there being too many bowl games, whatever. I'm like, all right, I don't want to hear from any of y'all. If we have a 2014 playoff and the 25th best team in the country is whining because they didn't get into the playoff, and because the reality, too, is whether it was the Football Bowl Alliance or whether it was the BCS or whether it was the College Football Playoff, the reality is there haven't been any Cinderella runs, none. You know this. We always are trying to figure out who's this team and what this team and the 13th team got left out, whatever else. And by the time it's done, the championship game, with the exception of what, TCU? The championship game is usually between the two teams that we knew were the best two teams going into. And it's certainly the 4 best teams.
1: When we just
0: had 4, the semifinal games were brutal. They were terrible. And so I want to hear anything from the participation trophy people. Nothing. If anybody,
1: I would argue, just off the top of my head, to your point about Cinderella's, I would argue 2014 Ohio State was a Cinderella, because I think in the first, I don't have my exact numbers. There will be some Travis Rockhold Ohio State nerds who call me out on this, but I want to say that the Buckeyes were the 16th ranked team in the inaugural or in the opening rankings that year. I think because they'd lost to Virginia Tech at home in the Shoe in week one. Yeah. And then JT Barrett got hurt against Michigan. Cardale Jones comes in as the third string quarterback. They hang 59 on Wisconsin. They beat Alabama, a great freaking God almighty great Alabama team in the Sugar Bowl. And then boat raced Oregon in the national championship game with a third string quarterback. And that's pretty Cinderella by measure, but your point is accurate that it's a rarity.
0: Right, yeah.
1: It's a rarity that, and yeah, and that Ohio State team had pros everywhere.
0: Yeah, it's two. Ohio State, you're right, and that's a great point. And the Ohio State run, and then TCU, beating Michigan in the semifinals and making it to the championship game, and the biggest butt whipping in the history of postseason football. And so two. We get two Cinderella stories, and one of those is Ohio State. The obsession with trying to create March Madness, while March Madness, by the way, is doing whatever it is they're doing to themselves. But the obsession with that, but then the obsession with just looking like the NFL playoffs. I just don't get it. The question is, okay, I understand what we potentially gain. And you know what? And if they go to 24, Marty McGee will be somewhere, right? We're going to cover it, and it's going to be great. But the reality, too, is we all know enough to know it's still going to be rigged against the little guy. You know, it's not
1: well.
0: A Cinderella story would be something like that. But what are we going to lose? Are we going to lose bowl games? And we're going to lose conference championship games? And I don't know. The question is, what do we lose versus what do we gain? And I just don't. We can't answer that till we get to it. But it's. I just worry, man. You know, I worry because, and it's our NASCAR PTSD. I worry about the more you take away from the sport that everyone fell in love with, and the less you look like that going into the future. You can't just assume everyone's just going to hang around.
1: It's definitely our NASCAR PTSD, but NASCAR is now on this tour with very intentional messaging and very intentional social media presence, and a couple young drivers who are throwback by nature and appreciate the history of what built it, and all of that is great for NASCAR because it's re-engaging the core fan. They have an older demographic. And that is re-engaging them. These young dudes are really talented at TikTok or whatever the platform is that I don't even have or know. And the Carson host of ours, who we had on a couple weeks ago after he won Talladega, this kid has gotten so popular, and that's great for the sport. But there is no debating that they went way out in the wilderness for a while.
0: Now, they're still fixing the damage they did 20 years ago.
1: Right, and I don't want to see that happen.
0: Right, with college sports.
1: To college sports, I want to back up on a point that your thoughts triggered in my mind about the little guy and it being rigged against the little guy. The little guy got a great chance last year in the James Madison Dukes. They were a G5 at-large choice, and they went to Eugene, Oregon, and got boat raced out of Autzen Stadium. So, what does that mean for the committee's vision and the committee's, I don't want to use the word bias because that's probably the wrong word. It's not bias. Perspective, perception, as they get in a room and start making these decisions in the future. Maybe a 12-0 or 13-0 G5 team would have that chance, but I would have to think it dented the armor of the great, because JMU is a great team. We're not discussing that.
0: Yeah. Now they're all UCLA. Now we get to see them play against the Big Ten.
1: Exactly. It's Indiana 2.0, man. You got this very good football coach in Bob Chesney, who leaves JMU and takes players with him out to Westwood, and can he, as he said on Rich Eisen a couple of days ago, we're returning this thing to its rightful place. And I believe him now. I don't know if I would have believed him before Kurt Cignetti, but I believe him now.
0: Right. And maybe and that's the answer of what the little guy is now. Because the little guy is the team, an Indiana, a UCLA that, you know, has had moments but has never been great at football consistently. Maybe that's the definition of, you know, it's someone within the Power Four, a Mississippi State or whatever, that puts a run together, a TCU. You know, that's the definition of what the Cinderella is. But what I worry about all the time, you and I will do it this summer. We've been so fortunate for so many years to do our talking season specials with the coaches. And when Nick Saban and Jimbo Fisher and Kirby Smart and the guys we talk to outside of the SEC, Dabo Swinney, whatever, when they all sit there, when they are the ones who benefit from all of this more than anyone else, and when they sit across from us and they say, we need to make sure that FCS is still good, we need to make sure that the non-Power Four is still good, because they worry about the baseline health of college football. Coach Cal said that about the basketball tournament, talking to ESPN.com this week, which was, you know, this is all great for Arkansas, you know, because the reality is the expanded tournament is just, that's a way of getting in more Power Four schools. That's what it is. And he said, it's all great for me. He goes, but he said, I've been Goliath and been beaten by David, and I've been David who beat a Goliath. And he goes, and we need to have that. And if we don't have that going forward, then what are we even doing? And so, again, if you're altering your DNA, you better have a damn good reason. And it can't just be money. So we'll
1: see. Yeah. And, you know, Cal knows. I mean, some of those unbelievably talented Kentucky teams that he had were upset by, you know, St. Peter's. Yep. And so he understands the fabric of that and the foundation value of the little guy over 40 minutes having a chance to slay the beast. And all I ask for from the NCAA, if, you know, in this 76 team NCAA tournament, it just give Radford an automatic bid every single year, and we're going to be good. Everything will be just fine.
0: Yeah, just look out for Marty's alma mater. That's really at the end. That's all we care about. But y'all get where we're going. It's just, you just don't want to get too far off your base, because, again, you think that everybody will just hang around no matter what, and you're talking to a couple of guys that were there at NASCAR in the 90s and early 2000s and a couple of guys that cover NASCAR now, and you can 100% run everybody off and not realize you're doing it because you're too busy counting your money. It's Marty McGee on ESPN Radio, the ESPN app, and the SEC Network.
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0: 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And you can join us 888-SAY-ESPN. It's 888-729-3776. So we got a little worked up in that last segment.
1: We were on a heater. And I've gotten a lot of texts from friends throughout collegiate athletics, actually, in the last couple of minutes here. And they appreciate the conversation because it's one that is nuanced. It is. It's one that there's a lot. I forgot to put my hat back on. I look like Beaker. Look at that, dude. I look like me.
0: You do. And I kind of like Professor Honeydew. So there you
1: Who
0: go.
1: Who was? Okay. Was that Beaker's buddy, Professor Honeydew?
0: Yeah, Beaker was his assistant, which, by the way, I don't know if you know this, at Hollywood Studios, one of the great roller coasters, they're rebranding that thing. It was the Rock and Roller Coaster with Aerosmith, and now it's going to be the Rock and Roller Coaster with the Muppets. And I cannot wait. Like, Electric Mayhem, like the rock band from the Muppets, they're going to be on the Rock Roller Coaster.
1: So I will say, though, man, Rock and Roller Coaster is underappreciated.
0: Oh, it's unbelievable.
1: The way they fire that thing off at whatever it is, 60 mile an hour or something right out of the gate.
0: It's inside.
1: You put your pants a little bit, and then you
0: go upside down.
1: Loop-de-loop.
0: There you go. That's it. But yeah, but I appreciate the text because we say this all the time on the show, and it kind of is to what we were saying about, you know, Nick Saban and Jimbo and Kirby and all those guys. But listen, you're talking to a couple of guys that our show is on the SEC Network. Right? I mean, our television show in the fall is on the SEC
1: Proudly.
0: Network. We're on the SEC Network right now. This is all great for us. You know, like I said earlier, 2014 playoff, whatever, we're going. Like, if more SEC teams get in, whatever, it's good for us. But what we are talking about is just the overall health of collegiate athletics. And the truth is in the middle. You can have both. And so, yeah, it's great for ultimately great for us, but we want to make sure everything also is good for, you know, our friends and those teams. That I know I write the bottom 10 for ESPN.com, but I say all the time, the best part of the bottom 10 is when a UT San Antonio or a Georgia State or a San Jose State that I've been writing about for years turns the corner, and now they make it to a bowl game. And
1: Utah those kids State get to, that one right? year, I think. Yeah.
0: Yeah, but they get to celebrate something. And because they are working, those players and those coaches and those support staffs, they're working just as hard at Arkansas State as they are at Arkansas. And so to set up a system that takes away opportunities for them, that's not the spirit of what this is. And so the truth's in the middle somewhere. You can figure out a way to do both. And so that's where we're coming from. Yeah, this is all great for us. I mean, selfishly, it's awesome for Marty McGee. But ultimately, it's not awesome for the overall health. And the top tier can be great. But if the foundation's crumbling, it all goes down at some point. And so that's what I worry about.
1: Well, and I think that, again, this is so much broader than it appears on the surface.
0: Yeah.
1: When you couple all of that we're talking about with unregulated free agency and a free market system where young men and women have the opportunity to jump in the transfer portal because another school is willing to pay them another X amount of dollars, greater revenue personally, and good for the athlete. This is about the system, not the people in the system.
0: Right.
1: They're just taking advantage of the system at their disposal, as would any of us. But you talk about the foundation crumbling. If there is a diamond in the rough player at Appalachian State or Coastal Carolina or Charleston Southern, their ass is gone.
0: Yeah. Oh, yeah. Yeah.
1: They're going to play one season and somebody else is going to some power four coach or staff member is going to see that on tape. Or maybe they're the money game. They play against Clemson or they play against Oklahoma or whomever. And Brent Venables or Dabo Sweeney's over there going, who's number 21?
0: Yep.
1: Whoever number 21 is, put him on a radar because he's kicking our butts all by himself out here for Charleston Southern or whoever.
0: Yeah. Hey, this
1: and
0: week.
1: That's the foundation. It gets, you know, it gets talent top heavy.
0: Yep.
1: And so the then it becomes about money.
0: But this week, I mentioned earlier, I was in Athens, Georgia on Wednesday, and I was in Chapel Hill on Thursday working on college baseball features before we get to the NCAA tournament here in a couple weeks. And the two kids I'm working on stories about, the guy's got a chance to be the player of the year at Georgia, the catcher, and the first baseman at North Carolina, who's got a chance to be all ACC, he was at Stony Brook a year ago. And played against North Carolina at North Carolina, and now he's in North Carolina.
1: And Jackson goes number 27
0: Exactly right. And the catcher, the Rhino down at Georgia, who's got a chance to be the player of the year, at least the catcher of the year in the nation, he was at Wofford. And same thing. And so, I got no issue with that whatsoever, because the coaches have been able to do that forever, and the athletes should be able to do that now.
1: Coaches have buyouts.
0: There need to be. What I'm saying is, you have the chance to leave for a better opportunity. And the bumpers are coming with the 5-year rule, which is great. But there still has to be something in place to make sure that the lower level teams still get to play ball, because those kids deserve to get to play and get a scholarship, just like the Heisman Trophy contenders that we hear about. It's Marty McGee, and we're fired up. Have I had too much coffee? I feel like I've had too much coffee.
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14: 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I'm Mark Robbins. The NBA playoffs are rolling right along, and the Knicks are rolling right through the Sixers.
15: 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Missed it. Rebound Brunson. 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Wants more offense. Up ahead, Bridges. Puts it up and in. 3:46 to go. 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
14: 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Out in the Western Conference semifinal, series game 3 between the Spurs and the T-Wolves. And it goes to San Antonio. 115-108, Victor Wembanyama, 39 points, 15 rebounds, and 5 blocks as the Spurs now lead the series 2-1. But to Victor, no big whoop.
16: I think we haven't done anything yet, but not even halfway of the work in this series. I think we showed some strength, you know, during this game. Some relentlessness, but we got to prove, we still got to prove to ourselves that we can sustain that.
14: At San Antonio's Victor Wembanyama. The NBA playoffs continuing later today on ESPN Radio. Oklahoma City will take on the Lakers. Game 3 of that series, 6:30 p.m. Eastern for the coverage here on radio. Tip at 8:30 Eastern, also on ABC television. On the ice in the NHL playoffs Friday, Montreal takes game 2 of its series with the Sabres winning in Buffalo 5-1. And Mitch Marner, a hat trick for Vegas. Golden Knights over the Anaheim Ducks 6-2.
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0: Good morning, it's Anna Lynn. 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

0: 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It's 888-729-3776. We got some callers on hold. 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Longtime friend of the show. She got a brand new TV show, The Champion's Edge, that she wants to tell us about. Hey, I mentioned baseball. We would be remiss, a couple of dudes that grew up in the southeastern United States, and both of us worshipped the ground that Dale Murphy walked on. And the reason is because every single day on our televisions and on everyone's televisions across the United States of America, the Atlanta Braves were on TV, and that was because of Ted Turner. Who we lost this week. And, man, between winning the America's Cup as a yacht captain, going to Brown, starting 24-hour news with CNN. I'm a movie guy. What he did to save all these classic movies that were decaying with Turner Classic Movies. I mean, we could go on and on and on and on and on. The fourth largest landowner in America when he passed away. I ate at Ted's Montana Grill down here by my house about 2 weeks ago. It is hard to wrap your brain around everything that man accomplished. And my favorite thing has been watching the internet and people, because he's kind of kept a low profile over the last few years, but people starting to understand everything he did. But my favorite part is everybody saying, well, his funeral has to start at 1:05. P.M. Because remember, he's the one that he would always start his programming at 5 minutes after the hour on the superstation. Yeah. But yeah, man, it's hard. But it for a couple of guys who grew up in the 80s like you and I did, and as sports fans, you know, everything else, there aren't a lot of people that have had, you and I have spent our entire life working in the cable news industry, right? With ESPN. It's hard to imagine someone who's had a bigger impact on our lives than someone like him.
1: I never met Mr. Turner, but I worked for him for 5 years. When I was writing for NASCAR.com as part of the first network television deal that you also left the Death Star and went to work for Fox to be the executive producer of Totally NASCAR. And in that same deal, I was enveloped. I had been working for NASCAR and was enveloped in that deal because Turner assumed the rights to NASCAR.com. And for a not so nominal fee, I think. But so I fell under the Turner umbrella for several years before I left to go to ESPN. And although I never met Mr. Turner, I can tell you that the culture that he cultivated in his company was obvious. And the meetings that he was in and his executive staff was in that permeated its way down and matriculated its way down to each individual sector of Turner Sports was obvious because it was a wonderful, wonderful culture in which to work. And that always comes.

0: interviews with Dale Murphy and with you know, the wrestlers that were at, you know, back in the day with I remember the NWO deal. Remember when Hulk Hogan and those guys all turned bad, and the Monday night, the showdowns every week between Ted Turner's wrestling outfit and the WWE.
1: WCW.
0: Oh my gosh, the WCW and the NWO and all those guys. But I think I might have been Eric Bischoff. But anyway, someone was doing an interview earlier this week talking about every week, you know, they'd have Monday night versus Monday night. Our buddy Sean Assell wrote a book about all that one time, but it was such a throwdown. And how Ted Turner, the ratings would come out on Tuesday afternoon, and Ted Turner would call the office and go, "We kicked our butt again." Like, he was so personally involved. And talking to the people, I went to the TCM Film Festival in Hollywood a couple years ago, and they're like, "He's always here. Like, he just wants to make sure everything's okay." So it's just to stay as involved as he was, and the way that he would check other billionaires about not being philanthropic. Like, you know, him crashing Warren Buffett's, you know, legendary bridge game in Omaha and telling Steve Jobs and his guys, "Y'all got to give some money away. Why are you not helping people?" He could be prickly. He said some things that rub people the wrong way. But ultimately, as rich as he became, he also stayed very worried about people that didn't have much all around the world. And so it's hard to imagine anyone, I mean, certainly in our lifetimes, that did more with more than he did.
1: I'm always fascinated by somebody who is self-made, somebody who's a visionary. And it's one thing to be a visionary. It's another thing to bring the vision to life. And especially something as outlandish as, "Look, I'm going to buy this TV station. I'm going to point this..." Yeah. "I'm going to point this thing up there somewhere, and I'm going to broadcast news 24 hours a day." And, I mean, he certainly changed the way we consume sports.
0: Yeah.
1: Completely rewrote the way we consume sports. And it is why everybody in the South are, you know, Atlanta Braves fans. It is one of the reasons that I became such a fanboy of MJ, because... you know, we got the Hawks and we got the Braves all the time.
0: Yep.
1: We also got, as part of the same cable package, you got WGN. And so it was always so fun to come home from school or practice, and the Braves were always on at 3:05 every day.
0: And every time you walked in the room, Dale Murphy had a home run. Like, every time, it felt like every time you walked in the room, Dale Murphy hit a home run. Like, that stretch in the 80s, man, and Bob Horner and Rick Camp and all those guys, Rafael Ramirez, you get on the list. But it was interesting, too, because as I started to travel, and when I remember when I went to school at the University of Tennessee, and we had students from around the country, like from Texas and Chicago, and they grew up Braves fans. Because that's the team that was on TV.
1: That's it, man.
0: Somebody, and I wish I'd saved it, but somebody posted on Twitter that right after it happened and said that Ted Turner wanted to make sure that everyone in the world was able to watch the baseball team he owned. And Major League Baseball, it feels like a lot of times, was trying to keep everybody in Atlanta from being able to watch the Braves. He understood. And ultimately, I remember when the manager got fired. And he was the manager for one game. He just said, "Well, I'll be the manager." And he put on a jersey and all that stuff. And then it was, I can't remember who the player was, but he had the player wear number 17 because the Superstation was channel 17 in Atlanta. Wore number 17, the last name on the back of the jersey just said channel. I remember I went to Montana one time with Richard Childress, the legendary, you know, NASCAR team owner, NASCAR Hall of Famer. And Richard owned this amazing house that overlooked the Yellowstone River in the Yellowstone River Valley as the river flowed south toward the Yellowstone National Park. And I remember we were out on the deck, and most unbelievable sunrise I've ever seen in my life. And I said to Richard, I go, how much land do you own? And Richard's like, "Well, if you see to that fence and to that fence." And it was like a mile. And I go, "Oh, my gosh, that's unbelievable." He goes,

0: if we could get in my helicopter, he goes, and hover above the property, he goes, everything you can see to the horizon in every direction, he goes, Ted Turner owns that.
1: Wow.
0: I go, all right. So it's just, but what a life, man. I just can't even, like a James Bond life. Oh, by the way, was also married to Jane Fonda.
1: There's some story I'm trying to find here on the internet, and I'm failing, but I saw something where one of the Braves players many moons ago, or maybe it was a Hawks player. I don't remember, but the bathrooms were far away from either the dugout or the bench or whatnot. And so Ted Turner had two urinals installed. He said, this player said something to Mr. Turner, and he's like, well, all right, I'll fix that. So he put a couple urinals right over there on the wall. That's awesome. Yeah.
0: Hey, you know what? You don't want your athletes to have to walk too far. But, man, holy smokes, what a life. All right. Y'all want to talk about expanded playoff? Y'all want to talk about expanded bracket? You want to talk about Ted Turner? Give us a call. 888-SAY-ESPN. That's 888-729-3776. It is Marty and McGee on ESPN Radio, the ESPN app, and the SEC Network.
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2: 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Mini camps are wrapping up, but it's never too early to give you the biggest roster holes for each of the Super Bowl contenders. 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
1: I mean,
0: Marty's doppelganger this morning.
1: Hairdo, accurate. Skin tone,
0: accurate. Spot on.
1: If I just sit here like this, it's a perfect representation.
0: Yeah. Beaker.
1: My man Beaker. Beaker
0: go.
1: Don't have any eyebrows, though. I got really thick, obnoxious eyebrows. How come Beaker doesn't have any eyebrows? I guess his hair does the job.
0: He got them blown off probably in the lab. Like he always.
1: What do eyebrows even do? What do we have eyebrows for?
0: I don't know. Like Professor Honeydew would do some experiment and there'd be some explosion and Beaker would always be caught in the explosion. Maybe his eyebrows got blown off. Honestly, that's a great question. I don't have any idea.
1: We need to look that up because I can't imagine what they're for. I understand what eyelashes are for. They protect you from, you know, debris or whatnot flying in your cornea.
0: Sure.
1: Messing up your iris.
0: Yeah.
1: But what the hell do eyebrows do?
0: Okay. All
1: you
0: right.
1: Looking that
0: Mikey,
1: up?
0: Yeah. Mikey C is on it. He says, well, you just put it on the screen. Eyebrows primarily protect eyes by diverting sweat, rain, and debris away using their arch shape and outward hair growth. They are crucial for communication, signaling emotions like surprise or anger, and play a key role in facial recognition and identification, according to studies. They also offer shade from the sun.
1: They do not. That's a lie.
0: I'm not buying the shade thing, but I will say the facial expression is real. Like your eyebrows have a lot to do with
1: they do.
0: People knowing what you're thinking. Well, there you go. Good job, Mikey. I just learned something.
1: But think about it, man. That's only because we have them. I wonder what they're, and I guess it's that diversion of sweat and rain and whatnot due to their curvature.
0: Like
1: over your eyeball. I guess I get that.
0: I guess if they weren't, well, think about it. As much as you sweat, if your eyebrows, how much sweat do you think it keeps from getting into your eyeballs? Like coming off your forehead? Because I sweat like crazy off the top of my head. So that actually makes a lot of sense to me.
1: I guess I'm going to try to pay attention to that today when I try to get my sweat in. I got to run out this cold beer I had last night.
0: Yeah, but I didn't. I've not talked to you since last weekend when I saw George Strait at Clemson. And it was awesome. But I will say the first few songs, I could not see George Strait. I could only hear him. I sent you a picture. The guy sitting in front of me had the biggest cowboy hat. It looked like his cowboy hat looked like the Arby's sign. Like it was so big. And it was
1: cattle.
0: Yeah, and then he felt bad. You know what was funny too? So George Strait, he said during the show, he goes, I gotta be honest, he goes, I look at all these cowboy hats. I didn't realize there were so many cowboys in South Carolina. and the band kind of laughed. And the crowd went crazy. And he was leading to his song about cowgirls. But what the real cow handlers knew was, what he's saying is there's a lot of people who went to Lebo's. No offense to Lebo's.
1: There's a lot of posers. That's what he was saying.
0: Right. But I will say this. That was the first concert that he had in Clemson in decades. It was the first time that George Strait had played Death. He played Death Valley one other time like 25 years ago. And Clemson is a phenomenal place for a watch college football game. Like the first time I went there as a kid, I was like, oh, this is what college football is supposed to be. But when the game is over, everyone doesn't leave at once. And so had some traffic issues. And I want to give props to the city of Clemson because they took it on the chin, man, on social media and on local news and all that stuff. Like Eric and I got out of there, we left during the encore. Because I'm old and I was like, I got to get out of here. But a lot of people were stuck on those country roads for a while. And I give props to the city of Clemson because they took all of the social media complaints and they turned it into a country music song. This is what it sounds like.

0: do better.
1: So, props to the city of Clemson. They went through social media. They found the nasty comments, and they wrote a big thing. Listen, we're working on it. It'll be better next time. They said, but everyone, 90,000 people all left the show at once. But I give props to them because they took it on the chin, and they put that out there. But when that guy sings, "Where are the police? Do better," I was like,
2: "What are they supposed to like?"
1: I know.
2: Yeah. What are they supposed to do? I don't know what. It's a small little town. In the middle of nowhere, but directly between Charlotte and Atlanta. And to get there, it's some small town roads.
1: Yeah.
2: And I guess the point is that y'all have 84,000 in here every Saturday, and egress is better than this, I guess is the point. But
1: I guess.
2: If you're going to see the king, get ready to sit. Pack a cooler. When the show's over, sit there in the parking lot for a little while, turn on the radio, cut up, bust out your grill, make some meat, and wait for the dissipation.
1: Yep.
2: Or sit.
1: Or, sleep in your truck. But yeah.
2: Be like Grandpa McGee.
1: Yeah.
2: And look at your wife and go, "We out of here."
1: Well, we've been there a while, and I made a mistake. I should have called you because you have been to more stadium concerts in the last year than I have in my entire life. And I should have called you ahead of time to talk about getting there. But we had a great time. We got there a little too early, but we ate. And we would, Clemson's got that great little college town bar area. We ate there at the Loose Change. And then we walked over, and your boy Kojo was amazing. That we had him on Marty McGee. He was so good, but it was great. But George Strait, dude, I'm telling you right now, I'm not saying this will be his last show outside of the state of Texas, but it might be because he kept saying, "I don't know how long we're gonna do this."
2: Y'all need to see. He's kind of said that for about 10 years now. Yeah.
1: But it felt like it just. But I looked at Erica, and as soon as they started into Troubadour, which is such a phenomenal song.
2: The best song.
1: I looked at her and I went, "As soon as he's done, we're gone." Because I knew they were going to do an encore. The only one we hadn't heard was "All My Exes." But as we were sat right by the hill where the team runs onto the field. As we were walking up the road, he played "All My Exes," and it was like we were in the show. And by the time the encore was over with, we were in the truck and headed to the highway. So, but thank you, George Strait. And thank you, Ace and the whole band. And thank you, Kojo. It was a great night. And thank you, City of Clemson, for being self-deprecating and being self-aware. It's Marty and
2: Do me. Better.
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11: SportsCenter. Hello there. I'm Mark Robbins. In the NBA, it's now a 3-0 lead for the Knicks over the Sixers in their Eastern Conference semifinal series. This after Friday's New York 108-94 victory. The hole for Philadelphia, quite deep. In fact, no NBA team has ever dug out of it. But Sixers guard Tyrese Maxey says, bring it on.
12: You add a game to it, you know. We won't have to win 3 in a row, now we got to win 4 in a row. And, you know, still a great challenge. And, hey, you got to go do it. Either you don't play with any pride and you get swept on your home floor in the second round of the playoffs, or you play with some pride and you win one game at a time.
11: That's the Sixers guard Tyrese Maxey. 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And after the game Friday, PJ said the Knicks just won't relinquish control of the games they play, especially late.
13: It's not like the Sixers weren't trying. They weren't competitive. I mean, 88-84 in your own building, you know, after having the lead early, you said, hey, it's time for them to step up. No, it was not. The Knicks were having none of it, and that's the way they've been playing since that Game 3, I think, in the Atlanta series.
11: That's PJ Carlissimo and ESPN Radio's Game Night. The NBA playoffs continue later on today here on ESPN Radio. Oklahoma City taking on the Lakers in L.A., Game 3 of that series, 6:30 p.m. Eastern for the coverage here on radio. Tip at 8:30 Eastern, also on ABC Television. NHL playoffs, Montreal now takes Game 2 of the series with Buffalo. Beat the Sabres 5-1.
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0: 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Yeah, the that was something else, man. It was interesting. So Cody Johnson comes out, and we had Coach on the show. He's so great. But he, about halfway through his set, he said, because of who I am and my background, he said, every now and then someone will say to me, man, you're the next George Strait. And when he said it, I thought, okay, where are you going with this, man? And then he goes, and I say to them, well, he just had his 62nd number one hit. He said, so no, I'm not the next George Strait, and neither is anyone else. And I just started laughing. But then I got to thinking, like, what were his because we all know the classics. But what were his most recent ones? That man, a Troubadour is so phenomenal. It's such a. I got emotional because again, he was kind of saying goodbye. And I don't think they ever played Death Valley again. And it was for me, having never seen him. It was great. We had a great time.
1: I say all the time, and I'm sure I've said it on this show, and I know you've heard me say it in over beers and little nowhere college towns all over the country, but there are certain professions that save lives. Doctors, yep. Nurses, first responders, teachers,
0: yep.
1: And songwriters.
0: Yep.
1: And my buddy Monty Criswell is writing a book. It's going to come out real soon, called 2 Weeks at a Time. And it's about his colorectal cancer battle. And Monty is one of the greatest writers in Nashville, Tennessee. He wrote Like Jesus Does with Casey Beathard. He wrote Hell of a View with Eric. He wrote Just Fishing that Trace Adkins made such a massive hit. And he wrote I Saw God Today that the King George Strait made a number one. And Monty's incredible, but you know, you think about how troubadours are able to say things for us that we're either unwilling or unable to say ourselves.
0: Yep.
1: And that gift, the fact that they can take all of this vulnerability and all of this emotion, whether it's euphoric or it's gutting, and they can put it in a 3-minute masterpiece, and then either them as an artist or another artist takes that gift and gives it to the world and impacts lives, saves lives, gives new perspective, reignites old perspective, grounds you, lifts you. It's just an amazing thing. And I think that song, I think Troubadour, is such a wonderful way to encapsulate all of that. And it's a heater, man. You're right.
0: Oh, yeah. Yeah. Well, and talking about songwriters, I mean, they're poets. You know, everything you just said, you could apply to Shakespeare, you know, which is the ability to connect with someone and the ability to do it within a certain framework and the ability to do it in a way that's relatable, but also is a way that educates you a lot of times. And one of the coolest parts of the show, and I know he does this all the time, but I'd never seen it, he brought out Dean Dillon, and they sang did a couple songs together, and
1: at Clemson they did,
0: yeah, at Clemson they brought out Dean Dillon.
1: Wow.
0: And of course they did and Dean Dillon wrote, you know, Marina Del Rey. He wrote The Chair, which is my favorite Strait song, which I was so excited they did the show. Famous Last Words of a Fool, you know, I couldn't expect from you. And they sang Every Little Honky Tonk Bar, which was a recent hit. You know, they sang that together, and it was cool. And it was also very cool, as you know, it was also very cool for George Strait to bring him out there, and you know, and well, them and them giving their whole backstory, how long they known each other, it was a great experience. And the but you're right, the ability to connect with someone, through the written word is just a gift, and it works both ways. You know, what I love is I love it when a songwriter, a screenwriter, I mean, hell, a sports writer. I mean, I love it when they get excited to tell you about people coming to them and saying exactly what you're talking about.
2: which is, man, that made me think of this, or man, that made me connect with that, or yeah, or you know, man, that saved my life. It's just, you know, there's a responsibility to it. And if you just get one of those, it was worth it. Right. And so it was a great experience. And you're exactly right. Songwriters are, and I've gotten to meet a couple through you, and I know I'll drive them crazy because I'm just asking them questions because I'm so fascinated, by the process. And especially when the process gets corporatized and how you still can work against that and how the good stuff still finds its way to the top, even though it gets more and more difficult because, you know, the suits want to have say.
1: Well, it's interesting, too, in that industry. I can't speak for rock and roll. I don't have any rock and roll genre friends. But in the country world, what happens is when you are an artist and you build a formula that is a commercially successful formula, and this happens to actors too. It's like these actors that do funny movies and they're funny actors, but all of a sudden they go, I want to be challenged and I want to do a dramatic role.
2: Yeah.
1: I want to fulfill my inner artist. And so I want to go play a lawyer or a murderer or whatever, right. You know, I want to be this dramatic character. And it's the same in music, because if you have this wildly commercially successful formula, but you want to challenge yourself as an artist and do maybe a theme album, or maybe do a bluegrass album, or do a gospel album, or do something that's a departure from what we've come to know you as, that is very rarely positively welcomed. Yep. By the corporate machine, because if it ain't broke, man, keep on doing it. Yep. And a lot of artists really struggle with that. And so it is a funny thing too, because there are some artists that are, that I'm a huge fan of, and they do one of those albums that's a little away from that which we've come to know as consumers, and you kind of go, I ain't too sure about that.
2: Yeah.
1: Why would you make that departure? Chris but it's Gaines. Personal fulfillment. That's why.
2: Yeah. Yeah. Chris Gaines. I mean, seriously. I mean, you know,
1: No. We're not talking about Chris Gaines, bro. Hey, no, sir. We are not.
2: That's what it means. But no, to your point though, it's interesting because, and it kind of leans back into what we were talking about an hour ago, about expanding the college football playoff, expanding. And it's funny because that is so the opposite of, if it ain't broke, don't fix it. You know, mm-hmm. it's broke, so let's keep breaking it. You know, but the idea is the same, which is ultimately the people with the suits want to make the money. You know, my wife has taken all these screenwriting classes, and, you know, she's a playwright. And so when she got her master's a couple of years ago through a university in Los Angeles, and one of the things that she found herself fighting against all the time was, well, this is how you write a screenplay, and this has to be on page 1, and this has to be on page 9, and if you don't do this by page 15, then the studio's not even going to look at it, and you better write this on the last page, because a lot of times that's just what they're going to look at. And there's a formula. And then when somebody tries to buck the formula, you know, they get knocked for being, you know, bucking the system until it goes well. Then they win an Oscar, and now they're a hero, right? But it's just...
1: Right,
2: it's,
1: when Good Will Hunting shows up.
2: Yeah, yeah.
1: It's like, oh, wait a minute. Maybe there is a different way.
2: Yeah, yeah. And it's but in the end, follow the money. Daryl Waltrip always taught me that when I was working with him. Fox, follow the money. And Daryl Waltrip, who, by the way, lives south of Nashville, surrounded by country music stars, follow the money. And I remember talking to Dan and Shay when I was sitting there for Paul Feinbaum. This is years ago, and those guys were just on the way up, like they were just about to have their first hit. But they both had been songwriters, and I asked them that day. I said, "Please tell me that the Nashville songwriting machine isn't what I think it is." And they go, "What do you think it is?" I go, "I think it's just a room full of people with like word processors, just cranking out songs about red Solo cups." And Dan looked at me. He goes, "Okay, well, unfortunately, that's pretty much exactly what it is. And it, you know, but when you can get out of that room and you can really do what it is that you want to do, you know, that's the payoff. But sometimes you have to be in the machine to get there.
1: It's quite a machine, man. I forget what I was just about to say. I was just about to say something, and it escaped me now. It'll come back to me, but...
2: Sorry.
1: Yeah, no, it's all good, man. It's... I know what I was going to say. When Marty and McGee are teaching a journalism class at the University of Tennessee someday...
2: Yeah.
1: Following our boy Woj over there, but...
2: Yeah.
1: I'm convinced that the number one, like day one, number one lesson... is follow the money.
2: Yeah. 100%. Follow the money if you're investigating something. Follow the money if you want to, you know, make some money. You know, follow the money. That's it. That'll be our class. It'll be Marty and McGee Journalism 110, colon, follow the money.
1: Follow the money.
2: You can't hide money. That's what it is. McGee Journalism 110, you can't hide money. And you also can't hide being poor, which is what I do every day. It's Marty McGee on ESPN Radio, the ESPN app, and the SEC Network.
1: Stop it, Whit. Come on, man.
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0: 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Talk about her brand new show, The Champion's Edge. All-time fan of the show. Hey, speaking of which, Chris Vickery, who is easily on the Marty and McGee, like Mount Rushmore of listeners. Y'all all know his pictures. Oh, the best. Well, y'all all know his pictures. We always post to him, sailing that barge up and down the Mississippi River. He started posting pictures a couple days ago, but the Kyle Petty's charity ride, his motorcycle ride, is making its way across the country, and it's a big anniversary year for them. And all of a sudden, Vickery starts sending me pictures of him with Richard Petty and him with Kyle and him with Kenny Wallace and Kenny Schrader and Rick Allen, Justin Hanna, another super fan of the show. And it was awesome. But seeing Chris Vickery, our favorite riverboat captain, with we're talking about Kings, with Richard Petty, the King, that made me very happy.
1: That's fantastic. Yeah, Vickery and Hanna and those guys, they've been fans ever since we were talking about race cars and country music on a little podcast down in a studio downtown, trying to just scratch the surface of what, I mean, we hadn't even scratched the surface of what this thing is now. And it's the American dream. Marty and McGee, this television show is the American dream.
0: It is American dream.
1: Like that's the road.
0: I can't believe it. It was funny. I was at North Carolina. It was in Athens on Wednesday and Chapel Hill on Thursday. And one of your great friends is on the pitching
1: staff. The great Scott Jackson.
0: The great Scott Jackson, who was head coach at Liberty for years. And Scotty and I were talking about the show and how we talked about him before. And you and I started. I told him the same thing I tell everybody about the show. Is I say, literally, man, about once a month, we get done with the show, and I look at Marty, and I go, you think we're going to get to do another one? And Marty said, we'll see. and we've been doing this show for a minute.
1: It's always kind of a TBD prospect on Saturday at 10:08.
0: Yeah, just depends. But thanks to everybody that listens. Chris Vickery and Justin Hanna and Bonnie Bernstein and just the people that have listened to us and supported us, and that's why we want to have Bonnie on the show, is to help support her, because she's got a brand new show out, and we're going to talk about that.
1: Before she gets on here and hears all this, Bonnie's a legend, man. Like,
0: legend.
1: Bonnie was doing investigative work at ESPN. She was covering every sport as a reporter at ESPN during when I was in college.
0: Yeah, it was in the mid 90s, and I know this because, and this is what I always like to remind Monty, is that I always ask her, who is your favorite ever field producer? And when the Panthers.
1: Did you field produce for Bonnie Bernstein?
0: I did one time. When the Panthers.
1: Unbelievable.
0: The Carolina Panthers made a NFC championship run. Like, they made it to the NFC title game playing at Green Bay. And Bonnie was sent to Charlotte to report on the Panthers as they were getting ready to leave for Green Bay. And I was, NASCAR season was over, and they sent me to, so me and Bonnie Bernstein in a cold, rainy day at what then was Erickson Stadium. And we did a whole report about how the Panthers were getting ready to go deal with the cold conditions.
1: So that must have been Kerry Collins, Tim Biakabatuka.
0: Yeah.
1: Wesley Walls.
0: Yep.
1: Was Mohsin Muhammad there yet at that time?
0: I don't think he was there yet. This would have been, Wesley Walls was the stud.
1: Let me tell you about studs. Wesley Walls is one of the greatest all-time studs in the history of studs. He is such a cool kid. He lives here in Charlotte. I see him at events. Yep. He's tight with a couple of buddies of mine who are singers. So Laney and I'll see he and his wife at shows. And he's just the nicest man.
0: Yep. Yep. We used to do, you mentioned the late, great Totally NASCAR on Fox Sports Net. And we used to do a thing every single week because Wesley Walls and Sterling Marlin were big buddies.
1: And so, Lord, you need a translator.
0: Well, that's just it. So every week we would have Sterling Marlin at the racetrack do his pick for the Panthers game that weekend. He'd go, hey, well, I don't know, man. Old Tim Biakabatuka. he's pretty good. And you know, and so
1: Coors Light Sterling Dodge.
0: He's pretty good. But Sterling Marlin would do his Panthers pick, and then we would send a camera to the Panthers locker room every week, and Wesley Walls would do his NASCAR race pick that weekend. And it was and they kind of make it look like they were having a conversation, and they actually weren't. But yeah, Wesley Walls like, hey, you all think Warburton, and Sterling Marlin go, well, you know, I think, I'm like, no one at home had any idea what the hell they were talking about, but we did it every week. I love Wesley Walls.
1: But yeah, I always used to wonder how in the world Tommy Baldwin from the, you know, New England, and Warburton from South Boston.
0: Yeah.
1: You know, how in the world did they communicate on the radio? It probably took a little while for them to figure it out. I remember when I told Rory McIlroy that I was going to Hollywood, Northern Ireland. I probably said this. I'm probably being redundant. Sorry, y'all. We're getting old. We're probably retelling stories. But
0: that's all right.
1: The first thing Rory said to me was, I can't wait to see how your accent plays over there.
0: Oh, yeah. Well, hey. So
1: my fake accent.
0: Warburton and his son Jeb have a podcast now. And a lot of what the podcast is about, the other day, Jeb played for Ward this clip of this stand-up comedian talking about he grew up in Virginia and all the TV commercials and radio commercials were Ward Burton, and he couldn't pronounce R's. And he said that he's trying to sell Caterpillar and he couldn't pronounce R's. And Ward
1: Caterpillar
0: Burton,
1: dog.
0: Could not stop laughing. But yeah.
1: Warburton won the Daytona 500, dude.
0: Yeah, he won the Southern 500 at Darlington. And he was all time good guy. The thing I remember about Warburton was we were at Darlington. We were interviewing Kenny Schrader, and Kenny Schrader had a popsicle, and it was a million degrees. You know, it's Labor Day weekend at Darlington, and we're interviewing Kenny Schrader, and he's got a popsicle while he's talking to us. And in the middle of the interview, all of a sudden I hear, Kenny. And Schrader turns around and he goes, what? Is Ward Burton? He goes, where'd you get that sucker at? he said, they got him in the cooler over there, Ward. He goes, well, that's where the hell I'm headed. And he walked off to give him it was like live on TV. Where'd you get that sucker at? But yeah, dude, it was 1997. Was when the Panthers made it to the NFC title game, and I would have been Bonnie Bernstein's field producer.
1: The MB&A Pontiac, man. Oh. That was a badass race car, man. That 22, that thing was bad to the bone. And those Pontiacs back then were so good. They looked so good. They had that drop nose, man. It looked mean as hell.
0: And that drop
1: I love those cars.
0: Wider is better, son. Remember that?
1: Wider is better.
0: Bonnie Bernstein, straight ahead. Thank you, Bill Davis.
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12: Birmingham, the greatest city in Alabama. There's no place like Birmingham. Welcome to Game Time, ladies and gentlemen. America's craziest, funniest, most informative weekend show in America. I am the legend, the six-time Paul Feinbaum Caller of the Year, and it's my honor to be in studio today as we launch this show with the one and only. They love him here in Birmingham so much, they named him three times. Kip Kiefer. How are you this morning, sir?
13: I'm ready to go, legend. When the lights come on, I'm ready to rock.
12: Man, I know it. You're like Mick Jagger right there. That's right. Baby, you're dancing. And behind the controls is the man that we love, the one and only David Sears. What's up this morning, my offensive lineman?
14: Doing well, brother. Doing well. Excited to be here. Another exciting adventure. Nice reprieve from the stressful week I've had getting to be with you two gentlemen. So I'm looking forward to it. Hopefully my Braves can rally and not lose back-to-back series.
12: Please, let's not talk baseball this early in the morning. Yeah. As an Oriole fan, I might lose my breakfast this time of the morning. It's pretty bad, but this is a historic show, ladies and gentlemen, because last night I promised my Aunt Mary that I could do a two-hour show without one negative comment about Kalen DeBoer. I love you, DeBoer. I love you.
13: Place your bets, everybody. Place your bets.
12: One thing and not one thing about the Alabama team. All day, 2 hours. Can I do it, gentlemen? Can I do it?
13: Yeah, David.
14: What's the money line?
13: I think he's minus 220.
12: Yeah, Danny Sheridan just said minus 310 on the money line. The legend don't make it. But Hey, that's the way it is. Let's get your comments out there this morning. Can Legend go 2 hours? Can I do it, Kip? Can I make it 2 hours without a negative word about Greg Byrne or Kalen DeBoer this morning?
13: Let me test the waters here. Kalen DeBoer is a great college football coach.
12: Yeah, I think so, man. I love DeBoer. I just love Kalen DeBoer.
13: Greg Byrne has made nothing but top-notch decisions.
12: I love Greg Byrne. I love him.
13: But I can attest that I witnessed the Legend actual meeting with Greg Byrne. And Greg Byrne's face immediately, got a look of concern when I'm Legend and you're Legend. And he was looking for security, but unfortunately they were all surrounding DeBoer and Byrne was undefended.
12: DeBoer had 18 state troopers, yeah, fully armed, and Greg Byrne had nobody.
13: Yeah, Greg Byrne was out in the middle of the floor with all the natives, including us. But I will say that meeting was very cordial, and by the end of it, Greg Byrne had a big smile on his face, was patting Legend on the back. So, Legend, you can do it. I've seen it.
12: I believe it. My aunt believes in me. She said, man, you're just a negative Nancy. I said, a negative Nancy? Why would you call? And she said, I almost called you a negative Karen.
13: Karen, that's the worst.
12: But let me say this. Let's talk this week. And let's talk about the good things about all the teams.
13: I
12: would say this about Alabama. Best secondary in the nation. There it goes. There's the first one right off the hook. What would you say good about Alabama, Kip?
13: Fantastic tradition, great school. I'm optimistic for this season for the most part. I still think they have some things to address, but it's a new reality now, and it's year to year. I have been very, very constant in my commentaries about this fact that all these experts and everybody stepping up talking about the year previously, the page turns every year now because it's a year to year deal. You can't really lean back on last year or even who's coming back, because the formula gets tinkered with so much with players coming and going and the transfer portal and all the different aspects. These coaches have to build a roster every single solitary year, and until we see them on the field, we don't know what to expect. So it's a whole new day, but a lot of the old habits we've had developed over decades, they're dying a hard, slow death because it's a new reality now.
12: David Sears, what would you say good about the Alabama Crimson Tide this year?
14: I would say that the defense is going to be very good this year. I think Yanze Pierre is going to be one of the best pass rushers. Rumored salaries, I think $1.2 million is what we're paying him. I think he's going to definitely earn that. And I think he's playing not only for this year, but he's playing for his NFL money. If he can dominate the way he did the last half of the season, he's definitely going to work himself into a first-round pick. I'm not saying Will Anderson money, but I'm saying he's definitely probably going to get a decent first-round pick, maybe top 15.
12: Oh, and I hear the Auburn crowd out behind me screaming, what about Auburn? Well, what about it? Okay, hold on. I'm not going to be negative today. Kip, say something good about Auburn this year.
13: I like Alex Golish. I like what I'm seeing. I think his attitude's good. I think he is a guy in that kind of realm of young up and coming coaches. People forget. They say, well, he did it at South Florida. We'll see how he does. But I can say that Josh Heupel's program at Tennessee has not been the same since Golish left to take that job at South Florida. Maybe Alex Golish was a big reason Tennessee was having success a couple of years ago, and his departure might be one of the reasons Tennessee slipped a little bit. So I like what I see from Golish. I think maybe they hired the right guy.
12: David Sears, something good about Auburn this morning.
14: I want to say Alex Golish is bringing an attitude that Auburn hasn't seen in a while. He's invited past players and coaches to come in. He's getting a lot of those players. I know Tuberville had some good runs, but he's had people like Jason Campbell, Trey Mason, all of these great players come in and talk to the team. And I know it seems to some people cheesy, but the whole no red pins for the coaches in the Iron Bowl period, no Alabama, no red in the facility, I like that. Your two biggest rivals are Alabama and Georgia.

0: cut. You know, I seen this guy without his shirt on. I mean, this dude looked like Mr. America, man. They're complaining about the A-Day game and what he didn't do his stats. But, I mean, I don't put much in the A-Day game unless you're Keon Russell.
1: And let's face it now. These spring games are not even games anymore.
0: No.
1: They blow the whistle if the quarterback goes across the line of scrimmage. Even Kirby Smart, of all people, Kirby Smart said, you know, you got guys you're paying $3 and $4 million running around out there. It's going to make me rethink how we practice, which for Kirby Smart to say that, that's Kirby Smart believes you just slobber knocker 24/7. I mean, you line up and hit each other all week long. And NFL people love that because he says Georgia players come so prepared for the league because Kirby Smart puts them through, you know, these old school kind of training regiments, and they're used to physical contact all the time. But even Kirby Smart is starting to say, you know, I don't want to get one of our $4 million players hurt before the season starts. So there's a lot of reassessment going on right now because everybody wants to go back, but we're not going back, folks. The game has changed, and we just got to find a way to maximize everything that's happening and accept it because it's a whole new day.
0: You know, I think Kirby Smart, me and you touched on this the other day, has became the modern day Nick Saban, the coach that says what's on his mind and asks no apologies for it.
1: Yeah, because he's got his two daddies. He's been unbelievably. I think they're 36-6 in their last bunch of games. Kirby's reached that plateau where, like you said, he doesn't have to have a filter on anything. He can speak his mind, and as the most established coach in the whole bunch right now, he's doing that, and he's doing a good service to himself in the game by not playing the coach speak game. Kirby's saying what he thinks.
0: Yeah, and I think he probably has some feelings along that line, having given a defensive tackle out of Auburn a lot of money who now has an injury, a season-ending injury, and you still got to give him that money. That's one of the problems with the portal. You get a guy, he blows a knee. Guess what? He gave him $2 million. He still gets that $2
1: million. It blows a knee in spring practice. I mean, that's...
0: That makes you want to sit him on the bench the game one.
2: I think we're getting eventually to the point where we're going to see OTAs, essentially 7-on-7s and stuff like NFL pro camps.
1: I think you're right.
2: More than we'll see spring training.
1: Yeah, that makes perfect sense because you don't see the NFL players knocking each other out in the springtime. That's crazy.
0: Yeah, well, it's so fascinating that in the future, you know, we go back, you know, all, you know, well, not Dave. He don't go back as far as me and you. I'm sorry. But me and you go back to the Junction Boys wasn't that far from when we were young. You know what I'm saying? Now we talk about sitting players and not even playing them the game one, you know, so.
1: Bear Bryant took the Texas A&M team out in the middle of West Texas plains, the desert. They had no comforts, no nothing. Went out there and practiced at 110 degrees and made them absolutely just clobber each other for a couple of weeks. Guys were calling desperately, like with their one phone call a day where they got into town or whatever they were doing. People were picking them up in the middle of the night to get the hell out of there. I mean, Junction Boys is one of the most amazing documentaries I've ever seen.
0: We've come a long way since the Junction Boys.
1: I'm telling you.
0: Now we got On the Bench Boys. Y'all go over and sit on the bench. Don't practice. You make $2 million, dude. Right. Watch how you walk. Don't even look and watch them steps as you walk down them steps. You know, I mean, that's where we at right now, brother. I mean,
1: Brian's objective in that was to make guys quit. if they can't take this ultimate test.
0: I'm snorting. I can just see Bear Bryant in today's world.
1: I mean, he'd be in prison. I mean, he literally tortured those guys to make them quick. As he says, you know, if anybody can't take this, I don't want him on my team. I mean, that is not the approach in 2026.
0: Oh, my goodness. And we see our callers lining up. We're going to get to you in just 1 second. We're just setting the table here. It's like a great buffet. We put several things out on the table for you to eat from.
1: If you're just tuning in, legend has pledged he will not make one negative comment about the Alabama Crimson Tide program today. Place your bets, everybody. See if he can do it.
0: I love the boy. I love the boy. I love you. All right, y'all ready for some callers? Y'all ready to crank it up? We will also be talking today a little bit about the news this week of a possible 2014 playoffs. Ugh. That's right. We're

0: Can I be negative?
1: Yeah, we don't know. You can be negative, and I can be negative about anything but Alabama. That's the bet. I can blast the commissioner. I just can't blast Greg Byrne. Greg Byrne, you get a Saturday off, bro. I love you, Greg. You're a good man. You're just a little nervous. I know you're under a lot of pressure, but you're a good man. I appreciate you, Greg.
0: Well, I'm not gonna bash our commissioner or our league, the SEC. No matter what we talk about on this show, game time, the morning after, later on, coming up in the year, starting lineup. We're all SEC all the time. All in. And I want what's best for the SEC and the league and all the teams. And I do not like to see what's developing on the horizon here, because every time they make one of these tweaks, and you're going to do a commentary today, I know, on the starting lineup, about it's all about the money.
1: All about the money.
0: They don't care what the fans want. They don't care what's best for the game. They're only wanting to cash in. The Tony Soprano plan with the Big Ten is going along swimmingly. He is the kingmaker now. And you know what my problem is, being all SEC all the time, right now the SEC is the conference who was the king of the hill, who's making all the sacrifices to get along with everybody else. And at some point, the SEC down the street here in Birmingham is going to have to take a stand. And I applaud Sankey on that part of it, of opposing the immediate going to 24 teams. He stood in the way of that and took a stand at the right time, because you have to preserve what you have in your conference. We're talking about getting rid of the conference championship game. In other conferences, that's fine. You can go to the ACC championship game legend in Charlotte for like $8 or $10. Last year was Duke and freaking Virginia. That was the championship game in the ACC. They were giving tickets away. But the SEC championship game is still the highest rated game of the year. It's a game that I think last year, that for Alabama, Georgia, tickets were averaging in the $2,500 range. I mean, it's still a big deal. Everything that happens that supposedly advances college football, the SEC has to just grin and bear it and take the step back. The SEC is the entity getting damaged in all this transition, and all the other conferences are just trying to take what the SEC already had.
1: Yeah, you're getting to the point now. I said it this week, and you can see it today at 10:30 on the starting lineup, ABC 3340. You can see it every Saturday, Kip and the Legend and Tony Curry and Case Kiefer giving you great picks out in Vegas. I said, you know, when you get to 24 teams, to me, you're getting really ridiculous to me. And it's obvious that it's all about the money. It's not about the quality of play. It's not about this is best for the game. It's about the money. Me and my brother was looking. We always prepare for the season, Gary Legend and David Legend. And we figured out this past week that we're going to need Peacock. We're going to need Disney Plus.
0: Oh,
1: we're going to need ESPN, ESPN Plus. We also are going to need Apple. Yep, you're going to need Apple. We're going to need about 8 different networks that we're going to be paying for to watch every game this season. So to finance all this, they're going to milk me. Oh, you dropped a quarter. Watch out. College football just got it there, Kipper. Don't reach down for it. Because they're going to milk the fan out of every penny they get out of us. You know, get it. You squeeze a little bit more. Squeeze a little bit more. There's a penny. There's a penny. You know, Peacock Plus. Who ever heard of Peacock Plus? Don't watch a game. You know, I'm getting ill because they don't care about the fan. It's obvious. It's all about the money, money, money, money. You know, these commissioners and presidents, they sit around jamming the Pink Floyd every night in a pink room singing, money, money, money, money. They don't care about me and you. Come on, man. They don't. They don't. But I love you, Kalen DeBoer. I love you.
0: He's just, I have to tell folks, he's got a pad of paper. He just drew a heart when he said that.
1: I will get Kalen DeBoer tattooed on my arm when
0: Kalen,
1: I go.
0: Kalen, give us a call today. It's a love fest on game time.
2: I will say this. It's getting ridiculous to be a sports fan, period.
1: Come on.
2: Right now, I like the NBA playoffs. You have to have NBC. You have to have Amazon. And you have to have ESPN to watch all the games NBA playoffs. Right now, NHL, have to have HBO Max and ESPN. they're putting everything where it's getting ridiculous. If you want to watch every NFL game, if you're a big NFL fan,
0: good luck.
2: You have to have Netflix. You have to have NFL Sunday Ticket. You have to have Amazon. And you have to have ABC/ESPN. They're making it, I think someone did the total. If you wanted to watch every NFL game, you had to pay close to $750 just to watch the entire NFL season. It's getting ridiculous.
1: Yeah, see, they just keep milking the fan, milking the fan, milking the fan. They know if, like Ole Miss last year, they knew if you was an Ole Miss fan, you was going to go over and buy that network that playoff game was on with Tulane. But what they don't tell you is you just can't buy that game. You got to get like a whole year's subscription now. Yeah. You know what I'm saying? That's $29.99 a month. And who knows, after 6 months, it might be $89. Yeah, I've looked up from the $29 and turned into $89.
2: Well, you make a great point. Netflix has bumped up their price yet again because of all the live sporting events they're putting on there. It's pricing out the common fan. There's nickel and diming us. We got $4.50 gas in some areas. I mean, we're getting pinched everywhere, and they can't give us a break.
1: And, I mean, they stuck in us for everything.
0: And let me say this, because I'm not made of money, but the money is not my primary concern. My complete ineptitude technology-wise is my concern. I can't find how to get onto Netflix or all those things. Nope. I've got them all, and I can't do it.
2: No, I feel you. One of my friend's grandmothers loves the Braves. She watches every single Braves game.
0: Yeah.
2: She has to have Apple.
1: Oh, Lord.
2: She has to have NBC/Peacock.
0: Yep.
2: She's have to have Braves TV. So what does she do? She's gone old school. She just listens to the games on the radio now.
0: Oh, yeah, and Ben Ingram is 10 times better than Brandon Gaudin, the TV guy. So I have listened to several Braves games myself because, once again, I've got all these networks, but username and password on my screen. How do I type in my username and password? I don't know how to do that.
1: I'm laughing because if you ain't in mine and Kip's age bracket, I have a brother that can't even use a cell phone. I mean, it's a real challenge for people our age. I mean, I'm not putting that so. I'm proud to be. My over and under was 18 on how far I'd get in life, so I'm proud to make it this far.
0: Yeah, and people who know me know that I have a vision issue. I've got bad optic nerves, so all these routine instructions,
1: 18 channels
0: online, and how you access this and how you do that, it's really difficult for me. So that's another thing for complete technology, just buffoons like Kip Kiefer. It is a difficult age to navigate.
1: You had to hire an assistant. Just
0: I do.
1: Work
0: I
1: the TV
0: 24 hours a day.
2: No, I feel y'all. It's getting harder and harder. And you have to be more technologically sound. Eventually, they're going to make it where every game's on an app. I saw one person predict that when the college football playoff comes up for bid again, that Apple and Amazon are going to put up huge amounts of money to make them exclusive to Apple and Amazon. That is just one of the biggest mistakes ever. I think that's part of the reason why the ratings are not as good as the NFL playoffs, because you have to bounce around all the different cable channels. Except for one game, every NFL playoff game is on over-the-air television. And that is something that a lot of people, Paul Tagliabue, when Ted Turner offered to put the Super Bowl on TBS,
0: yep,
2: he said, no, we're keeping it on over-the-air TV for free. And that was something because he wanted to make sure everyone had eyes on it, even if you didn't have cable. And now it's all about the bottom line, who can get the most money for what. I mean, they'd play a game in Iran right now if they were offered
0: $5
2: billion. You
0: absolutely.
2: Know? It's ridiculous.
1: That's crazy.
2: I mean, Duke basketball has put three of their marquee non-conference matchups on Amazon right now.
0: Yep, they do.
1: Oh, that's crazy. Y'all ready for some callers?
0: Let's get in the ring.
1: Let's bring him down to the ring now. Man's been waiting. We always love to hear from him. He ain't Ronnie Van Zandt, but he's Game Time's Ronnie. Come on down, Ronnie.
3: Hey, what's going on, fellas?
0: Good morning,
1: my friend.
0: Ronnie, how are you?
3: I'm good, man. I hadn't heard from y'all in a long time. I'm not going to keep it long, Kip, legend. But I got two things to say, man. I feel like this 2014 playoff, we kind of know what eight teams pretty much are the best teams in the country by that time. But I think the best team will win by the time we finish all that stuff. We'll have some bad games and some good games. But Legend, I got two things for you.
1: All right.
3: What type of ice cream is Kellen DeBoer going to get this from?
2: Are you going to put sprinkles on it?
1: What's the second one? I think,
3: who's going to be your next Alabama coach?
2: Oh,
1: what'd he say?
2: Who's going to be the next Alabama coach?
1: Are you trying to get me to say something negative now? You trying to make me lose my bet, Ronnie? Ronnie's trying to make me lose my bet.
2: Ronnie already called Vegas and bet against you. So,
1: Daddy Sanders said it's minus 850 right now on the money line.
2: Wow.
1: Well, let me say this. I think the Boer is a butter pecan, man. He's a little nutty, but we love him. You know, I think he's a butter pecan, man. And what was the second question?
2: What kind of
1: ice cream? Who's our next coach?
2: Yeah.
1: The legend is going to be the next coach at the University of Alabama. And I have an announcement to make here in the next month or so on the starting lineup on ABC. They will be a new segment called Coach Legend, where in another dimension, I am the head coach at the University of Alabama, and I will be having press conferences weekly when the season starts about the updates of the Crimson Tide. So that's something for people to look forward to on the starting
0: and
1: lineup.
0: And I'm going to play the obnoxious reporter who asked him all the wrong questions.
1: Fake news! Get him out of here! But go ahead, Roddy. You got anything else, brother?
3: No, that's just saying hi, man. I love y'all. Talk to y'all.
2: Ronnie, you're the best.
1: You're the best, brother, man. You are the man. Hey, let's bring down to the ring now a man known worldwide. I'm talking about NFL college. They even know this man in Canadian football. I'm talking about the one and only Old School.
4: Welcome, everybody. I'm just coming through Mobile, Alabama, heading to Birmingham, and I got my two favorite people on there. How y'all doing?
0: What's up, Old School? Good to hear from you.
1: What's up, brother?
4: Well, I got some breaking news. First, I want to make a little comment about this, what's going on with this college stuff. Back in 1995, when I was out there in Houston, my season tickets, just one season ticket in the end zone, front row, was $230.
0: Wow.
4: For a pretty good seat in the end zone. And I said back at the time, fans make the game, but the fans are getting priced out, man. The days are gone when you used to go with your father or your family to an NFL game or a college game. And it's sickening to me. It's just, now we go to 2014. Hell, let's go ahead and go to 64. Quit fooling around with it, man. It's all screwed up any damn way.
0: Yeah.
4: Just go to 64.
0: The NCAA basketball tournament's going to 74 now.
1: Is it 74 or 76?
0: 76, I think
1: 76.
0: You're right.
4: 76. It's just absolutely absurd, man. But now here's the breaking news. Don, I don't know what the hell happened, but here's what is happening. We got the opposing team is playing the stands and said that they're going to come down there. They coming down there to Birmingham. They're going to put a bit in Don's mouth, saddle his ass up, and ride him around like a show pony. We got problems. They're going to kick over tables and whatever they got to do to get to them. So we had to have a meeting like y'all have the Black Hat meeting. We had to come together. We said, listen, man, we got to have security. I said, well, hell, we got to have security. There's only one person I know about that can handle that. And they said, who's that? I said, the dirtiest man in the game, Dylan.
0: Oh.
4: Dylan's coming down there to work security for the Giddy Up Boys, and I hired him yesterday. He will be a professional bodyguard after today because he will get paid. And hell, he ain't been on the job 2 minutes, and he's already getting into it with Tyler Siski, the damn offensive coordinator with his game. Dylan got beef now. So I guess be careful what you ask for. Is any advice you can give me, Legend, on handling this?
1: Well, it sounds like Dylan was not happy with how the Stallions are doing this year. I heard they won last week. Are they on like a winning streak now? Has AJ turned it around down their Old School?
4: Yes, they are. And I tell you, man, they got the quarterback now. And they got a quarterback that is mobile. It's going to be hard to handle. I think finally AJ's got his legs underneath him. You know, listen, man, because he's a three-time national champion, that does not cover it. I think it's sort of a bad situation he was in because people think, okay, he's won in college, so naturally he's just going to win in the pros, right? Well, it didn't work out that way. And he got a lot of bad chatter. I was one of them. But he's turning it around now. But hell, him and Tyler. Tyler said, I told him, I said, that bodyguard ain't very happy with you. He said, I'll slap the piss. He said, tell that bodyguard to kiss my ass. So now we got beef amongst us. Amongst us.
1: So the Stallions are having fights within the team. The bodyguard and the offensive coordinator has already gotten into it this morning. I mean, AJ's getting trained for that Alabama job in 10 years, man. This is good training, David Sears.
2: I like it. You know, the Stallions are doing pretty – they've played the toughest schedule in the UFL so far. They're only one game out of a playoff spot. Uh-oh. So it's not done.
1: AJ.
2: Yeah, they've had a rough start. They could turn it around. They played Dallas tonight, who's one of the worst teams, who's one game above them. They've played one of the worst schedules in the league. So this battle-hardened team, all they got to do is make the playoffs. Once you're in the playoffs, anything can happen.
1: Well, how can they make the playoffs? I heard the other day you have to have a top four spot. Where are the Stallions now, and what do they need to do to make the playoffs?
2: They are one game out, but if they beat Dallas, they'll be that fourth slot right now. So Dallas is in that fourth slot at 3-3. Birmingham's right behind them at 2-4. If Birmingham can win, they'll have the tiebreaker head-to-head with Dallas, so that'll put them in the fourth spot in the playoffs.
1: Nice, nice.
4: Yeah, we got a word out. But anyway, listen, guys, I'm gonna get on off here, but you know how much you two mean to me. Tiff, always good to hear your voice, man. And if you guys get a chance, come on by the tailgate. I'll be there from 1 to 5.
1: No, we may wander down there. You never know about Kip and the legend. Never know about us on a Saturday. That's the old school right there. That's old school.
0: Man, there's a lot of drama in the UFL.
1: Man, I didn't know all this was going on, Kip.
0: No, I'm living in a bubble somewhere. I'm not aware of all this. It's spring football, so I don't really get it, but... You know, I'm glad that there's some drama playing out and everybody's having a big time. The Dallas Renegades in town tonight. Do they have a star on their helmet?
1: I don't know. What is a renegade?
2: A renegade is like a bandit. It's kind of like a bandit.
0: Yeah,
2: what they got for their
0: it's
2: helmet.
0: Like a
1: bad cowboy.
0: Renegade was also the runner-up in the Kentucky Derby last Saturday.
1: Got beat by nose.
0: Yep, by Golden Tempo.
1: Golden. What are you, 23-1?
0: 23. He was 30-1 morning line. We talked about him on the starting lineup last week. You know, everybody's saying, shocking, stunning, unbelievable, Golden Tempo. If you watched our show, we talked about Golden Tempo for the last month or so. Tony Curry picked him to win last week on our show.
1: Amazing. Hey, talking about the Giddy Up Boys, let's bring in the president of the Giddy Up Boys now, the one and only Don.
0: Giddy Up, Don.
5: Hey, guys. Great to follow old school, by the way. That's my boy right there. And I do know Dylan's coming. Me and Dylan have got to be good friends and everything. What a great guy, legend. You taught him well, legend.
1: He's a good guy. Dylan's a real good guy. Good man. With a family and kids and a wonderful wife. I'm really proud of him for what he's done with his life. I really am.
5: Yes, sir. Well, actually, I'm glad that old school invited y'all. I got a big group. We're going to have the biggest tailgate party we've ever had. This is the big one of the year, so I would love for you guys to come.
1: Yeah, we may swing by. You never know about Kip and the legend. We're big into horse racing on Saturdays and baseball, but you never know about Kip and the legend. We be seen everywhere around Birmingham. You ain't no tell where we liable to pop up.
5: That is right. That is right, legend. That is right. And me and Old School got some other things planned in the works. And matter of fact, Kip, we want to honor the starting lineup sometime in June and having a big patio party up at Social Taco, honoring you and legend and your show.
0: Well, I'd love it. We have been to the. In the social revolution for some time now after having a lot of involvement with it early last season. So we would love to make a comeback.
5: Yeah, we're going to do it it's going to be on a Saturday, and I'll let you know more about it. But we're going to do it on the patio outside on a Saturday afternoon. It's kind of going to be a besides honoring you guys, we're going to have a end of the season Giddy Up Boys. Now, I got to say that right now. It's not just Giddy Up Boys, but it's Giddy Up Boys and Giddy Up Gals.
1: Giddy Up Gals. How many Giddy Up Gals we got?
5: We got about 15 or 20 giddy up gals now too, and we're making Miss Molly an honorary member of Tuesday at Social Tackle, having a little ceremony to honor Molly.
1: Well, Molly's a great, she's great on the air, and she make a great addition to any club or anything the Stallions got going on.
0: Mr. Positivity today.
1: I know. Don't you love it?
0: Who is this guy?
1: Don't you love it? Well, here's the thing about Molly. Me and her born on the same day.
0: Oh, well, that's
1: September 3rd.
0: That's
1: yeah.
0: pretty awesome.
1: Yeah. Yeah. Great people were born on the 3rd. Me and Molly. Great people.
5: We just finished having Landry's birthday party Tuesday, and that was a great crowd.
1: What is he like, 62 now?
5: No, sir. Legend, you'll appreciate this. He kids me and my buddy Gary the Gringo Snow. He always kids me and Gary and another friend of mine that he bows with, Jimmy Webby. Don, I was born the year you guys graduated high school. He born in 1979.
1: I know, Don. I was making a joke at Landrum's
0: expense.
5: I know you were.
1: I'm sorry, Landrum. Yeah, I'm a big Landrum fan. He's a good guy. Man.
5: Well, actually, Legend, I do have an Auburn football question for you.
1: Okay.
5: Did you call in the show yesterday with a guy named Kevin that was substituting for Paul?
1: Do what now?
0: Did you call in the show yesterday?
1: No, I did not. I called in Thursday and talked to Cole Kublet because Cole is one of my favorite people because he is probably the most knowledgeable guy in sports. That dude knows everything. So
5: well, that man's going to know about offensive line because he's one of the best offensive centers we ever had.
1: I wouldn't go that far, but he knows a lot about
5: football. As a matter of fact, he played in the 2000 Iron Bowl, the first game in Tuscaloosa, and that had to be the coldest, miserable day I've ever. David Sears, were you at that game?
1: David Sears, Don's talking to you.
2: Sorry, I was on the phone. What'd you say?
5: Were you at the Alabama Auburn game in 2000, the first game in Tuscaloosa?
2: Yes, that miserable. Well, it wasn't the first game. It was the first game of the modern era
5: era.
2: A miserable sleet storm. My legs were frozen because we didn't have anything to cheer about.
5: Oh, my God. Yeah, 9-0. Probably won the first
1: game. Oh, I remember that. Was Cole the center at that game?
2: I think Cole was the center for that game.
1: Cole was a dog then, wasn't he?
2: Cole's still a dog. I wouldn't mess with him.
5: Cole is a dog.
1: Well, I say, he ain't not going to look in the whoop nobody or anything.
5: What, my new center, his name is Cole Best, okay?
1: Cole Best.
5: He's one of my South Florida 14 guys from South Florida.
1: Is he a center?
5: He's a center. Let me tell you what he said the other day, Legend. I don't know if you heard this or not.
1: All right.
5: Of course, I told you we have a 10-minute Iron Bowl period every practice, and they play Dixieland and Light as well as guys can play. But now Cole Best is gone. Even David, you might have heard about this. We can not allowed to have anything crimson or red in our training facility. Not even red Kool Aid or red Gatorade.
2: No. Yep, because of Bama and Auburn. Bama and Georgia, your two biggest rivals are red.
5: That's true. That is true, Dave.
0: But I want to know, Don, is Auburn switching their colors to green and gold like South Florida this year?
5: No, sir, but hey, let me ask all three of y'all this, okay? The model from Indiana, he brought 13 players from James Madison with him, okay?
0: Yes, he did.
1: Okay. Good players.
5: My Russian coach, Golish, or Goulash, as you like to call him, he brought 14 players.
0: Yep.
5: So I'm hoping that same model works, guys.
1: So y'all trying to go the Indiana route, bring the team with you and add them with the players you got and create magic. Is that what's happening down at Auburn this year? We're going to see a little magic?
5: Hey, attempting to do, okay?
1: There you go. There you go.
5: I heard your phone call with Cole the other day, and you brought up a good point. Is Alabama better for going out and spending money on transfers or spending money on getting a blue chip quarterback in high school?
1: You trying to trick me, ain't you, Don? You trying to get me to say something negative about Alabama, ain't you? You trying to make me lose my bet that I could go two hours and not say nothing bad about Alabama, ain't you?
5: Well, I thought it was a great phone call, and Cole kind of agreed with you. I thought it was a great phone call.
1: Well, I will ask Kip and the great David Sears the question. If you had, I know most people say you got to do both, but some teams ain't doing both. If you had the option of investing 70% of your NIL money in transfer portal additions or incoming freshmen, which one would you choose, Kip?
0: That's a no-brainer. If you've got a guy who's an established player already in college football, you spend the money on the guy that's already proven he can do it on the field. You're taking a roll of the dice with any 17 or 18-year-old you recruit. You got a sure thing if you've got film on a guy playing at a high level. It's a no-brainer to me.
1: David Sears?
2: I agree. Spend the 70% on the established player. Use that 30% to like what they're doing with Ty Simpson, what they did with Jordan Love and Aaron Rodgers. Get the key positions, the quarterbacks, the wide receivers, people that you know may take some time to develop. You get them, let them ride the bench, absorb the system, learn all that, so that way when the transfer portal quarterback is done, he'll be out. And you'll have a guy that's been in the system a year or two that understands what's going on.
0: Because your other problem is, if you go the high school recruit route, you're going to develop that guy for 2 years, and he's probably going to get paid to go somewhere else. So
5: that's right.
0: It makes no sense. Don, you just had that. Deuce Knight was a huge recruit for Auburn, and he's not, he played one game because in Hugh's estimation, he just ain't ready yet. Well, he looked pretty ready to me when he finally got on the field when they ran Hugh off.
5: He did, but you know what, guys? And y'all going to get a kick out of this. So far on this model, I'm 0 for 2 with Peyton Thorne and Jackson Arnold, okay?
0: Yeah. Well,
1: I'm 0 for 2. I'm 2-0 because I knew both of them wasn't that good.
0: Did you guys have seen the Indiana Jones movie where the bad guy drinks the wrong out of the wrong cup, and he remember the old knight says, he chose poorly. That is the motto of Auburn's last couple of quarterback ventures. They chose poorly.
5: One thing real quickly, I know y'all got to go, but just to give you the details about the tailgate, David Sears, we'd love to have you too, my friend.
2: I won't be able to make it tonight taking care of my mother-in-law right now, but I will try to make it down. What's the next one in May?
5: Okay, but anyway, guys, we tailgate in that gravel lot right by Top Golf. Okay,
1: gotcha. We know where that is. We parked over there.
0: Yep.
5: Yeah, and also too, my the Horseman. I'm going to both tailgates. The Horseman tailgate is sponsored by Craft Again, and by Good People Brewery. That starts at 10:30, over by the Top Golf employee lot. So. Everybody's welcome at both events, and we just want to have a decent crowd. And Kip, let me see if you agree with this. I'm guessing, my guess on with Landrum and Pat and them yesterday was 10,200. That's my guess.
0: Okay. Well, I have to ask one question before you go, Don. Are the Horsemen and the Giddy Up Boys like competitors now? Because how can you ride both those horses?
5: No. We're all one group together.
0: Why aren't you just one group then? I'm trying to understand the structure here.
1: They don't like taking their shirts off.
2: They should be the Giddy Up Horsies.
5: Well, you know what? Yeah, we're not. Some of the Horsemen are part of the shirtless section.
0: Hey, yeah, right? Yeah. Well, that was a big objection of mine.
1: Yeah, nobody wanted to see Kip and Lanza without their shirts.
5: I'll never do that, okay?
1: Hey, Don, thanks this morning, bro. We appreciate you, man, for coming by. Don,
0: always an entertainer.
1: Oh, man, what a guy. He's like the party planner for Birmingham. Every time I talk to Don, we got an event in June for you and you and Kip.
0: Right. Don is the master party planner, that's for sure.
1: Hey, let's bring a man down to the ring now. The Alabama Nation just goes, not him. When he comes to the ring, y'all know him worldwide. He's famous. Part of the Fanatical Podcast, the one and only Bama Hater.
6: What's going on, fellas?
0: Bama Hater, good Bama to hear you.
6: Yeah, man, if you need a party plan, just call the mayor of Brighton. He's going to be the mayor of Brighton now because I think they kicked him out of Homewood. But Dun, that's a good dude, man. He just got a lot of planning, and, you know, he does a lot of planning.
0: He is the social chairman. There is no two ways about it.
6: Hey, I think you guys got that bet wrong for Legend. You know, you should have had a bet. How long could he go without saying something good about Alabama? Because, you know, he's always going to say something good. But I want to ask him a direct question, and I want to see if he'll answer.
1: All right.
6: You ready for it, Liz?
1: Let's do it.
6: I was just thinking about this. You know, you got South Carolina and Vandy and Kentucky. And I just want to know from you, if you guys drop one of those games, do you anticipate, and I do, anticipate Bama having four losses at least after you guys play LSU? So if that happens, are you guys still the standard?
1: If we dropped Vandy or Kentucky, is that what you're saying?
6: Yeah, if you drop one of those first five games.
0: Well, South Carolina, he also said.
1: Well, I think the reality is right now, Bama hater, is that Alabama is not the standard. We have not been the standard.
6: You just said something bad about Bama.
1: Do what now?
6: You just said something bad about Bama.
1: No, I ain't saying nothing bad about you. You trying to make me lose my bet. Hey, he just cost me my bet, didn't he? Why? You didn't let me finish my quest, my thing, though. I was going to say Alabama is not the standard. We are the ultimate standard.
0: That's what I was going to say
1: before you interrupted me right there. The ultimate standard.
6: Your bet.
1: No, I was going to say ultimate standard.
6: Man, you must be. It's too early to be drinking. It ain't even 9 o'clock in the morning. You drinking already.
1: I've had 5 cups of coffee, and I'm wired, brother.
0: Bama Hater, I've been a bad influence on Legend. I got him watching lots of politics. He should be running for office for that answer.
1: I was going to say ultimate standard. You know I love the word ultimate.
6: I told you guys that the last time I was in the studio. Hey, Les is a politician, man. You know, anytime you hear somebody ask a Republican – no pun intended. When you ask them a tough question, the first thing they say is Biden or Obama. They love to deflect. That's what Lincoln does.
0: But Bama here, let's be fair. The Democrats don't have say a single sentence. How's the weather? Well, Trump sucks. That is not on one side.
1: Here we go, ladies and gentlemen. About to get crazy.
6: Hey, Kip, you know we ain't going to get into politics.
0: That is territory you can't win there.
1: All right, let's put that one to bed.
6: I'm just as deep into politics as I am in sport. But, guys, I'm on my way up to Coleman, man. I'm refereeing the EYBL circuit for Nike.
0: Oh, cool.
1: Nice.
6: Yeah, man, they trying to get to the championship tournament up in Augusta, Georgia. And actually, you know, some of the pro NBA players, ex-NBA players, they sponsor some of these teams. And
0: nice.
6: Yesterday, guess what? I ran into Mr. Rondo from the Celtics and the Lakers.
0: Oh, wow.
1: Oh, one of my favorite players with the Celtics. He won a championship with Kevin Garnett, Paul Pierce, and Ray Allen with the Celtics.
0: Legendary player, Kentucky.
1: Yep.
6: Oh, yeah. And actually, I was looking down to him. I thought he was going to be a little bit taller than that, but, you know.
1: He was like 6'1", 6 foot?
6: Yeah, I think he's like 6'2", something like that.
1: Gotcha.
6: Yeah, man. I'm on my way up here now. You know, I had a few games yesterday. Man, at this circuit level, man, there are kids that in the 6th and 7th grade. And when I tell you, man, I saw a kid yesterday that was 6'9". They had some kids that was 6'4". And in the 6th and 7th grade.
0: That's insane.
6: They are dunking the ball like they're 6'4", 6'5".
0: In the 7th grade, my goodness.
1: Can I get that information to Nate Oates? Can we forward that information?
6: Yeah, you can forward. You know Alabama.
1: Hey, you're on that level with them kids. Is it true that NIL is seeking into that age bracket too, that folks are trying to recruit these kids at that age?
6: Yeah, I'm sure it is, man. You know, I heard, I don't know if it was last season or 2 years ago, you know, that some kids were allowed NIL money while they were in high school, but it was only in certain states. So I'm sure it's trickled down now to, maybe the middle school.
0: Yep. I mean, that's...
6: You know, they looking at kids in the 7th and 8th grade.
0: Yeah, supposedly Missouri was sending checks to Luther Burden when he was in the 9th grade.
1: What?
0: Can you imagine going to the mailbox? You're a freshman in high school. Yeah, I got some mail. Let's see. Oh, it's a $50,000 check.
1: Nice.
0: That's pretty sweet.
6: Man, I keep telling you guys, I'm going to promote him until he, gets a scholarship. But my nephew, he is the starting quarterback at Shays Valley. He started last year in his ninth grade.
0: Nice.
6: His
0: name is
6: Antoine Kelson. I'm looking for, you know, big things from the kid, man, a good kid and a great athlete. So, you know, I'm going to be promoting him probably almost
0: every Sure. Well, keep us posted on that. I want to
1: Yeah, I want to get that information to DeBoer as quick as possible.
6: Nah, that would never happen. Never happen.
1: If you're listening, nephew, let's talk to the legend soon.
0: That's right.
6: Hey, I kind of joked with him. I told him, I said, man, now, you know, that's your education, and if that's where you want to go, I said, but I'm going to let you know now, if you go to Alabama, I have your jersey on, but I will not cheer out loud.
0: Oh, boy.
1: Oh, you'll wear an Alabama jersey with his name on it?
6: Yeah, with his name on it.
1: Oh, I like it. I like it.
6: I'll probably carve out that A on the front of it and, you know, throw it in the trash.
0: I don't know if I can live in a world where it's Bama lover. I don't know. The whole universe will be upside down if that.
1: Can recruit Bama hater, we're like the king.
0: Mr. Kelser becomes a Crimson Tide guy, that's going to just turn the world upside down.
1: That's going to destroy Fanatical Podcast.
6: Hey, Kip, can you imagine me and Legend sitting on the podcast and both of us got on an Alabama jersey? Man, that sure wouldn't go over good.
0: That is a photo shoot I'll pay big money for.
6: Hey, Kip, hey, if I can get my nephew to go to Miami, that'll be great. And on the other hand, if I can get your grandson to go to Miami down there too, man, that'll be so. Well,
0: he's already a big Hugh fan. The last time I saw him, he gave me that thing with the thumb and the fingers, the U symbol.
6: That's right, baby. I got him crossed over.
0: You do. He's a Canes fanatic.
1: I'm gonna see King at the Braves game in July.
0: Yep.
1: And I'm taking him Alabama jerseys, Alabama gloves. I'm taking him a whole war chest of Alabama stuff to it.
6: Nah, he ain't gonna wear that stuff. Kip, make sure I'm gonna get something to him so he can wear and be proud, because he ain't wearing that crimson stuff.
0: Yep. He was inspired by your run to the national championship last year. He is all in with the U right now.
6: Hey, if you think he was inspired last year, this year he's gonna be overjoyed because we winning it all this year.
0: Oh, man.
1: Hey,
0: laying it down.
1: Well, go cut up another basketball game this morning.
0: That's right. Explain to coaches what an offensive foul is. That's your biggest task.
6: All right, man. You guys have a good one, man.
0: Thank you, brother.
1: All right, man. That's the great Bama hater. You can see him and me on the Fanatical Podcast on YouTube and all podcast platforms across America. And, man, Bama hater, man, talking about putting on a Bama jersey. Talking about Kalen DeBoer. Are we in the Twilight Zone this morning?
0: Yeah, I didn't get away with that the last time. I said, cue Rod Serling, and somebody calling me goes, who's Rod Serling? You know, I forget what generation I come from, but Rod Serling was, of course, the creator and the voice of the Twilight Zone.
1: You know, for a minute I thought of John Sterling. He passed this week,
0: the
1: great Yankee broadcaster.
0: He and Ted Turner both, we lost both giants in the sport. People don't realize that John Sterling was actually a Braves play-by-play guy for a few years in the 80s. Of course, his famous thing in New York was, the Yankees win! The Yankees win! Well, the Yankees didn't win every game, but they won enough, and he got to say it a lot. But John Sterling, certainly a giant in the broadcast industry. And Ted Turner's loss is significant. Ted Turner changed everything in terms of television and what the modern version of it is. A maverick. My greatest memory of Ted Turner when he owned the Braves, they lost 11 games in a row. He showed up in Pittsburgh, told Dave Bristol, the manager, take the weekend off. And then when the TV came on that night, Ted was in uniform and declared himself the manager of the Braves.
1: See, I love that. I love that, man.
0: And it lasted one game when Bowie Kuhn said,
1: That ain't happening.
2: It's amazing to me what Ted Turner did with the Braves, making them a national team.
0: Oh, no kidding.
2: Because putting them on TBS, putting them nationwide, you would have Andy Griffith leading into the Braves.
0: Yep.
2: Or if there was a rain delay, there'd be Andy Griffith episodes.
0: Absolutely.
2: Gilligan's Islands.
0: It was great for Barney Fife's exposure.
1: Really? Every rain delay, Barney.
2: My favorite tweet I've seen so far this weekend is that Ted Turner His funeral ought to start at 7:05. You know?
1: And that's good.
0: And you guys know my favorite story. The Braves were aggressively signing free agents for Ted's TV station. They got Andy Messersmith from the Dodgers, who was a top line pitcher, one of the first big signing free agents for millions of dollars. The first game, they gave Andy Messersmith number 17. Channel 17, but they didn't put Messersmith on his jersey. They put Channel on the name spot. So every time he was going to wind up the pitch, Channel 17 was on his back on the screen.
1: Ted Turner was a revolutionary figure also in wrestling. He was huge in promoting wrestling to a national platform.
0: Absolutely.
2: And, you took Georgia Championship Wrestling, became WCW, which yep. used the NWA title belt. They were nationally WCW Saturday Night, led to Monday Nitro on
0: TNT,
2: which led to the big war with WWF, which gave us Stone Cold and The Rock. I mean, he is responsible for so many things. The 24-hour news cycle, sports being nationwide. He's an innovator. He was a genius. You can't sing them. I don't always agree with him politically, but what he had business acumen wise was amazing.
0: Oh, not to mention the fact that as an athlete himself, not so much an athlete, but as a competitor, he won two America's Cup yacht titles.
1: I didn't know that.
0: Yeah. I mean, this guy was unbelievable.
1: He was like the wild wilderness guy. Wasn't
2: he made his own version of the Olympics between the USS.
0: He did. The Goodwill Games, right?
2: Yeah.
1: Amazing. I mean,
2: he was a genius. He was a marketing genius.
0: He was a mad genius, but he was a genius. He was a mad genius. He was married to Jane Fonda for like 15 years.
1: That ain't
0: years.
1: Bad either. I mean, I love Jane.
2: I just remember one of my favorite memories combining the two. I never got to – I was too little. I think it was one or two when the game happened, but the 19-inning game where the pitcher comes up who hasn't
0: Rick swung Camp.
2: Yeah.
0: Rick Camp, a relief pitcher. They had nobody else to hit, so Rick Camp had to bat. The Mets had scored three in the top of the 17th inning, and Rick Camp hit a three-run homer, a bullpen guy who had never batted before.
1: Wow.
0: There's a drive, left field. It's tied.
1: Oh, my goodness.
0: The game went two more innings. Ron Darling, the pitcher from that's a starter who had pitched two nights before, went to the manager and said, "This is ridiculous. Put me in there. We're gonna end this thing." And Darling pitched the last two innings, despite the fact he was a starter. He just got fed up, and everybody wanted to go. It was like 4 o'clock in the morning.
1: Oh my god! But goodness.
2: They still shut off the fireworks.
0: Oh, they did. They sure did. Rick Camp. That's a famous name in Braves history.
1: Hey, we see Dylan and Robert. We're going to hold y'all over to the top of the hour and get to y'all right at the top of the hour. We only have about 30 seconds left. You know, talking about John Sterling, do you know that he was in the clubhouse with the 1970 Baltimore Orioles as one of their reporters? And just like Babe Ruth, our baseball stupidity, we sent them to New York. John Sterling and Babe Ruth both got their start in Baltimore, and as always, we screwed it up.
0: Oh, boy. We'll be back, folks. Game Time continues after this short timeout. 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
8: It is hour number two, Game Time, on a Saturday morning. Smack dab in the middle of May. I hope everybody's weekend is off to an outstanding start. It is the second hour of the brand new, positive Crimson Tide Nation spokesman, Legend, making it through the first hour brilliantly with no negative comments about Greg Byrne, about Kalen DeBoer, about Alabama football. He's Mr. Positivity today, if you're just tuning in.
9: Yeah, I got a my aunt said, you are a negative Nancy.
8: Negative Nancy.
9: Can you please do one show where you talk good about your team? I'm so sick of hearing the negative. And in the first hour, I said, you know, I really think we have the best secondary in the nation.
8: Yes, sir.
9: And I'll say that again, with Bray Hubbard, Keon Sapp, Brown, Lee. I mean, I don't think there's a better secondary in the nation. Do you agree with me?
8: On paper, it's going to be hard to come up with a more experienced, more accomplished group than that. I think right now,
10: you have to say that that statement is absolutely true based on everything we know. Now, there's a lot we don't know. We got to see these teams on the field, like I keep saying. But Alabama certainly has the ingredients for a lockdown secondary this year. I love Sapp. I mean, he's an outstanding player.
9: Yeah, I really like him. And I'll say something else about Alabama. I think Ryan Williams is going to be a number one receiver this year. I've seen him in the A-Day game. I've seen how he looks. He looks filled out. He looks kind of like Chris Carter now. I mean, I talked about Brown being buff. I mean, Ryan Hollywood Williams been in the weight room, and you can tell it. I think he's going to have a monster year this year.
10: Well, you know, it gets back to the debate we've had over and over about Indiana's success last year. When Ryan Williams was lighting it up 2 years ago as a freshman, legendary, the kid was 17 years old. I mean, that's just ridiculous what he was doing. It got, you know, there's levels of maturity for a young man, and maybe it was too much too soon for him, and he didn't maybe work as hard last year or wasn't as focused or as dedicated. There's been a lot of talk that he was taking care of a lot of his family with his money and had a lot of problems like an older person would have. But maybe that's going to end up being a good thing for him, because he sure looks like he is right back on the right track now to become the player. He looked like an absolute phenom when he first started a couple years ago. Was breaking games wide open, just making plays by himself.
9: Yeah, I really think this is the year that he breaks out. And let me say something else about Alabama. Good. I think our quarterback room combined is one of the better ones in the country, because we're one of the few teams in the country who probably could lose our starting quarterback and still be in pretty good shape at quarterback with either Mack or Russell. I think both of these guys give Alabama a unique situation that other teams don't have. You spend so much money on these guys. If you lose a top line guy, I heard Coach Hublett say that about Auburn. They're really good on the front line, but if they lose a guy, they're in trouble. And I think Alabama is one of the few teams in the country that has depth in their quarterback room.
10: Yep, and I think the running back room is in good shape, which a lot of people will be surprised to hear. But with Crowell coming in, I'm high on Riley, and I think Deer, the big recruit from last year, has had a year to mature, and he's been down there. So I don't know about the offensive line. That's going to have to be something. And nobody, okay, let's end this right now, because I've been saying this for a couple of years here on the show. As far as the offensive line and predictions for them, for Alabama or any team, you have to see those guys as a group perform, because you can't say, well, we got all these guys back. Because if a bad line from last year's coming back, that's not necessarily a good thing.
9: No, not.
11: But they dropped some serious cash on trying to upgrade that offensive line. Got a new offensive line coach. We'll see how they perform.
10: Yeah, that's the key.
11: I think what y'all have hit on is something that's hard to do in this NIL era, and that is build quality depth.
9: Yeah.
11: Remember, that was part of Saban's strength.
10: Oh, absolutely.
11: He had five stars backing up five stars. Nowadays, kids who are five-star backups, instead of learning the system, getting better and honing their crafts while practicing,
10: They're gone. Yep. Like to quote the great Hawk Harrelson, he gone.
9: Well, I think Kirby Smart makes such a great point now. You know, you can't afford to even practice your big dollar players because you don't have the depth behind them that you had during the Saban eras.
10: Right.
9: And that's the benefit of an Oregon or these guys that have endless amount of money. Oregon got the guy from Nebraska. He's the backup quarterback.
10: Dylan Raiola,
9: they can afford to give their backup a couple million dollars. You know, it makes a huge difference, especially now that we're talking 2014 playoff. You're going to have to play 16 games to win a championship.
11: Oh, here's something that we haven't really thought about. If you have a champion, if we do away with conference championship games, if you're the number one seed clinched, would you sit your players for rivalry game? Would you sit your players for the Iron Bowl, because it's more important to win the playoff than it is the Iron Bowl?
10: I mean, that's the focus we're getting into now, and that's the real robbery of college football as we know it. If it all becomes nothing but playoffs, then of course, if the game means nothing in your standings, then you're not gonna commit all your resources, even if it's a rivalry game. I mean, that's a great point that I hadn't even thought of.
9: I was on a show in Virginia recently, and they asked me that question in a similar fashion. They asked me, Legend, what do you want for what would be acceptable to you, and what do you want for your team in the upcoming season? And I said, well, I like our schedule. I think we have one of the better schedules in the country. What I would like is go 10-2 and miss the SEC title game and make a playoff game. So that's where we're at now as a fan. The SEC championship game don't mean nothing to me. I could care less. I got 30 of them. You know what I'm saying? I got so many rings that are around my neck, on my toes. I mean, I gave my girlfriend some for earrings. I mean, they don't mean nothing. And I want the national championship, and that's what these commissioners and presidents, they just keeping these games for money. That's it. It ain't about what me and you want, because I could care less.

0: that Fox college football coverage does. So they have Big Noon, they have a 4 o'clock, they have an 8 o'clock, and then occasionally they'll have a 11 o'clock Eastern or a midnight Eastern game on the West Coast that's kicking off at 9 p.m. in California. If we're going to cater to the fans, make it so important for football or for fans to watch these games, you need to break them up so you're able to watch more of these big, important games at a time.
1: Hey, let's bring some callers down to the ring as we crank up hour number two. Hold on, Dylan and Robert. I want to bring a man down now that I think I missed last week, Mr. JD. Come on down, JD. What's going on, brother?
2: What is going on, guys?
3: Great to have you, JD.
2: Hey, I'm loving the positivity, legend.
1: Thank you.
2: It's a different side of legend. It's nice because when... You know, when Auburn knocks your playoff hopes out in the Iron Bowl next year, that's going to make it even better.
3: JD, he's squeezing the tennis ball so hard it just popped a minute ago. He's really giving it his ball here.
4: Don't start, JD. Don't start.
2: Hey, let me tell you a story.
1: All right.
2: I was on hold last week. And y'all
1: it was my fault we didn't get to you. I know I knocked you off. I seen you, but I knocked you off by accident. I'm learning this stuff. I'm a rookie. No, I apologize.
2: My daughter actually went into labor. I thought I was still on hold. I had to get off the phone. So I'm a new granddaddy. What about
3: congratulations,
2: that?
3: Congratulations, boy or girl?
2: It's another girl. I got two girls.
3: Oh, awesome. Man. I just had my first granddaughter, first Kiefer female born since the 1960s.
1: Nice.
3: So, it's a big difference. She just turned 1 year old, and what a gift from heaven.
2: Yeah, they pretty like their pawpaw. You know what I mean?
1: Yep.
2: They don't have white goatees, but they pretty like
3: their pawpaw. Let's hope she doesn't grow a white goatee. That would be a bad sign.
1: That would be bad, brother. That would be bad.
2: I'm fixing to head to the house and get ready to get my Stallions gear ready and go down there and tailgate here in a little bit after I cut the grass and do all the yard work. And
3: damn.
2: I just thought I'd come in to support y'all.
1: Oh, we appreciate it.
3: We really do appreciate you. And congratulations on the granddad thing. That is, it's a rare thing, and I appreciate it more every day.
2: Oh, yeah. I know you got my Don Johnson jacket brother on hold over there. And has Eddie called in this morning?
1: No, we hadn't heard from Eddie yet. Eddie usually checks in about 9:30. You know how them dog fans are. Yeah. They don't get up to 9:30.
2: Yeah. Hey, he'll be calling in, know what I'm saying?
1: Yeah.
2: All right.
3: JD, thanks, man. Have a good time at the Stallions game.
1: Wow, how about that? On hold last week on game time, and his daughter goes into labor.
3: Oh,
1: you
3: boy.
1: Know what I'm saying? We have that effect on people. We have that effect on people. Hey, let's bring down to the ring now the bodyguard of the Giddy Up Boys, man that's guardian, that is the guardian of the Stallions today, the one and only, the dirtiest player in the game on the Fine Bob Show.
3: Dylan, who are we guarding? Who are we guarding against here? Is somebody got it out for Don?
5: I don't know, but someone's going to get my ass whooped.
1: Give up that guard thing, brother. You don't be a bodyguard, brother. Give it up.
5: No. Hey, look. I come in peace, buddy. I'm a lover, not a fighter.
3: Well, that's why I asked the question. Are the horsemen and the Giddy-Up Boys at war?
1: Is there a war going on we don't know about in Birmingham?
5: There might be a...
3: Is this like a gang thing? I mean, what's going on over there?
1: The Giddy-Up Boys.
3: Yeah.
5: I think the Giddy Up Boys are the ones that wears the leather jackets and the horsemen. Apparently they don't wear a jacket or
3: they're
5: a shirt.
3: Shirtless. They don't wear anything.
1: They go shirtless.
3: They're out there in a speedo.
1: How you used to play it back in the day? Shirts and what was it?
3: Shirts and skins.
1: Shirts and skins. It's the shirts and skins.
5: Yeah, they might have a pickup basketball game going on in the parking lot. I don't know right yet.
3: Well, then they don't need you to be a bodyguard. They need JK to turn around and come and referee that thing.
5: as we speak, I'm headed up to Coleman right now. I'm gonna grill some officials. I don't have nobody playing, but I'm gonna go up there and grill a few officials.
3: Oh, that'd be great.
1: Yeah, go up there and mock Bama hater for
3: Dylan
1: us.
3: Talking smack to the referee, JK. That's awesome.
5: No, man, I'm playing.

0: But just like you said, legend. I think if you can talk positive about the Alabama Crimson Tide, I think I can talk positive.
1: Yeah, I want to hear it, bro. Tell us something good that you see.
2: What are you most
1: good.
2: Excited about for yeah. this season?
0: One thing I think that some good things I think that happened is Ryan Williams. He's bulked up. He's been in the weight room, putting a little weight on him. Because he might can compete, in traffic, possibly, be a little tougher to tackle. And main thing he's going to have to work on is catching with his hands and not trapping the ball with a shoulder pad.
2: Yep.
0: That's one thing I'm wanting to see right there, if he's improved on his hands. But one good thing, and another good thing, our offensive line, it looks like they've dropped a lot of weight. I mean, it's spring game. We can't go off of a spring game. They're gonna run probably 8 plays and just let that be that. They ain't gonna show nothing. So I'm wanting to see if they can block out in space, they can pull guards, and they can get to the point of attack and actually be able to run and, outside the perimeter and everything. So that's one thing I'm wanting to see from Alabama this year. And with a lighter offensive line, I think we'll be able to do that.
1: Now, Dylan, I'm going to ask you to do something very difficult. Breathe a couple times real deep. 1, 2, 3, get it in. Let's say something nice about our coach this morning. Let's say something nice.
0: He's a nice guy.
1: Hey, that's all right.
2: He's a quality human being.
1: A family man.
2: Yeah, and he supports his daughter's career out of the University of Washington.
1: Which is great. We love you, DeBoer. We love you, Coach.
0: Yep. I ain't going to say love just yet.
1: Love.
2: All this positivity, it's really rubbing
1: Ooh,
2: off on me.
1: It's good. Don't it feel better than that negativity?
2: I had a negative week. So
1: you know, my aunt was right. I've been a negative Nancy. Yep. Been a negative Nancy, just crying and whining. I wish I could say what I really want the B word. I've been whining and crying. People are right. There's no reason.
3: You've been bellyaching?
1: I've been bellyaching.
3: That's the B word you talk about,
1: yeah, the
3: right?
1: B word. That's the B word. I've been bellyaching, David Sears, and you know it. I had to tell you are a negative Nancy, and I'm ashamed of you. Be a little bit more positive. You're talking to people all over the world now. Be a little bit more positive.
3: I like your aunt. I need to meet her.
2: Your aunt's a wise woman.
1: She's a wonderful woman.
3: Is she going to call you?
1: Probably not. She told me she would never call. There's a whole group of people that have listened to Jocks for 30 years who have told me. I have met thousands of them that said, no way I would pick up a phone. Yep. It takes a special person to be a caller, bro.
0: Hey, I was one of them there, and in October I started calling, and it's one of the funnest things, one of the best things I've done. So I tell you, it's fun. But legend, Warden Feinbaum wasn't around none this week, so he didn't let the inmates out in that magic hour. So I mean, y'all got me at a bad time to talk positive about somebody now. I'm just saying.
1: Yeah, Warden Feinbaum was gone from the Feinbaum Asylum this week, and we didn't get to get out of our cells. Matter of fact, they took several of us for shock treatments. I don't know if he had anything to do with that or not, but maybe we'll get out of our padded cells and Warden Feinbaum will be back this week,
0: Hey, you never know. I'm getting a little more confident, closer to the season. I'm liking some things I'm seeing, but it's you ain't gonna be able to really tell much in the first couple of games. It's just gonna be, back when Saban was a coach back in them years, we just kept having studs and everything post NIL era. I mean, we kind of knew what we was gonna have. We was gonna have some dogs down there.
2: Yeah.
0: But you know, it's just you never know what anybody's gonna have. I mean, Florida. I mean, Auburn. They're real optimistic, but they Byron Brown ain't played in the SEC.
2: No, that's for sure. Week to week, that's
3: they have a brutal schedule too.
2: That's what I was gonna say. It amazes me every single year, and I say it like a broken record. People talk about what their expectations for their team is, and you ask them, well, what about your schedule? Well, I really haven't looked at it. That's kind of the main thing you got to do.
1: Makes all the difference, don't it?
2: Legend, and I don't want to call Bama Hater out on this, but in a recent podcast, Bama Hater was waxing poetic about all the great things about Miami coming up this year, and Legend says, I'm going to challenge you right now. Who's your quarterback? He couldn't tell him. I mean, so, you know, we talk in this kind of speculative, optimistic tone about our teams, but until you really start to break down your personnel and especially your schedule, and Auburn's schedule is tough this year. I mean, Alex Golish is getting no gift. Their schedule is tough right off the bat. Their first SEC game this year is a critical game for both programs. Florida at Auburn in week 3. That's two teams that we really don't know anything about with these new coaches.
1: That's going to propel one of those teams forward and one of those teams backwards.
3: Well, if you look at the first 4 SEC games for Auburn, home for Florida, home for Vandy, at Tennessee, at Georgia.
2: Yeah.
3: Wow. And then you get an easy game after Georgia, home for LSU.
2: Yeah.
3: And then you go to Ole Miss.
2: Yeah.
3: Then you get Arkansas, who's rebuilding. Then you're at Mississippi State, rebuilding. Samford, then at Bama.
2: Yeah, so I mean, that's brutal.
3: They could be an improved team, but that record still shows 7-5, 6-6.
1: Yeah. I'm hearing DJ Lagway is going to be a monster at Baylor, too. Well, that's the reports coming out from down there.
2: And that's one of the big headlines I've been screaming from the mountaintops is DJ Lagway. Is Florida, everybody, all this expectation about Florida and Gator fans are always optimistic until they're get the big dose of reality. Is Aaron Filo, the backup at Georgia Tech, a better choice at quarterback than DJ Lagway? That's not an improvement. That's a huge step backwards.
1: That sounds like a 6-6 record with him at quarterback. That got 6-6 written all over it.
2: I know Buster Faulkner, the new offensive coordinator, is real high on Aaron Filo, but they basically ran DJ Lagway off, who this time last year.
1: How stupid.
2: Everybody was saying DJ Lagway is going to be a Heisman Trophy contender.
1: The guy's got Charlie Ward potential. And if you're an old school player like me, you know what I'm talking about with Charlie Ward. The guy's got Charlie Ward potential.
2: All. Yeah.
3: I just looked at the schedule this year for Alabama and Auburn. And I think Alabama 9-3, 10-2. I think, I don't know if that 9-3 gets you in the playoffs. But there's a lot of games that could go either way for Alabama and Auburn this year. Ball bounced fortunately for Alabama last year, but that doesn't always happen. I remember 2010, Auburn had the ball bounce for them in all those games with Cam Newton. Then they went against them in 2011 and 2012.
2: Yep.
3: So it just depends.
1: Yeah, you got to have some luck. You got to have some luck. Hey, dirtiest player in the game, get out of here with us on something, brother. Give us one.
3: Oops, I thought you said get rid of him, so I hung
1: up on him. No, you didn't hang up on him. I'm sorry. No, I'm talking about the dirty player in the game, man. That's my bad.
3: Dylan.
2: We just did him dirty.
1: David Sears ran up behind our caller of the year there and hit him in the head there.
2: He's got big responsibilities today to referee the Horseman. Yeah. And we're going to start a rumble with the Horseman and the Giddy-Up boys.
1: Yeah, we love Dylan. Dylan is our guy.
2: And it's shirts and skin, so it'll be easy to follow what happens.
1: Shirts and skin. They're getting down in Birmingham, ladies and gentlemen. Hey, Robert, we'll get to you in just a second. But let's bring in a man all the way from Houston, Texas. I'm talking about The Rock. Come on down, brother.
4: What's up, Legend?
1: Is this Rick or Rock?
4: Rick.
1: Oh, I'm sorry. Okay, it's Rick. Hey, bro, one of the great Feinbaum callers. This is what happened, Rick, when you don't wear glasses in the morning.
2: I thought it was Dwayne Johnson.
4: I hear you, Legend, man. I have to. Sometimes I have to take mine up to take mine off to read the small print, man.
2: Oh, wow.
4: brother, man, how you doing, man?
1: Good, brother. How are you?
4: And I'm hanging in there, man. Like I said a few weeks back on the Feinbaum show, just happy to be here after that hospital stay. That you know, man. But I'm doing good, man. I'm
2: good for you.
4: And man, the Astros suck.
2: Yeah, it's some hard times after a real good run for the Astros. They are off to a tough start.
1: That window has closed.
4: I think, like I told Legend the other day on Twitter, I think it's time to start rebuilding the farm system. I think the current lineup has reached its limit. But man, Legend, LSU baseball stinking it up. So I'm looking forward to the football season with high hopes, man. Sam Levitt, Jordan Seaton, some of the guys we got. It's sounding good down there, but you never know until they hit the field, right?
2: That's for sure. I mean, you know, we've been consistent in our position here that until you see these guys, I mean, you can have all kinds of great pieces, but you know, LSU, remember this time last year, Brian Kelly, best portal class in the country. It doesn't always work out. You've got to get the right blend of people, and football is the ultimate team game. Kelly had a lot of good pieces last year, but it can go to pieces very easily if they don't mesh together.
4: Yeah, you know, one of the things that I'm really impressed with what Coach Kiffin did. You know, I mean, all we had left in the quarterback room was Michael Van Buren, and you know, it's very obvious to me that they misevaluated that kid because they continued to play Garrett Nussmeier hurt from the very start of the season, yep. And when Van Buren came in, he didn't show us anything. So you know, they sent him packing and. Three new quarterbacks, and you know, not only Sam Levitt, but they got the 5-star from USC, Houston Longstreet, and then I think it was like Division II or something, yeah. All-American Clark. So he rebuilt the quarterback room. So I'm pretty excited.
2: And you know, Rick, how can a guy named Houston Longstreet not be a great quarterback? That just sounds like it. Well, we should go and put him in the Hall of Fame just for his name.
4: That's one of the all-time good names. But a few years back, you remember there was a wide receiver out of Shreveport, and his name was like the coldest ever or something like that. I can't remember. And I was like, man. That's a classic name there.
2: Yep.
1: I used to like Elvis Peacock, the running back at Oklahoma.
3: The coldest Crawford was the guy that you're talking about.
2: Oh, yeah.
3: General Booty's still my favorite, that quarterback.
2: Yeah.
1: Who did he play for, Auburn?
3: Oklahoma.
2: Absolutely. Okay. Absolutely. Yeah. Go ahead. I'm sorry, Rick.
4: One of the Booty boys out of Shreveport.
2: Yep, that's right. That's right. So LSU's schedule, we haven't really scrutinized it, but
1: let's look at it, Dave. Pull up LSU's schedule.
2: I'm really interested. You know who their first SEC game is, Legend?
1: Who is that? Ole Miss?
2: Yeah.
1: No way.
2: At Oxford. Not,
1: really? He might not get out of there. He better have 18 like a Coach DeBoer. I love you, Coach. He ought to have a 18. I never heard Kip laugh like that.
3: They open up with Clemson in LSU at Tiger Stadium.
1: Ooh.
3: LSU, Louisiana Tech at Tiger Stadium.
1: That's a win.
3: Then at Ole Miss.
1: That's a loss.
3: At A&M.
1: That could be a loss.
3: McNeese State.
1: That's a win.
3: At Kentucky.
1: That's a win.
3: No, LSU at Kentucky is a screwy game. Remember 2007?
1: Yeah, I remember that. I remember when Saban, they throw that 80-yard touchdown pass to Henderson.
3: It's a screwy game when they go to Lexington. Mississippi State should be a win. That's at home. Then at Auburn.
1: I'll give them that one.
3: Then they're off. Then they're at Alabama.
1: That's a toss-up.
3: Home for Texas.
1: That's a problem.
3: At Tennessee.
1: Oh, they could not make the playoffs. Lane could be in problem.
3: And then at Arkansas.
2: That's a tough schedule.
1: That's a tough schedule. What do you think of that schedule, Rick?
4: It's tough. tough, Legend, man. It's gonna test Kiffin in the first year, that's for sure. So, you know, like I said, man, before the season, hope springs eternal. But
2: we're all tied for first place.
1: I think he could have a problem, and this is why. It seems to be that there's some SEC teams more established with people coming back and already have people in place than when you're trying to bring in 40 or 45 guys. And then Sam Levitt, I heard he didn't practice but a week or two before he got hurt.
2: He's still hurt.
1: So he really ain't had no time under center. Who's the guy behind Levitt down there, Rick?
2: Houston Longstreet, who he mentioned.
1: Okay.
2: Who was a huge recruit for, and you said it earlier in the show, Legend, these schools now are paying millions of dollars for the backup quarterback, because if your quarterback goes down, you're screwed in traditional college football 2026. So now teams are taking contingencies like NFL teams. It's getting to be more like pro football all the time.
4: Mm. You know, you guys mentioned how the Kentucky game was screwy, and I think one of the keys to that game is going to be how Will Stein develops his quarterback.
2: Yep. And that's a guy, that's a mystery character. His last name is Minchie. He's a transfer from Notre Dame who was real heralded and a five star and all that. But we're gonna, that's a big roll of the dice on Kentucky's part, because this guy really hasn't played any significant time.
4: Yeah, absolutely. I mean, there's a number of quarterbacks across the nation that people shelled out big money for that are like that.
2: Yep. Yep.
4: It's gonna be interesting. But man, Legend, I gotta give it to you, man. The Alabama girls, their softball team, man, they're
1: amazing, ain't they?
4: They're good right now.
1: Yep. If we don't have nothing else, we have the ladies' softball team. I love you, Coach Samoa.
4: That's a little more than Rick from Houston has right now. I don't really have anything to. I don't have really anything to hang my hat on at this time of the year, because it's all on the football team right now, and then we'll see what Will Wade does with filling up his roster.
2: Yeah, what an interesting hire that is, Will Wade.
1: I heard he had a grand comeback. He's got no players on his roster at the moment. Did I hear that right? That LSU has like nobody on their basketball roster at the moment.
4: He has four players right now, Legend.
1: Well, you can build it from the floor up. Hey, Rick, thanks for the call this morning,
2: Very
1: brother.
2: Very good call, Rick.
1: Thank you, man. Thank you so much. That's one of the famous callers.
2: G-E-A-U-X Tigers.
1: Wow. And the thing about Lane Kiffin that I really think, he may be in trouble this year, because if he can't get Levitt, I mean, you keep rolling the dice. Do you really have another Trinidad Chambliss behind Levitt?
2: Yeah.
1: You know, I mean, you keep rolling the dice. And how long, with all that money and everything they gave him, I mean, can he miss the playoffs many years before it goes bad down at Louisiana? He's got to win, right? He's got to win.
2: Absolutely has to win. And with that schedule, I mean, it's brutal.
1: That's brutal. Hey, let's bring down to the floor now the one and only. Hey, we'll hold off on Eddie because Eddie's our finisher. But let's bring down the one and only. We love him, Mr. Robert. Come on down, brother. What's going on this morning?
2: All positive stuff on Alabama today, Robert.
1: We love in Alabama, brother. Love fest.
5: This softball team, like you said, has been playing really well. I'm so glad that you mentioned them, because some of the other shows have not hardly mentioned them at all this week. They're playing Texas today in SEC Tournament Championship, and there is a possibility they could be the number one overall seed.
2: Which is amazing.
5: NCAA softball tournament. I know, and this offense has gotten a lot better. I mean, it wasn't their pitching that let them down the last couple of years, but they hit a little slump last two or three weeks of the season, especially at Tennessee. But, man, they're really turning it on. And, of course, Brissett, their pitcher, she is the key for them. But, anyway, I wanted to talk about the college football playoff and all the mockery I've been hearing this week. I – first of all, am for either 12 teams staying where they're at or 16 teams. I am totally against going to 24 teams because I think that it would diminish the value of the regular season. I think it would make, like you were talking about, Alabama-Auburn, where players could be sitting out of games. I also think there's a health and safety issue when you have limited depth on your rosters with transfer portal. No, I know they increased 105 scholarships. I just think 24 is just too many. I like 12, but the SEC went to 9 conference games because they thought that.
2: Yeah, that was part of the deal. And Tony Soprano reneged on the deal. Yep.
5: They thought that they were going to expand to 16, but this all this moment, the SEC is the only conference staying away from 24-team playoff right now.
2: Yep.
5: From what I'm hearing.
2: That's absolutely correct.
5: 12 and Notre Dame are all four. But I'm here to tell you, I do not want to see the regular season get compromised. And remember this too. December 1st is a crucial date because that is the deadline that the College Football Playoff Committee has to let everybody know what's going to happen. There is a meeting scheduled for Denver in June. But I'm, like I said, I 12 to 6 or 16. I mean, but no, I know that they have FCS has 24, but those schools need that money. Those schools need that money in the worst way. And another thing about Alabama, I'll keep it positive here, that nobody is talking about is the schedule. They have a very favorable first 5 games.
1: Yes, they do.
5: Now, nobody is talking about it because the only time you hear people talk about Alabama is, oh, how hard their schedule is. Well, you don't play Georgia until October 10th, okay? You open up with East Carolina. East Carolina's not bad. I mean, they went 9-4 last year, but it's still a team that Alabama should beat. And then they go to Kentucky, and I know Will Stein's got a good selection for to churn things around there, but he won't have anything established. The Florida State game is a revenge game, without question, though they do have some talent. Remember,
2: Ashton Daniels at quarterback. That's an interesting game.
1: Ain't he in his 15th year? Ain't this like his 15th year?
5: And remember this, too, gentlemen. They will have 12 days to get ready for Alabama because they play August 29th with Mexico State and Labor Day night, September 7th, against SMU, who is going to be real good. But they have 12 days to get ready for Alabama.
2: Yep.
5: Then you got South Carolina. And I'm telling you, after what's happened the last couple of years, a lot of Alabama fans having Fred Sanford heart attacks watching that game. I'm not taking South Carolina lightly. If you look at South Carolina's early schedule, gentlemen, they should be 3-0 when they come to Tuscaloosa. The ACC and the SEC dropped a surefire loss when the Miami series got dropped.
2: Yep.
5: Okay. So they fill that in with a cupcake. They got another cupcake and Mississippi State. They should be 3-0, and they've got two of the most dynamic players in the SEC, Lenore Sellers and Dylan Stewart. And don't forget this, too. They brought in a new offensive coordinator in Kendall Briles. All five of Alabama's first five opponents have new offensive coordinators. That should be a good thing because they got a lot of people back on defense, a lot of good new additions, including people from Virginia Tech, Michigan, and Southern Cal. But I'm, like I said, but then you get Georgia, and then it really gets serious. Tennessee, Vanderbilt, Texas A&M, LSU, and Auburn, not in any particular order. And I got to say this about my Atlanta Braves. I'm a big Braves fan. I only made it to the top of the fifth inning. I saw they lost. Look.
2: Yeah, we left 11 guys on, Robert. We could not get a two-out hit.
5: Acuna. Well, the Braves have been good at two out.
2: I know it. And in the last couple games in Seattle, in the last game of the series, and last night, I told Legend we had second and third, one out, and two straight guys struck out, you got to put the ball in place. And
5: I know, and that's what the Braves have been doing.
2: They have,
5: I
2: mean, amazingly. You're absolutely right. So I've enjoyed the ride so far.
5: They've been hitting 360 something with runners in scoring position.
2: Yep.
5: But look, need to get Acuna back healthy and need to get off the West Coast, because these ballparks in the West Coast.
2: Oh, yeah, we've had a bad history there in the last couple. Well, only two more days. So
5: friendly.
2: If we can steal one more game. If we can steal one more game in L.A., we'll be 5-5 on this trip, and I'll take that.
5: Yeah, I know. And seeing the Phillies struggle makes me happy. I mean, now Washington's playing a little bit better than we expected. They can score a lot of runs. But then when you get back, you got to play the Cubs or Red.
2: It's going to get tough
5: right now.
2: That's for sure. Robert, we always appreciate your contribution, and we will look forward. Go Braves, and all this Alabama positivity today, Legend. I'm loving this.
1: I can't believe Braves fans are crying. Be an Oriole fan. Then you'll be crying.
2: The Braves already have an 8-game lead in the division, and we're not even mid-game.
1: And y'all are crying. I'm 5 games under 500. Hey, we're going to hold Eddie to the main event, so let's bring down the semi-main event. Lisa's husband is coming to the ring this morning. What's going on, my friend?
6: Hello, gentlemen. Just wanted to call and give a little bit of perspective on why I think Legend should continue to be positive about Alabama football heading into 2026, even past the 2 hours today. So I very much appreciate today. But, Matt, if you guys look at what we've got coming into the 2026 season, the defense is going to keep Alabama in every game. This defense is going to be elite. You guys have already mentioned the secondary. They beefed up the defensive line. They've got good young linebackers that even Reuben Foster is backing up and thinking that they're going to be some dogs. So Alabama is going to be in every game on the defensive side of the ball. Move to the offensive side. DeBoer's shown the ability. I mean, he's won everywhere he's been, so he can coach winning football. He's shown the ability to make some tough decisions. He got rid of the mess offensive line coach. He's brought in a guy that played in the NFL and won Super Bowls, is now coaching the offensive line group. He brought in a tight end coach that's also played in the NFL and had great success where he's been at Louisville. And you're going to have a quarterback that's going to be able to run the RPO. It's going to make Grubb a lot less predictable. Either Austin Mack or probably Keylon Russell, they're going to run that RPO offense, be a lot less predictable. It's going to be productive with the wide receiver room, the tight end room, and Clem is going to have that offensive line performing. So I'm telling you guys, be positive past today. This Tide team is going to be for real, and they're building. They're young. 2027, next year, they're going to win the national championship. That's reality.
2: Lisa's husband, step it up.
1: Hey, I like it. I said it's going to be positive, and I have proven my hand. I feel better because you don't want to cheer against your team, do you? Do you, my friend? You don't want to find yourself pulling against your own team. You know what I'm saying? I mean, I want Alabama to do good, and there are a lot of things to be positive about. Like you said, if we can keep the players we are recruiting, and that's a big if. That's my problem with really investing in freshmen. But if we can keep them, you have the nucleus of a great team down the line, especially with Elijah Haven, Ezekiel Crowell. I mean, you are talking about the best players at their position in the nation coming out of high school.
6: Dude, you just nailed it. I'm telling you, E.J. Crowell, you looked last year at what the kid at Ohio State did, Bo Jackson, coming in as a freshman. They brought him along throughout the year. By the time the playoffs hit, the Big Ten title game, that kid was a beast. E.J. Crowell is going to do the same thing and maybe even be better. I've seen the kid's high school tapes. I do believe he's the next coming of Derrick Henry. And so we'll see. I think they'll bring him along. He'll probably maybe start behind Kevin Riley and Daniel Hill a little bit. But the kid is for real. And Clem will have that offensive line creating some space for him. Ryan Williams is going to have another year much better than his freshman year even. So I'm telling you, I actually believe that this is what's going to happen and that 2026 is literally a season where they're loading for a national championship next year. But you nailed it, Legend. Retention. It seems that the kids want to stay there. They don't lose a lot of important people in the portal. I think we lost a couple of guys to Ohio State, but I was at the Rose Bowl with Lisa, and I'm telling you, those guys that went to Ohio State, I don't think that that's a big loss.
1: It just dawned on me, you are Lisa, my friend on the ex-husband. I was wondering when I said Lisa's husband. Lisa is a friend of mine on the ex. She's a cool lady. You have a cool wife. She has straightened me out over the years about Alabama. She has been whooping on me for years about be positive. Be positive, legend.
2: I was going to say Lisa's done a good job on her husband.
1: That's
2: one of the most reasonable, fact-based calls we've had in a long time. Thank you, sir.
6: Yeah, guys, hey, thanks for taking the call. My wife wanted to make sure we were listening while we're on the way to our son's graduation from law school. So it's been fun listening.
2: Oh, congratulations. What an accomplishment. You guys got to be so proud of that.
6: Yeah, you got it. I think you want to say something.
2: Well, God bless you all, and thank you for calling us. That great contribution today.
6: Yeah, you got it. She just wanted to make sure I close with Roll Tide.
1: Okay,
2: thank you, Lisa.
1: Lisa and Lisa's husband, we appreciate. She's a great friend of mine on Twitter. I appreciate all the people on Twitter who communicate with me. And she has gotten on to me over the years to be more positive. And my aunt's right. I have been a bit of a negative Nancy. And it does feel good to be on the positive side morning.
2: Legend's been transformed in one morning.
3: You know, the old song, stay on the sunny side a lot, or keep on the sunny side a lot.
1: I feel liberated. Hey, let's bring down the main event, ladies and gentlemen. Get on your feet from Dog Nation, legendary Fan Bomb caller coming to the ring. Eddie, what's up, brother?
2: I just got to my feet.
7: Hey, great to be on. Great to be on with you, Mr. King Kiefer, the legendary legend.
2: Bring it on, Eddie.
7: Hey, before we get too far, I want to say to JK out there, we're going to have to talk about some tampering rules because I think you're messing with my young prospect. You know what I'm saying?
2: Yeah.
1: You know them Miami, them you folks. Them you folks don't mind cheating, you know.
2: The recruiting war is already on for King Kiefer.
1: Yeah, watch Miami because they will cheat. Eddie makes a good point. They'll cheat.
7: Hey, you got a little Lane Kiffin going on there. I don't know.
2: Yep. Yeah, for sure.
7: Hey, but old school and JK and Lisa and everybody who's on the road, y'all be safe and happy Mother's Day this Mother's Day weekend. And congratulations on your son in law school, man. That is a
2: isn't that awesome?
7: Achievement. Yeah, that's an achievement for the kids. But at the same time, parents, y'all be proud because you definitely put work in there. And just for the record, legend, the dogs don't necessarily sleep in. We just hang around in the yard to see if there's something to bark about.
1: With the lion of the day, Eddie,
2: that's the
1: I love
2: thing about
1: that.
2: Dogs. They're always waiting for something.
1: They're always
2: to happen.
1: Barking about something.
2: That's right. Well, always waiting for something to happen.
7: Hey, I want to say congratulations to JD as well.
1: Yes.
2: Oh yeah.
1: Yeah. Great, JD.
7: On
1: JD.
7: His grandbaby.
1: Yes. Congratulations.
7: And, last Saturday and everything, I had to listen close for a minute. I thought he said that he was in labor. But JD, man, you got to walk that gut off. That's the only thing going to help, man. You got to walk that off. But this 2014 playoff, I really think that it's part of a plan to fix this system that's kind of all out of whack. With a 2014 playoff, you're probably going to have less coaches getting fired. That's going to lead to a little bit more stability and maybe that retention of talent that we were talking about.
3: I got to disagree with you there, Eddie. Mm-hmm. You look at the Mike Tomlin, you know, he was a 9-8 coach every year, made the playoffs, and you get tired if you don't if you just make the playoffs the first round and get bounced.
7: Yeah,
2: but he had a lot of hang time. I mean,
1: he was there like 20 years though.
2: Yeah. Right?
7: Yeah, but that's different though. That's the Pittsburgh Steelers in a league with a whole lot less teams.
2: And the Steelers philosophically have never believed in changing coaches unless it's an absolute.
1: They've had three in their whole history.
2: Yeah.
7: Yeah. Well, we're working on four right now.
2: Yep.
1: Okay.
7: Yep. So you know what I'm saying? You're looking at a lot smaller league with bigger expectations. You know what I'm saying? But the SEC got 16 teams in the league.
2: Yep.
7: And we got so many teams in college football in this battle for money right now. I think that money is going to outweigh winning and losing.
2: Well, and the thing is, you know, it's going the direction. I've been saying it for weeks, and everybody just needs to accept it. It's going the route of becoming the second, that the upper echelon college football is going to break away from all of these other smaller institutions. All the issues are different. All the economics are different. You're going to see an elite college football league, which is basically the model of NFL, too. I keep saying it over and over, and everybody can try and pretend like that's not what's happening, but that is the direction we're going. It's going to be a more of an NFL model, conference championships, like Legend said before today, Eddie, and I'll get your reaction to this. Can you imagine guys sitting out games late in the year because they've already clinched their spots? I mean, it. But that is the reality that we're going to have to adjust to.
7: No, it's definitely going to happen. Honestly, it's already happening.
2: Exactly. That good point.
7: If you're telling me that these top first round draft pick, these top tier players are going to jeopardize one more game A whole lot of times, the coaches already made their decisions. Some of the coaches might be leaving, half of the players transferring.
2: Yep.
7: The players are the unit. They're the ones that really talk to each other. That's the vibe of the team from player to player. The coach only going to have so much input. So who's going to tell the teacher everything? I definitely see that that upper tier league, college football league that you're talking about, they're going to have a salary cap and it's going to be all kind of rules in there.
2: Absolutely. You're going to have long-term contracts. I mean, you're not going to have this movement, you know, oh, that guy yelled at me, I'm transferring. I mean, that's going to be a thing of the past.
7: And that's the structure that they're trying to put in. I totally agree, and I'm with you on that, at all points of that. But, Legend, I want you to know, and I want JK to know, that the trajectory of both of you guys' program, if they start implementing some of these rules, the trajectory is spiraling down.
1: I can't accept that. I'm on the positive ride up this morning. I got the greatest coach in the world, the best quarterback room. I'm excited about my running back room, and you can't bring me down, Eddie.
2: And Georgia has to come to Tuscaloosa on October 10th.
1: Yeah, we know how that always goes, Eddie. We know how when y'all come to Tuscaloosa.
7: Every now and then, you like to take road trips. And, we're really ready. We want 6 road trips this year. We're going to have fun. We're going to tour.
2: They do a good job on the road. I was at the Alabama-Georgia game 2 years ago, and Georgia down 30-6 at halftime, come all the way back and take the lead. Hollywood Williams did his magic and turned that game at the end. But that was a hell of a game. I'm looking forward to the clash in Tuscaloosa, too, this year.
1: Eddie, I heard Cole Kublet, someone we have the utmost respect for here on our show, I heard him say his number one team this year is the Georgia Bulldogs. Now, a lot of folks have Georgia ranked 5th, 6th, I see, in their preseason poll. Do you agree with Cole Kublet, or are you more along the line of y'all about the 5th or 6th best team in the country with the ability to ascend?
7: I think that we are by far the number one. I ain't just trying to just throw that out there. I think Georgia is by far the best team in the country. I think that we're bringing back so much talent and leadership and depth positions. It's really unmatched. I think that Gunnar Stockton, everybody talks about his size or whatever, but Arch Manning is getting all this praise and props again, but Gunnar Stockton was better last year. Gunnar Stockton was better, and the truth of the matter is, Georgia, we lost to Ole Miss, honestly, because our captain of our offensive line wasn't there. I think that Texas is going to be a good team, and that's who I kind of see as that main that opponent that we might see in the SEC championship. But they got a tough schedule as well. Legend, the other day I called into Paul's show only because you said something about Cam Coleman, and that was my trigger that day. I'm from Columbus, Georgia, but my kids graduated with Cam Coleman. I think that the young man is outstanding talent. I think that Auburn mishandled that whole situation. I think that Deuce Knight and Cam Coleman could have been a way for Auburn to be maybe even a playoff team last year. Auburn had an outstanding defense. But Cam Coleman is the only college football player out there that I root for other than them dogs.
1: I like Cam Coleman. I do agree with you. I think Auburn underutilized him, and I do know that Alabama didn't even try to recruit him because of money, but he did indicate that he would like to get a call from Alabama, but you know, it's like one of them big price free agents, I guess. I'm not going to say that negative. I almost slipped right here, Dan. Almost went back to negative, Dan. See, almost.
2: You came so close.
1: I held on. I didn't do it.
2: I'm glad you caught yourself.
7: I don't understand why that didn't happen, though. It seems like it was a whole lot of spending going on. It seemed like somebody's credit card was being used and somebody else had the PIN number. But I don't know how that didn't happen. But, Legend, I'm going to confess to you, and this is the truth. When my son and Cam Coleman, they graduated, and we was at the graduation and family talking, I kind of started my adventure then trying to land my own. I put in my work for the Dogs.
1: For the Dogs.
7: I worked on the NIL deal, man.
2: Yeah.
7: I drove his older sister around. I drove his little sister around. I did family trips all with my pitch, man. But I met his mom. Great people. No joke there. But I wish him well. But I really do think that Texas is going to be that main competition. But Legend, I want to ask you this right here, and I'm not talking about hope. I'm talking about in your offense. Do you think that your running game is going to be effective? Yes or no?
1: Hey, Eddie, we appreciate it, man. We're about to close out, but let me answer that. I am excited about A.K. Deere. I know he has some blocking issues, but he is an elite running back. Ezekiel Crowell, Daniel Hill, plus we have Kevin Riley.
2: I like Riley.
1: Yeah, I think we have a good running back room. I really do. I think it comes down to the trenches. It comes down. I don't think we lack ability in the backfield. I think we need to get better in the trenches. It's not a lack of talent in the backfield.
2: Yeah, I agree with that. I certainly think that the running back talent is there, but like you said, it all comes down to the big uglies up front, and they were really big and ugly last year.
1: This has been a historic program. I made it 2 hours without saying anything bad about Coach DeBoer or Greg Byrne. I feel so good, man. I'm liberated.
3: You should do this every Saturday now.
1: Man, I love Greg Byrne. I love Coach DeBoer, man. Oh, this is just wonderful. I feel liberated. Man, this is great. This is great. Kip, we're about to close out, man. Give us a final statement here. Well, just tell the world what's on your mind.
2: Well, we're getting closer. It's mid-May. We can kind of see the beginnings of football season not that far away. You heard the announcer. College football starts in 112 days. It can't get here fast enough. It's always the same every year. You know, it seems like we wait forever and then you blink your eye and the season's over. So I'm looking forward to another season and savoring every moment of it. I'm an SEC guy. I'll always be an SEC guy. I don't like a lot of the landscape and things that are evolving because I think the SEC is really, again, was the king of the mountain. And now everybody else wants to be on that mountain, but hold your ground, everybody. The SEC is still the greatest league in the country. I can't wait for football.
1: Hey, Birmingham, we love you. Birmingham, the greatest city in Alabama. Love David Sears. Get a final word in.
3: Coming up at 10:30 on ABC 3340, the starting lineup. We've got fallout from the Kentucky Derby, plus we remember our mothers.
1: Yeah, that's right. Love Rosemary. Rosemary Legend. Love you. Been gone 7 years.
2: Absolutely. My mom, Sarah Kiefer, same thing. Has been gone now 4 years.
1: Hey, Kip Kiefer, let me in. Like I always do. Elvis has left the building.
2: Yes, Elvis, sir. There he goes. Right on out the building. We'll see you next week right here. Game time, 8 o'clock next Saturday morning. Catch the starting lineup coming up on ABC in just a few minutes. Thank you, David Sears. Thank you, everybody who supports our program.
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14: Hello there, I'm Mark Robbins. The WNBA opening weekend continues today. It's over on ABC Television, 1 Eastern. Paige Bueckers, AZ Fudd leading the Dallas Wings against Caitlin Clark and the Indiana Fever. Clark, back from last season's groin injury, excited to start her third WNBA season. She's approaching each game with an overall appreciation being able to do what she does.
15: I try to approach every preseason game the way I'm going to approach, you know, the game on May 9th or the game on August 12th, whatever it is. Like, they're all the same to me. Same amount of fire, same amount of wanting to win than the one before it or the one that will be next.
14: That's Caitlin Clark earlier with ESPN's Malika Andrews. Game time for Dallas and Indiana, 1 p.m. Eastern. Over on ABC, the NBA playoffs continuing later today right here on ESPN Radio. Oklahoma City going into L.A. to battle the Lakers. Game 3 of the series, OKC up 2-0, 6:30 p.m. Eastern. The coverage here on radio with the tip at 8:30 Eastern. That's also on ABC Television. On the ice Friday in the NHL playoffs, Montreal takes game 2 of its series with the Sabres, winning in Buffalo 5-1 to even the series at a game apiece. Mitch Marner had a hat trick for Vegas. The Golden Knights beat the Anaheim Ducks 6-2, take a 2-1 lead in that series. Hottest team in Major League Baseball these days, the Cubs, beating Texas 7-1 Friday. Cubs now have won 10 in a row.
16: Hey, it's Evan Cohen. Coming up Monday, the draft is done. Mini camps are wrapping up, but it's never too early to tell you the biggest roster holes for Super Bowl contenders. It's on Sportsmanlike, 6 a.m. Eastern, right here on ESPN Radio, ESPN2, and ESPNU.

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2: Well, we are getting ready for another big day. Conference semifinals in the NBA. But there are some other stories involving superstars and teams that have been eliminated that are juicy for Hammer and Emmett to talk about. I'm Aaron Goldhammer. He's Emmett Golden. Did I just refer to us in the third person? I think I did.
3: So. I mean, we should start doing that. You know, the show's taking off. You know, I think that Emmett and Aaron should speak in third person.
2: I can't agree more. 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Emmett, let's start with the Jaylen Brown conversation. This was a weird week for Jaylen Brown. For people that didn't see it or hear it, can you describe what happened on Twitch after the Celtics got eliminated?
3: Yeah, so he did a stream and you know, kind of said a number of things. But people made a lot about this comment right here from Jaylen Brown on Twitch.
4: You got to see, you know, and this is a part of the reason why this was my favorite year. You got to see all of these guys, all of my teammates grow. I got to see them overcome adversity as a group, up close and personal. And even though we didn't accomplish what we accomplished, there's no excuse. I'm not making no excuse. Like, obviously, the result, we're not satisfied with the result. Like, we're not trying to, if this sound like an excuse, it's not. Like, but to fight and maneuver through adversity and grow and galvanize with a bunch of guys and to have that mindset and approach, this was my favorite year. I wouldn't say by far would be a stretch. Because obviously winning a championship is great, but I'm telling y'all, this was my favorite season, and y'all don't get to tell me, and I feel like this is what I'm always pushed back on, is like what's perceived as failure.
2: Emmett, do you believe that it's possible that a season where you get knocked out in the first round is your favorite year, and the year that you were both the conference finals and finals MVP was not your favorite year?
3: Well, he even said not by far, because that was a special one. So I felt like he acknowledged that was his favorite year. But I also think there's been a lot of overreaction to this. Listen, I understand championship or bust. Oh, we got to win. If you're not first, you're last. Like, I totally get it. All the Ricky Bobbies out there. Like, I understand it. But nobody expected anything from the Boston Celtics this year, and they actually had a really good season. So I don't mind him saying, even if it was somewhat hyperbolic, which I'm not even sure it was, but I don't have a problem with him saying that he appreciates what everybody did. Because you know what they could have done? They could be in the lottery.
2: I could argue that the future of the Celtics might be brighter, actually, if they had tanked this season and thrown themselves into the lottery. But, Emmett, I think it's a perfect illustration of the way athletes look at the season that they had and the way fans does not totally align. Sometimes goals and the way a team comes together, and we're not on the plane rides and in the hotels, and we're not a part of any of the – so – And for fans, the way the season ends, you know, hey, man, you lost in the first round. Like, how could you say that was – Jaylen Brown gets to see the whole story. He got to see the whole thing sort of take place and evolve. But, Emmett, part of what I wonder is, okay, this year that was his quote-unquote favorite year was also the year that his running mate, Jason Tatum, wasn't around for the vast majority of the season. And so that's where I think – to use a cliche, the rubber meets the road on this story. Does Jaylen Brown want to, like, have his own team so that he can replicate what happened this year and not have to deal with sharing the spotlight with another guy who plays a similar position to what he plays?
3: Like, I didn't get that from that, though. You know, like, I understand how you got there, and it's logical. Like, I get it, but I didn't see Jaylen even insinuate that he was happy being the guy and would much rather be the guy than
2: have a teammate. It's what he didn't say, though, E. He didn't go, you know, we really missed Jaylen, you know, as the year went on. We West Coast road trip, everybody was like, we'd FaceTime him. So to me, it's not about what he said. It's about what he didn't say. You had so much fun because Jason Tatum wasn't around. We know from Olympics to who won the finals MVP. Like, the relationship between these two guys has always, there's always been some strangeness around it, in my opinion.
3: Yeah, I've never felt like that. I feel like you got two great teams. I mean, two great players on a great team. And we, media and fans, are like, something's got to be wrong. Something has to be wrong. Like, and look, maybe I will acknowledge that we've seen it before. I think of Kyrie Irving with the Cavaliers after the Cavs won a title.
2: Kobe
3: when he was
2: Bryant.
3: So there have been guys that are like, yeah, all this winning is cool, but I want to be the reason we win. I just haven't heard or seen that from Jaylen Brown to say that would be him. It's plausible, but I feel like this is created by us much more than anything else. And I'll even point to this after that Twitch. We heard what he said on Twitch. Then here's T-Mac, Hall of Fame guard on NBC
2: Tracy McGrady.
3: I'm sorry. Tracy McGrady. I should have used his full name on the Cousins podcast.
2: You're good. I just wanted to make sure everybody knew who T-Mac was. I'm just not as cool as you, you know.
3: Well, you know, that's what they call him in the streets. But this is what T-Mac had to say.
1: His frustration lies deeply within the organization and other things that we don't really have the details to. There's just been a lot of stuff, you know, that I've been hearing just going on with the Boston organization, with JB, you know. So I think part of him is like,

0: Like, that's what's being insinuated. Jaylen Brown wants his own team. He doesn't want Tatum to be a part of it, and that's a bold insinuation.
1: It's a leap from what Jaylen Brown said when
0: he was on it.
1: Also, you know, let's be real here, Emmett. It's not like he was doing some interview with Malika Andrews. You know what I mean? Like,
0: right,
1: this was not... He was on Twitch. It was informal. I have no idea what was going on off the screen when Jaylen Brown was talking on the screen. And welcome to 2026, where we're going to overanalyze everything that some guy says while he's playing video games with his friends. I'm Aaron Goldhammer. He's Emmett Goldenhammer, and Emmett are on ESPN Radio and the ESPN app. Emmett, we're going to talk a lot about Giannis as we go into the summer, obviously.
0: Yeah.
1: Both of us feel like it was time a year ago for his career in Milwaukee to be over. We know Jimmy Haslam, who is the owner of the Milwaukee Bucks, one of the governors of the Milwaukee Bucks, because he also is the owner of the Cleveland Browns, where Emmett and I are. And he, after a press conference to introduce Taylor Jenkins as the new head coach of the Bucks, talked about Giannis's future in Milwaukee.
2: I just think before the draft is a natural time, right? Because you're going to, you know, if Giannis does play somewhere else, then we ought to get a lot of assets. And that's John's job to do it. If he's here, then you build the team differently. So, I think that's all it's necessary. I just want to stress, though, that our relationship with him, despite what is reported by certain ESPN writers, is very positive.
3: Is this a decision that keeps you up at night?
2: It's a big one. It's a big one. And you got to get it right. And John knows it. And Wes knows it. And we didn't hold back with Taylor. We just said, listen, he may or may not be with us. So don't come because of that, because you want to be straight up with people.
1: He's coming at you, Emmett. He's talking about you.
0: Certain ESPN. Well, I'm not a reporter. Jimmy knows that. I'm a personality. Right, man? There's a big difference. Yeah, there's far less accountability on me than there are reporters, for sure. Look, this should have happened a year ago. You know, and I think everybody in Milwaukee realizes that. And I think behind the scenes, Giannis has done what he hasn't done in public, and that's tell them, get me out of here.
1: Yeah.
0: You know, and I believe everybody knows that's what will be best for not just Giannis, but also the Milwaukee Bucks. So we'll find out. And I don't expect the Bucks to botch this like the Mavericks did the Luka trade.
1: Look, both you and I think that Cleveland and Giannis is going to be an interesting conversation.
0: It's a possibility, yeah.
1: Is it possible that the Browns owner can't get the Browns a Super Bowl, but can help get the Cavs a championship? That's one thing that would really...
0: Hey, Jimmy Haslam's like, they're going to love me one way or the other. Yeah, right?
1: But, Emmett, if I was the Bucks, I would be interested in talking to the Cavs about future picks and stuff, because Giannis is toward the end of his career.
0: Yeah.
1: And so if you want to try to capitalize on a team's draft that in 2031 might net you a top five pick, it's not a bad thing to consider.
0: You have to remember, though, picks in the lottery are not what they used to be because there is a new lottery system.
1: Well, and I don't know what the new lottery system is. And if I'm the Bucks, I might wait to trade Giannis until that's clear. It's honestly a real factor in the decision, no?
0: Well, here's the thing is, I think they can't tank is part of this trade. They can't tank. They can't go just, I want 100 draft picks. And obviously, I'm exaggerating. Because you don't know. If those draft picks are in the top three in the lottery, you now get penalized for that. So if I'm the Bucks, I kind of want players more than I want picks at this moment.
1: Well, but that's if the lottery system that's currently being proposed is the one that's actually enacted. And after Sunday, because... If for people that don't know, tomorrow is a massive day in the NBA for all the teams that tried to lose on purpose. Mm-hmm. 3 o'clock in the afternoon Eastern time, it's the NBA draft lottery. And that is one thing that you definitely should watch because the Bucks are involved in this. You know, I think they get the worst of the picks between the Pelicans and their own pick. Whichever pick is lower is the one that they end up getting. They could get as high as number two, I think, in the way that this breaks down. I think that'll make a difference in terms of how they view Giannis's future. A lot of teams are going to be watching that really closely. All right, coming up next, one guy got the bag. Another guy has a choice between the Jets and being on TV, and another... What? needs to find a partner.
0: Oh, okay. Oh, I know what's about to happen.
1: It's got
0: to
1: be the Wheel of Topics on Hammer and Emmett now.

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11: All right, everybody, it is time to play the Wheel of Topics. It's one of America's favorite games. 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I'm Aaron Goldhammer, he's Emmett Golden, and it's time for us to play a little Wheel of Topics. For those who are uninitiated, please explain how this works.
12: Well, it's a very simple game. There's a big wheel in the studio. We spin it, and whatever it lands on, James Steele, our producer, jumps in, tells us what we got to talk about, and we talk about it.
11: Alrighty, since you explained it so well, I'll give you the honors. You get the first dibs to give the wheel a spin, like Price is Right style.
12: Yes, I'm very honored. Here we go.
11: Yeah,
12: need some oil.
7: No tag, just a bag.
8: Jets and star running back Breece Hall have a long-term deal extending him rather than having him play on the franchise tag. It's a three-year, $45.7 million deal worth $15.25 million per year. Hammer, Jets and Breece Hall coming to a deal. What do you think?
11: It's a lot of – anytime you're extending a running back, you better be sure that that player is special. I think Breece Hall is a nice player. I'm not sure that I would say he's one of the five best running backs in the NFL. It feels like the Jets are all in on a team that has everything except for the two most important things, Emmett, a coach and a quarterback. I don't think they have their quarterback, and I also don't think they have their coach. Until they answer the two biggest questions, I'm not sure any of this other stuff they're doing matters.
12: Yeah, I'm a little higher on Aaron Glenn, but I will say they don't have their quarterback, so a lot of times it don't matter if the coach is the right guy or not. They usually don't make it, you know, to see the right quarterback. But they had a really good draft, and I think it's smart. Listen, they're going to have to run the ball and play defense if they want to get the most out of this season, so I totally get it.
11: Yeah, the other thing they're doing, obviously, they assume they're going to draft a quarterback next year, and then they won't have to pay him a lot of money, so they can get away with paying guys like Breece Hall, a nice contract, which, yeah, I mean, I guess that part of it I understand. All right, I'm going to run up to the wheel.
12: Yeah,
11: I'm going to give
12: ahead.
11: It a
12: Your
11: spin.
12: Turn.
11: Now, let me teach you. This is how you spin the wheel.
12: Okay.
11: Emmett, all right?
12: All
11: watch.
12: Right. Ah, gotcha. I didn't use my wrist.
13: Magic meets mystery.
8: So tonight on ESPN Unlimited, Backlash.
14: A backlash.
8: And one of the I love that. One of the matches is The Miz, Cleveland guy, and Kit Wilson teaming up to take on Danhausen and a mystery partner.
14: A backlash.
8: Backlash. And we don't know who the mystery partner is. Yesterday on SmackDown, he tried to clone himself. I don't think it really worked.
12: No.
8: Nope. And so it's a mystery. We don't know. We're heading in. He has a partner. Don't know who it is. Emmett, any ideas on who it could be?
14: A backlash.
12: I'm not sure. I wonder, like, is Evan Cohen from Unsportsmanlike? Is he going to pop out there? You know, I think
8: he loves Danhausen.
12: Yeah, and he loves wrestling. You know, I've known Evan for a long time. He didn't know wrestling existed, and now he's the biggest wrestling fan in the world. So watch out. He might pop up at Backlash.
11: Let me give Evan some credit, too. Talk about the versatility and dexterity of Unsportsmanlike yesterday, who went from Bonnie Bernstein to a Seth Rollins interview, like a serious conversation about women's sports with the legend Bonnie Bernstein.
12: Yeah.
11: To Seth Rollins, into a talk on Talmud and Amari Stoudemire's kid was
12: hold on. What was Seth Rollins talking about?
14: A backlash.
12: Oh, there we go.
11: All right. Go ahead. Give the wheel a bit of a spin. Wheel of topics continues.
12: Yes.
14: A backlash.
12: Right.
13: Preventing another Fail Mary.
8: The NFL Referees Association ratified a new 7-year collective bargaining agreement Friday with the NFL, concluding a multi-year negotiation and eliminating the possibility of a work stoppage prior to the 2026 season. Hammer, no replacement
11: Thank
8: refs.
11: Thank goodness, because Emmett and I were guaranteeing that our Cleveland Browns would get screwed over by some clueless replacement ref. And now, Emmett, I'd like to welcome Hockley's kid and Jerome Boger and everybody back to the microphone. We will have competent officiating in the NFL this year.
12: Yeah, this was the biggest story in sports that I cared the least about. You know, I was like, man, I was not advocating for the refs for whatever reason. It's like, man, you guys are making $250,000 a year.
11: Emmett,
12: I have a hard
11: more.
12: Time.
11: This is one of your worst takes of all time.
12: No, they don't.
11: Rachel,
12: they
11: will
12: work
11: you hit
12: one
11: the thing,
12: game
11: please?
12: A week.
11: He deserves it. He deserves it.
13: Worst take of the week.
12: No.
11: They're integral to the operation of a billion-dollar business, and you're like, man, pay these guys $15 an hour.
12: Well, full background, Aaron is the son of a labor lawyer, right? So so that's why he feels the way he does. And I'm a son of a cop, you know, just whatever. I'm just trying to clean the streets up. Yeah, get these guys out of here. They only work once a week. We need new, are there going to be replacement refs? I don't know.
11: Okay, it'd be a good bit if there were replacement refs.
12: Yes.
11: But, you know, Emmett, the little man. Emmett doesn't like the little man. So if you're a teacher, a firefighter, or a police officer, you know, just know that Emmett's against you. Go ahead and spin the wheel.
12: Yeah,
11: you,
12: okay.
11: Robber Baron, you.
12: I'll spin the wheel. All right, here we go. See what we got.
15: Sorry, I don't see a Brunson on the list.
8: So the Knicks earlier this week went from beating the Sixers to getting denied at the for a Met Gala party. Multiple sources told TMZ several Knicks stars tried to hit up Madonna and Sabrina Carpenter's ultra-exclusive bash late Monday night, just hours after their Game 1 playoff win, but couldn't get past the door.
11: Emmett, what are they? They have to win the East in order to get into Sabrina Carpenter and Madonna's party? Listen, come on.
12: This is just a clear reminder that there are levels to this, right? And although you might be a big deal in the NBA, if you're not a big deal in the world, then there's some doors that are not open for you. And this was a reminder for those guys.
11: I guess, Emmett, the other point is I don't want to go to a party unless I got explicitly invited to said party.
12: Yeah,
11: you know?
12: And listen, Met Gala doesn't look like a party I want to go to. It don't look like a party. Nobody looks comfortable. They're all wearing clothes that obstruct their movement. Like, it's not a good time at all, man. I'd rather go to Jalen Brunson's party. You know, I'd rather go hang out with him in Hart.
11: Emmett, you're so... How do you eat and drink if you're dressed up like a mummy or something?
12: Right.
11: You know, like I go to a party for
12: what
11: the food.
12: You know,
11: oh my God, these crusaders are so good. Well, why are you know, you're
12: right.
11: dressed it up makes, like a beekeeper.
12: That doesn't look fun. I never understood the Met Gala. It does not look like a good time.
11: Do we have the best take of the week nominee sounder? Because I think you deserve it. All
12: okay,
11: right.
12: Thank you.
11: We have to talk about the backlash from Jacob Mizrowski throwing about 105 miles an hour. Baseball with Buster is on Hammer and Emmett next.
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21: Hello there. I'm Mark Robinson. After the Knicks and Spurs picked up Friday night victories in the NBA playoffs, things will continue later today in the postseason. 3 p.m. Eastern for Game 3, Pistons and Cavs in Cleveland. Detroit going for a 3-0 lead in the series. Pistons star Cade Cunningham says, well, this is going to be a big group thing to get back into it.
22: Next man up mentality, we got, you know, top to bottom. We got athletes, we got guys that can make plays. And, now it's, you're able to see it more. Ron Holland didn't get to play very much last series. This series, he's making plays, he's getting up, pressuring guys. But it's top to bottom.
21: Of course, not getting back into it, trying to get up. 3-0. NBA playoffs will also continue later today here on ESPN Radio. Oklahoma City taking on the Lakers. Game 3 of that series, 6:30 p.m. Eastern for the coverage here on radio. Tip 8:30 Eastern, also on ABC television. And before that on ABC, a WNBA doubleheader, the season opener for Paige Beckers and the Dallas Wings against Caitlin Clark and the Indiana Fever. And that is at 1 p.m. Eastern over on ABC. And some breaking news in Big League Baseball. Cleveland Guardians, reportedly from Jeff Passan on ESPN, going to acquire Gold Glove catcher Patrick Bailey from the San Francisco Giants for the 29th pick in this year's amateur draft, the first round, and lefty pitcher Matt Wilkinson. 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
0: I'm at HammerNation19. Emmett is at EGoldie80. I just posted, Emmett, about a trade that the Cleveland Guardians just made. I said, I wish someone loved me like the Guardians who love catchers who hit 220. Buster Olney joins us now. You can tune in. Baseball action tomorrow. Royals Tigers in the AL Central. Coverage begins 6:30 Eastern. ESPN Radio, the ESPN app. Buster will be part of the coverage, and he joins us as he always does here on Hammer and Emmett on ESPN Radio and the ESPN app. Buster, he's a two-time Gold Glove winner. He can't hit, so we've got to get Patrick Bailey onto the Cleveland Guardians. They made a trade with the Giants earlier this morning. The Giants get one of Emmett and I's favorite prospects, though. Tugboat is gone from the Guards in a stunning maneuver. Please give us your analysis of this blockbuster move.
2: So I think you're being really generous when you say, you know, Cleveland likes to acquire a 220 hitting catcher. He's hitting 146. His adjusted OPS plus, and that statistic, 100 is average, is 16 so far this year. And we've seen the San Francisco Giants struggle offensively. And in the last week, they basically decided, you know what, this just can't work. Yes, Patrick Bailey is generally considered to be one of the very best defensive catchers in baseball. Absolutely the best at framing. So they move him out. I think Cleveland, as you guys know, the Guardians have long lived without a prolific offense. They win with pitching, with catching, and with defense. And so they're like, this guy's perfect for us now. So now between Austin Hedges and Patrick Bailey, they have two probably of the three or four best defensive catchers in baseball. Because if the Guardians are going to win or lose, it's going to be because of pitching, and they're doing everything they can to foster that. And if you're the Giants, I'm sure Patrick Bailey, when he was benched earlier in the week, he probably, I think the Giants probably understood he was prepared to go someplace else.
1: Buster, speaking of pitching, how insane was what Mizorowski was doing just the other night? You know, what did he hit, like the top 10 fastest pitches in baseball or something? He was outrageous.
2: Yeah, so he normal day for him was he'll throw 100 to 101. Well, last night facing the Yankees, right? You get the Bronx Bombers, you get Aaron Judge, you get Cody Bellinger, you get Ben Rice. He was throwing consistently, living at 103 miles per hour, and he acknowledged after the game that he had all kinds of adrenaline. And all you need to know about how much how unusual it was to see somebody, a starting pitcher, throw that hard, is to see the last night, the video of the Yankees players, Judge, Bellinger, all these hitters at the front of the dugout, almost like fans, like, wow, look at that. And after the game, Spencer Jones, who was just called up by the Yankees, he told reporters, I've never seen anything that fast before. Wow. It was absolutely fascinating to watch him do this. Two hits allowed, no runs. Two walks, 11 strikeouts against a team, which you guys know the Yankees have been prolific offensively. So that was impressive. And it's another reason why we know the Brewers at the end of the year, they'll probably make the playoffs again.
0: Buster Olney with us, ESPN Baseball Insider. You can listen to him on the Baseball Tonight podcast, joining Hammer and Emmett on ESPN Radio and the ESPN app. Buster, I check the scores every day. Do the Cubs ever lose?
2: No. They now have had, we're still in basically, the second week of May at this point. They now have already had two winning streaks of at least 10 games. They've won their last 15 straight home games.
0: Yeah.
2: This is an unbelievable defensive team. It's interesting because when you look at their pitchers, the one thing that they lack, we were just talking about Mizorowski and all the bats that he was missing and all the strikeouts that he gets. The Cubs really don't have that type of staff. Well, when you have a defense that includes Dansby Swanson and Nico Horner and Alex Bregman, and Michael Bush at first base, Pete Crow Armstrong, who's probably the biggest most impactful defender in baseball, you don't necessarily need to have dominant pitching. And so they play their game, and, man, it is impressive. They probably have top to bottom the best group of position players of any team in baseball.
1: Buster, the American League is wild. And like, the Athletics are atop the AL West right now. Like, the AL has been crazy. What have you made of the American League so far at the start of this season?
2: It is the most forgiving league that I've ever seen. because you got the Yankees and you got the Rays who kind of running away at the top of the American League East, and then you have a bunch of mediocrity. You know, and the mediocre might be a little generous as well. And that's why if you're the Boston Red Sox, you have this horrific start. If you're the Toronto Blue Jays, who've been dealing with all kinds of injuries. You know, Seattle has been up and down. Cal Raleigh hasn't started going yet offensively. If you're in the American League Central, you're Detroit, you've had all these pitching injuries, you can get back in because the American League is the land of opportunity with how poorly it's playing behind the Yankees and the Rays.
0: Buster, last thing. Know you got some time with the Red Sox, and the Alex Cora situation has been maybe the most interesting or strange turn of the first couple weeks of the season. What did you make and what did you glean from your time around Boston?
2: So they're definitely going to, you know, hang in there, I think, because of the mediocrity of the American League. You're really happy for a guy like Chad Tracy, who is the interim manager, you know, 21 years in the minor leagues as a player, a coach, a manager. And the players have really connected with him. I don't know if they're going to make the playoffs. Their offensive issues are their offensive issues. But, man, it is like the palace intrigue around that place is just stunning. And just talking with people within the organization, it's not a happy place. And I do think at some point Craig Breslow, who's the head of baseball operations there, he has to lead and be out front and answer questions about what's going on and talk to players. When they fired Alex Cora the next day, all the players got together in the clubhouse and they wanted to ask some questions about it. And the words to him, to the players, were, "You guys play," which is not something players want to hear. And the other night we did a broadcast, Red Sox Rays. We asked Craig Breslow to come on for half an inning, right? That's light lifting. And what we got back was he can't fit it into his schedule. And you're like, come on. If you're going to have that job, the placard on your desk says the buck stops here, and you have to lead, and he just simply has to grow into that role.
0: Especially for a former player. I mean, it's not like he's never been in a clubhouse before, Buster. It's an interesting one.
2: Exactly. I don't understand, quite frankly.
0: Appreciate the time. Buster, great stuff. As always, it's Buster Olney. You can listen to him, ESPN Baseball Insider, the Baseball Tonight podcast. It's not often, Emmett, we get breaking Guardians news. You know on this show, it's Gardos all the time.
1: All the time. All the time.
0: Buster, thank you. Emmett, I wonder about this deal. We have had from Roberto Perez to Austin Hedges to now Patrick Bailey. Listen, if you're listening out there and you can't hit, but you can catch, there is a spot for you in the major leagues, and it's you're likely to make somewhere between $500,000 and $600,000 a year. But the Cleveland Guardians will come calling for you.
1: Yes, they've had some great defensive catchers, and it looks like that's what they see. Like, we're just not going to hit at the catcher position. Let's get the best catching catchers, if that even makes sense. A guy who can call games, a guy who we don't have to worry about defensively, because you know the Guardians have tremendous pitching. They always have great pitching. It has been the hitting that has, you know, hasn't always been there.
0: Emmett, what I don't understand is this guy apparently is the best at framing pitches in the world.
1: Yes.
0: But the ability to frame a pitch in the ABS world that we're living in is not as valuable as it used to be.
1: But it's valuable after they lose their challenges, you know? So I don't, I guess it could, you're right. You can't always just go challenge a pitch, but you only get two wrong. You know, you only have the opportunity to get two wrong.
0: What about this idea? I want to talk to Patrick Bailey about reverse framing pitches. Do you see what I'm saying? Like,
1: okay,
0: try to convince the batter that
1: it was a ball.
0: That it was a ball. Yeah, okay. With the way that you frame so that he wastes a challenge. Is there something? Am I on to something?
1: This is one of the reasons I love working with you. Nobody else in this world has ever thought about that at all. Like, literally, no one has ever been like, well, what if you make it look like a ball and then you could challenge? No one else has ever thought of that.
0: And then
1: before.
0: The batter goes, I'll challenge that, and then it's a strike. Not only does the batter lose the challenge, then the umpire gets mad at the batter. And this is all a bunch of mayhem created by the framing king. being a member of the Cleveland Guardians. Tune in baseball action tonight. 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

0: Kramer and Emmett are on ESPN Radio. We're on the ESPN app. We are on SiriusXM Channel 80, and we are presented by Progressive Insurance. Guys, get the hockey music ready because it's time for us to talk about the happenings, not just in the NHL playoffs, but around the world of the NHL. Do we have production for that? I think we did have production.
1: I think we had production, but Rachel, I don't know.
2: Yeah. I'm having fun here at the hockey game. Lots of fun hockey going on.
3: It's time to hit the ice and go around the NHL.
4: It's knucklebutt time.
2: As they say in hockey, let's do that hockey.
3: On Hammer and Emmett.
0: We got to start up in Toronto, where there is a lot of drama going on right now, and it is pretty fantastic. I'm not going to lie. The Maple Leafs media and the people of Toronto are not exactly thrilled with the hiring of their general manager. An exhaustive search, quote-unquote, led to a guy named John Cecchia, who had basically been chucked out of the NHL for doing a bunch of wild things. Mm-hmm. Politicking for other jobs, trying to throw his own NHL scouting combine. I don't know how much of this you were aware of.
1: Yeah.
0: But the league, Emmett, they threw him out, not for conduct detrimental to the team. He was conduct detrimental to the league.
1: Which, and the, do you even come back from that? Well, I guess you do.
0: Apparently you do. But boy, the questions in Toronto were pretty pointed about this hire. This is before they won the draft lottery. Take a listen.
5: You talk about the due diligence that you did on John prior to hiring him and now hiring him. In the past, say, 3 to 4 days, I have been in contact with about 20 people who work in the National Hockey League, many of whom are prominent names that we would all know. And of the 20 people I spoke to, one was supportive of John's hiring, and the other 19 thought it was a sham, to be perfectly honest. Words were used like con artist, liar, salesman. How did you come to a different conclusion that I was able to come to in a very short time?
6: I must have talked to different people.
5: That's it? Because I'm telling you, the hockey world today is astounded by this announcement.
1: Man, that's journalism.
5: And your response to that?
6: As we've conducted due diligence, and it was deep due diligence.
0: I thought Canadians.
6: And I'm quite happy with where we've landed.
0: Don't turn on a Canadians hockey team. They'll suddenly start acting like an American on you.
1: Right. Yes, typically a very kind people, unless you mess with their hockey team, as we say. That's a great. Even the fact that he pushed back, I love too. Oh, I talked to different people. That's it? That's all you got for me? Yeah, shout out to the Canadians out there.
0: Very warm, and Montreal people are much happier right now than Toronto is with their hockey team. However, we did have another Maple Leaf story develop later in the week with this shady general manager, conduct detrimental to the league. They somehow landed the number one pick in the NHL draft. Emmett, they had an 8.5% chance in the lottery. Are you a conspiracy theorist when it comes to rigging lotteries? The NBA's is coming up tomorrow, 3 o'clock on ABC.
1: I'm not. I feel like the NBA is hard to beat those allegations in the NBA. In the NHL, I'll take them for their word. You know what gambling is? Sometimes winning with very small odds. That's gambling. That's a lottery, right? If you play the lottery, you don't have a great chance to win at all. But somebody typically wins. So I'm not a conspiracy theorist by nature, but especially in this situation, I don't know unless there is precedent like there is in the NBA of just a lot of irony of teams just so happy. Yeah.
0: Shenanigans. They moved the lottery to a Sunday afternoon, so people think Utah is destined to win the NBA draft lottery tomorrow.
1: Because it's a Sunday?
0: Yeah. I'm Aaron Goldhammer. He's Emmett Golden. We're presented by Progressive Insurance. Hammer and Emmett. Now, all roads, I guess, lead through the Maple Leafs in this segment as we do that hockey. Emmett, as former Maple Leaf Mitch Marner not only got it done in the playoffs for the first time ever, he had a hat trick. As the Vegas Golden Knights win Game 3. Now, I don't know that anybody's going to beat Colorado in the West. Mm-hmm. But Vegas, if somebody's going to, it appears, Emmett, that Vegas is that team.
1: And, they're a young team. And I don't mean young as far as the players. I mean, they haven't actually been in existence for very long. You know, and the fact that they've, already have been as successful as they have been is insane, and I wouldn't put him. I know the Avalanche has been amazing. I wouldn't put it past the Golden Knights to at least make it interesting.
0: Yeah, I'm Aaron Goldhammer. He's Emmett Golden James. Do me a favor, scroll the screen down so that I can see all the red hot hockey.
1: All the hockey we got to do. Yeah, we got some hockey to do.
0: Emmett, there are two teams though in the NHL that are head and shoulders better than everybody else, and I think it's going to set up a great clash in the Stanley Cup Final. And I do think hockey can be a little unpredictable in the postseason.
1: Yeah.
0: Between Carolina and Colorado, but neither one of these teams has lost in the playoffs yet. Carolina just trailed for the first time in the playoffs. I think that they are on a collision course to meet with Lord Stanley's Cup on the line.
1: Is that good? You know, is it good to have two teams just rip through the playoffs, not really be tested, and you know, and to get to the Stanley Cup Finals? I don't know. I kind of think Cavs Warriors, you know, the 4 years where everything was kind of a formality, it sucked for the regular season. Playoffs weren't really that interesting, but it made for some good finals.
0: Right. And I wonder if we're going to have a classic Stanley Cup final. Emmett, these are two organizations. Colorado has a long history of winning. Carolina has a little bit of one. Mm-hmm. But it's not like this is the Bruins and the Kings. You know, it's not like this is Oilers.
1: The original six.
0: This is the Avalanche and the Carolina Hurricanes. So in that sense, I think Gary Bettman would much prefer that the Boston Bruins, the Canadiens, the Oilers, Toronto, you know, that those teams be in the fold for this. But I just think that they're head and shoulders better than everybody else. Emmett, we're almost halfway to the cup, and neither one of those teams has lost yet. Carolina looking to sweep the Flyers today. By the way, Philadelphia had a great season. I know people in there are disappointed, but they weren't even expected to make the playoffs, and they've had an unbelievable year. And then the Avs try to take a 3-0 series lead over the Minnesota Wild. That is our trip around the NHL.
7: I'm Aaron Goldhammer. Philadelphia so sad that they're not even showing up to games now. They dropped ticket prices.
1: Wow, that's
7: for
1: crazy.
7: Game four. Flyer fans love to point out how the Penguins almost lost their franchise in Pittsburgh. Those guys just aren't showing up to game four of a second round.
0: Stop trying to get a piece of who eliminated the Pittsburgh Penguins this year.
7: Yeah, I know.
1: No, talk your stuff, James. That's your thing.
7: I'm just saying, they like to point out how Pittsburgh almost lost their NHL franchise.
0: You know what?
7: And these guys can't show up for a game week. Man,
0: James, congratulations.
7: Poor Flyer fans.
0: I mean, look, you go down 3-0. Of course, what would happen if a team in Cleveland was down 3-0? The ticket prices would drop.
1: Oh, no, we'd pull together, we'd fight, and do everything could.
0: Get the heck out of here.
1: Hey, Philly is selling. What happened to the 76ers? They sold their tickets to Knicks fans.
7: I'll tell you what didn't happen in Game 5 in the first round series. Pittsburgh fans showed up, and they were down 3-1. So
1: yeah, so there you go. Yeah, let them know.
0: There may be more to do in Philadelphia than there is in Pittsburgh.
7: I think that's the worst day of the week.
1: Yeah. Yeah. How much more is there to do in Philly?
7: A bell that has a crack in it.
0: No,
7: get out of here.
0: You go, Emmett. If I lived in Philly, I would run up the stairs of the Philadelphia Art Museum like I was Rocky Balboa every day of the week and twice
1: Cleveland
0: on Sunday.
1: Cleveland has an art museum.
7: Go see a fictional character, a statue of a fictional character.
0: Yeah, that'd throw my hands in the air. You got to get a picture with Rocky when you're in Philly. Also, the Constitution's in Philadelphia. Like, come on. That's, you know.
1: Don't hit like it used to, let me tell you.
7: Yeah, say, how much does that even matter anymore, you know?
0: It's a living, breathing document, Evan.
1: That's what they say.
0: Oh, my God. 888 say ESPN.
1: That's my jam.
0: 888-729-3776. You are facing with your team, Emmett.
1: Yes.
0: The Cleveland Cavaliers, the prospect of a 3-0 series deficit today. How locked in are you going to be on the Cavs at 3 o'clock this afternoon?
1: Aaron, I'm so locked in. I'm wearing a Cavs jersey today. All right. You know, I only bring out my jerseys on game days when the team needs me. And I think the team needs me tonight. So I have a personalized Cavs jersey.
0: You convinced yourself that by wearing a Goldie 80 Cavs jersey, that you are doing your part, that you're going to help James Harden not turn the ball over because of the shirt you're wearing?
1: Yep, this and you could all thank me, Cleveland.
0: And I need to debate this with you more on Hammer and Emmett next.
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18: Hello there. I'm Mark Robinson. Breaking news from Major League Baseball. ESPN's Jeff Passan reports the Cleveland Guardians acquiring Gold Glove catcher Patrick Bailey from the Giants for the 29th pick in the first round of this year's draft, and lefty pitcher Matt Wilkinson. The hottest team in the bigs, the Chicago Cubs, have won 10 straight after Friday's 7-1 win over the Texas Rangers. And we've got Major League Baseball today right here on ESPN Radio. Coming up for the Astros and the Reds in Cincinnati. Coverage beginning 3:30 p.m. Eastern. Reds trying to snap an 8-game losing streak. In the NBA playoffs Friday, Victor Wembanyama leads San Antonio to a 115-108 victory over Minnesota, grabbing the series lead 2-1. Wemby with 39 points, 15 rebounds, and 5 blocks. Now, he is tough to stop, but T-Wolves star Anthony Edwards just wants a chance.
19: Show him bodies, show him a crowd. I think we bailed him out a couple times. He shot 12 free throws. Like, a lot of those free throw shot attempts that turned into free throws, it was going to be a bad shot. If he make it, he make it. But, yeah, we bailed him out by fouling him, like, a whole lot of times. And it was like he falling away from the rim. We just fouled him. So I think if we take a couple of those free throws away, it's a different game.
18: That's Anthony Edwards of the T-Wolves. NBA playoffs will continue later today here on ESPN Radio. Oklahoma City taking on the Lakers in L.A. It's game 3 of that series, 6:30 Eastern, for the coverage here on radio with the tip at 8:30 Eastern, also on ABC television. WNBA, top of the hour. It's Dallas at Indiana.
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1: Well, so far it has been domination for the number one seeds in the NBA playoffs in the East and the West in the second round. Detroit up 2-0 on Cleveland. The Thunder up 2-0 on the Lakers, both game threes, as the Cavs and the Lakers try to climb their way back into the series set for today, starting this afternoon. I'm Aaron Goldhammer. He's Emmett Golden. We're on ESPN Radio, the ESPN app. We're on Sirius XM Channel 80. 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Please explain to everyone how you think the shirt that you're going to wear this afternoon, 3 o'clock Eastern time, as the Cavs try to win a game at home, is suddenly going to inspire James Harden to not turn the ball over and Evan Mobley to get a rebound.
2: Yeah, so I'm a believer, and if you put positive energy into the universe, it may help. It can't, you know, I'm not a guaranteed thing, but it can help. So I have a couple jerseys that I only pull out in critical moments. I have a Kyle Manzardo Guardians jersey that I only put on when the Guardians are in the skid. They lose 5-6 games in a row. I throw the Manzardo jersey on, and they always take off and win a couple in a row.
1: So that is what
2: it's the power of the Manzardo jersey. Everybody in Cleveland knows this. It's a real thing. So I'm breaking out my personalized Goldie number 80 Cavaliers jersey tonight to help the Cavs bring home the first win of the series.
1: So you know how we do on ESPN, the other networks, they put the microphone in the huddle so you get a sense of what the coach is saying to the team.
2: Yeah.
1: So today I would expect Kenny Atkinson to look Donovan Mitchell in the eye and go, hey, look, I know you've been subpar so far in this series, but I just got word that Emmett is wearing his Goldie 80 Cavs shirt that he bought back during the LeBron years. And Donovan, I think it's time for you to and Donovan's going to go out and he's going to get not 40, not 45, but he's going to get 50 today in honor of your shirt.
2: So, no, not Donovan. This ain't for Donovan. All right. Donovan dropped 30 in the last game. Donovan actually had a good James Harden. Okay, James Harden is going to hear that E. Goldie is wearing his Cavs jersey. All of a sudden, turnovers, whoop, way down. Watch.
1: He doesn't need a jersey. James Harden needs a miracle or the bench. He needs a time machine or to be sat down far in this series. I got to ask America this question. Do you think what you wear to or during a game? Like, I get the players being superstitious to some level.
2: Yes.
1: But, folks, where you sit on the couch does not affect the outcome of the playoff baseball game that you're watching.
2: This is where you sit. Emmett, I was wearing something.
1: Emmett, it's magical thinking. You think that there's some sports god up there that goes, wait a second, hold on a moment. Emmett is wearing that shirt again. I believe the Cavs are about to swing this thing back in their direct. No, if the Cavs swing things back in their direct.
2: Boom, Cavalanche.
1: It probably has to do more with their focus and energy and attention to detail than it does the shirt you're wearing.
2: Maybe. But listen, I'm telling you what, if they do lose or don't play well, ain't going to be my fault.
1: So when they won Game 7 in San Francisco, we were together. We were in Oakland.
2: Yeah.
1: 2016 NBA championship, Emmett and I in the building. Did the Cavs win because LeBron and Kyrie, or did the Cavs win because you wore the right shoes?
2: Lucky draws. Yeah, that's what 100%. It was lucky underwear, that brought home Game 7.
1: Folks,
2: I'm telling you.
1: You think Emmett's joking, but I really think you are so psychotic that you think the shirt that you're wearing is going to affect the outcome of the game.
2: Yeah, and I am I can be confusing because I don't believe, like, I don't think you pray for stuff like in sports. I wouldn't do that. I wouldn't be like, God, if you're listening, please let the Cavs win. God's got other stuff going on, right? But
1: you could say that again.
2: Yes, but if I put my jersey on, then maybe the sports God will bless us.
1: God, please forget about those people with the Hunter virus or whatever for a second.
2: The Cavaliers need a win, bro.
1: Please focus on my basketball team. 888 say ESPN, the number if you want to jump in. Emmett's superstition, is it ridiculous or acceptable that he thinks the shirt he's going to wear during this afternoon's game is going to affect the outcome of it? Emmett, I think there are a couple statistical things that'll have more to do with the outcome of this game than anything, and I think it starts with the Cavs' starts to games. So far, they've been outscored by 23 points in the first quarter. of this series so far through two games. What do you think they have to do to get off to just overall a better start?
2: I mean, just take care of the ball. I mean, what was it in game two? I think they had four turnovers in the first 4 minutes. Like, they just have to stop that. Now, they got better. And I'm not sure they even turned it over in the second half, or maybe they only did once. But they just got to – they have to do that. I also believe the Cavs are a completely different team at home. Now, what that tells me is you're not a championship contender if you swing so violently from one end of the spectrum to the other, depending on if you're home or not. But when they are at home, they are a much different team. So I actually think the Cavaliers have a great opportunity of winning not just this one, but also game four.
1: Also, the Cavs coach has come under a lot of fire. Emmitt, Kenny Atkinson is sort of grasping at straws and then, you know, said after this most recent game in game two, he was trying to explain why Donovan Mitchell isn't playing 40 minutes like every other NBA superstar is in the playoffs. He's playing more like 34 or 35. And that six-minute difference, if you could get good performance out of Donovan during that stretch, might make a big difference. I think Kenny is sort of hanging by a thread right now to me. Emmett, he's starting to sound like a Browns coach, and here in Cleveland where Emmett and I are, that's never a good thing.
2: After game two, at one point he said the phrase, "We still haven't figured that out yet, so I guess we're back to the drawing board." Nobody wants to hear that, bro. Nobody at all. And this is where it really gets intense, because the Cavaliers fired J.B. Bickerstaff, the Pistons head coach, because, and I quote, "he can't get us to the next level." Well, so they brought in Kenny Atkinson, and right now, at least in the moment, it looks like the Pistons are on their way to the next level, and the Cavs are on their way to another second-round loss.
1: We could agree on that. I mean, I think the Pistons have done two things. They've found their identity again. You know, just tougher defense. Asar Thompson has been great in this series. Durant hasn't put up great numbers, but he's been really good defensively. And Emmett, Cade

0: for those of you who are not in Northeast Ohio, which is most of you, the one rebound for Evan Mobley, if he doesn't turn this around, Emmett, will become the defining thing of his. Yeah. It's all anybody's going to remember or think about from this.
1: And this is all this is all I'm saying. If you're a superstar, that's not acceptable. If you're a superstar, and Evan Mobley, and same as James Harden, and they're all paid like superstars. So when I see Wimby drop almost 40 and grab 15, when I see Anthony Edwards on one leg have the game he had last night, there is zero excuse for Donovan, for Harden, or Evan Mobley. And again, I'm just putting Donovan in there because he's part of that big three, even though I think he was fine in the last game. Harden, Mobley have to play like the superstars that they are being paid to be. If they don't, then this Cavaliers team is going to get swept.
0: Later tonight, Thunder Lakers game 3. I think the Thunder would feel lucky. I think the Lakers, let me try that again,
1: would feel lucky
0: if they're able to get a game in this series, which I don't think they're going to do, in part because I don't think the Thunder have played well. Shea hasn't had a good game yet, and that they're winning every game in the playoffs, Emmett, has been like a double-digit win or close to it for Oklahoma City.
1: What you're seeing with OKC, and I saw it throughout the season, it's a culture. It doesn't matter who's on the floor. It doesn't matter how well the stars are. It just doesn't matter because everybody plays up to a certain level, a championship level. And it's from the role players to the stars, the coaching staff. They're the best team in basketball. I don't think it's close, and it seems like a mere formality. Now, in the Western Conference Finals, maybe we see a good series because I think that the Spurs can win a game or two.
0: Right.
1: I don't know if anybody could beat that Thunder team 4 games.
0: 888 say ESPN. Emmett pulling out all the stops today.
1: That's right.
0: He's going to his secret weapon, a shirt that is going to change
1: around. It's a jersey.
0: Around.
1: It's not a shirt. You say shirt, and it sounds like it's not high quality, all right? This is a very nice garment.
0: What is a jersey? It's a it's a fancy shirt.
1: It's a jersey. A jersey's a jersey. A shirt's a shirt. A sweater's a sweater.
0: Jim in Chicago is on Hammer and Emmett on ESPN Radio on Superstitions with Shirts. Yes, Jim.
2: Yeah, I got a Chicago Bears sweater vest. Look like Ditka, put the mustache on. Speaks for itself. Bears had a good year.
1: Boom. All right. How do you counter that?
0: Because they had a good year because Caleb Williams came alive and they got Ben Johnson. Not because Jim in Chicago put on a fake mustache like Mike Ditka and wore a sweater vest.
1: Yeah, it didn't hurt.
0: 888 say ESPN our number. More of your calls on Superstitions, and maybe we'll work in some Aaron Rodgers talk. Maybe we won't next on Hammer and Emmett.
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0: 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You know the best player in that Thunder Lakers series has been at it? Chet Holmgren's been everywhere.
1: Yeah.
0: It has not really been. Shai Gilgeous-Alexander went down with foul trouble. Everybody thought the Lakers were going to go on a run and potentially win game two. The Thunder got better when the MVP left the court. I mean, it proves how good they are, but I think it also makes me wonder whether Wemby should be the MVP of this league already right now.
1: Man, it's, you know, I can't wait to see that matchup. You know, with Chet and Wemby, and I'm really looking forward to that, and I think we're going to see that in the Western Conference Finals.
0: I'm Aaron Goldhammer. He's Emmett Golden, ESPN Radio, the ESPN app. You can listen on SiriusXM Channel 80. We're presented by Progressive. Ryan in North Carolina joins us on ESPN Radio. What's up, Ryan?
2: Hey, how's it going, guys? First time, long time.
1: Thank you.
2: Before I start, I am in North Carolina, born and raised Toledo, Ohio, so O-H.
1: I-O!
2: There we go. That's what I'm talking about. Anyways, about the whole jersey superstition thing, yes, I believe in it. I'm wearing my Carolina Hurricanes jersey right now. Been wearing it all day. My son woke up, put his on. Perfect story. The other night, Philadelphia went up 2-0 in the first 5 minutes. I woke my son up and put his jersey on and let him go back to sleep.
1: Wait, and they didn't score another goal,
2: and we won.
1: Boom!
2: So...
1: Boom! Yeah, discredit that, Hammer. Yeah.
0: Look, the Hurricanes have been one of the most talented teams in the NHL all year. That's why they are where they are. They didn't win Game 3 because you woke up your kid in the middle, your poor kid in the middle of the night.
1: It didn't hurt.
0: And made him sleep in a hockey jersey.
1: It didn't hurt.
0: People are, what kind of magical powers do you think you have? Jim in Ohio is on ESPN Radio. What's up, Jim?
3: Mine's a little different. I grew up playing soccer my whole life. I went to college and played, and we started our season. We started 7 freshmen, so expectations were not that high. Well, we played in the hardest conference in the country that year, and I think there were 6 teams ranked nationally. But we start our season 3-4. We come back to South Carolina, where I went to school, and we win our next game. Well, I decided to go ahead and keep wearing my same pair of underwear. We won 12 games in a row. So by the end of this streak, these underwear are tattered. I mean, I'm having to adjust nonstop throughout the game, stuff like that. Well, we played the number 3 team in the country the last game of the year, and to win the conference, we had to beat them. Well, we upset them and did that. We're ecstatic. We're stoked. We put all of our gear, you know, into the wash bags and stuff. Somehow, some way, I lost those raggedy pieces of underwear. Next game, we're hosting the conference tournament. What happens? We end up losing. And it didn't even matter because I didn't have the underwear to hold it down.
1: Oh, no.
0: So it wasn't that you guys had a good team. You had magic underpants that carried you nearly to a conference title, but somebody lost them, or they disappeared because they're magical. Yeah. So, you know, they have the ability to just
1: appear
0: and disappear.
1: It was the draws, man. It was definitely the draws. There's no doubt about it. And shame on whoever lost them.
0: So you explain what you're doing today and how you think it's going to affect your favorite team's game.
1: All right, listen, I have a lot of different jerseys and kits and all that, right? I have a couple. My Kyle Manzardo Guardians jersey and my personalized Cavs jersey. I only put those on when the teams are not playing well and I feel like they need me, right? Like if the Cavs were up 2-0, I'm not wearing it today. I always wear my Tottenham stuff, but I think the Cavaliers need me. What you got, James?
4: Oh, yeah. So in 2009, the Penguins won the Stanley Cup, but they were down 0-2 to the Capitals in the second round, and I was wearing a Sidney Crosby T-shirt because, you know, it gets warm in the spring, so I just like had a T-shirt. So in game 3, I switched and started wearing my Chris Letang T-shirt, and then they only lost 4 more times throughout the entire postseason run.
1: It was the Letang shirt.
0: Yeah, and you think that Sid the Kid was like, I don't really like James wearing my shirt.
4: Also,
0: I think
4: the first game I wore it, Letang scored the OT winner also.
0: So was it Letang was inspired by your shirt, or was it Crosby didn't want you wearing his?
4: I think it was an inspiration. I think that was an inspiration.
1: It's the universe, man. It's energy. You know how powerful positive energy is, man? Boom, right there. We just showed you.
4: For 2 straight years throughout the Stanley Cup playoffs in 16 and 17, I listened to the same music on my way to work on game days, and the Penguins won back-to-back cups.
0: But what about this year? Like, did you do something that cost your
4: I couldn't figure it out. It wears out. Like, things wear out. You can't,
0: but
4: you can't
0: I think
4: do
0: it's
4: it.
0: On you. I don't think that it's on
4: yeah, I couldn't figure it out. I tried. Like, I tried listening. So they the first game they won against the Flyers, I was listening to the first period of the game on the radio on my phone, and I tried that the second game. And it worked again. And the third game, I don't think I listened to enough of it. I don't think I listened to the whole period.
0: You tell Sebastian Aho that I said it's not you. Okay, it's not you. That there's some kid in Charlotte that's putting on a Carolina Panthers sweater, and it's that really
1: while he's
0: that's
1: asleep.
0: That right while sleeping, and that's the reason that they have a good team.
1: Right,
0: Doug.
1: Real quick, Rachel.
5: So I have a bad superstition where I'm a Carolina Panthers fan. I know we're not great, but every time I wear my Panthers jersey, we lose. Like, even when we were good, if I wore the jersey of my favorite player, we would lose. So I can't wear it. It just hangs up in my apartment.
1: Boom. Boom.
0: Boom? What does boom mean?
1: That's bad luck.
4: Yeah, it's bad.
1: See?
4: Yeah, she figured out what she can't
1: do. Not to wear it.
4: Yeah.
1: Right.
0: Boom.
1: Boom.
0: Doug is in Saratoga, Florida, joins us on ESPN Radio. Go ahead, Doug.
6: Yeah, so you remember back in the day when DVRs were first coming out, Tebow had a commercial where the guy's watching a football game, his team's about to kick a field goal. He pauses it, says a prayer, unpauses it, and the guy makes the field goal and wins the game. Mm-hmm. How could Tebow sell more Tebows if people didn't believe that it worked?
0: It's a commercial. It's a ploy to try to... Like, the kick still happened. He didn't pause the world when he hit
1: right.
0: the pause button on the DVR.
1: You know somebody did it. You know somebody else did it. Listen, it makes – I will concede it makes no sense. But if it makes you feel better, why not? It doesn't hurt anybody. You know what I'm saying?
0: Here's the problem. If you believe your actions can have a positive impact for your team, then you also have to believe that you're – actions can have a negative impact for you.
1: Like
0: team.
1: Rachel. Yes.
0: And so I would like to announce that if the Cavs fail and lose today, it's on them. It's not on me. I'm not 6 foot 11. I can't get more than one rebound. I don't control how many turnovers James Harden has. And the fact that he's been a crappy playoff player for his entire career is not my fault. It's his.
1: You control your attitude, though. That's what you do control.
0: Emmett, I believe in I was going to call it a shirt again, but I believe in your shirt.
1: It's a jersey.
0: It's one of the best.
1: It's a personalized jersey.
0: It's one of the most clutch shirts in the history of Cleveland sports.
1: It was very expensive. I need to get something out of it. All right?
0: Riff is in, and it looks good. Riff is in Iowa City, is on Hammer and Emmett on ESPN Radio. What's up, Riff?
7: Look, guys, that was a great little segment there with the what do fans do? Can they affect the game? Because I'm telling you, I once won a game for the Chicago Cubs. I'm not going to lie.
0: Did you play for the Chicago Cubs?
7: 2005, okay? This is when I'm in my 20s. Some people are ski bums after college. I was a baseball bum with my wife. We went to every game we could. Every homestand we hit a game. April 27, 2005, I'm sitting there, and this is after the 2004 season where the Cubs just blew the last week of the season. They had the wild card. They just got Nomar Garciaparra. They lost. Oh, God.
0: Pick
7: I don't even know how many
0: games. Pick up the pace
7: on this
0: story. You got about 20 seconds.
7: It was terrible. Okay, sorry. Anyway, 2005, Kent Merker was on the team in 2004. He blew a bunch of those games. I'm sitting there. This is when the bullpen is in the right field.
0: 5 seconds.
7: On the right field side.
0: Three, two, one.
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16: Hello there. I'm Mark Robbins. In the NBA postseason, there is no team hotter than the New York Knicks. Friday, the Knicks won their sixth in a row, beating the Sixers 108-94. And that's also seven straight in Philly for New York. Quite impressive numbers. And ESPN Radio NBA analyst PJ Carlissimo says this series is even more one-sided than the 3-0 would indicate.
17: I mean, it's just an onslaught by the Knicks, and the Sixers appear to be overmatched. They cut it to four, you know, in the fourth quarter with a little less than 9 minutes to go. It looked like they were, you know, maybe going to make a run. Mike Brown took a timeout. They came out of the timeout and just shut them down. I think it was originally an 11-2 run. It got even worse after that. But, I mean, the Knicks have all the answers, and they're playing both ends of the floor, offensively and defensively.
16: That's PJ Colissimo on ESPN Radio's Game Night. The playoffs continue later on today here on ESPN Radio. Oklahoma City taking on the Lakers in L.A. It's Game 3, 6:30 Eastern for the coverage here on radio. Tip, 8:30 Eastern, also on ABC television. The WNBA opened up its season Friday as Breanna Stewart had 31 to lead the New York Liberty to a win at home over the Connecticut Sun. You can check out Dallas at Indiana. That's 1 Eastern, the first of a doubleheader on ABC. Paige Beckers and AZ Fudd going up against Indiana's Caitlin Clark. Some breaking news from Major League Baseball. ESPN's Jeff Passan reports the Guardians acquiring Gold Glove catcher Patrick Bailey from the Giants for a first-round pick, and Matt Wilkinson.
18: Hey, it's Evan Cohen. Coming up Monday, the draft is done. Mini camps are wrapping up, but it's never too early to tell you the biggest roster holes for Super Bowl contenders. It's on Sportsmanlike, 6 a.m. Eastern, right here on ESPN Radio, ESPN2, and ESPNU.

0: people, I would say they think the Lakers are drawing dead in this series against the Thunder. I don't know. As long as LeBron is still on the court, I think this series is still worth watching. Hammer and Emmett on ESPN Radio, the ESPN app. We're on Sirius XM Channel 80. We're presented by Progressive. Let's go live to L.A., where Mike Cousins got up early in order to join us, so he doesn't think this series is over. He'll call the game on ESPN Radio tonight for us. Game 3 between the Lakers and the Thunder. Coverage starting at 8 o'clock Eastern time. I'm going to be watching officiating here, Mike, because the Lakers have made this a story. How do you think Austin Reeves and J.J. Redick's comments after Game 2 are going to affect the way tonight's game is called?
1: Well, first, Aaron, you've overestimated me. Living in the Eastern time zone, I was up at 4:30 here in L.A. this morning, so I'm ready to go for you guys.
0: Nice. I just wanted to make it sound like you were making a commitment to us. I wanted to make it sound that way. You're the one who opened up the truth of it all. Everybody just assumed you were a great guy, and now you ruined
2: Mike,
0: it.
2: Aaron's a big theater of mind guy. You know, you got to keep that in mind.
1: A real radio man at heart.
2: Yes.
1: I think there's something to be said for what the Lakers did, which was certainly unusual at the end of last game. If folks didn't see this, they basically huddled up with the officials last game and had a conversation with them after that game. And so I'll be curious when we talk to J.J. Redick, who is sometimes keeps his cards close to his chest when we talk to him before the game today, if we can divine a little bit more as to what happened there. But I was looking at the numbers and jotting down on my notepad this morning kind of what the free throw disparity was like. So game one, the Lakers shot one more free throw than the Thunder. Last game in game two, the Thunder shot five more free throws. But if you look at it over the season, and Luka Doncic is a big part of this because nobody shot more free throws in the league than he did, and he's out for this series. The Lakers shot the second most free throws in the league, and the Thunder came in at 17th in the league. And last year when they won it all, they were 18th. So I think the discourse gets centered around one player in particular, and that's Shai Gilgeous-Alexander. And I don't think anybody's going to not deny that he's a bit theatrical with the way that he draws fouls. J.J. Redick said after the last game, no star in the league has a worse whistle than LeBron does. Perhaps a bit of hyperbole from a head coach who's angry that his team just lost by 18 points. So I think there's definitely a middle ground to be found here, but I will be very curious to see how this game does get officiated after the Lakers' conversation with the refs after the last game.
2: Mike, how do you think the news that Luka is pretty much all but done for this series anyway affected at least the attitude and the effort of the Lakers?
1: Well, I would hope that it would bring it up to a different level. And what's been troublesome for them is that their supporting cast, I think that's really the biggest story of this series, is that the supporting cast for the Thunder has just been so much better than that of the Lakers. Where, you know, I was fortunate to cover the Lakers early in round one against the Rockets. Luke Kennard went off in the game that we had on ESPN Radio. He's shooting in his last six games from three, 26%. He was the best three-point shooter in the NBA this year. Yeah. Rui Hachimura has been consistent, but DeAndre Ayton, 10 points in game one. Marcus Smart has given them 14 points. But Jake LaRavia has seen a ton of minutes and scored 3 points in two games. Meanwhile, you have, coming off the bench for Oklahoma City, a guy like Jared McCain, who's played 32 minutes and scored 30 points and basically didn't play in the first series. So the bench is just so much deeper for Oklahoma City. So there's got to be someone else who rises to the occasion for the Lakers to really even make this a series.
0: I mean, I'll tell you, that A.J. Mitchell, when Shai goes to the bench, it's like they don't miss anything when he comes into the mix. Mike Cousins.
1: Aaron, you're right. Look, that's how deep they are. I didn't even mention A.J. Mitchell, and he's averaged 20 points a game the last three games. There's so many guys, you can't even name them all.
0: ESPN Radio play-by-play, he'll call Thunder Lakers tonight. You know, Mike, I really think that in this series, and I'm sure it might change and evolve as the playoffs go, that Chet has been the Thunder's best player. What can you say about the way that he's dominated the first two games?
1: Well, what the Lakers have done is when Shai Gilgeous-Alexander has brought the ball up the floor, they throw double teams at him. And that has worked. It's held his scoring in check. He was the second leading scorer in the league this year. However, Chet Holmgren has risen to the occasion. He was an all-star for the first time this season. He scored 24 points in game one, which was his second most in a playoff game ever, and then 22 points in game two. And what he's done defensively can't be overlooked as well, is that when he is the primary defender against the Laker with the ball, they're shooting 33% against him. You think about a post player shoots 55, 60, 65%. DeAndre Ayton hasn't made a field goal, one center versus another, on the floor for the Lakers against the Thunder. So, you know, Chet is just such to borrow a phrase that we'll see maybe in a matchup of the Western Conference Finals, if it is the Spurs and the Thunder, an alien like Victor Wembanyama, a guy who can finish at all three levels and is also an amazing defender.
0: Mike, tomorrow we've got the lottery, 3 o'clock Eastern time prior to Knicks-Sixers game 4. And then, of course, that game starts at 3 o'clock Eastern time, including coverage of the draft lottery. I know it's impossible to have an opinion on this. Do you have a team that you think is most deserving of winning the draft lottery?
1: Oh, boy. That probably goes into, like, which teams have had the most bad luck over the course of history. If there's a team I think that would be fun to see do well, and of course they're up there, is Washington. You know, because they've started to build pieces together, and they just have not historically been great. So if there's deserving of it, I would say I'd like to see them be in it. And then I'd also throw Charlotte in there. Charlotte has the lowest odds in the lottery as a team that made it into the play-in, but they've also never had the number one overall pick. So there's a case to be made there, too, from that fan base. Even though they did pretty well in last year's draft, getting the runner-up for Rookie of the Year, case to be made for the Queen City to have the number one overall pick.
0: Mike, do me a favor. If you see Sam Presti, if they get a top four pick tomorrow because of that trade they made, I'm not going to be the only one, but I'm going to lose my mind, let alone if they get the number one pick.
2: Oh,
0: maybe
2: wow.
0: We should just shut down the league for 5 years if that happens.
1: It's really scary. And I they were talking about this on the broadcast the other day. Mark Daigneault is 41 years old. This is his 40th career playoff game today. He's won half of them by at least 15 points. Sam Presti is not he's the GM of the Thunder, has not yet turned 50 years old. I mean, it's incredible what they've done, the number of picks they have stockpiled, and their process has been really good. But I'm with you. I think a lot of fans would go, oh, my goodness, they can't possibly get more rich than they already are. But that's the fun of watching to see what happens.
0: All right, Mike, appreciate the time. Enjoy the call tonight. Thank you.
1: Thanks, guys.
0: That's Mike Cousins, ESPN Radio play-by-play. He'll be on the call for Lakers and Thunder. Emmett, as you look at that draft lottery, see these teams that tanked super hard, like Utah, you know, who invented, like, new ways of tanking that we never even thought were possible. Guys started getting nose jobs and stuff in the middle of the year.
2: And they had the lead in the fourth quarter and bench all their starters.
0: Yeah, I mean, like, that was out, like... I would like to punish the Utah Jazz with, like, the lowest possible pick. But they weren't the only ones. I mean, everybody was doing this all at the same time. And so in that regard, you know, like, there are a couple of teams. Atlanta might end up with a really high pick here. Emmett, Indiana is still the defending Eastern Conference champions.
2: Yeah.
0: What if they end up with, like, a top 3 or 4 pick in this draft to add to Halliburton coming back and the core of their team, and they traded for Zubats? He'd still be, you know, part of the mix. The future of some of these Eastern Conference contenders is going to be really unbelievable. All right. Well, one of our favorite shows, Emmett, on ESPN Radio, and it always has been, is Marty and McGee with Marty Smith and Ryan McGee, which you can listen to Saturday mornings outside of football season, 7 to 10, here on most of these ESPN radio stations. Well, Ryan heard us talking about superstitions as you're wearing your special jersey
2: personalized Cavs jersey tonight.
0: And it's going to carry the Cavs to victory. Not Donovan Mitchell, not Evan Mobley, not Jared Allen. Ryan McGee wants to react to superstitions and whether they matter on Hammer and Emmett on ESPN Radio. Ryan, can you hear me?
3: I can, and they do. My wife and I met at the University of Tennessee during the Heath Shuler era. And when I was a student at Tennessee, I had one nasty, the old hat with the circle logo on it, you know, and that thing turned brown. It was a white hat that I wore it to every game. But my wife, to this day, born and raised in Knoxville, if it's a close game in the fourth quarter, she goes and takes a shower, like refuses to watch. And I have too much evidence that it works. And she will actually, the water will stop upstairs, and she will yell downstairs, "Is the game still going on?" I'll say, "Yes, it is," and the water will turn back on. And so, and it is worth the water bill not to have to live with a woman who thinks that she caused Tennessee to lose the Alabama game. I'm like, I will pay my money to Charlotte City Water to just for that convenience.
0: Ryan, so you're telling me, like, they beat Alabama a couple years ago with Bryce Young. She was in the shower when the goalposts came down?
3: Oh, yeah. No, she will. We'll miss the whole fourth quarter, but we'll miss, start of the fourth quarter, if it's a close game, it's like, I'm going to go take a shower. I hear banging around upstairs, but with about 5 minutes to go, shower starts running. And I'm telling you right now, I should have kept statistics, because they didn't win every game where she got a shower. But by God, they're probably batting about 800.
2: Hey, so, I might start taking a shower in my jersey. If it'll work, I'm willing to do anything I can.
3: Well, and I told her, I said, well, I can get you one of those, like, shower radios, and you can no, hell no. She's like, I don't want to do that. She goes, I don't want to have anything to do with any of it. I want to find out after the clock hits zero. I'm like, all right. But I'm telling you, 8 out of 10, it works.
0: Ryan, the Cavs need James Harden to go take a shower in the middle of the third quarter.
3: Yeah.
0: Get him off the court.
3: Yeah. Well, hey, y'all mentioned Marty. I know that Marty used to shower in his Michael Jordan dream team jersey, like his number 9 jersey, because he played basketball in it. He didn't want to put it in the wash, so he'd get in the shower and clean it that way.
2: Oh, I love it. World. That is awesome.
0: All right. We're learning a lot about showering. Yes. I don't know if it's ever been a hot topic on Marty and McGee before, but Ryan, thanks for chiming in.
2: Appreciate it.
0: Marty and McGee, the best with us here on ESPN Radio and the ESPN app. Emma, you haven't tried it. If the Cavs are behind at halftime, will you shower in honor of Ryan McGee's wife?
2: Unfortunately, I'll be at the ESPN Cleveland studios during there. But
0: I don't care. I don't care.
2: But
0: I don't care.
2: Game 4, I'll be at home. So if they need me, maybe I will shower in my jersey. I'll try anything.
0: You know who? Hendon Hooker helped the Tennessee Volunteers. Ryan McGee's wife showering had nothing.
2: Mrs. McGee did her part, all right?
0: Josh Dobbs.
2: Don't you take credit away
0: from her. Josh Dobbs helped the Tennessee Volunteers. Had nothing to do with when someone did or did not take a shower. The worst take of the week. We honor next on Hammer and Emmett.
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0: All right, here we go. 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I'm Aaron Goldhammer. He's Emmett Golden. Emmett, for those who don't understand why we do this, please explain the worst take of the week honorees.
2: Yeah, because too many people celebrate the best. Nah, we want the crud. We want the crust of sports takes in America, and sometimes even across the pond. And that's what we do on Hammer and Emmett.
0: And we start with Myron Metcalf. 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Take a listen.
18: 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Is Timothy Chamolet? What's his name? What's his name? Chamolet.
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18: Tim Chamolet. 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
18: 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Is it Chamolet?
2: No. Chamolet.
18: He's with Kendall Jenner.
2: Kylie.
20: You've gotten every part of this wrong.
18: Is it Timothy Chamolet?
20: He said Chamolet.
18: I was going to say is Timothy Chamolet.
20: Timothy Chamolet. The God. Was he there last night?
18: Is it Timothy? Help me out. Is it Timothy Chamolet? That's his name, right? Chamolet.
19: Chamolet.
18: I'm close enough.
21: May, like the month.
18: Shamalay. It's a lot of like M's and L's in his name.
2: Oh, that might be the best thing. I loved hearing Myron struggle with that. I'm blaming Charlemagne. No, because, you know, that's probably
0: you're blaming the
2: Myron
0: king
2: thinks.
0: Charlemagne, or you're blaming Charlemagne the God?
2: Charlemagne the God. I'm blaming him because you see that CH and you in the A, you think it's shot. No, this is pronounced a little differently. And Myron pronounced it so wrong so many times. Right now, I don't think I could pronounce his name correctly.
0: Would you listen to a show, Charlemagne the God, with Myron
2: Metcalf? Oh, no,
0: Charlemagne and Chalamet. I'd listen to that.
2: Yeah, I definitely listen to that for sure.
0: And then what do we got next? Worst take of the week continues.
2: All right, Draymond Green, not a surprise to be on this list, as he took a shot at Charles Barkley on Inside the NBA.
22: Listen, sports are for young people. You hope to have a great long career, but sports, nobody wins when they're 37, 38.
23: But you said what you said. I didn't want to hear if he believes what you're talking.
24: Yeah, I mean, I think the goal is just to not look like you in the Houston Rockets uniform.
23: Yeah.
24: Is ultimately the goal for us. Like, we don't want to.
23: What does that look like?
24: Did you see it?
23: I'm just asking.
24: I saw it. I mean, so, you know, we're always going to try to compete. When you win championships, the goal will always be to try to reach that level.
2: So Draymond obviously didn't see it, because Barkley's numbers are better than his numbers over the past 4 years or so. So, and there's nothing worse than when you think you got somebody and there's no reaction.
0: Right. And there's that's just what, a stone cold silence.
2: It
0: which,
2: just fell flat.
0: Look, if you want to razz Charles for the end of his career Houston years, you can. Just do it with a sentence.
2: Right.
0: Draymond needs to acquire in a trade from somebody a sense of humor would be really good.
2: The chip on his shoulder is way too big for that.
0: Emmett, dying is easy. Comedy is hard.
2: Yes.
0: And for those of you who only remember Chuck for being the greatest analyst in the history of sports television, let Emmett and I remind you, because we remember Charles Barkley, the player.
2: Yes.
0: Charles Barkley is one of the best basketball players I have ever seen. And I mean that when I say that. Go back and study the tape. You don't want to make fun of Charles' NBA career.
2: Didn't he win an MVP? Lose.
0: Yes.
2: While Jordan was playing?
0: Yes.
2: Right. While Jordan was playing.
0: Plus, the team that gave the Bulls the best series, to be honest with you, was that Phoenix team in 93. And that was as good a Chicago team as you're ever going to find. And frankly, Barkley went toe-to-toe with MJ. Who was the best player on the Dream Team, Emmett?
2: Ooh, on the Dream Team, probably was Charles.
0: Right. Michael was playing golf until the best player on that team, the greatest team ever invented, the best player on the greatest was Charles Barkley. All right, enough of the Draymond thing. Kenny Atkinson is the head coach of the Cavs. Emmett, look at me. For now. Okay.
2: Okay.
0: And he took the blame for James Harden's horrible performance in this series thus far. Take a listen.
1: We took two shots in the second half. I'll put that on me. We tried to, I think, the idea in the second half is to push the pace, and try to play quicker and get the ball up the court. And he was doing a great job getting off it. But our offense isn't at a point now, like when him and Don should get off it, it should come back to them at some point. You know what I'm saying? And I felt that didn't. Both him and Don, didn't kind of circle back to him. So we got to look at it. We can't have our Hall of Famer taking two shots in the second half. I'll take that one.
2: Shouldn't that have already been discussed? Maybe even before the series start. Really, the playoffs.
0: Also, Emmett, I think the Cavs' offense looked the best it's looked in this series when they got the ball as far away from James Harden as humanly possible.
2: Yes.
0: He went 3-for-13, and you thought Harden should have taken more shots?
2: Right.
0: You're the only person who was watching that game who thought that. Emmett, what do we got next? We got time at least for one more. Go ahead.
2: All right. Jaylen Brown was on Twitch, and he had something. He said something that many people found controversial.
3: You got to see, and this is a part of the reason why this was my favorite year. You got to see all of these guys, all of my teammates grow. I got to see them overcome adversity as a group, up close and personal. And even though we didn't accomplish what we accomplished, there's no excuse. I'm not making no excuse. Like, obviously, the result, we're not satisfied with the result. Like, we're not trying to, if this sound like an excuse, it's not. Like, but to fight and maneuver through adversity and grow and galvanize with a bunch of guys and to have that mindset and approach, this was my favorite year. I wouldn't say by far would be a stretch. Because obviously winning a championship is great, but I'm telling y'all, this was my favorite season, and y'all don't get to tell me. And I feel like this is what I'm always pushed back on, is like, what's perceived as failure.
2: And this turned into he wants his own team, and he was happy because Tatum wasn't around. Like, that turned into a whole lot of stuff.
0: I'm not going to vote for this because I think Jaylen Brown deserves to feel however he wants to feel. If this to him was the most special season of his career, then I'm not going to judge him for that. All right, Emmett, we'll announce the worst take of the week here in just a moment. But before we do that, I want to remind everybody that the ESPN app is the home for WWE Backlash 2026.
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0: 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Anytime, anywhere, Emmett, Myron, Draymond, Kenny, Jaylen Brown. Who wins the worst take of the week?
2: It's easy. It's Myron for me.
0: I'm going to give it to Draymond. This is not his first, Emmett, and it is not going to be his last. 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
17: The Guardians get two-time Gold Glove catcher Patrick Bailey from the Giants and the 29th overall pick in the draft, lefty pitching prospect Nat Wilkinson. 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Houston sends Spencer Arrighetti to the mound. He's 4-0 with a 1.96 ERA. The WNBA season opens up today, and the Dallas Wings and Indiana Fever are getting set to tip off. You can watch the game on ABC. NBA playoffs continue today with two games. Pistons look to take a commanding 3-0 series lead on the Cavs in their East semifinal series. Tonight, Thunder look to take a 3-0 lead on the Lakers. 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Coverage starts at 8 Eastern. You can watch the game on ABC. The Knicks now have a 3-0 series lead on the 76ers in their East semifinal series. ESPN Radio NBA analyst PJ Carlissimo says the Sixers look overmatched.
19: I mean, it's just an onslaught by the Knicks, and the Sixers appear to be overmatched. They cut it to 4, you know, in the fourth quarter with a little less than 9 minutes to go. It looked like they were, you know, maybe going to make a run. Mike Brown took a timeout. They came out of the timeout and just shut them down. I think it was originally an 11-2 run. It got even worse after that. But, I mean, the Knicks have all the answers, and they're playing both ends of the floor, offensively and defensively.
17: and the Knicks go for the four-game sweep tomorrow in Philly and right here on ESPN Radio. You can watch it on ABC. 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Golf, third round of the Truist Championship in Charlotte. Sung J.M. has the lead at 9-under, one ahead of Tommy Fleetwood.
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0: What's up, everybody? This is Game Day on ESPN Radio and the ESPN app, SiriusXM Channel 80, presented by Progressive Insurance. We're going to want to hear from you. We'll tell you about that in just a little bit. But with Tim Welsh, I am Adam Kaufman. We got you for the next 3 hours. Count on there being a lot of basketball talk. Sure, there's baseball tonight. In fact, that gets started during the show. First game in a couple of hours. Stanley Cup playoffs continue this evening. We have the WNBA. That season tipped off last night. We got a huge game on the way in a matter of minutes. The Wings at the Fever. That means Caitlin Clark and Paige Beckers. We'll keep you posted on that contest as it moves along, with Indiana a 5.5-point favorite on the DraftKings Sportsbook. And the NBA playoffs, of course, continuing tonight on the heels of some exciting action last night. We got Pistons Cavaliers today, starts in about 2 hours. The East semifinals, game three, Detroit up 2-0, and the Thunder well on their way to a sweep. Is that a controversial thing to say? They are up on the Lakers after a pair of 18-point wins. They lead 2-0 in the West semifinals. That game about 7.5 hours away. Tim, how you doing, bud?
1: Adam, I'm checking in. It's a wellness check. You okay?
0: Because the Celtics are not playing, well, and Jaylen Brown might be traded, and everyone needs Joe Mazzulla. Where do I go?
1: The Celtics, Red Sox, your football coach is in the headlines for the wrong things lately.
0: Sure.
1: I don't know. It seems like the Super Bowl was a million years ago, but I just...
0: The baseball team wiped out the manager and most of the coaching baseball staff.
1: Is that what you call that club up there?
0: Do we have to refer to them by name at this point?
1: Are you talking about the Woos? Sox. I like them.
0: Yes.
1: They're strong.
0: Yeah, that's right.
1: They're strong. But wellness checks are important for your friends and your colleagues and your partners in broadcasting, or whatever you want to call this today. It's just a chat. We'll have a chat for 3 hours.
0: I would say the opportunity to hang out with you and just talk ball and whatever else comes our way over the next 3 hours, is that's good for my mental health.
1: It is.
0: That separates me from everything
1: else going on,
0: which is that I don't get to watch my favorite teams right now. Yeah, I mean, you said it. The Celtics, the Bruins, they get eliminated in the first round on back-to-back days.
1: The Bruins. I did
0: my mistake for even introducing them to the conversation. Sure, the Red Sox play later, but who's excited about them
1: right now? No one around the country feels bad for you. Nobody.
0: That's what happens when you have a couple decades of dominance.
1: Even my kids say to me, "Dad, do you know ball? Do you know ball? You told me the Celtics were going to beat the Sixers, and oh no!
0: Nope.
1: Actually, it was at game two of that series, and I was there with my son, and I said, "Wait a minute now, this team came ready tonight. They've got some guys." The Celtics are just going to waltz through this series. But the Knicks are making them look a little bit pedestrian in this series so far. The Knicks are playing great basketball. But the postmortem of misery in Boston, you know, I mean, at least you get some 75-degree days. We can go out and golf or something. But there's nothing that – I mean, I'm kind of sick
0: of
1: it.
0: Not today. It's raining today.
1: I'm kind of sick of hearing about Mike Vrabel. I mean, I want to hear about rookie camp for the Pats and – stuff around the league, but at least we've got some good playoffs still going on in the WNBA, as you said, just tipping off today. I mean, Dallas, Indiana, what a great afternoon tilt coming our way, and we'll discuss that. But great to be with you.
0: Well, and obviously so great to have Caitlin Clark back out there on the floor, as we know, a multiple-time All-Star and a former Rookie of the Year, and a team that there are high expectations this year. The Liberty, who had an emphatic win over the Sun last night. I know Connecticut is rebuilding before moving to Houston, but I mean, an upwards of 30-point win, 29-point win, even without some of their best players. The Liberty are understandably the championship favorites in the W, followed by the Aces, but then you get on the DK odds board to the Fever at plus 475. So the expectations are high for this team, especially with Clark healthy again. But we'll get to the W, and we're going to have Kendra Andrews join us a little bit later on this hour. I want to start in the NBA. No, not about Boston, because I could go on and on with all of that, and Jaylen Brown is Twitch streaming and yada, yada, yada. But these playoffs, we're going to talk next segment about just how good these playoffs have been, a couple of series in particular, and what we're looking for as we continue to narrow the field. Sometimes it's fun. I often refer to it, Tim, as the off-air show. Before the on-air show, we're sitting there in our production meeting and basically getting to a yelling match already before the show has even started, discussing man, who's the face of the league right now?
1: Oh,
0: Victor Wembanyama, Anthony Edwards, have they solidified themselves? Are we overlooking the likes of SGA, Shai Gilgeous-Alexander, LeBron James, even though he's 41, still very much in the conversation because everybody knows LeBron. How about Nikola Jokic, MVP conversation? Luka Doncic is maybe coming back from his injury at a certain point. Is there, in your mind, a clear-cut face of the league? Or, I mean, dare I say, can you have multiple faces of the league at the same time?
1: Well, obviously you're showing your colors because you definitely are from Boston, because this has been going on in Boston for years. Who's the face of the Celtics? Is it Jason Tatum or Jaylen Brown? And Jaylen Brown just said, this is my favorite year ever. Okay, we can get into that later. don't go down that road with me.
0: Not a good look.
1: I've got some strong opinions on that one. But anyway, your overall question, not to avoid it, but I think when you have multiple faces of the league, so to speak, you know, and I never know what that means, you know, as a former coach and, you know, the coaching from the coaching world, you know, you're not worried about who the face is. You're worried about how your team plays as a whole. And, you know, I think too many of these guys worry about who the face of the team or the league or the conference or whatever. But I think that the league shows great health when you have multiple people. And I think that's what you have. I mean, obviously, when Magic and Bird kind of revitalized the NBA back in the 80s, I mean, you need those two guys were the faces of the league. And I think they needed to be. And they took the torch and really carried it well. And I think that's what you need from this league to keep it going, to keep it going. Because at points this year, you saw some issues within the NBA, whether it's the tanking that went on and Adam Silver's tried to address it. It's a hard thing, whether it's load management over the last few years. Even some of the officiating has been in question over time. So when you have those type of things that come on the exterior of the actual playing court, then you need something else on the floor to kind of distract you from that and pull you away from some of those issues that you're going to have. And you're always going to have those issues in any major sport. But I think the league is in a great spot because of those names you just mentioned. I think they're all worthy.

0: These are the real questions.
1: He's a pro. He's a great pro. He's going to get, he gets better. He wants to win. I mean, you saw how quickly he came back from the concussion and wanted to be out there on the floor and was with his teammates. And I just think all those storylines are fantastic. And it's great. You know, Cade Cunningham is certainly in that discussion as well as he's leading Detroit in their series against Cleveland and moving. Looks like they could move on to the conference. I mean, Jalen Brunson can be my face of the league any day of the week. You know, after watching him last night, he's just a winner. So there's a group of a lot of players, I think, that, you know, people identify throughout the country. And it's not just the old veteran NBA fans. It's the younger. It's the younger fans, you know, to try to keep them going into the next generation of continue to build the product. And I think the playoffs have been great so far.
0: Wemby, as we know, coming off the absurd Game 3, game-high 39 points, he had 15 rebounds. He was amazing. It was a great performance out of San Antonio. You mentioned a lot there, and by all means, we want to hear from you guys out there. 1-888-729-3776. That is 1-888-SAY-ESPN, S-A-Y-ESPN. Weigh in. I think where we're getting a little bogged down in some way is sort of the semantics of face of the league versus, I think about this all the time in terms of the superstar conversation. To me, and I sense just in listening to you there, Tim, you would disagree with me on this. To me, there's a very, very, very small list of superstars in the NBA. All-stars, sure. You know, all-star caliber players, you know, you got upwards of 30 of those guys, and some of them change year to year. But to be a superstar, upper echelon, you know, to me, there's like a handful. You know, you're who's first team all NBA consistently in that conversation? That to me is what puts you on the superstar plateau. And you need to narrow the field that much more when you're talking about face of the league. You know, over the course of time, we have had, and I'll leave guys out here, apologies if I'm offending anyone by forgetting your guy out there across the country, but we think back to Magic and Bird. We think back to, you know, go all the way back to Russell and Wilt. You could talk more recently about LeBron and Kobe, LeBron and Steph. You know, now, there are a lot of guys, so much goes into the conversation. It's social media presence, it's branding, it's commercials, it's do you have a sneaker, it's, you know, so much more of it is bigger than basketball and the play that actually happens on the floor. It's how internationally recognized are you, which is why even again at 41, LeBron James is still very much a face of the league. But if we're talking about this next era, this next echelon of guys that should be in that conversation, Wemby being as young as he is, people will try and hesitate or will make the argument, can an international player be the face of the NBA? You know, does it have to be an American-born player? Anthony Edwards, I feel like people have been trying to thrust into this conversation for years now, with comparisons, premature comparisons to Michael Jordan. What has Ant won? I mean, he's been in the Western Conference Finals back-to-back years. He's had a lot of regular season success. There's still no title. You know, do you need a championship to be a face of the league or the face of the league? So, again, we want to hear from you guys as well, and I want Tim to respond to, you know, all of that that I, you know, regurgitated out there for him. 888-SAY-ESPN, by all means, weigh in. We are going to touch on these playoffs as well because, again, we've got some compelling series, some more than others, obviously. The Lakers, the Thunder, not as much. The Pistons, the Cavaliers, maybe not yet. Certainly not the Knicks and Sixers. But there is the Wolves and the Spurs. Is San Antonio just going to turn it on at this point in time? Are we going to get sweeps elsewhere? We will explore some of that as we continue on here on Game Day on ESPN Radio. Again, coming up next, how great have these NBA playoffs been, and more on the face of the league. 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
9: I mean, greatness. We all know that. We see him every day. We see the work and the time that he puts into his game and his body.
7: Back to Wemby, rising for three. Wee-wee! Victor Wembanyama, three more! 37 is a new playoff high.
8: I think we showed some strength, you know, during this game. We still got to prove to ourselves that we can sustain that.

0: ESPN Radio and the ESPN app with Tim Welsh, Adam Kaufman. We're talking about NBA faces of the league, and obviously, at least, Tim, in that conversation is a guy we've been chatting about, Victor Wembanyama, coming off 39-15 in the Spurs. I don't want to call it a survival of the Timberwolves, because it was more of an emphatic win than that, but it didn't come easy, unlike the absolute pantsing in the prior game when they won by, I mean, what was it? 30 plus points, some crazy number. So it was, you know, a compelling game, obviously, between those two teams in game two, game three, or less so in game two, game three more so. And before we get to, we have people on the line that want to weigh in on the face of the league, and we will get to them in just a moment. I want to hear from Wemby, though, on how it feels for him to hear his name among some of the greats.
1: It's good to be along with the big fellas. You know, I had to resort to some things that Hakeem taught me in this fourth quarter.
2: Like what?
1: Many things, but especially that, you know, spin fadeaway over Rudy.
0: So, Tim, when we're trying to isolate, I gave you a lot before we headed into that break in terms of really just, again, trying to narrow the field of face of the league. If you had to pick a guy or two guys, who are they for you right now?
3: Well, SGA, you've got to start with him, and you've got to start and then continue with the Joker. Those two are the guys over the consistency, the MVPs over the last few years, the championships. And obviously, we'll see how if the Thunder can continue their success. And we've already seen Denver struggle the last couple of years. They've changed coaches. They flamed out in the first round. You know, can Anthony Edwards, you know, somehow find a way to lead his team to the promised land? But I would say you've got to start with those two guys, SGA and the Joker. But Wemby's coming fast. He's coming fast. He's flying up the outside, almost like the Derby winner last weekend. He's coming fast. And believe it or not, he's 22 years old. And he looks young, he feels young, but he plays old. He's got an old man game, and he's just going to get better and better and better, because you can just see it's so important to him. And he's in such a great organization that they talk winning first and not face of the team, face of the league. You know, he doesn't care who the face of the Spurs are. And if they lose this weekend, if they lose and don't get to the NBA Finals, he's going to be crushed. It's not going to be his favorite season for sure. So I would say he's right there. You know, I would say those guys are 1 and 1A, and he is right behind it, 1AA, or whatever way you want to label it. You know, and obviously, you know, there's obviously, we all know all the different names, whether it's Jason Tatum, whether it's Edwards, whether it's LeBron still, you know, doing what he's still doing at his age. It's just, it's very impressive, all these guys that are still caring about winning so much. And that's when I saw what the new collective bargaining agreement was going to be, maybe 5-10 years ago, whatever, when the new TV deals came out. And I said, my goodness, these guys, they're going to make so much money. It's just, it's, will winning be as important? And I don't know if it is. It is, of course, but I don't know if that competitive edge is still there for a lot of guys. But for those guys, it is. For those guys, it absolutely is. You watch them play, and there's no love for the opponent. There's just love for one thing, winning. And that's, to me, that's the most important thing. And to see guys after these games go up and hug each other and just meet for dinner after, it kind of drives you nuts a little bit. You know, not saying it, you know, I'm the old man's barking at the cloud or whatever way you want to put it. But I like that the guys that you know, Wemby comes with that character of an old school guy, and that's what I like about him.
0: Listen, Tim, you got a few years on me, and I feel the same way about the camaraderie that exists among opponents after these games this time of the year, even after a game seven. I find it nauseating, incredibly irritating. Nick in New York on the face of the league. You about to make a case for Jalen Brunson, Nick? Do we have Nick?
4: No, I'm not. I'm not about to talk about Jalen. But here's what I'm going to tell you. Two really important things. One is, this conversation speaks to how much the NBA has been steady, because we had this conversation 25 years ago and it went away really quickly. Anyone remember Harold Miner? Right? And then it went away really quickly because the NBA lucked into Kobe, LeBron, and Steph. And second, speaking of being old, it's not fair to say what his aunt won. He can't be the face. What did Jordan win at this point of his career? Absolutely nothing. You could be a superstar, but it's a team game. And even Jordan didn't do it until he had the right team.
0: Yeah, I mean, Tim, again, it's not that Ant can't be. It's simply that he isn't yet,
3: right?
0: In my mind.
3: Exactly. No, he's absolutely can be. And, you know, you love his competitive spirit as well and what he's done for that franchise, that city, getting them over the hump, beating the Nuggets, all that stuff. It's just, it's right there. It's right there for him. And obviously it looks like he's on the right path. He's a winning player. So I love it. I love the discussion because it's not cut and dried. That means the sport's in a great spot.
0: Well, I'll tell you what I think is even more complicated. It's one thing to do face the league. We don't have time to do it now. Maybe a little bit later. We're here with you until 4 o'clock Eastern. Best player in the Eastern Conference. I think if you spend some time, do so during the commercial, folks. You spend some time thinking about that one, you'll realize quite how top-heavy the West is. Coming up next, we're going to go all in on the WNBA. It is year 30 in the W.
3: Wow.
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12: I'm Chad Ryder. The San Francisco Giants have traded two-time Gold Glove catcher Patrick Bailey to the Guardians. The 29th overall pick in this year's draft, and lefty pitching prospect Matt Wilkinson. Bailey, known for his defense, is batting 146 with one home run, five RBIs, and 89 plate appearances this season. Reds look to snap a 8-game losing streak when they take on the Astros today in Cincinnati, and it's on ESPN Radio. Coverage starts at 3:30 Eastern. NBA Game 3 of the East semis between the Pistons and Cavs later today in Cleveland. Detroit with a 2-0 series lead. Pistons star Cade Cunningham on his team's depth.
13: Next man up mentality. We got, you know, top to bottom. We got athletes. We got guys that can make plays. And, now it's, you're able to see it more. Ron Holland didn't get to play very much last series. This series, he's making plays. He's getting up, pressuring guys. But it's top to bottom.
12: Cade Cunningham is averaging nearly 31 points per game and over 7 assists per game this postseason. Tonight, the Thunder look to take a commanding 3-0 series lead on the Lakers in the West semifinals. Game 3 in L.A. is on ESPN Radio with coverage starting at 8 p.m. Eastern. You can watch the game on ABC at 8:30 Eastern. WNBA openers for these pair of teams in the Indiana Fever lead the Dallas Wings 28-27 early in the second quarter. You can watch it on ABC. Kelsey Mitchell, a game-high 10 points for Indiana. Caitlin Clark, 6 points, 3 turnovers. This can be followed on ABC by the Mercury and the Aces. Third round of the Truist Championship, Sungjae Im, the leader at 9-under.
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0: face of the league. But you hear the music. You know where we're going. Hang with us. We'll get to you. We got to talk WNBA. The league's 30th season tipped off last night with a couple interesting games. And already action here on this Saturday with Indiana and Dallas, even with about 6 minutes to go, 35 apiece in the second quarter. Of course, this is billed as Caitlin Clark and Paige Beckers. Clark has 8 points. Beckers on the other side is sitting with 7. The leading scorers, though, it's Odyssey Sims and Kelsey Mitchell leading their respective clubs. Let's get into some W talk, preview the year and what we've got underway. Kendra Andrews, ESPN WNBA reporter, joins the show. Kendra, how are you?
1: I'm doing good. How are you guys?
0: Great. You're on with Tim Welsh and Adam Kaufman. It's wonderful to have you here with us. And let's just start with the game that we're following along closely here. One, it's great to see Caitlin Clark back out on the floor. Indiana, very high championship level expectations this season. What do you make of just the beginning of this year and what we realistically should expect from the Fever?
1: Yeah, I mean, it's great to finally have games again, right? It took a long time to get here. And yeah, look, when you think back to what the Fever were able to do, not only without Caitlin Clark last season, but without, what, like 5 of their main players, it was quite extraordinary going all the way to the W semifinals. And so now, look, with Caitlin back, with the rest of the squad healthy, they do have title aspirations. It's going to be hard. It's not going to be a cakewalk, right? You have the Las Vegas Aces who are trying to defend their title. You have, you know, the New York Liberty that, again, they had injuries as well last year. They're trying to compete for a title. So it isn't going to be easy for the Fever, but I do think that they have a high ceiling. And if Caitlin can kind of reclaim some of the magic that she was personally able to have when she was healthy, and then also just the collective group play like they did last season without her. You know, it's Stephanie White's second season as their head coach, so there's a little bit more comfortability there. There is a recipe for this team to be very, very good and very competitive.
2: Yeah, I want to flip over to the other side, to Dallas, Kendra, and very interesting, obviously, with AZ Fudd being the number one pick. I have a couple points I wanted to ask you about. Yeah. I really like their coach, Jose Fernandez, know him well, terrific college coach, his first year in the professional level. I want to get your take on him, how he's handled things so far. I know it's only game one. And also AZ Fudd, she's not in the starting lineup today. Are you surprised at that? And what are your expectations of Dallas moving forward with this young team?
1: Yeah, I think, I mean, Jose Fernandez, he's got the buy-in with his team. That's what we've seen through the preseason. And I think that's really important because, yes, you have the basketball pedigree, but you need players to buy into the system that you are trying to create. And I think that they've done a good job at that. They've made some really strong moves in the offseason to put really good pieces around Paige. One of them, as you mentioned, is AZ Fudd. Like, I don't know if it's shocking or surprising that she didn't start this game. It is the first game of the season, and I think, of course, when you are the number one overall pick, there's a lot of shine that comes with that. But she's also playing next to another number one overall pick in Paige Beckers, and right now Paige is the centerpiece for everything Dallas does. But also, you know, she gets her feet wet. Starting lineups are not forever, so in a couple days' time we could see Dallas, you know, put AZ in that starting lineup, get the jitters out now, see how she feels in the flow of the game. But I think the Wings are a team that I'm excited to watch because they finished with one of the worst records, I think tied for the worst record in the W last season. And they really did a good job, like I said before, bringing pieces in that should make them more competitive, at least, right? They got Alana Smith, who is going to be a great big for them. They got some other really strong veterans. I don't know if it's like, oh, they're going to be a top 5 seed or anything like that, because when you're trying to make such a big jump from the very bottom of the rankings up higher, there is nowhere to go but up, which is a great thing for the Wings. You have to give them a little bit of time to start gelling as a new group, to continue to learn Jose Fernandez's new system. But again, I think that they now have a foundation that they can really start to build on that they were lacking last year.
0: Kendra, you mentioned the Liberty before, who are the championship favorites and obviously upper echelon in the W, along with the Fever and the Aces, the Dream, even the Lynx in that top five, at least in terms of expectation. But I just thought last night was fascinating. I recognize the Sun are rebuilding, and when it comes to household names, it's kind of Brittany Griner, and that's about it right now. But the Liberty, to go out there and win by 29 points, absent two of their better players, is it really, this is, I don't know if this is a fair question, but is it their championship to lose, you know, if they can stay reasonably healthy this year?
1: I mean, that is a hard question. I wouldn't say that because they did not win last year. I think it's the Aces title to lose heading into this season, because until you dethrone the last, who also ran back their, you know, their entire group with a four-time MVP, to me, it's the Aces title to lose, but the Liberty are coming for it. And I think last night was as good of a start, right, as the Liberty could have ever dreamt of beginning the season, especially, like you said, with two of their best players out, Sabrina Ionescu being one of them. Again, they have a first-year head coach in Chris DeMarco. So I think if this is their first game out of the gate, Liberty fans should be so, so excited. The Liberty as a team should be extremely excited. But I still think it's the Aces title to lose.
2: Going back to last year, obviously there was a lot of tension between the players and the league with the collective bargaining agreement. You know, what seems like a totally new vibe now with the new agreement. The players are being paid for what they think they're worth, and it looks like the WNBA is taking another step now to really solidifying itself as a really, really good league. You know, what's your feel on how that all went down and where they are right now?
1: I mean, I think anytime you have labor negotiations, things get contentious, and that's true for any business. What's important is that they did get a new deal done, and I think they did it in a way where respect isn't lost between the players and the league, between the players and the owners, between anyone involved, because they all wanted the same thing, which was a season to happen, but also, you know, a league and a business and an environment where everyone is feeling valued when it makes sense. And that was the biggest thing, right? Is like, we need to pay these players in a system that really makes sense for the league's benefit, for, you know, the longevity of the league. And they feel that they've done that with the new CBA. So you kind of put, again, like any business, you put those negotiations behind you because everyone figured it out and you move forward. And I think that that's what we're going to see with this 30th season. I think that's what we've already seen through the preseason. And so, yeah, I mean, I think the W is in a good spot, right? It understands where it's at in its history and how much momentum they have going for them right now. And so it's just continuing to build to make sure that the momentum that they have is kept and is sustainable.
0: Well, whether it's with that new CBA or just increased attention, incredible players at the top of the league, the focus is always just on growing the game and growing the league. So, you know, you tell me, you know this league as well as anybody out there. We always like to have fun in the NBA where it's like, all right, who's your league pass team, right? And it doesn't necessarily need to be a great team, but just a team that is really fun to watch. Who's a team that to you is the one that we should be keeping an eye on in the W this year?
1: That's a really good question. I feel like there are a couple teams that I'm going to be keeping my eyes on that maybe, let's say, aren't in the top four, we'll call it. I think it's harder sometimes because there's such fewer teams in the W than the NBA. But I will say, I mean, I'm based here in San Francisco, so the Golden State Valkyries are a team that I'm going to be keeping a close eye on. And even if I wasn't in the Bay Area, I would be very interested in following this team because they did something that no expansion team has ever done before. And like we're saying, in the spirit of keeping up momentum, right, it's how do they exceed the expectation that they set for themselves a year ago. So that's one team that I'm going to be watching. I'm really curious to watch the Mystics because they, and when I say this, take it with a grain of salt, please, because I'm not comparing exactly, but like, you know how the Oklahoma City Thunder for so many years before, I guess, the past couple years when they're winning titles and contending again, they had so many draft picks, right? The Washington Mystics have selected, I swear to God, like 9 first round picks in the last 2 years. They're just oozing with young talent, women who excelled at the college stage, whether that is Lauren Betts, who is with UCLA and won a national title with them this past season just a couple months ago, whether it's Kiki Iriafen and Sonia Citron, who were, I think, the 4th and 5th pick in last year's draft. They just have so many young, talented players that I'm curious to see how they develop. And then the third team I'd say is the Seattle Storm. It's another team that has some young, exciting players. You have Swaje Johnson, who was just, you know, she's such a joy to watch play. Her personality is fantastic. She's a great player. But then also last year's number 2 pick in Dominique Malanga. I'm very curious to see how she grows. And then also this year's number 3 pick, Awa Pham. She's still overseas right now, but when she comes over stateside, I'm very curious to see how those European players kind of take to the WNBA.
0: Excellent. I'll ask you one more before we let you go here, and that is just on Asia Wilson, who is obviously, a 5-time MVP now and a laundry list of accomplishments in her storied professional basketball career. And the expectations are once again, she'll win the MVP again. At what point, I don't know, if it even exists, does voter fatigue kick in? Is this, of course, just Asia Wilson is incredible, and so why wouldn't she win another Most Valuable Player? How do you look at her for the expectations for this new year?
1: It's pretty incredible what she's done, right? And she's 28, I think, or 29. Mm. So it's pretty astounding. Like, she's still so young and has so much time left. And I think that's where the conversation, people like to bring up the question of voter fatigue and everything. And I think you have to try to avoid that, and you have to not try to avoid a narrative of, oh, it's boring that she keeps winning. I think no matter what sport you're in, you should always try to avoid that kind of thinking. It's not impossible for someone to put together a better season than her. There are so many incredible players, right? I think Breanna Stewart is someone people have their eye on this year. Could she put together an MVP caliber season? You know, I think last season, you know, Nafisa Collier, she put together an MVP caliber season. So it can be done, but people have to be so, so, so good, because Asia herself is so, so, so good. And we could keep seeing her make history, because again, like, there's no reason to believe that she's going to be slowing down anytime soon. And maybe we see her as the 5-time MVP at the end of this year. Who even knows? But I think it's important to, you know, try and avoid the voter fatigue side of things and take utter greatness for granted and just place things elsewhere because they want to see something new.
0: I mentioned 5 before on Asia. I'm foreshadowing. I'm giving her the 5th one already. Kendra Andrews, ESPN WNBA reporter. Thank you so much for hopping on, and enjoy the start to the new year.
1: Thanks so much, you guys. Have a good one.
0: You as well. All right, we're going to step aside here on game day. Coming up, more on the W. How many title contending teams truly are there? We got Kendra's perspective. We'll get Tim's, obviously, on the other side. And we still see some of you on the line wanting to talk NBA face of the league. We'll mix you in as well. Stay tuned. It's game day on ESPN Radio and the ESPN app.
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0: Caitlin Clark has 8, which is a far cry from what Kelsey Mitchell is doing right now to lead the Fever with 15 points. And you got 10 out of Paige Beckers on the other side, and Arike Ogunbowale as well. But back with Tim, Adam here with you. And just talking about the W, Tim, we heard from Kendra Andrews, obviously, and a lot of great perspective there. The Liberty, as mentioned, on DraftKings Sportsbook, the betting favorite to win the championship on the heels of that gigantic win over the Sun last night, plus 210. Then you have the Aces, who Kendra felt it's her title, their title to lose as defending champs. You obviously have the Fever, the Dream, the Lynx to round out your top five teams that are inside of 10-1. What do you think? You know, who's the team that you've got your eye on to win the title?
1: I like the Liberty. I think the Liberty have done some nice things with their roster the last few years. But, you know, watching this Fever game kind of with one eye closed, one eye open towards you, Adam, you know, they got some good offensive firepower. And I think, you know, Kendra made a good point. Stephanie White, her second year on the job here, I think very, very important, you know, knows what she has. They've got a great home court advantage as well. And I think the WNBA is really here to stay. They've made some great moves with coaching. They've made some great moves marketing-wise. They're moving some franchises around. They're expanding the league. Their coverage is tremendous. And, you know, even today, watching our broadcast here on ESPN, just really great coverage. It's almost like watching a playoff game. It's exciting that, you know, we have basketball this time of year. And obviously, the playoffs are closing in the NBA here in the next month or so. But moving forward, this is good basketball. This is excellent basketball. And I think, you know, women's basketball over the last 15 to 20 years has really taken a step forward, starting with college. I think the young girls have really grown to like the WNBA, and they want to be a WNBA player. So that gives, what's that do? That makes the good younger athletes in today's world want to be professional basketball players. And I don't think you had that 25, 30 years ago. They went to other sports, but now they're trending towards basketball. And I think that's only a positive.
0: No, to your point, the league is just, it's in a great place. And whether it's the new CBA and the attention, the ratings and broadcast partnerships and, you know, the influence of increased exposure on social media, some different things that come into play, obviously, in terms of the overall coverage. I think the last point that you hit on is the most significant, which is just the quality of player has greatly improved over the last 15, 20 years. And I think that's a credit. You know, I don't want to dismiss any of the WNBA legends over the last 30 years that have come before today's players. They really get the credit for setting the tone, you know, for starting to put the league on the map and, you know, getting, as you said, many of those young girls just out there like a Caitlin Clark or so many others and, you know, in the driveway and playing ball. And obviously club sports has an impact as well, but expanding the league and the overall presence of the league. I'm not just talking about expansion in terms of teams. The presence of the league and the ways in which that people are able to find it and see it, observe it, become fans of it. That is what has put the league where it is today in terms of the level of talent, which of course only goes hand in hand with popularity.
1: Yeah, my man Jose Fernandez got Dallas cooking here in the first half. I mean, a lot of really good offense, and I would not dismiss them at all. A good young team, an excellent coach, and as Kendra said, a good buy-in. Let's just hope that we can get a team back to New England at some point. I thought the Sun, you know, they really did a great job of promoting their team, and the fans supported it, and I think the Northeast needs one another team from north of New York City, where whether it's Hartford or Boston or wherever. I would like to see that one day, but obviously they have their reasons why. But the other part of that, Adam, I think that's improved over the last 15 years as a whole, women's basketball, and I'm grouping in college as well, is the coaching. The coaching's much better than it was, and that goes hand in hand with good young players growing into the game, and then they want to become coaches, and then they really love the game, and they want to, and young coaches try to learn from the veteran coaches. And I think you're seeing that right here with Jose Fernandez. Just a guy who was an excellent coach at the college level, but now he wants to take his craft to the WNBA. I don't think you would have seen that 10 years ago where a coach leaves a really good college job to go to the WNBA. So I think all in all, the whole package is a big, big positive.
0: a game that was 48 apiece only a moment ago, as you said. Your buddy Fernandez there had him cooking there late in the opening half. It's now 60-51 at halftime. Dallas is in front. Your leading scorers, Arike Ogunbowale, has 13 for Dallas, and on the other side, 15 for Kelsey Mitchell. We'll continue to keep an eye on this one, obviously, as we get into the second half. We haven't talked any baseball, but do want to remind you, you can tune in for baseball action tonight. 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First game of the day. Busy slate on the diamond. Coming up in hour number two, back to the NBA. Have the Knicks proved themselves to be a title-contending team? 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
9: I'm John Ryder, a baseball deal. The Giants have traded two-time Gold Glove catcher Patrick Bailey to the Guardians for the 29th overall pick in this year's draft, and pitcher prospect Matt Wilkinson, who's currently at Double-A. 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Coverage starting at 3:30 Eastern with the Astros facing the Reds in Cincinnati. Spencer Arrighetti gets the start for Houston. He's 4-0 with a 1.96 ERA. Blake Snell makes his season debut tonight when the Dodgers host the Braves. The former Cy Young Award winner has been out with a left shoulder injury. In the WNBA, They're at the half in Indiana, and the Wings lead the Fever 60-51. Paige Beckers with 10 points for Dallas. Caitlin Clark has 8 points, 3 assists, and 4 turnovers. Both teams season openers, and you can watch it on ABC. NBA playoffs continue tonight, and in L.A., the Lakers take on the Thunder in Game 3 of their West semifinal series. It's on ESPN Radio. Coverage starts at 8 Eastern. You can watch Game 3 on ABC. Oklahoma City with a 2-0 series lead. San Antonio now with a 2-1 series lead on Minnesota in their West semi series. Victor Wembanyama leading the way for the Spurs last night with 39 points, 15 rebounds. Timberwolves star Anthony Edwards.
10: Show him body, show him a crowd. I think we bailed him out a couple times. He shot 12 free throws. Like, a lot of those free throw shot attempts that turned into free throws, it was going to be a bad shot. If he make it, he make it. But, yeah, we bailed him out by fouling him, like, a whole lot of times. And it was like he falling away from the rim. We just fouled him. So I think if we take a couple of those free throws away, it's a different game.
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11: Hey, it's Evan Cohen. 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
1: Listen to the Knicks fans here in Philadelphia. That tells the story. Thousands made their way into Xfinity Mobile Arena. They saw the Knicks trail by 12 early. And as the horn sounds, the Knicks win it 108-94 over Philadelphia. And New York has a stronghold on this second round series, leading the Sixers 3-0.
2: Damn, Cam, can we keep this beat going the entire segment? That's just firing me up right here. Adam Coffin with the coach, Tim Welsh. Hour two. It is game day on ESPN Radio and the ESPN app, Sirius XM Channel 80, presented by Progressive Insurance. Yeah, fire it up again. 1-888-729-3776. That is 1-888-SAY-ESPN. Of course, we're going to be talking about the New York Knicks, the maybe championship favorite, at least in the Eastern Conference, New York Knicks. They've got 7-1 odds to win the title in the DraftKings Sportsbook. And that is, of course, best in the East, the Pistons at 15-1. We are going to chat, Tim, about the Knicks and just these NBA playoffs and what we've seen. But look, I feel bad. My heart always goes out to the callers because we plug the line, we give the phone line, we want to hear from the people. And poor Josh in San Antonio has been sitting on hold for almost the entire show that we have been doing since all the way back to the opening segment. We began the face of the league conversation. My man wants to talk about Wemby. We need to hear about Wemby. Josh, what's going on?
3: Gentlemen, if there's one thing you don't need to feel sorry for, it's me, and it's because of Wembanyama and San Antonio Spurs and what we got going on, man. But thank you, guys. First-time caller. So excited to talk to you boys. But
2: appreciate you.
3: You know, I want to tie in last segment with what my whole, the centerpiece of my topic is, which is what women's basketball has done for the youth of America, the youth of the world, female sports, and developed it. And that's exactly what I think Wembanyama's done for the NBA. And when we speak about the face of the NBA, Joe Jokic is obviously there, but he's turned into almost a villain, you know, and every single game it seems there is a fight or an attack or something going on malicious. And at the end of the day, I think the face of it has to be a cultural impact like Michael Jordan. And I don't know if you guys remember, of course you do, but all the kids, when you would shoot, I remember it was me, but it was always Kobe and Woodlawn Lake and Tobin Center here in San Antonio is our Venice Beach to White Van Kane jump, you know. And you look at it and all the kids now are going, Wemby, you know, and he just has such a pleasant presence to his approach to this game. And I think he's enjoying it every single day a little bit more than he ever has. And at the end of it, when you watch, my question to you guys was, is the second half of his game yesterday, was that his moment in the NBA to where he had his strongest impact, came out? I mean, game one wasn't good. Game two, we won, but to win on the road and in that fashion, what do you guys think the second half was? And his interview, most importantly, which is, I'm built for this. I want the smoke. I want this moment. That's a big thing for a young kid to say. What do you guys think about everything?
2: Tim, you're the coach. Take it away.
4: Well, you know, if you would have to pin me into a room, shut the lights off, and say you can't come out for 5 weeks before I could ever say anything bad about Wemby. it's just, he's so likable. He's perfect. He really is in every sense of the word, whether it's, you know, what you were just saying, you know, his interviews, his demeanor, his ability to be a great teammate. You could see his unselfish play, but also the ability to lead and dominate and knowing when he needs to dominate and then when he needs to defer a little bit. And you put all of that together for someone at that age that didn't grow up here, obviously, but you know, it's a world game now. We're long beyond saying, well, you didn't grow up in the United States. You know, it's going to take him a while to understand the game. No, that's old school talking. I mean, these guys are ready-made now. And, you know, the international competition they play at such a young age and the good coaching that they get in their development growing up. It's just also impressive. You know, in San Antonio, going to a really, really good organization from top to bottom, understanding how to work with player development, understanding it's about winning first, the great fan base there. I mean, how likable is this team? They just are just so much fun to watch. I mean, with the youth of Castle and Fox has been a perfect
2: Harper.
4: Harper has been, I mean, stepping in there as well. Dylan Harper and Cornette's really helped them as well. And, you know, you've got Vassell has been excellent. And Champagne has been terrific. I mean, they've got a great mix. They've got a great mix. You know, can they take down the Thunder? I'm here for it. I'm here to watch it. I think it's going to be a great series if it does get to that. I mean, not to dismiss Minnesota yet because of the fact that they could come win the next game and now we're all even and they've already won one in San Antonio. So I think it's going to be a great series, but Victor Wembanyama is a special, special player. And the great thing is that he's 22. So we're going to get many, many more years of this. And I would have to be hard pressed to say he's going to change because we all know that time can change, fame can change people, money can change people, but I just don't see it with him. I just see him. He's in the perfect organization. He looks happy. They're going to put good pieces around him. They're going to put good coaches around him. Good, strong organization. R.C. Buford and Greg Popovich still has his hand in the mix there. So it's all good. It's all good. It's a great story. It really is a great story, and it's tremendous for the league to have someone that young and so special.
2: Well, that last part, I do think, I'm not giving him all the credit or anything, but I do think it starts with Popovich. You know, I know he's not the head coach anymore, but he was when Wemby came in. It starts with Pop in terms of just setting the tone and the culture for what is, as you said, and has been for decades, an incredible organization that has accomplished a lot. Now, Wemby and this young core specifically, they haven't. Maybe they will this year. Maybe they do. Look, they owned OKC in the regular season. If we do get that series, if the Spurs do get by the Timberwolves, and I do believe they will, I recognize it's 2-1. Like you said, we could be on the cusp of a best of three, but I do think they're going to get past Minnesota and that run of back-to-back Western Conference Finals for Ant. And then we get what could kind of be the championship in the semifinals, where it's Oklahoma City and it's San Antonio. And what a compelling matchup that would be. But to go back to what Joe said, and he mentioned Wemby's disposition, that to me is one of the differentiators, one of the strong differentiators, because guys can come in, not that this happens all the time, but you think about a Steph changed the league. Guys are capable at the highest of levels of changing the league. I don't think Wemby is one of those guys that changes the league. The reason for that is because he's just so unique and so different. You can't copycat what Wemby does. He, you know, all the alien stuff, and obviously his size and his ability, the fact that he can shoot threes while he's 9

0: And that's the thing that really I want your perspective. Again, obviously, as someone who, you know, coached for a long time in college, you think about the guys that are truly great and fun to watch. And I know people would be foul baiting with SGA, but the guys who don't, quote, fight the game. Jokic doesn't fight the game. Wemby doesn't fight the game. Cade doesn't fight the game. SGA doesn't fight the game in the ways that, you know, a Brunson does, or a, you know, a Tatum or Brown do a lot of the time. And that maybe filters back to some of that face of the game stuff. The guys who just sort of, I don't know if this is the right way to put it, but play the game the right way, Tim.
1: Right. And with that being said, Adam, I think you make a great point. And how I would attach to that, what Mike Malone said about Jokic is the winning formula. That winning is the most important thing. It's not his stats, it's not his minutes, it's not his touches, it's not who the face of the team is or how the offense is run or whatever. You don't hear that from those type of players, and that's important. And I think that's a direct correlation that leads to winning. And I think you look at any sport and over the years, whether it was Derek Jeter or Tom Brady or Peyton Manning or Larry Bird or Magic Johnson, Michael Jordan. I mean, same thing, same situation. You know, they're great leaders, not always the most vocal, but they lead by example because they lead by winning, and they don't accept anything else except the maximum effort of winning. And I had a former player that played with Michael Jordan for a while, and he said, basically every day in practice, Michael Jordan said, I'm going to make you cry. I'm going to pick one guy, and you're not going to touch the ball the entire practice. And having gone to a lot of Celtic practice over the years, back when Kevin Garnett was there with Ray Allen and Paul Pierce, Kevin Garnett put every ounce of every minute of his effort and energy into every practice, whether it was in October or in April. So from that perspective, those guys are all on a different level, and I think that's where Wemby is.
0: We are going to keep talking about the NBA, obviously, and get back to that conversation with these playoffs and which teams do we truly believe in. We teased the Knicks. Have they proved themselves as a title-contending team? OKC, is it still OKC against the field? All of that is on the table, but we do want to mention some sad news from Major League Baseball. Hall of Fame manager Bobby Cox, the fourth winningest manager in MLB history, of course, long of the Atlanta Braves, leading that team to 14 division titles and 5 NL pennants, the World Series in 1995. Sadly, Bobby Cox has passed away earlier today, and so we'll be able to share some thoughts on Bobby Cox as well and just the legendary run that he had with the Atlanta Braves for 25 seasons and, you know, hitting the century mark and wins a half dozen times. Absolutely incredible. So we will remember Bobby Cox, get back to the NBA as well. Much more on the way right here. Stay with us. It is game day on ESPN Radio and the ESPN app.
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0: We're back with you on ESPN Radio and the ESPN app with Tim Welsh, Adam Kaufman, and we mentioned it just before the break. Sad news in the Major League Baseball world with the passing of long time, Atlanta Braves manager Bobby Cox. That, of course, comes only days after the passing of a true legend in the broadcast industry and certainly in the city of Atlanta, Ted Turner. These two passing in the span of a week, two absolute giants for the city, helping to shape Atlanta's identity, its culture, its sports history, with Turner helping to put this city on the global map, Bobby Cox giving the team, the Atlanta Braves, an incredible dynasty. I realize just the one championship in 1995, but just perennial contenders, division winners, what felt annually. And we always think about Ted Turner, you know, Turner Sports and all of that. But the impact, honestly, you know, for me, I'll make it about people of my generation, the impact that he had in the creation of the Cartoon Network in the early 90s. You know, Captain Planet, a popular cartoon, he created that. An impact in wrestling, the WCW. He owned and led the WCW through its glory days when it was consistently, you know, beating the WWE, then WWF. There are so many different things that Ted Turner had an impact in, as has been celebrated in recent days. But now with this passing today of Bobby Cox, again, with all the success that he had, the Hall of Famer with the Atlanta Braves, again, two giants lost for the city of Atlanta, and much bigger than that, Tim.
1: Yeah, I can just, I can see it now, just Bobby Cox and him stomping out to the mound or stomping out to home plate and kicking dirt on home plate, and his tantrums were legendary, but obviously just a tremendous leader. And we all know the great teams that they had and the great series, World Series and playoff games, and the pitching of Glavin and Smoltz and that group,
0: Greg Maddux.
1: How could you forget him? And obviously just a great time. And obviously Ted Turner, you know, with the development of his television networks, put the Braves on the national map probably a lot sooner than people realize.
0: Sure.
1: You know, back in those days before we had all these options to watch teams and watch games on our phone or whatever way we want to watch them, or MLB Network or whatever it is.
0: But, well, it didn't matter where you were. The Atlanta Braves were on TBS. That you could watch it anywhere.
1: Yeah, exactly. And some of the great series they had, World Series, you know, with... You remember the one where the Yankees came back against them, and just, you know, I obviously was never a Braves fan, but I always liked Bobby Cox. I always liked him. I liked what he stood for. Mm-hmm. I liked their pitching. I liked the class personified. The Braves were always classy. They won with class. They lost with class, and they were easily to likable because they played the game the right way, and that was because of him. He was an old school manager.
0: Four-time manager of the year, managed or won more than 2,400 games. You know, that was behind only Connie Mack and Tony La Russa and John McGraw. It just speaks to, you know, it's considered a long run now, a long run, when a guy manages in one place for 7, 8, 9 years. You know, even like we were joking about Alex Cora earlier, you know, with the Red Sox losing his job recently. And it was, well, partially maybe they needed a new voice, right? It's been 8 years. Terry Francona was in Boston for 8 years before the multiple stops since. 25 years in Atlanta of 29 years managing for Bobby Cox. Just the kind of run that you could not see today in professional sports. It just doesn't happen, Tim.
1: Right, and you better play the right way for Bobby Cox. You know, he's one of those old school guys. You know, he also managed Toronto for a while, and he got into the Hall of Fame, and thank goodness the Hall put him in. And obviously, he, you know, great player in his day too. You know, just a pretty good player. And then, of course, you had the great Mark Lemke.
0: And, sure.
1: Don't forget Mark Lemke and some of the other great players that they had. So it's a lot of respect for him and what he built in Atlanta, but also just a great character person as well.
0: 84 years old, Bobby Cox, and again led Atlanta to 14 straight division titles, the 5 National League pennants, and the World Series in 1995 before going into the Hall of Fame at this point over a decade ago. It was 2014, so like you said, just thrilled that he had had the opportunity to, you know, enjoy that in his lifetime and be there and be there for years after the fact as just part of such a select elite group there in Cooperstown, and to, of course, be able to make the speech. I mean, not, I wouldn't say it happens all the time, but it's, you know, devastating when someone achieves levels like that and gets recognized by a Hall of Fame or any institution of any sort of similar level and isn't at an age where they can still appreciate it, enjoy it, be physically present for it, have all their faculties, or label it however you want to. So thrilled, obviously, that Bobby Cox was able to, you know, enjoy that when he did. But absolutely, Atlanta losing a legend in Bobby Cox. We have a lot more on the way here in this show as we're approaching halfway home. We are going to get back to the NBA. We'll talk about, of course, again, the Knicks and what they have been doing and what they hope to do. It looks like they're well on their way to taking care of the Sixers, should complete that sweep. I know there have been some injury concerns for Philadelphia, but make no mistake, this is largely a credit to what New York has been doing and really has been doing since the last two games, blowouts of the Atlanta Hawks in the first round. Tim, they were renaming streets in Times Square after Knicks players when they knocked off the Celtics last year to get to the Eastern Conference Finals. I can only imagine what New Yorkers are going to do this time around when they set themselves up to face probably the Pistons.
1: Let's go. Calm down. Calm down, New Yorkers. I mean, as someone that grew up in the, as a Knicks fan when I was younger, we're not anymore. But you know, they won some championships. Let's get to the tournament finals first. And, you know, sure, it was a little premature last year, and then the Pacers showed them who was really ready for prime time. And then, of course, Tom Thibodeau. They named a street after him, and then they disposed of him a few weeks later. I mean, hopefully Tibbs will get back on the sidelines because he's an excellent coach.
0: Yeah, I got to feel like his opportunity is coming, but we'll see what kind of turnover we do get throughout this offseason. There are definitely some positions of interest that you know, are on the verge of getting filled, whether he's a candidate or even interested in some of those. Maybe send him to Portland. Help him rebuild that after the raw deal that Tiago Splitter's getting out there. He should be the one getting that job, but that's a whole other thing. We're going to come on back, get back to the NBA. Jamal Collier is going to join us, ESPN NBA reporter. He is previewing Pistons Cavaliers and looking around the league with, again, the number of teams that are still active dwindling here. So stay with us. Game Day on ESPN Radio and the ESPN app continues.
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10: I'm Sean Ryder, longtime Braves manager and Hall of Famer Bobby Cox has passed away at 84 years old. Cox ranks fourth all-time with 2,504 wins in 29 seasons as a manager, 25 with Atlanta. The Guardians have acquired two-time Gold Glove catcher Patrick Bailey from the Giants for the 29th overall pick in this year's draft and lefty prospect Matt Wilkinson. NBA playoffs continue today with two games. Pistons looking to take a commanding 3-0 series lead on the Cavs in their East semifinal series in Cleveland. And tonight, the Thunder look to take a 3-0 series lead on the Lakers in Game 3 in Los Angeles. You can listen to the game on ESPN Radio. Coverage starts at 8 Eastern. You can watch the game on ABC. The Knicks now have a 3-0 series lead on the 76ers in their East semifinal series. ESPN Radio NBA analyst PJ Colissimo says the 76ers look overmatched.
11: I mean, it's just an onslaught by the Knicks, and the Sixers appear to be overmatched. They cut it to 4, you know, in the fourth quarter with a little less than 9 minutes to go. It looked like they were, you know, maybe going to make a run. Mike Brown took a timeout. They came out of the timeout and just shut them down. I think it was originally an 11-2 run. It got even worse after that. But, I mean, the Knicks have all the answers, and they're playing both ends of the floor, offensively and defensively.
10: And the Knicks go for the 4-game sweep tomorrow in Philly, and it's on ESPN Radio and ABC with coverage starting at 3 p.m. Eastern. WNBA right now, late in the third quarter, the Wings lead the Fever 73-71. Paige Becker's 15 points for Dallas. Caitlin Clark, Aaliyah Boston, each with 16.
12: Hey, it's Evan Cohen. Coming up Monday, the draft is done. Mini camps are wrapping up, but it's never too early to tell you the biggest roster holes for Super Bowl contenders. 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
15: Don't hang on to things that have happened in the past and don't look in the future. Just make the right play right now. And I thought

0: 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Back with the coach, Tim Welsh, Adam Kaufman. We are halfway home here on ESPN Radio, the ESPN app, Sirius XM Channel 80, presented, of course, by Progressive Insurance. So let's keep going with the New York Knicks here, Tim, because I mentioned it with the Boston Celtics out of the picture, that first round up 3-1, blow it against the Sixers, out of commission. Now it's the Knicks who are just running roughshod over Philadelphia, up 3-0 on the cusp of reaching the NBA's Eastern Conference Finals, I believe, to face the Detroit Pistons, and obviously the series is trending in that direction. But those are the two teams, and it's New York who is sitting at 7-1 to win the NBA Finals, top team representing the East behind, of course, the Thunder and Spurs on the DraftKings Sportsbook. What should we expect from the Knicks? We will explore all of it. Pistons, Cavaliers, though, a big one coming up. It is on the way. Detroit in Cleveland, top of the hour, looking for a 3-0 lead after a pair of 10-point wins. Let us bring in ESPN NBA reporter from the arena, James Collier. James, how are Jamal Collier, I apologize. How are you, Jamal?
1: Hey, I'm doing great, guys. Look, don't confuse me with James Harden, please.
0: Never. Listen, you are someone that we believe can go out there and win for us here at ESPN. I have no faith in James Harden to win anything when it gets to this time of year. What do you think? We get a good game out of Cleveland today. Cavs going to make this a series?
1: Yeah, I think so. You know, I think the confidence in that statement really is waning, right? Because, I mean, they just have not played well in these two games. And you know, Kenny Atkinson before the game, to his credit, you know, to say, look, we had a chance to win both of these games despite not playing well. But at some point, you do have to put a game together, right? And they've been playing so much better at home. You know, you expect maybe a reasonable, better shooting performance, especially from three, from a lot of their role players. And some adjustments there. But, you know, I think the larger concerns about this series and the way that they're handling Detroit's physicality, and, you know, I would say also the concern from their stars, not just Harden, but Evan Mobley, they just are going to need more out of those guys if they're going to have a shot of winning, you know, what's going to be four of the next five now against Detroit.
2: Jamal, looking at Detroit, from your perspective, obviously Tobias Harris had the big game the other night, and you know, Cade Cunningham has really been tremendous over the last, you know, since the middle of the Orlando series to now, and he was turning the ball over at the beginning of it. But what flipped the switch with Detroit from being down in the series to Orlando to where they are tonight?
1: Yeah, you know, they've said the fact that their backs being against the wall, being down 3-1, and really has sort of taught them the intensity that you need to be able to win a playoff series, you know, win a playoff game, even at that point. You've just seen Detroit dial it up defensively. They're swarming all over the ball, you know, against Cleveland, especially in these last couple of games, like the way that they're attacking and closing out space and closing out the driving lanes, you know, really is something to be said, and especially obviously Orlando had the worst half of basketball we may have ever seen against that Detroit defense. I've been impressed with Cade and the way he's leveled up on both ends of the floor, right? Doing so much offensively for them, but also being able to kind of take a tough assignment on defense, you know, guard Harden, guard Mitchell, and also get some help from everybody else too. I think that was been most maybe stark to me, is that like it felt like Cade had to do everything in this past series, like in that Orlando series, right, where it wasn't on him creating or scoring. It felt like Detroit had no answers. And now you got Tobias that has stepped up. He's putting 20-point games together. You know, Duncan Robinson hit 5 threes. You know, Jalen Duren hasn't had the big gaudy scoring numbers, but he's contributing all over the floor. It feels like the team that won 60 games. You know, the team that was able to hold the number one seed even when Kay was out for much of the final month of the season. I think that's been the most impressive, is that like everybody on that team, Dennis Jenkins, I didn't even, you know, mention him. They're all playing with a lot of confidence. They all know their roles, and they all are just sort of slotting in to sort of a perfect slot for them to all make an impact on the game. And it's just adding up to a really complete team. And they're sort of just feels like they're peaking and getting confidence here at the right time.
0: So you just highlighted the thing that for me has been a chief concern about the Pistons throughout the entire year, despite the fact that Detroit, again, has you know, been hold and serve with that one seed and everything going into the playoffs and all throughout the year. It's been the Cade's Cade, right? Cade is arguably the best player in the Eastern Conference, one of the best players in the NBA, and having himself an exceptional season. It's just the lack of secondary scoring, reliable secondary scoring on this Pistons team. And I do all credit deserved to Tobias Harris. He's turned it up. You know, you think about the game seven in the last round. He has done what he's had to do when he's had to do it. I just wonder if this team offensively has enough to really make noise when it comes to getting to the NBA Finals, if in fact this team can.
1: Well, look, you know, a potential matchup with the Knicks and the way that they're playing is going to obviously open up a whole new set of problems. But I think what's encouraging for, you know, right now for the Pistons, and if you're making the case for them, is that defensively they can impact the game on that end of the floor, you know, maybe of any team outside of OKC, right? As much on that as turning you over, is making things uncomfortable for, you know, a big like Cat, you know, like Jalen Brunson. You have so many defenders to throw it at the, you're seeing it against Mitchell and Harden and the way that Evan Mobley really has not been able to create any kind of mismatches. And that just kind of kickstarts your offense, right? Like, if you're going to create everything out of the half court with Detroit, I think, you know, yes, you're sort of in a position that's not going to be their strength. But, you know, if they can sort of speed you up on if their defense can speed up the other team's offense, they can create initial, you know, easy buckets on that end. I think that's just going to be a pretty huge weapon, right, for this team. And I feel like the rest of the East has got to be like kicking Orlando right now because they had this team beat, you know, through the first four games of that series and especially in that game six and really letting them off the mat. Again, I just think it's given this team a lot of confidence in their style and their physicality, and they know that nobody believes in them, and it feels like they're wearing that chip on their shoulder.
2: So what about the Cavs? What can they do to get back in this series? You know, I believe that, you know, obviously we all get, you know, biased about how series begins. But obviously today is the huge game and to get back in the series. How's their mindset? Harden, I know, has kind of been tough on himself, believe it or not. I think he actually might care. He's just not playing well. But what do they have to do to try to solve this puzzle of Detroit's defense?
1: I think you saw a little bit of it in the second half. You know, Harden obviously only took the two shots and took obviously a lot of brunt for his low offensive output. But, like, they really start to get out in transition more. They ran more. They got Harden up off the ball and, you know, trying to use that sort of as an advantage. I think Evan Mobley has to be a bigger factor in this. I mean, he just has to sort of be a mismatch advantage in some way that he hasn't been felt in the first couple of games of this series. You know, if he's going to be guarded by some of Detroit's bigger guys, like, he's got to have to punish them on the perimeter. If they put a smaller, you know, guard on him, Cade or whomever, like, he's going to have to be able to really make them pay for that inside. So I think the formula for Cleveland is some combination of more Evan Mobley with some better three-point shooting, especially, again, your role players usually play better at home. You hope to get more from the Max Strus, Jalen Tyson, and those guys to sort of, you know, really, they haven't shot well from three, Cleveland, in this entire series. You know, that, I think, is the roadmap for them. I'm with you on James. I think that it's easy to sort of be a punching bag from the outside in the way that he's played. Just think everything's been real difficult on him, you know, and at this point in his career, like, the moves that we normally see from him that create step backs to get into the paint, you know, he's facing a lot of younger, quicker, more athletic defenders pretty much across the board right now with Detroit. And I think, you know, I don't want to say taking the ball out of his hands as much, but I think him and Donovan having a little bit more synergy where it doesn't feel as much my turn, your turn, I think would also go a long way with those guys. Because I think they gotten a little bit too over-indexed in times as far as letting Harden be the guy, sort of dribble and set up the offense. And then you kind of end up with Donovan in the corner somewhere.
0: Last one for you, Jamal. And look, I don't want to do the whole sky is falling thing. It is a 2-0 series. It's not like Cleveland can't come back and win this thing. But the way things have gone, I just, this Cavaliers, not specifically this Cavaliers team, but the Cavs of late, of the past several years, I just can't help but view them as a regular season team. That then the playoffs come around, and for one reason or another, they fall short. And people wanted to point at Bickerstaff. People have wanted to point at Atkinson. And I just wonder if this goes beyond the coaching. You know, they get rid of Garland. They bring in Harden. Harden's not working. You're going to move him. Maybe they decide to reset. And it's like, oh, let's deal Mobley and bring in Jaylen Brown. I don't know. I'm making things up. But the point is, I just feel like they're trying to invent ways to get over the hump. And I don't know what the missing piece is, whether it's within their identity or style of play or whatever it is.
1: Look, you know, not just in this game and in general this series, right? If this does not go the Cavs' way, if they end up losing in the second round again, I just think everything's on the table, right? I think that they become maybe number one in the NBA as far as, like, what kind of levers will they pull? And, you know, Jaylen Brown, there's Giannis, there's coaching, there's, you know, what is Donovan Mitchell's future? I just think all of those questions are sitting right underneath the surface for this Cavaliers team. And I think that, you know, that's sort of the underlying pressure to this entire run, is that if they're not able to at least get past this series, right, and start sort of rewriting some of those same narratives that you just laid out, I just think a drastic change could really be on the table in any different way. Nothing they could do would surprise me, especially if this thing goes south here in a short series.
0: Once again, ESPN NBA reporter Jamal Collier. And Jamal, if it makes you feel any better, because I still feel like a jerk. When I said James earlier, I looked it up. James Collier is an actor. So that's why. At least that's why. I wouldn't compare you to James Harden. At least that's why. That's what I had in my head.
1: I would tell my wife that would be my second career. So anytime, guys.
0: There you go. Again, Jamal Collier, ESPN's NBA reporter, joining us. Getting ready for Game 3, Pistons-Cavaliers. We will preview it, Tim and I, and tell you what to be on the look for as this game is coming up in less than a half hour. Stay with us. 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

0: 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You're a wrestling guy, Tim?
1: I can be.
0: That's right.
1: We need to promote it on our beautiful show here at any point.
0: We're going to get you tickets, get you ringside.
1: Oh, okay.
0: You'll be feeling the sweat.
1: Well, won't have to do a wellness check on you anymore because you have something to do in New England in the spring besides wait for the greens to grow in and we can play some golf. But, you know, we'll do it. We'll, you know, it's popular out there.
0: There you go.
1: I can turn.
0: Look, my kids love it.
1: Turn the tables once in a while. I've got enough going on in my personal life, chasing three kids running around, lacrosse, field hockey, basketball, and by the way, getting them to school. They still have to go to school. They still have to.
0: Always something on the to-do list.
1: Yeah, I said that to a coach this year. They went from one city to another. They had 5 days in between games, but they went right to the next venue, so to speak. And I said we wanted to get here and get settled in. I said, well, what about college? He looked at me and said, what do you mean? Oh, do we still go to college these days? Do we still attend classes? Or is it all about NIL and portal? But I think we still, I guess the guys still get their degrees. I don't know. When they go to 4 or 5 schools in 5 years, I don't know. Where do you get your degree from? I would like to hear that part discussed in some of these situations. Everyone's worried about the portal. Everyone's worried about NIL and college sports. But how about getting a degree? Is that important anymore? I don't know. I guess it should be.
0: It depends who you ask. Yeah. Depends who you ask, for sure. No, some go back.
1: As long as you're still winning, I guess that's all that matters. But, you know, we're still trying to teach the youth of America that a diploma matters.
0: You and I are going to be done here in a little more than an hour, so we won't be on hours from now when the Pistons and Cavaliers have settled Game 3. But that is the question. Will Cleveland still be losing? Will Detroit still be winning? It is 2-0 with this game coming up here.
1: I've got Cleveland today. I've got Cleveland.
0: You do you? Yeah. A lot of people do. Look, they are the favorites. They are the betting favorites on the DraftKings Sportsbook to win this game in the vicinity of 4.5 points. The Pistons coming off of back-to-back 10-point wins. 111-101 in Game 1, 107-97 in Game 2. Why are you on Cleveland today?
1: Oh, I just think that Donovan Mitchell's got too much pride. Kenny Atkinson's a good coach. I like the way he's approached this. I like the way he's handling James Harden. He kind of blamed himself for not getting more involved in the offense. I like what Harden's saying. He seems connected. I like that he probably feels like he doesn't have to be the main guy. He knows that he doesn't have to, that Donovan Mitchell is. They've got to get Mobley involved. They've got to do a better job with Cunningham. I think Kenny Atkinson will make some adjustments with him, but obviously Tobias Harris they can't let him get off. I mean, Cunningham can get going, but they've got to control Harris, make sure Dern doesn't get going as well. Jenkins has been really good for Detroit as well, coming off the bench. But I just think at home, they've got a lot of pride. You know, they did win 52 games this year. They struggled with Toronto, but, you know, these teams are all pretty equal to me when you look at them. I mean, is Detroit that much better than Cleveland? They're playing better right now in head-to-head. Maybe the matchup's favorable to them. But I still think that Cleveland's home court's pretty impressive. They've been very good at home all season long and traditionally over the years with this group. And I just think Mitchell's going to have a huge game today. And I think Harden will be much better.
0: Cavs are 0-5 on the road these playoffs and have won all four home games against Toronto, of course, in the first round by an average margin of 10 points. So just one of the things that, you know, we've got our eyes on here in Cleveland against the Pistons. And you mentioned James Harden, those struggles. Let's hear from Harden.
2: I mean, it's me, you know, it's a team game, you know what I mean? So if the ball's moving, you know, we should just comment on the ball moving, we're getting shots, then that's for the betterment of the team, you know what I mean? So just, I think the best thing about it is just getting really, really good shots and then kind of finding a combination of, you know, when to be aggressive and when to, you know, get the team shots.
0: Harden 3 for 13 shooting last time out, 0 for 4 from 3, had 10 points, turned the ball over 4 times, scoreless when they really needed him in the fourth quarter. You said you feel like Kenny Atkinson is handling him the right way, at least publicly in the media, but what does it take to awaken James Harden, who I know he's in the latter stages of his career, he's not putting up the numbers he used to during those MVP campaigns, but how does this guy ditch the reputation of being a playoff choker?
1: You know, I just think that at this point in his career, he's just trying to win. He's trying to win. Maybe he is putting a little bit too much pressure on himself. I've never been a great supporter of him in the playoffs, but I've kind of changed my tune a little bit just from watching him and understanding that I think he respects where he is right now and has that opportunity maybe to do something that he won't be able to do the rest of his career and to get to the NBA Finals. And but he's got to move better out there on the floor. His defense has got to be better. I think the quickness and the athleticism of some of the younger players of Detroit has bothered him. So how do you solve that? Well, I think Donovan Mitchell will solve that. He'll take some pressure off him by coming out huge early, and then Harden can play off that as the game progresses.
0: Well, should be a fun one, obviously, coming up, and we're going to have more time to obviously follow it closely. It's going to start in about 15 minutes. We haven't talked about the game in the W, Dallas and Indiana, in a little while. Just to update people, you got a strong third quarter out of Indiana, +9 to even the game, and now about 7 minutes to go in regulation, and the Wings are up 88-86 in Indiana. Again, opening game for both of these teams. Best players need to be the best. Caitlin Clark is up to 20 and counting. Lakers and LeBron talk when we come back. 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
1: I'm Sean Ryder. Baseball Hall of Fame manager Bobby Cox has died at the age of 84 years old. Cox ranks fourth all-time with 2,504 wins and 29 seasons as a manager, 25 of those with the Braves. The Guardians get two-time Gold Glove catcher Patrick Bailey from the Giants for the 29th overall pick in this year's draft and lefty prospect Matt Wilkinson. We've got WNBA action on ABC TV right now. The Wings lead the Fever 95-90 with 4.5 minutes to play in the fourth quarter. Paige Bueckers, 18 points for Dallas. Caitlin Clark and Aaliyah Boston each with 20 points. It's both teams' season opener. NBA Game 3 of the East semifinals between the Pistons and Cavs getting set to tip off in Cleveland. Detroit with a 2-0 series lead. Pistons star Cade Cunningham on the team's depth.
10: Next man up mentality. We got, you know, top to bottom. We got athletes. We got guys that can make plays. And, now it's, you're able to see it more. Ron Holland didn't get to play very much last series. This series, he's making plays. He's getting up, pressuring guys. But it's top to bottom.
1: Cade Cunningham averaging nearly 31 points per game and over 7 assists per game this postseason. Tonight, the Thunder look to take a commanding 3-0 series lead on the Lakers in the West semifinals. Game 3 in Los Angeles is on ESPN Radio. 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You can watch the game on ABC at 8:30 Eastern. Golf third round of the Truist Championship in Charlotte. 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

0: 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Call us, join us, be part of the conversation. 1-888-SAY-ESPN. If you are just joining us, some sad news coming from the Major League Baseball world as we get ourselves ready for a busy slate on the diamond. The passing of legendary Hall of Fame Braves manager Bobby Cox. He died today at the age of 84 years old, the team announced. Cox, of course, 14 straight division titles among his 25 years managing Atlanta, almost 30 years managing in the big leagues, 5 NL pennants, a World Series back in 1995, inducted into Cooperstown in 2014, a little more than a decade ago. Certainly mourning the passing of Bobby Cox, who just one of the greats. I gave you, again, all of the accolades that he accomplished during quite the long career on the diamond, but a guy that, you know, made quite the impact in the city of Atlanta and across Major League Baseball, and stories still being told about some of the tirades and tantrums that he would throw in talking with umpires and officials out there on the field. So if you have any Bobby Cox memories, by all means, join the conversation again. 1-888-SAY-ESPN. This WNBA game between Dallas and Indiana coming down the wire again. First game of the season for these two teams. Indiana in the championship conversation entering the W season. And the Fever trying to not let this one slip away. Every time the Wings go on a bit of a run, Indiana comes right back. It is 99-94, Tim, with 3:09 to go in the fourth quarter. Caitlin Clark, 20 points for Indiana. Aaliyah Boston has 20. Kelsey Mitchell leading the way with 25. On the other side, you have Paige Beckers, of course, one of the league's greats, has 18. It's Arike Ogunbowale with 22. High-scoring game, which you have to love. Independent of who wins this game, you have to love that if you're the W, knowing that you are right now the showcase event. There are no other games of note. I know we mentioned the Truist Championship and Quail Hollow and all of that, but in terms of the NBA playoffs, haven't gotten underway yet. Stanley Cup playoffs, those are tonight. Major League Baseball, nope, not yet. So all eyes on the W, and we're getting a showcase here.
1: This is not your grandfather's WNBA. This is when the games were like 62-59. And then, you know, I don't know. I'm trying to grasp onto that. It was a problem. This is not a problem. This is entertainment. This is good basketball. This is really good basketball. A lot of good skill, you know. And you know, the NBA at times gets too three-point happy and reliant. We've seen it with some different teams, and most of those teams are already home. Over rely on the three, and the good solid basketball is still good solid basketball. Inside out, make the three, run a little bit, and both these teams are really good on offense. You know, they've got good concepts. I like the spacing out there. They work the ball from side to side. They've got good skill offensively, but the defense has been good. The defense has been hard. Some good different coverages I've seen from on the pick and roll. These are two really good teams. I mean, Dallas has really improved, and Paige Beckers, obviously in her second season, is putting the team on her back, and I really like their coach, Jose Fernandez. I just think he is going to turn this Dallas franchise around very, very quickly.
0: Boston, Clark, Mitchell again, each with 20-plus points, and it's a Kelsey Mitchell takeover here in the last few minutes of this fourth quarter, because it is now a four-point game, was two a moment ago, but a four-point game, Dallas up 101-97, 2 minutes and change to go in regulation. Of course, the NBA playoffs are on ESPN Radio. You can catch Game 3 of Thunder and Lakers postseason action on ESPN Radio and the ESPN app. Coverage beginning 8 o'clock Eastern, presented by Gusto. So this Lakers and Thunder game, Tim, I know it feels like, to many of us, a foregone conclusion, especially after back-to-back 18-point losses by LA, that this series is over. We're just waiting for OKC and maybe San Antonio to clash in a series that will, to many, feel like a championship round ahead of the championship, because the West just feels, in terms of it being top heavy, so much better than the East. But you tell me, I mean, is there reason to believe that the Lukeless Lakers with LeBron and Reeves can make this thing interesting, or can at least have a nice competitive game that the Thunder don't just pull away in the second half and it's another rout.
1: Absolutely. I think we all get shifted towards these series and saying they're over after it's 2-0, but it's not. It's not going to happen that easily for any of these series, including the one we just discussed with Detroit and Cleveland. Now, this is a little bit different because of the fact that, you know, L.A. is definitely shorthanded. But coming home with LeBron and how he's changed his game, kind of as a point forward, I think Austin Reeves is still trying to get back into the mix. I think the Lakers are kind of a little bit too overly concerned with the officiating in those first two games against OKC. And you heard J.J. Redick complaining about it, and I don't think they have a leg to stand on with that. But it's always good to put it in the minds of the officials that they feel like that's the case. And going back to L.A., I'm sure it'll shift a little bit in their favor as far as the calls go, and SGA and just throwing his body to the floor at any point in the time and getting to the free throw line. You know, he's been known as a little bit of a flopper, and you know, he's going to get those calls. He's the MVP. He's the MVP. He's probably going to be the MVP again. So that's going to happen. The Thunder, they've got a lot of options, though. The Thunder looks really, they look really good on both ends. They're not over-reliant on SGA. But, you know, L.A., I think LeBron will find a way. I think he's going to find a way to keep them alive in this series, at least tonight. And then I think it'll turn. I think it'll turn the other way for the Thunder. Once the Thunder gets their feet under them as far as understanding what they do to have to win on the home court, I think they'll find a way to do that in Game 4. But I do think the Lakers are going to win tonight.
0: I just don't know how much, it doesn't feel fair to say this, especially because the guy's 41 years old and we've seen some really good performances here in the playoffs, but I don't know how much LeBron has left to, you know, back in the day, and I think back to some of those teams, Cavs in particular, that he just dragged to the NBA Finals against the Warriors. You can't do that at this point in time when you have a caliber of opponent of the Thunder on the other side that is just, even without Jalen Williams, so incredibly deep. And I'll tell you what, some of our pals here at the network, they've already moved on too. Brian Windhorst, ESPN senior NBA writer, says Luka is not walking through that door.
2: He showed his cards because they obviously had never said 8 weeks before yesterday. And look, when you're talking about an injury like this, you're really never 100% sure. Maybe it could be a little bit shorter. Maybe it could be a little bit longer. But, I mean, they said grade 2 hamstring strain, so it wasn't like they were hiding it. But obviously the 8-week timeline, that would be carrying us into the NBA Finals.
3: Yeah.
2: And so maybe he's a little bit ahead of that schedule. But he did say he's running, so that's a good sign. But, no, I mean, and by the way, like, I don't think the Lakers have been under the delusion that he is going to come back. I think they've gone into this series with Oklahoma City knowing he's not going to be there. And he articulated that in a way that's clear. And so basically what I would say is, because I feel like every single day here in L.A., people are asking me, when is Luka coming back? When is Luka coming back? You can push that aside. Focus on what the Lakers have to try to piece together tonight in this series. Luka Doncic is not coming to the rescue.
0: Tim, if I can credit the Lakers for a moment, not easy for a Boston fan to do, mind you, I didn't expect the Lakers to put up a fight in this series. I didn't think the Lakers would beat the Rockets in round one.

0: You mentioned the Rockets. They probably wouldn't have got by the Rockets if Durant was fully healthy and fully available yeah. in that series. But give them credit. They got there. They did it. They went and did it. And they did it in a dominating fashion pretty much against the Rockets as well. And, there's just not enough there for L.A. to win this series. I just don't think it. I don't think it can happen. I give LeBron all the credit in the world, but he's got to have some help. I mean, DeAndre Ayton, is he available? Can he score? Can he do anything? I mean, obviously, he's getting dominated up front, and Chet Holmgren has been tremendous. And they don't over-rely on SGA at times. You know, he goes and gets his points, but he hasn't been going to get 30. He hasn't needed to. You know, they've got good balance. They're very well coached. They're very level-headed. They take care of business. That's what I like about the Thunder. I do think L.A. will extend the series and get it back to Oklahoma City, but as you said, there's just not enough there without Luka. It's too bad because he fit in well. He fit in well this year. They did a good job. J.J. Redick really did a good job of getting him in shape, making sure he was in shape and kind of giving him the message after last year's playoffs that, you know, you've got to guard, you've got to be in shape. This is the NBA. You can't be running around and being overweight out there. And that's one of the reasons you've been injured. But for him, unfortunately, he got the injury again. But they just don't have enough. Marcus Smart is not the answer for sure. Austin Reeves and LeBron are good enough, but that's not good enough, just having two guys that can do it for you to beat the Thunder.
1: When we come back, I want to do a little more on the Lakers and explore, again, at 41. Is this LeBron's last season? Is it his last season with the Lakers? What is on the way, obviously, for him? Because we all expect this series to end in short order. And I'll tell you what, Tim, one area that the W is certainly catching up with the men's side, the final moments of games take forever. It is a three-point game, 105-102. Dallas still in front, and we're at 28 seconds remaining. So we will update you on what is happening here in the first WNBA game of this day with the season just underway last night. It's 30th season, and maybe talk a little bit about the performances of Caitlin Clark and Paige Beckers, but of course, keep you posted on what is happening in the NBA postseason as things get tipped off between the Pistons and the Cavaliers. So stay with us here. It's game day on ESPN Radio and the ESPN app.
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0: Fascinating game. So what transpired while we were away during the break is the Wings went to the free throw line in a two-point game with an opportunity, obviously, to make it a four-point game. A missed free throw kept it to a one-possession contest, and Indiana star Caitlin Clark came back the other way and launched a long-distance three-point try to even up the game. Unfortunately, it missed. Just 2 of 9 from three for Caitlin Clark today among her 7 of 18 20-point performance thus far. But 107-104, and just a second left in this game. So, again, effectively over. But first time, saw this graphic on the television here on the ESPN ABC broadcast, the first time in WNBA history that both teams have scored 100 points in the opener. So like you said, not your grandfather's WNBA. We have a special guest joining us here. We mentioned earlier the passing of longtime Atlanta Braves manager, Hall of Famer Bobby Cox earlier today at the age of 84 years old. A man who knew him quite well, obviously. Former outfielder Dale Murphy played in the bigs for a long time, 18 years, two-time MVP, seven-time All-Star, and a five-time Gold Glover. Dale, thank you so much for hopping on ESPN Game Day. You're with Adam Kaufman and Tim Welsh. How are you?
1: Hi, guys. Thanks. Hanging in there. It's been a tough week with Ted Turner passing and now Bobby, but I appreciate you having me on and kind of reminisce about the good old days, man. I would not have had a career without Bobby and Ted, but direct decisions as far as my career was concerned was Bobby. He moved me to first base. That didn't work out there and got me to the outfield in 1980 and saved my career for sure. And so a lot of thankful memories today.
2: Dale, you know, a lot of great stories over the years, and you guys know them better than anyone. And I've seen some of the round tables with Bobby there and you and Chipper Jones and Maddox and Smoltz and Glavin, and just the names are lengthy and just tremendous players and very likable, played the game the right way. But give us, what was the key to his leadership ability to coaching all these great players and molding them together in such a winning culture?
1: Well, the thing is, the most important part of leadership is your relationship with those, you know, who you're leading. And Bobby's leadership was based on mutual respect, and he would give you a chance to a fault. He would keep sending you out there until you proved to him that it just was not going to work. He would not give up on you until it was completely, you know, obvious that things weren't going to work out. He would keep putting you out there. And my situation is a perfect example. I was a catcher. I was a first baseman. It didn't work out. I started to hit a little bit, and he just kept trying to find a place for me to play, and finally I ended up in the outfield. And I think what you know, money is a motivator, but you know, those kind of things, you know, just the competition is motivating, just to you beat the other guy. But in a baseball season with 162 games, what motivates you every day? It's the guy that puts you in the lineup. That relationship with him, and it's you want to go out there and prove to that's what we want to do. We want to go out and prove to Bobby that his confidence in us was justified.
0: We talked about this earlier, Dale. The thing that I just kind of marvel at that was so unique, I know more common in that era than now, it just doesn't happen, but still uncommon overall, is that a guy could be in the same place managing, coaching for a quarter of a century. What was it about Bobby and his leadership and just his presence in the clubhouse that always kept all of you in line, locked in, supportive? There was never any, we need a new voice.
1: Yeah, he just didn't put up with I guess the best way to put it is any jerks. I mean, if you were going to play for Bobby, he didn't put up with, you know, anybody that wasn't a positive influence in the clubhouse. and guys wanted to play for him. I remember him talking, you know, people talking about, well, he got this guy, this guy. This guy doesn't have that good a reputation, you know, in the clubhouse. Well, when they got there with Bobby, I'd ask Bobby, I go, so, you know, what's the deal? He goes, the guy's awesome. I love him, you know. And so he treated everybody, you know, he treated everybody with respect. And, you know, I remember him telling Bobby Bonilla, I think it was, he goes, hey, Bobby, I just want you to know, see those guys out there in the outfield, Glavin, Maddox, and Smoltz? I just want you to know that they golf a lot. And don't worry about it. Don't worry about it because, you know, I just want you to know that those guys, you know, put, you know, butter our bread. And so it was kind of like he just wanted to know that those guys earned it. He didn't, you know, like a lot of managers be like, you guys going golfing every day? I've talked to those guys. Bobby loved it. It kept him busy. It got him up. It got him out. And so he was stern in a way, but flexible at the same time. It's hard to describe exactly, put it in exactly words. But, you know, he treated you. Maybe you guys heard the story about Jeff Francoeur. Jeff Francoeur had a chance to play with Tiger Woods. And Bobby goes up to him. If you haven't heard this story, it's classic Bobby.
3: Please.
1: He goes, hey, Frenchie, you got to go play with Tiger Woods if you got a shot to play Tiger. And Frenchie's, it's his first or second year in the big leagues. And he goes, Bobby, I'm fine. I, you know, don't worry, but I'm good. I'll, you know. And Bobby goes, I'll tell you what, if you make the trip to Bradenton in a couple of days, I'll give you, you know, a couple of days off. But today, I want you to, you know, take your first at bat and then come up limping after you cross first base. And I'll just tell everybody you turned your ankle and you're going to be out a couple of days. Then you can go golf with Tiger. So, you
3: That's
1: know,
3: incredible.
1: So Frenchie does that. His wife's called, what, are you hurt? He goes, no. Bobby's just doing this so I can go play golf with Tiger Woods.
3: Unique in so many ways.
1: Yeah, so, I mean, it's stuff like that. He loved his players, loyal to a fault, and hung in there. He knew baseball was going to have some rough days this season, and he just didn't give up on you.
3: Dale, thank you so much for your time. Again, Dale Murphy, former Braves outfielder, talking Bobby Cox. We'll come on back on Game Day on ESPN Radio and the ESPN app.
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10: I'm Chad Ryder. Baseball Hall of Fame manager Bobby Cox has died at 84 years old. Cox spent 29 seasons as Major League manager, 25 with the Braves, led Atlanta to 14 straight division titles from 1991 to 2005, winning the World Series in 1995. Baseball trade, the Guardians get two-time Gold Glove catcher Patrick Bailey from the Giants for the 29th overall pick in this year's draft, and lefty pitching prospect Matt Wilkinson. In the WNBA, a milestone for Caitlin Clark today.
11: Mitchell using the screen. Clark evades. 3 seconds. Clark, the spin, and the lay! Looking healthy on that finish. Sims flings it up, and that'll do it for the third. Clark with 10 points in the quarter, now has 1,000 for a career.
10: Ryan Rucco with a call on ABC TV. Caitlin Clark would finish with 20 points, but just 2 of 9 shooting the 3, 7 assists, 5 turnovers. Kelsey Mitchell, a game-high 30, but it's the Wings, Dallas Wings, defeating the Fever at Indiana 107-104. Paige Beckers with 20 points. NBA playoffs, Game 3 of the East Semis in Cleveland, and the Cavaliers lead the Pistons 21-20 with 5 minutes to go in the first quarter. Donovan Mitchell with 7 points. Detroit has a 2-0 series lead. Tonight, the Thunder look to take a 3-0 series lead on the Lakers in the West semifinals. Game 3 in L.A. on ESPN Radio. Coverage starts at 8 p.m. Eastern. You can watch the game on ABC. In golf, third round of the Truist Championship, Sungjae Im, the leader, at 9-under, a one-shot lead.
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0: Game day here on ESPN Radio and the ESPN app. Back with Tim, I am Adam. Of course, our thanks again to Dale Murphy, the former Braves great, joining us to share some of his memories of Bobby Cox, the legendary Atlanta manager who passed earlier today. One fun fact about Bobby Cox, among all the stories, Tim, is that he has the all-time record for ejections with 162. That is an entire season's worth of ejections. Now, in today's modern era, of course, challenges for almost everything, including balls and strikes now, with the ABS system. I can't fathom we will ever see another manager come close to that record. I don't even know who is second behind Bobby Cox. I have to pull that up. But 162 ejections. If anything speaks to longevity, it is a number like that.
1: Adam, they don't make them like they used to. It's like, you know, some of my old coaching friends, they're still hanging in there. I'm like, you can't leave the game. I saw Tom Izzo last weekend. I saw Kelvin Sampson. We were at the Dick Vitale Gala down in Sarasota. Gino Auriemma, Rick Barnes. I'm like, please, guys, don't retire. Keep going. Keep going. They don't make them like you anymore. Well, Danny Hurley's kind of an old school guy, and he's still young.
0: Yeah, he's a little bit crazy.
1: I'm like, you got to keep these guys alive and in the game and keep going, because the characters, the personalities, it's not the same anymore. I mean, the Earl Weavers, the Jim Leland's, the Bobby Coxes, the Billy Martins. I mean, today's the analytics. These guys with their iPads and, you know, the upper management's. You think anybody made the lineup card for Bobby Cox? Come on, get out of here.
0: See, right? now you're old man shaking fist at cloud.
1: Now
0: you're doing it.
1: Get out of here. I mean, that was the Joe Torre. I mean, come on. This is when I love baseball more than ever. And the game's coming back. They've made some great improvements, but the analytical stuff, the managers, the challenges. I like Bobby Cox kicking sand on home plate, kicking dirt on home plate, throwing dirt, picking up the bag, the third base bag, and throwing it into the dugout or whatever. You know, you need a little of that. You need a little personality in the game. But when you think of him, that's a big number. I didn't realize that anybody could get to that number. I'm going to pull that up later and see, get the list, because I'm sure some of those names I just mentioned are on that list. You know, the Billy Martins, the Jim Leland's, and, you know, the Jim Leland in the spring training going after Barry Bonds and, you know, that whole thing. Yeah, that clip never gets old to me. And so some of those old timers, it's great to hear the guys like Dale Murphy talking about some of the great stories from those days. And I'm sure a lot of stories will come out this week with Bobby's passing.
0: Well, here's the good news. Baseball Reference, heck of a resource for us. Bobby Cox, 162 manager ejections, followed by John McGraw at 121. You've got Leo DeRocher at 100 in third, Earl Weaver, 96, Tony La Russa to round out the top five at 93. I'll be honest, I think about ejections in Major League Baseball, and I'm showing my age here. I picture Jim Leland. He's barely in the top 10. I picture Lou Piniella. He's all the way down at 14th, or tied for 14th with 64. But yeah, you don't see it today the way you used to. There's no doubt about that. Make sure you tune in for baseball action tomorrow as the Royals will host the Tigers. Coverage beginning on ESPN Radio and the ESPN app at 6:30 p.m. Eastern Time. Let's get back to the NBA. Yes, by the way, the Wings did beat the Fever 107-104, so that missed Caitlin Clark three-pointer that could have forced OT effectively ended it. We have got game three between Detroit and Cleveland underway. A couple minutes to go here in the opening quarter with the Pistons looking for a commanding 3-0 series lead. And right now, we've got ourselves a ball game here. I know you mentioned going in that you liked the Cavaliers today. Well, at the moment, a one-point game. 27-26, Cleveland is leading. Tobias Harris, I talked about the concerns around secondary scoring for Detroit. He's leading the way. Has 8 points for the Pistons on the other side. 9 out of Jared Allen. So this is not Cade Cunningham. This is not Donovan Mitchell. It is some of those secondary guys leading the way early here.
1: Yes, and Cleveland's not going to go away. Cleveland is not going to go away. I think it's going to be a long series. I really do. And you know, Detroit has found its way at the end of, you know, Orlando kind of gave them the series, but the game six collapse, historic collapse. And obviously they're doing a coaching, have a coaching change now because of it. And, you know, it's, I think Detroit's built for this. They've got good defense, and I think that's what will carry them through this series. But Donovan Mitchell's not going to go down easily. There's no doubt about it. And I think Kenny Atkins is an excellent coach. And the Cleveland fans are not going to let their team die easily as well. And you know, it's, I like to see this because of the fact, because I don't know, the Philly Knicks series is looks like that could be over sooner than later. We'll see what the Lakers can do tonight. I think Minnesota is going to still hang in there with San Antonio. And if San Antonio does progress to the next round and so does OKC, that could be a classic right there because of the fact that everyone's got OKC against the field, but San Antonio dominated them during the regular season for one reason or another, and OKC wasn't always whole. You know, but we're not sure they're going to be whole in the conference finals as well. So I don't know. It's everyone says you must pay your dues first before you get to the finals, and this is San Antonio's coming out party. We know they haven't won a series in a long time before this season. This is their new team. It's their first go round in the playoffs. Are they ready? Are they mature enough? I think they are. I think they are. I think those days are over. I think you can go out. These guys, they're not afraid to play on the road, but we'll see. OKC's got a lot of pride, obviously, and they've got the pedigree with the championship a year ago.
0: SGA, of course, the not only a defending champion, but defending most valuable player, soon to be MVP again. At least that's my expectation for this year when that is announced. And he's having fun. The thing is, in this Lakers series, SGA hasn't had to really be SGA, if you will. I mean, the guy is, you know, not even reliably getting his usual, never mind 25 to 30 points. He's checking in around 20 points ballpark, 22 points, because they just haven't needed him to be that guy in a couple of these games that have become blowouts. And SGA said that part of it is the physicality, that he's having such a good time.
1: He's a team player. He's a team player. He's understanding that he trusts his teammates. And that's the other thing. Great players, if they trust their teammates, that elevates everyone around them. And you see a team that's ball dominant with one guy, and obviously the superstar elevates over everybody else, and it's his team. And but you look at LeBron James and what he's done since the injury to Luka, and he's become kind of a point forward, and he's elevated guys. He's elevated some of these bit players. I mean, you look at a Luke Kennard, you look at a Dalton Connect, you look at different guys over the, even Marcus Smart at times has elevated his game because LeBron has trusted him. And then Austin Reeves, you know, LeBron treats him as an equal as far as passing the ball to him. And, you know, does he have enough in the tank to lift them over OKC in a long series? Probably not, but been very impressed with what he's done to get them to this point for what he has around him.
0: So do you think, again, I've mentioned it a number of times, this, it just feels like we're on this collision course. It's felt like this for a long time, not just obviously here in this round, OKC against San Antonio, pardon me, but is it OKC versus the field in your mind? I know you mentioned the regular season history between the Thunder and the Spurs, but is it just the Thunder on a different tier? Maybe in part because as much regular season success was, and despite how the Spurs do look throughout much of this postseason, it's still a Thunder team that is yet to lose and a Spurs team that is so young that a lot of the time championship level teams kind of have to fail the first time around before the next time they're able to actually get through and get all the way there to the promised land.
1: Right. I agree with you to a certain degree, but I also think that youth and exuberance of the Spurs is also, you add into that a lot of confidence and a good team that's built really well. That's built that in a lot of, they can beat you in a lot of different ways, and they're unique because of Wemby. I mean, that's the thing. It's just that size and that ability to dominate in the paint, to change shots, to disrupt play in the lane, but also offensively to go inside and score, to score on the baseline, score from the high post, to pick and pop, make threes, and also pass the ball, but also have really good athletes and attackers alongside of him. And, you know, they have an identity. They play fast. They play strong. They play tough. They're physical, but they also share the ball. I like San Antonio a lot. I don't think it's a foregone conclusion that OKC is just going to run through them. I think it's going to be a good long series and a hard-fought one and a series full of adjustments by both coaches, which I think they both have proven already that they're excellent coaches and can do that in a playoff series. So I think it's definitely what the NBA wants, what the NBA needs, and I think it's going to be worth every minute of it.
0: Eight teams left, obviously, at least for now. Who are the best players, the deepest teams remaining here in the playoffs? We are going to explore as we continue. 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

0: I was about to start singing. Get down with Rob Bass here, Tim. It takes two. It's the two of us. We've been at it for almost 3 hours, and we're running out of time.
1: Why?
0: Which means,
1: why can't we stay?
0: Well, that's not up to me, but if they say, hey, stick around, do another hour or two or six, I'm here. I'm hanging out with you, man. We got sports all throughout the day. We had the W to tip us off. Now we're into early quarter number two. The Cavaliers, the Pistons. Cleveland is up by two, looking like a compelling game. Baseball this afternoon is now underway with the Blue Jays and the Angels, at least scoreless for the moment. The Angels threatening in the top of the third to get some across as someone invested in the Blue Jays. I hope that doesn't happen. But we're having fun.
1: I'm not having fun. I'm just in a great mood because of the fact that my man, Jose Fernandez, the coach of the Dallas Wings, is now currently the number one in the history of professional sports, tops of winning percentage. In the history of professional sports. Yeah, he's 1-0. He's 1-0. I mean, how many guys can say
0: that? You can't
1: that?
0: Beat that.
1: No, you
0: can't beat that.
1: I mean, I don't know. There may be somebody somewhere over in playing European football or whatever that's 1-0. I don't know. But good job. Good job, Jose. Went on the road and beat the Fever. Heck of a game. A lot of points, good offense, and he'll enjoy that flight back to Dallas tonight. Hopefully he gets a big steak.
0: There you go. Maybe left the Fever with a collective headache. We'll see. We'll have to check the symptoms, but good first win for Dallas. So the NBA, we've been tasked by our great producers to say, okay, we've been having this face of the NBA conversation, who are the best players in the league, all of that. Let's narrow it down. We have eight teams that are still playing. Who are the best five players, the top five players remaining in the playoffs? So I made my five. You made your five. We have not discussed this. I'm sure there'll be some similarities, but I'm curious where we do deviate. Let's get into it. Number five. Start us off, Tim.
1: Number five is Donovan Mitchell, of the Cleveland Cavaliers. The Knicks should have traded for him a few years ago, but they were, you know, too scared to give up the draft picks or whatever. Danny Ainge didn't want to send him to New York because he doesn't like the Knicks, which I understand because he's a Celtic. So he's with Cleveland, and he barely beat out Jalen Brunson. Oh, God, I don't know. I would have to put him neck to neck, but Jalen Brunson's pretty great. But Donovan Mitchell's number five.
0: Well, I'm guessing that my number five is going to offend you because surely he's on your list, but he must be higher. That's Anthony Edwards. I've got Ant number five on this list. Now, it's not to say he couldn't climb higher. I'm just factoring in that he's not fully healthy. And so does he belong in the top five? Sure. But is he still the takeover games guy that's going to steal a series fella that was coming off the bench the first couple games of this series? I'm not so sure. I've got Ant at number five.
1: Good move.
0: Number four.
1: Number four. CC, Cade Cunningham. He's proven it. He's taken his team to a new level this season in the playoffs. He's put the team on his back when they needed him the most, when they were pretty much dead and buried, and he pulled them out of the abyss against the Magic, and now they're heading in the right direction against the Cavs. So, Cade, Oklahoma State's finest.
0: You begrudgingly dismissed this gentleman before. I've got him at number four. That's Jalen Brunson. He has had himself a great year, but again, I'm focusing on what's happening right now. Torching the Sixers. Absolutely went nuclear in those last couple of games against the Hawks, as a team at least. Brunson didn't so much have to himself. But Jalen Brunson is still very much, you know, top five conversation, all NBA first team conversation annually. A guy that is capable of taking over games, winning series. We're seeing it now. Might be the most dangerous player. Might be remaining in the Eastern Conference.
1: Hard to argue that.
2: Number three.
0: Thank you.
1: Oh, Tim? Yes. We will put Anthony Edwards at number three. He still has that ability to take a team over the top all by himself. And I think he's going to make this series a long one. I think they'll come back and win game four. They'll go back to San Antonio's tied. They've already got one win there. This is going to be a long series because of Anthony Edwards.
0: So I'm going to go Cade Cunningham here. I'm going to vault him up just a little bit over where you had him because, again, I just think I know what Tobias Harris has been doing lately, but in a general sense, the Pistons, go as Cade Cunningham goes. This is a dude that there were concerns as to whether he'd hit the 65-game threshold before, you know, obviously had to file for the exemption, all that stuff. He's going to be part of the awards voting. He won't be an MVP. He'll get votes. But first team All-NBA, I expect him to be there. He is arguably, and hard for me to say as a Jason Tatum guy, the best player in the Eastern Conference right now, and certainly playing at an incredibly high level at this moment as the Pistons, while they trail today, are on their way, hopefully, to a series win. We will see. That brings us
2: number two.
1: You know, I get on some of my friends in the Boston market that call guys by their nicknames and they don't even know them. And come on, just give me the phone. But I'm calling Wemby Wemby because he deserves it. He's Wemby. Everybody knows who you're talking about because he is just a dominant, dominant performer and a special. He's can't say one thing negative about him, and I think he's going to lead San Antonio to the Western Conference Finals.
0: Like Tim said, you'd have to lock him in a room for weeks on end to get him to say something negative about Victor Wembanyama. I think this is where we're going to be in sync, my friend, because I also have Wemby coming in at number two. He's going to be number one on a lot of people's lists for a good long time. I'm just not quite ready to put him there yet. There's still a defending, a reigning MVP and perhaps future MVP to talk about at
2: number one.
1: Well, I mean, this is a simple exercise. I mean, obviously, we've got to get our producers to give us something a little bit more difficult to decide here at the end of the day. We've got to work our brains at them a little bit better than this. You have got the MVP of the league, number one, SGA.
0: There's no denying it. He is, again, one of the best players in the entire league, certainly the best player in my mind among the players that are still actively out there playing. And the only reason I frame it all that way with all those caveats is because, to me, maybe I'm wrong, Jokic is still the best player in the world. I'm not coming off that yet. But Jokic is out. The Nuggets are out. And so it's SGA, then Wemby, then Cade, then Brunson, then Ant for me. We deviated just a little bit. Tim, your top five once again.
1: You know, let me just ask you this. Can you imagine that two of your top five actually were let go or let walk or traded by their former teams? I mean, SGA was with the Clippers and Jalen Brunson actually was with the Mavs. I mean, he's been with the Knicks so long now, you forget that he's with the Mavs. And he's kind of a perfect, absolutely perfect fit. Tremendously what New York needed to revitalize that franchise, which they've done a great job with their whole roster. So, SGA 1, Wemby 2, Anthony Edwards 3, Cade Cunningham 4, Donovan Mitchell 5, and then Jalen Brunson 5A.
0: Fair enough.
1: I snuck
0: an A
1: that in.
0: And a B.
1: Is that
0: That's
1: fair?
0: Fair. Listen, no part of me even remembers. I know it happened. People still talk about it. I don't even remember SGA being a Clipper at this point in time. He is fully entrenched.
1: Neither do they.
0: OKC lore. Yeah, honestly, they gave up picks as part of that deal. We want to thank Cam, the entire team behind the scenes. So much fun the last few hours. Tim, first time we got to do a show together. I hope there are many more. This was a great time.
1: Thanks for having us. Thanks for everything.
0: Absolutely.
1: And let's do it again.
0: We had great guests, of course, Dale Murphy, Jamal Collier, Kendra Adams. Thanks to all of them, or Andrews, Kendra Andrews, pardon me, for joining us during the show. I am Adam Kaufman. That's where the Adam came from. Thanks for being with us. Coming up, Astros and Reds, ESPN Radio. 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
8: In five with the Braves, he led Atlanta to 14 straight division titles from 1991 to 2005, winning the World Series in 1995. A baseball trade, the Guardians getting two-time Gold Glove catcher Patrick Bailey from the Giants for the 29th overall pick in this year's draft, and lefty pitching prospect Matt Wilkinson. One game in baseball right now, it's in Toronto. Blue Jays and Angels scoreless in the third inning. NBA playoffs, game three of the East semis in Cleveland. The Cavs lead the Pistons 41-34 with 7.5 minutes to play in the second quarter. Donovan Mitchell with 13 points, 5 rebounds. Detroit with a 2-0 series lead. Tonight, the Thunder look to take a commanding 3-0 series lead on the Lakers. The West semis in L.A., it's on ESPN Radio. 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You can watch the game on ABC at 8:30 Eastern. In the WNBA today, a milestone for Caitlin Clark.
9: Mitchell using the screen. Clark evades. 3 seconds. Clark, the spin and the lay. Looking healthy on that finish. Sims flings it up, and that'll do it for the third. Clark with 10 points in the quarter, now has 1,000 for a career.
8: Ryan Rucco with a call on ABC TV. Caitlin Clark would finish with 20 points, but it's the Wings beating Clark in the Fever 107-104. Paige Beckers with 20 points in the team's season openers. Right now on ABC, early on, the Phoenix Mercury lead the Aces 12-3.
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1: 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You heard the promo there. Our next guest sitting next to us, as she has many of times outside of this studio. And Sneaky has been in this studio for Champions Edge, her brand new show, The Champions Edge, which gets going tomorrow. So get your bagels, get ready to go. Of course, it is Bonnie Bernstein, one of the greatest broadcasters to ever live. Yeah. No, it's true.
2: And supreme, I mean, like, really. We all just need to, like, have a baby Evan Cohen and put him in our pocket and just walk around with it.
1: Bonnie, wait a second. Myron McEvin for Canty Smalls.
2: Hi, Myron.
3: How you doing?
1: No, let's do this with Bonnie as if she's not here. Okay. We're going to get to her show. Smalls came into this show 3 years ago, and one of the things she said behind the scenes was, I want to open doors for others. I want to do in this job what people like Bonnie Bernstein have done for me.
4: Pull up a chair.
1: Without knowing Bonnie. Yeah. Then you got to know Bonnie, and I would say from afar, you can comment on this. She's become somewhat of a mentor confidant in this business for you.
4: Friend.
1: Yeah, so she is one of the greats.
4: Yes.
2: I say, all the times you talked about the chicken parm pizza, we got it together.
4: That's
2: you
4: right.
2: You didn't get it. Because I got tired of hearing about it.
4: That's
2: I was
4: right.
2: like, Michelle, let's just go. And so we went to Quality Italian, and we got a lovely chicken parm pizza.
4: That's right.
2: I got to take home all the leftovers, because we know Michelle doesn't do leftovers.
4: That's right.
2: Which so, it was totally
4: It was a great
2: fine.
4: Night.
2: It was great all around. It really was.
1: As you can hear by what Bonnie's saying, she's a fan of Unsportsmanlike. No big deal.
2: I thought if anything was ever going to position me to be on the power, Michelle's, like, power list, this would be it.
4: Yes.
2: Yeah. But no.
1: Yeah. Mm-hmm.
4: And this show you created.
2: Well, yeah. But
4: we
2: still no.
1: Okay, so that's you right. were... So, Myron,
2: no
1: you don't know this.
2: No power rankings here. That's okay.
1: Most people don't know this because we alluded to something going on. Jess Mendoza was here with us like a month or two ago.
4: Mm-hmm.
1: And there was there was like 20 people in our studio.
4: Film crew.
1: And I'm getting waved off by Bonnie Bernstein.
2: Because we're not supposed
1: here.
2: To talk about it yet.
1: Yeah, yes. Like, you can't bring up that we're filming a TV show within okay. the TV and radio show that you're already doing. The TV okay. show is The Champion's Edge.
4: Yes.
1: You are hosting it. You executive produce. Tell everybody what it is, why you wanted to do it, and how they can get it with their bagels this weekend.
2: Okay, so The Champion's Edge premieres on ABC on Saturday. You got to check your local listings because it kind of all depends. I'm pretty sure in New York it's on at noon in the lead up to the WNBA countdown pregame show. So The Champion's Edge is a series of profiles about successful women from all different industries whose common link is that they played sports. And what I love about it is that it's research based. So I had seen the last several of years all of this data coming out around the connection between sports participation and career success, particularly for women. And the data point that we love sort of throwing out there is that 94% of female C-suite executives played sports. So our CEOs, our CFOs, our COOs, the top people at the food chain in their respective industries. And it got me thinking, where are the stories? We have this quantitative data. Where's the qualitative data? The stories that bring the data to life. And so while we in our industry, you know, like most of us who work in sports probably played sports, so that makes sense. And we're showcasing those women to a certain degree, but we also want to shine a light on the doctors, the lawyers, the women who are crushing it in finance, the women in technology and in the entertainment business, to be able to say to young women playing sports, if you want to stay in sports when it's time to go to work, absolutely. But, oh, by the way, you can take your inner athlete and apply that to literally any industry that you want to pursue and go in there with a leg up on a lot of the competition.
4: And, Bonnie, it's an important message, especially for young girls who are going to be watching the show to understand what's possible for them and how sports can impact their future on and off the court or the field. But also, girls are dropping out of sports at a certain point in their youth. So I would imagine that this show will be helpful in that, encouraging them to stay in sports and see what's possible on the other
2: side. It's so funny because when we talk about the keys to having a successful business, what we constantly hear is two things. Number one, being able to identify a white space and fill it. Number two, being able to solve for a problem. And the way we've built out the Champions Edge, it kind of addresses both. We talked about the white space, so we are filling a storytelling white space by sharing all of these stories that don't exist on a singular platform. And Michelle, to your point, we're also hoping to address the dropout rate. Now, they're dropping out at twice the rate of boys by their early teens, and there could be lots of reasons for that. We can't fix through storytelling the fact that sometimes playing sports can be really cost prohibitive.
4: Right.
2: So there's the cost issue. But there are also a lot of girls who are dropping out of sports, not because they don't love it anymore. They do. But they realize it's time consuming. I'm not good enough to get a full scholarship. I'm never going to play in the WNBA or the NWSL. And so they choose to go on and do other things. And by showcasing these power players, we want to be able to say to girls, hey, if you love it, stay and play. Start thinking about the long game. Understand that the longer you play sports, your leadership skills, teamwork, resilience, confidence, being able to manage your time, setting goals, all those sorts of things, the longer you stay and play, the better you will hone those skills. And it's also a message to parents. And hopefully we want to create a conversational bridge between parents and their kids to just get a better understanding of how sports isn't just great in the now, it's going to be great and have benefits your entire life.
3: Bonnie, where did this idea come from? What made you want to launch a
2: show? It was all in my head. I was just looking for something fun to do. But, you know, like, we all know this. We live in this society where we are just bombarded and oversaturated with content. It's really hard, Myron, to find a new and fresh idea. And I was so astounded when I started looking for a platform that was telling all of these stories that there actually wasn't one. The light bulb went off. Now, mind you, that was several years ago, and it has taken a while to get this show to a place where it's actually going to be on television. But the timing, we're so fortunate, is great because we're finally past the point where we're calling women's sports a moment and we're officially calling it a movement. And so as the growth of women's sports continues across the board, whether it's attendance or ratings or merchandise sales or the level of sponsorship we're seeing and the media rights deals and on a macro level, the valuation of leagues and teams continues to grow, we want to tell stories from a different angle that inspires girls and their parents and coaches.
1: We're talking with Bonnie Bernstein, creator, host, executive producer of The Champions Edge, ABC stations all across the country, debuting this weekend. Bonnie has been a great friend of ours now for a while, big supporter of our show. We're excited to support her show.
4: Yes.
1: So all of these unbelievable women that you interviewed for the show, the thing that they have in common would be sports, obviously.
2: Yep.
1: What is the character trait, though, that they all have in common? Is there one through line?
2: I actually put together a list of skill sets we acquire from sports that is now north of 30. So we hear about the teamwork and the leadership.
1: North of 30 of people north of 30 years old, you're saying?
2: Oh, I'm sorry.
1: No, north of 30. What was that? Oh, north 30, of 30. The amount of skills.
2: 30 different skills.
1: Oh, my God. I'm thinking like if you're an adult.
4: Like you'll grow into it?
1: Yeah, like, okay, so Michelle played sports. She still has this because of sports.
2: Well, we actually talked with Michelle and Kimberly Martin when we were on Vibe Check the other day. First of all, Kimberly was hilarious. I'm like, did you play sports growing up? She's like, did I play sports? She's like, I was the Charles Oakley of my eighth grade basketball team. Was I a goon? I was a goon. Was I an enforcer? I was an enforcer. And I was like, okay, we're going to step back here.
1: But that skill set, but isn't that the skill set that gets you to the Kimberly's level at ESPN? There's got to be something that
2: well, what she talked about is team. And we hear a lot about team, about resilience. We hear a lot about what Michelle talked about when she unabashedly talked about how she was the captain of her high school soccer team and went to states. But what Michelle talked about was being able to pivot, make in-game adjustments. And, you know, one of the things that we talk about a lot is how we learn to interpret failure differently in sports. Outside of the sports arena, if you mess up at something, if you fail, you're immediately looking at yourself in the mirror going, what's wrong with me? And you download it as a personal indictment on yourself. What sports teaches you is that failure is a part of the process that gets you towards success, that helps you win.
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3: The Pentagon today. We almost need like serious news. The Tom Brokaw.
4: There you go.
3: The Pentagon today began releasing never before seen files related to.
4: You're gonna go the whole way. You're gonna read this as Stone Cold Steve Austin.
3: Gerald Ford dead today. At the senseless age of 83. Release files relating to...
4: I watched that skit. I'm up on game. I'm up
3: so
4: on game.
3: Good.
4: Shout out to Dana Carvey.
3: You know what? UAP. It's Unidentified Anomalous Phenomena. Previously and more infamously known as UFOs. Unidentified.
4: UFO, I'm going to name them UFO.
3: Flying objects. Yeah. The government has been holding on to these for decades. And the Friday file release... includes 162 files, some of them videos, some of them reports, some of them photographs. So to Nickelback this thing, look at these photographs, and okay. The quote in the press release is, the American people can now access the federal government's declassified UAP files instantly, no clearance required. Among these are incidents from the 60s, the Apollo 12 and Apollo 17 moon missions. In 1969, for Apollo 12, astronaut Alan Bean reported flashes of light that he described as sailing off into space. That's how far back some of these go. And I'm looking at the photos from the moon landing. Not the moon landing, but from Apollo 12. These photos are taken from the moon, and there are no fewer than five areas of interest is how they're described. David, are you a believer? Do you believe in this?
4: In the overall like existence of UFOs, or that we have seen them? Yes, there's got to be. They're out there. They're there. And they've sent Victor Wembanyama to the NBA, so we know that has happened. There you go. They're there. These documents, I have a little skepticism about these.
3: What's
4: documents.
3: Okay, 888 say ESPN is the phone number, 888-729-3776. Do you believe? Do you not believe? Is this a hoax? Is it real? Have you ever had an interaction with something that you couldn't explain in the sky, a UAP, a UFO, whatever it is? David, why do you have skepticism about this right now?
4: Well, I mean, you know, I don't want to get too, but you know, like some of these things look like little dust dots, little things, right? Like, you know, like I want to see, like, I thought this is the biggest, most unprecedented thing we've ever seen. I thought we were looking at something that was like, you know, going to be game changing here. I thought we were going to have like a secret meeting. I thought we were going to have like some UFOs like hanging out in the White House, shaking hands with the president, like, hey, it was cool. We'll do a little trade thing. I thought we were going to get something. Maybe I've watched too much Men in Black.
3: I think, I appreciate you asking. Yes, I believe. And I think that there is truly like a treasure trove out there. There's a hangar, the Mojave Desert, Area 51, whatever it is. Like, I think there are recovered, I don't know about remains, but I think there are recovered structures, recovered aircraft. I truly believe that. So my dad, again, 888-SAY-ESPN, 888-729-3776. Call in, tell us if you believe or if you don't. Tell us if you've ever seen one or if you know someone who has.

0: has, or if you're not a believer, you go ahead and call in and tell us why. My dad is one of the most conservative dudes, as most 80-plus-year-old white men are, especially if they served in the military. But my dad flew for the Navy. He's a fighter pilot. He was then a commercial airline pilot. And he has seen things at altitude that even he says he can't explain.
1: Okay.
0: And this is from the most, buttoned up, down to earth dude. And one of the things that he always points out is not necessarily, it's not going to, Hollywood has made us think this is just like a rotating circle with lights that sends down a tractor beam, Simpson style, you know?
1: Yeah.
0: He says the stuff that he would hear in the ready rooms on aircraft carriers or whatever it is the high speed, is the lack of detection on radar, like being able to naked eye see something that is not showing up on your instruments, even though it's right bleeping there in front of you, and the rapid sudden direction change. And that's what you see. There's a video in Greece, these are released today from our Department of War. There's a video taken in Greece in 2023. It's on board a CENTCOM military installation, so it's our military, it's our radar and our cameras, and it's showing something moving at a very high rate of speed and stopping on a dime and changing direction just above the surface of the ocean. 90 degree turns, no recovery. This is like, give me somebody, Jahmyr Gibbs, change of direction.
1: Yeah.
0: Bo Jackson, Walter Payton, Barry Sanders, like stopping on a dime, cut, rapid, like acceleration. And it's that sort of stuff that, again, like my old head conservative dad has claim to have seen naked eye.
1: Okay.
2: What does your father believe, the man? What does your father think?
1: Good question.
0: He had no choice. Like, the logical part of his brain took over, and he was like, we can't explain it. It's not showing up on my radar. Other guys in the squadron were seeing the same thing. It's not just like, you know, those little ocular, little dust specks that get on your eyes that kind of float off. Like, it's not that. And so he's like, there's no, it had to be something that he couldn't explain. He wouldn't go UFO, but he would be like, there's something I have seen that I absolutely couldn't explain. And now we know this has been happening, and our government has known about it since the 60s. And it's declassified today. And why is this not a bigger deal?
1: This is our job. We're making it a bigger deal.
0: We are making it a bigger deal.
1: We are cracking this case open and letting the world know. This thing is rolling downhill, and a lot of times because of us. We're making it a big deal.
0: There's good where this gets released, but then there's also bad, in my opinion, because there is something that I just thought was clip art. I'm looking at this article online, and I thought it was okay, cool. It's clip art. It's a blue sky. It's a brilliant blue sky, not a cloud in it. And then there's green grass, and there's a tree line, and it kind of looks like that Microsoft, like Windows 2005, you know, sort of stock image as your computer would file up, would fire up, except in the sky, there's a flash of white light and honestly, like a bullet oval, like a metallic bullet oval that is emerging from it. And it is an artist's rendition. I'm looking at it right now, and it says it is an FBI photo with a sketch of an object as described by an eyewitness. So I've primarily stuck to the obviously very much an actual photograph and an actual video, as opposed to just like some of the drawings, because admittedly some of the drawings look ridiculous,
1: look absolutely insane.
0: Yeah.
1: This is where this gets frustrating to me. Can we just hurry up? Like can we hurry up? Don't you get a little anxiety? Like, you watch Alien, you watch Star Trek, and it's like, I want this in my lifetime. You know what I'm saying? Like, can we just get this in my lifetime?
0: Are we getting it now? Like,
1: can we fast track it? Like, can we just fast track the, like, if there's going to be the big alien invasion, or like if we're going to be beamed up, can we just fast track it? Because I don't want to be gone when it's here. That's a bummer. Like, think about the people who were like in the 1600s, and they're just like, probably before then. I'm not a history buff. Like 1100. Yeah. They were like, a boat. Oh, a boat. Imagine the places we can go see. And they never get to go anywhere else. And now we're just like going all across the world. They don't get to see it. Like, it would be bummed if like 500 years from now, it's like, great, we're in Mars. Sucks to have been alive in 2026 before you could see this.
0: I don't want an alien invasion, because we have so much to answer for.
1: Well, I'm saying, if you're going to do it, just like, can we just like, Just do it. Just do it now.
0: Okay. So the proof of the existence of these aircraft is not enough. You want to just come. What's the next step?
1: Independence Day was 30 years ago, and I've been waiting for it since. Like, let's get it cracking.
0: I'm excited for Disclosure Day. Disclosure Day this summer. Yeah. Steven Spielberg, that's going to be a good one. So again, the phone number 888-729-3776, 888-SAY-ESPN. Where are you with this disclosure of UFOs and UAPs released by our government today? Video proof, photographic proof. Do you believe? Are you a skeptic? Brian is on ESPN Radio, 888-729-3776. Brian, what's up, buddy?
3: Nothing much. Thanks for taking my call. I got a chuckle out of the Aaron Rodgers thing. It kind of lightened the mood for me because I come to tears every time I tell this story. Desert Storm, 1990. Just before it turned to Desert Shield, I was launching out an aircraft. And when you're doing that, you have to look at all the flight controls and everything. And the pilot says, "Chief, do you see that?" And I said, "No, do it again." He says, "No, that." I come out from under the jet. Now I'm going to get emotional because I do every time. There's this bright light just slowly going across the sky. And then out of nowhere, it just flashes and takes off on an angle. He's screaming, "Chief, I got to go. I got to go." And ever since that day, I believe before then, but ever since that day, I am a true believer. I saw one. I witnessed it myself. Took a little more than what I timed than what I explained, but I'm about to get emotional, so that's why I kind of shortened it. But they're real. They're real. Billions of billions of planets, a lot of them are in what's called the Goldilocks zone, which the Earth is. You gotta be nuts to think we're the only ones.
0: Yeah. Yeah. You're right. So, mathematically it doesn't it does, you know, statistically it doesn't even point to us being the only ones. Desert Storm was when, you know, our aircraft, like, we were using things in that conflict that some people ascribe to alien technology. The TR-3B, you know, the Black Triangle, the F-117 Nighthawk. Like, what'd you fly, Brian?
3: F-15s.
0: Okay. Like, but does the F-117 Nighthawk ring any bells from Desert Storm, or the TR-3B, the Black Triangle?
3: Yeah. I remember the stealth, and I remember this, but nothing moved like that did. Aircraft we had back then don't move in 45-degree angles. Sorry.
0: Same. Aircraft we have now still doesn't make some of those sudden stops. But I appreciate it. Thank you for your service, Brian. Thank you for sharing that. Dude, I've had goosebumps for 45 minutes since we've been talking about this.
1: Yeah.
0: It's a million degrees in this studio.
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11: I'm John Ryder. NBA playoffs, game three of the East semis in Cleveland, and it's gone to the half. The Cavaliers lead the Pistons 64-48. Donovan Mitchell with 20 points. Detroit enters with a 2-0 lead. Tonight in Los Angeles, the Thunder have a 2-0 series lead. Take on the Lakers in the West semis. It's on ESPN Radio. Coverage starts at 8 p.m. Eastern. You can watch the game on ABC. San Antonio now has a 2-1 series lead on Minnesota in their West semi-series after a 115-108 win over the Timberwolves last night. Victor Wembanyama leading the way for the Spurs with 39 points, 15 rebounds, and 5 blocks. Timberwolves star Anthony Edwards on what adjustments they have to make to slow down Wemby.
12: Show him bodies, show him a crowd. I think we bailed him out a couple times. He shot 12 free throws. Like, a lot of those free throw shot attempts that turned into free throws, it was going to be a bad shot. If he make it, he make it. But, yeah, we bailed him out by fouling him, like, a whole lot of times. And it was like he falling away from the rim. We just fouled him. So I think if we take a couple of those free throws away, it's a different game.
11: And game four of this series is tomorrow night in Minnesota. Openers in the WNBA today included the Wings beating the Fever 107-104. Paige Beckers with 20 points. Caitlin Clark had 20 in the loss. Right now on ABC in the second quarter in Las Vegas, the Mercury lead the Aces 31-21. Baseball Hall of Fame manager Bobby Cox has passed away at 84. He spent 29 seasons as a manager, 25 with the Braves, helped lead them to a World Series title in 1995. On the scoreboard, the Nationals have a 3-0 lead on the Marlins in the first in Miami.
13: Hey, it's Evan Cohen. Coming up Monday as the NBA playoffs roll on, I'll tell you why what happens at the draft lottery will have the biggest impact on the offseason. It's on Sports Night, 6 a.m. Eastern, right here on ESPN Radio, ESPN2, and ESPNU.

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1: He is Harry Douglas. I'm Freddie Coleman. Welcome to the Freddie and Harry Wednesday Brewathon, presented by Progressive Insurance on Sirius XM Channel 80, as well as tune in always till that smart speaker to play ESPN Radio. And don't forget about us on ESPN Plus. We all want to be appreciated, don't we? Just like the song by Tupac, you are appreciated when he said, "Dear Mama." Everybody wants to be like Dear Mama. You want to be appreciated. Well, there's a certain superstar. According to Hall of Fame basketball player Tracy McGrady, NBC Sports NBA analyst, that is not feeling the appreciation when it comes to his basketball team. That guy is Jaylen Brown of the Boston Celtics, and he said as much on the Cousins podcast.
2: His frustration lies deeply within the organization and other things that we don't really have the details to. There's just been a lot of stuff, you know, that I've been hearing just going on with the Boston organization, with JB. You know, so I think part of him is like, I showed you guys more of who I am as a basketball player, not only just what I did on the basketball court, but the leadership that I displayed within this team. And you've seen that, not having our best player in JT. You've seen a different side of me and what I'm able to bring to the game of basketball. So all that stuff, you know, I think just came into play with him and his frustration.
3: I would say this, first of all, Tracy McGrady is so well-respected in every single room that he walks in. And I'm pretty sure he's not going to go on a podcast with Vince Carter, who he's related to, and bring these things vocally out to the forefront if they were not true. Now, whether he got that from Jaylen Brown or someone that's a close source within the Celtics organization, I don't know, but he's not just saying it for any reason. Here's the reality of the Boston Celtics, right? Coming into this season, a lot of people definitely did not think that the Boston Celtics were going to be a two seed. And a lot of people tried to say, hey, this is a gap year. Mm-hmm. You know, maybe you can get a top 10 draft pick for the 2026 NBA draft and head into the next season with another bona fide player. No, Jaylen Brown, like Michael Jordan, took it personal. He said, no, I can hold a fort down. That's exactly what he did, Freddie, so much so that he played like an MVP candidate. And to it tailed off at the end of the season. Jason Tatum comes back. Things are altered a little bit, and rightfully so, because when you have another bona fide player who's the face of your franchise, mm-hmm. you're going to alter things here and there. That's just the natural way of doing business. But I think Jaylen Brown, his issue is that he wants to be treated like the main attraction. When the Boston Celtics is all, the face of the franchise is going to always be Jason Tatum.
1: Yeah, absolutely. Yeah.
3: So there lies the issue, right? So now you have two trains mm-hmm. on a track of collision, and there's no other track to pivot away from.
1: Mm-hmm.
3: Now mm-hmm. he has some decisions to make right this summer in July. He will be eligible for an extension, and it's not just his decision, and also the Boston Celtics. But I can't see them not asking Jaylen Brown to come be a part of something for the foreseeable future as well as right now.
1: Yeah.
3: I don't see them not offering him that contract. It's a matter of does he want to sign that contract and continue to be in the shadow of Jason Tatum?
1: Right.
3: Or does he want to go somewhere else and be traded and be the face of that franchise? That's the bottom line. All that other stuff that's in between all that. Listen, that's what it comes down to. Can you treat me like the main attraction?
1: Well, he's not going to be the roller coaster. He's going to be the spinning cups at Disneyland. He is not going to be Space Mountain. He's going to be when you walk in and you might get on that ride that all the little kids have to take because they're not tall enough, as long as you're with the Boston Celtics. Because the line is, every man has his price. What kind of price is Jaylen Brown willing to make if he wants to get what he wants, if he believes he's not getting that from the Boston Celtics? He's not getting that appreciation. He's not getting that respect. That HD is spot on. He is never going to be the dude in Boston with Jason Tatum already cementing that place. And especially he cemented that title when he came back and played like that for the Celtics before the injuries overtook and they were not able to win game 7 against the Philadelphia 76ers. Jaylen Brown was terrific in game 7, but not terrific enough where that would lead anybody to say, okay, now you have cold ones with the Boston Celtics. Although when it comes to his frustration, if he feels that way if he feels underappreciated, well, the Celtics president of basketball operations, Brad Stevens, he says, I haven't heard it.
4: I talked to Jalen Monday a little bit after he just real quickly and was nothing but positive. He has not expressed those frustrations to me. We've been here 10 years together, and I do think that, you know, obviously I love JB, and everybody around here loves JB. And, you know, I think just like any of our other guys, as we get to the end of the season, I'll be here, and my door is always open. And if anybody ever wants to come in and talk about it, and talk about, you know, their team, their place, whatever the case may be, I'm all ears. And that would be 1 through 16, not just Jalen, not just Jason, not just the guys that have been here. I think it's really important to be available. So I certainly am, and none of that has been expressed to me.
1: Just because Brad Stevens didn't hear from Jalen Brown don't mean it ain't true.
3: Hey, he's not going to come get on that microphone and say,
1: exactly.
3: Say even if it was,
1: exactly.
3: Like, true, you know what I mean? Like, he's not going to come on and say, hey, man, me and Jalen Brown had a conversation, and he told me to hell with this organization. He hates it here. He wants to go somewhere else. Why would Brad Stevens do that? He's a way more smarter front office executive than that, y'all.
1: Yeah, no doubt. Oh, by the way, Harry Douglas, Freddie Coleman, the Wednesday Groove with Unknown as Freddie and Harry, presented by Progressive Insurance and ESPN Radio, the ESPN app, and don't forget about us on ESPN Plus. I'll ask this, you HD, even though you're not inside the Celtics locker room, do you believe that he is underappreciated by the Boston Celtics?
3: That's a tricky question, right?
1: Exactly.
3: Because and the reason why it's tricky, because what I may feel like is him not being underappreciated, he may feel like it's underappreciating when it comes to his logic of thinking and the way he views it, right?
1: Yep.
3: So that's why it's tricky, because I don't think he's underappreciated, but I also don't know what's going on behind closed doors. I'm also not in every single one of those meetings, because we also got to remember on his Twitch stream, he said something like, you know, we switched something up in the playoffs, and I wish we would have done something differently, done what we had been doing.
1: Mm-hmm.
3: Like, that's also a little jab at Joe Mazzulla as a head coach.
1: No doubt.
3: And I know all those guys do have a really good relationship, but Jalen Brown is different. He's a down South Georgia boy, man. You know what I mean? Well, number one, we're smart as hell. We're very charismatic. You know, we don't do things like the pack. We are our own people. Hence, Anthony Edwards up there in Minnesota. We just do things differently. And it may rub people the wrong way at times. And that's the difference between Jason Tatum and Jaylen Brown, is that Jason Tatum is so beloved by so many people, not just in the Boston Celtics organization, outside of the organization. And that's why I kind of got upset with Jalen Brown with making the comments that he made about it being the best year of his career, because now you're just opening the floodgates for people to make their own assumptions and say what they want to say and how they think the situation is playing out in Boston.
1: But here's something to that. That didn't bother me as much, because that was Jalen Brown's way of saying, I can carry a basketball team. If it's not going to be here in Boston, more likely it's not going to be here in Boston. That's putting that feeler out to somebody else to say, oh, yeah, he can definitely carry an organization, because he did that with Jason Tatum when we thought he was going to be out the entire season. And he comes back with less than 20 games to play in the regular season. He looked like that next to Jalen Brown. And that's why many people believe, and I'll raise my hand, I know I'm not the only one, that they were the team to beat in the Eastern Conference. He showed the people that if you put a franchise on my broad shoulders, I'll be able to carry it. And I showed that I was able to do that by keeping this team from being out of the lottery to being a legitimate contender in the Eastern Conference. But sometimes you better be careful what you wish for, because you'll get it, and it may not be what it's cracked up to be. Yeah, he's seen Jason Tatum. He is the face of the Boston Celtics. There's no co-one there. It's him and everybody else. And everybody knows that. But if you're Jalen Brown, you're looking at it saying, man, oh, man, I know that guy's terrific, but as terrific as he is, I help make him terrific, and vice versa.
3: Well, and also to his point, though, Freddie, like, we haven't seen Jason Tatum by himself carry the Boston Celtics to a 2-seed like we've seen Jalen Brown. So that's also going through his mind, right? Jason Tatum, this entire time, he has had a partner in crime in me and others around.
1: Yeah.
3: But when Jason Tatum got hurt and all those other guys got shipped off via trade, and when you're trying to dump money, I allowed us to be the 2-seed. I carried this team on my back. Yes, Jason Tatum came back later, But for the bulk of the year, it was me and my doing and my play and me growing as a player that allowed us to have that two seed. So you can understand the frustration with Jaylen Brown and why that may bother him a little bit, too.
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10: We got the news today that it seems like college football coaches may be more in accord over those things. You're listening to Amber and Ian. 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At Ian Fitz, ESPN is how you find Ian Fitzsimmons. At Amber W Sports is how you find me, Amber Wilson. So the American Football Coaches Association, Ian, they voted last week to recommend increasing the college football playoff bracket to a maximum number of teams, to do away with conference championship games, to end the season during the second week of January, to protect the Army-Navy's game exclusive window time period. So there was a lot that they allowed their voices to be heard for on. And now we've heard from the executive director of the AFCA. So let's bring him in, the former Wyoming head coach, Craig Bohl, kind enough to join us. And thanks so much for joining us, Craig. You guys released a statement today. It's made a lot of buzz. Did you know that this was going to be as big as it's become?
11: Yeah, Amber, thanks for having us on. And one thing that we'd like to recognize, college football has never been more popular. Mm-hmm. But certainly with the seas of change that have come, as coaches, we've coalesced around some things that we think are so important. And we did release a statement. We knew it would stir up quite a bit of discussion, but there was a great deal of time and energy and conversation that we had from coaches from all the different conferences representing on our board here. And so we came up with those principles. And so, you know, a lot of it just has to do with what has gone on with the, you know, when we integrated the transfer portal window and we finally, as the AFCA, supported one window, which was passed, you know, as you looked at that, how that worked in the mix of the college football playoffs, what became really problematic is the length of the playoffs. And so the first statement that we said there, Amber, was that we propose that a line in the sand be the championship game be no later than the second Monday in January. And when we said that, we knew that that was going to be a challenge. But what is on the other side problematic was trying to align an academic calendar that supported student athletes with a closely in tune with the transfer portal window in January. So that was our starting point. To do that, we recognize there's a lot of changes that would need to be made. And you pointed out some of those things which we think are going to be helpful.
1: Coach, good to talk to you again, by the way. I think last time we talked was the last Poinsettia Bowl with Josh Allen as your quarterback. And it rained in San Diego, folks. I mean, so there you go. That was our last time the two of us were together. What is the most important for the coaches right now? Is it, you know, going to 16 or 24 or getting the calendar right when it comes to the schedule?
11: It comes to getting the calendar right. And we've been charged with, having our recommendation be known to a subgroup that's studying the calendar. I sit on that committee, and that's also going to run through the football oversight. So, you know, what we said was, let's just not keep on kicking the can down the road. What's our biggest problem right now? And it's the calendar. And so, you know, we made some adjustments. We're going to go ahead and have a unified starting date with what has been week zero, which allows for two buys, but coaches are looking, saying, okay, we'd much rather trade a bye week to end the season earlier. And so what spurred on some discussion was, okay, as the season's playing out this next year to January 25th, that is way too long, and it's problematic for coaches trying to hold the season together. Let's look and offer some holistic suggestions. And so this is what spurred on some of the other things. In a discussion about the relevancy of conference championship games. You know, as I said, reducing bye weeks from two to one. We applaud President Trump and the White House with their executive order of putting, a time guardrail around the Army-Navy game, but also allowing that day to be used for some more inventory. And so then also coaches feel like we could go ahead and reduce the number of days that would be needed from 7 to 6 as far as getting a team ready to go. So a lot there, a lot to unpack.
1: Craig, Coach Bohl, and Craig
11: Bohl. Call me Craig. I'm no longer coach.
1: Hey, look, God rest my dad. Hey, I still called him Judge, not even Dad, right? But yeah, the time he died. So once a coach, always a coach. Once your honor, always your honor in my book. So you're always Coach Bohl to me. Hey, Coach, so conference championship games. We've heard both sides from coaches. Kirby Smart cherishes the SEC title game. Mm-hmm. Greg Byrne, you know, athletic director, Alabama, says, you know what? They served a purpose, but it's time to go. What is a consensus, if there is one, when it comes to conference title games, when it comes to fixing the calendar in college football?
11: Well, you know, the overall consensus of coaches, and I love Kirby Smart. He's engaged, and he has strong opinions that are well-founded. I would say that a strong consensus of college coaches are in favor of, let's look at more access to the playoffs. And if that means more participation, and that means elimination of the conference championship games, so be it. I like conference championship games as well, but coaches are clamoring to say they would like more access. And we believe we can actually shorten the season, pick up some inventory. Now, you're going to lose, you know, an SEC championship game, and we're not naive. The amount of revenue that generates is significant. But when you start to look at what could be, you know, maybe conference championship games, you know what, that kind of horse left the barn, and there's a different time to turn the page.
10: American Football Coaches Association Executive Director Craig Bohl joining us here on Amber and Ian. How important is the rhythm of the season, the competitive rhythm to it? Because I know as a fan, Craig, it can lull once we get to a postseason. How do the coaches feel about preserving the rhythm, so to speak?
11: Well, you know, and that came right out of her statement, Amber, and that is also problematic. You know, we talked to several coaches who, you know, have been on the what would be perceived as a benefit of a long or a bye. And what really proved problematic is your football team, you know, starts to lose rhythm, like you just said. A long time ago when I was coaching at Nebraska, there were just two teams and you were on equal footing. Well, now you're playing a team. Okay, a bye is nice, but that length of time, I think, Texas Tech might have went like 25 days before they played a game. And it is difficult to stay engaged, to really put a competitive team out there. And I think the numbers are bearing that out. You can probably do some research. I'm not going to throw them out, but I think you'd find an overall competitive disadvantage right now of having that long bye, and also for our fans to stay in rhythm following their favorite teams.
12: And another thing, I've talked to Dan Lanning about this, Kalen DeBoer. I can go on down the list, Lincoln Riley. The title game should be played closer to January 1 than February 1, like it used to be. And I don't know how you guys do that. I know that's what you're discussing right now, and we're discussing with you right now. But that seems very difficult when you go to expanding the playoff to 16 or 24 teams. When you talk to the coaches and you're in your meetings, what is the overwhelming opinion? Is it 16 or 24 when it comes to the future of college football, Coach?
11: Well, you know, and I'm going to be real guarded about this because our statement just says for us to look at maximizing the number of participants. You hear a lot of voices out there saying 24. There are some coaches who are saying 16. The AFCA has not made a stand on this, okay? I can tell you if you took just an informal poll of those voices that you're hearing would probably be more line of 24. But once again, that's not the AFCA stance. However, we feel like we need to increase the playoff number.
10: Why has the AFCA not taken an official stance on this particular subject, but you have on others?
11: On the number of teams? We've taken a stand that we feel like that there needs to be an expansion. Okay, what our thoughts are there? There's other issues right now that conference commissioners are probably more aligned with as far as how the TV contracts and worked and that sort. And so what we said was we want the season to end. We want football to be a one semester sport. We're drawing a line in the sand. We've given other options here to accelerate that, and then we've listened to coaches say that our conference championships really so meaningful anymore. We want more access. How does 16 compare to 24? The AFCA stayed out of that. And my stance has always been, is if we have a unanimous voice, then we will make a stand. These statements here, what we just said, are almost ironclad unanimous.
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1: I'm Chad Ryder. Baseball Hall of Fame manager Bobby Cox has died at 84 years old. He spent 29 seasons as a major league manager, 25 with the Braves, led Atlanta to 14 straight division titles from 1991 to 2005, Atlanta winning the World Series in 1995. Former Braves great, two-time National League MVP Dale Murphy on Cox's leadership.
16: The most important part of leadership is your relationship with those, you know, who you're leading. And Bobby's leadership was based on mutual respect, and he would give you a chance to a fault. He would keep sending you out there until you proved to him that it just was not going to work. He would not give up on you till it was completely obvious that things weren't going to work out. He would keep putting you out there.
1: Dale Murphy on ESPN Radio's Game Day. A baseball trade. The Guardians get two-time Gold Glove catcher Patrick Bailey from the Giants for the 29th overall pick in this year's draft and a prospect. On the baseball scoreboard, the Blue Jays blowing out the Angels 8-0 in the sixth of Toronto. Brandon Valenzuela, a three-run homer and a seven-run fifth. A's lead the Orioles 1-0 in the third. Nationals going for a fourth straight win. Have a 3-0 win on the Marlins in the third. James Wood with a leadoff home run is 11th of the season. NBA playoffs, game three of the East semis in Cleveland, and the Cavs lead the Pistons 74-69. 4 minutes to play in the third quarter. Donovan Mitchell with 22 points. Detroit has a 2-0 series lead.
17: Hey, it's Evan Cohen. Coming up Monday, the draft is done. Mini camps are wrapping up, but it's never too early to tell you the biggest roster holes for Super Bowl contenders. It's on Sportsmanlike, 6 a.m. Eastern, right here on ESPN Radio, ESPN2, and ESPNU.

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1: I've got Whoopi Goldberg here on the Rich Eisen Show, and our radio audience just rejoined our broadcast. I'm so psyched to have you here. You just mentioned tennis. I imagine if you had Venus Serena on your show.
2: Yeah.
1: Because I remember when I first started doing SportsCenter in the 90s and the early aughts with Stuart Scott, who I know you crossed paths with quite a bit back in the day. Which may be the last time I saw you.
2: Might be.
1: That I remember Serena, when she started, it was like, well, here comes the sister.
2: Yeah.
1: Can she be any as good as Venus? And it's like, yeah.
2: You know, I think people had a very interesting feeling about them because they couldn't believe what they were seeing with the two of them.
1: Mm-hmm.
2: They couldn't believe two sisters could be playing the way that they did. But, you know, you think about all the, for me, the black women who play tennis, the ones we never heard about, and the ones we did hear about that we don't talk about now, like Althea Gibson.
1: Mm-hmm.
2: You know, that we don't talk about her. She was extraordinary. I mean, when you think about the women who were out there doing these things, it, you know, they were, at the time for us, they were one-offs. Now, we know where the women are. We know what they're playing. But when I was a kid, they were really one-offs, you know, and to see women playing tennis, I know it seems dopey, but Billie Jean was all I knew.
1: Yeah.
2: You know, really, I mean, you saw the people that she played, but you remembered Billie Jean.
1: Well, I mean, she created basically women's tennis that
2: yes,
1: we currently know
2: yes,
1: it as
2: did.
1: Today.
2: Yeah.
1: And is such a major a titan
2: yes.
1: When it comes to sports. So let's talk about the All Women's Sport Network that you co-founded.
2: Yeah.
1: Why did you feel the need to get something started like
2: that? Because I talked about this with whoever was in charge many years ago.
1: Uh-huh.
2: At ESPN and said, why? I would like to see this happen. I have some ideas. And they were like, okay.
1: Yeah.
2: Yeah, good. Okay, well, thank you. And they would say, people would say things to me at all the networks. They would say things like, oh, well, you know, nobody wants to see women's sports. But I did. Mm-hmm. And I knew if I wanted to see it, maybe other people did too. And then I started traveling in the world and I wanted to see what other people were doing. And so our network is the All Women's Sports Network, and it covers women's sports throughout the world, whatever sport they're playing. And, you know, we've got the wrestlers, we've got the tennis players, we've got the hockey players, we've got the roller derby queens. We've got as many sports as you can name, and some that you've never heard of.
1: Mm-hmm.
2: Because for lots of women around the world, this is their way that they can be in a group of women doing stuff and not get any hassle. These are ways of women coming forward and putting themselves forward to do different stuff. And because I always knew, you know, in the old days, you know, you used to be able to, you had to own an NBA team in order to be part of a WNBA team.
1: Mm-hmm.
2: I never owned an NBA team. I knew people that owned, but they weren't looking for me to come in and be part of it.
1: Right.
2: Now, you know, you see what's happening with the WNBA, and I'm so proud of them because they didn't stop. They didn't stop fighting, and I know it sounds like we, as women, are kvetching a lot about what we're not getting, but when you see these women play,
1: mm-hmm.
2: they are worth their weight in gold. They are doing the work that their male counterparts are doing. And they're doing that in all of the sports. There's not a sport that's being played that isn't being played equally well by women, except people aren't used to seeing women do. They're not used to seeing women play football. I love the female football league. I love it.
1: Mm-hmm.
2: I wish I could play. I wish I could run.
1: Nice.
2: You know, but I can't.
1: Right.
2: You know, but there are so many things that I wanted to see it. And suddenly, about a year and a half ago, someone said, "Oh, I'll help you do that." And I said, really? Mm-hmm. It's only been 18 years I've been trying to get this done. He said, no, we'll do it. So we got with a group called the Jungle Network, and they've put us on around the world. You can find us in lots of different places. I think we probably sent you all the information to put out there. Mm-hmm. But it's kind of groovy.
1: Yeah, they delivers live coverage, original programming from some of the world's most prestigious sports organizations, FIBA, WNBL, UEFA, Athletes Unlimited, the global TV network that you're talking about right now. And then you just mentioned the WNBA, which is having the draft tonight.
2: Yeah.
1: I mean, that everything you just talked about how they need better pay, need better a better arrangement. That's what they were talking about, their collective bargaining agreement.
2: Yeah.
1: You know, like they went to the mat.
2: And a little more respect,
1: right.
2: You know, because it's not like they're sucking lollipops out there. These girls are kicking butt.
1: Yeah.
2: They are not fooling around. You know, they play like I remember people playing.
1: Yes.
2: You know, they play hard and they don't, you know, they don't need to be like.
1: Oh, no, you can't tell Sophie Cunningham that if she's making sure you don't touch Caitlin Clark, for instance, you know.
2: And, go.
1: And they're still teammates and. And, you know, the social media aspect of it, the burgeoning dollars that are coming in,
2: mm-hmm.
1: they're, you know, women's sports, certainly WNBA, softball. We were just we had softball highlights on SportsCenter last night, Texas and Oklahoma. Volleyball is becoming much more significant. I mean, I could go down the list here of what women's sports.
2: We cover it.
1: Well, I know.
2: We're covering it all.
1: And I was telling you about the show Women's Sports Now.
2: Right.
1: This show, along with Hello Sunshine and Firefly and Apex. And there's so many different other people coming together for an hour-long show that we've got going on ESPN Plus and ESPN.
2: I'm saying to you, we should all be doing this together.
1: Okay.
2: Because our point is, you know, women are doing amazing things in sports and we should all be covering everything and to be in bed with the preeminent sports network and take y'all, I mean, y'all are worldwide, but to take y'all through the world as we go through would be wonderful. I know that's the wrong thing. I'm not supposed to be saying stuff like that. Well, because you're not supposed to say, hey, listen, let's get in this bed together. Let's make this bed bigger. I think I'm not supposed to say things like that, but if I don't, no one will know that I want to be in bed with them. I don't know if that sounds as right as I mean it.
1: The business bed. Yes.
2: That's what I'm talking about. I'm talking about the business bed.
1: Yes, and the large,
2: you know,
1: the California king size.
2: That's right.
1: Of the
2: Jagunda bed.
1: The world's wide enough.
2: That's right.
1: You know,
2: that's
1: as they would say in Hamilton. You know, the world is wide enough for
2: this sort of thing.
1: And you could see, again, tonight it's the 30th WNBA draft tonight.
2: Man, it's exciting. I mean, I get choked up, you know, because they're going to be where they need to be, and I lived long enough to see this happening.
1: You never had a jump shot ever?
2: Yeah, look, no, never had a jump shot. I was a great runner. You know what I was? I was a really good runner.
1: Okay,
2: because I could go straight. If I was going in a straight line, I was great. If I need to carry something with me and throw it, not so much. Not so much. But I could run my little tail off.
1: Okay, very good. If you don't mind, let's take a break. I'd love to come back and talk to you about your acting.
2: Oh.
1: And your movie career. And
2: oh, that, career. Sure.
1: Yeah, of course.
2: I'll talk to you about anything, anytime.
1: I appreciate that. All right, we're here on The Rich Eisen Show with Whoopi Goldberg live.
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3: So Patrick Swayze and young Mr. Abrams got on the plane and came down, and we hung out, and it was a match made in heaven, because he was extraordinary, as you think he might be. He was even better. And we created this movie that, you know, lives on.
4: Today.
3: Yeah.
4: It stands the test of time.
3: Yeah, it does.
4: It's like an unbreakable movie. It's perfect in almost every way.
3: Yeah.
4: And your character in it, you're awesome, but you've probably heard that before. You're perfect for that role. So when did you know that it was as special as we now know it to be?
3: We didn't really know until we saw it. Because, you know, you make the movie and you think you're being fabulous and brilliant.
4: Right.
3: And then it comes out and you go, oh, is that what we were doing? It's the editor who helps shape with the director what they want to see. And we hadn't seen, we had only seen what we had done. And suddenly we got to see the whole movie, and it was just like, do you remember making this movie? It's like, no, but this is good.
4: That's amazing.
3: You know, yeah.
4: Sure. What's your favorite scene from it that you're proud of from Ghost?
3: I think, I'll tell you, my favorite scene is when he's leaving and he says, it's the love. You know, it always gets me, because that's what you remember. That's what you take with you, is the love. And whenever I see it, it just starts the tears rolling, because that's what I like to think. I think about that. I think about the love of my mom and the love of my big brother, and that's what I hope, that's what they have with them, is all my love for them.
4: So it's not the comedy parts or your comedic, I guess.
3: Well,
4: I guess your role, the laughs that you brought to an otherwise real serious subject matter.
3: Well, I think like life, it rolls the way it's supposed to.
4: Yeah.
3: You know, some of it is funny and some of it is sad. I mean, she's a fake, but is she? You know, and suddenly you are able to do things you didn't know you could do. My favorite thing is probably the one that people always talk about, which is the nun who is trying to get me to let go of of that check.
4: Yeah, right.
3: You know, and as you know, if somebody hands you a $1 million check, it is hard to let it go. It's hard to let it go. So, you know, I had a little tussle, but it was a wonderful movie to make, you know, and a cast that was superb, and a superb director and a superb writer. And it was just, it all came together.
4: Whoopi Goldberg here on the Rich Eisen Show. You mentioned earlier that you didn't own an NBA team, but you coached one.
3: Yes, I did. Love that
4: coach
3: movie.
4: Coach of the New York Knickerbockers,
3: yeah.
4: Eddie.
3: Yeah.
4: What's your favorite memory from shooting that film?
3: Just getting to hang around with so many of the players. I mean...
4: Look at that.
3: I mean, that is just... Look at Rick Fox.
4: Yeah, look at him right there.
3: And
4: Mark Jackson.
3: Yep. Oh, my God.
4: Sure.
3: Yeah.
4: Yeah.
3: And where's...
4: John Sally.
3: Yeah.
4: In the back there.
3: There he is.
4: Yeah.
3: And Tiny... Where's Tiny?

0: Tiny.
1: Where's
0: Nate Archibald in there?
1: Nate Tiny's somewhere in there. I don't know. But
0: he's so small we can't find him.
1: Yes, that's right.
0: He's standing there, but we missed it. We missed him.
2: Yeah.
0: But, you know, getting to hang out with all of these guys was heaven.
2: Does that include Rodman as well?
0: Yeah, I like Dennis. Because Dennis, to me, Dennis is very much like I was.
2: Yeah.
0: He was his own self. He was who he was, and he made no apologies for it. And everybody didn't get it, and that was okay.
2: Right.
0: You know, he got it. And he did the things he wanted to do the way he wanted to do them, and he played hard. You know, he played hard, and he was present. You know, and that's all you can ask of anybody.
2: Did you shoot during Nick games at any point in time, or did you? Or
0: I think we shot. Recreated. Yeah, I think we recreated. But I tell you, it is still one of my favorite movies. You know, we've been spending all this time trying to get Sister Act remade. Maybe we should have been spending time trying to get Eddie remade. But they don't need me now, you know, because they're on their way.
2: Yeah, that's right.
0: Yeah. It's good.
2: Pretty cool being in Madison Square Garden, right? That you're the coach of the Knicks.
0: Yeah.
2: They might have hired you this past year. They needed a coach.
0: Well, you know, I did kind of hint at it, but
2: nobody bit on it. How did you get your start? How did that start for you?
0: I always wanted to be lots of different things as a little kid.
2: Uh-huh.
0: Like, I wanted to go to the moon. I wanted to...
2: be on Artemis 2 before there was Artemis 1.
0: You
2: right?
0: know, uh-huh. I wanted to do all this. I wanted to be a tightrope walker. I wanted to be a circus clown. And the more film I watched, the more I realized, oh, I can do all of those things if I can do that.
2: Right.
0: Or if I can be on a stage, I can do that. And so I started on stage as a little kid because I just, you know, it seemed like a good thing at the time, and now really this is the thing I really love. I don't mind doing the talking stuff.
2: Sure,
0: you know,
2: of course, yeah.
0: But I'm a really good actor, and I like it, and I'm proud to say that I have a very groovy career. It's the career I think I wanted.
2: Mm-hmm.
0: You know, it didn't always go the way I wanted it to go, but.
2: Right.
0: That's life.
2: But the role that you have in The View and the show it is, I mean, that you'd have to break from it for a bit in order to get back into a movie.
0: Oh, yeah,
2: right?
0: And I do.
2: Well, how much acting are you doing?
0: Well, I was gone for almost a month because I got to go to Italy to be part of an Italian soap opera.
2: What?
0: Yeah, it was really cool. It was really cool. My Italian is questionable,
2: okay.
0: But as is my English. So it's still,
2: right.
0: You know, it's still,
2: right.
0: I like doing things that I've never done before.
2: Right.
0: I like doing things that interest me. And I'm still waiting for a horror movie because I'm desperate to do one.
2: That's the one you want, that's missing?
0: That's the one that's missing.
2: Why?
0: I don't know. I think people think I was too nice to be in a horror movie, that you would never suspect me as the monster, and that's why I'm the perfect monster because I want to be in the movie.
2: You want to be the person who's doing the horror.
0: Yes, I want to be the horror in the horror movie.
2: Is that right?
0: Yes.
2: Okay, maybe we can make this sort of thing.
0: Because I love scary movies. I'm not a slasher fan. I'm not a fan of things that we can actually see happen. I like things that are under the bed, and the bed is breathing, and you don't know why. And you're not in the bed with anyone.
2: You like the jump scare?
0: Yes, I do.
2: Wow.
0: Yes, I do. I
2: would never have guessed that.
0: But I also want to be a race car driver because I love fast.
2: Okay.
0: I love fast.
2: You might be able to mix the two.
0: Wouldn't that be nice?
2: Well, I once rode in the back of a very fast car with Mario Andretti driving it, and I was horrified.
0: Really?
2: I was screaming. I was jump scared. That was wild. And I'm like, this Mario Andretti clearly knows what the hell he's doing.
0: Well, when you're in the bed with the best.
2: Yes.
0: You're in the bed with the best.
2: That's what
0: you know. And you are screaming.
2: I was out of my mind. I tried to keep my inner monologue from coming out because there was a camera on me. I wanted to look like I was staying.
0: You didn't want to cuss
2: no, but
0: anybody
2: I was,
0: out.
2: Oh, I was screaming.
0: Well, can I ask you a quick question?
2: Sure, please.
0: What sport would you have played had you been able to go off and do that?
2: Baseball.
0: Really?
2: Oh, yeah. When I, you know, see Major League Baseball players,
0: yeah,
2: they're they're able to be in their 30s or, you know, for whatever reason, baseball is also the only sport where the coaches and the manager dress like the players. Could you imagine if an NFL coach dressed in a full pad and helmet? It'd be weird, you know? But that they get to put on a uniform every day like they're eight.
0: Yeah.
2: You know, like they're like they could just put a ball in a tee like they're five again.
0: Right.
2: And plus their money's guaranteed and they get pizzade.
0: Yeah.
2: Like, but I would have played baseball. You know, plus I had a Jewish mother, so she would never let me play football. You know, she would never let me, you know, do the tackle thing. But yeah, I would have done
0: what team?
2: Yankees.
0: Ah, yes.
2: Oh, yeah. Yeah.
0: And here's my other dopey question. Are baseball players getting taller?
2: Oh, yeah. Everybody is.
0: Everybody's. Okay, so it's not just
2: me. Everybody is.
0: Okay.
2: I mean, everybody is. At the NFL scouting combine every year when all the NFL prospects come in.
0: Right.
2: Bigger, stronger, faster every year.
0: Really?
2: I don't know what's in the Wheaties. I have no idea. But yeah, but it's also women's sports too.
0: Yes.
2: And you're going to see Lauren Betts there tonight, 6'7". Yeah. You know, Cameron Brink a couple years ago. I saw a picture of her standing next to LeBron.
0: Yeah.
2: I think she's a little taller than LeBron.
0: Surprise me. See, I've always been used to very tall women.
2: Right.
0: I've always known. And, you know, the joke used to be, oh, she should be a basketball player. Well, now she is.
2: That's right. and better than you, too.
0: Yeah, and kicking your behind.
2: More than likely, for sure.
0: Yeah.
2: So this has been an absolute delight.
0: Thank you
2: for coming here.
0: Thanks for having me.
2: Of course. So let's just make sure everyone understands the All Women's Sport Network, world's fastest growing and largest global TV network dedicated exclusively to women's sports. Available over 1 billion devices with a B, over 65 countries, and it's redefining how you can experience women's sports. Co-founded by you and Jungo TV?
0: Yes.
2: Okay, great. And then, of course, there's The View just down the hall.
0: Yeah.
2: If you ever want somebody like me to come on and mix it up, I'll always want you to come on, but who knows when you're here? I can let you know.
0: All right.
2: I can provide my view.
0: Okay.
2: I don't know if that, you know, if that... That's
0: well, you know, well, we talk to sports folks.
2: Yes. Okay.
0: I would appreciate talking to you.
2: I'll bring the noise.
0: About sports.
2: I'll do all of that sort of stuff.
0: You know.
2: And it's in its sixth consecutive season as America's most watched daytime talk show.
0: Really? Oh, okay.
2: You didn't know that?
0: I don't ask questions. I just cast a check.
2: By the way, you also have a Golden Globe. So it's an E-triple-G. Yeah, you're an E.
0: Like a burp. Like a burp.
2: That's
0: an E burp.
2: You got it. That's right. Pretty cool. Thank you for being here.
0: Thanks for having me.
2: You got it. And I'll do this anytime you'd be up for it, anytime I'm in New York.
0: If okay,
2: you
0: don't cool.
2: That's Whoopi Goldberg right here on The Rich Eisen Show.
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9: Three of their East semi series in Cleveland. Donovan Mitchell has 30 points and 8 rebounds. Detroit currently with a 2-0 series lead. Tonight, the Thunder are going to take a 3-0 series lead on the Lakers in the West semifinals. Game 3 in L.A. on ESPN Radio. 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Right now on ABC, it's WNBA. End of the third quarter, and the Mercury are hammering the Aces 83-45 in Las Vegas. The Aces getting their championship rings in the pregame ceremony. And a milestone earlier for Caitlin Clark.
10: Mitchell using the screen. 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Sims flings it up, and that'll do it for the third. Clark with 10 points in the quarter. 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
9: 1,000 points for Caitlin Clark. 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But the Wings would beat the Fever at Indiana, 107-104. Paige Beckers with 20 points in the win. Baseball Hall of Fame manager Bobby Cox has died at 84 years old. The manager for 29 seasons, 25 of those with the Braves. On the baseball scoreboard, the Blue Jays overwhelming the Angels 10-0 in the seventh. Toronto with a 7-run fifth. A's blanking the Orioles 4-0 in the third. In Baltimore, Brent Rooker a 3-run homer. Reds looking to stop an 8-game losing streak, lead the Astros 2-1 in the fifth at Cincinnati.
11: Hey, it's Evan Cohen. Coming up Monday, the draft is done. Mini camps are wrapping up, but it's never too early to tell you the biggest roster holes for Super Bowl contenders. It's on Sportsmanlike, 6 a.m. Eastern, right here on ESPN Radio, ESPN2, and ESPNU.

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1: Mother's Milk, the man who plays him, Laz Alonso, is here on the Rich Eisen Show. We just saw a clip to our radio audience that just rejoined us. The series finale is just around the corner, May 20th. The Boys, which has been on for five seasons. You can catch seasons 1 through 4 on Prime Video right here on the Rich Eisen Show. I mean, there's so many different ways to go with you with your character here, since you're the ones that are trying to finally vanquish the Supes, right? Mm-hmm. You're finally trying to rid the Earth of what the rest of Earth looks as heroic. Yeah,
2: you had a Soup here last week, by the way. I already know.
1: I know we did.
2: I can still smell them.
1: I should.
2: Smells like fish in here.
1: Well, that we asked Chase, like, how many times did he have to tell his loved ones, don't watch this week? Have you ever had those?
2: You know, I'm going to tell you, Chase has been one of my favorite, his character.
1: Yes, the
2: has
1: Deep.
2: Has been one of my favorite to watch, the Deep, mm-hmm. On the show. He's had a lot of scenes by himself,
1: mm-hmm.
2: and it's just been so fun to see what he's done with them.
1: Right.
2: With me, I've had a lot of scenes with characters that are extremely large in certain parts of their body. My mom has seen those scenes. She was not terribly impressed.
1: Yes.
2: With my work.
1: Mm-hmm.
2: But yeah, man, I mean, it's one of those shows that you never think when you're going after a role or
1: yes.
2: or in this business, hoping to one day get a job, that you're going to be able to do such crazy stuff. And I'm proud to say, you know, it's a check off my list to say I've been able to do that.
1: Yeah, you know, I'm fortunate doing what I do for a living. And you know, my mom being a longtime Jewish mother from Brooklyn, she loves doting on some of the things I do. I've never once had a call her up and say, "Mom, I'm going to battle it out with Love Sausage tonight." So, you know, beware.
2: So my mom's an old Cuban lady, so you can imagine. You know, for her, it's Cuban sausage, salchicha. You know, she calls me mama leche in Spanish. That's mother's milk.
1: Yeah, okay.
2: So, I mean, the jokes are never ending. But yeah, man, I mean, listen, you got to be able to laugh at yourself.
1: Sure.
2: And for us, that's the one part of the storyline
1: mm-hmm.
2: that takes the air out of it.
1: Yeah, yeah.
2: To lighten up the subject matter. Otherwise, this guy would just be tortured 24/7.
1: Now, I hear you on that front, but you've been an avatar.
2: Yes, okay? For sure.
1: So you're used to performing in a way where you have to imagine what's happening.
2: The OG Avatar.
1: Right.
2: Avatar 1.
1: Avatar 1. Correct. Exactly. So what's more difficult, to perform in Avatar or figure out what it's like to act in a fight scene with an individual nicknamed Love Sausage?
2: Let's see. So I was fighting against the human race in Avatar.
1: Yes, sir.
2: And I have progressed in my career to fight against a large member of the human race mm-hmm. in The Boys. I'll say they're both equally challenging.
1: Yes, sir.
2: I'm going to hold off on saying how satisfying I was. It was at the end of each fight.
1: I'll bet so.
2: But they were both very memorable, right?
1: Or memorable.
2: Unforgettable.
1: Okay.
3: Memorable.
1: That's what I just said. Did you pick up on that one?
2: I saw that. The quotations, the air quotes.
1: The air quotes right there. But this show is, it really is, as I mentioned, you know, last week, not to repeat it, but again, you're here. That there's no show that makes me laugh out loud and also scream and curse out loud because it's so shocking, gory. It's also funny. It's also scary. It's also frightening. It's also something that speaks of our times. And what can you tell people about how it ends that you're able to sort of drop a breadcrumb at all? Because we just had on our show the lead baseball reporter for ESPN, the insider, Jeff Passan, when he was sitting there for the show open for hour two, and he saw that you're joining, and he's a big fan of yours and a big fan of your, he's basically, before you even talk baseball, he goes, he's afraid that your character is going to eat it.
2: Yeah.
1: And so you must hear that a lot.
2: You know, there's a ton of also fan theories based on the clip that you just showed.
1: Yes.
2: On what I meant by that. At the end of that, at that monologue, when I say what we both know I need to do.
1: Right.
2: It's great to be able to see and hear all these different fan theories of what's happening. But I'd say the one thing that my character, I think, wants to communicate to the audience is that it's a superhero show, but you don't need to have superpowers to be powerful. You can be powerful just by using your voice, just by standing your ground and speaking truth to power. That's where our power lies. And never forget that and never give that up. So, whether something happens, who knows? We'll see. We got three episodes to see what happens to him or with him. But the one thing that he's always going to be is powerful and representing the people who on the surface may appear not to be powerful. But when you're together and when you unite, you're unstoppable.
1: I could see this affects you emotionally just even talking about it.
2: It does.
1: You take this allegory very seriously.
2: Listen, I grew up in D.C. in the 80s and 90s. Didn't grow up with any, a lot of money or anything like that.
1: Yes.
2: And for me, this show represents a lot of what I stood for and what I learned growing up. And that's that you can achieve whatever you put your mind to. You just can't give up. You're going to get knocked down. But as long as you don't get knocked out, get up, keep fighting.
1: So who was your superhero as a kid? Doug Williams?
2: Doug Williams was definitely my superhero as a kid.
1: Who else?
2: Commanders fan, John Riggins.
1: Riggins.
2: Number 44, the Diesel.
1: Yeah.
2: Used to run all over Dallas Cowboys into the ground. We would destroy them.
1: Why would you choose that team in particular, Laz?
2: You know, I feel a little heat behind me on set. And I just had to cool the situation off a little bit, you know?
1: Understood. Well, it seems like you're actually lighting it.
2: A little bit.
1: Okay.
2: A little bit. But you know what? But it's fun, man. I mean, I still give props to Jerry Jones and that organization, the way they manipulated the draft and moved up and then got picks and let go up. I mean, the guy plays the draft like he's playing John Madden. But I'm happy that we also have some adults in the room now with Adam Peters.
1: Yes.
2: Dan Quinn, who was here recently.
1: Yeah, here.
2: Great interview with you and Dan.
1: Thanks.
2: And I feel like we're in good hands as well as an organization.
1: Well, I mean, Jaden Daniels is, he's got superpowers himself, it seems.
2: He does,
1: and
2: he does.
1: Like if he was a soup, obviously Mother's Milk would want him untouched. But I think his superpower is his even keelness.
2: For sure.
1: That you can't tell whether he's up or he's down. And for somebody at such a young age and at the beginning of his career, it's that is as much of his unicorn status as his physical play.
2: Absolutely. He's always smiling.
1: Right.
2: You know, and that shows a tremendous amount of poise in him, even at this young stage of his game.
1: Right.
2: What I am happy is that I feel like the team is making some very non-splashy but good investments in helping his long-term growth. His first season was a Cinderella season.
1: Oh, my God. You had every right to think you were going to the Super Bowl that year.
2: I mean, we almost did.
1: I know you did.
2: You know, but we were the cardiac Commanders for a reason.
1: Oh, that's right.
2: You know, it was like the reason why we got that far were heroics. But you can't build a long-term winning strategy off heroics.
1: Right.
2: And I think we're making the right investments in our defense.
1: Yes.
2: And help on the offensive line to protect him.
1: Yep.
2: He's not the biggest guy.
1: Right.
2: And so it's just things that I really feel secure in the hands that we're in with the leadership that we currently have.
1: Well, Sonny Styles being drafted in the first round this year. I'm a Michigan guy, so I'm biased as well. Mike Sanders still in the back end of that defense. He's a champion.
2: Fantastic.
1: He's a leader.
2: Yep.
1: And obviously, you know, they had Bobby Wagner last year, Von Miller as well. That's going to be some leadership if they don't come back. That's going to need to be somehow fulfilled. But I just protect Jaden Daniels at all costs.
2: Absolutely. Protect Jaden Daniels. And listen, what we may lack in experience will make up for it in athleticism and speed.
1: Right.
2: And I think with Dan Quinn, who we know is going to be a lot more involved this season.
1: Right.
2: With two new coordinators. He's going to have to be more involved. You know, I love the way Andy Reid coaches because he's always, he never lets his hand completely off the wheel.
1: Right.
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0: Any audience has just returned. Corey B is sitting here in our studio right now. Over 23 million cross-platform followers at I Am Corey B on Instagram, The Corey B on TikTok and Facebook as well here on the program. You said your son, how old is your son?
1: My son's nine. Yeah.
0: And he is growing up in New York City.
1: Grew up in New York City, correct.
0: Okay. And he has willingly, of free will.
1: Yeah.
0: Chosen to follow the New York Mets.
1: Yeah.
0: Over your Yankees.
1: Over the Yankees. Over the household Yankees. We are a Yankees house.
0: Okay.
1: And this man wants me to travel to Queens.
0: Yes.
1: To go see Mets games at Citi Field. Nice field.
0: Okay. Why is he like the Mets?
1: Because he's just met. My fiance drank some water when she was pregnant. And I think there was amoeba.
0: Something was in there?
1: Yeah, like the brain eating amoeba, but like only half of one.
0: Yeah.
1: And it kind of got in there. And
0: yeah. Sort of like a Bartolo Colon chromosome.
1: Correct. Bartolo Colon. Yes.
0: A Bartolo chromosome.
1: Bartolo Colonosome.
0: BNA. And so, okay.
1: Yeah, but now see.
0: My only question for you is a follow up. We've just met. Yeah. Can I help?
1: Yeah, I would love for you to help. I mean, he's got like some sort of like Soto disease where he just loves Juan Soto.
2: Yeah, I get that.
1: Yeah, I wish he's just like, he doesn't even like Soto pop, you know what I mean?
0: Nice. He was a Yankee before a Met.
1: Yeah, that's what I don't understand, the whole trade. Like he didn't like him when he played for the Yankees.
0: Right.
1: So why like him now?
0: I feel like, is he in school right now?
1: Yeah, he's not learning much apparently.
0: Because I feel like we should call him. You know,
1: we should call my son.
0: Yeah.
1: What's wrong with you?
0: No, I would. I'd be more gentle.
1: Yeah. What's wrong with you?
0: But that would be the underlying question.
1: Yeah.
0: Would be what is wrong.
1: But I think it's just because dad likes it. He doesn't want to like it. We went to a Knicks game one time. They were playing the Raptors. And he's like, I want the dinosaur team to win.
3: Well,
1: I was like, that's Toronto. He goes, yeah, I know.
2: I like your son.
0: Okay. What do you mean?
1: What is wrong with you?
3: Mets fan.
0: He's a Mets fan.
1: Oh, okay. Yeah, broken. We get it. All right.
2: Your son gets it.
1: Yeah, how's that record going for you right now?
2: Hey, listen, there's 127 games.
1: Yeah, okay.
2: Got a lot of time to turn the ship around.
1: They really like to wait a long time to turn the ship around, don't they?
2: Yeah. Hey, listen, don't you worry about us.
0: Yeah.
2: We'll be fine.
0: Yeah. 1986 to now. There's a ship that's been...
2: Give everyone else a chance.
1: That ship, like Tom Hanks, needs a new captain, okay?
0: Yeah. Ladies and gentlemen, Corey B.
1: Thank you.
0: Here on the show. All right, so we're here. We have something we like to call RES, Rich Eisen Show Consulting.
1: Okay, yeah.
0: So we can add this to our list of to-do items.
1: Please.
0: What's your son's name?
1: His name is Lexington.
0: Lexington.
2: What up, Lex?
0: Is that named after the avenue?
1: It's named after nothing but the fact that if you got a job application in your hand and you got Frank and you got Lexington, you're going to say Lexington is probably the guy. I've never met unhomed Lexington.
0: We must hire this Lexington.
1: Yes.
0: Who the hell is Frank?
1: Yeah.
0: Frank's got no shot around here.
1: Frank's got qualifications, yeah, but Lexington's got the name.
0: Damn straight. Right. He's got syllables.
1: Yeah.
0: Okay, so Lexington, we're here for you.
1: Yeah.
0: As a service to call him up and basically say, I can attest to this. There are more championship possibilities. There are more World Series appearances. Yeah. There's more happiness.
1: Yeah.
0: There's more happiness. One is a path of disappointment and self-loathing.
1: Yeah.
0: And another is a much happier life.
1: I will say this, though. My son is convinced that he will one day play for the Dodgers. And he has told everyone this.
0: Okay.
1: And he thinks he is the second coming of Shohei Ohtani. And I have to keep reminding him, you're not even Asian.
0: As if that's the first requirement.
1: Yeah, that's the first requirement to be Shohei Ohtani. Sure. You're never going to be 6'4", and you won't be Asian. It's not going to be. We can go to Japan as many times as you want. It's not going to
0: hurt. It's not going to help. Does he know about deferring salaries? That's the only way you can be a Dodger.
1: He has no idea. I don't even know about that. And so,
0: okay.
1: Sorry.
2: Did you play to defer his allowance?
0: Many of their star players are currently deferring much of their salary so they don't get paid so much that there's a luxury tax that hits the Dodgers.
1: So then they get paid down the road.
0: As if they don't have the money for it.
1: Gotcha.
0: Did you play baseball?
1: I did. I played baseball growing up. I was somewhat of an all-star.
0: Was there somewhat of an all-star team?
1: Yeah,
0: I didn't know that there was such a thing.
1: In high school, they had all-county, and I was somewhat of all-county. And it was... It was great, but I did play baseball. Yeah. It was like that was like my childhood up until I was 18.
0: Right,
1: I played ball and I played in Japan. I played on a travel ball team who was number one in the nation every year.
0: So yeah, you were really locked in.
1: Yeah, I was locked in.
0: So your parents were driving you all over the
1: every
0: state?
1: Every weekend was somewhere new. Every weekend was a different state or a different city in
0: That's
1: Florida.
0: Serious business.
1: Yeah.
0: So who did you want to be? Who did you think you were going
1: to
0: be?
1: I wanted to be Derek Jeter. That's where I went. I wanted Nomar Garciaparra, and I know that was conflicting interest, but I wanted to be a great shortstop.
0: Yeah. I mean, it was Nomar, A-Rod, and Jeter were your choices for somebody, I'm sure, in your generation.
1: I didn't hit puberty, though, until I was 26. So every coach looked at me, and they're like, nah, not even 120 pounds soaking wet. Are you going to make this college baseball?
0: Yeah. That's a problem, biologically.
1: You know, I had heart, but my heart wasn't big enough. It was just a small heart.
0: So you tapped out of baseball.
1: I tapped out once I got kicked off I wasn't able to make my college baseball team because it was a Christian school and I got caught at a party that had, wasn't even drinking alcohol. I was too small. It would have killed me. I was at a party that had alcohol and they found out and they didn't even let me. The coach was like, this guy's a bad influence.
0: Yeah.
1: And I was like, yeah, but I'm a great right fielder. Like I can catch the ball real well.
0: There you go.
1: And he didn't care.
0: Didn't work.
1: No, Jesus took the wheel. He just went like this. Different direction. So then I was like, you know what? I'm just going to do comedy and radio.
0: Well, and how do you find the interests that we see, you know, all over your feeds? Like where you got comedy skits, you got your food hacks, you got all, like, where do you?
1: I was just doing at one point anything to make it work. I had a third grade teacher tell me, school's not for you and you better find a job in entertainment. Or else. And I was like, I'm nine. You should not tell me. Like, that's depressing. Like, you can't tell that to a 9-year-old. And I just kind of like went that route. And I was determined to make it whether or not someone was going to help me, whether or not I could get acting roles or auditions. So social media kind of gave me a platform to do it myself. And I was making skits and all these things and going viral. And during the pandemic, everyone was inside making banana bread and just ridiculous recipes.
0: Sure.
1: And sometimes I would see a recipe that I was like, there's no way that works or that tastes good. So I would react to it and try it out myself. But the way I would react to it was in a goofy manner and saying these witty, silly, stupid things.
0: Right.
1: And it just went viral. And I've been riding it ever since.
0: What was the first one where you're like, oh, my God, this is something I can do here?
1: There was a video where, the first one I did that went viral was me. I played a part. I played my fiance and myself in a role where I would go back and forth, kind of like a Eddie Murphy movie.
0: Sure.
1: And it was like driving with your girlfriend be like. And it was just every turn was the wrong turn. And why'd you take this way? And there's a pothole there. And I want McDonald's. Never mind. I want burger. Like, it was just a chaotic video that was relatable to everyone that watched it, that was in a relationship. They went viral. So I just kept going from there. But the one that I did that was a reaction video was someone spilled ragu on a rug and cleaned it up with beer. And I was like, there's no way that works. Let me try it. So I spilled ragu on our brand new white rug. Ooh. In hopes that it would work, and it didn't. And my fiance's reaction and just she was like, what are you doing? We're trapped inside. Like, we're going nuts. We're going cuckoo. It's the pandemic in New York City. Everyone's bananas.
0: Yeah.
1: And so, like, it went viral, and I'm like, we got something here. And she's like, well, as long as you can afford a new rug, right. You know, as long as you can buy a new rug, then I'm fine with
0: it. That's right.
1: And I bought all the rugs after that. It was straight rug city. Yeah.
0: Okay, man.
1: Yeah, I was Aladdin. I had all the rugs. Cool. Yeah.
0: And then just... The baking, the cooking, just
1: cooking was just another thing. Like, I've always been into cooking. My mom always had like Emeril on, like the Bam guy.
0: Yeah.
1: As a kid, the Food Network.
0: New Orleans?
1: Yeah. Well, I'm not from there.
0: I know that, but that's.
1: Yeah, he's from. He's from.
0: I'm sorry. That's just every time
1: I don't hear Emeril,
0: that was a knee jerk reaction where I just said New. I just said New Orleans.
1: New Orleans.
0: Yeah. Yeah. Bam. Kick it up a notch.
1: Yeah. But yeah, I remember that always being on TV and I was always, you know, I would cook things up in my little George Foreman grill. Bland chicken that usually, you know, white household chicken.
0: Nice.
1: It just became a thing. I love food and I love being goofy and it really worked for me. And I was able to put my, comedic tone into food videos. And so I just have been riding with that ever since.
0: And Lexington's in a lot of your videos.
1: So he's in some of them. Yeah. When he's not being a jerk, he doesn't watch the show.
0: Yeah.
1: I love my son.
0: He will now when we turn him into a Yankee.
1: He's taxing. You know, kids can be. I love my son more than anything, but sometimes he's like, he's been watching some things that he hasn't been supposed to watch, and
0: like
1: he'll
0: what?
1: Go to Man, he was at
0: Euphoria?
1: No.
0: Man, now that would be an issue for a 9-year-old.
1: Although, okay, yeah. I heard that's good for, you know, helping kids out. Never mind.
0: That's right.
1: We'll go,
0: scare them straight.
1: Exactly.
0: That works.
1: That's the new, that's 2026 conversion therapy is watching. Here, son, watch this.
0: Don't be that.
1: Her name's Cindy Sweden. But he was at an after school program one day where like they all play video games. Some kid was showing him Saw videos.
0: Oh,
1: and
0: no.
1: he comes home and he's like, I saw something I should have never seen. And he told me, I'm like, I'm so sorry. But then he went to school and started repeating it.
0: Uh-oh.
1: And now his teachers are calling me. They're like,
4: You promised.
5: I took the garbage out.
4: No, I'm talking about all the work we need to get done around here.
5: I know. We need a new roof and we need replacement windows.
4: How about a new bathroom and some overdue remodeling?
5: And how are we supposed to pay for all that?
4: My sister said she called Remodeling Loans and they were able to find her certified contractors.
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16: 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Let me tell you clearly, these videos are scams. They are designed to take your money. Now, a couple things you should keep in mind. If something sounds too good to be true, it probably is. When you look at these videos, if they don't seem natural, if there's something off about them, the audio or the video, it's probably AI generated. And if you come across something that does pique your interest, see if you can find evidence of it from other sources. I promise you this, if I discover something incredible that you need to know about, I'm going to talk about it somewhere that you can easily find, not on some shady social media site. I'm Dr. Sanjay Gupta, helping you live a better life.
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0: I'm
18: John Ryder. The Cavs get in the win column on the board in their East semifinal series as they knock off the Pistons 116-109. Detroit still with a 2-1 series lead. Donovan Mitchell, 35 points, 10 rebounds. James Harden, 19 points and 7 assists. Thunder looking to take a commanding 3-0 series lead on the Lakers in the West semifinals tonight in L.A. Game 3. It's on ESPN Radio. Coverage starts at 8 p.m. Eastern. You can watch the game on ABC. In the WNBA, the Wings down the Fever 107-104. Paige Beckers with 20 points. Caitlin Clark with 20 in the loss. Both respective teams' openers and also the season opener in Las Vegas. The Aces got their championship rings before the game, and then they got hammered by the Phoenix Mercury, 99-66. Baseball Hall of Fame manager Bobby Cox passed at 84 years old. He spent 29 seasons as a manager, 25 with the Braves. Former Braves great, two-time NL MVP Dale Murphy on the pass.
19: The most important part of leadership is your relationship with those, you know, who you're leading. And Bobby's leadership was based on mutual respect, and he would give you a chance to a fault. 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He would not give up on you till it was completely obvious that things weren't going to work out. He would keep putting you out there.
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1: 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You heard the promo there. Our next guest sitting next to us, as she has many of times outside of this studio. And Sneaky has been in this studio for Champions Edge, her brand new show, The Champions Edge, which gets going tomorrow. So get your bagels, get ready to go. Of course, it is Bonnie Bernstein, one of the greatest broadcasters to ever live. Yeah. No, it's true.
2: Supreme, I mean, like, really. We all just need to, like, have a baby Evan Cohen and put him in our pocket and just walk around with it.
1: Bonnie, wait a second. Myron McEvin for Canty Smalls.
2: Hi, Myron.
3: How you doing?
1: No, let's do this with Bonnie as if she's not here. Okay. We're going to get to her show. Smalls came into this show 3 years ago, and one of the things she said behind the scenes was, I want to open doors for others. I want to do in this job what people like Bonnie Bernstein have done for me.
4: Pull up a chair.
1: Without knowing Bonnie. Yeah. Then you got to know Bonnie, and I would say from afar, you can comment on this. She's become somewhat of a mentor, confidant in this business for you.
4: Friend.
1: Yeah, so okay. She is one of the greats.
4: Yes.
2: I say, all the times you talked about the chicken parm pizza, we got it together.
4: That's
2: you
4: right.
2: You didn't get it. Because I got tired of hearing about it.
4: That's
2: I was
4: right.
2: like, Michelle, let's just go. And so we went to Quality Italian, and we got a lovely chicken parm pizza.
4: That's right.
2: I got to take home all the leftovers, because we know Michelle doesn't do leftovers.
4: That's right.
2: Which so, it was totally
4: It was a great
2: fine.
4: Night.
2: It was great all around. It really was.
1: As you can hear by what Bonnie's saying, she's a fan of Unsportsmanlike. No big deal.
2: Well, yep. I thought if anything was ever going to position me to be on the power, Michelle's, like, power list, this would be it.
4: Yes.
2: Yeah. But no.
1: Yeah. Mm-hmm.
4: And this show you created.
2: Well, yeah. But still no.
1: Okay, so that's you right. were... So, Myron,
2: no
1: you don't know
2: this. No power rankings here. That's okay.
1: Most people don't know this because we alluded to something going on. Jess Mendoza was here with us like a month or two ago.
4: Mm-hmm.
1: And there was like 20 people in our studio.
4: Film crew.
1: And I'm getting waved off by Bonnie Bernstein.
2: Because we're not supposed
1: here.
2: To talk about it yet.
1: Yeah, yes. Like, you can't bring up that we're filming a TV show within okay. the TV and radio show that you're already doing. The TV okay. show is The Champion's Edge.
2: Yes.
1: You are hosting it. You executive produce. Tell everybody what it is, why you wanted to do it, and how they can get it with their bagels this weekend.
2: Okay, so The Champion's Edge premieres on ABC on Saturday. You got to check your local listings because it kind of all depends. I'm pretty sure in New York it's on at noon in the lead up to the WNBA countdown pregame show. So The Champion's Edge is a series of profiles about successful women from all different industries whose common link is that they played sports. And what I love about it is that it's research based. So I had seen the last several of years all of this data coming out around the connection between sports participation and career success, mm-hmm. particularly for women. And the data point that we love sort of throwing out there is that 94% of female C-suite executives played sports. So our CEOs, our CFOs, our COOs, the top people at the food chain in their respective industries. And it got me thinking, where are the stories? We have this quantitative data. Where's the qualitative data? The stories that bring the data to life. And so while we in our industry, you know, like most of us who work in sports probably played sports, so that makes sense. And we're showcasing those women to a certain degree. But we also want to shine a light on the doctors, the lawyers, the women who are crushing it in finance, the women in technology and in the entertainment business, to be able to say to young women playing sports, if you want to stay in sports when it's time to go to work, absolutely. But, oh, by the way, you can take your inner athlete and apply that to literally any industry that you want to pursue and go in there with a leg up on a lot of the competition.
4: And, Bonnie, it's an important message, especially for young girls who are going to be watching the show to yeah. understand what's possible for them and how sports can impact their future on and off the court or the field. But also, girls are dropping out of sports at yeah. a certain point in their youth. So I would imagine that this show will be helpful in that, encouraging them to stay in sports and see what's possible on the other
2: well,
4: side.
2: It's so funny because when we talk about the keys to having a successful business, what we constantly hear is two things. Number one, being able to identify a white space and fill it. Number two, being able to solve for a problem. And the way we've built out the Champions Edge, it kind of addresses both. We talked about the white space, so we are filling a storytelling white space by sharing all of these stories that don't exist on a singular platform. And Michelle, to your point, we're also hoping to address the dropout rate. Now, they're dropping out at twice the rate of boys by their early teens, and there could be lots of reasons for that. We can't fix through storytelling the fact that sometimes playing sports can be really cost prohibitive.
4: Right.
2: So there's the cost issue. But there are also a lot of girls who are dropping out of sports, not because they don't love it anymore. They do. But they realize it's time consuming. I'm not good enough to get a full scholarship. I'm never going to play in the WNBA or the NWSL. And so they choose to go on and do other things. And by showcasing these power players, we want to be able to say to girls, hey, if you love it, stay and play. Start thinking about the long game. Understand that the longer you play sports, your leadership skills, teamwork, resilience, confidence, being able to manage your time, setting goals, all those sorts of things, the longer you stay and play, the better you will hone those skills. And it's also a message to parents. And hopefully we want to create a conversational bridge between parents and their kids to just get a better understanding of how sports isn't just great in the now, it's going to be great and have benefits your entire life.
3: Bonnie, where did this idea come from? What made you want to launch?
2: It was all in my head. I was just looking for something fun to do. But, you know, like, we all know this. We live in this society where we are just bombarded and oversaturated with content. It's really hard, Myron, to find a new and fresh idea. And I was so astounded when I started looking for a platform that was telling all of these stories that there actually wasn't one. The light bulb went off. Now, mind you, that was several years ago, and it has taken a while to get this show to a place where it's actually going to be on television. But the timing, we're so fortunate, is great because we're finally past the point where we're calling women's sports a moment and we're officially calling it a movement. And so as the growth of women's sports continues across the board, whether it's attendance or ratings or merchandise sales or the level of sponsorship we're seeing and the media rights deals and on a macro level, the valuation of leagues and teams continues to grow, we want to tell stories from a different angle that inspires girls and their parents and coaches.
1: We're talking with Bonnie Bernstein, creator, host, executive producer of The Champions Edge, ABC stations all across the country, debuting this weekend. Bonnie has been a great friend of ours now for a while, big supporter of our show. We're excited to support her show.
4: Yes.
1: So all of these unbelievable women that you interviewed for the show, the thing that they have in common would be sports, obviously.
2: Yep.
1: What is the character trait, though, that they all have in common? Is there one through line?
2: I actually put together a list of skill sets we acquire from sports that is now north of 30. So we hear about the teamwork and the leadership.
1: North of 30 of people north of 30 years old, you're saying?
2: Oh, I'm sorry.
1: No, north of 30. What was that? Oh, north 30, of 30, the amount of skills.
2: 30 different skills.
1: Oh, my God. I'm thinking like if you're an adult.
4: Like you'll grow into it?
1: Yeah, like, okay, so Michelle played sports. She still has this because of sports.
2: Well, we actually talked with Michelle and Kimberly Martin when we were on Vibe Check the other day. First of all, Kimberly was hilarious. I'm like, did you play sports growing up? She's like, did I play sports? She's like, I was the Charles Oakley of my eighth grade basketball team. Was I a goon? I was a goon. Was I an enforcer? I was an enforcer, right? I was like, okay, we're going to step back here.
1: But that skill set, but isn't that the skill set that gets you to the Kimberly's level at ESPN? There's got to be something that
2: well, what she
1: those.
2: Talked about is team. And we hear a lot about team, about resilience. We hear a lot about what Michelle talked about when she unabashedly talked about how she was the captain of her high school soccer team and went to states. But what Michelle talked about was being able to pivot, make in-game adjustments. And, you know, one of the things that we talk about a lot is how we learn to interpret failure differently in sports. Outside of the sports arena, if you mess up at something, if you fail, you're immediately looking at yourself in the mirror going, what's wrong with me? And you download it as a personal indictment on yourself. What sports teaches you is that failure is a part of the process that gets you towards success, that helps you win.
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3: The Pentagon today. We almost need like serious news. The Tom Brokaw.
4: There you go.
3: The Pentagon today began releasing never before seen files relating to.
4: You're going to go the whole way. You're going to read this as Stone Cold Steve Austin.
3: Gerald Ford dead today. At the senseless age of 83. Released files relating to...
4: I watched that skit. I'm up on game. I'm up
3: so
4: on game.
3: Good.
4: Shout out to Dana Carvey.
3: You know what? UAP. It's Unidentified Anomalous Phenomena. Previously and more infamously known as UFOs. Unidentified...
4: UFO, I'm a name of UFO.
3: Flying so objects. Yeah. The government has been holding on to these for decades, and the Friday file release... includes 162 files, some of them videos, some of them reports, some of them photographs. So to Nickelback this thing, look at these photographs, and Okay. The quote in the press release is, the American people can now access the federal government's declassified UAP files instantly, no clearance required. Among these are incidents from the 60s, the Apollo 12 and Apollo 17 moon missions. In 1969, for Apollo 12, astronaut Alan Bean reported flashes of light that he described as sailing off into space. That's how far back some of these go. And I'm looking at the photos from the moon landing. Not the moon landing, but from Apollo 12. These photos are taken from the moon, and there are no fewer than five areas of interest is how they're described. David, are you a believer? Do you believe in this?
4: In the overall like existence of UFOs, or that we have seen them? Yes, there's got to be. They're out there. They're there, and they've sent Victor Wembanyama to the NBA, so we know that has happened. There you go. They're there. These documents, I have a little skepticism about these.
3: What's
4: documents.
3: Okay, 888 say ESPN is the phone number, 888-729-3776. Do you believe? Do you not believe? Is this a hoax? Is it real? Have you ever had an interaction with something that you couldn't explain in the sky? A UAP, a UFO, whatever it is. David, why do you have skepticism about this right now?
4: Well, I mean, you know, I don't want to get too, but you know, like some of these things look like little dust dots, little things, right? Like, you know, like I want to see, like, I thought this is the biggest, most unprecedented thing we've ever seen. I thought we were looking at something that was like, you know, going to be game changing here. I thought we were going to have like a secret meeting. I thought we were going to have like some UFOs like hanging out in the White House, shaking hands with the president, like, hey, it's cool. We'll do a little trade thing. I thought we were going to get something. Maybe I've watched too much Men in Black.
3: I think, I appreciate you asking. Yes, I believe. And I think that there is truly like a treasure trove out there. There's a hangar, the Mojave Desert, Area 51, whatever it is. Like, I think there are recovered, I don't know about remains, but I think there are recovered structures, recovered aircraft. I truly believe that. So my dad, again, 888-SAY-ESPN, 888-729-3776. Call in, tell us if you believe or if you don't. Tell us if you've ever seen one or if you know someone who has.

0: Or if you're not a believer, you go ahead and call in and tell us why. But like, my dad is one of the most conservative dudes, as most 80-plus-year-old white men are, especially if they served in the military. But my dad flew for the Navy. He's a fighter pilot. He was then a commercial airline pilot. And he has seen things at altitude that even he says he can't explain.
1: Okay.
0: And this is from the most, like, buttoned-up, down-to-earth dude. And one of the things that he always points out is not necessarily... It's not going to... Hollywood has made us think this is just like a rotating circle with lights that sends down a tractor beam, Simpson style, you know?
1: Yeah.
0: He says the stuff that he would hear in the ready rooms on aircraft carriers or whatever it is the high speed, is the lack of detection on radar.
1: Okay.
0: Like being able to naked eye see something that is not showing up on your instruments, even though it's right bleeping there in front of you, and the rapid sudden direction change. And that's what you see. There's a video in Greece, these are released today from our Department of War. There's a video taken in Greece in 2023. It's on board a CENTCOM military installation. So it's our military, it's our radar and our cameras, and it's showing something moving at a very high rate of speed and stopping on a dime and changing direction just above the surface of the ocean. 90 degree turns. No recovery. This is like, give me somebody. Jahmyr Gibbs, change of direction.
1: Yeah.
0: Bo Jackson, Walter Payton, Barry Sanders, like stopping on a dime, cut, rapid, like acceleration. And it's that sort of stuff that, again, like my old head conservative dad has claimed to have seen naked eye.
1: Okay.
2: What does your father believe, the man? What does your father think?
1: Good question.
0: He had no choice. Like the logical part of his brain took over, and he was like, we can't explain it. It's not showing up on my radar. Other guys in the squadron were seeing the same thing. It's not just like, you know, those little like ocular, like little dust specks that get on your eyes that kind of float off. Like it's not that. And so he's like, there's no, it had to be something that he couldn't explain. He wouldn't go UFO, but he would be like, there's something I have seen that I absolutely couldn't explain. And now we know this has been happening and our government has known about it since the 60s. And it's declassified today. And why is this not a bigger deal?
1: This is our job. We're making a bigger deal.
0: We are making it a bigger deal.
1: We are cracking this case open and letting the world know we're this thing is rolling downhill, and a lot of times because of us, we're making it a big deal.
0: There's good where this gets released, but then there's also bad, in my opinion, because there is something that I just thought was clip art. I'm looking at this article online, and I thought it was okay, cool. It's clip art. It's a blue sky. It's a brilliant blue sky, not a cloud in it. And then there's green grass and there's a tree line, and it kind of looks like that Microsoft, like Windows 2005, you know, sort of stock image as your computer would fire up. Except in the sky, there's a flash of white light and honestly, like a bullet oval, like a metallic bullet oval that is emerging from it. And it is an artist's rendition. I'm looking at it right now, and it says it is an FBI photo with a sketch of an object as described by an eyewitness. So I've primarily stuck to the obviously very much an actual photograph and an actual video as opposed to just like some of the drawings, because admittedly some of the drawings look ridiculous.
1: Look absolutely insane.
0: Yeah.
1: This is where this gets frustrating to me. Can we just hurry up? Like, can we hurry up? Don't you get a little anxiety? Like you watch Alien, you watch Star Trek, and it's like, I want this in my lifetime. You know what I'm saying? Like, can we just get this in my lifetime?
0: Are we getting it now? Like,
1: can we fast track it? Like, can we just fast track the, like, if there's going to be the big alien invasion or like if we're going to be beamed up, can we just fast track it? Cause I don't want to be gone when it's here. That's a bummer. Like, think about the people who were like in the 1600s and they're just like probably before then. I'm not a history buff. Like 1100. Yeah. And they were like, a boat. Imagine the places we can go see. And they never get to go anywhere else. And now we're just like going all across the world. They don't get to see it. Like it would be bummed if like 500 years from now, it's like, great, we're in Mars. Sucks to have been alive in 2026 before you could see this.
0: I don't want an alien invasion because we have so much to answer for.
1: Well, I'm saying, if you're going to do it, just like, can we just like, Just do it. Just do it now.
0: Okay. So the proof of the existence of these aircraft is not enough. You want to just come. What's the next step?
1: I mean, Independence Day was 30 years ago, and I've been waiting for it since. Like, let's get it. Let's get it cracking.
0: I'm excited for Disclosure Day. Disclosure Day this summer. Yeah. Steven Spielberg, that's going to be a good one. So again, the phone number 888-729-3776, 888-SAY-ESPN. Where are you with this disclosure of UFOs and UAPs released by our government today? Video proof, photographic proof. Do you believe? Are you a skeptic? Brian is on ESPN Radio, 888-729-3776. Brian, what's up, buddy?
3: Nothing much. Thanks for taking my call. I got a chuckle out of the Aaron Rodgers thing. It kind of lightened the mood for me because I come to tears every time I tell the story. Desert Storm, 1990. Just before it turned to Desert Shield, I was launching out an aircraft. And when you're doing that, you have to look at all the flight controls and everything. And the pilot says, "Chief, do you see that?" And I said, "No, do it again." He says, "No, that." I come out from under the jet. Now I'm going to get emotional because I do every time. There's this bright light just slowly going across the sky. And then out of nowhere, just flashes and takes off on an angle. He's screaming, "Chief, I got to go. I got to go." And ever since that day, I believe before then, but ever since that day, I am a true believer. I saw one. I witnessed it myself. Took a little more than what I timed than what I explained, but I'm about to get emotional. So that's why I kind of shortened it. But they're real. They're real. Billions of billions of planets, a lot of them are in what's called the Goldilocks zone, which the Earth is. You got to be nuts to think we're the only ones.
0: Yeah. Yeah. No, you're right. Mathematically, it doesn't. Yeah. It does. You know, statistically, it doesn't even point to us being the only ones. Desert Storm was when, you know, our aircraft, like, we were using things in that conflict that some people ascribe to alien technology. The TR-3B, you know, the Black Triangle, the F-117 Nighthawk. Like, what'd you fly, Brian?
3: F-15s.
0: Okay. Like, but does the F-117 Nighthawk ring any bells from Desert Storm or the TR-3B, the Black Triangle?
3: Yeah. I remember the stealth and I remember this, but nothing moved like that did. Aircraft we had back then don't move in 45-degree angles. Sorry.
0: Hey, same. Aircraft we have now still doesn't make some of those sudden stops. But I appreciate it. Thank you for your service, Brian. Thank you for sharing that. Dude, I've had goosebumps for 45 minutes as we've been talking about this.
1: Yeah.
0: It's a million degrees in this studio.
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14: I'm Chad Ryder. NBA playoffs, game 3 of the East semis in Cleveland, and James Harden hitting some clutch shots late.
15: Here's Harden. Harden met by Tobias Harris. Harden out front between his legs. Harden steps right. Three ball.
16: Got it! Harden hit it! Harden hit the three! 25.9 to go! James Harden as the crowd roars with a silencer!
14: Call on WTAM. James Harden, 19.7 assists, hit some big shots in the final 2 minutes. Three straight in the final 2 minutes. The Cavs outlast the Pistons, 116-109. Donovan Mitchell with 35 points, 10 rebounds. So Cleveland's on the board. Detroit with a 2-1 series lead. Tonight, Thunder looking to take a 3-0 series lead on the Lakers in the West semis. Game 3 in L.A. is on ESPN Radio. Coverage starts at 8 p.m. Eastern. You can watch the game on ABC. Some more openers in the WNBA today, including the Wings knocking off the Fever 107-104 at Indiana. Paige Beckers with 20 points, Caitlin Clark 20 in the loss. The Mercury pound the Aces in Las Vegas 99-66. Las Vegas getting their championship rings at a pregame ceremony. Baseball Hall of Fame manager Bobby Cox has died at 84 years old. Spent 29 seasons as a Major League manager, 25 with the Braves, in the World Series with Atlanta in 1995. One final for baseball, the Blue Jays crushed the Angels 14-1.
17: Hey, it's Michelle Smallman, and coming up Monday as the NBA playoffs roll on, I'll tell you why what happens at the draft lottery will have the biggest impact on the offseason. 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
1: He is Harry Douglas. I'm Freddie Coleman. Welcome to the Freddie and Harry Wednesday Groove-a-thon, presented by Progressive Insurance on Sirius XM Channel 80, as well as tune in always to Last Smart Speaker to play ESPN Radio. And don't forget about us on ESPN Plus. We all want to be appreciated, don't we? Just like the song by Tupac, you are appreciated when he said, Dear Mama. Everybody wants to be like Dear Mama. You want to be appreciated. Well, there's a certain superstar. According to Hall of Fame basketball player Tracy McGrady, NBC Sports NBA analyst, that is not feeling the appreciation when it comes to his basketball team. That guy is Jaylen Brown of the Boston Celtics, and he said as much on the Cousins podcast.
2: His frustration lies deeply within the organization and other things that we don't really have the details to. There's just been a lot of stuff, you know, that I've been hearing just going on with the Boston organization, with JB. You know, so I think part of him is like, I showed you guys more of who I am as a basketball player, not only just what I did on the basketball court, but the leadership that I displayed within this team. And you've seen that, not having our best player in JT. You've seen the different side of me and what I'm able to bring to the game of basketball. So all that stuff, you know, I think just came into play with him and his frustration.
3: I would say this, first of all, Tracy McGrady is so well-respected in every single room that he walks in. And I'm pretty sure he's not going to go on a podcast with Vince Carter, who he's related to, and bring these things vocally out to the forefront if they were not true. Now, whether he got that from Jaylen Brown or someone that's a close source within the Celtics organization, I don't know, but he's not just saying it for any reason. Here's the reality of the Boston Celtics, right? Coming into this season, a lot of people definitely did not think that the Boston Celtics were going to be a two seed. And a lot of people tried to say, hey, this is a gap year. Mm-hmm. You know, maybe you can get a top 10 draft pick for the 2026 NBA draft and head into the next season with another bona fide player. No, Jaylen Brown, like Michael Jordan, took it personal. He said, no, I can hold a fort down. That's exactly what he did, Freddie, so much so that he played like an MVP candidate. And to it tailed off at the end of the season. Jason Tatum comes back. Things are altered a little bit, and rightfully so, because when you have another bona fide player who's the face of your franchise, mm-hmm. you're going to alter things here and there. That's just the natural way of doing business. But I think Jaylen Brown, his issue is that he wants to be treated like the main attraction. When the Boston Celtics is all the face of the franchise is going to always be Jason Tatum.
1: Yeah, absolutely. Yeah.
3: So there lies the issue, right? So now you have two trains mm-hmm. on a track of collision, and there's no other track to pivot away from.
1: Mm-hmm.
3: Now mm-hmm. he has some decisions to make right this summer in July. He will be eligible for an extension, and it's not just his decision, and also the Boston Celtics, but I can't see them not asking Jaylen Brown to come be a part of something for the foreseeable future as well as right now.
1: Yeah.
3: I don't see them not offering him that contract. It's a matter of does he want to sign that contract and continue to be in the shadow of Jason Tatum?
1: Right.
3: Or does he want to go somewhere else and be traded and be the face of that franchise? That's the bottom line. All that other stuff that's in between all that. Listen, that's what it comes down to. Can you treat me like the main attraction?
1: Well, he's not going to be the roller coaster. He's going to be the spinning cups at Disneyland. He is not going to be Space Mountain. He's going to be when you walk in and you might get on that ride that all the little kids have to take because they're not tall enough, as long as you're with the Boston Celtics. Because the line is, every man has his price. What kind of price is Jaylen Brown willing to make if he wants to get what he wants, if he believes he's not getting that from the Boston Celtics? He's not getting that appreciation. He's not getting that respect. That HD is spot on. He is never going to be the dude in Boston with Jason Tatum already cementing that place. And especially he cemented that title when he came back and played like that for the Celtics before the injuries overtook and they were not able to win game 7 against the Philadelphia 76ers. Jaylen Brown was terrific in game 7, but not terrific enough where that would lead anybody to say, okay, now you have cold ones with the Boston Celtics. Although when it comes to his frustration, if he feels that way, if he feels underappreciated, well, the Celtics president of basketball operations, Brad Stevens, he says, I haven't heard it.
4: I talked to Jalen Monday a little bit after he just real quickly and was nothing but positive. He has not expressed those frustrations to me. We've been here 10 years together, and I do think that, you know, obviously I love JB, and everybody around here loves JB. And, you know, I think just like any of our other guys, as we get to the end of the season, I'll be here, and my door is always open. And if anybody ever wants to come in and talk about it, and talk about, you know, their team, their place, whatever the case may be, I'm all ears. And that would be 1 through 16, not just Jalen, not just Jason, not just the guys that have been here. I think it's really important to be available. So I certainly am, and none of that has been expressed to me.
1: Just because Brad Stevens didn't hear from Jalen Brown don't mean it ain't true.
3: And he's not going to come get on that microphone and say,
1: exactly.
3: Say even if it was,
1: exactly.
3: Like, true. You know what I mean? Like, he's not going to come on and say, hey, man, me and Jalen Brown had a conversation, and he told me to hell with this organization. He hates it here. He wants to go somewhere else. Why would Brad Stevens do that? He's a way more smarter front office executive than that, y'all.
1: Yeah, no doubt. By the way, Harry Douglas, Freddie Coleman's the Wednesday Groove with Unknown as Freddie and Harry, presented by Progressive Insurance and ESPN Radio, the ESPN app, and don't forget about us on ESPN Plus. I'll ask this, you, HD, even though you're not inside the Celtics locker room, do you believe that he is underappreciated by the Boston Celtics?
3: That's a tricky question, right?
1: Exactly.
3: Because and the reason why it's tricky, because what I may feel like is him not being underappreciated, he may feel like it's underappreciating when it comes to his logic of thinking,
1: mm-hmm.
3: and the way he views it, right?
1: Yep.
3: So that's why it's tricky, because I don't think he's underappreciated, but I also don't know what's going on behind closed doors. I'm also not in every single one of those meetings, because we also got to remember on his Twitch stream, he said something like, you know, we switched something up in the playoffs, and I wish we would have done something differently, done what we had been doing.
1: Mm-hmm.
3: Like, that's also a little jab at Joe Mazzulla as a head coach.
1: No doubt.
3: And I know all those guys do have a really good relationship, but Jalen Brown is different. He's a down South Georgia boy, man. You know what I mean? Well, number one, we're smart as hell. We're very charismatic. You know, we don't do things like the pack. We are our own people. Hence, Anthony Edwards up there in Minnesota. We just do things differently. And it may rub people the wrong way at times. And that's the difference between Jason Tatum and Jaylen Brown, is that mm-hmm. Jason Tatum is so beloved by so many people, not just in the Boston Celtics organization,
1: yeah.
3: outside of the organization. And that's why I kind of got upset with Jalen Brown with making the comments that he made about it being the best year of his career, because now you're just opening the floodgates for people to make their own assumptions and say what they want to say and how they think the situation is playing out in Boston.
1: But here's something to that. That didn't bother me as much, because that was Jalen Brown's way of saying, I can carry a basketball team. If it's not going to be here in Boston, more likely it's not going to be here in Boston. That's putting that feeler out to somebody else to say, oh, yeah, he can definitely carry an organization, because he did that with Jason Tatum when we thought he was going to be out the entire season. And he mm-hmm. comes back with less than 20 games to play in the regular season. He looked like that next to Jalen Brown. And that's why many people believe, and I'll raise my hand, I know I'm not the only one, that they were the team to beat in the Eastern Conference. He showed the people that if you put a franchise on my broad shoulders, I'll be able to carry it. And I showed that I was able to do that by keeping this team from being out of the lottery to being a legitimate contender in the Eastern Conference. But sometimes you better be careful what you wish for, because you'll get it, and it may not be what it's cracked up to be. Yeah, he's seen Jason Tatum. He is the face of the Boston Celtics. There's no co-one there. It's him and everybody else. And everybody knows that. But if you're Jalen Brown, you're looking at it saying, man, oh, man, I know that guy's terrific, but as terrific as he is, I help make him terrific, and vice versa.
3: Well, and also to his point, though, Freddie, like, we haven't seen Jason Tatum by himself carry the Boston Celtics to a 2-seed like we've seen Jalen Brown. So that's also going through his mind, right? Jason Tatum, this entire time, he has had a partner in crime in me and others around.
1: Yeah.
3: But when Jason Tatum got hurt and all those other guys got shipped off via trade, and when you're trying to dump money, I allowed us to be the 2-seed. I carried this team on my back. Yes, Jason Tatum came back later, But for the bulk of the year, it was me and my doing and my play and me growing as a player that allowed us to have that two seed. So you can understand the frustration with Jaylen Brown and why that may bother him a little bit, too.
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12: You know, I watched a video the other day about kids getting landlines at home. We haven't had a landline in my house in I can't even tell you how long. But seeing these parents about my age being teleported back to their own childhoods, a simpler time before screens, was really powerful. And as for the kids, they sat and had conversations with their grandparents without multitasking or being distracted by a screen. I thought this was a great way to have kids stay in touch with family members and friends without getting sucked into the smartphone era too young. Of course, you need other people close by to hop on board as well if this is something that's going to work. Perhaps most important, I realized, these relics can be a great conversation starter with your children. You can talk about what it really means to be connected in this day and age. Things have changed a lot. I'm Dr. Sanjay Gupta, helping you live a better life.
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15: We got the news today that it seems like college football coaches may be more in accord over those things. You're listening to Amber and Ian. 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At Ian Fitz, ESPN is how you find Ian Fitzsimmons. At Amber W Sports is how you find me, Amber Wilson. So the American Football Coaches Association, Ian, they voted last week to recommend increasing the college football playoff bracket to a maximum number of teams, to do away with conference championship games, to end the season during the second week of January, to protect the Army-Navy's game exclusive window time period. So there was a lot that they allowed their voices to be heard for on. And now we've heard from the executive director of the AFCA. So let's bring him in, the former Wyoming head coach, Craig Bohl, kind enough to join us. And thanks so much for joining us, Craig. You guys released a statement today. It's made a lot of buzz. Did you know that this was going to be as big as it's become?
16: Yeah, Amber, thanks for having us on. And one thing that we'd like to recognize, college football has never been more popular. But certainly with the seas of change that have come, as coaches, we've coalesced around some things that we think are so important. And we did release a statement. We knew it would stir up quite a bit of discussion, but there was a great deal of time and energy and conversation that we had from coaches from all the different conferences representing on our board here. And so we came up with those principles. And so, you know, a lot of it just has to do with what has gone on with the, you know, when we integrated the transfer portal window and we finally, as the AFCA, supported one window, which was passed, you know, as you looked at that, how that worked in the mix of the college football playoffs, what became really problematic is the length of the playoffs. And so the first statement that we said there, Amber, was that we propose that a line in the sand be the championship game be no later than the second Monday in January. And when we said that, we knew that that was going to be a challenge. But what is on the other side problematic was trying to align an academic calendar that supported student athletes with a closely in tune with the transfer portal window in January. So that was our starting point. To do that, we recognize there's a lot of changes that would need to be made. And you pointed out some of those things which we think are going to be helpful.
1: Coach, good to talk to you again, by the way. I think last time we talked was the last Poinsettia Bowl with Josh Allen as your quarterback. And it rained in San Diego, folks. I mean, so there you go. That was our last time the two of us were together. What is the most important for the coaches right now? Is it you know, going to 16 or 24 or getting the calendar right when it comes to the schedule?
16: It comes to getting the calendar right. And we've been charged with, you know, having our recommendation be known to a subgroup that's studying the calendar. I sit on that committee, and that's also going to run through the football oversight. So, you know, what we said was let's just not keep on kicking the can down the road. What's our biggest problem right now? And it's the calendar. And so, you know, we made some adjustments. We're going to go ahead and have a unified starting date with what has been week zero, which allows for two byes, but coaches are looking, saying, okay, we'd much rather trade a bye week to end the season earlier. And so what spurred on some discussion was, okay, as the season's playing out this next year to January 25th, that is way too long, and it's problematic for coaches trying to hold the season together. Let's look and offer some holistic suggestions. And so this is what spurred on some of the other things. In a discussion about the relevancy of conference championship games. You know, as I said, reducing bye weeks from two to one. We applaud President Trump and the White House with their executive order of putting, you know, a time guardrail around the Army-Navy game, but also allowing that day to be used for some more inventory. And so then also coaches feel like we could go ahead and reduce the number of days that would be needed from 7 to 6 as far as getting a team ready to go. So a lot there, a lot to unpack.
1: Craig, Coach Bull, and Craig
16: Bull. Call me Craig. I'm no longer coach.
1: Hey, look, yeah, look, my God rest my dad. Right, hey, I still called him Judge, not even Dad, right? But yeah, the time he died. So once a coach, always a coach. Once your honor, always your honor in my book. So you're always Coach Bull to me. Hey, Coach, so conference championship games. We've heard both sides from coaches. Kirby Smart cherishes the SEC title game. Mm-hmm. Greg Byrne, you know, athletic director of Alabama, says, you know what, they served a purpose, but it's time to go. What is a consensus, if there is one, when it comes to conference title games, when it comes to fixing the calendar in college football?
16: Well, you know, the overall consensus of coaches, and I love Kirby Smart. He's engaged, and he has strong opinions that are well-founded. I would say that a strong consensus of college coaches are in favor of let's look at more access to the playoffs. And if that means more participation and that means elimination of the conference championship games, so be it. I like conference championship games as well, but coaches are clamoring to say they would like more access. And we believe we can actually shorten the season pick up some inventory. Now, you're going to lose, you know, an SEC championship game, and we're not naive. The amount of revenue that that generates is significant, but when you start to look at what could be, you know, maybe conference championship games, you know what, that kind of horse left the barn, and there's a different time to turn the page.
15: American Football Coaches Association Executive Director Craig Bohl joining us here on Amber and Ian. How important is the rhythm of the season, the competitive rhythm to it? Because I know as a fan, Craig, it can lull once we get to a postseason. How do the coaches feel about preserving the rhythm, so to speak?
16: Well, you know, and that came right out of her statement, Amber, and that is also problematic. You know, we talked to several coaches who, you know, had been on the what would be perceived as a benefit of a long or a bye. And what really proved problematic is your football team, you know, starts to lose rhythm, like you just said. A long time ago when I was coaching at Nebraska, there were just two teams and you were on equal footing. Well, now you're playing a team. Okay, a bye is nice, but that length of time, I think, Texas Tech might have went like 25 days before they played a game. And it is difficult to stay engaged, to really put a competitive team out there. And I think the numbers are bearing that out. You can probably do some research. I'm not going to throw them out, but I think you'd find an overall competitive disadvantage right now of having that long bye, and also for our fans to stay in rhythm following their favorite teams.
10: And another thing, I've talked to Dan Lanning about this, Kalen DeBoer, I can go on down the list, Lincoln Riley. The title game should be played closer to January 1 than February 1, like it used to be. And I don't know how you guys do that. I know that's what you're discussing right now, and we're discussing with you right now. But that seems very difficult when you go to expanding the playoff to 16 or 24 teams. When you talk to the coaches and you're in your meetings, what is the overwhelming opinion? Is it 16 or 24 when it comes to the future of college football, Coach?
16: Well, you know, and I'm going to be real guarded about this because our statement just says for us to look at maximizing the number of participants. You hear a lot of voices out there saying 24. There are some coaches who are saying 16. The AFCA has not made a stand on this. Okay, I can tell you if you took just an informal poll of those voices that you're hearing, would probably be more line of 24. But once again, that's not the AFCA stance. However, we feel like we need to increase the playoff number.
15: Why has the AFCA not taken an official stance on this particular subject, but you have on others?
16: On the number of teams, we've taken a stand that we feel like that there needs to be an expansion. Okay, what our thoughts are there? There's other issues right now that conference commissioners are probably more aligned with as far as how the TV contracts and work and that sort. And so what we said was we want the season to end. We want football to be a one-semester sport. We're drawing a line in the sand. We've given other options here to accelerate that. And then we've listened to coaches say that our conference championships really so meaningful anymore. We want more access. How does 16 compare to 24? The AFCA stayed out of that. And my stance has always been is if we have a unanimous voice, then we will make a stand. These statements here, what we just said, are almost ironclad unanimous.
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1: Lakers are set to do battle in L.A. Thunder have yet to lose a game in the postseason. We'll look to go up 3-0 in this series. You can hear the game on ESPN Radio. With our coverage shipping off at 8 Eastern, the game can also be seen on ABC. Earlier, the Cavaliers got back into their series with the Pistons.
30: Allen, top of the three-point arc, gives it off to Mitchell. Mitchell against Danis Jenkins. Mitchell backs up to the half-court line. Mitchell now draws Duncan Robinson. Mitchell, crossover, left wing, three. Bullseye! Oh, what a scintillating move!
1: That call on WTAM as Cleveland wins it over Detroit as they take game three. 116-109, the Pistons still lead the series 2-1. Mitchell finished with 35 points and 10 rebounds. Stanley Cup playoffs, the Carolina Hurricanes are trying to become the first team to advance to the conference finals. They have a 3-0 lead over the Flyers. However, Philadelphia has a 1-0 lead after one period in game four. Later tonight, it's the Avalanche and Wild, Colorado leading 2-0. WNBA today, the Wings and Fever put together a classic before Dallas prevailed 107-104. Paige Beckers and Caitlin Clark each had 20 points. Kelsey Mitchell also had 30 in the loss for Indiana. The Mercury crushed the Aces 99-66. Baseball, longtime Braves manager Bobby Cox has died at the age of 84. He was inducted to the Baseball Hall of Fame in 2014 and also led the Braves to the World Championship. Baseball, the Marlins outslugging the Nationals 8-7. Rockies with an early 1-0 lead over the Phillies.
31: Hey, it's Evan Cohen. 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Mini camps are wrapping up, but it's never too early to tell you the biggest roster holes for Super Bowl contenders. 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
1: The Cavaliers had their backs against the wall, and they showed up big. 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Mark Zeno with you, and a little happy 77th birthday to Billy Joel as we come in with some Billy Joel music here. Again, we'll take you here for the next hour up to Thunder's Lakers Game 3. Coverage will follow us right here on ESPN Radio and ABC. And for all of the consternation about James Harden and playoff James Harden not showing up in big moments, boy, did he have a big three at the end of this one. Take a listen.
2: Here's Harden. Harden met by Tobias Harris. Harden out front between his legs. Harden steps right. Three ball.
3: Got it! Got it! Harden hit it! Harden hit the three! 25.9 to go! James Harden as the crowd roars with a silencer.
1: WTAM with the call, and that was one of those plays, folks, where Harden was just dribbling it out. You knew he was doing it on his own. You didn't know what he was going to do, but the step-back three really was what was the nail in the coffin on the Detroit Pistons. The Cavaliers get their first win of the series and take Game 3, 116-109, and the Cavaliers needed every ounce of the 58% from the field that they shot in this game. And really, it was a kind of a swing back and forth when you look at this game. The Cavaliers closed the first half, the final 4 minutes of the first half, on a 14-4 run to open up a gap at halftime that was, you know, a lot bigger than anybody would have expected after the way the first quarter went. But they were up 64-48 at half. And it was a lot of Detroit defense in the second half that brought them back in that game and basically made it a one-possession game by the time we had gotten to the fourth. And what a sweat it was for the Cavaliers, who definitively had to have that win to avoid that 0-3 hole, that dreaded 0-3 hole in the NBA postseason. But James Harden was a big part of the Cavaliers and what he did, not only making that three, but Harden chipped in with 19 points. He was 8 of 14 shooting, 3 of 7 from 3, and his head coach, Kenny Atkinson, talked about his clutch play in the fourth quarter.
4: It's the James Harden I've seen for how many years he's been in the NBA. You know, that's the James we know. You know, we needed it tonight, right? We're searching, you know, we got some good screenings into some you know, the matchups we wanted, and he went to work.
1: He did go to work, along with Donovan Mitchell, who led all scorers with 35 points in a kind of classic spider performance that he had, leading his team to victory, and again, in a much-needed win spot. But we get back to James Harden, who just said that he wanted to find opportunities to help out Donovan Mitchell, talking specifically about the final 2 minutes.
5: You know, my number's called, you know, just getting to my spots. And, you know, it's something that I work on literally every day. You know what I mean? So it's basically, you know, repetition, and it's the confidence to go out there and just, you know, do it. You know, Don had been working so extremely hard throughout the course of the game. You know, just try to find, you know, opportunities to help him. So that last minute and a half, 2 minutes, however long it was, it presented itself. And for me, just going out there and taking my shots.
1: Harden's going to have to continue to shoot well, particularly at home, and be a big part of this, because the reality is for the Cavaliers, at least so far through this NBA postseason, they're a wildly different team at home than they are on the road. You talk about the way their offense works. We saw it in the first two games against Detroit. They bounce back here. They haven't scored less than 114 at home in the postseason, and they're barely averaging over 100 in or on the road during this postseason run here for the Cavs. So we will have Game 4 as they try to knot this series up. Speaking of Game 4s, that's where the Knicks and Sixers will be, as the Knicks last night took a commanding 3-0 series lead in really impressive fashion.
6: Philadelphia, and New York has a stronghold on this second round series, leading the Sixers 3-0.
7: Definitely a team effort. There's a point for them to step up. Yeah, that's what great players do, to keep it poised and make the game easier for everybody else.
6: Up top, Brunson squares on a long three and connects. Jalen Brunson with the long triple.
7: Great response by our group. They've been through a lot as a veteran group, and it showed tonight.
1: And that was ESPN Radio with all those calls there as the Knicks, again, jump out to a 3-0 serious lead. Like, and full disclosure, look, I'm a Knicks fan. If you guys have been listening, you know I'm a Knicks fan. But I can leave my fandom out of this and just look at what the Knicks have done so far in this postseason. And really, save four quarters against the Hawks, both second-half games where they sort of had letdowns, they've dominated every single quarter of this postseason. They have been legitimate bullying teams on both ends of the floor. The defense has been outstanding for this team. And when you start to look at the makeup of what they're doing here and the makeup of how they have started to play basketball, this feels like a team that is poised to go on a run. This team is an absolute wagon right now. And I will tell you this, because I've seen this through this postseason. This new lineup that Mike Brown is going with, and he started to go with it after the Knicks got down 2-1 to the Hawks, losing those two games. He went with this bigger lineup, right, with Karl Anthony Towns. We're talking also about Mitchell Robinson, Mikal Bridges, OG Anunoby, these big guys up front in the front court, and they are just overpowering teams. And that is the one thing that makes me believe this is a Knicks team that can win the title and match up better than anybody with the Oklahoma City Thunder. That's what this team and this lineup is set to do if they get that far. I don't want to put the cart in front of the horse here. And even whether it's Detroit or Cleveland, they still have a ton of work to do to get to the NBA Finals and likely end up facing Oklahoma City. That's if they end up beating San Antonio, you know, if all those series work out that way. But regardless, this is a Knicks team right now that absolutely are playing like champions. They are beating teams like champions, and it's showing up on the floor night in and night out. Here's Mike Brown, Knicks head coach, on that championship mentality the Knicks have discovered.
8: You don't really know the team until you get in the trenches with them, but from the outside looking in, you felt that this team would give you a chance. And, you know, they do things, or they've done things throughout the course of the year and throughout, you know, our early run in the playoffs that that you're like, okay, yeah, we might have a chance at this, you know, but the one thing we have to continue to do, which our group has done a fantastic job of doing, is taking it one game at a time.
1: One game at a time. Over the course of the last five games now, the New York Knicks have shot better than 50% from the field. And I keep thinking it's going to cool off. Like, I keep thinking that at some point they're just going to have this regression to the mean where they're only going to shoot 46 or 47%. That night has not happened. They have dominated teams because they are so sharp on the offensive end. And, oh, by the way, let's not sell this team's defense short. They have not given up more than 102 points in any of the last five games, period. In fact, they've only given up the only times they gave up more than 102 this postseason were in the two losses that they had to the Hawks. So they're doing it on both ends of the floor here, and they are starting to exercise this sort of feeling that this team can stack up with OKC. Again, I don't want to get too far out in front of myself as a fan here, but if you're objectively watching basketball and you watch with the way the Knicks play, it's going to make it life really difficult for SGA inside, for Chet Holmgren inside, and you're going to ask Oklahoma City to be a perimeter shooting team for a better part of the game. Can they do that? Yes, absolutely they can. But right now there are only two teams in my mind that can win the title, and it's not San Antonio and OKC. It's OKC and the New York Knicks. And they are set up to do this the way that you wanted to see them be set up to do it. And I was telling our producer, Evan Wilner, and the guys before the show, like, New Yorkers will understand this the most. This Knicks team reminds me a lot of the 96 Yankees in the way that they are constructed, and the momentum that they're building now in the postseason and what they did all year long. And if it works out, you know, it would be the 96 Braves, the defending champion 96 Braves that the Yankees ended up toppling, that the Knicks would have to topple, and the defending champion Oklahoma City Thunder. A lot of it matches up. New Yorkers would understand it. If you guys aren't from New York, I apologize. But the point simply is simply that this is a team right now that is starting to build a level of momentum that doesn't feel like it's going to slow down. And they feel night in and night out like they can beat anybody, and they're proving it in really dynamic fashion. And that's something I think we should start to take note of. 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Up next, there has been a lot of changes in sports this week, but was it anything we actually asked for? Discuss that next. 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

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All right, it's been an interesting week in sports here. As we continue to watch the ever-changing landscape of things that go on, including the fact that this week it was announced two major changes in college sports. One, we're getting a 76-team NCAA tournament, and two, we have now, looks like we're going to expand the college football playoff to 24 teams. Imagine this scenario, folks, okay? Imagine that you are sitting down at a restaurant, okay? Let's just say you go to a steakhouse and you go to dinner and you order yourself a filet, whatever your favorite cut of meat is, filet, New York strip, whatever. You order whatever and they bring it to the table. And then literally 30 seconds later, they walk to the table with a second steak and say, here, this is for you. Your natural reaction is to say, well, I didn't order this. I don't want this. But they say, here, take it. We're going to leave it on the table for you to eat. Well, probably somebody's going to eat it. It's going to get eaten, but nobody really asked for it. And that's where we are with sports today, which is mind-blowing to me. Nobody asked for a 76-team tournament. Nobody was running going, we need more teams in what we feel is the most perfect event on the sports calendar, the NCAA tournament in basketball. Nobody was asking for 76 teams. Nobody was asking for 24. There's an argument that people wanted college football expansion. Now, I was one of the people who was against it. But just 2 years after 12 teams, now we're doubling it. Nobody asked for this. Why is it in today's sports landscape we are getting things that we didn't ask for? Moreover, why is it also the things that we want we can't seem to get anymore? I.e., for example, this week, Triple Crown. Golden Tempo, not going to run. We all want to see a Triple Crown. That's why we watch. That's why those three races are there. We want to see a Triple Crown winner. We can't get it. We all would like to know what a catch is in the NFL. We can't get it. We all would love the replay system in the NFL to be better. We can't figure it out. Why is it the things that we want, we can't get, but yet the things that we're not asking for, they're continually give us in sports? Because the sad part is, and the reality is that the people who run sports hate sports the most. The people who run college basketball and college football hate it the most. Because the fans aren't being served by any of this. The fans are not being served better by a 76-team tournament. They're not.

0: You can, and we're all going to watch. I'm not saying we're not going to watch. We are going to watch because it's there and it's on. But we're not, nobody asked for it. Nobody asked for it at all. Again, nobody asked for a 2014 playoff. I don't know anybody in sports media who's like, we definitely need a 2014 playoff. We don't need it. But yet, this is what we are dealing with here in college sports. Kevin Clark, ESPN radio host of This Is the Football podcast on the Paul Feinbaum Show, said he's not in favor of that college football playoff expansion.
1: College football should be run by people who like college football. And every decision, every idea I've seen, Paul, about playoff expansion seems like it's come from people who don't like college football, don't know why we like it, and it's really starting to tick me off. A 2014 playoff would be a disgrace. And I think that even now, I think 12 is too big. I thought 6 was the perfect playoff size if you wanted to stop there. But we know that they can't help themselves. I get that. So 12, and then if you have to, in a decade, go to 16. Fine. But the idea of 24, the idea I've seen floated of 32, I just think it's ludicrous.
0: He's not wrong. He's not. And by the way, 888-SAY-ESPN, 888-729-3776. What's something in sports that you didn't ask for that you got, or vice versa, something you want in sports that they don't seem to give us? And let's keep it with the stuff on the field. I don't want to hear what announcer you don't like or what person. That's not what we're talking about. We're talking about things in sports that you didn't ask for that you got, or things in sports that you keep asking for that nobody gives us. Like, for example, things that worked. We all wanted ABS or some version of robot umpires to get balls and strike lines. We got it. It was great. Did anybody ask for the Ghost Runner in Major League Baseball? Now, I happen to think it works out pretty well, all things considered, right? But nobody asked for it. And I certainly didn't ask for the current version of NFL overtime. That is hot garbage. And so is college football overtime. It's not my cup of tea at all. But the point is, and that Kevin Clark is correct, is that the people who are running these sports, as I just said, they are not doing things for the fans. They are doing things that are based on monetary value and monetary revenue, which I understand. Hey, I'm a capitalist. I believe in everybody in America should and try to make as much money as they can in this go-round, right? I get it. But there are certain times and ways where instead of destroying or instead of altering, destroying might be harsh depending on who you talk to, but instead of altering the current state of things the way they are, find a different revenue stream. Find another way to make more money that doesn't have to do with taking the fans' enjoyment away from this thing and ultimately altering the sport from a way you can't get back. Because you know what you can't do? You know what you're never going to do in sports? Once you go to a 2014 playoff, you know what you're not going to do? Go back to a 12-team playoff. You're entering a point of no return. They're not going to do 76 teams and then in 6 years go, you know what? We were better off with 68. We're going to go back. There is no point. This is a point of no return. There is no going back from any of this. And that's what nobody realizes. Major League Baseball ain't going back to one less wild card. Neither is the NFL. It's here to stay forever in perpetuity. There is nothing that is going to change it. And that's the problem with some of these decisions that are made. They're made for short-term game, not long-term sustainability. And so the people making these decisions are doing it for the here and now on short-term metrics. How is it that NFL overtime lasted the way it was for, I don't know, 100 years? And now we got this junk? No, no, you get the ball. No, we get the ball. No, you can't kick it. We can kick it. Who gets the ball? I don't know. Did you get it last? Do I get it? Nobody asked for this. Nobody did. People wanted a different overtime than the coin toss. They didn't ask for this. And I say this phrase all the time. And people who run sports are guilty of doing this more than anything. Don't make perfect the enemy of good. It's the worst thing you can do. What you had in the... Listen, I was a 14 playoff fan in college, okay? I was totally fine with it. 12 is good. I don't need perfect. 12 is good. 68 is good. I don't need more. Stop giving me things that I didn't ask for in sports. And just let me enjoy what is here and now in the moment. Because that's what fans are used to and accustomed and deserve. And look, the reality is we're all going to adjust, right? We are all going to be able to live with the new rules and where they are, whether we like them or hate them. And like I said, it's certainly like we're not going to boycott it. We're not going to watch because it's there, right? But everybody knows you don't have to try every single thing at the buffet to enjoy the buffet. You don't have to try every single thing that's offered to you. But yet they keep putting more and more items there to make it unsustainable. It's almost like, why do I need to keep going up to get more items in the buffet? I can only get so much food in me. And that's what with the people who are running these sports are not really thinking about. They're looking at this from a revenue gain and a monetary standpoint, not what is best for the audience and the people who are watching. And the fan, over more and more routinely, and everybody knows this, is becoming pushed aside in sports as a commodity. The business models have all changed. None of the four major sports need a single butt in the seats to make money anymore. Certainly the NFL, Major League Baseball, and the NBA do not. Not a single team needs a butt in the seats for the entire length of their entire season to make money. And you know what the proof is? Guess what? We survived COVID. Nobody went to any games. Did anybody lose any money? No. Not any sustainable, not any of real impact. If they did, they did it in a short term. They don't need to sell a single ticket. The fan is at the bottom of the priority list. Now, they don't say that publicly out loud. They never will. But the fan is becoming more and more pushed down on the priority list of why do we do things in sports? Why do we make the decisions we make in sports? And it's not because this is what is best for the fans. They stopped caring about fans a long, long time ago. When they realized they could make X amount more dollars, the fans stopped playing into the equation. And in reality, you ask anybody in the business of sports, they'll tell you, that's the way we want it. We don't want to be controlled by anybody else. We want to do the controlling of how and when and where we make money. We don't want fans to dictate to us what to do. And that's where we are in the current sports landscape. So please stop giving me more of things that I didn't ask for. Because at this point in life, I'm good. I'm really, really good. But I would like some things back in sports. I would like a Triple Crown winner. Anyway, up next, one fan base mourns another legend today. We reflect on it next right here on ESPN Radio, the ESPN app, and Sirius XM Channel 80.
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15: I'm Ed Bank, and the Oklahoma City Thunder have yet to lose in this postseason. They will try to stay perfect and go up 3-0 in their second-round series tonight. They will take on the Lakers in L.A., and we'll have a game for you here on ESPN Radio. Our coverage gets underway at the top of the hour, and the game could also be seen on ABC. Earlier, the Cavaliers took Game 3 from the Pistons, 116-109. Donovan Mitchell had 35 points and 10 rebounds. Detroit coach J.B. Bickerstaff said turnovers made the difference in this one.
16: They picked up their pressure, obviously. But again, that's too many turnovers for us as a group. 16 is too many. Give up 27 points off those turnovers. You know, our defense is so stingy if we get you in the half court. So we just got to make sure we get shots on goal so that we can set our defense and make people have to work through it.
15: Detroit still leads the series 2-1. In the Stanley Cup playoffs, second period in Philadelphia, game four between the Hurricanes and the Flyers. Flyers lead 1-0 with Carolina up 3-0 of the series. Later tonight, it's the Avalanche and Wild from Minnesota, with the Avalanche leading that series 2-0. In the WNBA, the Wings and Fever put together a classic. It was Dallas prevailing 107-104. Caitlin Clark and Paige Beckers each had 20 points. Kelsey Mitchell with 30 in the loss for Indiana. The Aces got blown out on the day they got their rings, losing to the Mercury 99-66. Baseball, longtime manager Bobby Cox has died at the age of 84. Cox won over 2,500 games in his career and managed the Braves to a World Series title in 1995. He went into the Hall of Fame in 2014. Baseball today, the Reds beat the Astros 3-1. That snaps an 8-game losing streak for Cincinnati.
17: Hey, this is Rich Eisen. Coming up on Monday, we review the NBA playoff weekend with diehard Timberwolves fan and my old SportsCenter buddy, Craig Kilborn, in studio on Monday's edition of the Rich Eisen Show on Disney+, the ESPN app, and ESPN Radio.

0: 3 coverage on ESPN Radio. 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That's 888-729-3776. And it's been a very rough week for Atlanta sports starting out on Monday. I know a lot of people associate John Sterling with the New York Yankees. Obviously, they should. But people in Atlanta know John Sterling got his start here in Atlanta calling games for the Hawks and the Braves. Then, of course, Ted Turner passes earlier this week. And today, we get the news that longtime Atlanta Braves manager, Hall of Famer, four-time manager of the year, World Series champion, Bobby Cox, ends up passing on today. And real quick, before we dive deeper into that, Dale Murphy, two-time MVP and former Braves outfielder, was on game day and said he would not have had the career he had without Bobby Cox and Ted Turner and how Bobby saved his career.
1: I would not have had a career without Bobby and Ted, but direct decisions as far as my career was concerned was Bobby. He moved me to first base. That didn't work out there and got me to the outfield in 1980 and saved my career for sure. And so a lot of thankful memories today.
0: And again, that was Dale Murphy here earlier on game day. And now let's bring in our guest, Grant McCauley, Braves reporter for 1990 Game in Atlanta, a good friend, and I know he's as Braves diehard as there is and has been around this team for a really long time. Grant, I know it's been a tough week for this fan base here with both first Ted Turner and now Bobby Cox, but let's focus on Bobby here because he was so much of this Braves dynasty, one of the greatest managers to ever step in the dugout. You know, it's hard to encapsulate what Bobby meant, not only to baseball but to the Braves, but can you try to do it for a moment?
2: Yeah, it's incredibly difficult, and I think that really the fingerprints of Bobby Cox can be felt on the entire blueprint, if you will, of the Braves and what they became in the 1990s, because he was an executive from basically 1986 to 1990. He set the stage, really, for building the farm system, for drafting and acquiring a lot of the players that became household names as the Braves went on the incredible run that they did throughout the 90s and into the 2000s under his leadership. So it's hard to overstate the importance that Bobby Cox and his presence and the many different roles that he filled holds for this Atlanta Braves franchise. So a very sad day that, you know, and a very tough week, as you mentioned, the visionary owner Ted Turner passes on, and now Bobby Cox, who was just so integral to everything that the Braves accomplished as they became not just a team that was on across the country on the televisions from coast to coast, but a team that became a household name and a winner, a perennial contender under the leadership of Bobby Cox.
0: Bobby had touched so many amazing careers throughout his managerial tenure. You know, and again, we don't really give the manager a lot of credit for that, but you just heard Dale Murphy there. I mean, explain how much he crafted, you know, the careers of some of the greatest players in the history of the game.
2: I mean, so much, and really, like, the connection to the game that Bobby Cox had. I mean, he came up with the New York Yankees. He played with Mickey Mantle under Ralph Houk. Then he became a manager by basically the age of 30 in the minor leagues. He worked for Billy Martin on that coaching staff for the Yankees that won the World Series in 1977, so under the Steinbrenner regime. And then he goes and is hired on as one of the youngest managers in baseball by another Maverick owner in Ted Turner. And then he began the process of, I think, really working with some young players. And, oh, by the way, in that front office under Ted Turner was a guy named Henry Aaron, who was just starting his executive career. And Bill Lucas, who was the first African-American general manager in Major League Baseball, was right there as well with Bobby, building that team in the early 80s. Dale Murphy was a huge part of that, expected to be the catcher of the future. Well, not so fast. The first baseman of the future? No, not there either. And you just played the clip. He got moved to the outfield where he became a multiple-time All-Star, two-time MVP, and a guy who has a Hall of Fame case himself, and gives Bobby Cox the utmost respect and credit for giving him the opportunity to find a place to finally call his home and to have an outstanding major league career. And when Bobby Cox was fired after the 1981 season, Ted Turner famously was asked, well, what kind of manager are you looking for now to replace Bobby Cox? And he said, well, actually, I'm looking for somebody just like Bobby Cox. And he ended up hiring Joe Torre and bringing him in. So just and so many different players that you could look at that would call Bobby Cox, you know, a basically almost a second father. I know Andrew Jones did. I had him on my show a couple of weeks ago, and he was talking about how much Bobby Cox meant to him and his career. Chipper Jones has talked about it, you know, over the years, the triumvirate of starting pitchers with Greg Maddux and Tom Glavine and John Smoltz, effusive in their praise of Bobby Cox, and so many other players that had the opportunity to play for him were, because his belief in them and his, you know, ability to put them in positions to succeed, I think, was the hallmark of the kind of leader that he was. And it made players want to go out there, give their all, and run through a brick wall for this guy. And it's no surprise that the Braves ended up becoming a winning culture and a winning franchise when you have that kind of guy leading the way.
0: He's Grant McCauley, Braves reporter for 92.9 The Game in Atlanta, joining us here on Primetime Countdown, a tip-off on ESPN Radio, the ESPN app. One of the things Cox was noted for more than anything was his affinity to get ejected. Certainly had no problem going toe-to-toe with umpires. You know, him and Earl Weaver sort of set the standard for that. But, you know, I think it just, you know, more about his intensity as a manager. I know he was kind of a quiet guy, but for the most part, for the rest of the public. But, you know, those sort of things stuck out with him for fans. But for players, it meant just as much.
2: Oh, it meant even more, I think. I mean, fans obviously can get a huge kick out of it. And, you know, you don't necessarily buy a ticket to see it, but it's one of those things that you knew if there was a play that went sideways and somebody needed to step up and say something on behalf of his players, Bobby Cox was not going to be shy about it. I mean, what is it, 162, 163 career ejections for him? So a full season's worth of baseball, Bobby Cox was ejected from those games, which is a wild stat to think about. In the 25 years that he managed the Braves and 4 years with the Toronto Blue Jays as well, he just was going to go to bat for his guys. And he said, look, they may be wrong, but what I'm able to show when I go to bat for them, I think that matters, and I'm going to do it every time. And Bobby Cox, certainly, by the number of ejections, if nothing else, and there's more arguments on top of that, was not shy about going out and letting the umpire know what his opinion of it was, good, bad, or indifferent.
0: Real quick, Grant, before we let you go, Bobby Cox story, either that you heard secondhand or one personally that you had.
2: So I'll tell you this. I mean, there are so many Bobby Cox stories. I know we just talked about Dale Murphy a little bit, and he told a great one about spring training 1978, rookie manager Bobby Cox, you know, taking over the Braves. They're playing the Yankees in spring training. Reggie Jackson doesn't like how he's pitched, so he decides, well, I might try to run over the pitcher when he covers first base on a ground ball. Bobby says, no, we're not going to play it that way. So in a spring training game, they decide they're going to go ahead and throw at Reggie Jackson. There was no fight. There's no benches clearing incident, but Bobby felt the need to send a message to Mr. October. And those guys had just gotten done winning a World Series in 1977, but it just lets you know that wherever Bobby is, that's going to be his team. There's no loyalty on the other side there. It's about what's happening inside the walls of this clubhouse and this dugout and on this field. And I think that, as much as anything, encapsulates the spirit of Bobby Cox. He set the tone from day one that he was the manager of the Atlanta Braves, and I think that all the players that had the opportunity to play under him and on those teams across those years and anybody else that's been influenced by him throughout their career is the better for it, because he left the game much better than he found it.
0: Well, he's already got a statue outside Truist Park. I don't know if you've heard or if you have any of what they're going to do. I know the Braves are out on the road in L.A. when they get back home next week. I'm sure they'll do something to honor him, no?
2: I'm sure they will, and obviously with the passing of Ted Turner as well. And I know we won't talk a lot about John Sterling, but he was part of the Braves broadcast in the 1980s. It has been a very, very difficult week for the Atlanta Braves and baseball at large, losing some of these larger-than-life voices, personalities, and obviously Hall of Fame manager as well. So I'm sure the Braves have got something up their sleeve for this in order to honor Bobby Cox. And anytime he was out at the ballpark in recent years, I know his health had been failing, but he made the efforts that he could to be around. He was there last year for the 30th anniversary of the 1995 World Series championship team, and it was always great to see him, and he'll be remembered forever. That statue certainly, I'm sure, will be the recipient of a lot of mementos and tributes from fans who come to see the Braves as they play the Cubs starting next week at Truist Park.
0: He's Grant McCauley, Braves reporting for 92.9 The Game in Atlanta. Thanks so much for the time tonight, Grant. I appreciate it.
2: Always great to talk to you. Thanks for having me.
0: All right, up next, we are going to get a preview of Lakers and Thunder as we get set for Game 3 right here on ESPN Radio and ABC. Coverage will start right here at 8 o'clock. We're going to break down that Game 3 matchup. Can the Lakers survive and get out of that 0-3 hole that they are staring at? That's up next. 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

0: The Cavaliers avoided an 0-3 hole with their win over the Pistons. Can the Lakers do the same as they get set to take on the Thunder in Game 3? Coverage will follow us right here on ESPN Radio and ABC. 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ESPN Radio, the ESPN app, presented by Gusto. And before we dive deeper into this matchup, my cousins will be on the call tonight. He caught up with Lakers head coach J.J. Redick moments ago.
1: I want to start with Austin Reeves, and this is coming back from injury, a career-high playoff, 31 points in his last game. What did you see from him that allowed him to go off the way that he did relative to his first couple games back?
2: Thought we had better spacing, allowed him to touch the paint more, and, you know, a big part of his game is his ability to make open threes and make threes off the dribble, and, you know, that's where he's kind of struggled, and the reality is it's a make or miss league. When you shoot and make threes, you play better.
1: Before the series, you talked about how you wanted to utilize your timeouts, especially as it pertained to stopping OKC runs, because they do them even in games that they lose. Yeah. How do you evaluate the way that you've used those throughout the course of the series?
2: Well, I've almost ran out both games, so I've certainly used them.
1: And lastly for you, you know, after both games, you've talked about the minutes when Shai Gilgeous-Alexander is not on the floor. Anything that you hope to do differently here in this game?
2: We'll mix up matchups and coverages and rotations. We got to do a better job on Mitchell. We got to be able to grab and hold with McCain. I thought, you know, his movement in the square to reds, the small pick and rolls really, really hurt us last game.
0: So again, that was J.J. Redick with my cousins, who will be on the call here tonight for Lakers and Thunder. Let's welcome in Tim McMahon, ESPN NBA reporter and the Hoop Collective podcast. As we he's live, by the way, at Crypto.com Arena for the game as we get set for Game 3. Tim, welcome. The Lakers, once again, have found themselves in the second half here, like being very competitive in the first half, and then it all seems to fall apart later in the game. How do you break down what's happening in the second half against the Thunder?
3: Howdy, partner. I would say they've been overwhelmed by the Thunder's depth, first and foremost. I mean, J.J. Redick today, pregame, mentioned like the Thunder have 13 guys on the roster to be top 7 or 8 rotation players in pretty much every other team. They've got guys who aren't even in the rotation. We'll be playing, you know, 20-plus minutes per game if they're on the Lakers roster. The thing is, like, they've done actually a very good job containing Shai Gilgeous-Alexander. Probably had his worst game of the season in game one, and then, you know, got in foul trouble and sat out almost the entire third quarter of game two. It was that time with Shai on the bench in the third quarter of game two that the Thunder really seized control of the game. And, you know, you heard him talking about Jared McCain. He was a huge part of that. You heard him mention A.J. Mitchell. He was a huge part of that. Those two guys who, you know, McCain wasn't on the roster last year and Mitchell wasn't in the rotation during the playoffs during the Thunder's championship run. You know, and I think those two guys being such major contributors is really kind of illustrative of the depth on this OKC roster that overwhelms opponents.
0: Tim, it seems to me that the Lakers' only path to victory is to try to play catch-up to Oklahoma City offensively. Because, look, even if they were 100% healthy, their defense isn't good enough to slow down OKC's offense. Is that the way you see it? Is that their only path to victory, is just to try to literally outscore them as much as they can?
3: I mean, the thing about that is you're talking about trying to outscore a team that has the best defense in the NBA. But that just comes at you in waves from the defense then as well. I mean, they're bringing Alex Caruso and Jason Wallace off the bench.
0: Yeah.
3: Those are two elite defensive players. You know, they've always got a really good defensive big in the game. Sometimes, you know, in their starting lineup, they've got two really good defensive bigs. And, yeah, I mean, sure, you can tell me that's their only path to victory. I can tell you it's a pretty narrow lane. Listen, I have not made my flight plans coming out of L.A. because I don't know if I'm going home or I'm going back to OKC. But if I had to wager, I think this will be a sweep. I think I'll be heading home for a little siesta between series again.
0: Tim McMahon, ESPN NBA reporter, the Hoop Collective podcast, joining us here on Primetime Countdown, a tip-off on ESPN Radio and the ESPN app. Yeah, I don't doubt it. I mean, look, the Lakers have been clearly overmatched. Is there anything... I know they're shorthanded, but is there anything from a rotation-wise that J.J. Redick could do to sort of change or at least try to alter the outcome of things?
3: I mean, he's scrambling and searching for solutions. Obviously, look, they don't have the face of their franchise, and they're not going to have Luka Doncic in this series. And you know, you can talk about back in the rotation decisions, but when you don't have your superstar that you're hoping can play 36 minutes and give you 30 some odd points a game, it's awfully tough. But again, it's one thing. Like, Mark Daganoff has a ton of options in terms of his rotation decisions. Like, he really does. Aaron Wiggins, Kenrich Williams, these are guys who aren't even playing that would again, be on the floor for a lot of minutes for the Lakers. I don't know that JJ's just got a ton of options in front of him. You know, I think he's pretty handcuffed by a relative lack of depth and limited personnel.
0: Final thought here, Tim. I don't want to get too far ahead, but I'm with you. I think this is going to be a sweep. If we end up with the Thunder and the San Antonio Spurs, how do you think that series works out?
3: I eagerly anticipate finding out. let's just be honest. That looks like it's going to be the NBA's next great rivalry, and they already don't like each other. The people in Oklahoma City cannot stand Victor Wembanyama, and he eats it up. He doesn't care. And look, the one team this year, really over the last 2 years, the one team that has really had its way with OKC has been the Spurs this season. And remember, starting in the NBA Cup, when OKC was off to a 25-1 start, 3 games in 12 days in Oklahoma City was pretty healthy. The Thunder whooped their butt 3 times. And, you know, they're banging the drum. You know, they're letting them know about it. I don't know that carries over into a series. Obviously, there would be a really significant advantage in playoff experience for the defending champions versus the team that's making their first playoff run together. But, man, I think that was going to be a long, fun, tense series. And looks like we're going to get it. That's what everyone's wanted to see.
0: He's live from Crypto.com Arena for Lakers Thunder Game 3. Tim McMahon, ESPN NBA reporter. Thanks for the time tonight. Appreciate it.
3: Okay, appreciate it.
0: All right, yeah, I don't see. I mean, like I said, I don't think the Lakers are getting out of this one here without being swept, but we'll wait and see. On the flip side of hearing from J.J. Redick, Mark Daigneault, Thunder head coach, was with Mike Cousins right before the game talking about SGA's ability to control the Lakers and their double teams.
1: Anytime he's brought the ball up the floor, more or less in this series, he's gotten 2 defenders thrown at him. What have you made of his decision-making in those moments?
4: Well, he's shown great patience, and that's what great players do, is they let the game tell them what to do, and they don't fight the game. And if a team is going to be hell-bent on putting 2 guys on you, then other things are open and able to be exploited. He understands that. You know, we've seen all these schemes for years now. It's not the first time he's been double-teamed. And so he's developed a great awareness of that, and what it's done is it's put the rest of our guys and advantages. It's allowed us to get on the offensive glass. I think we've done a great job of attacking it. But, you know, the fact that they've done that in the first 2 games is not necessarily predictive of what they'll do moving forward. So we got to be ready for anything.
1: We're with Thunder head coach Mark Daigneault before they take on the Lakers here in L.A. I want to ask you about officiating. It's not the question you think, I promise. But when you have a moment in the game where you want to talk to the officials, where it's something that isn't just, oh, I'll let that go. What is this, and not about this series in particular, but what is a moment where you say, here's a moment where I want to talk to the officials about X, Y, or Z?
4: Anytime that I get the sense that something is inconsistent or unfair, that's really the only thing I touch on. And sometimes I'll ask those guys questions, you know, because I'm watching the game in real time just like they are. And so I might see something a certain way. They might have seen it a different way, especially the guys that I know are really, really good officials. You know, I'm usually starting with a question on what they saw. But if I sense that there's an inconsistency or an unfairness, I make my point. But then I get back to coaching our team.
0: And that was Mark Daigneault. You can catch the full interviews with Daigneault and J.J. Redick as pregame coverage begins in just a few minutes right here on ESPN Radio. 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Look, this series, you know, it feels like a fait accompli at this point. I don't know what magic lever the Lakers can pull, what string they can pull to try to pull one out. I still think they have to figure out a way just to continue to play pace basketball as much as they can, get up and down and run as much as they can, and try to score, because they don't have the defense to slow down a Oklahoma City offense in any size, way, shape, or form. Not without Oklahoma City having a really bad shooting night on their own, I don't see that there's another path to victory for the Lakers. And you can't even if Oklahoma City does have a bad shooting night, they have enough defense to put themselves in position to win. So it's going to be a really, really tough night for the Lakers. But they will have the home crowd there, and We'll see how energetic and how excited they are to try to lift this Lakers team out of a 0-3, what look could be an 0-3 hole in a series death knell, if you will, for the Los Angeles Lakers. All right, make sure you guys tune in for baseball action tomorrow night as the Royals host the Tigers. 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All the coverage you need. You got to keep it locked right here on ESPN Radio as the Lakers try to avoid the 0-3 hole. Thunders try to take a commanding series lead. It's all coming up right here next on Primetime's Countdown to Tip-Off right here on ESPN Radio, the ESPN app, and SiriusXM Channel 80.
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15: 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A vacation? A shopping spree? A trip to the spa? You could win $5,000 for the mom in your life with our Mother's Day giveaway. 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
17: I'm Ed Bengen. The NBA playoffs continue with the Thunder and Lakers getting set to do battle in L.A. Thunder have yet to lose a game in this postseason. We'll look to go up 3-0 in this series. You can hear tonight's game on ESPN Radio with coverage just getting underway. The game can also be seen on ABC. In the Eastern Conference, Cavaliers desperately needed a win over the Pistons to get back in their series, and Donovan Mitchell and his teammates got the job done, winning game 3, 116-109. Mitchell finished with 35 points and 10 rebounds. James Harden also had several clutch shots down the stretch, something which did not go unnoticed by Mitchell.
18: James Harden. I mean, I feel like we've been seeing that for 17 years. We had no doubt the right play was going to be made. Passing, scoring, obviously hit some big-time shots, but late game, it's always great to be able to just give it to them space and let them attack.
17: The Pistons still lead the series 2-1. In the Stanley Cup playoffs, the Carolina Hurricanes are trying to become the first team to advance to the conference finals. They have a 3-0 series lead over the Flyers after 2 in Philadelphia in Game 4. The game is tied at 1. Later, it'll be the Avalanche of Wild, Colorado, leading 2-0. Baseball, longtime manager Bobby Cox has died at the age of 84. Cox won over 2,500 games in his career and managed the Braves to a World Series title in 1995. He was inducted into the Baseball Hall of Fame in 2014. Giants starter Logan Webb has been placed on the 15-day injured list. He is dealing with right knee bursitis. In baseball earlier today, the Marlins outslugged the Nationals 8-7. The A's went over the Orioles 6-2. A's 21-18 on the season. Reds snap an 8-game losing streak. They beat the Astros 3-1. And also the Rays and Red Sox were rained out.
19: Hey, it's Evan Cohen. Coming up Monday as the NBA playoffs roll on, I'll tell you why what happens at the draft lottery will have the biggest impact on the offseason. 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
1: 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You heard the promo there. Our next guest sitting next to us, as she has many of times outside of this studio. And Sneaky has been in this studio for Champions Edge, her brand new show, The Champions Edge, which gets going tomorrow. So get your bagels, get ready to go. Of course, it is Bonnie Bernstein, one of the greatest broadcasters to ever live. Yeah. No, it's true.
2: Supreme, I mean, like, really. We all just need to, like, have a baby Evan Cohen and put him into our pocket and just walk around with it.
1: Bonnie, wait a second. Myron McEvin for Canty Smalls.
2: Hi, Myron.
3: How you doing?
1: No, let's do this with Bonnie as if she's not here. Okay. We're going to get to her show. Smalls came into this show 3 years ago, and one of the things she said behind the scenes was, I want to open doors for others. I want to do in this job what people like Bonnie Bernstein have done for me.
4: Hold up a chair.
1: Without knowing Bonnie. Yeah. Then you got to know Bonnie, and I would say from afar, you can comment on this. She's become somewhat of a mentor confidant in this business for you.
4: Friend.
1: Yeah, so she is one of the greats.
4: Yes.
2: I say, all the times you talked about the chicken parm pizza, we got it together.
4: That's
2: you
4: right.
2: You didn't get it. Because I got tired of hearing about it. I was like, Michelle, let's just go. And so we went to Quality Italian, and we got a lovely chicken parm pizza.
4: That's right.
2: I got to take home all the leftovers, because we know Michelle doesn't do leftovers.
4: That's right.
2: Which, so, it was totally
4: It was a great
2: fine.
4: Night.
2: It was
4: a
2: great night. It was great
1: hear.
2: All around. It really was.
1: As you can hear by what Bonnie's saying, she's a fan of Unsportsmanlike. No big deal.
2: Well, yeah. I thought if anything was ever going to position me to be on the power, Michelle's, like, power list, this would be it.
4: Yes.
2: Yeah. But no.
1: Yeah. Mm-hmm.
4: And this show you created.
2: Well, yeah. But still no.
1: Okay, so you were... So, Myron,
2: no
1: you don't know
2: this. No power rankings here. That's okay.
1: Most people don't know this, because we